0: Garcia boots it away, and he boots it right to Ian Frey and the Inter Miami's defenders. And Inter Miami will reset with Rocco Rios Novo in the 20th minute. Mikael and Luan now in their half. Now DePaul got a nice little three-man three-ball triangle. Luan, Mikael, and Rodrigo. Now Luan going to continue to bring the ball up. He'll try to switch his field to the far side, and Delanoy. Delanoy's there. Is he going to cut into the box? He'll lay a pass up to Yannick Bright. And now Casemiro. Casemiro back to the far side, and Delanoy. And tries getting it to Bright. Looked like it was going to be intercepted, but Bright, man, I'll tell you what, Yannick Bright having a game so far. Shielding it and making Inter Miami keep possession. Gonzalo Luan now to Casemiro. Casemiro between the midfield circle and the penalty arc. Finds Bright. Back to Allen, and that one going to ground, rather, is Moreno, and it'll be a throw-in on the far side touchline for Inter Miami. Noah Allen will throw it in immediately to Yannick Bright. Luan to the near side, and Ian Frey. Mikael. Inter Miami at midfield. Mikael again. 21st minute, 0-0 Inter Miami and Leon. Once again, I'll keep reminding you guys all night, but a lot of things need to go Inter Miami's way. Three out of the four. San Luis must avoid a blowout. Monterrey must win or tie against Nashville. Toluca must defeat Dallas in regulation. And Cuartuaro must either defeat LAFC or win in a penalty shootout after a draw. We have a foul. Inter Miami will have a free kick near the near side touchline. In Leon's half. And obviously, the big thing, Inter Miami needs to win by two or three goals in regulation. The big storyline, too, Lionel Messi available off the bench and on the bench tonight. Thoughts and prayers still with the GOAT and his family after his father, Jorge, passed away. Javier Gandolfi, the gaffer for Leon, having an animated conversation with Mario Escobar. I'll tell you what, every time I look at Mario Escobar, he's waving his hands and screaming. 22nd minute, Rodrigo DePaul and Escobar exchanged words. Now DePaul standing back over. Luis Suarez watching on from his suite. And now Rodrigo DePaul takes the free kick and gets it right back to Paul. Service back stick header! And that one will go over the bar. Ian Frey not able to put her on target. If Inter Miami loses tonight or draws, they will immediately be eliminated from League's Cup. A regulation win gives Inter Miami 3 points and 6 points total. However, because they currently possess a tight +1 goal differential, they still require work and outside help. Inter Miami needs to beat Leon by two or three goals to boost the differential. And then again, Atletico San Luis must avoid a blowout. Monterrey must win or tie on the road. Toluca must defeat Dallas in regulation. Cuartuaro, as now Segovia, I thought so, leaked out pass and scooped up by Garcia. Segovia was almost one-on-one with Leon's keeper. But Cuartuaro must either defeat LAFC or win in a penalty shootout. Pass forward, and Beltran almost found Garcia. That one will roll the Rio Snobo, though. Inter Miami knows the task. Win by multiple goals. Cold front here blowing in at Inter Miami at New Bank Stadium. Dark clouds. I'm going to have Oscar keep us updated on the weather. This is your Inter Miami Radio Network. Mike Rizzo on the call. My OG on-site producer, Oscar Gonzalez. Paul Adams, the frequency coordinator. And our guy, Santi Rodriguez, helping out as well. We got Kate Jones back at the City Place Studios in downtown West Palm Beach. And now we have our first hydration break of the game. Let's actually take a 60-second timeout. Let's take a 60-second timeout on our Inner Miami Radio Network. The first hydration break. We will be back after this 60-second timeout.
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3: 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Here goes. Today, the high temperature will be
4: 24 degrees.
3: With a low of
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11: 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Now let's get to the pitch. Here's Mike Rizzo.
0: The boys are hydrated up and back on the pitch. Once again, hydration break timeout here on your Inter Miami Radio Network. 26 minutes in. 0-0 Inter Miami and León. The Herons have been all over León this half. The only thing we don't have is a goal. And now, still having conversations, is head referee Mario Escobar at DePaul. Good news is they're now laughing. Before they were screaming at each other, now they're laughing. So, the play resumed off the throw, and Inter Miami on it at midfield. And now, Inter Miami in trouble. That was almost a big-time mistake by Mikael. Moreno was tracking him, and now Mikael down. And I believe Mario Escobar is going to stop play. Yes, he will. Mikael in his right foot. And yes, he planted hard on it. We're waiting to see if the physios are going to come out here. The physios will come out. Let's actually take another 60-second timeout. Let's take another 60-second timeout. Mikael getting injured on his birthday, as horrible as that is. And yeah, we will take a 60-second timeout, injury timeout on your Inner Miami Radio Network.
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11: 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Inter Miami Soccer is on ESPN 106.3. Now let's get to the pitch. Here's Mike Rizzo.
0: We had our hydration timeout, now our injury timeout. Mikael hobbling over to the far side. Does not look good, folks. I'm interested to see if Guillermo Hoyos is going to get someone up and warming up. And actually warming up, as I say that, is Fritzio. Our young Ecuadorian, Fritzio Caicedo. Inter Miami right off of the jump with 10 men. Gets it forward.

Leon's half. Now Yannick Bright will retreat back to Luan. Inter Miami playing with 10. And now switching the fields to Casemiro. He goes to the far side to De Linhoi. De Linhoi bullied off the ball. And Romana trying to clear it. He finally does, but no, headed by Allen. And that one will roll behind the byline for a goal kick. Rodrigo De Paul asking the sideline, what's going on? Where's our defender here? And Yannick Bright now asking if we could get a player on, but Inter Miami at the moment playing with 10. Going back into a defensive center back position is Casemiro at the moment, as Guillermo Hoyos will try to get a center back ready. Once again, Fritzio Caicedo warming up on the sideline. Maxi Falcone is on the substitute list as well. Leon still can't get out, even though Inter Miami's down to 10. Casemiro wins it, and he goes back to Rocco Rios Nova. 31st minute, Inter Miami 0, Leon 0. Caicedo will be the center back checking in for Inter Miami, so Mikael not good enough to go for the rest of the game. He will be substituted out with injury. Leon trying to take advantage of 10 men for Inter Miami. Casemiro tries to go forward. He turns it over. Now Leon could sit on the ball here with 10 men for Inter Miami and start probing. They're gonna start the probe at midfield. They get it forward to Arcia. Arcia with space, tried to go past Yannick Bright and Casemiro, but Casemiro won it and immediately turned it over though. Now Leon, Inter Miami's gotta be careful here. In the box is Santos. He finds Arcia. Arcia got the pass wrong into the box, thankfully, but Leon defenders up with the attack. Guevara wins it back. Arcia back on it. Right outside of the penalty arc is Beltran. Beltran stops and goes to his far side. This is Moreno back to Beltran. Now we have a Leon player on the ground. And we have a throw-in on the far side. And a yellow card for Telasco Segovia. So Segovia picking up a card, and we have our first substitution again. Fritzio Caicedo coming on for the injured Mikael. Inter Miami finally back with 11 players. Mikael is going into the locker room as well. So it looks like his night is done on the pitch. Caicedo, who made his first start, a couple of games back for Inter Miami. The Columbus game, to be exact, and he's been a starter and featured off the bench in Guillermo Hoyos' lineup the last four games after that. Leon on the far side, Beltran battling near the corner stick, and somehow Moreno wins it. Moreno in the box, won by Allen. Good win of the ball by Noah Allen. Allen gets it to De Linhoi. De Linhoi trying to find space to get out, but Romana wins it back for Leon. Romana, very good player. Very good Liga MX defender in Johan Romana. £6 million is worth in the world transfer market. Highest on Leon by far. And now we have a foul. Casemiro going to ground. And Inter Miami will go quick with it. Are the two center backs, Fritzio Caicedo and Gonzalo Luan. Now Casemiro at midfield, near side touchline, Rodrigo De Paul. Once again, Segovia, first card of the game, got the yellow card. Mario Escobar had animated conversations with him earlier, saying no more. Apparently, he did more. Him and De Paul, specifically, Escobar has had issues with as far as challenges in this game. More so Rodrigo trying to go quick. DePaul cutting in. Gets it to Bright. Bright plays on Daniel Pinter. Pinter in the box to the byline. Across in, headed away by Romana. Can Inter Miami get back on it? And now we have a stoppage of play. Escobar. And we had an offsides. We had an offsides from the near side lines judge. And Mario Escobar
was basically screamed through his whistle if he could at goalkeeper Oscar Garcia and the center back Juan Guevara, but it was an offsides call. It'll be a goal kick from inside the box for Garcia. 35th minute. Inter Miami needs to win big tonight by two or three goals if they want to stick around in this tournament, and then they need three out of four things to happen in their favor. Ian Frey taken to ground, thrown to ground for that matter, by Arcia, Davi Arcia. Or Daniel Arcia, at your mercy. Once again, Arcia has scored three goals in his last three games. He has two goals in League's Cup, and he scored in the most recent Liga Ameki fixture against Pachuca, which was a 1-0 victory for León. Far side, Fabrizio Caicedo. Fabrizio being let have the ball at the moment. Now near side to Paul. Paul couldn't stop that one out of air, and it'll be a clearance to the near side throw-in. Throw-in immediately taken to Segovia. Segovia will go to Bright, and Bright left the pass up for Casemiro. Casemiro will do a big switch to the far side, and Noah Allen. Allen to Segovia. Inter Miami set up in León's half. Casemiro looking for a ball into Frey, headed away, and back on it is Noah Allen. Now Delanoy. Delanoy cross in, headed away by Guevara. León on it now, in their half. And Arcia, or rather Santos, threw his hands up in disgust, and while he was doing that, he missed a pass in. Noah Allen on it in the box. Can Inter Miami bear some fruit here? DePaul shot! And just to the left of Garcia's goal. And now a couple of the more veteran players having a conversation with Santos, the young 23-year-old Mexican who threw his hands up in disgust. It could have led to an opportunity. He was frustrated with a couple of his players and he missed a pass. And Captain Rodriguez didn't like that, had a conversation with the young man. Inter Miami back on it. And Yannick Bright to Segovia. Back to Pinter. Shot! And at the last second, Guevara slide tackle deflected the shot. 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Little Rider Smith Ivy and Fromrad have been serving injured people and their families in South Florida for over 40 years. They have their main offices in Palm Beach Gardens. What a tackle. What a tackle by Guevara. Saved the goal. Pinter was one-on-one with Garcia. It's going to be a right foot outswinger for Segovia from the right side. Service in. Looking for Casemiro. Headed away by León. And now Escobar blows his whistle. That's going to be a foul on Inter Miami right at the penalty arc of León. Free kick coming up. 38th minute, 0-0 Inter Miami and León. Guevara, the center back, will take the free kick and he'll go right back to Garcia, the goalkeeper. Garcia barking his orders right outside of the box in the penalty arc. He gets it to Guevara. Now Vegas. Vegas looking forward. Luan, bully ball on Arcia, but he got the pass wrong. León on it, now in Inter Miami's half, going to ground is Cortizo, no foul, but it rolls out of bounds, throw in on the far side. Yannick Bright, folks, has been all over the place in this first half. He's been the man of the match for me so far for Inter Miami. León trying to get the ball past the midfield stripe, and they get the pass wrong. Ian Frey on it. Now Inter Miami will recycle back to Rocco Rios Novo. 0-0 Inter Miami and León in the first half. I hate to keep reminding everyone, but Inter Miami, if they want any chance of advancing, they're going to have to win this big. Two or three goals, and then three out of four possible scenarios happen with other teams. And quickly, if I can, wanted to bring up those situations. We got a throw in on the far side. Don't want to miss a moment of action, though. This is Yannick Bright.
and he'll recycle.

back to the defenders quickly. San Luis needs to avoid a blowout loss. Monterrey needs a win or tie against Nashville. Toluca needs to defeat Dallas in regulation. Cuatro must either defeat LAFC or win in a penalty shootout. Three out of those four scenarios need to happen. Defeat LAFC or win in a penalty shootout. Three out of those four scenarios need to happen while Inter Miami

Now Casemiro. And Casemiro not able to find DePaul. But Leone immediately spits it back to Inter Miami defenders at midfield. Plaitzio Caicedo on it. Now to Gonzalo Luan. Two-man, two-ball, Caicedo and Luan. Inter Miami probing at midfield. We do have a couple of those games going on right now where we need results, but Frey pass into the box, cross in, shot, goal! That's Daniel Pinter! Ian Frey has been in business on that far side all night as an attacking wingback. He finds Daniel Pinter, and we get the goal before halftime. Rodrigo DePaul immediately grabs the goal, or rather the ball, and sets it at midfield as well. Rodrigo knows the assignment. They need to win, and they need to win big. But Ian Frey with a nice pass into the box, and Pinter basically walking that one in. Great job by Inter Miami. 1-0 here, right before half, in the 42nd minute. All right, there's one, folks. There's one. Going to need a few more here on your Inter Miami radio network. All right, two of the games are in action where Inter Miami needs results. Once again, San Luis must avoid a heavy blowout loss. Right. Listen, it's 1-0 in the 42nd minute. That's not a heavy blowout loss. And then Monterrey and Nashville in action as well. And Monterrey must win or tie on the road. They're down 1-0. So we need Monterrey to wake up a bit here. Inter Miami back on Eds. Near side, goes out of bounds. Going to be a throw-in for Ian Frey. 43rd minute, 1-0 Inter Miami on top. A 42nd minute goal by Daniel Pinter.

Luan to Pinter. About a minute and a half away from extra time. We're going to have some extra time. Fabrizio Caicedo with a good run-up. He gets it to the far side and Delanoy. Delanoy cutting into the box. Nice move by Delanoy. Delanoy service in! And that one looked like it was in the back of the net, but it was one of those optical illusions where it hit the side netting. And we're going to have a corner kick presented by Lytle, Ryder, Smith, Ivy, and Fronrath. Visit foryourrights.com. It's foryourrights.com. DePaul going to take a right foot in-swinger from the left side. DePaul, pass in, and punched away by Garcia. On it is Delanoy at the penalty arc. He thought about taking that on, but smarter minds prevail, and Inter Miami will try to probe one last time before halftime. Ian Frey cutting in. Frey with the assist earlier, and tried to put a pass into the Frey, no pun intended, and that one scooped up by Garcia. But again, our Herons know they got to win, and they got to win big. They scored, and Rodrigo DePaul immediately grabbed the ball and put it at the midfield circle. Leon turning it over in their own half, but sadly, Ian Frey couldn't keep that ball down. Now a 50-50 ball in the air. Daniel Pinter, can he win it? Bullied off the ball by Guevara. Backheel attempt, pass by DePaul. And now Leon trying to leak out on the far side. This is Moreno. Moreno in Inter Miami territory. 3 minutes, three additional minutes presented by your local South Florida Audi dealer. 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Ian Frey going forward to DePaul. Segovia on it. Now to Daniel Pinter. Pinter trying to finesse one up or nine.

0: Green in the left corner of the goal, but that one just over the bar. And we're going to have a goal kick for Garcia. 1-0 Inter Miami, 46th minute. 1 minute into the additional three. Daniel Pinter, the goal scorer. Ian Frey with the assist in the 42nd minute. Casemiro winning the ball in Leon's half. That one rolling back to Guevara, who boots it away. Leon on it. Inter Miami's half, far side to Moreno. Mauricio Caicedo with a nice block and win of the ball. Casemiro on it. Now to Yannick Bright. Bright leaking De Lannoy. Is he onside? Garcia boots it out anyway. He did a good job of coming off his line. DePaul still on it. Gets it to Segovia. Now to Yannick Bright. Back to the far side to De Lannoy. De Lannoy's been dangerous off that left side. Back to Yannick Bright. 47th minute. 2 minutes into the allotted three. Inter Miami in Leon's half. Defenders up with the attack with Luan. Inter Miami 12 shots compared to Leon's 2. Casemiro. Now to the far side in De Lannoy. De Lannoy to Allen. Now to Casemiro. Casemiro cross in, deflected away by Romana. Romana getting it up to Moreno. Moreno getting leaked out on the right flank. Moreno still with it. And now Mauricio Caicedo winning the ball and going back to Rios Novo. 20 seconds left of extra time. 47-40. Can Inter Miami get one more opportunity before the half? DePaul wants more because he's going deep to Ian Frey. Frey gets it on the near side. Frey to DePaul. DePaul goes to the back stick and Garcia catches it. 5 seconds until 48 could be the last roll of the ball, and that is it. Halftime, Inter Miami up 1-2-0. The goal scorer, Daniel Pinter, the assister, Ian Frey. We'll give you your match stats and your match facts and the highlights coming up next on your halftime show on your Inter Miami Radio Network.
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4: 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Let's get back to the pitch. Here's Mike Rizzo.
5: Halftime 1-0, your score. Inter Miami on top with a Daniel Pintor goal assisted by Ian Frey. Let's get right into the highlight. This is Daniel Pintor getting into the back of the net. Once again, assisted by Frey. We do have a couple of those games going on right now where we need results, but Frey pass into the box, cross in, shot, goal! That's Daniel Pintor! Ian Frey has been in business on that far side all night as an attacking wingback. He finds Daniel Pintor, and we get the goal before halftime. So 1-0 Inter Miami on top. Inter Miami is going to need a lot more goals in the second half if they want a chance to go to the next round in League's Cup. Let's take our first time out on the halftime show. When we come back, we'll preview the second half and go through the match stats on your Inter Miami Radio Network.
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2: 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Here's Mike Rizzo.
3: I'm going to keep it a buck, folks. Inter Miami dominating at halftime. 60% possession compared to 40. Our Herons are leading that. 11 shots total compared to Leon's 2. They're winning that. 3 on target. None for Leon. 17 touches in the opposition box. 2 for Leon. 2 big chances for Inter Miami. One of them was missed. Obviously, Daniel Pinter's goal in the back of the net was the one that wasn't. And only 1 yellow card in the first half. Now, what everyone is asking me here at halftime, is Lionel Messi going to play? No one has that answer other than Lionel Messi and Guillermo Hoyos. But a couple of things need to happen for Inter Miami. San Luis has to avoid a blowout loss. They're only down 1-0, not getting blown out, but it's halftime. And then Monterrey, a win on the road against Nashville or a win in penalty kicks would help. They're sadly down 1-0. But Inter Miami needs to handle business on their end first. They need to win by 2 or more goals. 3 would be great, but they need to win by at least 2 or more goals to even be considered into the next round in League's Cup. Now, Segovia does have a yellow card. I believe he'll probably come off the pitch at some point. We've been seeing Davi Ruiz get a lot of play off of the bench for Guillermo Hoyos. I also think David Aishawa could come on as well. And keep in mind, too, Inter Miami has 2 quality fullbacks on the bench in Facundo Mora and Sergio Reguilon. And then, obviously, you know, Lionel Messi, folks. Could we see the greatest player of all time tonight? None of us expected him to play. None of us expected him to even be in the building or in the country after he went to Argentina for the death of his father. But Lionel Messi on the bench, could we see him in the second half if Inter Miami needs some goals? The left wing and right wing have been in business for Inter Miami. 33% of the attacks are coming from the left wing. 29% are coming from the right. The left wing, Dale Lanois. The right wing, you know, I dare say Ian Frey, even though he's been playing right back. Frey's been coming off that right side and looking threatening. Let's take our final timeout of the halftime show when we return the second half on your Inter Miami Radio Network.
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12: 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Let's get back to the pitch. Here's Mike Rizzo.
13: Lionel Messi checking in. Let's hear it from the crowd. Lionel Messi checking in for the first time after his father, Jorge, passed away. Once again, thoughts and prayers to the Messi family. I don't think anybody expected Lionel Messi, the greatest player of all time, to play in this game. But Messi standing over the ball at midfield and about to get this second half underway, which just got a heck of a lot more interesting. Welcome on back to your Inter Miami Radio Network. Second half underway. Lionel Messi in the ball game. Near side touchline, Noah Allen now. This is Yannick Bright. Delanoy to the near side trying to go forward. That one deflected out of bounds will be a throw-in for Inter Miami. If you're just joining us, Daniel Pinter with a goal in the 42nd minute. It's 1-0 Inter Miami. Lionel Messi has checked into the game the first time since his father, Jorge, passed away. Segovia now on the near side, trying to get it out. And that one goes out of bounds. Will be a throw-in for Noah Allen. Inter Miami in Leon territory with Yannick Bright. Messi in the ball game. We have a developing situation here in South Beach. Messi on it. Gets it to Noah Allen. Allen gets it to the box. Messi shot and saved by Garcia. And Garcia almost spit it out to Yannick Bright. And he's able to make the save. So Lionel Messi immediately checking in and getting a shot on target.

Rusty Chance have erupted. Leon trying to get out. Inter Miami has slapped on a press. De Lannoy wins the ball with Rodrigo De Paul. De Paul on it. Cutting into the box. Finds Segovia. Segovia laying it up to Frey. Frey trying to cross it in. And that one will go across the byline. Corner kick. 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Lionel Messi will take a left foot in-swinger from the right side. Inter Miami up 1-0. Messi crossed in. Header deflected away by Leon. Leon now winning the ball. They're trying to go quick. They're trying to go forward. And a pass in dangerous position. This is Moreno. Moreno finally Inter Miami defenders back. And Moreno will retreat to midfield. Now Cambindo, who came on at half. The 30-year-old Colombian striker. $4 million in the world football transfer market, their second highest player behind their center back Romana. He loses it. Inter Miami now on it in their own half. And now we have a foul. Mario Escobar blowing his whistle. And we're going to have a free kick for Inter Miami. Messi on it on the far side. He gets it to Ian Frey. Back to Messi. Here's Luan. Inter Miami probing out of the defense, trying to get it to midfield. They do with Noah Allen on the near side. Allen passing it in to De Lannoy, and that one intercepted, smartly intercepted by Vegas. Leon on it in Inter Miami's half. They are forward. Moreno on it, and a shot, and that one scooped up by Rocco Rios Novo. And it was actually Daniel Arcia. Arcia, like I said, 3 goals in its last 3 games. He's got 2 League Cup goals. Lionel Messi has 2 League Cup goals in 1 game played. This is his 2nd appearance in League's Cup. He had 2 goals in 30 minutes. Leo on it. Gets it to Bright. And now we'll switch fields to Noah Allen. Back to Bright. Messi. Left foot pass. That's Noah Allen. Allen in the box. Pass back into the fray. Messi tried a one-time pass to Segovia. And now Leon able to clear. Can Inter Miami win it off the header? And they don't. With it now in a dangerous spot is Leon. They get it forward to Cambindo. Cambindo pass in. Arcia shot and a goal. Miami caught out on the counter. And Daniel Arcia makes it 4 goals in 4 games. Leon in business 1-1.

Guevara got out like a bat out of hell, got it forward to the midfield, and they played in a wide open Arcia between the center back and the fullback, and the rest was history. Inter Miami caught out, they're down, or rather, excuse me, they're tied 1-1, but it certainly feels like they're down. Once again, in order for Inter Miami to advance in League's Cup, they got to win by 2 or 3 goals and have 3 out of the 4 situations happen. San Luis must avoid a heavy blowout loss to Orlando City. Monterrey must win or tie on the road against Nashville. Toluca must defeat FC Dallas in regulation. Cuartaro must either defeat LAFC or win in the penalty shootout. A lot needed to happen, to be fair. But León and Inter Miami all tied up 1-1. Nice goal by Arcia. Lionel Messi checked in at halftime. He was on the bench when I got the squad for the game. When I got starting lineups, I thought it was a typo. But Lionel Messi was on the bench, and he is subbed in at half. And our Herons got some work to do, 1-1.

Messi on it. In the box, Messi shot deflected by Romana. It'll be a throw-in on the near side. 51st minute. Romana patting Messi on the back, I believe. Some good words there said to the GOAT. Like I said, I don't think anyone expected to see him in this game tonight. A 1-1, 51st minute. Fabrizio Caicedo on it at midfield. Now near side to Allen. Allen to Casemiro. Casemiro to De Linhoi. De Linhoi cutting into the box and a nice slide tackle there to make it a corner kick presented by Little Rider Smith Ivy and Thronrath. 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But slide tackling that ball out of bounds was Moreno, and taking a left foot outswinger is Lionel Messi from the corner kick. 52nd minute, 1-0 Inter Miami, or rather, 1-1, all tied up. Messi passed to the far stick, back post, and headed away, waiting to see if this is a corner, and it is another corner kick. 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This will be a right foot outswinger from the right side by Rodrigo De Paul. De Paul takes it on and deflected away by Garcia. On it is Ian Frey. And the last Bright! Barnoud! Barnoud goal! Yannick Bright, the best player on the pitch tonight, goes bar down! Out the way, bar down! 2-1, Inter Miami! Known for his stamina, known for his work rate in the midfield, a true box-to-box who will pass and defend and dribble. But Yannick Bright, out the way, bar down, 2-1. We need more. Once again, Inter Miami needs to win by multiple goals. The wind, the tide, the momentum. Back with the pink. Messi trying a one-time pass to the far side. Turned over right back to Leon. But a nice clearance by Gonzalo Luan to the far side will be a throw-in for Leon in their own half. 54th minute, 2-1, Inter Miami on top. To update you on what's going on around League's Cup against San Luis, needs to avoid a blowout. They are not getting blown out. That scores 1-0 in favor of Orlando. 53rd minute. Inter Miami winning it back. Rodrigo De Paul on it, but now Romana winning it. And Casemiro with a dangerous tackle. Is he going to get a card? And he does. That's a yellow card. Two yellow cards. Romana and Casemiro. Mario Escobar trying to get control of this game. Escobar staring down Romana. I apologies for the laugh. But him and Romana had a stare down. I wonder, he must have said something, because that clearly, in my opinion, that's a yellow card on Casemiro, but I'm not sure. And now we have a foul on the near side. Game getting a bit sloppy. Escobar doesn't think that's a card. But again, San Luis has to avoid a blowout. They're only down 1-0. Problem is, Monterrey needed to get a win on the road and get a result, or win in penalties. And they're down 1-0 in Nashville. Leon on it. Now won by Yannick Bright. Trying to get it out of their own territory. Bright and Inter Miami. De Linhoi now has it on the side of Leon, on the near side. He was looking for Messi, and that ball intercepted. Good job there by the Leon defenders. Leon trying to get out to midfield. They do. In Inter Miami's half now. Garcia
Arcia, goal scorer for Leon, back on it. Now Beltran, intercepted by Inter Miami. Can they stay on it? Casemiro plays a long pass to Rodrigo De Paul. Heron's up 2-1, 56th minute. Can we see more fruit? De Paul looking for Messi, and back stick, De Lanoy, and he got it wrong. De Lanoy didn't know if he should pass or shoot. It looked like a pass towards Messi's direction. And now Leon on the run. Cambindo, nifty move against Caicedo. Shot, save, Rios, no foul! Oh my goodness! What a save by Rocco! The recently substituted Cambindo put a heck of a shot. He really put Caicedo on burnt toast. And then he went near post. Rocco guessed right. Cambindo, hand in the sky. Can't believe it. Corner kick. Lighter rider, Smith diving from it. Visit foryourrights.com. Cross in and a back heel attempt by Beltran. He says there's a handball. But Cambindo again on this replay. Like I said, I like Caicedo. Good young player. He made a burnt toast. He went to the near, Rocco's near side, and Rocco guessed right. Rios Novo saving Inter Miami in the 56th minute. But now we're on to the 58th. In the 57th minute, now we're on to the 58th. Leon will take it short. Cutting into the box, attempting to, is Cortizo. He puts some service in, deflected away. Leon still on it. Arcia shot! Oh, wow, that was a whisker high. That was almost the goal of the tournament by Daniel Arcia. Holy cow. Whoo! Inches away. Inter Miami catching a couple of breaks. A Rios Novo big time save. And then Arcia inches away from the goal of the tournament. Noah Allen, Yannick Bright trying to get out. Get this ball out, boys. Messi on it. Far side. In Leon territory. To Frey. Back to Messi. And Messi was looking for Frey to cut in. They're not on the same page. And Garcia has it in his box. 59th minute. Quivara barking his orders from the back line. And now Lionel Messi battling with Quivara, trying to get the ball. And now we have a foul, and it'll go against Lionel Messi. Free kick coming up for Leon. Taking it quickly is Leon. Cambindo has been in business this second half since subbing on. He finds Cortizo. Cortizo now gets into the far side. Still in the box, Leon. And getting the pass wrong was Moreno. Back on it is Cortizo. He'll play it back to Romana. Defenders up with the attack for Leon. Can Inter Miami hang on defensively? Near side Cortizo back to Moreno. And a tackle by Noah Allen. And the lines judge says play on, no foul. Allen turns it over though. Beltran in the box. Cuts it. Shot. Goal. Wow. Wow. What a goal by Leon. End-to-end stuff. Fernando Beltran with a finesse right footer. 2-2. It's tied up.

What a play. What a finish. And Fernando Beltran, the former Chivas man, 152 appearances for Chivas, his 40th game for León. That's only Beltran's fourth goal in this jersey. Game is significantly opened up, folks. Defense optional. Now Inter Miami needs to go get two more to try to get to that next round in League's Cup. I hate to keep reminding everyone, but Inter Miami needs three out of four scenarios for other teams to go their way, and they must win by two or three goals to possibly get to the quarterfinal. León trying to candy bar the door for our Herons. They win the ball back. On it is Arcia. And now Luan dispossessing Arcia. Casemiro on it. Pinter and Bright, the goal scorers for Inter Miami. Arcia. And now that one rolls out. That'll be a goal kick. And what's going on here? I think they're saying Rodriguez was the goal scorer. I mean, did he get a foot on it? Beltran put the shot in on target. But we have a corner kick presented by Lotto Rider Smith, Ivy, and Fromrath. We'll get a score check in a sec. DePaul, right foot in swinger from the left side. Inter Miami needs a goal. DePaul will take it short to Segovia. Back to DePaul. Now Segovia again. Here's Frey. Frey putting one into the box, and that'll go over the head of Segovia. It will be a goal kick. Apparently Rodriguez got a foot on that Beltran goal. So they're actually going to give the goal to Ivan Rodriguez, but still a great spell of play by Beltran. Leo now, they're on it, and they're forward. Arcia going to ground. He wants a foul. They're not going to get one. Yannick Bright winning the ball. Casemiro. Now to Segovia. They turn it over. León back on it with Beltran. Cortizo back to Beltran. Beltran trying to play in Cambindo. Thwarted away. Yannick Bright spinning, turning, and now a foul. Beltran concedes the foul and says, that's on me. Inter Miami trying to play quick, but Inter Miami's going to try to get some subs on, and they do. Preston Plambic and Sergio Reguilon coming onto the pitch. So Plambic and Reguilon on. Off is De Lanoy, and I'm waiting on the second player. 1 second. It might be Tonesco Segovia. Nope. Noah Allen and De Lanoy. So Reguilon on for Allen. Plambic on for De Lanoy. 64th minute, 2-2. Four goals in the game. Fun one. The issue is our Herons need to win by two or three goals. Three would be great, but I don't know if we're going to get there at this time. We might not even get the two. This is your Inter Miami Radio Network. Mike Rizzo on the call. My OG on-site producer is Oscar Gonzalez. Our frequency coordinator, Paul Adams. Santi Rodriguez helping us out as well. Back at the City Play Studios in downtown West Palm Beach is Kate Chumsey. Plambic on it in León's half. Gets it to Yannick Bright. Right now, wheeling and dealing in that midfield. He's been my man of the match. Bright trying to find Messi, and that's where it breaks down. León trying to catch Inter Miami out like they've done twice already. And on it, León again.

Leon, pass after pass in into Miami's half. 65th minute, 2-2, enter Miami and Leon. Far side now, Dominguez crossing, headed away by Luan. Enter Miami needs to clear it. Bright actually finds Reguilon with some space. Sergio now running to the near side. And he tried to find Segovia. That's a bad turnover. On it is Romana. And good golly, what a win of the ball by Casemiro. Goal-saving win of the ball by Casemiro. Here's Segovia. Cutting in again. Telasco will switch his fields to the far side.

0: This is Lionel Messi. Pass in, looking for Plambeck, and Garcia comes off his lines and scoops it up. So Dominguez coming on for Beltran and Cambindo coming on for Santos. Inter Miami's got four substitutions out there. Fabrizio Caicedo, Lionel Messi, Sergio Reguilon. And now I think we're going to have another substitution for the Mexican side, Leon. Coming on is Brian Kalula. So Kalula coming on, and that looks like Moreno. Either Moreno or Arcia coming off the pitch. I'll get you 100% clearance here in a second. And it is Moreno. Arcia and Moreno. Messi on it in the box. Tried to get a touchdown. That was fast off the play. And Garcia able to catch it. But Lionel Messi almost got a left boot on it. 2-2 Inter Miami and Leon. Cambindo doing battle up there for the attack in Leon. Now on it again, Cambindo in space. He gets it to the near side and the recently substituted Kalula. Cortizo. Now to Rodriguez. Arcia. And a back heel pass to Cambindo. Oh my goodness, what a spell of play for Leon. And thankfully, Arcia got the strike wrong. Cambindo almost had a back heel assist. That would have been filthy. Going forward is Lionel Messi and Inter Miami. Messi gets it to Plambeck. And Plambeck tried going right back to Messi, but he got the pass all wrong. And Plambeck, a young player, got that wrong. Messi winning the ball. Inter Miami. Back to Messi. Now to Paul. Back to Leo. Leo trying to get a right foot on it. And that one rolled out back for a corner kick. 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Foryourrights.com. That ball was moving quick with Messi and DePaul. And Romana picking up Messi and giving him a hug before the corner, and that corner is taken short. DePaul cross into the box, looking for Casemiro back stick, and cleared away by Leon. Cambindo getting it forward, and Inter Miami winning the ball back. This is DePaul to Messi. Messi chance, have erupted. Leo cutting in, finds Reguilon. Sergio going to take on a shot. What a sliding tackle. What a tackle by Romana. That young man is everywhere tonight. Romana, their largest transfer fee player, if they were to sell him for £6 million, I'll tell you what, he looks every penny worth tonight. He's been their best defender, bar none, not even close. And keep in mind, the yellow card he picked up was for mouthing off to head referee Mario Escobar. Rodrigo DePaul trying to go to the back stick. Nobody home. Plambeck was tracking it. And in the 70th minute, we are going to have a goal kick. Let's pause 10 seconds for station identification across your Inter Miami radio network.
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0: past the fans with a Modelo. Only they know how to celebrate with strangers as if they were lifelong friends. To lose their voice for weeks after chanting for 90 minutes. 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Because to them, passion is meant to be shared. So go ahead, ask the fans with a Modelo.
1: 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Let's get back to the pitch. Here's Mike Rizzo.
2: Inter Miami coming out of their hydration break, tied 2-2 with Leon. Now, things are not going well for San Luis. They're down 2-0. San Luis needed to not get blown out. You know, a two-goal win. You'd sit here and talk about if it's a blowout. I kind of think it's a blowout. And then Monterrey down 1-0 to Nashville. So Inter Miami, none of this will mean anything if Inter Miami can't win by two or more goals. Our Herons tied 2-2 with León. Even if Inter Miami pulls out the late winner to get six, they'll need still massive help, like I said, against Monterrey. But Messi on the pitch. 72nd minute. León going quick off of the timeout as Cambindo tried getting out and running immediately. 73rd minute, 2-2. And then Casemiro on it. Now far side touchline. Frey. Fabrizio Caicedo. Time is of the essence. DePaul. Blasting forward, Rodrigo going to ground, and now a foul. That'll go against Dominguez. Here's Messi. Passing it to Ian Frey, far side. Frey with another nice skill move. Ian Frey's had a good night, and that's where it breaks down, but thankfully rolls out back for a corner presented by Leto Rider Smith, Ivy, and Farnworth. For over 40 years, Leto Rider Smith, Ivy, and Farnworth have been serving injured people and their families. 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Lionel Messi with the left foot in-swinger from the right side. Messi going for an Olympico, and if Garcia didn't punch that away, we would have had a goal. Now DePaul on it. He'll get it back to Lionel Messi. Leo Messi cross in and caught by Garcia. He was looking for the big target man in Casemiro. Leon will go quick like they have been trying to catch Inter Miami out on the counter all night long. Once again, Leon, three substitutes, Kalula, Dominguez, and Cambindo. Beltran, Santos, and Moreno off of the pitch. Far side now. Leon. Leon will recycle back to the defenders. And Garcia. Garcia booting it deep. Ian Frey on it, whistle, foul, or offsides. Yep, flags up. Cambindo, offsides. And now Inter Miami officially under 15 minutes to try to get a big-time result for that League's Cup table. Inter Miami forward now. Reguilon playing a ball in. Messi will end up with it by the penalty arc. He gives it to Bright. Now back to Leo. Leo looking back to Bright, and that one sent to the air. Here's DePaul. We'll play Ian Frey. Far side touchline. Frey. Thought about sending it in. Gets it to Casemiro. Back heel. Clamping. Now back to Messi. Messi. Penalty arc. Oh, was looking for a streak in Reguilon. A nifty win of the ball by Kalula. On the run. Cortizo. In the 76th minute. Cortizo has options on the attack. 4-on-2. Cortizo takes a shot on, and what a save, Rios Novo. And Luan wants it offside. They're not going to get one. Leon's still on the ball.

Garcia streaking back. He'll get it back to midfielders. This is Echevarria. Now to Dominguez. Now Rodriguez. Now on it. And an interception by Yannick Bright and Fritzio Caicedo. Instead of playing an Inter-Miami player who booted out of bounds. A quick throw in by Leon. A lot of cards in the game. Four yellow cards total. Two for Leon, two for Inter-Miami. Casemiro and Segovia on a yellow for Inter-Miami. Arcia and Romana on a yellow for Leon. All four still in the game. Kalula, near side. 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But 77th minute, 2-2. This is going to be a corner kick opportunity for Cortizo. Going to see what foot he is. It's going to be a left foot in swinger. Unless he plays it short. But Cortizo lines it up, puts it in, and headed away by Casemiro. Plambic on it. And that ball sent in the air, and now we have a free kick and a yellow card coming towards Preston Plambic. This is going to be a dangerous free kick, folks, right outside the penalty arc for Leon. It's harsh. That's not a yellow. That's harsh. But 78th minute free kick opportunity coming up for Leon. Standing over it is Cortizo. Standing over it as well is Arcia. Arcia extended his goal scoring streak to four games, dating back to the Liga MX game against Pachuca. So Pachuca, Nashville, Orlando, and now Inter-Miami. He has been on fire, and he is standing over it. Could it be Cortizo? Could it be Arcia? We'll have to wait and see. Escobar, head referee, blows his whistle. Arcia will take it on, deflected immediately by the wall. Cortizo ends up with it, and now Yannick Bright winning it. And now a foul on Cortizo. Bright goes to ground. Yannick Bright, in my opinion, man of the match. Goal scorer, ball winner, dual winner. He has been everywhere tonight. 79th minute. Inter-Miami running out of time in League's Cup. The greatest player of all time, Lionel Messi, 7-on at halftime. His first appearance since the death of his father, Jorge. It's good to see him back on the Inter-Miami Radio Network. DePaul cuts in, goes near side. This is Sergio Reguilon. Reguilon will play it back to DePaul. DePaul looking for Ian Frey on the far side. Ball won by Leon. And here comes Leon. On the counter they are, as they've been all night. Arcia plays on Cambindo. Cambindo, low-driven shot, and he got it all wrong. Did an Inter-Miami defender get a foot on it is the question. And waiting on word. 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So an 80th minute free corner, 80th minute corner kick. Cortizo, a left foot in-swinger. He'll take it on, and off the post, and Inter-Miami now trying to get it out, and that ball will roll for a corner kick. Unbelievable. That one was almost 3-2. It could have been an own goal. It could have been a goal for Cambindo. We'll never know because it hit the post. But the header was initially batted down, and Cambindo and Fritzio Caicedo were doing war in the box. Lionel Messi on it at midfield. Leo, bunch of nifty moves, finds Preston Plambic. Now Ian Frey. Frey plays it back to Messi.

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Finds Bright. Now DePaul. DePaul to Reguilon. Now Ian Frey. Frey plays it back to Messi. Messi cutting in. Finds Bright. Now DePaul. DePaul to Reguilon. Now Segovia.

Free kick for Leon. Garcia, the goalkeeper, standing over it. Folks, if this goes, if this is tied past regulation extra time, it will go into a penalty kick shootout. Inter Miami will be knocked out of the tournament regardless if that happens. Herons really needed a win tonight in regulation by two or three goals. Ball rolls out of bounds. Kalula will throw it in for Leon. Leon's been the hot team of the tournament. They defeated Orlando and Nashville. Two out of the three best teams in the MLS. I personally think a nutmeg. And now Leon in business in the box. Campindo, a pass to Arcia, and offsides. Wow. That's offsides. They're going to look at it, but that was a goal if it's not offsides. Arcia could have a brace here. I know I'm waiting to see if Escobar is going to hear from VAR. And it looks like his arm could be off. Campindo's arm is off. Waiting to see if VAR is going to look. But Arcia did find the back of the net from a Campindo pass to Campindo all over the place in the second half. He has been a player. And Escobar surrounded, head referee, head official Escobar surrounded by Leon players. And now captain for Leon, Ivan Rodriguez, the 30-year-old Mexican, is looking for answers. And so is the head gaffer, Javier Gandolfi. And now they're going to call it a goal. So 3-2, Leon on top. So VAR deciding that Campindo was onside, and Leon up 3-2 on Inter Miami. And quite possibly ending Inter Miami's League Cup run.

That's tight, guys. I don't know. His arm looked off sides to me, but that's tight. That was tight. His left arm looked offside to me, but heck of a strike by Arcia. Facundo Mora coming out of the pitch. Hoyos using his last substitution. But 3 second-half goals for León. Arcia, Dominguez, and Arcia again. The León supporters have woken up here in the second half. That's who you're hearing now. 85th minute, 3-2, León on top of our Herons. By the way, Mora coming out for Frey. But Yannick Bright on it. This is DePaul back to Caicedo. Won't be much as far as extra time. I'm assuming 2 minutes for the hydration break. Haven't had a lot of stoppages here in the second half. León winning the ball from Yannick Bright and going to ground. Quivara losing the ball. Now Casemiro able to win it for Inter Miami and getting to Reguilon. Inter Miami's got a score to send it to penalties. But Lionel Messi on it. Messi to DePaul. In the box now are our Herons. Plambeck. Preston Plambeck cutting in. Pass in. Looking for Reguilon back stick. Oh no, he got the finish all wrong. He took it off the volley and he didn't put enough mustard on it. And Garcia comes up with the save. What a ball by Preston Plambeck, the academy kid. And oh, Reguilon got it all wrong on that back stick. Ah, that hurts. León booted it, cleared it, and Inter Miami on it. Plambeck

far side to DePaul. DePaul to Messi. Messi cutting in. Still on it, Lionel Messi. Still in the box, Lionel Messi. Messi, right foot, deflected, and a corner. And Quivara, the center back, is down. While he's down, I'll explain to you that all Inter-Miami corners are presented by Leto Rider, Smith, Ivy, and Frombrad. 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Leto Rider, Smith, Ivy, and Frombrad have been serving injured people and their families for over 40 years. Messi quickly takes it short to DePaul. And Messi now being told he went too quick on the corner. They got to retake it. If Messi sends it in, it'll be a left foot in swinger from the right side. Taken, headed away by Cambindo, and now on it is Arcia. Arcia finds Dominguez, who's out on the left flank. Dominguez with acres of space, still on the ball. Now planned it, closing him down. Dominguez still on it, still on the run. And that's where it breaks down all the way in the Inter-Miami box. It'll be a Rocco Rios Novo goal kick in the 88th minute. Five cards in the game. Three yellow cards for Inter-Miami, two for Leon. We've had four goals. Pinter and Bright for Inter-Miami. Three goals for Leon. Dominguez in the 61st. And Arcia, the striker, is on a brace. Lionel Messi on the ball. Far side touchline. Down a goal. Here comes Facundo Mora. Mora cross in, and that one deflected away by Leon. Arcia's clearance batted down by Inter-Miami. Here's Preston Plambeck getting it to Lionel Messi. Now DePaul putting a shot on target. Messi has done with it. Messi low driven, saved! A low driven left footer saved by Garcia. And in the 89th minute, Lionel Messi came inches away from tying it up at three. Cortizo and Leone immediately get that ball into the Inter-Miami half. Near side touchline, Kalula. Now to Romana. Dominguez releasing Cambindo. Cambindo at the penalty arc of Inter-Miami. Thwarted away by Fritzio Caicedo. Now Preston Plambeck on it. 89th minute. To be exact, 89-26, 89-27. 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Two more substitutions coming on for Leon. So head coach and gaffer Javier Gandolfi emptying his bench. Both teams have used all five of their substitutions. Lara on for Cortizo, Valdez on for Arcia. And going to ground is Reguilon. Foul. Free kick near side touchline outside the box. And a cheeky play by Leon on the free kick. We're going to redo it. DePaul standing over it, going to be a right foot in swing and free kick from the near side touchline into the box. DePaul booted away by, or fisted away by Garcia. Now Messi crossed into the box. Luan! It's saved by Garcia. Oh. Had a couple of those tonight. On target headers right at the keeper. And that's unfortunate.

Leon will clinch a top three seed if they win this game tonight. They'll get all 9 points, beating arguably the three best MLS teams in Inter Miami, Nashville, and Orlando. Orlando probably the one you question if they're one of the better teams. But I would say within the last month and a half since adding Antoine Griezmann, they have definitely been a top team in the MLS according to record and goals scored. But 92nd minute, Leon on top of our Herons 3-2. And our Herons all but knocked out of League's Cup at this point. And now a foul. Gonzalo Luan getting a little too physical for head referee Mario Escobar's liking. And it'll be a free kick for Leon. Valdez, Lara, Kalula, Dominguez, Gambindo, substitutions for Leon. And then Caicedo, Messi, Reguilon, Plambeck, and Mora, the substitutes for our Inter Miami Herons. 94th minute. 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Near side touchline now. Jesus Lara. Lara. And Reguilon winning the ball. Segovia on it. Gets it to Fricio Caicedo. Now Casemiro. And foul. Going to go against Luis Valdez. Free kick for Inter Miami. Far side touchline, Plambeck. Can Inter Miami tie it up and go to PKs? Once again, if Inter Miami does get a goal within the next 2 minutes here, it will go to penalties. And it could spoil the top seed, the top three seed for Leon. Bright, Casemiro, Mora. Back to Casemiro, now to Messi. Messi outside the penalty area. Gets into DePaul. DePaul was looking for Leo. Deflected back to him, now to Reguilon. And Reguilon losing the ball. Leon leaking out Valdez and Lara on the near side. Gambindo on it now in Inter Miami's half. And now Leon will try to pass it around for one more minute. 94 and a half have gone by. Kalula. And a foul. We'll go against Reguilon. Too handsy with Jesus Lara, and now tempers are flaring up. Mario Escobar has got to get control of this game. He's telling everyone, calm down. 95th minute, one more minute of extra time.

0: Leon playing keep away. This is Garcia out of his box, booting it deep. 20 more seconds to go. Cambindo on it, and I think that's an offsides flag. You know it's a foul. On Escobar, head referee blowing his whistle. 95-48, 95-49, 10 seconds away from final whistle. We'll see how long Escobar lets Inter Miami try to get an equalizer. Mexican fans are pleading for a whistle, but Yannick Bright in the box, cross in! Oh no! 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A corner kick, a right foot in swinger that'll probably be the last boot of the game. Plambeck. Now Plambeck gets ruled off the ball by DePaul, and now DePaul plays Messi. Messi cuts in. He'll play it to Facundo Mora. Now back to Luan. Can't go backwards. There we go. Now gets it back to Mora. Mora crossed into the box. Header by Segovia. Deflected away. Leon on it. And that is the final whistle. Inter Miami knocked out a League's Cup, losing 3-2 to Leon. Leon doing the what people thought the impossible. Beating Inter Miami. Beating Nashville. Beating Orlando. We'll wrap things up on your Inter Miami Radio Network next.
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6: 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Here's Mike Rizzo.
0: Final score 3-2. Inter Miami knocked out of League's Cup. Goal scorers for Inter Miami, Daniel Pinter and Yannick Bright. And then for Leon, Arcia. Daniel Arcia has 5 goals in his last 4 games. He had a brace tonight, and Dominguez scoring the third. We'll catch up with you guys the next time on your Inter Miami Radio Network. Coming up on Saturday, our Herons back in MLS action in Nashville. So Geodis Park in Nashville. We'll talk to you then at 8:30, a late one. Brew up the coffee, but Inter Miami losing tonight to Leon and then knocked out of League's Cup. We'll talk to you guys on Saturday on your Inter Miami Radio Network.
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1: 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Oh, sure. Scientists say solar storms mess with satellites, right? What am I?
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10: You hear Dak going, hey, defensive side said, you want to run? Hey, we're good over here on this side. You want to run? Let's go. We'll run. That, to me, is beyond impressive and an impressive deal from the Dallas Cowboys. Does it amount to a bleep at, you know what? No, but in the moment, yeah, that team is dialed in and they're playing for the guy next to them. Impressive.
11: Yeah, I hate to say it's not a big deal. It's kind of a yucky, like, all right, guys, you know, here we go. Like, let's go, you know, all right, everybody together. Listen, I get that you need to be in good condition as a professional athlete. And there's going to be long games and hard games.
10: So you're with the Rams. Like, we ain't running
11: the Rams.
10: Hell
11: like,
10: no.
11: Dude, we're good. We're in shape. We work out.
10: Good.
11: We run our sprints. If you're not, you're going to get your ass cut, too. That's the other thing. If you're a star player, I'm assuming you know what it takes to be a star player level. And if you're a guy trying to make the roster, you damn well better be in condition. Yeah, that's kind of like one of those rah-rah yucky, like, all right, guy. And I hate to say it about Dak Prescott because I feel like he comes off that way, and he's probably not. But go figure, it'd be him.
10: Oh, I got
11: it. So there you go. So I'm going to say not a big deal.
10: By the way, Renee Kanellis right now, Blondie, fist pumping, bases loaded, two out, Yankees, Mariners, and the Mariners just played it a run.
11: There you go.
12: Just walks one in. Earns the walk.
10: And Blondie's like,
11: no RBI.
10: Yeah. Yeah.
11: Did you see that walk?
10: Way to take that.
11: Did you see that count? No RBI.
12: Hey, listen. Yes. You got to keep up with the Tampa Bay Rays, man. They just can't seem to stop winning.
11: Yeah, the juggernaut.
10: Say that out loud, by the way. The Yankees keeping up with the Tampa Bay Rays.
11: It's not juggernaut.
10: That's
11: the
10: best
11: Rays.
10: Pull that clip right there from Renee, please.
12: It's not the first time we've said that in this 2020 decade.
10: I know.
11: That is fair.
12: But back to the joint to the Cowboys running. You couldn't pay me enough money in this world to run after practice, like. No way. Hell no. Not doing it.
10: I promise you.
12: Not doing it.
10: We could.
12: Well, yeah, maybe there is a dollar sign amount, but, you know, that's
10: it's a low number.
12: You know what? I'm not. No. Not that cheap. Not that cheap.
10: A grand.
12: Oh, you got to bump it up a little bit more.
10: Hold on a minute.
11: How much?
10: Wait a minute. Hold on 1 second. To run 520s.
12: Yeah. Hell no.
10: For $1,000?
11: You wouldn't do that for $1,000?
12: No way.
10: I'm in for a thousand. To run 520s?
11: I'd crawl 520 for a grand.
10: Five?
11: Yeah, I'm in.
12: I wouldn't even speed one.
10: What is wrong with you, Blondie? Oh, yeah. How much money are you making around here? Are you kidding me? Matt and I are like, hell yeah, dude.
11: Hell yeah.
10: A grand?
12: If you told me to waddle in front of the entire campus at ESPN, I still wouldn't do it for $1,000. You got to bump up that pay, man.
11: I'll do it.
10: This shows you the value of the dollar has been rescinded in certain.
12: You know what? Zelle me the money.
10: My God.
11: Zelle me the money. He'll do it if you Venmo me.
10: Hey, hold on a second. Hold on a coach. Hey, coach, I can get you a grand. If you want to roll for 100 yards for a grand.
12: Roll?
10: Like, yeah.
12: On the floor?
10: No, you got to roll 100 yards.
11: You never done
12: 1,000?
11: $1,000.
10: It's a punishment in football.
11: Yeah,
10: you have to roll.
11: Oh, yeah. You have to roll.
10: So I'm not asking you to run. I'm telling you for a grand, have to roll 100 yards.
12: We can negotiate this.
11: Ain't no negotiation.
10: No, there's no negotiation.
12: Well, that's why I didn't play football.
10: Thank you, Matt.
11: I guess.
10: And you have to do it, by the way, within 90 seconds.
11: You better get it.
12: You're good.
11: You better get it.
12: That's not
10: good. $1,000?
12: I'm not going to make it. I'm telling you that.
11: Fair enough.
10: Dude, you can roll 100 yards in 90 seconds.
12: What was it? I got one more real quick.
11: All right, real quick.
10: I'm so intrigued by this, by the way. I really...
11: Just wants to find
10: and so is Matt. Matt, that's like...
11: I want to know what the dollar amount is. Like 1,500, or are we talking like 5 grand?
10: Let's go. All right,
12: we'll
10: come
12: talk
10: on.
12: About it
10: what's yeah. your last one?
12: J.J. McCarthy said he would love to stay in Minnesota with the Vikings.
11: Would.
12: Big deal or not a big deal, real quick.
11: Not a big deal because he has nothing to do with it anymore.
10: One, he could roll
13: 100 yards in 90 seconds, like in his sleep.
12: Yeah, do you see the way he's built? Have you seen the way I'm built?
13: Yeah, I do. And I missed that blonde top.
12: Coming back.
13: Not a big deal because I think he will be gone next year.
14: I agree. Yeah.
13: Jay's got that. And by the way, somebody's getting a hell of a quarterback. I think he's the next. Mac Jones is my next one. Is the Sam Darnold type, the Baker Mayfield reclamation project, right? That's Mac Jones. The next one, J.J. McCarthy. Watch out.
14: The era of the reclamation project quarterbacks. That's how it goes. All right, coming up, if you saw Tom Cruise on the street, would you recognize?
13: This is from Matt and Myron.
14: We're stealing this from Matt and Myron today. If you saw Tom Cruise walking down the street to go pick up a coffee at your favorite coffee spot, would you actually know that that's Tom Cruise? Amber Dean, ESPN Radio.
13: Compared to The Rock.
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0: joins us on the outset of another Super Bowl run for the Bills. It's Aaron Rodgers and the Steelers' turn in the four downs machine. And Carolina Weidrup joins us in studio. 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

0: You know the song. You know the guy, Tom Cruise. Now, would you know him if you saw him on the street? And is he more famous than The Rock?
1: Ooh, that was the post. I hit the post.
2: Let it breathe for a minute.
0: Let it just let it come. Let it go.
2: Yeah.
0: I'm just going to bask
2: my it wash over you. We had Days of Thunder, which is Top Gun on a racetrack.
0: You were talking, or we were all
2: Mission Impossible.
0: We were talking about mullets earlier. Kenny Loggins, primo.
2: Oh, great
0: primo
2: mullet.
0: Great mullet. In that music video. Great mullet.
2: Why are we playing that return?
0: We're talking about Tom Cruise.
2: Yeah, Matt Myron earlier today organically came up with a debate. Who's more recognizable on the street? Dwayne The Rock Johnson or Tom Cruise?
0: Tambourine Ian. Matt Fontana. Ian Fitzsimmons. 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
2: These are hard-hitting questions.
0: It is. Because here's what I'm thinking, right? Like, you can't. I picture, like, Tom Cruise and The Rock, which are two completely different body types, by the way.
2: They're
0: walking down the street, right? But you can't do that because then you just look at both of them and be like, oh, it's Tom Cruise, it's The Rock. So you think about, like, them separately in this scenario of The Rock and Tom Cruise. I think the answer is The Rock.
2: I think he's more.
0: Yeah, I do. Yeah.
2: Lou, so it's not even a question to me.
0: Okay.
2: Now, our age group, right, 30 plus,

0: you're going, oh my gosh, that's easy. It's Tom Cruise. I mean, right. He's been in Mission Impossible, and you know, and I mean, you know, he's Maverick, he's Top Gun, Days of Thunder, which Cold is Top Trickle, Gun on yes. a racetrack.
1: Yep.
0: Yeah,
1: yep.
0: Cold Trickle. Mm-hmm. Yeah. Mm-hmm. Now, guess what, folks?
1: He's in love
0: Sorry.
1: With 80.
0: If he's walking down one side of the street in Times Square, and you have The Rock, Dwayne Johnson, on the other side, who do you think is more recognizable? In an instant, you have to look yeah. over in mm-hmm. one moment, bam, who is it?
1: It's The Rock.
0: It's not even a question.
1: It's not even a question.
0: It's The Rock.
1: Yeah, I agree.
0: Blondie?
2: I preface this by saying I've never seen a Tom Cruise movie.
0: What? So you never seen? Well, whoa, wait, what the? Holy minute. Hell, wait a minute.
1: Nope. Not
0: You've
1: one?
0: Never seen Maverick?
2: Nope.
0: Top Gun?
1: Top
0: nope.
1: Gun?
0: Days of Thunder?
1: Nope.
0: A Mission Impossible?
1: Jerry Maguire, you work in sports.
0: Jerry Maguire!
1: You work in sports.
2: I'm not a movie guy, first of all.
1: What?
2: I'm not. But I've never.
0: Shut his mic off. He's gone.
2: I never have.
0: Who's on the board? Javon?
1: Javon.
0: Yes. Javon, come on Javon. In. The Florida Gator. Come on. Who you got?
1: Has
0: what
1: Javon
0: we got?
1: Javon see any Tom Cruise movies? That's another question we might
3: have. I have.
0: Javon.
1: Yeah, there you go.
3: I have.
0: All right, let's go to the SEC. Let's go to the Southeastern Conference here. Here, let's go. Come on. Javon, what do we got?
3: Ooh, it's a tough one. Probably go with The Rock, honestly.
1: You're talking.
0: It's a no-brainer to
2: a guy with that amount yes. of muscles walking down the street. You're not going to recognize him over a puny movie star,
1: but I think The Rock's got three different levels of fandom.
0: Thank you.
1: I think that he has. Number one, you have a wrestling angle. Like he is. I've watched wrestling.
0: Preach,
1: a long
0: Matt.
1: Time.
0: Come on.
1: I am a child of the Attitude Era.
0: I'm with you.
1: Pretty much where it lived and died for me. There, in my opinion, there is no greater professional wrestler in the world than The Rock. I think he's the best to ever do it because that's the era I grew up in, him on the mic, him in the ring. So that's all.
0: Go a little too far on that one, but sure. Yes, I agree with you as far as the fandom of wrestling. Yes.
1: Top 10 probably of all time on any right. list, right? Okay, so there's that. Then you separate it into action star Dwayne Johnson. And right, you know, he did Walking Tall, which is a solid flick, and all the other ones. And then now you've got him.
0: Giambis. Right? Yeah, whatever.
1: Yeah, Jumanjis. All the Jumanjis.
0: Jumanjis,
1: which
0: yeah.
1: are,
0: Central Intelligence with Kevin. Yeah. yeah.
1: What was
2: He's
1: the movie
2: the Fast
1: with
2: and
1: the,
2: Furious
1: the,
2: movies?
1: He was in the Fast and Furious movies, the movie with the King Kong ripoff. He's got that huge gorilla, and they go up and down the side of the building and all that. Not a good flick, but that's all aside. Then you have, like, The Rock, social media, Instagram,
0: yep.
1: famous. He owns the Terramana Tequila and all that. Like what? I think Tom Cruise has. I don't even know if he has a spirit or not. I have no idea. But like, you just
0: got
1: Tom Cruise. Now the other angle about Tom Cruise is this: for our generation, all of our friends' moms had a huge crush on Tom Cruise, right?
0: My that wife did not. Yeah, my wife when I introduced Dwayne Johnson in the UFL 2 years ago, my wife was like, "You're actually gonna be with."
1: Becca.
0: Dwayne Johnson. I'm like, yeah, I'm also going to be with Danny Garcia. Okay, good luck with her. Can I come with, Dwayne's ex-wife, meaning Danny Garcia?
1: Danny Garcia? Yeah.
0: I'm like, honey, are you telling me? She goes, yep. That was it. Yep. Not Tom Cruise, Dwayne Johnson. I'm with you. I agree, Matt. I think Matt Jones is crazy to think that Tom Cruise in this day and age is more recognizable than Dwayne Johnson.
1: He's
0: insane.
1: He's not. Yeah. 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Cover your furry friends with pet health insurance. You want the cherry on top of that, too? He's married to the daughter of the drummer of the band Boston, Sib Hashin. He's unfortunately passed away, but his daughter's Lauren. That is The Rock's wife. So that's
0: Stop
1: a whole nother Rock.
0: I didn't know that. Really?
1: Yeah. That's like a whole nother Rock angle.
0: Stop it.
1: That's a bad pun. I'm
0: it's
1: sorry.
0: Over.
1: I got to leave people on that. Bad
0: yeah.
1: pun.
0: It's a whole nother mic drop. That's a mic drop. I had no idea.
1: Up, we're out. We're
0: Phenomenal.
1: Done. I'll never do this again. Game night coming your way next. It's
0: we really won't.
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0: I'm Adam Kaufman with your SportsCenter update. Future Hall of Famer Russell Westbrook retired after 18 NBA seasons with 7 teams. ESPN's Shams Charania said Westbrook had offers to return to the Kings or Wizards, but decided to step away on his own terms at 37 years old. One of Westbrook's former teams, the Lakers, being sold again. Josh Kushner and Bob Iger will buy the team for a record $12.5 billion. Mark Walter bought the Lakers for $10 billion last year. That was also a record at the time. Football, Browns will start quarterback Deshaun Watson for their preseason opener against the Bears Saturday, and then Shedeur Sanders will open the second game versus the Bills. Tua Tagovailoa has not been named QB1 for the Falcons yet, but he will start Friday opposite the Broncos. On the diamond, Mariners. They were on their way, or are on their way, rather, to a 6th straight loss. Seattle led New York early, 4-1. The Yankees have rallied back and then some, up 10-5 now in the 8th inning after Trent Grisham's second home run of the game. Major League leading Rays won their 9th in a row, 8-4 in Sacramento against the Athletics.
1: Red Sox were the hottest team in baseball a week ago. Now they have dropped five straight. A 6-4 loss in Toronto tonight. Blue Jays with the three-game sweep. Four in a row for the Marlins, 8-2 at home against the Pirates. Five straight for the Padres, a 4-3 walk-off win over the Brewers in the 11th inning. For more news and analysis, head over to ESPN.com and the ESPN app. Coming up next, Game Night with me, again, Adam Kaufman and Donald Ware.
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1: Let's go get comfortable. 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Alongside Donald Ware, I am Adam Kaufman. You can be part of the program, 888-SAY-ESPN. Donald, how are you, man?
2: You know, Adam, I'm doing pretty well. We got a lot going on. It's a Wednesday night. It's game night, man. I'm ready to rock. I said pretty well. Let me be honest. I'm feeling great, Adam. Ready to rock and roll.
1: There it is. Needed that extra little boost. Hey, happy hump day to you and everybody else. We got multiple baseball games going on. Again, the Yankees wrapping up what should be, if all goes according to plan, in the ninth inning, a 10-5 win over the Mariners. Nice comeback for them and pretty good for my wallet, not going to lie. The Reds and the White Sox, that's a 5-0 game. Chicago is leading at home. It's top nine. But don't worry, when that thing ends in a matter of moments, because there are two outs, we do have multiple games still in front of us. The Rangers, the Angels, that's televised on ESPN tonight, starting in about 5-7 minutes. We also have the Royals and Dodgers. The Dodgers, despite being a huge favorite both last night and tonight, last night it was a survival of the Kansas City Royals in extra innings. We'll see what tonight brings with Lynch on the mound opposite Lauer. And the WNBA, we got a close one mid-fourth quarter. Wings up by 5 at home against the Tempo, and starting just in a few minutes, the Sky and the Valkyries and also the Lynx and the Fire. So it's always good when you got the West Coast action as well to keep us company when we're on late.
2: No doubt about it. A lot going on. As you mentioned, the WNBA baseball. You talked about Russell Westbrook. I mean, look, Adam, we got a lot to get to today on game, or tonight on game night.
1: That's right. Russ's retirement, the Lakers being sold again. Oh, by the way, we're approaching mid-August, which means NFL training camps in full swing, preseason games right around the corner, and that means news, notes, starters being announced. We're going to tell you what caught our attention from this day. Major look.
0: The stories you might have missed that caught our attention.
3: Aw, Major look.
0: Game night. Major look.
1: So, look, I know there are some big ones. Deshaun Watson's going to start the first preseason game. Hasn't been named QB1 for Cleveland. Tua Tagovailoa, again, preseason first game. He will get the start for Atlanta. Hasn't been named QB1. Not everyone is making it easy out there like Minnesota did for us. For Kyler Murray, getting the nod, and J.J. McCarthy not thrilled. Of course, you know, he'll be a team player despite being forced to the backup role, his words. Where I want to start, though, how about a running back that nobody's talking about, or at least not enough anyway? That's Jonathan Brooks in Carolina. Now, he's a third-year back, but the guy has barely played in his young NFL career because he has torn his ACL multiple times. He is getting ready to appear in his first preseason game for the Panthers. Now, am I getting all, you know, excited and crazy about a preseason game? No, I'm not. But I am excited, Donald. This guy is healthy. I want to see what this looks like because we saw him really just stud performances in college at Texas. We saw the potential. We saw the flashes. We saw the explosiveness. There is a reason for any of you fantasy players out there, whether it's best ball leagues, season-long leagues, if you've been hanging on to him in dynasty leagues, that people are getting excited because he is rising, soaring up ADP boards because of, again, the potential. And because we know that Dave Canales, in that leading that offense, that Carolina Panthers offense, loves to run, loves his running backs, and is really pretty open-minded in that Chuba Hubbard has been there now for multiple seasons, and he was RB1 a couple of years back, and he was to begin last year. But you know what? Very quickly, they handed that thing over to Rico Dowdle. And Dowdle had himself a great year last year, but not great enough for Canales or anyone else in that front office to say, yeah, we got to have that guy back. He's got to be that guy. So he's gone. Brooks now healthy, at least for the time being. And, of course, Hubbard is there. He may open the season. We'll see. Depends how preseason goes. He may open the season as RB1. I think Brooks is going to steal that job, and I am very eager to watch it.
2: Well, you know, Adam, I love that one in terms of the I made you look, because Jonathan Brooks, everything you said, it was so eloquent I mean, multiple ACLs. You know, the key for that Carolina team, however, is going to be the quarterback play of Bryce Young. But I tell you what.
1: Sure.
2: It seems like with the potential of Brooks, it made Rico Dowdle expendable. And of course, now he's with the Steelers. You know, Adam, my major look has got to be the retirement of Russell Westbrook, one of the greatest players to ever play the game. Right? You're talking about an MVP, Mr. Triple-Double. He's on the 75th anniversary team. He has a 20.9 point, 8 assist, and 6.9 rebound average in 18 seasons in the league. And this is the other thing about Russell Westbrook for me personally, Adam. I am a Washington Wizards fan. Yes, I am saying that out loud. Okay, and by the way, the Washington Wizards are going to be pretty good, I think, this upcoming season. That said, the last time that the Wizards made the playoffs was the 2021 season. The reason being was because of Russell Westbrook. And by the way, in 2022, I happened to be in the building when two things happened. Number one, Russell Westbrook was with the Lakers. He came back to Washington, and he got the video tribute, the standing ovation. It was also the night that I believe LeBron James became the second all-time leading scorer in NBA history. So I will be forever indebted to Russell Westbrook. And I tell you what a phenomenal career for Russell Westbrook.
1: I can't wait to talk to you about him even more throughout the show tonight. We got you for the next almost 3 hours, so stay locked in with us here on Game Night on ESPN Radio. There's going to be plenty of football talk. Warren Moon, the NFL Hall of Famer, he is going to join us later on in the program as well. 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
4: Quarterback Deshaun Watson will start the Browns preseason opener Friday against the Bears.
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7: I have my reasons. 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
8: What I care about is production on the football and not looking forward to the 2027 draft and go, hey, look, we don't really need to really, really settle this situation out this year because we're going to address it next year. They've been trying to address it next year for years.
1: Listen, the last time Deshaun Watson played a full season, he was a member of the Houston Texans. 16 games in 2020, passed for almost 5,000 yards, 33 touchdowns, only 7 interceptions. And then he got that big, fat contract, as we know, from the Cleveland Browns, and a couple of things have followed him in that time in Cleveland. Off-the-field scandal, controversy, and, of course, injuries. We have seen 6 games in 2022 after not playing in 2021, 6 games in 2023, 7 games in 2024, and now, here as we are on the cusp of 2026, the question is, will it be Deshaun Watson and that big fat contract, Donald, that he has, or will it be Shador Sanders? Now, we know from head coach Todd Monken that it's going to be a competition still, that both of these guys are going to have an opportunity, that Watson will get the first look, as he should. The veteran status, the contract, that dictates that. He gets the first opportunity in this opening preseason game, and then Sanders already named the starter for the second. Let's hear from Monken about these guys getting their opportunities.
7: We're going to see both of them. I mean, one's going to start this week, and one's going to start next week, right? And we're going to play about a similar, I'd like to see a quarterback play a half and get a 2-minute. We're going to do everything.

0: everything we can to try and get a two-minute, right? Simulate that for the half, and we're going to try to do the exact same thing the next week.
1: Why one for Chicago and the other for Detroit? I mean, which one?
0: You have to pick.
1: I know.
0: I mean, I got to pick somebody. Yeah. So I have my reasons. I have my reasons of how it's going to go, and it's still a competition. We're still excited to watch guys practice today, let alone, you know, on Saturday and then next week against Buffalo.
2: Dylan Gabriel. Didn't pick Taylen Green. Those guys firmly third and fourth on the depth chart, but go ahead.
3: Yeah, I was going to say, I mean, you mentioned it. I mean, Deshaun Watson has played in just 19 games in the last five seasons. We knew what he was before in Houston and the fantastic season he had in 2019. I've always thought that Deshaun Watson was going to be the starting quarterback, if for no other reason. And look, Shedeur Sanders, I covered Shedeur Sanders when he was at Jackson State, saw his progression. Maybe not so much. It's a big jump when you're going from college to the National Football League, and he didn't look good at times. I think Deshaun, when you look at Deshaun Watson, yes, he hasn't played in a lot of games, but he's a veteran guy. By all reports, he started off the training camp slow, but he's cut down on the turn. I've read where he had something like 11 interceptions, like 7 sessions, but he's really cut that back. So I've always thought that Deshaun Watson was going to be the guy. And I think, I don't know that we read too much into this, that he's the starting quarterback for the first game, but I think when it's all said and done, if Deshaun Watson plays reasonably well, to your point about the contract, the guaranteed money, et cetera, that he is going to be the guy.
2: They've got some weapons on that Cleveland offense. I know the last couple of years, sort of the calling card has been the defense. How could it not be? Myles Garrett, of course, a record-setting season last year in winning Defensive Player of the Year. As we know, he's gone to the Rams now, although you bring in Jared Verse and he's solid. But around Watson or Shedeur, whichever guy it is as QB1, there's Quinshon Judkins, there's Dylan Sampson, there's Jerry Jeudy, there's the rookie Casey Concepcion, there's Harold Fannin Jr. You've got some pieces that you can put up some points. I think ultimately, to me, easy for me to sit here and say, talking to you, obviously, Donald, but I think this is a no-brainer. So long, even if the competition is relatively even in the preseason action, in training camp practices, unless somehow, some way, Shedeur Sanders turns back the clock to some of his finest moments at Colorado and outplays Deshaun Watson and earns that job. And if he does, by all means, hats off, congrats to you. Maybe, just maybe, the Browns don't need to draft yet another quarterback next year. But assuming he doesn't, and Deshaun Watson is even a fraction of the dude that he was during his best years with Houston, he absolutely, to me anyway, has not only the higher ceiling between the two, he's got the higher floor. If you are looking to put up points for the Cleveland Browns, and you are looking to win games, not that anyone realistically expects the Browns to do anything, but if that is the goal, which it is, nobody's tanking, you have to go with a guy that puts you in a better position to win, and that undeniably, to me, is Watson.
3: No question about it. And I think the way Shedeur, to me, when I watched him play last year, I mean, he did some good things, but he did some not so good things. I mean, even if you look at the numbers, he only completed 56% of his, or 57% of his passes, 7 touchdowns to 10 interceptions, and some of the passes that he made, you were like, what is he doing? The other thing is, and from what I've read, the mobility, that's what is really catching the eye, is the mobility of Deshaun Watson. And Shedeur Sanders, not as mobile, not so mobile, maybe a little bit more mobile than we saw him in college. So, you know, again, it has to be Deshaun Watson as the starting quarterback, and what you mentioned in terms of having Jeudy and some of the other wide receivers and some of the other pieces for the Cleveland Browns.
2: We can hear from Watson, Sanders a little bit later on in the program, their comments on their roles going into these first two NFL preseason games. But coming up, did you say the Lakers sold again? Again? My goodness, that's next. This is prime time or game night on ESPN Radio, the ESPN app, and Sirius XM Channel 80.
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0: The Lakers once again have been sold. Josh Kushner and Bob Iger reportedly set to buy the Lakers for more than $12 billion.
1: Kushner and Bob Iger were involved in the expansion process in Las Vegas. At some point, they looked around and said, before we do this, let's call and see if the Lakers are available.
2: Walter bought it in 25. It's no wonder he owns the Dodgers, the Sparks, Cadillac Formula One, Chelsea. I mean, he is making money.

0: not sure how many ROIs you'll find out there, Donald Ware, better return on your investment than you could get than the now former or soon to be former owner of the Lakers, Mark Walter. You buy the team for $10 billion a year ago and you turn around and flip the asset, the Los Angeles Lakers, a year later for 12.5. Just a casual pickup of $2.5 billion. That's not bad.
1: It's not bad at all. It's not bad at all, Adam. And it's interesting because, I mean, this, I gotta tell you, this was a surprise to me because my first thought was
0: everyone. You know,
1: it's like when I get, as I get older, you know, years, 1 year, something that happened a year ago, I'm thinking, did it happen 2 years ago? I'm thinking, wait a minute, didn't the Lakers just get sold? Like, what are we talking about?
0: And then right.
1: Come to find out, as you mentioned, Mark Walter sells the Lakers for $12.5 billion, a $2.5 billion gain from what he paid for it to Bob Iger and Joshua Kirshner. Talking about, and then
0: right.
1: Come to find out.

0: needed to make the move. He did. It is a bit of a surprise, but hey, not bad to get a nice return on your investment of $2.5 billion.
1: Well, I'll tell you what, Donald. So this is me showing my age a little bit. I saw this story, and I have to be the first, maybe the only person in the world, in the country at the very least, whose first thought was this. When the story hit social media, I went, all right, Willow Bay. Now, for anyone who doesn't remember Willow Bay is married to Bob Iger. Now, obviously, has had a very successful career on a variety of different fronts, incredibly well accomplished, has done so much more than what I am about to say. But my first thought went back to my childhood of sitting on the couch on Saturday mornings or whatever it was and watching Willow Bay hosting Inside the NBA next to Ahmad Rashad. And I'm going from hosting Inside the NBA a couple decades ago to owning the Lakers. That's a hell of a glow up. That's pretty good. Yeah, that's not bad at all.
0: It's not bad. You can't beat that. And I mean, when you talk about franchises that you want to be associated with, and again, congratulations. I mean, we got to say congratulations to both Bob Iger and Joshua Kirshner. I mean, because
1: of course
0: these are guys that love the NBA. They wanted to be owners. I mean, it's not like they're owning, you know, the Memphis Grizzlies. Like, you're owning the LA Lakers. All right, not trying to take a shot at the Grizzlies per se, because the Grizzlies are...
1: One is a marquee NBA franchise, right. And the other is the Grizzlies.
0: Correct. That is what come around the last, 25 years or so. Lakers have been around, you know, for the longest time. So, like, you know, for those guys to be able to do that and to be able to get into ownership, it's like you get, you know, these guys have these big pockets, right? And, of course, you know, you talk about Bob Iger. He ran, of course, Disney for many, mm-hmm. many years. You know, our boss per se, as recent as March? Right. So like,
1: right.
0: You know, this is big time for both of those guys to own a brand like the LA Lakers.
1: That's exactly what it is. A brand. Dave McMenamin, ESPN NBA reporter on NBA Today with, of course, everyone's question. A year after the purchase, why now the sale?
2: I've checked in with sources around the league, I'm sure, as we all have, and the biggest question mark I keep getting back to me is why? Is this in somehow in relation to the investigation, the federal investigation going on into Mark Walter's other business interests outside of his ownership of the Dodgers and the Lakers and the Sparks? We're going to find out. We're going to keep asking these questions, but on its face, we can say, yes, that's a great job. You make $2.5 billion in 14 months.
3: Yeah, he flipped the house very quickly.
2: Exactly. Yes. But the way he talked about this team when he initially purchased it is that he was going to be basically the stakeholder for the rest of his career, the rest of his life. You know, this is a legacy type of entity. This isn't a building that you just flip like a house, right?
1: Very interesting, too. Remember, the Buss family was still going to be involved with Walter and the ownership group there. I don't know exactly how all of that transpires now with a different ownership group. If the Buss family is out altogether, I'm sure, obviously, many of those details in the process of coming out as all of this gets finalized. But fascinating. And, yes, just to, again, I said it, you heard it there during the quote from McMenamin as well. For the Lakers... Again, a marquee NBA franchise, one of the winningest franchises in basketball history, to just be flipped like a house a year later. It's very strange, very unusual, very uncommon, and there'll be much more to unpack. So one QB from the 2024 NFL draft just lost his job. Another still waiting to win one. That's next. 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

0: espera. I'm Adam Kaufman with your SportsCenter update. Basketball news. Russell Westbrook, end of an era, retired after almost 20 NBA seasons, 18 to be exact. Seven teams had offers, according to ESPN's Shams Charania, to return to either the Kings or Wizards, but decided at 37 it was time to hang them up. The Lakers being sold again. Josh Kushner and Bob Iger, the former Disney CEO, plan to buy the team for a record $12.5 billion from Mark Walter. He had bought the Lakers for $10 billion last year. On the gridiron, the Browns will start quarterback Deshaun Watson for their preseason opener against the Bears on Saturday. Shedeur Sanders, the sophomore in the NFL, will open the second game for Cleveland against the Buffalo Bills. Tua Tagovailoa has not yet been named QB1 for the Falcons, as many feel it is inevitable, but he will start the preseason opener on Friday against the Broncos. Baseball, a couple of games early on. The Rangers scoreless with the Angels out in Los Angeles. That is top of the second inning. Heading top two, Royals Dodgers also scoreless. Yankees handed the Mariners their sixth straight loss, 10-5 in the Bronx. Trent Grisham homered twice, drove in four runs. The Rays, nine straight wins after an 8-4 victory in Sacramento against the Athletics. Red Sox, now five straight losses, 6-4 the defeat in Toronto. Blue Jays got the sweep. Four in a row for the Marlins, 8-2 at home against the Pirates. And the Padres, a fifth straight win, this one in walk-off fashion, 4-3 against the Brewers in the 11th inning. For more news and analysis, head over to ESPN.com and the ESPN app. More Game Night with me and Donald Ware on the way next.
1: Coming up on the Thursday edition of Unsportsmanlike with Evan Carr, Michelle Strawman, and me, Chris Canty. The Steelers know this is Aaron Rodgers' last ride, so what should fans expect from him?

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1: The Minnesota Vikings have made a quarterback decision that surprised nobody. They've named Kyler Murray as their new starting quarterback.
2: Kyler's played like a top five quarterback for stretches in this league.
3: He was their top choice in free agency. They were his top choice.
4: This was pretty much inevitable.
5: I do think this lifts the floor of this Vikings offense.
6: There's moments in time where you know there's comfort from Kyler.
7: And if he plays very, very well, he's going to be looking for a massive payday.
2: I do think he gives them the best chance to win right away.
8: Season hasn't even started yet. A win in Minnesota for Kyler Murray because, yes, he is QB1, beating out J.J. McCarthy for the job. I don't know, Donald Ware. Is that fair to say that he beat out J.J. McCarthy, or was he just, as many expected to be the case the moment he signed, handed the job? Because training camp is barely underway. Preseason games have not started yet. This was a foregone conclusion, right? Kyler Murray was going to be the starting quarterback unless something went horribly wrong there in Minnesota.
9: No, I don't think there's any question about it. At least it seemed that way because, I mean, when I think back to J.J. McCarthy and him being drafted, now we didn't know, and when you, Kevin O'Connell, it doesn't get enough credit to me in terms of what he's able to do throughout the course of his career with quarterbacks. I gotta tell you, that year that Sam Darnold came to the Vikings, I said the Vikings will make the playoffs because I saw enough in Sam Darnold, but I believed more in Kevin O'Connell. And the situation is this. I think that they thought, hey, maybe McCarthy can be our guy. They saw maybe enough last year. The problem was he got injured last year. He got injured his first year. On the other side, I mean, if I'm looking, you know, on the other side of things, I got bringing in a veteran quarterback, someone who's been in the league for 7 years, who's done some things in the league, who's led a team to the playoffs. I mean, I'm probably going to go with that guy, and that is what it looks like, at least for now, the Vikings are doing.
8: Well, Kyler Murray, who only played 5 games last year with the Arizona Cardinals before, obviously an injury cost him time. And at that point, even when he was theoretically healthy enough to return, he had lost his job to Jacoby Brissett. And obviously Brissett, after a whole bunch of consternation in the offseason, got his payday. So he is, I think, anyway, undisputably the starting quarterback there. That's a whole other debate because there are people that wonder, you know, could it be Carson Beck? Could it be, you know, I mean, you got a couple options over there. But Kyler Murray, it certainly, he was not going to be it. He was not in the plans. And now J.J. McCarthy, it appears, after only a couple of seasons, truly one season, couple in the program, I guess, because, of course, a top 10 pick, as we know, a couple of years ago, but injury cost him his entire rookie year in 2024. Last year, injuries were part of the 2025 campaign as well. Did finish with a winning record, went 6-4 across his 10 games, passed for about 1,600 yards, the touchdown to interception ratio, not great, at 11-12. It would be foolish, even if you're not a believer in McCarthy, and I'm not, Donald, haven't been since he was in college, I didn't think he would be a good pro. And so far, that's looking good. Not to say I'm rooting against the guy, but at the same time, I am rooting to be right, I guess. But it would still be naive. It would still be ignorant to sit here and say, well, he's never going to make it. He has no chance. Because how many times have we seen, even in recent history, guys who had no chance, guys who were done, guys who were cooked, go somewhere else and prove themselves? Baker Mayfield got a payday with Tampa. He's that team's guy, at least right now. Sam Darnold, you mentioned him. He's a Super Bowl winner. Who would have thought that would ever happen? Daniel Jones, he was in the MVP conversation for a spell last year before he got hurt there with Indianapolis. So people eager to see what he looks like for the Colts again this year. J.J. McCarthy met with the media today, and he was asked, do you see a future with the Vikings?
10: Do you think you have a future with the Vikings as a starter?
11: Like I said before, you know, this is a place I want to be. And I love every single person in this building. I love this state. I love the fan base. And I'm going to continue to just do whatever I can for this team and this organization.
8: Nah. Right? Nah. He can't. He can't.
9: No.
8: Not unless Kyler gets hurt and he gets an opportunity and he's great.
9: Right. To me, the Vikings are a quarterback away from competing or getting to where they were, even with Sam Darnold. You've got the defense in place. You've got a top two wide receiver in the National Football League in Justin Jefferson. You've got a great running game. Like, they were a quarterback away, and McCarthy just wasn't that guy. Now, for every quarterback you mentioned that did that had their struggles early and then came back, there are the Josh Rosens of the world, right?
12: But the Mitchell Trubisky's.
9: But I don't see J.J. McCarthy as one of those guys. Let's look back at his debut. Remember the debut? See, this is why we
12: thought
9: McCarthy.
12: It was his birthday, wasn't it?
9: I'm not sure, but I know it was against the Bears. It was last year. And this is why O'Connell and the Vikings were so high on McCarthy. He had, what, 3 fourth-quarter touchdowns, an 11-point deficit for the Vikings in the fourth quarter, brought them back against a division opponent who, by the way, made the playoffs as well. So but it just didn't go well the rest of the season. And by the way, he was also injured during the course of the rest of the season. So he showed some flashes. They were high enough on him in his rookie season. So I think he's going to be a guy that's eventually going to be successful. It just will not be in Minnesota.
8: Well, he still believes that he's got a place in this league.
11: Yes, I believe so. You know, I'm always going to have that confidence in myself no matter what. But at this time, it's doing whatever I can for the team and, you know, being ready when my number's called. And that's all that matters. That's all I can control.
8: I'm sitting here telling you I think he's done in Minnesota. You know, maybe not as firmly on that as I am, but even still, obviously, he's got to deal with the Kyler Murray obstacle that is in front of him, and nobody's rooting, other than maybe J.J. McCarthy, but in terms of the Vikings organization, so nobody's rooting against Kyler Murray having success out there. We'd like to see the first healthy season in a little while for Kyler Murray, for that matter. But Mike Tannenbaum, ESPN NFL front office insider, was on the Golic Show on ESPN Radio earlier and said the Vikings should take a minute, take a pause, take a beat, and consider what they have.
13: It's a long season, 64 quarterbacks, started a game last year. We have Carson Wentz, but we believe in J.J. McCarthy. And for a guy that accomplished what he accomplished in, you know, college football under Jim Harbaugh, we shouldn't just indiscriminately, you know, throw away just given the fact that he's had a knee injury and he got beaten out by a guy that's very talented.
8: Did you feel like watching, it's not fair to do this, but I do it anyway. Did you feel like watching him in college at Michigan that he was special, that he had pro quarterback written all over him? Or did you feel like that he was, you know, and people use this as slander. I don't mean it as such, but I guess it does tell the story. He was more of a game manager. He was a guy that, you know, he was a byproduct of a system and a run offense that was incredibly successful, a defense that was incredibly successful. I don't think about that Michigan National Championship a couple of years ago, and the first place my head goes is J.J. McCarthy.
9: I agree with you there, but as I said before, if you go to the right place, then some things can happen. He went to Minnesota with the quarterback guru in Kevin O'Connell, and they saw enough in him to really have him high on that list competing with Sam Darnold. If not for an injury, maybe he's the starter in his rookie season. So while I didn't see him that way, and then he's a winner. Even though it was on a collegiate level, he's a winner. And we can talk about whether, and I would agree, I like the term, and I think that's the correct term. His time at Michigan, especially the national championship season, game manager. However, he did win a national championship. So I think that goes a long way as well. So, again, I think he's a guy that's going to have success in the league, whether or not it'll be with Minnesota. I don't think it will be, especially if Kyler Murray still has some years remaining. Yes. Okay, so two of the last three seasons he has been hurt. But if he's a guy that can bounce back and be healthy, I mean, he's got, you know, 7-8 years left in the league. If he has a breakout season this year, like I think he will, he's got a top two receiver, he's got an offensive line, he's got a running game, they got a defense on the other side of the ball, it's going to be hard for J.J. McCarthy to get on the field.
8: Just turned 29 less than a week ago, Kyler Murray. So as you said, if he can stay healthy, he's got some years in front of him. Now in Atlanta, very quickly, you've got a different dynamic. We don't know who it's going to be. Tua Tagovailoa paid umpteen million dollars to go away by the Miami Dolphins and lands in Atlanta under Kevin Stefanski, new head coach, but a twice coach of the year in Cleveland. Offensive pieces around him, Bijan Robinson and Drake London, Kyle Pitts, and these other guys as well that can go out there and contribute. We don't know if it's him. Many of us believe it's going to be him, but you also have the Michael Penix Jr. domino, who was drafted into a kind of a tricky situation when Kirk Cousins was still there, obviously. He's, you know, this is 14 games under his career belt at this point for Michael Penix, still looking to try and prove himself and overcome an injury at this point in time as well. So, you know, as we think about the way all of this plays out, again, be mindful, folks. We're mid-August, not even quite. The preseason action really, truly, Hall of Fame game, all due respect, begins tomorrow with a half dozen games. Decisions are going to be made, and you just hope the guys are going to stay healthy along the way. We'll be able to further explore this debate in Atlanta as we go along, as many people in and around the Falcons organization is doing much the same as the Browns, and obviously debating the Vikings, as we already discussed. But coming up, Russell Westbrook retired from the NBA earlier today after 18 seasons. Where does he rank among the great NBA point guards? That is next. It's Game Night on ESPN Radio, the ESPN app, and SiriusXM Channel 80.
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16: Welcome into the Kaiser Sports Update. I'm Cade Shumsland. An enormous congratulations goes out to the Kaiser Athletic Program for earning 2025-26 NAIA Champion of Character 5-star institution recognition. The mission of the NAIA Champions of Character Program is to provide training to install the values that build character, so students, coaches, and parents know, do, and value the right thing on and off the field. Institutions earn points throughout the year in character training, conduct and competition, academic focus, character recognition, and character promotion. Points can also be awarded based on exceptional student grade point averages and by having minimal to no ejections during competition throughout the course of the academic year. The NAIA announced that 203 member institutions were named Champions of Character 5-star institution winners, with Kaiser University earning silver status. Get ready for the Kaiser Seahawks 2026 fall athletic seasons by going to KUSeahawks.com.
17: 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Hi, it's Evan Cohen from Unsportsmanlike. Oh, sure. Scientists say solar storms mess with satellites, right? When I'm a...
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0: Sad. I feel like my childhood is ending, honestly. I mean, granted, I'm not that young that I was watching Russell Westbrook as a kid, but the dude played for 18 years. It takes me back to a different point in my life. I wasn't married, didn't have kids. I'm trying to think, 18 years? I wasn't quite in college. I guess I'm a little outside of college at that point. Don Ware, Adam Kaufman. Russ, man, I mean, you had a chance to cover him again, 18 seasons, 7 different teams. I know he kind of bounced around there toward the end. There was a point in time, it's like, is he going to be an Oklahoma City player for life? Is he, you know, Thunder forever? All these all-star appearances and averaging triple-doubles and, you know, could he get the ring? And people lamenting what he and Kevin Durant and James Harden almost accomplished together and just couldn't. And then he just kind of spent the rest of the time chasing it. Houston, Washington, the Lakers, the Clippers, the Nuggets, the Kings had an opportunity, according to our own Shams Charania, to go back to the Kings or the Wizards and decided at 37 years old and 14 playoff appearances and umpteen all-star everything, 9-time all-star, 2-time scoring champ, 3-time assist champ, all rookie, all-star MVP a couple of times. The honors go on and on and on, Donald. And he's out. He's done. It's over. It's weird.
1: Yeah, especially, as you mentioned, Adam, towards the end. And it's, I mean, what a phenomenal career. You talk about one of the top point guards to ever, you know, play the game. You know, for me, what I'll think about when I think about Russell Westbrook, I'll think about the triple doubles. No question about that. I'll think about the MVP that he got in 2017. But I got to tell you, Adam, what I'm also going to think about is what could have been. Okay, the 11-12 season when it was he, Kevin Durant, and James Harden was a special season. They couldn't get it done. Then James Harden moved on. But you still had Durant and Westbrook. And more so than anything else, they got beset by injuries. First, it was Westbrook that got injured in the playoffs. I think that was the 2013 season. And then it was Kevin Durant for the next 2 years before he ultimately went to Golden State. And then to your point, I mean, trying to get it done. LeBron recruits him to the Lakers coming off a championship. They couldn't get it done. So for me, and again, the other thing, as I mentioned before, Russell Westbrook was a Washington Wizard. The last time the Washington Wizards made the playoffs was the 2020-21 season because of Russell Westbrook. So, look, I have nothing but respect for him, but I also am going to wonder what could have been had he and Kevin Durant not gotten injured.
0: Absolutely going to be a Hall of Famer. He's one of the greats. There's no doubt about it. And Freddie Coleman, host of Freddie and Harry, right here on ESPN Radio, decided to rank his place among NBA point guards in history.
2: Magic's the gold standard. No one's going to be above him. 5 NBA championships, 2-time MVP, finals MVP, revolutionized the game. Come at me if you want. Argue somebody else. That's the gold standard. I got him number one. I got Oscar Robertson number two.
1: Ooh.
2: And believe me, it was tough because the other choice is John Stockton. It was really, really close with me. I got John Stockton number three. I got Steph Curry at number four. I got Isaiah Thomas at number five, excuse me. Jerry West at number six. Russell Westbrook number seven. Chris Paul at number eight. Jason Kidd number nine. Steve Nash at number 10.
0: Well, we can't hear from Freddie and not hear from Harry. Let's take his take as well.
3: Top 10 point guards, where I would put them on the list, I'll have them somewhere between 8 and 10. I don't know, I can't be just very distinctive about what number that is, but I know it's somewhere between 8 and 10 because when you look at those players, Magic Johnson, championship, Steph Curry, championships, Oscar Robinson, he's a champion, Jerry West, a champion, John Stockton, even though he's not a champion.
2: Great player.
3: He came during the Michael Jordan era.
2: Right.
3: Michael Jordan stopped him. You look at Isaiah Thomas, multi-time champion as well. Chris Paul, although he wasn't a champion, we know what he meant to the game of basketball. Jason Kidd, a champion. Steve Nash, a champion. So yeah. I do have Russell Westbrook in the top 10.
0: Freddie Coleman and Harry Douglas right there on Freddie and Harry ranking Russell Westbrook's place among the top 10 point guards in NBA history. And you heard a lot of the names there, Donald Ware. You've got Magic Johnson, Steph Curry, Oscar Robertson, Isaiah Thomas, John Stockton, Chris Paul, Jason Kidd, Steve Nash, Jerry West. I mean, it's an incredible group, obviously. You throw in Russell Westbrook, I think you're at 10 right there in whatever order you want to put him in. Did that kind of 7 to 9 range feel about right to you, as the guys talked about?
1: Yeah, it definitely felt right to me. And I know, look, we were having this conversation prior to coming on. I know Josiah's not going to like this. I mean, I guess if you have to rank Steph Curry as a point guard, of course he's going, if you have to do it. To me, I mean, how can you, Steph Curry's average for his career, 6.3 assists per game. If you're not averaging at least 8 assists per game, right? Like how, I guess that's a whole nother conversation, but yes, I would have certainly Magic, Oscar, you know, Stockton, Isaiah, Chris Paul, absolutely. Chris Paul's the quintessential point guard. Jason Kidd, certainly no doubt. And then Westbrook right in that frame. I mean, if I have to say, because Steph Curry is a point guard, he plays the point guard position, but he's not what I would consider a point guard. He's not in the same line as a Chris Paul and some of these other guys that we're mentioning that actually set the table, really set the table for other players. So yeah, he's certainly in that range, certainly a top 10. We can argue which position, 7 to 9, 6, whatever. He's certainly a top 10 point guard of all time.
0: I know a lot of people out there tire of triple doubles. They think it's stat padding. It's not impressive. Anybody can do it, all that. But when you see a guy average a triple double in 4 different seasons, that lone year with the Wizards that you talked about, the MVP campaign with the Thunder, first of 3 times that he did it with OKC. Again, I mean, he was the first guy to do it since Oscar Robertson, the only other guy to do it. Again, average a triple-double, and he did it over the course of 4 different seasons. That, to me, and maybe it is a level of stat padding, fine, but that is just so incredibly impressive to me. It's hustle, it's energy, it's effort, nonstop. He is one of those no-quit guys on the floor that, say what you want about him, and the way that he played at points, there was no lack of urgency out there on the floor for him ever.
1: That's the thing. He gave everything he had to every team, even to Sacramento, right? Like, I don't know, maybe if he's on a contender, because to the point you mentioned it, the 2 teams that made offers to him, Sacramento and Washington, well, we're not exactly talking about great teams. Maybe if another team had made it, you know, that was more of a contender, he could, I guess what I'm trying to say is he could still play. Like, he can still, I mean, we talk about the triple doubles, but he's a scoring machine. His athleticism was off the charts, right? Like, this guy could still play. So it's no question about it. I mean, when you talk about Russell Westbrook, you're talking about one of the greatest to ever do it.
0: No doubt about it. Even in his final year, as you said, averaged 15 points and almost 7 assists and 5.5 rebounds. And went out on his own terms, obviously. But is he that dude? When you needed a triple-double, you're looking at him, you're looking at Oscar, you're looking at Joker. I mean, there are a lot of different dudes, obviously, that can go out there and do it. And it is always fun and impressive to watch. There's no question. ESPN Radio, NFL Two-A-Days, biting kneecaps. Detroit Lions, you heard of them? 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
11: I'm Adam Kaufman with your SportsCenter update. Russell Westbrook, the future Hall of Famer, retired after 18 NBA seasons with 7 teams, a 9-time All-Star, 2017 Most Valuable Player, decided to walk away at 37 years old despite offers reportedly from the Kings or Wizards to return to basketball for a 19th season. The Lakers, who of course Westbrook played for as well, being sold again. Josh Kushner and Bob Iger will buy the team for a record $12.5 billion. Mark Walter had bought the team for $10 billion just last year. Over on the gridiron, the Browns will start quarterback Deshaun Watson for their preseason opener against the Bears on Saturday. Shedeur Sanders, part of that QB competition, will open the second game against the Bills. Tua Tagovailoa is in a quarterback competition as well with Michael Penix Jr. Tua will start the first preseason game Friday against the Broncos. Baseball, a couple of games going on. Bottom three in L.A. The Angels down 2-0 against the Rangers. Corey Seager, a home run for Texas. The Royals have taken a 2-1 lead on the Dodgers, going to the bottom of the third. Mookie Betts, a home run for Los Angeles. Yankees handed the Mariners a 6th straight loss, 10-5 in the Bronx. Rays, 9 straight wins after an 8-4 victory in Sacramento against the Athletics. The Red Sox now 5 straight defeats since their 9-game winning streak, a 6-4 loss in Toronto. Blue Jays with that sweep. WNBA. Nearing the half, the Valkyries in Golden State up 40-39 against the Sky. At the break, the Lynx all over the fire in Portland, 57-33. The Wings outlasted the tempo 94-88. More on the way.
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1: 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That is 888-SAY-ESPN. 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And I am excited for this one. 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
3: This is Eric Woodyard covering the Detroit Lions. And entering the 2026 season, people are wondering if the Lions' Super Bowl window has closed. From 2023 to 2025, the Lions entered the season as legitimate Super Bowl contenders. However, they fell way short of expectations in 2025 and were faced with a lot of decisions to make this offseason. For starters, Detroit hired Drew Petsy as the new offensive coordinator and retooled the offensive line after releasing veteran linemen Taylor Decker and Graham Glasgow. Still, Detroit's offense has the potential to be one of the most explosive units in the league, with quarterback Jared Goff, running back Jahmyr Gibbs, and wide receivers Amon-Ra St. Brown and Jameson Williams all returning. But keeping marquee players healthy could be critical to the squad remaining in contention.
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1: Yeah, step back in 2025 for Detroit, to put it lightly. This team had gone from 12-5 to 15-2 to 9-8? 9-8? After losing both coordinators, Ben Johnson and Aaron Glenn, to head coaching jobs. Started 7-4, but of course 2-6 down the stretch cemented that fifth season for Dan Campbell. Did not go so well, but still, the win total, it's not like Vegas is swayed, Donald. 10.5, odds of 19-1 to win the Super Bowl, roughly 9-1 to win the NFC, plus 180 to take that NFC North, albeit a competitive division. And a large part of it is because your key pieces are back. I mean, obviously, all due respect to David Montgomery, he's a Houston Texan now, but you have Jahmyr Gibbs, who's the favorite to win Offensive Player of the Year. You have Amon-Ra St. Brown. You have, hopefully, a healthy Sam Laporta. You have Jameson Williams. You have Jared Goff. You have rebuilt that offensive line. So this is still an immensely talented team, and one that I am bullish on. What about you?
4: Yeah, no, I got to tell you, first and foremost, I'm always going to believe in the general manager, Brad Holmes. Before I got into radio, I was a sports information director. I was in the SID business, the athletic communications field. Mm-hmm. Started my career at North Carolina A&T. A&T won the HBCU National Championship in 99. Who was part of that team? Brad Holmes. He came from A&T all the way to the National Football League as the GM and one of the best. So I'm not going to bet against him. I just think, you mentioned, and we heard in that report, all of the great players, no need to run them down again. That division is so tough. I mean, you got to figure that Minnesota's going to be better this year. I'll tell you who I'm bullish on. I'm bullish on the Chicago Bears and Caleb Williams this year. You got to figure the Packers have been pretty consistent. So I like Detroit. We'll see. Anything can happen within the division. Obviously, if they do well in the division, I think they can do well outside of the division and make the playoffs this year. They had a 9-8 record last year, but in a tough division. So I'm not bullish on them, but I'm not going to bet against them either because of all the pieces that they do have returning.
1: Well, Mike Golic Jr., host of the Golics right here, ESPN Radio, isn't necessarily convinced that that offensive line is repaired.
5: The main character of the Detroit Lions under Dan Campbell was the offensive line. They were maulers, and you need that group to be the star of the show when Jared Goff's your quarterback, because Jared Goff does plenty of things well. If you're asking him to throw play action over the middle, I always said the man could fit it through a keyhole through the fires of hell. But that's not the case right now. And when you've got first and second year players comprising your whole offensive line's right side, your starting center just went down. And Penei Sewell, who is one of the best players in the NFL, one of the best athletes at this position, is making the switch from right to left. And hey, it ain't as easy as Tristan Wirfs made it look in Buccaneers country for all these guys to do. I have major concerns about, can this group go over? They're well coached. It's a great pedigree. And I like the guys they've drafted, but that's a tall order as the heartbeat of the team.
1: Goff sacked 38 times last year. Of course, there were guys that moved on. There were the injuries as well. But what about you? I mean, a lot of people look at this team and view that offensive line as maybe not a strength coming into the year, but certainly less of a concern than it was last season. Golic Jr., they're not sold.
4: Yeah, leave it to Mike Golic Jr., a former offensive lineman, as a matter of fact, to kind of point that out. I mean, to be honest with you, I never would have looked at it like that, like he looked at it in depth. So if he says that's the case, then it's got to be a concern. But the other concern that I have is you have another offensive coordinator, not that Drew Petzing, Petzing can't get the job done, but you have yet another offensive coordinator for Jared Goff. Like, how many offensive coordinators has this guy had? And a lot of times you're just a victim of your own success. When you're a successful program, as the Lions are, you're going to have coaches that are going to get called, or coordinators that are going to be called to be head coaches. So, I would agree with Golic Jr. there, and he would know better than me. But I also got to think, okay, what is this offense going to look like with Jared Goff, of course, as the quarterback of this Lions offense?
1: I don't want to say it's as simple as this team will go as Jahmyr Gibbs goes, but I am expecting, and obviously I'm not alone. I mean, he's basically the consensus number one in fantasy drafts and all of that. Everyone expects Jahmyr Gibbs to have an incredible breakout season and real bell cow opportunities. You know, it was not an exact timeshare with David Montgomery. He certainly, as time went on last year, got more and more opportunity in terms of that workload. But this should be, especially with Isaiah Pacheco there, who is not David Montgomery, even at this stage of Montgomery's career. I think that for Gibbs, this is an opportunity to really have that bell cow kind of workload. I think that, you know, he's elite as a pass catcher out of the backfield, but he is going to be running the ball like crazy as well. And if that offensive line can protect for him, can block for him, can create holes for him, I think that Gibbs is going to be a guy. It's so rare in this day and age that you ever say anyone other than a quarterback is in the MVP conversation. I think if there is a guy, it's Jahmyr Gibbs, who could receive some MVP votes.
4: Just give him a little bit of daylight. The speed is absolutely tremendous. He obviously got paid as now the highest paid running back in the league and in history. But to the point you made, I mean, you've got all of these weapons. And so we'll see how it plays out. But again, I got to say, tough division, new offensive coordinator, shaky offensive line. You know, those are things that you definitely have to look at. Now, from a defensive perspective, at least you have a little bit of continuity there. Kelvin Shepherd comes back for his second season. As a matter of fact, he's been with the Lions since 2021. Mm-hmm. So you have some continuity, from him, not just as a coordinator, but as an assistant coach, which is a great thing. So, you know, we'll see. But again, it is an uphill battle, I would say, for the Lions.
1: Of course, by that same token, the defense plummeted last year from 7th in scoring to 22nd in that first official year under Shepherd. And Chris Canty on Unsportsmanlike believes that maybe there's a guy out there who almost moved this offseason that could come in and help.
6: What exactly are you waiting on? Why would you waste years with Jared Goff in the heart of his prime? Even despite how clunky it was post Ben Johnson, your offense found a way to have productivity. I'm not concerned about Detroit's ability to be able to put up points. They're going to do that in their sleep. The question is, Can they stop people? Can they create turnovers? Can they create short fields? Those are the things that teams that are contending for division titles and contending for Super Bowls have to do. Detroit wasn't nearly good enough in that department last year, and that has been the Achilles heel for this window that Dan Campbell has opened up as the head coach.
1: I don't usually feel this way, but Chris Canty had a little bit of a Doc Rivers sound right there. Just a little bit, just a tinge. But what do you think? What do you think of the idea of Max Crosby landing in Detroit? It's not like the Raiders are adverse to dealing him.
4: I think if this deal can be done, then Brad Holmes will figure out a way to get the deal done. And it would make sense because it gives you another pass rusher to go along, you know, to go alongside a guy like a Hutchinson who has gotten it done. So, I mean, you said what? It went from 4th to 27th from a defensive perspective. That's the problem. We already know.
1: Not quite that terrible. 7 to 22.
4: 7 to 22. Okay, 7 to 22. Still bad, but you're right. 7 to 22. We already know what the offense is. We know the offense isn't the problem. Maybe other than the offensive line, but you got so many skilled guys there anyway that the offensive line may not be as much a problem as, of course, throughout the course of the season, you can fix that. But defensively is where the Lions are going to have to be better. So Max Crosby, to me, makes all the sense of the world if somehow you can get that deal done.
1: Fascinating team to watch. One I am very excited to see. I don't think Dan Campbell's going anywhere unless maybe the Lions, you know, fail to make the playoffs and it's a turbulent season. But I'm not expecting that. I think that's a team that could go out, win the division, certainly is a playoff team in my mind. But there are coaches on the hot seat, and we're going to examine some of them. Which NFL head coaches, even here in the preseason, should be worried about their employment on the new year? 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
6: For the Baltimore Ravens, it's now or never in terms of convincing Lamar Jackson the organization is a place where he can win a championship.
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0: that's not okay. You can't do that. It's like we're celebrating, rooting for guys to lose their jobs. That's not it. It's Game Night, ESPN Radio, the all-new ESPN app, Sirius XM Channel 80, and tune in with Donald Ware, Adam Kaufman. We are almost halfway home here on Game Night, so hang with us for the next hour and a half or so. NFL season, of course, I mean, I'd say it's right around the corner. It's underway. Training camps are underway. Preseason, if you count the Hall of Fame game, underway. We got a whole collection, a half dozen of preseason games that are happening tomorrow. So that will be fun to follow here on the network throughout the day, certainly in the evening. But there are guys, you have to imagine, Donald, that are a little worried about their staying power with their organizations. There's more and more movement across this league. You know, it's the not-for-long league for a reason. Year after year, we saw double-digit changes. A third of the league turnover this past offseason. And it makes you wonder, what does next year look like? And we were talking about the Vikings earlier. And Kyler Murray, of course, named QB1, not J.J. McCarthy. Harry Douglas, host of Freddie and Harry, wonders if Kevin O'Connell is one of those guys there in Minnesota that might be looking for work in less than a year.
1: Yes, this puts extreme pressure, in my opinion, on Kevin O'Connell, because although he may have had his differences and may have wanted to go in a different direction, mm-hmm. when the final decision was made, it I don't believe it was his call.
2: Right.
1: I think we know that because Adolfo Mensah is no longer the general manager at Minnesota.
2: Mm-hmm.
1: I think he got the final call on this decision. But at the same time, your name is still attached to it, and you can't run away from your name being attached to J.J. McCarthy. This is a ready-made football team right now that's trying to win. And last season, when we thought all the young quarterback had to do was just go in there and not mess it up, well, he did everything to mess it up.
0: What do you think?
3: No, I don't think Kevin O'Connell's on the hot seat at all. I mean, if I look at his four seasons in Minnesota, he's made the playoffs twice. It wasn't mm-hmm. his decision not to bring Sam Darnold back. That would have been the way to go. And that's not the direction in which the Vikings moved in. He goes to Seattle. Seattle wins a Super Bowl. They have J.J. McCarthy, who they thought was going to be great his rookie season. He had a great game to start off last year, and then it sort of went downhill from there, and he got injured also. So to me, Kevin O'Connell is not, I mean, a 9-8. I mean, to me, in that division, Minnesota was fortunate to have a winning season last year. So I don't agree with that at all. I do not think that Kevin O'Connell's on the hot seat.
0: So there are a handful of guys that I would put on my, yeah, he could be on the hot seat, ranging in levels from, you know, how warm is that chair versus it being absolutely burning up. And I think for most people, number one on that list with a bullet is Zach Taylor. Immense expectations in Cincinnati. Obviously, you talk about a lack of blame. You can't blame Kevin O'Connell for Sam Darnold going elsewhere. Well, you can't blame Zach Taylor for Joe Burrow injury after injury and failing to be able to stay on the field. And, you know, obviously the fact that the Bengals, you know, at points in time are a little unwilling to spend. But a healthy Burrow, this they have dating back to their time at LSU, it's a...

0: he's still around because of Joe Burrow. Like, this conversation about Zach Taylor in terms of being on the hot seat seems like it's been going on for a couple of years now. I mean, you look at his 7 seasons as the head coach in Cincinnati, 2 playoff appearances, and he's got, of course, 1 Super Bowl appearance. Were it not for Aaron Donald, perhaps the Bengals would have won that Super Bowl. But I think more along the lines, and you look at a couple of back-to-back 9-8 seasons in 23 and 24, and then last season at 6-11, I think more than anything else is the sort of the play calling, and the question marks in terms of some of the things that Zach Taylor does, which squarely has put him on the hot seat the last couple of years.
1: Emmett Golden, Game Night, and Hammer and Emmett believes that Zach Taylor is just fine.
2: I'll say this about Zach Taylor. He's on the hot seat from us, the media. But, man, and one thing I know about that Brown family, the owners, they do not pay coaches to sit at home. And he's got 1 more year left on his contract after this one. So his seat is hot from us. But I don't know if the Bengals would ever fire a head coach, you know, with time left on his contract.
3: Look, if Joe Burrow wants him out, guess what?
2: Yeah, I believe it. As you say, I'll be late to that party.
3: Yeah, I'll be
2: late to that party.
3: I respect that.
2: My man Marvin Lewis should have been fired 3 years before he got fired, and they're like, we're not paying you to sit at home. So you guys make some good points, but I'll be late to that party.
1: All right, well, I alluded to that, the Bengals' unwillingness to, you know, pay a guy to go away, as we've talked about with all these quarterbacks. Is that ultimately the feather in the cap there for Zach Taylor that keeps him safe?
0: Yeah, and to the point about Marvin Lewis, I mean, yeah, but at least Marvin Lewis was going to the Bengals weren't having success, I got it, but they were sure at least going to the playoffs. Like, you haven't been to the playoffs for the last 3 years, 9-8, 9-8, 6-11. That's with Joe Burrow as your quarterback. To the point you made earlier about him being injured, I get all of that. But again, him being on the hot seat, and if Emmett says it's us, then we have been saying this for the last 2 or 3 years. And I think a lot of it has to do with his play calling and the fact that the Bengals aren't winning.
1: Other guys that I've thought about, Aaron Glenn, obviously 1 year with the Jets.
0: Yep.
1: Everyone wondered, what's he doing back in the first place? Todd Bowles with Tampa. Shane Steichen, Indianapolis. Matt LaFleur, Green Bay. Anyone else on your list?
0: Jim Harbaugh after this season, if it doesn't go well, I mean, you have one of the best quarterbacks in the National Football League in Justin Herbert, and you've gone to the playoffs, no doubt about it, but you haven't gone beyond like the first round with a guy of that kind of talent. So he'd be the other guy, but after this season.
1: Well, we will continue the NFL conversation coming up. We will take you inside the locker room. 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
7: 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What a finish. It's back-to-back titles for the Heat. 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
10: I'm Adam Kaufman with your SportsCenter update. Nine-time All-Star 2017 Most Valuable Player Russell Westbrook has retired after 18 NBA seasons spanning seven different teams. Of course, most notably the Oklahoma City Thunder, where he came oh so close, has decided to walk away at 37 years old. The Lakers, one of Westbrook's stops along the way, being sold again. Josh Kushner and Bob Iger plan to buy the team for a record $12.5 billion. Yes, billion with a B. Mark Walter had bought the team for just by comparison, $10 billion only a year ago. The Browns will start quarterback Deshaun Watson for their preseason opener against the Bears on Saturday. Shedeur Sanders gets the starting duties in the second game for Cleveland against the Buffalo Bills. Tua Tagovailoa has a new stop. That is, of course, the Atlanta Falcons. He has not yet been named the team's starting quarterback for the season, but he will start the preseason opener on Friday against the Broncos. Baseball, a couple games in progress. Top five in Los Angeles. The Rangers leading the Angels 2-1. Corey Seager, a difference-making home run in that one right now for Texas. The Royals, top five down in L.A. against the Dodgers 3-2. Shohei Ohtani, a go-ahead two-run homer. The Yankees handed the Mariners a sixth straight defeat, 10-5 in the Bronx. A couple of home runs for Trent Grisham in that one. The Rays, nine straight wins, 8-4 in Sacramento against the Athletics. WNBA, mid-third quarter, about 6 minutes left. The Valkyries up on the sky, 50-44. Early fourth, 7:16 to go, 66-58. Lynx leading the Fire, and the Wings outlasted the tempo, 94-88. For more news and analysis, head over to ESPN.com and the ESPN app. More game night on the way.
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10: So many changes across the NFL, it's hard to keep them straight. It's a good thing we continue, Donald Ware, to have a lot of the same talking points from off-season movement into the start of the NFL season, because we are weeks away We are still wondering who's going to win what job at the most important position on the field. That is, of course, quarterback. Kevin Stefanski, the new head coach in Atlanta, trying to decide between Tua Tagovailoa, the cast-off of the Miami Dolphins, and Michael Penix Jr., the incumbent, who is, of course, dealing with an injury. And as far as week one goes, Stefanski, not sure yet.
15: I know the semantics of it. As you guys know, I'm not there. We're not there to name a starter for week one. We'll cross that bridge when we get to it. Obviously, feel very good about where Tua is, where all of our guys are, and he will start on Friday night.
10: Tua, as you heard in the preseason, or we'll start the preseason opener, as you heard during the update. What do you think?
16: Yeah, I mean, Kevin Stefanski's a two-time NFL coach of the year. He knows who the starter is going to be, and that's going to be Tua Tagovailoa. Like, I'm not sold on Michael Penix Jr. I, in fact, believe that if Michael Penix Jr. were not named the starting quarterback early by the Falcons last year and they had gone with Kirk Cousins, it would have been a different season and perhaps Atlanta would have won that division and made the playoffs. I'm not sold on Penix at all. I think Tagovailoa will be the starter.
10: Well, Shedeur Sanders kind of waiting to find out what his place is at Stefanski's old stop in Cleveland. Of course, it's new coaching staff and trying to decide what the move is. Is it Deshaun Watson? Should it be the second-year Sanders? He at least appreciates that Todd Monken, the new head coach, has communicated with him about who's getting the various reps throughout training camp practices so far.
17: I don't think with the coaches that we have, you ever wonder. I think whatever is said is direct. Obviously, it's like we was informed, you know, and everything the right way. So it was never a miscommunication between us. So I don't know. I just don't really appreciate sometimes if things happen and if things happen and y'all just jump on the coach like he just tripping or something. You know, I don't really like that because it creates just extra.
10: I remember when it was weeks, Donald, that we were waiting for Shedeur Sanders to even get a first-team rep when there were four QBs in that camp last year. It's four QBs again, but this time he is at least in consideration.
16: Yeah, and, you know, Todd Monken has come in, and, of course, he's had the experience with Lamar Jackson there in Baltimore. So, I mean, I like what Shedeur is saying there. Hey, we know what's going on. He communicates with us. Whoever he decides that the starting quarterback is going to be, they will both know it. That quarterback room will know it. It will be unlike what we saw last year in Cleveland.
10: Over in Kansas City, where anytime you talk about the Chiefs and you talk about Patrick Mahomes, you just assume this is a team that is destined for greatness, despite, of course, taking a step back last year and various injuries, including most notably two Mahomes who we expect to see in week one. Travis Kelce says he can continue to go out and play at a high level, despite this feeling like his swan song season. He's coming off, as he said, the best night of his life, of course, getting married to Taylor Swift this offseason. And when Kelce talks, usually he's just making fun of his quarterback.
18: One of the most surprising things you'll ever find out about playing with Pat Mahomes is the guy's got a good cadence. There's some with the frequency of his voice. And when he says, it really gets you to, so everybody just got to mentally, when you're tired, you really got to lock in because that frequency can, it gets you to jump no matter what. It's a good cadence.
16: Travis Kelce is so, I mean, you know, coming off the greatest night of his life, I mean, for sure, right? He is so funny. And it's great. Like I thought Kelce was done a couple of years ago. I thought he was done. And he didn't have a bad season last year, so we'll see. He's a year older. I get it. But he's still having fun with it, man, at his age. And, you know, so we'll see what happens. But I love his personality and the fun that he has with it.
10: Over in Niners camp, what else is new? We're talking about injuries, not to the coach in this particular case, Kyle Shanahan, but to Nick Bosa, who, of course, is recovering from ACL surgery, but now knee tendonitis.
19: It's a soreness, tendonitis. It's a pretty normal thing with ACLs. You know, just talking to our guys, they say it happens to about 90% of the guys we've had. So it's a normal thing, and that's why we got to be smart here for, you know, week to week. But no concerns about them being any more than that.
10: Still said to be on track for week one. Any concern for you?
16: Yeah. I mean, it may not be Bosa. It may be somebody else. I mean, we're talking about Pearsall out. Like, this is literally for the 49ers. And I could say the same thing about the Commanders for last year. It's been the injuries. The injuries have been the issue. We were talking about the 49ers going back a couple of years ago, not only in the Super Bowl, but one of the best teams in the National Football League. In the last year or two, they have been beset by injuries. So maybe not a concern based upon what Kyle Shanahan is saying about Nick Bosa, but I'm concerned about the injuries in totality for the 49ers.
10: You brought up the Washington Commanders. Jaden Daniels as a rookie, a Pro Bowler, the Offensive Rookie of the Year in the NFL, guided Washington to a 12-5 record. It was the beginning of great things. Last year, a step back. Only 7 games played, 2-5 record in those that Daniels participated. The numbers, obviously, were not good. He was on the This Is Football podcast and is not worried about the critics going into a new year.
20: They don't know the process. They don't know the work that you put in or what you're dealing with, what you go through on and off the field. So, you know, I don't pay it no mind, man. You know, everybody has their opinion, especially in this world now. You could open up Twitter, Instagram, TikTok, YouTube. Like, everybody's going to have an opinion. So, I just keep scrolling. I might watch and laugh. But like I said, nobody knows what you're really going through, what you're dealing with on and off the field on a daily basis.
16: You know, Adam, I don't hear the first of all, full disclosure, I'm a Commanders fan. I don't really hear the criticism for Jaden Daniels. As a matter of fact, I think a lot of people think that he's going to bounce back this year. The problem is you may not have Laremy Tunsil, your left tackle, for the entire season. That's the real issue. You bring Brandon Coleman in. He got the job done in 2024. So we'll see, but this is going to be a good season, I think, for Jaden Daniels. I don't really hear the criticism at large when it comes to Jaden Daniels. I think most people think he's going to have a good season.
10: See, this is what the great ones do. This is that Tom Brady manufactured noise that we're talking about with Jaden Daniels. We'll see. Ben Johnson, of course, the head coach of the Chicago Bears, he said earlier that he wants his team to set the record for points per game, total points across an NFL season. He is looking for an offense that averages damn near 40 points per contest. Well, I'll tell you what, his quarterback, Caleb Williams, is going to have to be a big part of that.
21: He's done a really good job. I mean, he came out of the gate hot there. Those first 4 practices I thought were really, really good. And then as the volume has continued to go up, and it's my fault as much as anything, just because I think I put in more this year on offense than I did a year ago by design. I want it to feel like a lot right now, that there's been a level of plateau up to this point. Now that things will slow down from an installation point, I think we're going to see him continue to go on the upswing.
16: I'm bullish. I told you earlier, I'm bullish on Chicago for a couple of different reasons. Number one, I believe that Caleb Williams can be special. He made a couple of really special plays last year, both against the Packers, and one in the playoffs in particular. He had 3 men around him. He was still able to chuck it down to DJ Moore. Now, he doesn't have DJ Moore coming back, but I think Ben Johnson in his second year is going to be more acclimated as the head coach, as the play caller. I think they're going to put up astronomical numbers. If Ben Johnson says that's what he wants to do, I believe that that is something they can do. And I believe that this is a team that can make a deep run in the postseason.
10: If you're wondering, my friend, the 2013 Denver Broncos hold the NFL single season record for scoring, averaging 37.9 points per game. That's what Ben Johnson's Bears trying to break this year. Meanwhile, Deshaun Watson, we've talked plenty about him, trying to finally have a healthy year with the Cleveland Browns. We don't know if he's QB1, but he is getting first team reps right now.
22: And it's very helpful. I think it's very helpful when you get to, you know, speak with the, or play with the same guys, practice with the same guys, so you kind of build that trust and you build that, okay, this guy is coming out this way. Everyone is different. Everyone has different tendencies. Everyone has different ways of running routes and how explosive they are, you know, catch radius, you know, everything about that. So, it's obviously it's hard to going back and forth and different guys, but, you know, you just try to, you know, learn as much as possible and try to trust it as much as possible until that opportunity comes.
16: Those first team reps for Deshaun Watson will turn into him being the starting quarterback. To the point you mentioned earlier, he's got some weapons, and Jerry Jeudy's got a couple of of rookie receivers in Denzel Boston and Casey Concepcion, who by all accounts are playing.

0: well. So, yeah, I mean, I think it's still going to be a tough season in Cleveland. But to the point, if we can see Deshaun Watson be any semblance of what we saw in Houston, then that could bode well, you know, maybe down the line for the Browns.
1: Coming up, hear me out. Space Jam scenario. Yeah, Space Jam. Michael Jordan, not the LeBron James one. Michael Jordan, Space Jam situation. You need a triple-double to reverse the Monstars back to normal. You taking Russell Westbrook, Nikola Jokic, Oscar Robertson. We'll discuss next. It's game night. ESPN Radio, the ESPN app, and SiriusXM Channel 80.
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0: All right, first off, this song is a jam. Pun intended. But the entire Space Jam soundtrack, you remember movie soundtracks? I don't think people ever talk about movie soundtracks anymore. I grew up on the Space Jam soundtrack. So Quad City DJs and, you know, like, yes, thank you. You're teleporting me back to my bedroom as a kid 25 years ago or longer, whatever it was, 30 years ago. Space Jam, of course, the Michael Jordan version, not the, you know, LeBron remake that people have quickly forgotten about. Iconic movie. People still talk about the Toon Squad, wear the t-shirts, all of that. But really, the reference that we always make is to the Monstars, to the little cartoon aliens that stole the powers of the NBA greats, used a little loosely with guys like Sean Bradley and Muggsy Bogues in the conversation, but the NBA greats to go out and try and defeat Jordan and, of course, Bugs and Daffy and the whole rest of the Looney Tunes. But it did get us thinking, really, Josiah, our producer. It got him thinking. You need one triple-double. Ultimately, one triple-double to take the power back from the Monstars. Who are you looking at? Russell Westbrook is a guy that, of course, is remembered for the triple-doubles, is thought of first and foremost for the triple-doubles. Russell Westbrook, 209 career triple-doubles, most in NBA history. Although there's a guy nipping on his heels that's going to pass him pretty quickly next year, as far as I'm concerned, but we'll get to that. Your top five triple-doubles career, it's Westbrook, 209. Nikola Jokic, 198. Oscar Robertson, 181. He stinks, obviously. Only averaged a triple-double for a season one time in his career. Joker's done it the last two. We got four out of Westbrook. Then you have Magic Johnson, 138. LeBron James, his farewell tour, sitting at 125 right now. I ask you, Donald Ware, you need one triple-double. Who are you going to?
1: I'm going to the Joker. I got to go to the Joker. You know why, Adam? Because the Joker makes the triple-double look so easy. Like, let's think about Westbrook. And you mentioned the numbers earlier, and they are significant. Someone to average a triple-double for four seasons in their career, three of those straight seasons, is absolutely phenomenal. But if I remember from time to time, the other players would let him get rebounds, right? Like, so he would get the triple-double. Like, you don't need that from the Joker. The Joker's going to get his rebounds. He's a seven-footer. We know he's going to get his points. And then he handles the ball. He plays point center. So if it were me and I needed a triple-double, it would be the Joker because he makes it look so easy. I know I'm going to get the triple-double that I need to reverse what the Monstars did in Space Jam. I know he's the guy that's going to get that done.
0: So you know what's really wild as well? I'm just looking here, and again, it's a 9 triple-double difference between those two guys, as mentioned before. Or 11, pardon me. 209 to 198. That's the difference. You know what the games played career difference is? And I'm just talking regular season. I don't even know how many triple-doubles these guys had in the playoffs as well. Russell Westbrook, 1301 across his 18 years.
1: Okay.
0: Nikola Jokic, 810 in his 11 years. He has barely played more than half the games of Russell Westbrook and already is within 11 triple-doubles of tying him for the career NBA lead. And we mentioned it. This is two straight seasons of averaging a triple-double, and emphatically so in the rebound category, right around 12.5, 13 rebounds per game each of the last few seasons, and the assists are just gradually climbing. It was 9 3 years ago to 10.2 to last year, 10.7. And like you said, he just makes it look effortless. I mean, Nikola Jokic, this is a different conversation entirely. I won't take us down here, but I will tease you with it.
1: Okay.
0: I mean, he could be a top 5 player in NBA history when all is said and done.
1: Oh, yeah.
0: It is incredible watching this guy. And so I'm with you. That's where I'm a little disappointed that you said Jokic, because I wanted that to be mine. But I'm with you. I think Jokic is the guy. As great, as dominant, as energetic as Russell Westbrook was, especially during those prime years, Joker's out there just doing it on a whim.
1: Absolutely. You know the thing about Oscar Robertson? I just wonder, because I didn't really have a chance. I didn't really have a chance to see Oscar Robertson play, but I just wonder, because it seemed like back in his time, when you're talking about the 60s and the 70s, of course he won an NBA championship. Stats weren't like the thing like they are now. So, in other

0: afterwards, when he was getting those triple doubles, he was just playing ball. You know, again, now we're so in love with the triple double. To me, it may have even started more so. I can remember growing up and they always would say Magic Johnson, who's on that all-time list. I think he's a top five guy, right? They would always say Magic Johnson had a triple-double. So I think like the 80s, we really started to care about a triple-double. When Oscar Robertson played, he just playing ball. And oh, by the way, he scored double-digit points, rebounds, and assists.
1: No, I mean, to that point, I'm not like trying to be funny here. He averaged a triple-double. First guy to ever do it in NBA history, as we know. But he averaged a triple-double in 1961-62, his second year in the NBA. It was 30.8 points, 12.5 rebounds, 11.4 assists. And he came awfully close across. I mean, he came within 0.3 assists of another triple-double for a season, 0.5 assists of another triple-double for a season, 0.1 rebounds of another triple-double for a season, 1 rebound of another triple-double for a season. This guy could have done it the first 5-6 years of his NBA career. But was there even a name for it? Because to your point, they're just out there balling. Like, did people even refer to the triple-double? Was the triple-double even a thing? Did those stats, even though, yes, they were obviously accumulated, unlike some, by the way, like we had total rebounds, but they didn't start keeping track of offensive and defensive rebounds until 1973. So it was just total rebounds back then. Steals, blocks, nobody tracked that until 1973. These dudes weren't out there just stat chasing. It was just going out there and balling. So even though he doesn't make number one on our list in what, you know, this exercise here, I don't know, maybe we're not giving him the proper respect.
2: Can I just mention one thing about Russell Westbrook that I just wanted to get in here?
0: Yes.
2: I can't, but like when Nipsey Hussle tragically passed away, he called his shot for 20 points, 20 rebounds, 20 assists, and did it that night. I just had to shout that out for Russell Westbrook because I just think that's one of the most impressive feats in a single game ever.
0: Yeah. I mean, no, and that's part. I mean, again, sometimes he would need that rebound, so his guys would let him get it or whatever the case may be. But that's not to really diminish what he was able to do. Three straight seasons of triple doubles, four in his career. That's pretty impressive. But like the Joker, I know every night I'm getting a triple-double from the Joker.
1: Plus, find me a dude with a better outlet pass. My goodness. It's just
2: Kevin Love.
1: Magistry out there. Well, yeah, Kevin Love's in the conversation, but I'm still looking in the direction of Joker. I mean, absolutely incredible. All right, we've talked all night about quarterbacks fighting to win their respective jobs. 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
1: I'm Adam Kaufman with your SportsCenter update. Russell Westbrook, he'll be a Hall of Famer in Springfield, Mass. Eventually, he is retired after 18 NBA seasons across 7 teams. Though ESPN's Shams Charania has said Westbrook did have offers to return to the Kings or Wizards for a 19th season, but decided at 37 to step away after 9 All-Star appearances. The Lakers being sold again. Josh Kushner, Bob Iger plan to buy the team for a record $12.5 billion. Mark Walter bought the Lakers for $10 billion only last year. Over on the gridiron, the Browns will start quarterback Deshaun Watson for their preseason opener against the Bears on Saturday. Shedeur Sanders gets game 2 against the Bills. Tua Tagovailoa fighting for the QB1 job with the Atlanta Falcons, his new team after a career with Miami. He will start the preseason opener against the Broncos. We'll get plenty of quarterback thoughts with a Hall of Famer, Warren Moon, when he joins us next. Over on the diamond, Angels have just evened the Rangers at 2 apiece, bottom 6 in Los Angeles, whereas also in L.A., the Dodgers doubling up the Royals 4-2 and have men on 2nd and 3rd, bottom 6 with 2 outs. The Yankees handed the Mariners another loss. That is 6 in a row with a 10-5 victory in the Bronx. Trent Grisham with a pair of home runs. He drove in 4. The Red Sox, 5 straight losses, 6-4 in Toronto, the Blue Jays with the 3-game sweep. WNBA, Sky down big in Golden State against the Valkyries, 76-61, about 7 minutes to go in that one. Couple of finals, the Wings over the Tempo, 94-88, and the Lynx got by the Fire, 85-81. For more news and analysis, head over to ESPN.com and the ESPN app. More game night next.
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1: And third and final hour here on ESPN Radio, the all-new ESPN app, SiriusXM Channel 80, and tune in alongside Donald Ware. I am Adam Kaufman. 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We have been talking over the last 2 hours so much about quarterback movement across the NFL and fighting for

0: Cobs entering this new 2026 season. Let me tell you something. Sometimes you just got to go to guys in the know. And I'm going to get personal here for a second. I'm 44 years old. 44 years old, I'm sitting here, I'm talking with you guys on ESPN about quarterbacks. What could be better? Well, maybe one thing. How about still playing in the NFL when you're 44 years old? That is what our next guest did, and did at a very high level throughout his almost 20 years in the National Football League. A Hall of Famer, 9-time Pro Bowler, Warren Moon joins the program here. Warren, how are you? Thanks so much for your time.
1: Hey, I'm doing great this evening. How you guys doing?
0: We're doing great. Great to have you here with us, obviously. And we got to start in one of your stops, Minnesota, where Kyler Murray has officially been named QB1, and that has created a lot of conversation around the future of J.J. McCarthy, whether or not, after not even one full season as a starter, he's done, it's over, cooked, forget it, a bust, or whether there's a future after Minnesota. Never mind what the future looks like in this redemption arc for Kyler Murray after all those years with Arizona. What do you make of what's going on with the Vikings organization right now?
1: Well, I think they found their guy, and I think they kind of pointed him out during the offseason that they had to go after somebody else and create some competition between JJ and whoever they brought in. And Kyler was available. I thought it was a great selection by them to bring him in. I think he's at a stage in his career right now where he's figured out that I've got to mature and I've got to start playing up to my capabilities or I'm going to be out of this league pretty soon. And sometimes it just takes guys a little bit longer to mature or to develop, which either one it is. And I think Kyler's at that stage right now where he wants to take this thing seriously. And he probably was looking at maybe this could be my last stop if I don't make this work. And then I think there's still time for J.J. You know, he's still a young guy. He didn't come out of a passing offense at the University of Michigan. I think he's still learning how to throw the football as far as using different speeds on the ball as well as just throwing everything like a fastball. So his development is still going on. I think the Vikings are going to continue to, you know, keep developing him. And hopefully Kyler can come along and be the guy that they need to be the distributor on a team right now that has a lot of pieces in place on the offensive side and has a very, very strong defense on the other side.
2: Warren, as great a quarterback as you were, and of course a Pro Football Hall of Famer, were you ever in a quarterback battle, whether your time in professional football or your time in college?
1: Oh, yeah, there was always competition, no question about it. And I wanted that competition because I think competition just makes you better. There's so many kids today now that are just looking for the easiest opportunity. If I'm competing at this school, then I want to go to this school where I'm going to be guaranteed a job. I never wanted anything like that. Of course, you're going to try and find the best situation that fits you. But, you know, there might be another guy that feels the same way, that the best situation for him is at the same place you are. Now you guys have to battle it out and see who the best guy is, and I think that brings out the best in both of you.
0: You spent much of your career, Warren, with Houston, obviously, a former Houston star, now a Cleveland Brown, Deshaun Watson. He got his payday with Cleveland, but for a range of reasons, injuries included, it hasn't been the same story there with the Browns that it was with the Texans, and now he has competition fighting for QB1 duties with Shedeur Sanders, who, you know, a lot of people are wondering, can he live up to at least the college hype that so far has not translated to the NFL? I mean, do you think he's a guy that is welcoming this competition and is eager to prove himself in that way, or does he feel like his contract maybe dictates that this job should be his?
1: Well, I think if Deshaun has any pride, and I think he does because I know him pretty well, that he wants to live up to that contract. He wants to go out there and show that he's a better player than what's happened over the last 3 or 4 years since he's been in there in Cleveland. You know, a lot of off-field problems in the beginning, and then the injuries started to mount. So he really hasn't played a lot of football games for Cleveland, and he's kind of been, you know, mediocre in the times that he has played. So I think this is a very important year for him. I think he feels like he's finally completely healthy, didn't have to go through an off-season of rehab. He could just work on his game. And he's in a really good competition with Shedeur, which makes, again, him better, makes the best come out of you. So I think we'll see what happens when this competition is over. It sounds like Deshaun has a little bit of a lead right now, and he's the more experienced veteran guy. So we'll see what happens the rest of training camp. But I hope he gets his opportunity to go out there and show what he can do. And if it doesn't work, then you've got another guy, another young guy there that's very hungry and that wants to play and that has shown that he can play in this league.
2: Warren Stang on quarterback competitions. We'll take things to Atlanta. I want to kind of get your thoughts on the battle between Tua Tagovailoa and then, of course, Michael Penix Jr. What are your thoughts there?
1: Yeah, you know, Michael came in there with a lot of hype, and he's had a lot of injury history in his career going all the way back to college. I think he had like three ACL surgeries so far now. So yeah. That's the biggest concern about Michael right now is him being able to stay healthy. I think the same concerns are for Tua, and they for different reasons, more for concussions than that. So you've got two guys who are both left-handed, who are both really accurate passers, who both are smart, who are both are pretty good leaders, but both have an injury history. So I think that's going to be the biggest concern for Atlanta right now with those two guys. Who can you keep on the field, and who can you keep healthy each and every week? Because that's one of the things you want out of your quarterback. You want him to be available for you for your football team every week. And if one is going to be in and out of the lineup, that doesn't bode well for the football team and for the psyche of the rest of the football team. So one of those guys is going to have to step up and show that he can play each and every week. And we'll just wait and see how this whole thing pans out over the course of the preseason, because I don't think Michael is going to even be able to play much in the preseason because of his knee injury. But we also know he's very talented if he does get a chance to get on the field.
0: NFL Hall of Famer Warren Moon on game night here on ESPN Radio with Donald Ware, Adam Kaufman, and Warren. Going into this new season, I don't think I have a hotter take than the defending champion Seattle Seahawks are going to miss the playoffs. That is my expectation. I think there's going to be some regression for this team. Obviously, I don't think last year was fluky. It was an exceptional team. It was a great year, a deserved championship, all of it. I wonder if Sam Darnold can be that guy again, if JSN, absent Clint Kubiak, can be the same caliber player. We saw, you know, Detroit, for instance, take a real step back offensively, losing Ben Johnson. I don't know if losing Clint Kubiak is going to be as impactful for this offense as that was for the Lions a year ago. But I'm curious, especially as a guy that played for Seattle, what do you see in this incredibly competitive NFC West?
1: You know, I really think the opposite. I think, for one, defensively, they might even be better this year coming up because they've been in Mike's scheme now for a year or two. I think they have some really good young players on the defensive side that they got a lot of playing experience last year, and they're only going to be better this year. I think offensively, bringing over a new offensive coordinator from the 49ers, but a lot of familiarity with what the Seahawks did last year, I think he's just going to add some different things to the offense. And Sam's kind of already been with him down in San Francisco when he was there for a year. So I think there's familiarity there. And Sam has really looked good in camp so far. So I think this team has a chance to even be better. You know, Sam is much more confident. You go through a Super Bowl run like he did, it's only going to make you more confident as a quarterback. And he's got really good weapons around him. I think their biggest key is making sure that the running game is going to be as strong as it was before, because they want to be balanced. They want to be able to run the ball and be physical. And like I said, I think that defense is going to be better this year. So I think this team is going to be right there at the end of this season. Mike really has this team connected, and there's a great chemistry, you know, around the football team. He's created a great culture in his first couple of years and already has a Super Bowl championship on his belt. So I don't know. I'm not going to say they're going to go and win the Super Bowl again, but I think they're going to be right in there at the end of the season.
2: Warren, being the only black quarterback in the Pro Football Hall of Fame, and of course you had to play in the Canadian Football League before you were able to play in the National Football League because of the old thinking that black folks couldn't play the quarterback position. Now you have a situation where you have 16 starting quarterbacks who are black. What comes to your mind when you think about what you were able to do to dispel that notion, get into the Hall of Fame. And now, as I mentioned, you have 16 black quarterbacks starting in the National

0: Football League.
1: Yeah, it just shows that a lot of progress has been made at that position. I think there's a lot of positive thinking now amongst owners, amongst general managers, amongst coaches that African-Americans can play this position at the highest level. And I think it started out with even before me, with James Harris, you know, taking the Rams to the NFC Championship game and getting into a Pro Bowl. And then you just saw steady progress after that, whether it was myself and the consistency of my career or Doug Williams winning the Super Bowl and being the MVP, I think it was in 1988. So it's just been steady progress. And since then, you know, you've had Patrick Mahomes win three of them. You had Russell Wilson go to two and win one. So there's been a lot of progression there that these guys can play the game at the highest level. And that's why you see half of the league now is African-Americans and they're playing the game at a very high level, and that's something I'm very proud to say I could be a small part of that progress.
2: We just need to see that progress accelerate among coaches and coordinators, but that's an entirely different conversation. Warren Moon, again, 9-time Pro Bowler, Football Hall of Famer as well. Warren, thank you so much for hopping on Game Night with us.
0: Thank you, Warren.
1: Hey, thanks for having me on, guys. I really appreciate it, and it should be a great season again this year coming up.
2: Well, we'll be checking in with you again, no doubt about it. Again, Warren Moon coming up. We will react to everything we just heard from the great Warren Moon next here on Game Night, ESPN Radio, the ESPN app, and SiriusXM Channel 80.
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0: only one man to beat, and Easley can't run him down. 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

0: Our thanks once again to Warren Moon. 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If you would like to weigh in on what you heard from the Hall of Fame quarterback Warren Moon, give us a call, 888-729-3776, or to make it even easier for you, 1-888-SAY-ESPN. Donald Ware, Adam Kaufman, obviously we'll play back some of what we heard from Warren for anyone that missed it, but Donald, just before we even get to that, any overarching takeaways you had from that conversation other than clearly we were joined by a great guy?
1: I mean, Warren, you know, when I think about the career Warren Moon had a chance, of course, to see him play, I just, you know, immediately what comes to me is sort of in the vein of the last question that I asked him, like he mm-hmm. wasn't able to play the quarterback position because of the color of his skin. Let that set in. And then he goes on to pass for close to 50,000 yards just in the National Football League. He passed between the Canadian Football League and the National Football League in totality in excess of 70,000 yards. He was a great quarterback. He could play, but unfortunately, coming out of Washington, he had to wait his turn because of the color of his skin. Let that sink in.
0: Well, and I'm one of those people, too, that doesn't believe regular season playoff stats should be separated. So, as far as I'm concerned, he exceeded that 50,000 in the NFL with the three almost that he had there in the playoffs. But, you know, from Houston to Minnesota to Seattle to Kansas City, I'm not going to say he bounced around. I mean, that's four teams in 17 years. Obviously, there was plenty of longevity there. But, you know, there was that stretch, you know, from the late 80s, you know, on through the mid 90s where he was, you know, consistently a Pro Bowler and, you know, leading the league in passing a number of times and, you know, completions and attempts and winning records and just, you know, one of the greats, obviously, during that era of the NFL and deservedly a Hall of Famer, as we talked about. He weighed in on, clearly pays very close attention to what's going on around the league right now and knows some of these guys personally, as he alluded to with Deshaun Watson. But we started by talking about one of his stops, the Minnesota Vikings, and this QB, I don't even want to call it a battle because it wasn't really a battle. It was overwhelmingly Kyler Murray.
2: Well, I think they found their guy, and I think they kind of pointed him out during the offseason that they had to go after somebody else and create some competition between J.J. and whoever they brought in. And Kyler was available. I thought it was a great selection by them to bring him in. I think he's at a stage in his career right now where, you know, he's figured out that I've got to mature and I've got to start playing up to my capabilities or I'm going to be out of this league pretty soon. And sometimes it just takes guys a little bit longer to mature or to develop, which either one it is. And I think Kyler's at that stage right now where he wants to take this thing seriously. And he probably was looking at maybe this could be my last stop if I don't make this work.
0: That's Pro Football Hall of Famer Warren Moon. I'll ask you, Donald, I mean, do you believe that the Vikings didn't just find a guy, they found the guy in Kyler Murray?
1: I do. Again, what, 29 years old? Is that how old Kyler Murray?
0: Just turned 29 a few days ago.
1: Just 29 with 7 years in the league. And I think now, you know, Warren didn't mince words in terms of what he thought about Kyler Murray and the opportunity that is presented before him. But this is a guy that has made the playoffs, that has done some good things. Certainly now he's coming off of an injury, so we'll see what happens. But 29 years old with what we've seen from him so far in the National Football League, albeit coming off one season of an injury. Yeah, I mean, I think the Vikings have found their guy in the future, and it's one Kyler Murray.
0: Warren weighed in on what that means for J.J. McCarthy and his future in the NFL.
2: I think there's still time for J.J. You know, he's still a young guy. He didn't come out of a passing offense at the University of Michigan. I think he's still learning how to throw the football as far as using different speeds on the ball as well as just throwing it.

0: for a chance elsewhere. But with your current team, I think it's done. I think it's over.
1: Yeah. No, I definitely think it's over. But to the point, I mean, he has some intangible. But you notice how the question was about J.J. McCarthy, and Warren was answering the question, but he went back to Kyler Murray. You notice that. So, look, I mean, it's not going to be with Minnesota. I think he has some traits that show that he can be a starting quarterback and can have some success in the National Football League with another team.
0: Warren mentioned that, of course, you know, as we discussed, he played a good chunk of his career in Houston and got to know over the years, not back then, but more recently, Deshaun Watson, who, you know, was a top five quarterback for a little while there and got his giant payday with the Cleveland Browns. Hasn't been the same since. What does that mean for Watson, now healthy in Cleveland, fighting for the starting job?
2: Well, I think if Deshaun has any pride, and I think he does because I know him pretty well, that he wants to live up to that contract. He wants to go out there and show that he's a better player than what's happened over the last three or four years since he's been in there in Cleveland. You know, a lot of off-field problems in the beginning, and then the injuries started to mount. So he really hasn't played a lot of football games for Cleveland, and he's kind of been, you know, mediocre in the times that he has played. So I think this is a very important year for him. I think he feels like he's finally completely healthy. Didn't have to go through an off season of rehab. He could just work on his game. And he's in a really good competition with Shadur, which makes, again, him better, makes the best come out of you.
1: It does.
0: What do you think?
1: Yeah, it does. It makes the best come out of you, no doubt about it. But, I think if we had seen Shadur play better last year, we'd be having a different conversation. We saw what we saw from Shadur, and a lot of it wasn't good. You've got the veteran that's there, even though he's been injured the last couple of years. He's a guy that they look at him in practice. He seems to be doing well. They like his athleticism still, and so he's going to be the guy moving forward.
0: Again, our thanks to Warren Moon, Football Hall of Famer, tremendous here on game night, and great time having that conversation, talking about all the movement, all the battles across the NFL, especially at the quarterback position right now, and he is very high on his former Seahawks to go out and have another great year. Coming up, ESPN Radio Two-A-Days, we get to the Indianapolis Colts. 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
7: I'm Adam Kaufman with your SportsCenter update. We begin on the diamond. A couple of late games out on the West Coast. The Dodgers up 4-2, top eight on the Royals, looking for another win against Kansas City. Mookie Betts and Shohei Ohtani with home runs in that game for Los Angeles. The other L.A. team, the Angels in Anaheim, also leading 4-2 against the Texas Rangers, who have a home run from Corey Seager, bottom seven in that contest in L.A. Earlier today, the Yankees handed the Mariners a sixth straight loss, 10-5 in the Bronx. Trent Grisham with a pair of home runs. The Major League leading Rays, a ninth straight win, 8-4 in Sacramento against the Athletics. The Red Sox had been the hottest team in baseball about a week ago. Since then, anything but. Five straight losses, a 6-4 defeat in Toronto. The Blue Jays getting a three-game sweep. 8-2 win for the Marlins, who have won four in a row. They beat the Pirates. Five straight for the Padres. 4-3 walk-off win over the Brewers in 11 innings. NBA, the Lakers being sold again. Josh Kushner and Bob Iger will buy the team for a record $12.5 billion. Mark Walter had purchased the Lakers for $10 billion only a year ago. Russell Westbrook plans to retire after 18 NBA seasons across seven teams. And over in the WNBA, tempo fell in Dallas to the Wings, 94-88, 91-71, the Valkyries all over the sky, and the Lynx got by the Fire, 85-81. For more news and analysis, head over to ESPN.com and the ESPN app. More Game Night with me, Adam Kaufman, and Donna Ware on the way next.
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Been a lot of football conversation over the last 2.5 hours. If you want to be part of it, we'd love to hear from you. 888-SAY-ESPN, that is 888-SAY-ESPN. We had Hall of Famer Warren Moon on earlier this hour. There is one thing that I'm curious as to your opinion, because didn't get an opportunity to hear from you, Donald, weighing in on this one. Warren, and I'm not surprised, I kind of knew what I was setting him up for, vehemently disagreeing with me. I said that my hottest take going into the new NFL season is I think the defending champion

0: champion Seattle Seahawks, deserving champs last year, albeit against my New England Patriots. Maybe I just sound like a sour Pats fan. I think they are going to take a step back. That doesn't mean bad. It doesn't mean under 500. I think it's a very competitive division. Everyone views the Rams in that same division as the overwhelming favorite to win the Super Bowl, the team that has gone out to kind of sort of purchase a Super Bowl, right, in all of the different moves that they have made. Imagine what they could have done with a first-round draft pick if not spending it on Ty Simpson, a quarterback. Sean McVay certainly didn't need that. I think that was the go out and get Myles Garrett, make Sean happy kind of move there out of Les Snead. But the Rams, the Niners, and we'll see about the health on that team, but two very good, improved, difficult teams to beat in that division. I think Seattle and losing Clint Kubiak could take a little bit of a step back. But Warren Moon, again, Pro Football Hall of Famer, 9-time Pro Bowler, he thinks this could actually go the other way.
1: For one, defensively, they might even be better this year coming up because they've been in Mike's scheme now for a year or two. I think they have some really good young players on the defensive side that they got a lot of playing experience last year, and they're only going to be better this year. I think offensively, bringing over a new offensive coordinator from the 49ers, but a lot of familiarity with what the Seahawks did last year, I think he's just going to add some different things to the offense. And Sam's kind of already been with him down in San Francisco when he was there for a year. So I think there's familiarity there. And Sam has really looked good in camp so far. So I think this team has a chance to even be better. You know, Sam is much more confident. You go through a Super Bowl run like he did, it's only going to make you more confident as a quarterback. And he's got really good weapons around him. I think their biggest key is making sure that the running game is going to be as strong as it was before.
0: Don't forget the Super Bowl MVP Kenneth Walker is gone to Kansas City, and Zach Charbonnet, who's very good, is dealing with an injury, might not be available at the start of the year. So you're putting your running game hopes on, albeit a very talented rookie in Jadarian Price, but a guy who hasn't done it before. So I will ask you, you more on my side of the fence or Warren's side of the fence as it relates to Seattle in 2026?
2: Yeah, I'm more on Warren's side of the fence. I guess it depends on how you define taking a step back. I mean, is it not?
0: Missing the playoffs.
2: Oh, no. I mean, I just, you know, again, you do have Brian Fleury as your new offensive coordinator. I mean, if I have Smith and Jigba, if I've got Shaheed and Kupp as my wide receivers, and I'm Sam Darnold, like, I can't lose. And to the point about the defense, like, the defense is going to be very, very good, as Warren mentioned. So, no, they're not going to miss the playoffs. Now, you know, to me, I would have them as the favorites unless Aaron Donald comes back. If Aaron Donald comes back to the Rams, then I will flip to the Rams as the favorites. Otherwise, I like the Seahawks. I just think with all of that offensive firepower, and I would also say, maybe to your point, I don't know if you think this because of Sam Darnold. He did have double-digit interceptions last year. At some times, he wasn't great, and he wasn't necessarily great in the playoffs per se. He wasn't great in the Super Bowl either. But I think if he can put it all together. So what we saw in Minnesota was a great regular season and a bad output in terms of the playoffs. What we saw last year was a pretty good regular season, maybe not so great in the playoffs. If he can give me pretty good in the regular season and give me pretty good in the playoffs, I just don't see how the Seahawks, unless Aaron Donald comes back to the Rams, how the Seahawks cannot be the favorites in terms of being the representative from the NFC. And, of course, I believe the Seahawks will make the playoffs.
0: It's ESPN Two-A-Days. Earlier in the show, we broke down the Detroit Lions. Next, we will preview the Indianapolis Colts. 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The Betrayal of Shohei Ohtani is presented by Gusto.
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5: This is Stephen Holder covering the Colts, and the story to watch out of Indianapolis has been that of quarterback Daniel Jones and his absolutely remarkable comeback from this torn Achilles tendon he suffered last season. He's done just about everything in training camp and checked all the boxes. He's dropped back from under center, he's thrown on the run, and he's scrambled out of the pocket. And it's hard these days to even tell that he sustained this injury, and everything right now is on track for Jones to start week one against the Baltimore Ravens.
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0: You want to talk about a tale of two different seasons. Indianapolis last year started 8-2. Shane Steichen, Coach of the Year conversation. Daniel Jones, MVP conversation. The Colts themselves, they're going to run away with the AFC. Watch out, playoffs. They didn't win another game. Finished 8-9. Injuries a big part of it. The return to the NFL for Phillip Rivers. And now you got Alec Pierce coming off an injury and a big new contract. Daniel Jones coming off an injury and a big new contract. Danelle, what do you say as far as the expectation for this team here in what is a winnable division?
2: I mean, I think they can get back to some of the, again, you mentioned an excellent start in terms of an 8-2 start on last year. And that's the key. I think, Adam, that's the key. It's a winnable division. Like, where exactly is Houston? We know Houston has an elite type of defense, right? We know that. But, you know, offensively, what is that team going to look like? And again, you had a team that was running away with the division until it collapsed. And then, of course, Daniel Jones ultimately went down. I mean, he's got the stud running back, one of the best in the game, in Jonathan Taylor. When I think about the defensive side of the football, I think about DeForest Buckner and Grover Stewart in the middle, clogging things up. So, I mean, I think they can get back to some semblance of what they did last year and could make it to the playoffs, because I just don't believe in, mostly because I don't believe in the Houston Texans. Although I will say, the Jaguars are pretty good. The Jaguars are pretty good as well. So we'll see, but I think it's a team that certainly can bounce back. And Daniel Jones, it was no surprise to me the way Daniel Jones played last year. Had a chance to see him twice a year when the Commanders played the Giants. So, you know, if he's healthy with Jonathan Taylor in that defense, I think the Colts have a shot.
0: You don't worry about these guys coming off of their injuries? You think they're going to spring right back into action, be their old selves? Or could there be a little bit of a reacclimation for Jones, for Pierce, for some of the others involved?
2: Maybe for Pierce. Jones, not well... You know, Jones he's going to have to get reacclimated. No question about it. We've seen quarterbacks come off of these kinds of injuries, and then it takes them a little while. So, yes, I will give you that. But when you've got a guy like a Jonathan Taylor who can tote the rock, because part of Jones's game is his ability to be able to run with the football. That's a big part of his game as well. So we'll see. He may be a little bit apprehensive. It may take him some games. It may take him 5-6 games to kind of get back. But I think ultimately when you got a guy like a Jonathan Taylor who can tote the rock, I mean, that's part of the battle if you're the Colts.
0: Pat McAfee, former Colt. You've probably heard of him from the Pat McAfee Show. He thinks the Colts may have some contract issues in their future.
6: We got a lot of money tied up now in Alec Pierce, Daniel Jones, and Jonathan Taylor on the offensive side of the ball. Obviously, we got a couple picks in Sauce. We bring in Mooney as well. DeForest Buckner's still down there waiting on his money. Quentin Nelson, former top 10 pick as a guard out of Notre Dame, his contract's due at some point. Chris Ballard said, I'm not renegotiating my deal because we got to win. We'll see. If I win, I'll redo a deal. We don't win, I don't deserve to be here. A lot of Colts fans are saying, yeah.
7: We know.
6: Yeah, we understand that. Chris Ballard is taking the ownership on that. I do respect and appreciate that. But we got a lot of big names that don't have money. And then a lot of our pillars here have gotten paid a lot of money. So I appreciate the team and the Ursays paying this money to these people. But we're going to have to do some salary cap gymnastics if we want to keep this team together past this year. Is this an all or nothing year for the Indianapolis Colts? It really feels like that. And that's an absurd thing for a team that hasn't won the AFC South in 11 years.
0: Pat McAfee.
2: Yeah. It's got to be, Adam, right? Like last year felt that way until the injuries. Like, you made that big trade for Sauce Gardner because you felt like this was a year they were doing so well at the time. Offensively, things were set. They needed to maybe get a little bit tighter defensively and in particular in the secondary. So it didn't work out. Last year felt that way. It just didn't work out. I think mainly they lost some games with Daniel Jones still at the quarterback, but then it just totally went awry once he got injured. So it's got to be that way, especially when you're talking about these big contracts that are forthcoming.
0: Yeah, it's interesting. There are going to be some difficult decisions potentially for Jim Irsay's eldest daughter, of course, CEO Carly Irsay Gordon, the one you've seen with the headphones and clipboard and the tablet and everything down on the sidelines. But, you know, look, at Ballard, as Pat brought up, Ballard's future is not certain. Steichen's future is not certain. They've given out a bunch of money to very few guys with some contract decisions still to be made as outlined, but they are going to need their most important players to have an impactful 2026 to really make some noise there in that AFC South. Coming up, all the way up, it's game night. 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
19: Renneria bats with two out. The 0-1 pitch. A liner off Nagy's glove into center field. The Florida Marlins have won the World Series.
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0: Adam Kaufman back with you here. Game night, ESPN Radio. I was with Mia O'Brien last night, and I kept hearing her say, this is Studio Q. So maybe I got to tell the people this is Studio Q, our good buddy Q Myers. It is time to go all the way up. Show the love to those who deserve it.
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0: Dallas the home win. Paige Beckers, 22 and 8 assists.
1: And right at the buzzer, Engstler hits it. And that will change the final score, but not the result. Minnesota gets a bit of a scare in the fourth quarter. 85 to 81. The Portland Fire competing hard to the very last second. But this Minnesota Lynx team is pretty special.
2: Nothing can stop me. I'm all the way up.
3: Audio courtesy of WNBA League Pass. But I got to tell you, the Lynx, I got to tell you, Adam, WNBA is serious. The ladies are getting paid. The exposure is there. And the Lynx are serious business.
0: Nafisa Collier, coming back from the double ankle surgery, has not skipped a beat. The MVP runner-up last year has been incredible in a short few-game sample size. 20 points, 9 rebounds, 3 blocks in that 4-point victory. Again, 85-88. This time for real. Wings, tempo, you already heard.
1: Ndumbawala, over to Beckers. Beckers rises and hits, because that is what Paige Beckers does.
2: Nothing can stop me. I'm all the way up.
3: Courtesy of USA Network. Gotta tell you, the Wings doing their thing, 20 and 14. One of those teams, Adam, as you know, going to be in the playoffs. Paige Beckers is absolutely phenomenal. Like, probably of all the WNBA players, she is my favorite player. She can play.
0: That right?
3: We saw her during her time at UConn. She translated to the WNBA. You don't hear a lot from her. All she does is go out and play ball. She's getting it done.
0: Definitely a chalky night in the WNBA between Dallas, certainly the better team, Golden State, Minnesota, across the board, all winning, some more closely contested than others. But on the diamond, we had ourselves a blowout by the Jekyll and Hyde Chicago Cubs. Best game of Alex Bregman's Cubs career.
4: Bregman swings, and it's a high fly ball deep left center field. This is going to be number 3. It's gone. Into the Cubs bullpen in left center. What a night for Alex Bregman. 3 home runs, this one a 2-run job, and the Cubs now up 12-5 here in the 8th.
2: Nothing can stop me. I'm all the way up.
3: Audio courtesy of the Cubs Radio Network. You heard the call there with respect to Bregman. You look at the National League Central. The Cubs only 3 games back now of the Brewers, who have the best record in Major League Baseball. So the Cubs, Adam, are right there on the heels of the Brewers, led by Bregman in this victory over the Nationals.
0: Only 3 games back in the NL Central, 3 straight wins, 8-2 over the last 10 for the Cubbies. It's not been a great first year in Chicago for Bregman, but it was certainly a great night tonight. Yankees had a great night late, a 10-5 victory at home against the Mariners.
5: Grisham, this one to right center field. Did he do it again? Touch of all time. A 2-for for Trent Grisham. 2 more runs batted in. 5-4 in the game. And the Yankees are rolling right now.
2: Nothing can stop me. I'm all the way up.
3: You may have seen that game on ESPN. That was where that call was from. And so the Yankees, I mean, still 6 back of the Rays, right? Mm-hmm. I'm going to tell you, Adam, for me, what's even harder to believe. Now, I know the Red Sox have lost a couple of games in a row here, but they had gone on that tremendous run at one time, 32-5. Even with that run in that division, the American League East, the Red Sox are now still 10 back. But, you know, I think the Yankees are going to have some help forthcoming.
0: Well, in fairness, the Rays, you just can't stop these guys. That's 9 straight wins for Tampa, the MLB leaders. But yeah, the Yankees and Seattle, 6 straight defeats. You mentioned my Red Sox. It's not been pretty of late. Blue Jays, 6-4 victory. You know, I thought I asked Josiah to leave the Red Sox out of this. I guess when you go from being the hottest team
6: in
0: baseball to one of the coldest, it's hard to ignore.
7: Ran a 3rd 2-run deficit. The pitch is a ground ball that's going to end the game.
6: Clement's got it at second. He throws the first, ball game over. The Red Sox have lost five straight. Toronto scores five in the eighth. Red Sox battle late, but they come up short, and it is gut check time tomorrow in Toronto. 6-4 Blue Jays.
2: Nothing can stop me. I'm all the way up.
3: 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Boy, five straight losses. Boy, it's got to be killing you, Adam.
0: Yeah, I'm not going to sleep tonight. Maybe it's just the late shift and the fact that I'm hungry. But I may not sleep tonight because of the Red Sox. Five straight losses. The other Sox, the White Sox, it's going better for them. How about a shutout? 5-0 of Cincinnati.
7: Two balls, two strikes. Here's the pitch. Swing and a miss. Strike three. Castillo's puffed up.
8: Hard to lay off three straight changeups, though.
7: Fans on their feet. 10 strikeouts for the veteran.
2: Nothing can stop me. I'm all the way up.
3: Audio courtesy of ESPN 1000. And you look at the White Sox, talk about the American League Central. It's a team that leads the American League Central by 3.5. It's very competitive, as a matter of fact. And we saw the big deal, of course, that the Tigers made. And the Tigers have 8-2 since the big trade. So that's a very tough American League Central. And a White Sox team that got an important win, again, 3.5 ahead of the Twins and the Tigers.
0: No matter how many times I say the White Sox lead a division, I don't get used to it. The Rays, they continue to use the Athletics as a punching bag.
9: The pitch. Swung on and lined toward left. Over is DeLuca. He's under it. Backhands it. That's your ball game. And the Rays finish off a clean sweep of the A's, the Mariners, and the Rockies. Their first ever 9-0 road trip as they win 8-4 here in West Sacramento.
2: Nothing can stop me. I'm all the way up.
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0: 617 winning percentage. Again, no one else in the American League is even at 570 as I scan the board. The National League, a bit better. You got a 600 in each division, but no one on the level of the Tampa Rays right now. Donald, an incredible pleasure working with you tonight. I hope we get to do it again. Our thanks once again to Warren Moon, of course, Josiah and Javon behind the scenes. Couldn't do it without them. Thanks for joining us. SportsCenter all night. Jay Reynolds next.
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7: Swung on, hit, right field, down the line, twisting towards the pole, and it is gone! Randy Arozarena hooks it around the right field foul pole.
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20: At some point, they looked around and said, why are we bidding on an expansion team? Before we do this, let's call and see if the Lakers are available. So they called Mark Walter, I'm told this was on Sunday, and said, are the Lakers available? 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
21: Russell Westbrook is as real as it gets in this league. Think about the 2020 game where he shouted out Nipsey Hussle. That is Russell Westbrook in a nutshell. One of the realest dudes the league has ever seen.
19: More clarity on quarterback questions. Or is there?
22: One's going to start this week and one's going to start next week, right? And we're going to play about a similar. I'd like to see a quarterback play a half and get a 2 minute. We're going to do everything we can to try and get a 2 minute, right? Simulate that for the half, and we're going to try to do the exact same thing the next week.
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23: Inside dish off the bounce to Collier with her left hand fading away. 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Rashisa Collier, very hard matchup.
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1: 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They've been consistent for the most part this summer. They've had the tag of baseball's best record. The Brewers running into some speed bumps of late Wednesday in San Diego. They and the Padres actually went 11.
24: Now the pitch. Luis swings, lines it into right field, a base hit. Lara charging, has the great arm. Here's the throw to the plate. Sanchez is tag. He's safe! Padres walk it off! Sanchez had to put the tag down on a throw that was slightly high. And Song got underneath the tag as Luis Camposado wins it. The Padres complete the sweep 4-3.
1: Their ninth walk-off win of the season, second most in baseball. 97-3, the Fan. Padres' fifth consecutive win, their first series sweep at home since sweeping the Braves 3 weeks ago. Brewers, meanwhile, third time they've been swept in a series this season. They had entered the day Wednesday 6-0 in extra inning road games this season, but they wind up losing in San Diego in 11. Meanwhile, Tampa Bay facing the Athletics.
9: The pitch. 1-1. Swung on and hit high in the air and deep to right center field. Butler back, turning, looking, gone! Liam Hicks is a triple shy of the cycle. A three-run homer comes with two out in the fourth. The Rays extend their lead to 7-2. The pitch. Swung on and lined toward left. Over is DeLuca. He's under it. Backhands it. That's your ball game. And the Rays finish off a clean sweep of the A's, the Mariners, and the Rockies. Their first ever 9-0 road trip as they win 8-4 here in West Sacramento.
2: Nine straight wins, all on the road. Tied for the longest win streak this season. Finishing 9-0 or better on a road trip for the first time in franchise history. With that road trip, they go to 74-46. They are now percentage points ahead of the Brewers, who are 74-47. Tampa Bay now owns the best record in Major League Baseball. The best day in baseball on Wednesday may have belonged to a member of the Cubs.
4: Here's the 1-1. Bregman, it's a high fly ball, deep left center field. Pickney back at the track, near the wall, gone! Now Alex Bregman at the plate. Here's the pitch from Cruz. Bregman, it's a high fly ball, deep left. Pickney back at the track, near the wall, gone! Alex Bregman leaves the yard again. Bregman swings, and it's a high fly ball, deep left center field. This is going to be number three. It's gone. Into the Cubs bullpen in left center. What a night for Alex Bregman. Three home runs. This one a two-run job. And the Cubs now up 12-5 here in the eighth.
2: They wind up doubling up the Nationals 12-6. Cubs Radio Network with the calls. Bregman, first career three-homer game. He drives in seven of the 12 runs. First player in baseball this season to reach base safely five times and hit three homers in a game. He spoke with Marquee Sports.
5: Alex, first three-home run game of your career. I saw you have a huge smile when you were rounding third base. What was going through your mind?
6: No, it was awesome. Obviously, like you said, first time doing that, so it's pretty special. And be able to help the team win, it was great.
5: You talked last night about a slight adjustment you made before the game yesterday. Can you describe the cues that have worked for you the last couple days?
6: Yeah, just trying to stay, not get across myself, just trying and keep my front shoulder and front hip face in the same direction and not get all twisted. So it's felt better, and just continuing to work at it and keep plugging along.
5: I know you love the way things look, so I see you immediately go to the iPad after your home runs. What are you looking for?
6: Just to make sure that it's staying in sync like that. Yeah, a little bit of that, a little bit of kind of how they're trying to attack, and a little bit about where the pitches ended up.
5: Was there any piece of you that was hoping for another at bat?
6: Of course.
5: Thanks, Alex.
2: Cubs with a 12-6 win over the Nationals. They move three games behind the Brewers for the NL Central lead. Closest the division has been since the end of May, when the Brewers ended the day with a 2.5 game lead over the Cardinals. Sports Center all night, ESPN Radio. The Cubs doubling up the Nationals. Yankees were doubling up Seattle.
8: Now Grisha. That ball hit well. He's watching it. Canzone's watching it. Everybody's watching it leave. Touch them all for the 14th time for Trent Grisham. And just like that, it's a close game again. Grisham, this one to right center field. Did he do it again? Touch them all time. A twofer for Trent Grisham. Two more runs batted in. 5-4 in the game. And the Yankees are rolling right now.
2: Yankees with a 10-5 win over the Mariners, 11th game in which they've scored double digits, tied with the Astros for the most in the American League this season. Trent Grisham, two homers, giving him 15 on the season. The Yankees, 1-3 hitters, combined to go 7-13 to drive in 8 runs en route to the win. 30 new series, The Betrayal of Shohei Ohtani. It's available on all major podcast platforms, The Betrayal of Shohei Ohtani, presented by Gusto. 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
25: Josh Kushner and Bob Iger reportedly set to buy the Lakers for more than $12 billion.
20: Kushner and Bob Iger were involved in expansions in Las Vegas. They looked around and said, before we do this, let's call and see if the Lakers are available.
2: Lakers were sold just over a year ago. They're now being sold again. ESPN's Ramona Shelburne.
20: Josh Kushner and Bob Iger were involved in the bidding process and the expansion process in Las Vegas. Those numbers have started to go astronomically to a high level that they are smart enough to go,
0: why would we pay this much money for an expansion franchise where we also have to spend another $2 or $3 billion to build an arena in Las Vegas without at least calling the Lakers and seeing if Mark Walter's interested in selling? And that phone call was made on Sunday, and over the next couple of days, they came to an agreement on this deal. You know, Bob Iger, who used to be our boss, is a huge NBA fan. He used to have season tickets, center court at the Clippers for a lot of years. He tried to bring the NFL to Los Angeles a few years ago. He's retired. He has time now. And I think this was a very savvy business move. And for Mark Walter, he had, you know, a day or so to decide, and he took the offer. I don't think this was the intention here, but this is the proverbial offer you can't refuse. I think the Iger part of this is really important because
3: he loves the NBA.
0: He was seen as a trump card by all the ownership groups in Las Vegas.
3: Yeah.
0: Everybody wanted Bob to be a part of their group because of how close he is to Adam Silver, because of all the deals that they've done, broadcast deals, but also he was instrumental in setting up the bubble, if you remember, in 2020.
3: Right. Yeah.
0: This has been a very close business relationship for a number of years. Obviously, the Q rating is pretty high from his time as an executive at Disney. And the fact that he was involved here, I think, really helps get this across.
2: The sale will need approval from the NBA's Board of Governors. That process can take a number of weeks. Earlier on ESPN Radio, on Matt and Myron.
10: Sometimes a news alert pops up on your phone and you go, wait a minute, didn't I just hear this recently? Well, that's what happened today when the alert popped up and said the Los Angeles Lakers have been sold again, this time for $12.5 billion. Let me repeat that. $12.5 billion to American businessmen Josh Kushner and Bob Iger. Josh Kushner is, of course, the brother of the son-in-law of President Donald Trump, Bob Iger, former president of ESPN. Sources have told ESPN. Joshua Kushner also is married to, what's the woman's name? She was like a model. Carly Jepsen.
3: I don't know.
10: Carly Cross or something like that.
3: I don't know.
10: Very famous. I think she has like 10 million Instagram followers. Obviously, we're not two of them.
3: Really?
10: But regardless, okay. They are the new owners. Are you surprised? And now, for the third time in less than a year, a new owner for the Lakers.
3: Yeah, I mean, we were just sort of settling in on the former owner now. I mean, they bought the Lakers in October, which was a big start because the Buss family had owned the Lakers for decades and decades, and then they sold their controlling interest. So I just want to know, like, there are people out there who have $12.5 billion. That's phenomenal.
10: I don't think it's just in the bank. I mean, maybe it's it, but I think like they're able to like piece together loans.
3: Yeah.
10: And, you know, it's complex financial transactions, Myron.
3: Yeah, I'm not keeping all that in the bank. I don't trust them. Mine's going to be in a closet, couple drawers. Okay. I have it in a U-Haul. Like, you're going to have to
10: do
3: just...
10: You know how much space $12 billion would take up in cash?
3: Come get it. Lift up the truck.
10: I don't think you want that.
3: But $12.5 billion, you think about the value of a franchise today. Like, there was a time when $1 billion for a franchise, Matt, was a very high number.
10: So well, let me take you back amazing. To just 9 months ago. Months ago, it went for $10 billion. Yep. Somehow it has risen in price, $2.5 billion in 9 months. You know, I might want to look into that transaction a little bit.
2: And the Lakers now being sold again. Mark Walter selling CEO, chair of the diversified holding company that he owns, TWG Global, had been the Lakers' majority owner since October when his bid was unanimously approved by the NBA. Called it, owning the Lakers, one of the greatest honors of his life. SportsCenter all night. ESPN Radio. Speaking of the NBA, Russell Westbrook, who played 18 NBA seasons with 7 teams, officially announcing his retirement, doing so on social media. Former teammate in Oklahoma City, Kendrick Perkins.
11: Where do you want me to start? I mean, off the floor, when you talk about one of the best individuals I ever been around, loving, caring. And I haven't spoken to Russ in a minute, but I got real love for that, for Russell Westbrook, his entire family, Mama Westbrook, OG Westbrook. But Russell Westbrook on the floor, when I first got to Oklahoma City and I played my first game, Scott Brooks called me in his office and he said, let me give you a breakdown real quick of Kevin Durant and Russell Westbrook. Kevin Durant is our best player, but Russell Westbrook, Perk, he gives us swag. And as I started to play games with Russ, he had that same competitive edge as Kevin Garnett. Out of all the people I played with, those two guys stand out the most when it comes to leaving it all out on the floor every single night, every single practice. When you got off the bus on the road and you're walking into a visiting arena, you have a certain type of swag walking into that locker room when you know you're getting off the bus with Russell Westbrook. That's the type of guy he is. And player-wise, when you look at his resume, to me, top 10 greatest point guard of all time. His resume speaks for itself. First ballot Hall of Famer. I'm just proud to sit here and say that I'm happy and love every moment that I shared with him on the floor and off the floor.
12: You played with him and against him in his prime. The level of athleticism was literally off the charts, it felt like.
11: You could argue and debate in a barbershop or wherever you go about who was the most athletic point guard to ever play the game. And some people may say Derrick Rose. I say Russell Westbrook. And athleticism, yes, as far as his explosiveness to the basket, the way that he's able to push the rock, but also anything else he was able to do, the block shots, like those type of things. And when you think about him averaging a triple-double in four seasons of his career, that has never been done. And Russell Westbrook, not only should he have his jersey retired in Oklahoma City, but he should have a statue out there as well. Because after SGA, Russ, in my eyes, is the second greatest Thunder of all time.
2: Westbrook was selected number 4 in the 2008 NBA draft by the Supersonics. Never played a game, though, in Seattle. The franchise moved to Oklahoma City that summer. Westbrook became a cornerstone for that contender. Spent the bulk of his career, 11 seasons with the Thunder. Teamed up with Kevin Durant, James Harden, led OKC to a Western Conference title in 2012, lost to the Heat in the NBA Finals. Getting upset over number 5. That's next. SportsCenter All Night continues. It's ESPN Radio.
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2: 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Wings and tempo. Paige Bueckers shut out in the first half, but
22: Wimbawala over to Bueckers. Bueckers rises and hits because that is what Paige Bueckers does.
2: It's on USA Network. Paige Bueckers, 22 points, all 22 in the second half. She'd been 0 for 7 from the floor in the first half, 22 points in the second half. Wings go on to a 94-88 win over the tempo to snap a three-game losing streak. They are 14-1 against teams below 500 this season. It's the fastest they've gotten to 20 wins in a season since 2008. Minnesota Lynx led by 29 in the third quarter. The Fire cutting the lead to 1 inside 2 minutes to go.
23: Right at the buzzer, Engstler hits it. And that will change the final score, but not the result. Minnesota gets a bit of a scare in the fourth quarter. 85-81, the Portland Fire competing hard to the very last second. But this Minnesota Lynx team is pretty special.
2: WNBA League Pass as the Lynx hang on for the four-point win, 85-81, improving to 14-2 on the road this season. First team in WNBA history to win 14 of their first 16 road games. Valkyries pulling away from the sky.
24: Kyla Charles, offensive rebound. After the reset, Hayes has 7 to work with on the shot clock. Sizing up Williams, attacking, acrobatic finish and foul. Valhalla is coming alive, but Hayes is slow to get up.
2: Tiffany Hayes finishes with 22 points, 8 of 11 off the bench, most off the bench since 2013, since she was with the Dream. Valkyries get the 20-point win over the Sky, 91-71. They've won 5 straight, longest active win streak in the WNBA. SportsCenter All Night, ESPN Radio. Washington Commanders quarterback Jaden Daniels, not thrilled with his former school, and he's informed LSU they can no longer use his name, image, or likeness. The crux of the issue, Daniels' camp says the Tigers have given number 5 to sophomore quarterback DJ Pickett. That number 5 was the jersey that Daniels wore when he won the Heisman in 2023. It's not retired at LSU, but it is the first time a player has worn number 5 since Daniels left for the NFL. Jersey number 10 in Indiana, that's quarterback Josh Hoover, who takes over for Fernando Mendoza for the reigning champs. The bar obviously set high at Indiana. What do they need from Hoover this season? ESPN analyst Dusty Dvorak.
29: You can't turn the football over and make mistakes and play
0: for Curt Cignetti. It just won't happen. Here's the great news for Josh Hoover. He's going to have such a good supporting cast around him. He's not going to be asked to do too much. Two excellent wide receivers in Charlie Becker and Nick Marsh. An offensive line and a running game that's going to complement this passing attack. Mike Shanahan, the offensive coordinator, he wants to have balance, and they're going to have that on this offense. Oh, by the way, this will be yet another elite defense for Indiana. So he's not going to be asked to do all the same things there that he did at TCU. The one thing he will be asked to do, there will be moments throughout the season, well, late in games, critical situations, big high leverage moments, he's got to make plays. We saw Fernando Mendoza do that a season ago. It was against Penn State. It was against Iowa. It was against Miami in the national championship game. So as good as the pieces around Josh Hoover are, at certain moments, when it calls for him, he's got to step up, and he's got to be willing to make those plays we saw Mendoza make a year ago.
3: I'm not going to ask you if they're going to have another perfect season. I will ask you, will they run it back, you think?
0: Look, I think they have the pieces in place.

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2: Here's a 2-1 to Trammell. And Taylor hits it well and hits it deep to right. Lee is back onto the warning track at the wall, and it is off the wall. Trammell tearing around second. He's on his way to third with a stand-up triple.
1: He would score on a sacrifice fly, one of two for the Astros. They get two runs on sac flies, and it's good enough for a 2-1 win over the Giants. Yordan Alvarez, 1-for-3 with a walk, improves his batting average to a Major League best 322. He's also second in RBI and tied for first in homers. 72nd game this season. He's reached base multiple times. That's the most in Major League Baseball. KBME, 790 AM with the call. Cardinals pulling away from the Phillies.
2: The pitch to Burleson. He swings and he hits it toward the gap. Center field, that's not going to be caught. The ball gets down, goes to the wall. Here comes a second run on the double by Burleson with Weatherholt and Herrera scoring as the Cardinals have built a 4-1 lead with two outs in the fifth inning.
3: Ruby with that big double a couple innings ago, and he grounds that one right side, base hit. And rounding third, trying to score is Weatherholt. The throw comes into third. Everybody's safe, and Burley picks up yet another RBI.
1: He goes 2-for-3. RBI double in the fifth inning was his 30th double of the season. Cardinals Radio Network. Cardinals a 7-1 win over the Phillies. They go to 61-60. They're over 500 for the first time since July 26th. Sold again. That's next. 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
1: You've got 10 seconds. 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Morrow, up to Schultz. 5 seconds left in the game. 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Unbelievable.
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3: 2 days continuing this morning with the Steelers on the table with their preseason action set to get underway. It's coming up this morning on Unsportsmanlike. 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
3: Rays finish a 9-0 road trip. They have baseball's best record after the Brewers are swept in San Diego. Red Sox drop a fifth straight game. Russell Westbrook announces his retirement from the NBA. Lakers are sold for the second time in 14 months.
4: Josh Kushner and Bob Iger reportedly set to buy the Lakers for more than $12 billion.
5: Kushner and Bob Iger were involved in expansions in Las Vegas. They looked around and said, before we do this, let's call and see if the Lakers are available.
3: Lakers are being sold to Kushner and Iger, $12.5 billion, which is a record-breaking price. The two were involved in the expansion process in Las Vegas, but pivoted and went off to the Lakers instead, buying the franchise from Mark Walter, who purchased his controlling interest in the team last year from the Buss family. ESPN's Ramona Shelburne and Dave McMenamin.
6: I've checked in with sources around the league, I'm sure, as we all have. And the biggest question mark I keep getting back to me is, why? Is this in somehow in relation to the investigation, the federal investigation going on into Mark Walter's other business interests outside of his ownership of the Dodgers and the Lakers and the Sparks? We're going to find out. We're going to keep asking these questions. But on its face, we can say, yes, that's a great job. You make $2.5 billion in 14 months.
7: Yeah, he flipped the house very quickly.
6: Exactly. Yes. But the way he talked about this team when he initially purchased it is that he was going to be basically the stakeholder for the rest of his career, the rest of his life. You know, this is a legacy type of entity. This isn't a building that you just flip like a house, right?
7: Right.
6: So there's some major question marks here. And I think there's also some question marks about the initial sale from the Buss family to the Walters, because 14 months later, $2.5 billion more it's worth. So maybe it was not the best decision in the time to sell it to the Walter.
8: Well, it's worth more because of the expansion, right? So if your house, the neighborhood, if your the house next to you sells for $10 billion, your house is worth more, especially if it's a legacy.
6: But we didn't know about expansion 14 months ago.
8: Yeah, that's true. Yeah. I mean, but I'm just saying the numbers have gotten real. I think when people thought about expansion, it was seen as $6 to $8 billion at the time. I think it's going well north of that now. And I think that it was a smart pivot. I mean, you can buy, this is a, you know, Josh Kushner has he runs Thrive Capital. They just started another fund called Thrive Eternal, which is investing in legacy brands. They bought a minority share of the San Francisco Giants earlier this year. And I think this is a huge one.
7: A big picture here, like this is the Lakers. This is not usually how we talk about the Lakers. Are sort of more in flux right now, seemingly, than I kind of would assume a team like the Lakers would be, right? Like, you have ownership flip like an Airbnb. We don't know what's going on with Jeannie Buss. We don't know what's going on with the Pelinka and the folks in there. Like, this seems like there's more chaos in the Lakers organization than you should.
8: The Buss family is still, they still have their, I believe it's between 17 and 18%. That's
9: so
8: not
9: they
8: part
9: will,
8: of
9: that will story. Remain.
8: That will remain.
9: Okay.
8: I don't know what happens to this agreement that she had with Mark, that she would be the controlling owner for 5 years. My guess is that goes with the sale. This will take a couple months to go through, at least, and there's a whole process it has to go through. So right now, the phrase I heard from one Laker employee was business as usual.
9: You said business as usual. How does this affect the status of the head coach, J.J. Redick, who, by the way, has, I would imagine, a relationship with Bob Iger, if I recall correctly, or Rob Pelinka, and their job status? Are they having

0: to prove themselves here now.
1: I would expect so.
0: Yeah.
1: I mean, look, you buy a team, you're going to want to hire your own people. And the people in place are very good. So the Mark Walter and his group just went through an evaluation process with everyone. They've kept people. They've hired new people. And I'm sure the new owners will do the same thing once they're in place and hitting the ground running.
2: I think J.J. Redick's probably in a really good spot here. I mean, Bob Iger was a Clippers season ticket holder when J.J. was on the team.
0: Yes.
2: And also,
0: and he was the number one,
2: boss.
0: Yeah.
2: And J.J. was working the finals game. Yeah. So he's a good spot. But we'll have to see where all this thing
1: goes. There's a couple names you should pay attention to. Chris Paul, close friend of Bob Iger's. He's sort of a mentor to Chris Paul. Chris recently retired. He's available. Incredible basketball mind. I don't know what that means for him.
3: NBA Board of Governors still has to approve the sale, $12.5 billion, an NBA record-breaking price. Speaking of the Lakers, one of the teams Russell Westbrook played for in his 18 NBA seasons, one of seven teams for whom he played. Westbrook announcing his retirement on social media Wednesday, which included a video of his career narrated by Michael B. Jordan. Westbrook spent a couple of years at UCLA, selected fourth overall in the 2008 draft by Seattle, which relocated to Oklahoma City, where Westbrook spent 11 seasons there, helping the franchise become a contender. Earlier on ESPN Radio, our Freddie Coleman.
4: Many people thought he was going to be a nice guard, a guy that would play hard.
5: I agree.
4: A guy that you need on your basketball team to set the temperature, was going to be a good defender. Nobody saw the all-time record in the NBA for triple-doubles. Better than Magic Johnson, better than Larry Bird, better than LeBron James. And you can try to dismiss that as a stat, dismiss it all you want. I don't think you realize how hard it is to do anything successfully at the highest level when it comes to the NBA. And he was doing that routinely even before and after he was the MVP in the NBA back in 2017. Nobody saw this coming from Russell Westbrook. And yet time and time again, people always trying to poke holes in his game, trying to say, well, if he did this, well, he did that. Russell Westbrook said, I got here by being like this. I know that's my superpower. And can I work on different things? Yes, but no one's going to question that I'm going to be all in with that kind of effort.
3: And not many people are going to question that he'll wind up in Springfield as well in a handful of years. SportsCenter All Night, ESPN Radio.
6: Quarterback Deshaun Watson will start the Browns preseason opener Friday against the Bears.
7: We was informed, you know, in everything the right way, so it was never a miscommunication.
8: You know, my job every day is what I live by. I just keep trying to win the day.
9: I have my reasons. I have my reasons of how it's going to go, and it's still a competition. We're still excited to watch guys practice today.
10: What I care about is production on the football and not looking forward to the 2027 draft and go, hey, look, we don't really need to really, really settle this situation out this year because we're going to address it next year. They've been trying to address it next year for years.
3: Preseason football gets underway in earnest this week, including a half dozen games on the schedule for Thursday night. Browns see the Bears Saturday. Deshaun Watson will be Cleveland's starter. Coach Todd Monken.
9: One's going to start this week, and one's going to start next week, right? And we're going to play about somewhere I'd like to see a quarterback play a half and get a two-minute. We're going to do everything we can to try and get a two-minute, right? Simulate that for the half, and we're going to try to do the exact same thing the next week.
11: Why one for Chicago and the other? I mean, which one?
9: You have to pick.
11: I know.
9: I mean, somewhere along, I got to pick somebody. Yeah. So I have my reasons. I have my reasons of how it's going to go, and it's not, I mean, it's still a competition. We're still excited to watch guys practice today, let alone, you know, on Saturday and then next week against Buffalo. And we'll get a chance to see them both. And then every week we'll assess it. It'll be a little bit more difficult with the player that doesn't play as much this week or the other quarterbacks, right? We'll be able to assess, you know, in terms of the quarterback that started, how he played, and when the other guys came in and played, and then the opposite will be next week against Buffalo.
3: Deshaun Watson and Shedeur Sanders have been alternating first-team practice reps during the competition with Cleveland. This week marks the first action for Watson since tearing his Achilles in October 2024. Sat out the 25 season after undergoing a second Achilles surgery. ESPN's Jeremy Fowler.
12: Todd Monken wants to see more. This is the truest quarterback battle out of them all around the league because Deshaun Watson was the clear favorite in the spring. Shedeur Sanders has made it interesting, closed the gap somewhat in recent months, but then the last week, Watson has had good production on the practice field, so he seems to be well-positioned to earn this job if he can have a good outing this week. They also have a joint practice against the Buffalo Bills next week, so there's a lot of action that Todd Monken wants to see over time. He needs somebody to earn it right now, and both quarterbacks are going to try.
3: Quarterback competition continues, certainly a question in Cleveland as we head into the preseason. Earlier on ESPN Radio, Hall of Fame quarterback Warren Moon says there's pride involved.
13: Well, I think if Deshaun has any

0: pride, and I think he does because I know him pretty well, that he wants to live up to the, to that contract. He wants to go out there and show that he's a better player than what's happened over the last 3 or 4 years since he's been in there in Cleveland. You know, a lot of off-field problems in the beginning, and then the injuries started to mount. So he really hasn't played a lot of football games for Cleveland, and he's kind of been, you know, mediocre in the times that he has played. So I think this is a very important year for him. I think he feels like he's finally completely healthy. Didn't have to go through an off season of rehab. He could just work on his game, and he's in a really good competition with Shadur, which makes, again, him better, makes the best come out of you.
1: Hall of Famer Warren Moon earlier on game night here on ESPN Radio. Speaking of quarterbacks, Falcons will be starting Tua Tagovailoa Friday in their preseason opener against Denver. Coach Kevin Stefanski making that announcement on Wednesday. Doesn't mean that he'll be starting week one of the regular season, however. As Stefanski says, not ready to name a starter for week one. ESPN's Jeremy Fowler.
2: Tua is well positioned. Most people I talk to around the league believe that he will earn that job because Michael Penix has not yet graduated to 11-man work in practice. The Falcons simply don't know if he can play preseason games. If he can and get back in a hurry and play well, he can certainly make this interesting. Now, I'm told the staff has been really impressed by Michael Penix, who has been ahead of schedule, has done a lot, has shown the explosion that made him a top 10 pick just a few years ago. So there's something to work on there where he could be an option for them. But in the short term, the Falcons view accuracy is the most important thing with a quarterback. They've seen Tua be accurate. Kevin Stefanski, though, I'm told, could wait till even later in the month when he has to release more of an official depth chart to truly name a starter. He is not in a rush here.
1: Says it's too early to tap a starting quarterback for the regular season, which will begin week one, September 13th against the Steelers. SportsCenter All Night, ESPN Radio. The decision to name Kyler Murray as the QB in Minnesota was out of my control, says former starter J.J. McCarthy. He lost the competition this week, early in the summer, comparatively speaking. ESPN insider Adam Schefter.
3: They didn't even wait till they got to preseason week one. Before they could even take a preseason snap, they named Kyler Murray their starter. And I think the Vikings knew what they've had in the past with certain veteran quarterbacks like Daniel Jones and Sam Darnold. Those quarterbacks have left the building. They were looking for another veteran quarterback. They found that in Kyler Murray, who also was looking to jumpstart his career. He signed a contract that has a clause in it that says he cannot be tagged after the season. Of course, if he plays the way that he and the Vikings want, he won't want to leave Minnesota. He'll want to stay there and continue on. But the fact of the matter is, these two sides needed each other. Kyler Murray thought this worked. The Vikings thought it worked. And they made it official this week by naming him the starter before they even played a down in the preseason. J.J. McCarthy's not going to be looking for a trade. He is content to play out this season in Minnesota. It doesn't preclude Minnesota from making a move, although Kevin O'Connell, the Vikings head coach, said they absolutely plan on and want to keep J.J. McCarthy. So it would stand to reason right now that J.J. McCarthy will finish this season in Minnesota, and then we would revisit this topic again in the offseason, presumably with, at that point in time, the Vikings and J.J. McCarthy figuring out a way to go their own separate ways after this season. But for right now, J.J. McCarthy is not going to be looking for a trade.
1: So how does that future look for McCarthy? 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
4: We don't know where J.J. McCarthy is. Listen, Mike, you and I both raised an eyebrow that J.J. McCarthy was taken as high as he was in the draft. We did not think that should have happened. And he has struggled, both with injury, which isn't his fault, and with accuracy problems and obviously overall quarterbacking problems. He has struggled. He's in his third year. He's had opportunity. So you wonder, quite honestly, Kyler's fine. He's starting. You wonder now mentally where J.J. McCarthy is, because it has been a struggle for him since being, the 10th overall pick. So you wonder how he's going to react mentally.
1: And now as we roll into the NFL preseason, Golic, by the way, weekdays 10 a.m. Eastern here on ESPN Radio. Half dozen games for the NFL in the preseason as we get into it in earnest, starting with those half dozen games on Thursday. That includes a matchup between the Steelers and the Packers. Aaron Rodgers going to see his former team, albeit in Pittsburgh. Will he be on the field to see his former team?
5: Oh, it's preseason. It's not real football. So if I do, great. If not, great. I think those are waste of a day. And I think preseason football is good to see guys with the pads on, under the lights, how they react to the nerves. But it's not real regular season football.
6: So there's no advantage for you?
5: I don't think so.
1: So the feeling in Steelers camp? ESPN Steelers reporter Brooke Pryor.
7: The first thing I thought is that Rodgers said that 20 years ago, the preseason felt like his Super Bowl, but as he said now, it's not real football, and he could kind of really care less if he plays or not. But it is interesting because he told Mike Silver of The Athletic just a week ago that Mike McCarthy told him that he would be playing 30 to 40 snaps in the preseason. Then we asked Mike McCarthy who would play, and McCarthy insisted that Rodgers was begging to play. But then you ask Rodgers, and he sounds pretty, doesn't really want to get out there, but he will if he's asked.
1: So does Rodgers, as a veteran quarterback, need the work? ESPN analyst Lewis Riddick.
8: 22 years in, the benefits of Aaron Rodgers, or for Aaron Rodgers, playing 1 to 2 series is slim and not. I mean, it's ridiculous, really, to even have the conversation about what benefit does it have for Aaron. It really doesn't have any. Do you need to see how he reacts to being under the bright lights and whether or not he gets nervous? No. Do you really think that Aaron needs to see what basic cover three and cover two and a basic over front looks like? No. So really all you're doing is you're putting him at risk for someone trying to make a football team who the preseason really does mean something to, and who it is their Super Bowl for, rolling into your quarterback's knee, and then you're trotting out there Drew Aller or Will Howard, and you don't want to do that. You just don't want to do that at this point in time. So for Aaron, it wouldn't even be a discussion for me. It wouldn't even be a discussion. Just put your hat on. We'll see you on Monday in team meeting.
1: And the preseason opener for the Steelers is Thursday night against the Packers. Are we resetting the current era again? That's next. SportsCenter All Night continues. It's ESPN Radio.
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18: 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Thank you.
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1: 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Big price tag on the LA Lakers being sold once again. They were sold 14 months ago for $10 billion. They're being sold again this month for $12.5 billion. Luka Doncic getting yet another owner. ESPN's Ramona Shelburne, Dave McMenamin, David Dennis Jr.
20: We're starting the Luka era. I mean, the Luka era has been moving very slowly, partly because of the LeBron James thing. New ownership again. This guy is supposed to be your flagship player that you are building a Lakers franchise around. What we know about the Lakers, you get a guy like Luka to come into, you win a championship. That's what the Lakers do. And it's taken 2 years for them to even get out the gate with this Luka thing.
21: Right.
20: This is a big part of how they're going to move forward.
21: Well, interesting. Dave, you had the story about a sense of urgency of this offseason, and I would assume that urgency continues.
22: And thus far, you know, I've checked in with a few sources who said that last year when the Walter Group was in charge, they were still interacting with the Lakers the same way they were under the bus regime.
20: Mm-hmm.
22: And so we'll see if that continues, and that would include Luka Doncic's representatives. Will they be continue to go through Rob Pelinka and Jeannie, or will they be now establishing these relationships with Kushner and Bob Iger?
23: Look, Luka Doncic was with Mark Cuban, then he sold his team. He gets traded to L.A. in the middle of the night. He's wrapping his head around that. A couple months later, he gets traded in February. They sell the team in May. He's just getting to know Mark Walter, and now he's got new ball. I mean,
21: it's like speed dating for Luka.
1: Ownership changing hands once again for Luka Doncic. 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
24: Ran at third, two-run deficit. The pitch is a ground ball that's going to end the game. Clements got it at second. He throws the first ball game over. The Red Sox have won five straight. Toronto scores five in the eighth. Red Sox battle late, but they come up short, and it is gut check time tomorrow in Toronto. 6-4 Blue Jays.
1: Red Sox fifth straight loss following a nine-game win streak. WEEI with the call as the Blue Jays get past the Red Sox 6-4. Guardians a 6-4 win over the Tigers. Braves double up the Mets 6-3. Braves have won 11 in their last 12 at home. 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
1: WNBA Wings get a 6-point win over Toronto. Dallas getting 22 from Paige Beckers. All in the second half. USA Network.
26: Dumbawale. Over to Beckers. Beckers rises and hits. Because that is what Paige Beckers does.
19: Number 4.
1: Baseball. Cubs double up the Nationals 12-6. Seven of the runs off the bat of one guy. Cubs Radio Network.
27: Bregman swings, and it's a high fly ball. It's deep three. Left center field. This is going to be number 3. It's gone. Into the Cubs bullpen in left center. What a night for Alex Bregman. 3 home runs. This one a 2-run job. And the Cubs now up 12-5 here in the eighth.
19: Number 3.
1: Cardinals beat the Phillies to move back over 500. Getting some defense along the way. 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
28: The 2-2 pitch, here it comes. It's hit towards right center field. Long way to run for Jordan Walker, and he dives, and he made the catch. What a play by Jordan Walker in right center field. That was going to go to the wall, at least a double, and Walker timed it perfectly. He laid out with his big frame and brought it in. What a play by Jay Walker.
0: Number two.
1: Dodgers were trailing early at home to the Royals until their leadoff hitter stepped back up in the third. AM 570 LA Sports.
2: He swings, hits a high drive, left field, way back and gone. Goodbye. Shohei Ohtani with an opposite field blast, and the Dodgers lead it 3-2. 27th home run for Shohei Ohtani. And he is the show that never ends.
0: Number one.
1: It took 11 innings in San Diego, but the Padres outlast the team with baseball's best record again. 97-3 the Fan.
28: Now the pitch. Luis swings, lines it into right field, a base hit. Lara charging, has the great arm. Here's the throw to the plate. Sanchez is tagged. He's safe. Padres walk it off. Sanchez had to put the tag down on a throw that was slightly high. And Song got underneath the tag as Luis Camposado wins it. And in 11, the Padres complete the sweep 4-3.
1: And with that win, the Padres taking a one-game lead over the Diamondbacks in the wild card standings.
28: 1-1 pitch, and he drives this out to deep right center field. Carroll's just going to watch it fly. Splash down.
1: 850 KOA as the Rockies get a win over the Diamondbacks 6-4. Arizona left 15 runners on base. They're a game behind the Padres now in both the division and the standings. Big money changing hands in the NBA. That's next. SportsCenter All Night continues. It's ESPN Radio.
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4: Swung on, hit, right field, down the line, twisting towards the pole, and it is gone! Randy Arozarena hooks it around the right field foul pole.
3: Now that's a lot of dough.
5: At some point, they looked around and said, why are we bidding on an expansion team? 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
3: An NBA legend calls it a career.
6: Russell Westbrook is as real as it gets in this league. Think about the 2020 game where he shouted out Nipsey Hussle. That is Russell Westbrook, in a nutshell, one of the realest dudes the league has ever seen.
3: More clarity on quarterback questions. Or is there?
7: One's going to start this week, and one's going to start next week, right? And we're going to play about a similar. I'd like to see a quarterback play a half and get a 2 minute. We're going to do everything we can to try and get a 2 minute, right? Simulate that for the half, and we're going to try to do the exact same thing the next week.
3: Plus, the league-leading links take on the fire.
8: Inside dish off the bounce to Collier with her left hand fading away. 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
9: 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They've been consistent for the most part this summer. They've had the tag of baseball's best record. The Brewers running into some speed bumps of late Wednesday in San Diego. They and the Padres actually went 11.
10: Now the pitch. Luis swings, lines it into right field, a base hit. Lara charging, has the great arm. Here's the throw to the plate. Sanchez is tagged. He's safe! Padres walk it off. Sanchez had to put the tag down on a throw that was slightly high. And Song got underneath the tag as Luis Camposado wins it. And in 11, the Padres complete the sweep 4-3.
9: Their ninth walk-off win of the season, second most in baseball. 97-3, the Fan. Padres' fifth consecutive win, their first series sweep at home since sweeping the Braves 3 weeks ago. Brewers, meanwhile, third time they've been swept in a series this season. They had entered the day Wednesday 6-0 in extra inning road games this season, but they wind up losing in San Diego in 11. Meanwhile, Tampa Bay facing the Athletics.
11: 1-1. Swung on and hit high in the air and deep to right center field. Butler back, turning, looking, gone! Liam Hicks is a triple shy of the cycle. A three-run homer comes with two out in the fourth. The Rays extend their lead to 7-2. The pitch. Swung on and lined toward left. Over is DeLuca. He's under it. Backhands it. That's your ball game. And the Rays finish off a clean sweep of the A's, the Mariners, and the Rockies. Their first ever 9-0 road trip as they win 8-4 here in West Sacramento.
9: Nine straight wins, all on the road. Tied for the longest win streak this season, finishing 9-0 or better on a road trip for the first time in franchise history. With that road trip, they go to 74-46. They are now percentage points ahead of the Brewers, who are 74-47. Tampa Bay now owns the best record in Major League Baseball. The best day in baseball on Wednesday may have belonged to a member of the Cubs.
12: Here's the 1-1. Bregman, it's a high fly ball, deep left center field. Pickney back at the track, near the wall, gone! Now Alex Bregman at the plate. Here's the pitch from Cruz. Bregman, it's a high fly ball, deep left. Pickney back at the track, near the wall, gone! Alex Bregman leaves the yard again. Bregman swings.

0: And it's a high fly ball deep left center field. This is going to be number three. It's gone. Into the Cubs bullpen in left center. What a night for Alex Bregman. Three home runs. This one a two-run job. And the Cubs now up 12-5 here in the eighth.
1: They wind up doubling up the Nationals 12-6. Cubs Radio Network with the calls. Bregman, first career three-homer game. He drives in seven of the 12 runs, first player in baseball this season to reach base safely five times and hit three homers in a game. He spoke with Marquee Sports.
2: Alex, first three home run game of your career. I saw you have a huge smile when you were rounding third base. What was going through your mind?
3: No, it was awesome. Obviously, like you said, first time doing that, so it's pretty special. And be able to help the team win, it was great.
2: You talked last night about a slight adjustment you made before the game yesterday. Can you describe the cues that have worked for you the last couple days?
3: Yeah, just trying to stay, not get across myself, just trying and keep my front shoulder and front hip face in the same direction and not get all twisted. So it's felt better, and just continuing to work at it and keep plugging along.
2: I know you love the way things look, so I see you immediately go to the iPad after your home runs. What are you looking for?
3: Just to make sure that it's staying in sync like that. Yeah, a little bit of that, a little bit of kind of how they're trying to attack, a little bit about where the pitches ended up.
2: Was there any piece of you that was hoping for another at bat?
3: Of course.
2: Thanks, Alex.
1: Cubs with a 12-6 win over the Nationals. They move three games behind the Brewers for the NL Central lead. Closest to the division has been since the end of May, when the Brewers ended the day with a 2.5 game lead over the Cardinals. SportsCenter All Night, ESPN Radio. The Cubs doubling up the Nationals. Yankees were doubling up Seattle.
4: Now Grisham. That ball hit well. He's watching it. Canzone's watching it. Everybody's watching it leave. Touch them all for the 14th time for Trent Grisham. And just like that, it's a close game again. Grisham, this one to right center field. Did he do it again? Touch them all time. A twofer for Trent Grisham. Two more runs batted in. 5-4 in the game. And the Yankees are rolling right now.
1: Yankees with a 10-5 win over the Mariners. 11th game in which they've scored double digits. Tied with the Astros for the most in the American League this season. Trent Grisham, two homers, giving him 15 on the season. The Yankees, 1 through 3 hitters combined to go 7 of 13 to drive in 8 runs en route to the win. 30 new series, The Betrayal of Shohei Ohtani. It's available on all major podcast platforms. The Betrayal of Shohei Ohtani, presented by Gusto. 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
5: Josh Kushner and Bob Iger reportedly set to buy the Lakers for more than $12 billion.
6: Kushner and Bob Iger were involved in expansions in Las Vegas. They looked around and said, before we do this, let's call and see if the Lakers are available.
1: Lakers were sold just over a year ago. They're now being sold again. ESPN's Ramona Shelburne.
6: Josh Kushner and Bob Iger were involved in the bidding process and the expansion process in Las Vegas. Those numbers have started to go astronomically to a high level that they are smart enough to go, why would we pay this much money for an expansion franchise where we also have to spend another $2 or $3 billion to build an arena in Las Vegas without at least calling the Lakers and seeing if Mark Walter's interested in selling? And that phone call was made on Sunday, and over the next couple of days, they came to an agreement on this deal. You know, Bob Iger, who used to be our boss, is a huge NBA fan. He used to have season ticket center court at the Clippers for a lot of years. He tried to bring the NFL to Los Angeles a few years ago. He's retired. He has time now. And I think this was a very savvy business move. And for Mark Walter, he had, you know, a day or so to decide, and he took the offer. I don't think this was the intention here, but this is the proverbial offer you can't refuse. I think the Iger part of this is really important because
7: he loves the NBA.
6: He was seen as a trump card by all the ownership groups in Las Vegas.
7: Yeah.
6: Everybody wanted Bob to be a part of their group because of how close he is to Adam Silver, because of all the deals that they've done, broadcast deals, but also he was instrumental in setting up the bubble, if you remember, in 2020.
7: Right. Yeah.
6: This has been a very close business relationship for a number of years. Obviously, the Q rating is pretty high from his time as an executive at Disney. And the fact that he was involved here, I think, really helps get this across.
1: The sale will need approval from the NBA's Board of Governors. That process can take a number of weeks. Earlier on ESPN Radio on Matt and Myron.
7: Sometimes a news alert pops up on your phone and you go, wait a minute, didn't I just hear this recently? Well, that's what happened today when the alert popped up and said the Los Angeles Lakers have been sold again, this time for $12.5 billion. Let me repeat that. $12.5 billion to American businessmen Josh Kushner and Bob Iger. Josh Kushner is, of course, the brother of the son-in-law of President Donald Trump, Bob Iger, former president of ESPN. Sources have told ESPN. Joshua Kushner also is married to, what's the woman's name? She was like a model. Carly Jepsen.
8: I don't know.
7: Carly Cross or something like that.
8: I don't know.
7: Very famous. I think she has like 10 million Instagram followers. Obviously, we're not two of them.
8: Really?
7: But regardless, okay, they are the new owners. Are you surprised? And now, for the third time in less than a year, a new owner for the Lakers.
8: Yeah, I mean, we were just sort of settling in on the current, the former owner now. I mean, they bought the Lakers in October, which was a big start because the Buss family had owned the Lakers for decades and decades, and then they sold their controlling interest. So I just want to know, like, there are people out there who have $12.5 billion. That's phenomenal.
7: And I don't think it's just in the bank. I mean, maybe it's it, but I think like they're able to like piece together loans. Yeah. And, you know, it's complex financial transactions, Myron.
8: Yeah, I'm not keeping all that in the bank. I don't trust them. Mine's going to be in a closet, couple drawers. I have it in a U-Haul. Like, you're going to have to.
7: Do you know how much space $12 billion would take up in cash?
8: Come get it. Lift up the truck.
7: I don't think you want that.
8: But $12.5 billion, you think about the value of a franchise today. Like, there was a time when $1 billion for a franchise, Matt, was a very high number.
7: So, well, let me take you back amazing. To just 9 months ago. Months ago, it went for $10 billion. Yep. Somehow it has risen in price, $2.5 billion in 9 months. You know, I might want to look into that transaction a little bit.
1: And the Lakers now being sold again. Mark Walter selling, CEO, chair of the diversified holding company that he owns, TWG Global, had been the Lakers' majority owner since October when his bid was unanimously approved by the NBA. Called it, owning the Lakers, one of the greatest honors of his life. SportsCenter all night. ESPN Radio. Speaking of the NBA, Russell Westbrook, who played 18 NBA seasons with 7 teams, officially announcing his retirement, doing so on social media. Former teammate in Oklahoma City, Kendrick Perkins.
9: Where do you want me to start? I mean, off the floor, when you talk about one of the best individuals I ever been around, loving, caring. And I haven't spoken to Russ in a minute, but I got real love for that, for Russell Westbrook, his entire family, Mama Westbrook, OG Westbrook. But Russell Westbrook on the floor, when I first got to Oklahoma City and I played my first game, Scott Brooks called me in his office and he said, let me give you a breakdown real quick of Kevin Durant and Russell Westbrook. Kevin Durant is our best player, but Russell Westbrook, Perk, he gives us swag. And as I started to play games with Russ, he had that same competitive edge as Kevin Garnett. Out of all the people I played with, those two guys stand out the most when it comes to leaving it all out on the floor every single night, every single practice. When you got off the bus on the road and you're walking into a visiting arena, you have a certain type of swag walking into that locker room when you know you're getting off the bus with Russell Westbrook. That's the type of guy he is. And player-wise, when you look at his resume, to me, top 10 greatest point guard of all time. His resume speaks for itself. First ballot Hall of Famer. I'm just proud to sit here and say that I'm happy and love every moment that I shared with him on the floor and off the floor.
10: You played with him and against him in his prime. The level of athleticism was literally off the charts, it felt like.
9: You could argue and debate in a barbershop or wherever you go about who was the most athletic point guard to ever play the game. Some people may say Derrick Rose. I say Russell Westbrook. And athleticism, yes, as far as his explosiveness to the basket, the way that he's able to push the rock, but also anything else he was able to do, the block shots, like those type of things. And when you think about him averaging a triple-double in four seasons of his career, that has never been done. And Russell Westbrook, not only should he have his jersey retired in Oklahoma City, but he should have a statue out there as well. Because after SGA, Russ, in my eyes, is the second greatest Thunder of all time.
1: Westbrook was selected number 4 in the 2008 NBA draft by the Supersonics. Never played a game, though, in Seattle. The franchise moved to Oklahoma City that summer. Westbrook became a cornerstone for that contender. Spent the bulk of his career, 11 seasons with the Thunder. Teamed up with Kevin Durant, James Harden, led OKC to a Western Conference title in 2012, lost to the Heat in the NBA Finals. Getting upset over number 5. That's next. SportsCenter All Night continues. It's ESPN Radio.
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1: 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Wings and tempo. Paige Bueckers shut out in the first half, but...
2: Dumbawale. Over to Bueckers. Bueckers rises and hits! Because that is what Paige Bueckers does!
1: It was on USA Network. Paige Bueckers, 22 points, all 22 in the second half. She'd been 0 for 7 from the floor in the first half. 22 points in the second half. Wings go on to a 94-88 win over the tempo to snap a three-game losing streak. They are 14-1 against teams below 500 this season. It's the fastest they've gotten to 20 wins in a season since 2008. Minnesota Lynx led by 29 in the third quarter. The Fire cutting the lead to 1 inside 2 minutes to go.
3: Right at the buzzer, Inkster hits it. And that will change the final score, but not the result. Minnesota gets a bit of a scare in the fourth quarter. 85-81. The Portland Fire competing hard to the very last second. But this Minnesota Lynx team is pretty special.
1: WNBA League Pass as the Lynx hang on for the four-point win, 85-81. Improving to 14-2 on the road this season. First team in WNBA history to win 14 of their first 16 road games. Valkyries pulling away from the sky.
4: Tyler Charles, offensive rebound. After the reset, Hayes has 7 to work with on the shot clock. Sizing up Williams. Attacking. Acrobatic finish and foul. Valhalla is coming alive, but Hayes is slow to get up.
1: Tiffany Hayes finishes with 22 points, 8 of 11 off the bench, most off the bench since 2013, since she was with the Dream. Valkyries get the 20-point win over the Sky, 91-71. They've won 5 straight, longest active win streak in the WNBA. SportsCenter All Night, ESPN Radio. Washington Commanders quarterback Jaden Daniels, not thrilled with his former school, and he's informed LSU they can no longer use his name, image, or likeness. The crux of the issue, Daniels camp says the Tigers have given number 5 to sophomore quarterback DJ Pickett. That number 5 was the jersey that Daniels wore when he won the Heisman in 2023. It's not retired at LSU, but it is the first time a player has worn number 5 since Daniels left for the NFL. Jersey number 10 in Indiana, that's quarterback Josh Hoover, who takes over for Fernando Mendoza for the reigning champs. The bar obviously set high at Indiana. What do they need from Hoover this season? ESPN analyst Dusty Dvorak.
5: You can't turn the football over and make mistakes and play for Kurt Cignetti. It just won't happen. Here's the great news for Josh Hoover. He's going to have such a good supporting cast around him. He's not going to be asked to do too much. Two excellent wide receivers in Charlie Becker and Nick Marsh. An offensive line and a running game that's going to complement this passing attack. Mike Shanahan, the offensive coordinator, he wants to have balance, and they're going to have that on this offense. Oh, by the way, this will be yet another elite defense for Indiana. So he's not going to be asked to do all the same things there that he did at TCU. The one thing he will be asked to do, there will be moments throughout the season where late in games, critical situations, big high leverage moments, he's got to make plays. We saw Fernando Mendoza do that a season ago. It was against Penn State. It was against Iowa. It was against Miami in the national championship game. So as good as the pieces around Josh Hoover are, at certain moments, when it calls for him, he's got to step up, and he's got to be willing to make those plays we saw Mendoza make a year ago.
6: I'm not going to ask you if they're going to have another perfect season, but I will ask you, will they run it back, you think?
5: Look, I think they have the pieces in place to do so. I'm not going to say it's my pick for right now, but I'm not picking against Kurt Cignetti. I'm not going to do it. He's told us all we need to be on notice, and if we haven't learned at this point, something's wrong with us. Look, they came in the coaches' poll 6. I think there's already some disrespect from Kurt Cignetti. This team.

0: will be laser focused. It's the best coach team in all of college football when you think of fundamentals, execution, discipline. That is exactly what this team will be here once again. And I've mentioned it. They bring back a lot of pieces from last year's team, and they have handpicked
1: the table once again, especially with the bigger target on your back. 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Back to baseball.

0: His batting average to a major league best, .322. He's also second in RBI and tied for first in homers. 72nd game this season. He's reached base multiple times. That's the most in Major League Baseball. KBME, 790 AM with the call. Cardinals pulling away from the Phillies.
1: The pitch to Burleson. He swings and he hits it toward the gap. Center field, that's not going to be caught. The ball gets down, goes to the wall. Here comes a second run on the double by Burleson, with Weatherholt and Herrera scoring, as the Cardinals have built a 4-1 lead with two outs in the fifth inning.
2: Burley with that big double a couple innings ago, and he grounds that one right side, base hit. And rounding third, trying to score is Weatherholt. The throw comes into third. Everybody's safe, and Burley picks up yet another RBI.
0: He goes 2-for-3. RBI double in the fifth inning, was his 30th double of the season. Cardinals Radio Network. Cardinals, a 7-1 win over the Phillies. They go to 61-60. They're over .500 for the first time since July 26th. Sold again. That's next. 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
3: 2 days continuing this morning with the Steelers on the table with their preseason action set to get underway. It's coming up this morning on Unsportsmanlike. 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
3: Rays finish a 9-0 road trip. They have baseball's best record after the Brewers are swept in San Diego. Red Sox drop a fifth straight game. Russell Westbrook announces his retirement from the NBA. Lakers are sold for the second time in 14 months.
4: Josh Kushner and Bob Iger reportedly set to buy the Lakers for more than $12 billion.
5: Kushner and Bob Iger were involved in expansion in Las Vegas. They looked around and said, before we do this, let's call and see if the Lakers are available.
3: Lakers are being sold to Kushner and Iger, $12.5 billion, which is a record-breaking price. The two were involved in the expansion process in Las Vegas, but pivoted and went off to the Lakers instead, buying the franchise from Mark Walter, who purchased his controlling interest in the team last year from the Buss family. ESPN's Ramona Shelburne and Dave McMenamin.
6: I've checked in with sources around the league, I'm sure, as we all have, and the biggest question mark I keep getting back to me is, why? Is this in somehow in relation to the investigation, the federal investigation going on into Mark Walter's other business interests outside of his ownership of the Dodgers and the Lakers and the Sparks? We're going to find out. We're going to keep asking these questions. But on its face, we can say, yes, that's a great job. You make $2.5 billion in 14 months.
7: Yeah, he flipped the house very quickly.
6: Exactly. Yes. But the way he talked about this team when he initially purchased it is that he was going to be basically the stakeholder for the rest of his career, the rest of his life. You know, this is a legacy type of entity. This isn't a building that you just flip like a house, right?
7: Right.
6: So there's some major question marks here. And I think there's also some question marks about the initial sale from the Buss family to the Walters, because 14 months later, $2.5 billion more it's worth. So maybe it was not the best decision in the time to sell it to the Walter.
5: Well, it's worth more because of the expansion, right? So if your house, the neighborhood, if your the house next to you sells for $10 billion, your house is worth more, especially if it's a legacy.
6: But we didn't know about expansion 14 months ago.
5: Yeah, that's true. Yeah. I mean, but I'm just saying the numbers have gotten real. I think when people thought about expansion, it was seen as $6 to $8 billion at the time. I think it's going well north of that now. And I think that it was a smart pivot. I mean, you can buy, this is a, you know, Josh Kushner has he runs Thrive Capital. They just started another fund called Thrive Eternal, which is investing in legacy brands. They bought a minority share of the San Francisco Giants earlier this year. And I think this is a huge one.
7: A big picture here, like this is the Lakers. This is not usually how we talk about the Lakers are sort of more in flux right now, seemingly, than I kind of would assume a team like the Lakers would be, right? Like you have ownership flip like an Airbnb. We don't know what's going on with Jeannie Buss. We don't know what's going on with the Pelinka and the folks in there. Like this seems like there's more chaos in the Lakers organization than you should.
5: The Buss family is still, they still have their, I believe it's between 17 and 18%. That's
8: so
5: not
8: they
5: part
8: will,
5: of
8: that will
5: family.
8: Remain.
5: That will remain.
8: Okay.
5: I don't know what happens to this agreement that she had with Mark, that she would be the controlling owner for 5 years. My guess is that goes with the sale. This will take a couple months to go through at least, and there's a whole process it has to go through. So right now, the phrase I heard from one Laker employee was business as usual.
8: You said business as usual. How does this affect the status of the head coach, J.J. Redick, who, by the way, has, I would imagine, a relationship with Bob Iger, if I recall correctly, or Rob Pelinka and their job status? Are they having to prove themselves here now moving
5: forward?
8: I would
5: expect so.
8: Yeah.
5: I mean, look, you buy a team, you're going to want to hire your own people. And the people in place are very good. So the Mark Walter and his group just went through an evaluation process with everyone. They've kept people. They've hired new people. And I'm sure the new owners will do the same thing once they're in place and hitting the ground running.
6: I think J.J. Redick's probably in a really good spot here. I mean, Bob Iger was a Clippers season ticket holder when J.J. was on the team.
8: Yes.
6: And also
8: and he was
6: Bob
8: the number one on the number one team.

0: And JJ was working the finals game, so he's a good spot. But we'll have to see where all this thing
1: goes. There's a couple names you should pay attention to. Chris Paul, close friend of Bob Iger's. He's sort of a mentor to Chris Paul. Chris recently retired. He's available. Incredible basketball mind. I don't know what that means for him.
2: NBA Board of Governors still has to approve the sale, $12.5 billion, an NBA record-breaking price. Speaking of the Lakers, one of the teams Russell Westbrook played for in his 18 NBA seasons, one of seven teams for whom he played. Westbrook announcing his retirement on social media Wednesday, which included a video of his career narrated by Michael B. Jordan. Westbrook spent a couple of years at UCLA, selected fourth overall in the 2008 draft by Seattle, which relocated to Oklahoma City, where Westbrook spent 11 seasons there, helping the franchise become a contender. Earlier on ESPN Radio, our Freddie Coleman.
3: Many people thought he was going to be a nice guard, a guy that would play hard.
4: I agree.
3: A guy that you need on your basketball team to set the temperature, was going to be a good defender. Nobody saw the all-time record in the NBA for triple-doubles. Better than Magic Johnson, better than Larry Bird, better than LeBron James. And you can try to dismiss that as a stat, dismiss it all you want. I don't think you realize how hard it is to do anything successfully at the highest level when it comes to the NBA. And he was doing that routinely even before and after he was the MVP in the NBA back in 2017. Nobody saw this coming from Russell Westbrook. And yet time and time again, people always trying to poke holes in his game, trying to say, well, if he did this, well, he did that. Russell Westbrook said, I got here by being like this. I know that's my superpower. And can I work on different things? Yes, but no one's going to question that I'm going to be all in with that kind of effort.
2: And not many people are going to question that he'll wind up in Springfield as well in a handful of years. SportsCenter All Night, ESPN Radio.
5: Quarterback Deshaun Watson will start the Browns' preseason opener Friday against the Bears.
6: We was informed, you know, in everything the right way, so it was never a miscommunication.
7: You know, my job every day is what I live by. I just keep trying to win the day.
8: I have my reasons. I have my reasons of how it's going to go, and it's still a competition. We're still excited to watch guys practice today.
9: What I care about is production on the football and not looking forward to the 2027 draft and go, hey, look, we don't really need to really, really settle this situation out this year, because we're going to address it next year. They've been trying to address it next year for years.
2: Preseason football gets underway in earnest this week, including a half dozen games on the schedule for Thursday night. Browns see the Bears Saturday. Deshaun Watson will be Cleveland's starter. Coach Todd Monken.
8: One's going to start this week, and one's going to start next week, right? And we're going to play about a similar. I'd like to see a quarterback play a half and get a 2 minute. We're going to do everything we can to try and get a 2 minute, right? Simulate that for the half, and we're going to try to do the exact same thing the next week.
10: Why one for Chicago and the other? I mean, which one?
8: You have to pick.
10: I
8: got to pick somebody. Yeah. So I have my reasons. I have my reasons of how it's going to go, and it's still a competition. We're still excited to watch guys practice today, let alone, you know, on Saturday and then next week against Buffalo. And we'll get a chance to see them both. And then every week we'll assess it. It'll be a little bit more difficult with the player that doesn't play as much this week or the other quarterbacks, right? We'll be able to assess, you know, in terms of the quarterback that started, how he played, and when the other guys came in and played. And then the opposite will be next week against Buffalo.
2: Deshaun Watson and Shedeur Sanders have been alternating first-team practice reps during the competition with Cleveland. This week marks the first action for Watson since tearing his Achilles in October of 2024. Sat out the 25 season after undergoing a second Achilles surgery. ESPN's Jeremy Fowler.
11: Todd Monken wants to see more. This is the truest quarterback battle out of them all around the league, because Deshaun Watson was a clear favorite in the spring. Shedeur Sanders has made it interesting, closed the gap somewhat in recent months, but then the last week, Watson has had good production on the practice field, so he seems to be well-positioned to earn this job if he can have a good outing this week. They also have a joint practice against the Buffalo Bills next week, so there's a lot of action that Todd Monken wants to see over time. He needs somebody to earn it right now, and both quarterbacks are going to try.
2: Quarterback competition continues, certainly a question in Cleveland as we head into the preseason. Earlier on ESPN Radio, Hall of Fame quarterback Warren Moon says there's pride involved.
12: Well, I think if Deshaun has any pride, and I think he does because I know him pretty well, that he wants to live up to that contract. He wants to go out there and show that he's a better player than what's happened over the last 3 or 4 years since he's been in there in Cleveland. You know, a lot of off-field problems in the beginning, and then the injuries started to mount. So he really hasn't played a lot of football games for Cleveland, and he's kind of been, you know, mediocre in the times that he has played. So I think this is a very important year for him. I think he feels like he's finally completely healthy. Didn't have to go through an off season of rehab. He could just work on his game. And he's in a really good competition with Shadur, which makes, again, him better, makes the best come out of you.
2: Hall of Famer Warren Moon earlier on game night here on ESPN Radio. Speaking of quarterbacks, Falcons will be starting Tua Tagovailoa Friday in their preseason opener against Denver. Coach Kevin Stefanski making that announcement on Wednesday. Doesn't mean that he'll be starting week one of the regular season, however. As Stefanski says, not ready to name a starter for week one. ESPN's Jeremy Fowler.
11: Tua is well positioned. Most people I talk to around the league believe that he will earn that job because Michael Penix has not yet graduated to 11-man work in practice. The Falcons simply don't know if he can play preseason games. If he can and get back in a hurry and play well, he can certainly make this interesting. Now, I'm told the staff has been really impressed by Michael Penix, who has been ahead of schedule, has done a lot, has shown the explosion that made him a top 10 pick just a few years ago. So there's something to work on there where he could be an option for them. But in the short term, the Falcons view accuracy is the most important thing with a quarterback. They've seen Tua be accurate. Kevin Stefanski, though, I'm told, could wait till even later in the month when he has to release more of an official depth chart to truly name a starter. He is not in a rush here.
2: Says it's too early to tap a starting quarterback for the regular season, which will begin week one, September 13th against the Steelers. SportsCenter All Night, ESPN Radio. The decision to name Kyler Murray as the QB in Minnesota was out of my control, says former starter J.J. McCarthy. He lost the competition this week, early in the summer, comparatively speaking. ESPN insider Adam Schefter.
4: They didn't even wait till they got to preseason week one. Before they could even take a preseason snap, they named Kyler Murray their starter. And I think the Vikings knew what they've had in the past with certain veteran quarterbacks like Daniel Jones and Sam Darnold. Those quarterbacks have left the building. They were looking for another veteran quarterback. They found that in Kyler Murray, who also was looking to jumpstart his career. He signed a contract that has a clause in it that says he cannot be tagged after the season. Of course, if he plays the way that he and the Vikings want, he won't want to leave Minnesota. He'll want to stay there and continue on. But the fact of the matter is, these two sides needed each other. Kyler Murray thought this worked. The Vikings thought it worked. And they made it official this week by naming him the starter before they even played a down in the preseason. J.J. McCarthy's not going to be looking for a trade. He is content to play out this season in Minnesota. It doesn't preclude Minnesota from making a move, although Kevin O'Connell, the Vikings head coach, said they absolutely plan on and want to keep J.J. McCarthy. So it would stand to reason right now that J.J. McCarthy will finish this season in Minnesota, and then we would revisit this topic again in the offseason, presumably with, at that point in time, the Vikings and J.J. McCarthy figuring out a way to go their own separate ways after this season. But for right now, J.J. McCarthy is not going to be looking for a trade.
2: So how does that future look for McCarthy? 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
13: We don't know where J.J. McCarthy is. Listen, Mike, you and I both raised an eyebrow that J.J. McCarthy was taken as high as he was in the draft. We did not think that should have happened. And he has struggled, both with injury, which isn't his fault, and with accuracy problems and obviously overall quarterbacking problems. He has struggled. He's in his third year. He's had opportunity. So you wonder, quite honestly, Kyler's fine. He's starting. You wonder now mentally where J.J. McCarthy is, because it has been a struggle for him since being, the 10th overall pick. So you wonder how he's going to react mentally.
2: And now as we roll into the NFL preseason, Golic's, by the way, weekdays 10 a.m. Eastern here on ESPN Radio. Half dozen games for the NFL in the preseason as we get into it in earnest, starting with those half dozen games on Thursday. That includes a matchup between the Steelers and the Packers. Aaron Rodgers going to see his former team, albeit in Pittsburgh. Will he be on the field to see his former team?
14: Oh, it's preseason. It's not real football. So if I do, great. If not, great. I think those are a waste of a day, and I think preseason football is good to see guys with the pads on, under the lights, how they react to the nerves. But it's not real regular season football.
15: So there's no advantage for you?
14: I don't think so.
2: So the feeling in Steelers camp, ESPN Steelers reporter Brooke Pryor,
16: The first thing I thought is that Rodgers said that 20 years ago, the preseason felt like his Super Bowl, but as he said now, it's not real football, and he could kind of really care less if he plays or not. But it is interesting because he told Mike Silver of The Athletic just a week ago that Mike McCarthy told him that he would be playing 30 to 40 snaps in the preseason. Then we asked Mike McCarthy who would play, and McCarthy insisted that Rodgers was begging to play. But then you ask Rodgers, and he sounds pretty meh, doesn't really want to get out there, but he will if he's asked.
2: So does Rodgers, as a veteran quarterback, need the work? ESPN analyst Lewis Riddick.
17: 22 years in, the benefits of Aaron Rodgers, or for Aaron Rodgers, playing 1 to 2 series is slim and not. I mean, it's ridiculous really to even have the conversation about what benefit does it have for Aaron. It really doesn't have any. Do you need to see how he reacts to being under the bright lights and whether or not he gets nervous? No. Do you really think that Aaron needs to see what basic cover three and cover two and a basic over front looks like? No. So really all you're doing is you're putting him at risk for someone trying to make a football team who the preseason really does mean something to, and who it is their Super Bowl for, rolling into your quarterback's knee, and then you're trotting out there Drew Aller or Will Howard, and you don't want to do that. You just don't want to do that at this point in time. So for Aaron, it wouldn't even be a discussion for me. It wouldn't even be a discussion. Just put your hat on. We'll see you on Monday in team meeting.
2: And the preseason opener for the Steelers is Thursday night against the Packers. Are we resetting the current era again? That's next. Sports Center All Night continues. It's ESPN Radio.
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22: 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Here goes. Today, the high temperature will be
23: 24 degrees.
22: With a low of
23: 11 degrees.
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22: 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Really? That's the forecast? Oh, well. 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
2: 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Big price tag on the LA Lakers being sold once again. They were sold 14 months ago for $10 billion. They're being sold again this month for $12.5 billion. Luka Doncic getting yet another owner. ESPN's Ramona Shelburne, Dave McMenamin, David Dennis Jr.
3: We're starting the Luka era. I mean, the Luka era has been moving very slowly, partly because of the LeBron James thing. New ownership again. This guy is supposed to be your flagship player that you are building a Lakers franchise around. What we know about the Lakers, you get a guy like Luka to come into, you win a championship. That's what the Lakers do. And it's taken 2 years for them to even get out the gate with this Luka thing.
4: Right.
3: This is a big part of how they're going to move forward.
4: Well, interesting, Dave, you had the story about a sense of urgency of this offseason, and I would assume that urgency continues.
5: And thus far, you know, I've checked in with a few sources who said that last year when the Walter Group was in charge, they were still interacting with the Lakers the same way they were under the bus regime.
3: Mm-hmm.
5: And so we'll see if that continues, and that would include Luka Doncic's representatives. Will they be continue to go through Rob Pelinka and Genie, or will they be now establishing these relationships with Kushner and Bob Iger?
6: Look, Luka Doncic was with Mark Cuban, then he sold his team. He gets traded to L.A. in the middle of the night. He's wrapping his head around that. A couple months later, he gets traded in February. They sell the team in May. He's just getting to know Mark Walter, and now he's got new ball. I mean,
4: it's like speed dating for Luka.
2: Ownership changing hands once again. For Luka Doncic. 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
7: Ran at third, two-run deficit. The pitch is a ground ball that's going to end the game. Clements got it at second. He throws the first ball game over. The Red Sox have won five straight. Toronto scores five in the eighth. Red Sox battle late, but they come up short, and it is gut check time tomorrow in Toronto. 6-4 Blue Jays.
2: Red Sox fifth straight loss following a 9-game win streak. WEEI with the call as the Blue Jays get past the Red Sox 6-4. Guardians a 6-4 win over the Tigers. Braves double up the Mets 6-3. Braves have won 11 in their last 12 at home. Sports Center All Night, ESPN Radio.
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2: WNBA Wings get a 6-point win over Toronto. Dallas getting 22 from Paige Beckers. All in the second half. USA Network.
8: Ndiwale. Over to Beckers. Beckers rises and hits. Because that is what Paige Beckers does.
1: Number 4.
2: Baseball. Cubs double up the Nationals 12-6. Seven of the runs off the bat of one guy. Cubs Radio Network.
9: Bregman swings and it's a high fly ball deep left center field. This is going to be number 3. It's gone. Into the Cubs bullpen in left center. What a night for Alex Bregman. 3 home runs. This one a 2-run job. And the Cubs now up 12-5 here in the 8th.
1: Number 3.
2: Cardinals beat the Phillies to move back over 500. Getting some defense along the way. 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
10: The 2-2 pitch, here it comes. It's hit towards right center field. Long way to run for Jordan Walker, and he dives, and he made the catch. What a play by Jordan Walker in right center field. That was going to go to the wall, at least a double, and Walker timed it perfectly. He laid out with his big frame and brought it in. What a play by Jay Walker.
1: Number 2.
2: Dodgers were trailing early at home to the Royals. Until their leadoff hitter stepped back up in the third, AM 570 LA Sports.
11: He swings, hits a high drive, left field, way back and gone! Goodbye! Shohei Ohtani with an opposite field blast, and the Dodgers lead it 3-2. 27th home run for Shohei Ohtani. And he is the show that never ends.
1: Number 1.
2: It took 11 innings in San Diego, but

0: Padres outlast the team with baseball's best record again. 97-3, the fan.
1: Now the pitch. Luis swings, lines it into right field, a base hit. Lara charging, has the great arm. Here's the throw to the plate. Sanchez is tagged. He's safe. Padres walk it off. Sanchez had to put the tag down on a throw that was slightly high. And Song got underneath the tag as Luis Camposado wins it. And in 11, the Padres complete the sweep 4-3.
0: And with that win, the Padres taking a one-game lead over the Diamondbacks in the wild card standings.
1: 1-1 pitch, and he drives this out to deep right center field. Carroll's just going to watch it fly. Splash down.
0: 850 KOA as the Rockies get a win over the Diamondbacks 6-4. Arizona left 15 runners on base. They're a game behind the Padres now in both the division and the standings. Big money changing hands in the NBA. That's next. SportsCenter All Night continues. It's ESPN Radio.
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0: SportsCenter all night. The Yankees and Mariners battle in the Bronx.
1: Swung on, hit, right field, down the line, twisting towards the pole, and it is gone! Randy Arozarena hooks it around the right field foul pole.
0: Now that's a lot of dough.
2: At some point, they looked around and said, why are we bidding on an expansion team? Before we do this, let's call and see if the Lakers are available. So they called Mark Walter, I'm told this was on Sunday, and said, are the Lakers available? Could we make you an offer for the Lakers?
0: An NBA legend calls it a career.
3: Russell Westbrook is as real as it gets in this league. Think about the 2020 game where he shouted out Nipsey Hussle. That is Russell Westbrook, in a nutshell, one of the realest dudes the league has ever seen.
0: More clarity on quarterback questions. Or is there?
4: One's going to start this week, and one's going to start next week, right? We're going to play about a similar. I'd like to see a quarterback play a half and get a 2 minute. We're going to do everything we can to try and get a 2 minute, right? Simulate that for the half, and we're going to try to do the exact same thing the next week.
0: Plus, the league-leading Lynx take on the fire.
5: Inside dish off the bounce to Collier with her left hand fading away. She scores from inside, scores from outside, the mid-range, the three, all the things. But Lisa Collier, very hard matchup.
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6: Passing the torch, SportsCenter All Night, ESPN Radio, the ESPN app, Sirius XM, Channel 80. They've been consistent for the most part this summer. They've had the tag of baseball's best record. The Brewers running into some speed bumps of late Wednesday in San Diego. They and the Padres actually went 11.
7: Now the pitch. Luis swings, lines it into right field, a base hit. Lara charging, has the great arm. Here's the throw to the plate. Sanchez is tagged. He's safe. Padres walk it off. Sanchez had to put the tag down on a throw that was slightly high. And Song got underneath the tag as Luis Camposano wins it. And in 11, the Padres complete the sweep 4-3.
6: Their ninth walk-off win of the season, second most in baseball. 97-3, the Fan. Padres' fifth consecutive win, their first series sweep at home since sweeping the Braves 3 weeks ago. Brewers, meanwhile, third time they've been swept in a series this season. They had entered the day Wednesday 6-0 in extra inning road games this season, but they wind up losing in San Diego in 11. Meanwhile, Tampa Bay facing the Athletics.
8: 1-1. Swung on and hit high in the air and deep to right center field. Butler back, turning, looking, gone! Liam Hicks is a triple shy of the cycle. A three-run homer comes with two out in the fourth. The Rays extend their lead to 7-2. The pitch. Swung on and lined toward left. Over is DeLuca. He's under it. Backhands it. That's your ball game. And the Rays finish off a clean sweep of the A's, the Mariners, and the Rockies. Their first ever 9-0 road trip as they win 8-4 here in West Sacramento.
6: Nine straight wins, all on the road. Tied for the longest win streak this season, finishing 9-0 or better on a road trip for the first time in franchise history. With that road trip, they go to 74-46. They are now percentage points ahead of the Brewers, who are 74-47. Tampa Bay now owns the best record in Major League Baseball. The best day in baseball on Wednesday may have belonged to a member of the Cubs.
9: Here's the 1-1. Bregman, it's a high fly ball, deep left center field. Pickney back at the track, near the wall, gone! Now Alex Bregman at the plate. Here's the pitch from Cruz. Bregman, it's a high fly ball, deep left. Pickney back at the track, near the wall, gone! Alex Bregman leaves the yard again. Bregman swings, and it's a high fly ball, it's deep three. Left center field. This is going to be number three. It's gone! Into the Cubs bullpen. What a night for Alex Bregman. Three home runs, this one a two-run job, and the Cubs now up 12-5 here in the eighth.
6: They wind up doubling up the Nationals 12-6. Cubs Radio Network with the calls. Bregman, first career three-homer game. He drives in seven of the 12 runs, first player in baseball this season to reach base safely five times and hit three homers in a game. He spoke with Marquee Sports.
10: Alex, first three home run game of your career. I saw you have a huge smile when you were rounding third base. What was going through your mind?
11: No, it was awesome. Obviously, like you said, first time doing that, so it's pretty special, and be able to help the team win. It was great.
10: You talked last night about a slight adjustment you made before the game yesterday. Can you describe the cues that have worked for you the last couple days?
11: Yeah, just trying to stay, not get across myself, just try and keep my front shoulder and front hip face in the same direction and not get all twisted. So it's felt better, and just continuing to work at it and keep plugging along.
10: I know you love the way things look, so I see you immediately go to the iPad after your home runs. What are you looking for?
11: Just to make sure that it's staying in sync like that. A little bit of that, a little bit of kind of how they're trying to attack, a little bit about where the pitches ended up.
10: Was there any piece of you that was hoping for another at-bat?
11: Of course.
10: Thanks, Alex.
6: Cubs with a 12-6 win over the Nationals. They move three games behind the Brewers for the NL Central lead. Closest the division has been since the end of May, when the Brewers ended the day with a 2.5-game lead over the Cardinals. Sports Center all night, ESPN Radio. The Cubs doubling up the Nationals. Yankees were doubling up Seattle.
12: Now Grisham. That ball hit well. He's watching it. Canzone's watching it. Everybody's watching it leave. Touch them all for the 14th time for Trent Grisham. And just like that, it's a close game again. Grisham, this one to right center field. Did he do it again? Touch them all time. A twofer for Trent Grisham. Two more runs batted in. 5-4 in the game. And the Yankees are rolling right now.
6: Yankees with a 10-5 win over the Mariners, 11th game in which they've scored double digits, tied with the Astros for the most in the American League this season. Trent Grisham, two homers, giving him 15 on the season. The Yankees, 1-3 hitters, combined to go 7 of 13 to drive in 8 runs en route to the win. 30 new series, The Betrayal of Shohei Ohtani. It's available on all major podcast platforms, The Betrayal of Shohei Ohtani, presented by Gusto. 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
13: Josh Kushner and Bob Iger reportedly set to buy the Lakers for more than $12 billion.
2: Kushner and Bob Iger were involved in expansions in Las Vegas. They looked around and said, before we do this, let's call and see if the Lakers are available.
6: Lakers were sold just over a year ago. They're now being sold again. ESPN's Ramona Shelburne.
2: Josh Kushner and Bob Iger were involved in the bidding process and the expansion process in Las Vegas. Those numbers have started to go astronomically to a high level that they are smart enough to go, why would we pay this much money for an expansion franchise where we also have to spend another $2 or $3 billion to build an arena in Las Vegas without at least calling the Lakers and seeing if Mark Walter's interested in selling? And that phone call was made on Sunday, and over the next couple of days, they came to an agreement on this deal. You know, Bob Iger, he used to be our boss. He's a huge NBA fan. He used to have season tickets, center court at the Clippers for a lot of years. He tried to bring the NFL to Los Angeles a few years ago. He's retired. He has time now. And I think this was a very savvy business move. And for Mark Walter, he had, you know, a day or so to decide, and he took the offer. I don't think this was the intention here, but this is the proverbial offer you can't refuse. I think the Iger part of this is really important because
14: he loves the NBA.
2: He was seen as a trump card by all the ownership groups in Las Vegas.
14: Yeah.
2: Everybody wanted Bob to be a part of their group because of how close he is to Adam Silver, because of all the deals that they've done, broadcast deals, but also he was instrumental in setting up the bubble, if you remember, in 2020.
14: Right. Yeah.
2: Like, this has been a very close business relationship for a number of years. Obviously, the Q rating is pretty high from his time as an executive at Disney. And the fact that he was involved here, I think, really helps get this across.
6: The sale will need approval from the NBA's Board of Governors. That process can take a number of weeks. Earlier on ESPN Radio, on Matt and Myron.
15: Yeah, I mean, we were just sort of settling in on the
14: the former owner now. I mean, I think he bought the Lakers in October, which was a big start because the Buss family had owned the Lakers for decades and decades, and then they sold their controlling interest. So I just want to know, like, there are people out there who have $12.5 billion. That's phenomenal.
15: I don't think it's just in the bank. I mean, maybe it's it, but I think like they're able to like piece together loans. Yeah. And, you know, it's complex financial transactions, Myron.
14: Yeah, I'm not keeping all that in the bank. I don't trust them. Mine's going to be in a closet. Couple of drawers. I have it in a U-Haul. Like, you're going to have to
15: do. You know how much space $12 billion would take up in cash?
14: Come get it. Lift up the truck.
15: I don't think it's in the
14: truck bed.
15: I don't think you want that.
14: But $12.5 billion, you think about the value of a franchise today. Like, there was a time when $1 billion for a franchise, Matt, was a very high number.
15: So let me take you back to just 9 months ago. Months ago, it went for $10 billion. Yep. Somehow it has risen in price $2.5 billion in 9 months. You know, I might want to look into that transaction a little bit.
6: And the Lakers now being sold again. Mark Walter selling CEO, chair of the diversified holding company that he owns, TWG Global, had been the Lakers' majority owner since October when his bid was unanimously approved by the NBA, called it. Owning the Lakers, one of the greatest honors of his life. SportsCenter all night, ESPN Radio. Speaking of the NBA, Russell Westbrook, who played 18 NBA seasons with 7 teams, officially announcing his retirement, doing so on social media. Former teammate in Oklahoma City, Kendrick Perkins.
16: Where do you want me to start? I mean, off the floor, when you talk about one of the best individuals I ever been around, loving, caring. And I haven't spoken to Russ in a minute, but I got real love for that, for Russell Westbrook, his entire family, Mama Westbrook, OG Westbrook. But Russell Westbrook on the floor, when I first got to Oklahoma City and I played my first game, Scott Brooks called me in his office and he said, let me give you a breakdown real quick of Kevin Durant and Russell Westbrook. Kevin Durant is our best player, but Russell Westbrook, Perk, he gives us swag. And as I started to play games with Russ, he had that same competitive edge as Kevin Garnett. Out of all the people I played with, those two guys stand out the most when it comes to leaving it all out on the floor every single night, every single practice. When you got off the bus on the road and you're walking into a visiting arena, you have a certain type of swag walking into that locker room when you know you're getting off the bus with Russell Westbrook. That's the type of guy he is. And player-wise, when you look at his resume, to me, top 10 greatest point guard of all time. His resume speaks for itself. First ballot Hall of Famer. I'm just proud to sit here and say that I'm happy and love every moment that I shared with him on the floor and off the floor.
17: You played with him and against him in his prime. The level of athleticism was literally off the charts, it felt like.
16: You could argue and debate in a barbershop or wherever you go about who was the most athletic point guard to ever play the game. And some people may say Derrick Rose. I say Russell Westbrook. And athleticism, yes, as far as his explosiveness to the basket, the way that he's able to push the rock, but also anything else he was able to do, the block shots, like those type of things. And when you think about him averaging a triple-double in 4 seasons of his career, that has never been done. And Russell Westbrook, not only should he have his jersey retired in Oklahoma City, but he should have a statue out there as well, because after SGA, Russ in my eyes is the second greatest Thunder of all time.
6: Westbrook was selected number 4 in the 2008 NBA draft by the Supersonics. Never played a game though in Seattle. The franchise moved to Oklahoma City that summer. Westbrook became a cornerstone for that contender, spent the bulk of his career, 11 seasons with the Thunder, teamed up with Kevin Durant, James Harden, led OKC to a Western Conference title in 2012, lost to the Heat in the NBA Finals. Getting upset over number 5. That's next. SportsCenter All Night continues. It's ESPN Radio.
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30: That's into right field. 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
30: As here's the throw. 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
6: 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Wings and tempo. Paige Beckers shut out in the first half, but...
1: Wimbawala. Over to Beckers. Beckers rises and hits! Because that is what Paige Beckers does!
6: It was on USA Network. Paige Beckers, 22 points, all 22 in the second half. She'd been 0 for 7 from the floor in the first half, 22 points in the second half. Wings go on to a 94-88 win over the tempo to snap a three-game losing streak. They are 14-1 against teams below 500 this season. It's the fastest they've gotten to 20 wins in a season since 2008. Minnesota Lynx led by 29 in the third quarter. The Fire cutting the lead to 1 inside 2 minutes to go.
3: Right at the buzzer, Engstler hits it. And that will change the final score, but not the result. Minnesota gets a bit of a scare in the fourth quarter. 85-81, the Portland Fire competing hard to the very last second. But this Minnesota Lynx team is pretty special.
6: WNBA League Pass as the Lynx hang on for the four-point win, 85-81, improving to 14-2 on the road this season. First team in WNBA history to win 14 of their first 16 road games. Valkyries pulling away from the sky.
4: Tyler Charles, offensive rebound. After the reset, Hayes has 7 to work with on the shot clock. Sizing up Williams, attacking, acrobatic.
6: Tiffany Hayes finishes with 22 points, 8 of 11 off the bench, most off the bench since 2013, since she was with the Dream. Valkyries get the 20-point win over the Sky, 91-71. They've won 5 straight, longest active win streak in the WNBA. SportsCenter All Night, ESPN Radio. Washington Commanders quarterback Jaden Daniels, not thrilled with his former school, and he's informed LSU they can no longer use his name, image, or likeness. The crux of the issue, Daniels' camp says the Tigers have given number 5 to sophomore quarterback DJ Pickett. That number 5 was the jersey that Daniels wore when he won the Heisman in 2023. It's not retired at LSU, but it is the first time a player has worn number 5 since Daniels left for the NFL. Jersey number 10 in Indiana, that's quarterback Josh Hoover, who takes over for Fernando Mendoza for the reigning champs. The bar obviously set high at Indiana. What do they need from Hoover this season? ESPN analyst Dusty Dvorak.
5: You can't turn the football over and make mistakes and play for Curtis Yang. Just won't happen. Here's the great news for Josh Hoover. He's going to have such a good supporting cast around him. He's not going to be asked to do too much. Two excellent wide receivers in Charlie Becker and Nick Marsh. An offensive line and a running game that's going to complement this passing attack. Mike Shanahan, the offensive coordinator, he wants to have balance, and they're going to have that on this offense. Oh, by the way, this will be yet another elite defense for Indiana. So he's not going to be asked to do all the same things there that he did at TCU. The one thing he will be asked to do, there will be moments throughout the season where late in games, critical situations, big high leverage moments, he's got to make plays. We saw Fernando Mendoza do that a season ago. It was against Penn State. It was against Iowa. It was against Miami in the national championship game. So as good as the pieces around Josh Hoover are, at certain moments, when it calls for him, he's got to step up, and he's got to be willing to make those plays that we saw Mendoza make a year ago.
7: I'm not going to ask you if they're going to have another perfect season. But I will ask you, will they run it back, you think?
5: Look, I think they have the pieces in place to do so. I'm not going to say it's my pick for right now, but I'm not picking against Kurt Cignetti. I'm not going to do it. He's told us all we need to be on notice, and if we haven't learned at this point, something's wrong with us. Look, they came in the coaches' poll 6. I think there's already some disrespect from Kurt Cignetti. This team will be laser focused. It's the best coach team in all of college football. When you think of fundamentals, execution, discipline, that is exactly what this team will be here once again. And I've mentioned it. They bring back a lot of pieces from last year's team, and they have handpicked the perfect pieces to be in place. I expect they're back in the Big Ten championship. I expect them to be back in the college football playoff. Will they run the gamut and win a second straight national title? Time will tell. But this team will be in place to make another run late into the season.
6: Hard to run the table once again, especially with the bigger target on your back. SportsCenter all night, ESPN Radio. Back to baseball. Astros and Giants in a tight one.
2: Here's a 2-1 to Trammell. And Taylor hits it well and hits it deep to right. Lee is back onto the warning track at the wall, and it is off the wall. Trammell tearing around second. He's on his way to third with a stand-up triple.
6: He would score on a sacrifice fly, one of two for the Astros. They get two runs on sac flies, and it's good enough for a 2-1 win over the Giants. Yordan Alvarez, 1-for-3 with a walk, improves his batting average to a Major League best 322. He's also second in RBI and tied for first in homers. 72nd.

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1: He goes 2 for 3. RBI double in the fifth inning was his 30th double of the season. Cardinals Radio Network. Cardinals a 7-1 win over the Phillies. They go to 61-60. They're over 500 for the first time since July 26th. Sold again. That's next. 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
1: 2 days continuing this morning with the Steelers on the table with their preseason action set to get underway. It's coming up this morning on Unsportsmanlike. 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
1: Rays finish a 9-0 road trip. They have baseball's best record after the Brewers are swept in San Diego. Red Sox drop a fifth straight game. Russell Westbrook announces his retirement from the NBA. Lakers are sold for the second time in 14 months.
16: Josh Kushner and Bob Iger reportedly set to buy the Lakers for more than $12 billion.
17: Kushner and Bob Iger were in.

0: involved in expansions in Las Vegas, they looked around and said, before we do this, let's call and see if the Lakers are available.
1: Lakers are being sold to Kushner and Iger, $12.5 billion, which is a record-breaking price. The two were involved in the expansion process in Las Vegas, but pivoted and went off to the Lakers instead, buying the franchise from Mark Walter, who purchased his controlling interest in the team last year from the Buss family. ESPN's Ramona Shelburne and Dave McMenamin.
2: I've checked in with sources around the league, I'm sure, as we all have, and the biggest question mark I keep getting back to me is, why? Is this in somehow in relation to the investigation, the federal investigation going on into Mark Walter's other business interests outside of his ownership of the Dodgers and the Lakers and the Sparks? We're going to find out. We're going to keep asking these questions. But on its face, we can say, yes, that's a great job. You make $2.5 billion in 14 months.
3: Yeah, he flipped the house very quickly.
2: Exactly. Yes. But the way he talked about this team when he initially purchased it is that he was going to be basically the stakeholder for the rest of his career, the rest of his life. You know, this is a legacy type of entity. This isn't a building that you just flip like a house, right?
3: Right.
2: So there's some major question marks here. And I think there's also some question marks about the initial sale from the Buss family to the Walters, because 14 months later, $2.5 billion more it's worth. So maybe it was not the best decision in the time to sell it to the Walter.
0: Well, it's worth more because of the expansion, right? So if your house, the neighborhood, if your the house next to you sells for $10 billion, your house is worth more, especially if it's a legacy.
2: But we didn't know about expansion 14 months ago.
0: Yeah, that's true. Yeah. I mean, but I'm just saying the numbers have gotten real. I think when people thought about expansion, it was seen as $6 to $8 billion at the time. I think it's going well north of that now. And I think that it was a smart pivot. I mean, you can buy, Josh Kushner has he runs Thrive Capital. They just started another fund called Thrive Eternal, which is investing in legacy brands. They bought a minority share of the San Francisco Giants earlier this year. And I think this is a huge one.
4: A big picture here, like this is the Lakers. This is not usually how we talk about the Lakers. Are sort of more in flux right now, seemingly, than I kind of would assume a team like the Lakers would be, right? Like, you have ownership flipped like an Airbnb. We don't know what's going on with Jeannie Buss. We don't know what's going on with the Pelinka and the folks in there. Like, this seems like there's more chaos in the Lakers organization than you should.
0: The Buss family is still, they still have their, I believe it's between 17 and 18%. That's
5: so
0: not
5: they
0: part
5: will,
0: of
5: that it. Will remain.
0: That will remain.
5: Okay.
0: I don't know what happens to this agreement that she had with Mark, that she would be the controlling owner for 5 years. My guess is that goes with the sale. This will take a couple months to go through, at least, and there's a whole process it has to go through. So right now, the phrase I heard from one Laker employee was business as usual.
5: You said business as usual. How does this affect the status of the head coach, J.J. Redick, who, by the way, has, I would imagine, a relationship with Bob Iger, if I recall correctly, or Rob Pelinka and their job status? Are they having to prove themselves here now?
0: I would expect so.
5: Yeah.
0: I mean, look, you buy a team, you're going to want to hire your own people. And the people in place are very good. So Mark Walter and his group just went through an evaluation process with everyone. They've kept people. They've hired new people. And I'm sure the new owners will do the same thing once they're in place and hitting the ground running.
2: I think J.J. Redick's probably in a really good spot here. I mean, Bob Iger was a Clippers season ticket holder when J.J. was on the team.
5: Yes.
2: And also,
5: and he was
2: Bob
5: the number
2: was
5: one, on the number one
2: was
5: team.
2: Boss.
5: Yeah.
2: And J.J. was working the finals game.
5: Yeah.
2: So he's a good spot. But we'll have to see where all this thing
0: there's
2: goes.
0: There's a couple names you should pay attention to. Chris Paul, close friend of Bob Iger's. He's sort of a mentor to Chris Paul. Chris recently retired. He's available. Incredible basketball mind. I don't know what that means for him.
1: NBA Board of Governors still has to approve the sale, $12.5 billion, an NBA record-breaking price. Speaking of the Lakers, one of the teams Russell Westbrook played for in his 18 NBA seasons, one of seven teams for whom he played. Westbrook announcing his retirement on social media Wednesday, which included a video of his career narrated by Michael B. Jordan. Westbrook spent a couple of years at UCLA, selected fourth overall in the 2008 draft by Seattle, which relocated to Oklahoma City, where Westbrook spent 11 seasons there, helping the franchise become a contender. Earlier on ESPN Radio, our Freddie Coleman.
6: Many people thought he was going to be a nice guard, a guy that would play hard.
5: I agree.
6: A guy that you need on your basketball team to set the temperature, was going to be a good defender. Nobody saw the all-time record in the NBA for triple-doubles. better than Magic Johnson, better than Larry Bird, better than LeBron James. And you can try to dismiss that as a stat. Dismiss it all you want. I don't think you realize how hard it is to do anything successfully at the highest level when it comes to the NBA. And he was doing that routinely even before and after he was the MVP in the NBA back in 2017. Nobody saw this coming from Russell Westbrook. And yet time and time again, people always trying to poke holes in his game, trying to say, well, if he did this, well, he did that. Russell Westbrook said, I got here by being like this. I know that's my superpower. And can I work on different things? Yes, but no one's going to question that I'm going to be all in with that kind of effort.
1: And not many people are going to question that he'll wind up in Springfield as well in a handful of years. SportsCenter All Night, ESPN Radio.
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8: We was informed, you know, in everything the right way, so it was never a miscommunication.
9: You know, my job every day is what I live by. I just keep trying to win the day.
10: I have my reasons. I have my reasons of how it's going to go, and it's still a competition. We're still excited to watch guys practice today.
11: What I care about is production on the football and not looking forward to the 2027 draft and go, hey, look, we don't really need to really, really settle this situation out this year because we're going to address it next year. They've been trying to address it next year for years.
1: Preseason football gets underway in earnest this week, including a half dozen games on the schedule for Thursday night. Browns see the Bears Saturday. Deshaun Watson will be Cleveland's starter. Coach Todd Monken.
10: One's going to start this week, and one's going to start next week, right? And we're going to play about somewhere I'd like to see a quarterback play a half and get a two-minute. We're going to do everything we can to try and get a two-minute, right? Simulate that for the half, and we're going to try to do the exact same thing the next week.
12: Why one for Chicago and the other? I mean, which one?
10: You have to pick. I got to pick somebody. Yeah. So I have my reasons. I have my reasons of how it's going to go, and it's still a competition. We're still excited to watch guys practice today, let alone, you know, on Saturday and then next week against Buffalo. And we'll get a chance to see them both. And then every week we'll assess it. It'll be a little bit more difficult with the player that doesn't play as much this week or the other quarterbacks, right? We'll be able to assess, you know, in terms of the quarterback that started, how he played, and when the other guys came in and played, and then the opposite will be next week against Buffalo.
1: Deshaun Watson and Shedeur Sanders have been alternating first-team practice reps during the competition with Cleveland. This week marks the first action for Watson since tearing his Achilles in October of 2024. Sat out the 25 season after undergoing a second Achilles surgery. ESPN's Jeremy Fowler.
13: Todd Monken wants to see more. This is the truest quarterback battle out of them all around the league because Deshaun Watson was a clear favorite in the spring. Shedeur Sanders has made it interesting, closed the gap somewhat in recent months, but then the last week, Watson has had good production on the practice field, so he seems to be well-positioned to earn this job if he can have a good outing this week. They also have a joint practice against the Buffalo Bills next week, so there's a lot of action that Todd Monken wants to see over time. He needs somebody to earn it right now, and both quarterbacks are going to try.
1: Quarterback competition continues, certainly a question in Cleveland as we head into the preseason. Earlier on ESPN Radio, Hall of Fame quarterback Warren Moon says there's pride involved.
14: Well, I think if Deshaun has any pride, and I think he does because I know him pretty well, that he wants to live up to that contract. He wants to go out there and show that he's a better player than what's happened over the last 3 or 4 years since he's been in there in Cleveland. You know, a lot of off-field problems in the beginning, and then the injuries started to mount. So he really hasn't played a lot of football games for Cleveland, and he's kind of been, you know, mediocre in the times that he has played. So I think this is a very important year for him. I think he feels like he's finally completely healthy, didn't have to go through an off-season of rehab. He could just work on his game. And he's in a really good competition with Shedeur, which makes, again, him better, makes the best come out of you.
1: Hall of Famer Warren Moon earlier on game night here on ESPN Radio. Speaking of quarterbacks, Falcons will be starting Tua Tagovailoa Friday in their preseason opener against Denver. Coach Kevin Stefanski making that announcement on Wednesday. Doesn't mean that he'll be starting week one of the regular season, however. As Stefanski says, not ready to name a starter for week one. ESPN's Jeremy Fowler.
13: Tua is well positioned. Most people I talk to around the league believe that he will earn that job because Michael Penix has not yet graduated to 11-man work in practice. The Falcons simply don't know if he can play preseason games. If he can and get back in a hurry and play well, he can certainly make this interesting. Now, I'm told the staff has been really impressed by Michael Penix, who has been ahead of schedule, has done a lot, has shown the explosion that made him a top 10 pick just a few years ago. So there's something to work on there where he could be an option for them. But in the short term, the Falcons view accuracy as the most important thing with a quarterback. They've seen Tua be accurate. Kevin Stefanski, though, I'm told, could wait till even later in the month when he has to release more of an official depth chart to truly name a starter. He is not in a rush here.
1: Says it's too early to tap a starting quarterback for the regular season, which will begin week one, September 13th against the Steelers. SportsCenter All Night, ESPN Radio. The decision to name Kyler Murray as the QB in Minnesota was out of my control, says former starter J.J. McCarthy. He lost the competition this week early in the summer, comparatively speaking. ESPN insider Adam Schefter.
15: They didn't even wait till they got to preseason week one. Before they could even take a preseason snap, they named Kyler Murray their starter. And I think the Vikings knew what they've had in the past with certain veteran quarterbacks like Daniel Jones and Sam Darnold. Those quarterbacks have left the building. They were looking for another veteran quarterback. They found that in Kyler Murray, who also was looking to jumpstart his career. He signed a contract that has a clause in it that says he cannot be tagged after the season. Of course, if he plays the way that he and the Vikings want, he won't want to leave Minnesota. He'll want to stay there and continue on. But the fact of the matter is, these two sides needed each other. Kyler Murray thought this worked. The Vikings thought it worked. And they made it official this week by naming him the starter before they even played a down in the preseason. J.J. McCarthy's not going to be looking for a trade. He is content to play out this season in Minnesota. It doesn't preclude Minnesota from making a move, although Kevin O'Connell, the Vikings head coach, said they absolutely plan on and want to keep J.J. McCarthy. So it would stand to reason right now that J.J. McCarthy will finish this season in Minnesota, and then we would revisit this topic again in the offseason, presumably with, at that point in time, the Vikings and J.J. McCarthy figuring out a way to go their own separate ways after this season. But for right now, J.J. McCarthy is not going to be looking for a trade.
1: So how does that future look for McCarthy? 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
16: We don't know where J.J. McCarthy is. Listen, Mike, you and I both raised an eyebrow that J.J. McCarthy was taken as high as he was in the draft. We did not think that should have happened. And he has struggled both with injury, which isn't his fault, and with accuracy problems and obviously overall quarterbacking problems. He has struggled. He's in his third year. He's had opportunity. So you wonder, quite honestly, Kyler's fine. He's starting. You wonder now mentally where J.J. McCarthy is, because it has been a struggle for him since being, the 10th overall pick. So you wonder how he's going to react mentally.
1: And now as we roll into the NFL preseason, Golic's, by the way, weekdays 10 a.m. Eastern here on ESPN Radio. Half dozen games for the NFL in the preseason as we get into it in earnest, starting with those half dozen games on Thursday. That includes a matchup between the Steelers and the Packers. Aaron Rodgers going to see his former team, albeit in Pittsburgh. Will he be on the field to see his former team?
17: Oh, it's preseason. It's not real football. So if I do, great. If not, great. I think those are a waste of a day, and I think preseason football is good to see guys with the pads on, under the lights, how they react to the nerves. But it's not real regular season football.
18: So there's no advantage for you?
17: I don't think so.
1: So the feeling in Steelers camp, ESPN Steelers reporter Brooke Pryor.
19: The first thing I thought is that Rodgers said that 20 years ago, the preseason felt like his Super Bowl, but as he said now, it's not real football, and he could kind of really care less if he plays or not. But it is interesting because he told Mike Silver of The Athletic just a week ago that Mike McCarthy told him that he would be playing 30 to 40 snaps in the preseason. Then we asked Mike McCarthy who would play, and McCarthy insisted that Rodgers was begging to play. But then you ask Rodgers, and he sounds pretty meh, doesn't really want to get out there, but he will if he's asked.
1: So does Rodgers, as a veteran quarterback, need the work? ESPN analyst Lewis Riddick.
20: 22 years in, the benefits of Aaron Rodgers, or for Aaron Rodgers, playing 1 to 2 series is slim and not. I mean, it's ridiculous really to even have the conversation about what benefit does it have for Aaron. It really doesn't have any. Do you need to see how he reacts to being under the bright lights and whether or not he gets nervous? No. Do you really think that Aaron needs to see what basic cover three and cover two and a basic over front looks like? No. So really all you're doing is you're putting him at risk for someone trying to make a football team who it, the preseason really does mean something to and who it is their Super Bowl for, rolling into your quarterback's knee, and then you're trotting out there Drew Aller or Will Howard, and you don't want to do that. You just don't want to do that at this point in time. So for Aaron, it wouldn't even be a discussion for me. It wouldn't even be a discussion. Just put your hat on. We'll see you on Monday in team meeting.
1: And the preseason opener for the Steelers is Thursday night against the Packers. Are we resetting the current era again? That's next. SportsCenter All Night continues. It's ESPN Radio.
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1: 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Big price tag on the LA Lakers being sold. Once again, they were sold 14 months ago for $10 billion. They're being sold again this month for $12.5 billion. Luka Doncic getting yet another owner. ESPN's Ramona Shelburne, Dave McMenamin, David Dennis Jr.
0: We're starting the Luka era. I mean, the Luka era has been moving very slowly, partly because of the LeBron James thing. New ownership. Again, this guy is supposed to be your flagship player that you are building a Lakers franchise around. What we know about the Lakers, you get a guy like Luka to come into, you win a championship. That's what the Lakers do. And it's taken 2 years for them to even get out the gate with this Luka thing.
2: Right.
0: This is a big part of how they're going to move forward.
2: Well, interesting. Dave, you had the story about a sense of urgency of this offseason, and I would assume that urgency continues.
4: And thus far, you know, I've checked in with a few sources who said that last year when Walter Group was in charge, they were still interacting with the Lakers the same way they were under the bus regime. Mm-hmm. And so we'll see if that continues, and that would include Luka Doncic's representatives. Will they be continuing to go through Rob Pelinka and Genie, or will they be now establishing these relationships with Kushner and Bob Iger?
5: Look, Luka Doncic was with Mark Cuban, then he sold his team. He gets traded to L.A. in the middle of the night. He's wrapping his head around that. A couple months later, he gets traded in February. They sell the team in May. He's just getting to know Mark Walter, and now he's got new ball. I mean,
2: it's like speed dating for Luka.
1: Yeah. Ownership changing hands once again for Luka Doncic. Sports Center All Night, ESPN Radio. Back to the Diamond, AL East matchup, Blue Jays, Red Sox.
6: Ran at third, two-run deficit. The pitch is a ground ball that's going to end the game. Clements got it at second. He throws the first ball game over. The Red Sox have won 5 straight. Toronto scores 5 in the eighth. Red Sox battle late, but they come up short, and it is gut check time tomorrow in Toronto. 6-4 Blue Jays.
1: Red Sox fifth straight loss following a 9-game win streak. WEEI with the call as the Blue Jays get past the Red Sox 6-4. Guardians a 6-4 win over the Tigers. Braves double up the Mets 6-3. Braves have won 11 in their last 12 at home. Sports Center All Night, ESPN Radio.
3: 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Number 5.
1: WNBA Wings get a 6-point win over Toronto. Dallas getting 22 from Paige Beckers. All in the second half. USA Network.
7: Ndiaye. Over to Beckers. Beckers rises and hits. Because that is what Paige Beckers does.
3: Number 4.
1: Baseball. Cubs double up the Nationals 12-6. 7 of the runs off the bat of one guy. 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
8: Bregman swings and it's a high fly ball deep left center field. This is going to be number 3. It's gone. Into the Cubs bullpen in left center. What a night for Alex Bregman. 3 home runs. This one a 2-run job. And the Cubs now up 12-5 here in the eighth.
3: Number 3.
1: Cardinals beat the Phillies to move back over 500. Getting some defense along the way. 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
9: The 2-2 pitch, here it comes. It's hit towards right center field. Long way to run for Jordan Walker, and he dives, and he made the catch. What a play by Jordan Walker in right center field. That was going to go to the wall, at least a double, and Walker timed it perfectly. He laid out with his big frame and brought it in. What a play by Jaywalk.
3: Number 2.
1: Dodgers were trailing early at home to the Royals. Until their leadoff hitter stepped back up in the third, AM 570 LA Sports.
8: He swings, hits a high drive, left field, way back and gone. Goodbye! Shohei Ohtani with an opposite field blast, and the Dodgers lead it 3-2. 27th home run for Shohei Ohtani. And he is the show that never ends.
3: Number 1.
1: It took 11 innings in San Diego, but the Padres outlast the team with baseball's best record again. 97-3 the Fan.
9: Now the pitch. Luis swings, lines it into right field, a base hit. Lauren charging, has the great arm. Here's the throw to the plate. Sanchez is tagged. He's safe. Padres walk it off. Sanchez had to put the tag down on a throw that was slightly high. And Song got underneath the tag as Luis Camposano wins it. And in 11, the Padres complete the sweep 4-3.
1: And with that win, the Padres taking a one-game lead over the Diamondbacks in the wild card standings.
10: 1-1 pitch, and he drives this out to deep right center field. Carroll's just going to watch it fly. Splash down.
1: 850 KOA as the Rockies get a win over the Diamondbacks, 6-4. Arizona left 15 runners on base. They're a game behind the Padres now in both the division and the standings. Big money changing hands in the NBA. That's next. SportsCenter All Night continues. It's ESPN Radio.
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12: 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The Yankees and Mariners battle in the Bronx.
33: Swung on, hit, right field, down the line, twisting towards the pole, and it is gone! Randy Arozarena! It around the right field foul pole.
12: Now to
0: That's a lot of dough.
4: At some point, they looked around and said, why are we bidding on an expansion team? Before we do this, let's call and see if the Lakers are available. So they called Mark Walter, I'm told this was on Sunday, and said, are the Lakers available? Could we make you an offer for the Lakers?
0: An NBA legend calls it a career.
5: Russell Westbrook is as real as it gets in this league. Think about the 2020 game where he shouted out Nipsey Hussle. That is Russell Westbrook, in a nutshell, one of the realest dudes the league has ever seen.
0: More clarity on quarterback questions. Or is there?
20: One's going to start this week, and one's going to start next week, right? We're going to play about a similar. Like to see a quarterback play a half and get a 2 minute. We're going to do everything we can to try and get a 2 minute, right? Simulate that for the half, and we're going to try to do the exact same thing the next week.
0: Plus, the league-leading links take on the fire.
22: Inside dish off the bounce to Collier with her left hand fading away. She scores from inside, she scores from outside, the mid-range, the three, all the things. The piece of Collier, very hard matchup.
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1: Passing the torch, Sports Center All Night, ESPN Radio, the ESPN app, Sirius XM, Channel 80. They've been consistent for the most part this summer. They've had the tag of baseball's best record. The Brewers running into some speed bumps of late Wednesday in San Diego. They and the Padres actually went 11.
23: Now the pitch. Luis swings, lines it into right field, a base hit. Lara charging, has the great arm. Here's the throw to the plate. Sanchez is tagged. He's safe. Padres walk it off. Sanchez had to put the tag down on a throw that was slightly high. And Song got underneath the tag as Luis Camposado wins it. And in 11, the Padres complete the sweep 4-3.
1: Their ninth walk-off win of the season, second most in baseball. 97-3, the Fan. Padres' fifth consecutive win, their first series sweep at home since sweeping the Braves 3 weeks ago. Brewers, meanwhile, third time they've been swept in a series this season. They had entered the day Wednesday 6-0 in extra inning road games this season, but they wind up losing in San Diego in 11. Meanwhile, Tampa Bay facing the Athletics.
24: 1-1. Swung on and hit high in the air and deep to right center field. Butler back, turning, looking, gone. Liam Hicks is a triple shy of the cycle. A three-run homer comes with two out in the fourth. The Rays extend their lead to 7-2. The pitch. Swung on and lined toward left. Over is DeLuca. He's under it. Backhands it. That's your ball game. And the Rays finish off a clean sweep of the A's, the Mariners, and the Rockies. Their first ever 9-0 road trip as they win 8-4 here in West Sacramento.
1: Nine straight wins, all on the road. Tied for the longest win streak this season, finishing 9-0 or better on a road trip for the first time in franchise history. With that road trip, they go to 74-46. They are now percentage points ahead of the Brewers, who are 74-47. Tampa Bay now owns the best record in Major League Baseball. The best day in baseball on Wednesday may have belonged to a member of the Cubs.
24: Here's the 1-1. Bregman, it's a high fly ball, deep left center field. Pickney back at the track, near the wall, gone! Now Alex Bregman at the plate. Here's the pitch from Cruz. Bregman, it's a high fly ball, deep left. Pickney back at the track, near the wall, gone! Alex Bregman leaves the yard again. Bregman swings, and it's a high fly ball, deep left center field. This is going to be number three. It's gone! Into the Cubs bullpen in left center. What a night for Alex Bregman. Three home runs, this one a two-run job, and the Cubs now up 12-5 here in the eighth.
1: They wind up doubling up the Nationals 12-6. Cubs Radio Network with the calls. Bregman, first career three-homer game. He drives in seven of the 12 runs, first player in baseball this season to reach base safely five times and hit three homers in a game. He spoke with Marquee Sports.
2: Alex, first three home run game of your career. I saw you have a huge smile when you were rounding third base. What was going through your mind?
6: No, it was awesome. Obviously, like you said, first time doing that, so it's pretty special, and be able to help the team win, it was great.
2: You talked last night about a slight adjustment you made before the game yesterday. Can you describe the cues that have worked for you the last couple days?
6: Yeah, just trying to stay, not get across myself, just trying and keep my front shoulder and front hip face in the same direction and not get all twisted. So it's felt better, and just continuing to work at it and keep plugging along.
2: I know you love the way things look, so I see you immediately go to the iPad after your home runs. What are you looking for?
6: Just to make sure that it's staying in sync like that. Yeah, a little bit of that, a little bit of kind of how they're trying to attack, a little bit about where the pitches ended up.
2: Was there any piece of you that was hoping for another at bat?
6: Of course.
2: Thanks, Alex.
1: Cubs with a 12-6 win over the Nationals. They move three games behind the Brewers for the NL Central lead. Closest to the division has been since the end of May, when the Brewers ended the day with a 2.5 game lead over the Cardinals. SportsCenter All Night, ESPN Radio. The Cubs doubling up the Nationals. Yankees were doubling up Seattle.
7: Now Grisham. That ball hit well. He's watching it. Canzone's watching it. Everybody's watching it leave. Touch them all for the 14th time for Trent Grisham. And just like that, it's a close game again. Grisham, this one to right center field. Did he do it again? Touch them all time. A twofer for Trent Grisham. Two more. Batted in 5-4 in the game, and the Yankees are rolling right now.
1: Yankees with a 10-5 win over the Mariners, 11th game in which they've scored double digits, tied with the Astros for the most in the American League this season. Trent Grisham, two homers, giving him 15 on the season. The Yankees 1-3 hitters combined to go 7-13 to drive in 8 runs en route to the win. 30 new series, The Betrayal of Shohei Ohtani. It's available on all major podcast platforms. The Betrayal of Shohei Ohtani, presented by Gusto. 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
8: Josh Kushner and Bob Iger reportedly set to buy the Lakers for more than $12 billion.
9: Kushner and Bob Iger were involved in expansions in Las Vegas. They looked around and said, before we do this, let's call and see if the Lakers are available.
1: Lakers were sold just over a year ago. They're now being sold again. ESPN's Ramona Shelburne.
9: Josh Kushner and Bob Iger were involved in the bidding process and the expansion process in Las Vegas. Those numbers have started to go astronomically to a high level that they are smart enough to go, why would we pay this much money for an expansion franchise where we also have to spend another $2 or $3 billion to build an arena in Las Vegas without at least calling the Lakers and seeing if Mark Walter's interested in selling? And that phone call was made on Sunday, and over the next couple of days, they came to an agreement on this deal. You know, Bob Iger is, he used to be our boss. He's a huge NBA fan. He used to have season ticket hold, tickets and tickets, court, center court at the Clippers for a lot of years. He tried to bring the NFL to Los Angeles a few years ago. He's retired. He has time now. And I think this was a very savvy business move. And for Mark Walter, he had, you know, a day or so to decide, and he took the offer. It's, I don't think this was the intention here, but this is the proverbial offer you can't refuse. I think the Iger part of this is really important because
10: he loves the NBA.
9: He was seen as a trump card by all the ownership groups in Las Vegas.
10: Yeah.
9: Everybody wanted Bob to be a part of their group because of how close he is to Adam Silver, because of all the deals that they've done, broadcast deals, but also he was instrumental in setting up the bubble, if you remember, in 2020.
10: Right.
9: Yeah. This has been a very close business relationship for a number of years. Obviously, the Q rating is pretty high from his time as an executive at Disney. And the fact that he was involved here, I think, really helps get this across.
1: The sale will need approval from the NBA's Board of Governors. That process can take a number of weeks. Earlier on ESPN Radio, on Matt and Myron.
11: Yeah, I mean, we were just sort of settling in on the former owner now. I mean, they bought the Lakers in October, which was a big start because the Buss family had owned the Lakers for decades and decades, and then they sold their controlling interest. So I just want to know, like, there are people out there who have $12.5 billion. That's phenomenal.
10: And I don't think it's just in the bank. I mean, maybe it's it, but I think like they're able to like piece together loans. Yeah. And, you know, it's complex financial transactions, Myron.
11: Yeah, I'm not keeping all that in the bank. I don't trust them. Mine's going to be in a closet. Couple drawers. I have it in a U-Haul. Like you're gonna have to.
10: Do you know how much space $12 billion would take up in cash?
11: Come get it. Lift up the truck.
10: I don't think you want that.
11: But $12.5 billion. You think about the value of a franchise today. Like there was a time when $1 billion for a franchise, Matt, was a very high number.
10: So well, let me take you back amazing. To just 9 months ago. Months ago, it went for $10 billion. Yep. Somehow it has risen in price $2.5 billion in 9 months. You know, I might want to look into that transaction a little bit.
1: And the Lakers now being sold again. Mark Walter selling CEO, chair of the diversified holding company that he owns, TWG Global, had been the Lakers' majority owner since October when his bid was unanimously approved by the NBA, called it. Owning the Lakers, one of the greatest honors of his life. SportsCenter All Night, ESPN Radio. Speaking of the NBA, Russell Westbrook, who played 18 NBA seasons with 7 teams, officially announcing his retirement, doing so on social media. Former teammate in Oklahoma City, Kendrick Perkins.
13: Where do you want me to start? I mean, off the floor, when you talk about one of the best individuals I ever been around, loving, caring. And I haven't spoken to Russ in a minute, but I got real love for that, for Russell Westbrook, his entire family, Mama Westbrook, OG Westbrook. But Russell Westbrook on the floor, when I first got to Oklahoma City and I played my first game, Scott Brooks called me in his office and he said, let me give you a breakdown real quick of Kevin Durant and Russell Westbrook. Kevin Durant is our best player, but Russell Westbrook, Perk, he gives us swag. And as I started to play games with Russ, he had that same competitive edge as Kevin Garnett. Out of all the people I played with, those two guys stand out the most when it comes to leaving it all out on the floor every single night, every single practice. When you got off the bus on the road and you're walking into a visiting arena, you have a certain type of swag walking into that locker room when you know you're getting off the bus with Russell Westbrook. That's the type of guy he is. And player-wise, when you look at his resume, to me, top 10 greatest point guard of all time. His resume speaks for itself. First ballot Hall of Famer. I'm just proud to sit here and say that I'm happy and love every moment that I shared with him on the floor and off the floor.
14: You played with him and against him in his prime. The level of athleticism was literally off the charts, it felt like.
13: You could argue and debate in the barbershop or wherever you go about who was the most athletic point guard to ever play the game. Some people may say Derrick Rose. I say Russell Westbrook. And athleticism, yes, as far as his explosiveness to the basket, the way that he's able to push the rock, but also anything else he was able to do, the block shots, like those type of things. And when you think about him averaging a triple-double in 4 seasons of his career, that has never been done. And Russell Westbrook, not only should he have his jersey retired in Oklahoma City, but he should have a statue out there as well, because after SGA, Russ in my eyes is the second greatest Thunder of all time.
1: Westbrook was selected number 4 in the 2008 NBA draft by the Supersonics. Never played a game though in Seattle. The franchise moved to Oklahoma City that summer. Westbrook became a cornerstone for that contender, spent the bulk of his career, 11 seasons with the Thunder, teamed up with Kevin Durant, James Harden, led OKC to a Western Conference title in 2012, lost to the Heat in the NBA Finals. Getting upset over number 5. That's next. SportsCenter All Night continues. It's ESPN Radio.
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1: 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Wings and tempo. Paige Beckers shut out in the first half, but
0: Wimbawale over to Beckers. Beckers rises and hits, because that is what Paige Beckers does.
1: It was on USA Network. Paige Beckers, 22 points, all 22 in the second half. She'd been 0-for-7 from the floor in the first half. 22 points in the second half. Wings go on to a 94-88 win over the tempo to snap a three-game losing streak. They are 14-1 against teams below 500 this season. It's the fastest they've gotten to 20 wins in a season since 2008. Minnesota Lynx led by 29 in the third quarter. The Fire cutting the lead to 1 inside 2 minutes to go.
0: Right at the buzzer, Engstler hits it. And that will change the final score, but not the result. Minnesota gets a bit of a scare in the fourth quarter. 85-81. The Portland Fire competing hard to the very last second. But this Minnesota Lynx team is pretty special.
1: WNBA League Pass as the Lynx hang on for the four-point win, 85-81. Improving to 14-2 on the road this season. First team in WNBA history to win 14 of their first 16 road games. Valkyries pulling away from the sky.
4: Kyla Charles, offensive rebound. After the reset, Hayes has 7 to work with on the shot clock. Sizing up Williams. Attacking. Acrobatic finish and foul. Valhalla is coming alive, but Hayes is slow to get up.
1: Tiffany Hayes finishes with 22 points, 8 of 11 off the bench, most off the bench since 2013, since she was with the Dream. Valkyries get the 20-point win over the Sky, 91-71. They've won 5 straight, longest active win streak in the WNBA. SportsCenter All Night, ESPN Radio. Washington Commanders quarterback Jaden Daniels, not thrilled with his former school, and he's informed LSU they can no longer use his name, image, or likeness. The crux of the issue, Daniels camp says the Tigers have given number 5 to sophomore quarterback DJ Pickett. That number 5 was the jersey that Daniels wore when he won the Heisman in 2023. It's not retired at LSU, but it is the first time a player has worn number 5 since Daniels left for the NFL. Jersey number 10 in Indiana, that's quarterback Josh Hoover, who takes over for Fernando Mendoza for the reigning champs. The bar obviously set high at Indiana. What do they need from Hoover this season? ESPN analyst Dusty Dvorak.
5: You can't turn the football over and make mistakes and play for Kurt Cincinnati. It just won't happen. Here's the great news for Josh Hoover. He's going to have such a good supporting cast around him. He's not going to be asked to do too much. Two excellent wide receivers in Charlie Becker and Nick Marsh. An offensive line and a running game that's going to complement this passing attack. Mike Shanahan, the offensive coordinator, he wants to have balance, and they're going to have that on this offense. Oh, by the way, this will be yet another elite defense for Indiana. So he's not going to be asked to do all the same things there that he did at TCU. The one thing he will be asked to do, there will be moments throughout the season, well, late in games, critical situations, big high leverage moments, he's got to make plays. We saw Fernando Mendoza do that a season ago. It was against Penn State. It was against Iowa. It was against Miami in the national championship game. So as good as the pieces around Josh Hoover are, at certain moments, when it calls for him, he's got to step up, and he's got to be willing to make those plays we saw Mendoza make a year ago.
6: I'm not going to ask you if they're going to have another perfect season, but I will ask you, will they run it back, you think?
5: Look, I think they have the pieces in place to do so. I'm not going to say it's my pick for right now, but I'm not picking against Kurt Cincinnati. I'm not going to do it. He's told us all we need to be on notice, and if we haven't learned at this point, something's wrong with us. Look, they came in the coaches' poll 6. I think there's already some disrespect from Kurt Cincinnati. This team will be laser-focused. It's the best coach team in all of college football when you think of fundamentals, execution, discipline. That is exactly what this team will be here once again. And I've mentioned it. They bring back a lot of pieces from last year's team, and they have handpicked the perfect pieces to be in place. I expect they're back in the Big Ten championship. I expect them to be back in the college football playoff. Will they run the gamut and win a second straight national title? Time will tell. But this team will be in place to make another run late into the season.
1: hard to run the table once again, especially with the bigger target on your back. SportsCenter all night, ESPN Radio. Back to baseball. Astros and Giants in a tight one.
2: Here's a 2-1 to Trammell. And Taylor hits it well and hits it deep to right. Lee is back onto the warning track at the wall, and it is off the wall. Trammell tearing around second. He's on his way to third with a stand-up triple.
1: He would score on a sacrifice fly, one of two for the Astros. They get two runs on sac flies, and it's good enough for a 2-1 win over the Giants. Yordan Alvarez, 1-for-3 with a walk, improves his batting average to a major league best .322. He's also second in RBI and tied for first in homers. 72nd game this season. He's reached base multiple times. That's the most in Major League Baseball. KBME, 790 AM with the call. Cardinals pulling away from the Phillies.
2: The pitch to Burleson. He swings and he hits it toward the gap. Center field, that's not going to be caught. The ball gets down, goes to the wall. Here comes a second run on the double by Burleson with Weatherholt and Herrera scoring. As the Cardinals have built a 4-1 lead with two outs in the fifth inning.
7: Burley with that big double a couple innings ago, and he grounds that one right side, base hit. And rounding third, trying to score is Weatherholt. The throw comes in the third. Everybody's safe, and Burley picks up yet another RBI.
1: He goes 2-for-3, RBI double in the fifth, 61-60 though.

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10: 2 days continuing this morning with the Steelers on the table with their preseason action set to get underway. It's coming up this morning on Unsportsmanlike. 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
10: Rays finish a 9-0 road trip. They have baseball's best record after the Brewers are swept in San Diego. Red Sox drop a fifth straight game. Russell Westbrook announces his retirement from the NBA. Lakers are sold for the second time in 14 months.
12: Josh Kushner and Bob Iger reportedly set to buy the Lakers for more than $12 billion.
13: Kushner and Bob Iger were involved in expansions in Las Vegas. They looked around and said, before we do this, let's call and see if the Lakers are available.
10: Lakers are being sold to Kushner and Iger, $12.5 billion, which is a record-breaking price. The two were involved in the expansion process in Las Vegas, but pivoted and went off to the Lakers instead, buying the franchise from Mark Walter, who purchased his controlling interest in the team last year from the Buss family. ESPN's Ramona Shelburne and Dave McMenamin.
14: I've checked in with sources around the league, I'm sure, as we all have, and the biggest question mark I keep getting back to me is, why? Is this in somehow in relation to the investigation, the federal investigation going on into Mark Walter's other business interests outside of his ownership of the Dodgers and the Lakers and the Sparks? We're going to find out.

0: going to keep asking these questions, but on its face, we can say, yes, that's a great job. You make $2.5 billion in 14 months.
1: Yeah, he flipped the house very quickly.
0: Exactly. Yes. But the way he talked about this team when he initially purchased it is that he was going to be basically the stakeholder for the rest of his career, the rest of his life. You know, this is a legacy type of entity. This isn't a building that you just flip like a house, right?
1: Right.
0: So there's some major question marks here. And I think there's also some question marks about the initial sale from the Buss family to the Walters, because 14 months later, $2.5 billion more it's worth. So maybe it was not the best decision in the time to sell it to the Walter.
2: Well, it's worth more because of the expansion,
0: right?
2: So if your house, if the neighborhood, if your the house next to you sells for $10 billion, your house is worth more, especially if it's a legacy.
0: But we didn't know about expansion 14 months ago.
2: Yeah, that's true. Yeah. I mean, but I'm just saying the numbers have gotten real. I think when people thought about expansion, it was seen as $6 to $8 billion at the time. I think it's going well north of that now. And I think that it was a smart pivot. I mean, you can buy, this is a, you know, Josh Kushner has he runs Thrive Capital. They just started another fund called Thrive Eternal, which is investing in legacy brands. They bought a minority share of the San Francisco Giants earlier this year. And I think this is a huge one.
1: A big picture here, like this is the Lakers. This is not usually how we talk about the Lakers. Are sort of more in flux right now, seemingly, than I kind of would assume a team like the Lakers would be, right? Like, you have ownership flip like an Airbnb. We don't know what's going on with Jeannie Buss. We don't know what's going on with the Pelinka and the folks in there. Like, this seems like there's more chaos in the Lakers organization than you should.
2: The Buss family is still, they still have their, I believe it's between 17% and 18%. That's
3: so
2: not
3: they
2: part
3: will,
2: of
3: that will
2: family.
3: Remain.
2: That will remain.
3: Okay.
2: I don't know what happens to this agreement that she had with Mark, that she would be the controlling owner for 5 years. My guess is that goes with the sale. This will take a couple months to go through, at least, and there's a whole process it has to go through. So right now, the phrase I heard from one Laker employee was business as usual.
3: You said business as usual. How does this affect the status of the head coach, J.J. Redick, who, by the way, has, I would imagine, a relationship with Bob Iger, if I recall correctly, or Rob Pelinka and their job status? Are they having to prove themselves here now?
2: I would expect so.
3: Yeah.
2: I mean, look, that you buy a team, you're going to want to hire your own people. And the people in place are very good. So the Mark Walter and his group just went through an evaluation process with everyone. They've kept people. They've hired new people. And I'm sure the new owners will do the same thing once they're in place and hitting the ground running.
0: I think J.J. Redick's probably in a really good spot here. I mean, Bob Iger was a Clippers season ticket holder when J.J. was on the team.
3: Yes.
0: And also,
3: and he was
0: Bob
3: the number one,
0: hired,
3: on the number
0: his,
3: one
0: was
3: team.
0: His boss.
3: Yeah, yeah.
0: And J.J. was working the finals game.
3: Yeah.
0: So he's a good spot. But we'll have to see where all this thing
2: there's
0: goes.
2: There's a couple names you should pay attention to. Chris Paul, close friend of Bob Iger's. He's sort of a mentor to Chris Paul. Chris recently retired. He's available. Incredible basketball mind. I don't know what that means for him.
4: NBA Board of Governors still has to approve the sale, $12.5 billion, an NBA record-breaking price. Speaking of the Lakers, one of the teams Russell Westbrook played for in his 18 NBA seasons, one of seven teams for whom he played. Westbrook announcing his retirement on social media Wednesday, which included a video of his career narrated by Michael B. Jordan. Westbrook spent a couple of years at UCLA, selected fourth overall in the 2008 draft by Seattle, which relocated to Oklahoma City, where Westbrook spent 11 seasons there, helping the franchise become a contender. Earlier on ESPN Radio, our Freddie Coleman.
5: Many people thought he was going to be a nice guard, a guy that would play hard.
6: I agree.
5: A guy that you need on your basketball team to set the temperature, was going to be a good defender. Nobody saw the all-time record in the NBA for triple-doubles. Better than Magic Johnson, better than Larry Bird, better than LeBron James. And you can try to dismiss that as a stat, dismiss it all you want. I don't think you realize how hard it is to do anything successfully at the highest level when it comes to the NBA. And he was doing that routinely even before and after he was the MVP in the NBA back in 2017. Nobody saw this coming from Russell Westbrook. And yet time and time again, people always trying to poke holes in his game, trying to say, well, if he did this, well, he did that. Russell Westbrook said, I got here by being like this. I know that's my superpower. And can I work on different things? Yes, but no one's going to question that I'm going to be all in with that kind of effort.
4: And not many people are going to question that he'll wind up in Springfield as well in a handful of years. SportsCenter All Night, ESPN Radio.
7: Quarterback Deshaun Watson will start the Browns preseason opener Friday against the Bears.
8: We was in form, you know, and everything the right way, so it was never

0: a miscommunication.
1: You know, my job every day is what I live by. I just keep trying to win the day.
2: I have my reasons. I have my reasons of how it's going to go, and it's still a competition. We're still excited to watch guys practice today.
3: What I care about is production on the football and not looking forward to the 2027 draft and go, hey, look, we don't really need to really, really settle this situation out this year because we're going to address it next year. They've been trying to address it next year for years.
4: Preseason football gets underway in earnest this week, including a half dozen games on the schedule for Thursday night. Browns see the Bears Saturday. Deshaun Watson will be Cleveland's starter. Coach Todd Monken.
2: One's going to start this week, and one's going to start next week, right? And we're going to play about a similar. I'd like to see a quarterback play a half and get a two-minute. We're going to do everything we can to try and get a two-minute, right? Simulate that for the half, and we're going to try to do the exact same thing the next week.
5: Why one for Chicago and the other for Chicago? I mean, which one?
2: You have to pick.
5: I
2: got to pick somebody. Yeah. So I have my reasons. I have my reasons of how it's going to go. And it's still a competition. We're still excited to watch guys practice today, let alone, you know, on Saturday and then next week against Buffalo. And we'll get a chance to see them both. And then every week we'll assess it. It'll be a little bit more difficult with the player that doesn't play as much this week or the other quarterbacks. Right? We'll be able to assess, you know, in terms of the quarterback that started, how he played, and when the other guys came in and played, and then the opposite will be next week is Buffalo.
4: Deshaun Watson and Shedeur Sanders have been alternating first-team practice reps during the competition with Cleveland. This week marks the first action for Watson since tearing his Achilles in October of 2024, sat out the 25 season after undergoing a second Achilles surgery. ESPN's Jeremy Fowler.
6: Todd Monken wants to see more. This is the truest quarterback battle out of them all around the league because Deshaun Watson was a clear favorite in the spring. Shedeur Sanders has made it interesting, closed the gap somewhat in recent months, but then the last week, Watson has had good production on the practice field, so he seems to be well-positioned to earn this job if he can have a good outing this week. They also have a joint practice against the Buffalo Bills next week, so there's a lot of action that Todd Monken wants to see over time. He needs somebody to earn it right now, and both quarterbacks are going to try.
4: That quarterback competition continues, certainly a question in Cleveland as we head into the preseason. Earlier on ESPN Radio, Hall of Fame quarterback Warren Moon says there's pride involved.
7: Well, I think if Deshaun has any pride, and I think he does because I know him pretty well, that he wants to live up to that contract. He wants to go out there and show that he's a better player than what's happened over the last three or four years since he's been in there in Cleveland. You know, a lot of off-field problems in the beginning, and then the injuries started to mount. So he really hasn't played a lot of football games for Cleveland, and he's kind of been, you know, mediocre in the times that he has played. So I think this is a very important year for him. I think he feels like he's finally completely healthy, didn't have to go through an off-season of rehab. He could just work on his game. And he's in a really good competition with Shedeur, which makes, again, him better, makes the best come out of you.
4: Hall of Famer Warren Moon earlier on game night here on ESPN Radio. Speaking of quarterbacks, Falcons will be starting Tua Tagovailoa Friday in their preseason opener against Denver. Coach Kevin Stefanski making that announcement on Wednesday. Doesn't mean that he'll be starting week one of the regular season, however. As Stefanski says, not ready to name a starter for week one. ESPN's Jeremy Fowler.
6: Tua is well positioned. Most people I talked to around the league believe that he will earn that job because Michael Penix has not yet graduated to 11-man work in practice. The Falcons simply don't know if he can play preseason games. If he can and get back in a hurry and play well, he can certainly make this interesting. Now, I'm told the staff has been really impressed by Michael Penix, who has been ahead of schedule, has done a lot, has shown the explosion that made him a top 10 pick just a few years ago. So there's something to work on there where he could be an option for them. But in the short term, the Falcons view accuracy is the most important thing with a quarterback. They've seen Tua be accurate. Kevin Stefanski, though, I'm told, could wait till even later in the month when he has to release more of an official depth chart to truly name a starter. He is not in a rush here.
4: Says it's too early to tap a starting quarterback for the regular season, which will begin week one, September 13th against the Steelers. SportsCenter All Night, ESPN Radio. The decision to name Kyler Murray as the QB in Minnesota was out of my control, says former starter J.J. McCarthy. He lost the competition this week early in the summer, comparatively speaking. ESPN insider Adam Schefter.
8: They didn't even wait till they got to preseason week one. Before they could even take a preseason snap, they named Kyler Murray their starter. And I think the Vikings knew what they've had in the past with certain veteran quarterbacks like Daniel Jones and Sam Darnold. Those

0: quarterbacks have left the building. They were looking for another veteran quarterback. They found that in Kyler Murray, who also was looking to jumpstart his career. He signed a contract that has a clause in it that says he cannot be tagged after the season. Of course, if he plays the way that he and the Vikings want, he won't want to leave Minnesota. He'll want to stay there and continue on. But the fact of the matter is, these two sides needed each other. Kyler Murray thought this worked. The Vikings thought it worked. And they made it official this week by naming him the starter before they even played a down in the preseason. J.J. McCarthy's not going to be looking for a trade. He is content to play out this season in Minnesota. It doesn't preclude Minnesota from making a move, although Kevin O'Connell, the Vikings head coach, said they absolutely plan on and want to keep J.J. McCarthy. So it would stand to reason right now that J.J. McCarthy will finish this season in Minnesota, and then we would revisit this topic again in the offseason, presumably with, at that point in time, the Vikings and J.J. McCarthy figuring out a way to go their own separate ways after this season. But for right now, J.J. McCarthy is not going to be looking for a trade.
1: So how does that future look for McCarthy? 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
2: We don't know where J.J. McCarthy is. Listen, Mike, you and I both raised an eyebrow that J.J. McCarthy was taken as high as he was in the draft. We did not think that should have happened. And he has struggled, both with injury, which isn't his fault, and with accuracy problems and obviously overall quarterbacking problems. He has struggled. He's in his third year. He's had opportunity. So you wonder, quite honestly, Kyler's fine. He's starting. You wonder now mentally where J.J. McCarthy is, because it has been a struggle for him since being, the 10th overall pick. So you wonder how he's going to react mentally.
1: And now as we roll into the NFL preseason, Golic's, by the way, weekdays 10 a.m. Eastern here on ESPN Radio. Half dozen games for the NFL in the preseason as we get into it in earnest, starting with those half dozen games on Thursday. That includes a matchup between the Steelers and the Packers. Aaron Rodgers going to see his former team, albeit in Pittsburgh. Will he be on the field to see his former team?
3: Oh, it's preseason. It's not real football. So if I do, great. If not, great. I think those are a waste of a day, and I think preseason football is good to see guys with the pads on, under the lights, how they react to the nerves, but it's not real regular season football.
4: So there's no advantage for you?
3: I don't think so.
1: So the feeling in Steelers camp, ESPN Steelers reporter Brooke Pryor.
5: The first thing I thought is that Rodgers said that 20 years ago, the preseason felt like his Super Bowl, but as he said now, it's not real football, and he could kind of really care less if he plays or not. But it is interesting because he told Mike Silver of The Athletic just a week ago that Mike McCarthy told him that he would be playing 30 to 40 snaps in the preseason. Then we asked Mike McCarthy who would play, and McCarthy insisted that Rodgers was begging to play. But then you ask Rodgers, and he sounds pretty meh, doesn't really want to get out there, but he will if he's asked.
1: So does Rodgers, as a veteran quarterback, need the work? ESPN analyst Lewis Riddick.
6: 22 years in, the benefits of Aaron Rodgers, or for Aaron Rodgers, playing 1 to 2 series is slim and not. I mean, it's ridiculous really to even have the conversation about what benefit does it have for Aaron. It really doesn't have any. Do you need to see how he reacts to being under the bright lights and whether or not he gets nervous? No. Do you really think that Aaron needs to see what basic cover three and cover two and a basic over front looks like? No. So really all you're doing is you're putting him at risk for someone trying to make a football team who the preseason really does mean something to, and who it is their Super Bowl for, rolling into your quarterback's knee, and then you're trotting out there Drew Aller or Will Howard, and you don't want to do that. You just don't want to do that at this point in time. So for Aaron, it wouldn't even be a discussion for me. It wouldn't even be a discussion. Just put your hat on. We'll see you on Monday in team meeting.
1: And the preseason opener for the Steelers is Thursday night against the Packers. Are we resetting the current era again? That's next. Sports Center All Night continues. It's ESPN Radio.
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1: 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Big price tag on the LA Lakers being sold once again. They were sold 14 months ago for $10 billion. They're being sold again this month for $12.5 billion. Luka Doncic getting yet another owner. ESPN's Ramona Shelburne, Dave McMenamin, David Dennis Jr.
20: We're starting the Luka era. I mean, the Luka era has been moving very slowly, partly because of the LeBron James thing. New ownership again. This guy is supposed to be your flagship player that you are building a Lakers franchise around. What we know about the Lakers, you get a guy like Luka to come into, you win a championship. That's what the Lakers do. And it's taken 2 years for them to even get out the gate with this Luka thing.
21: Right.
20: This is a big part of how they're going to move forward.
21: Well, interesting, Dave, you had the story about a sense of urgency of this offseason, and I would assume that
16: that urgency continues.
21: And thus far, you know, I've checked in with a few sources who said that last year when the Walter Group was in charge, they were still interacting with the Lakers the same way they were under the bus regime. Mm-hmm. And so we'll see if that continues, and that would include Luka Doncic's representatives. Will they be continue to go through Rob Pelinka and Jeannie, or will they be now establishing these relationships with Kushner and Bob Iger?
22: Look, Luka Doncic was with Mark Cuban, then he sold his team. He gets traded to L.A. in the middle of the night. He's wrapping his head around that. A couple months later, he gets traded in February. They sell the team in May. He's just getting to know Mark Walter, and now he's got a new ball. I mean,
16: it's like speed dating for Luka.
1: Ownership changing hands once again for Luka Doncic. 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
23: Ran at third, two-run deficit. The pitch is a ground ball that's going to end the game. Clements got it at second. He throws the first ball game over. The Red Sox have won five straight. Toronto scores five in the eighth. Red Sox battle late, but they come up short, and it is gut check time tomorrow in Toronto. 6-4 Blue Jays.
1: Red Sox fifth straight loss following a nine-game win streak. WEEI with the call as the Blue Jays get past the Red Sox 6-4. Guardians a 6-4 win over the Tigers. Braves double up the Mets 6-3. Braves have won 11 in their last 12 at home. SportsCenter All Night, ESPN Radio.
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1: WNBA Wings get a 6-point win over Toronto. Dallas getting 22 from Paige Beckers. All in the second half. USA Network.
25: Wimbawale. Over to Beckers. Beckers rises and hits. Because that is what Paige Beckers does.
24: Number 4.
1: Baseball. Cubs double up the Nationals 12-6. Seven of the runs off the bat of one guy. Cubs Radio Network.
26: Bregman swings and it's a high fly ball deep left center field. This is going to be number 3. It's gone. Into the Cubs bullpen in left center. What a night for Alex Bregman. 3 home runs. This one a 2-run job. And the Cubs now up 12-5 here in the eighth.
24: Number 3.
1: Cardinals beat the Phillies to move back over 500. Getting some defense along the way. 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
27: The 2-2 pitch, here it comes. It's hit towards right center field. Long way to run for Jordan Walker, and he dives, and he made the catch. What a play by Jordan Walker in right center field. That was going to go to the wall, at least a double, and Walker timed it perfectly. He laid out with his big frame and brought it in. What a play by Jaywalk.
24: Number 2.
1: Dodgers were trailing early at home to the Royals, until their leadoff hitter stepped back up in the third. AM 570 LA Sports.
28: He swings, hits a high drive, left field, way back and gone. Goodbye. Shohei Ohtani with an opposite field blast, and the Dodgers lead it 3-2. 27th home run for Shohei Ohtani. And he is the show that never ends.
24: Number 1.
1: It took 11 innings in San Diego, but the Padres outlast the team with baseball's best record again. 97-3 the Fan.
27: Now the pitch. Luis swings, lines it into right field, a base hit. Lawrence charging, has the great arm. Here's the throw to the plate. Sanchez is tagged. He's safe. Padres walk it off. Sanchez had to put the tag down on a throw that was slightly high. And Song got underneath the tag as Luis Camposado wins it. And in 11, the Padres complete the sweep 4-3.
1: And with that win, the Padres taking a one-game lead over the Diamondbacks in the wild card standings.
27: 1-1 pitch, and he drives this out to deep right center field. Carroll's just going to watch it fly. Splash down.
1: 850 KOA as the Rockies get a win over the Diamondbacks 6-4. Arizona left 15 runners on base. They're a game behind the Padres now in both the division and the standings. Big money changing hands in the NBA. That's next. SportsCenter All Night continues. It's ESPN Radio.
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30: 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The Yankees and Mariners battled in the Bronx.
31: Swung on, hit, right field, down the line, twisting towards the pole, and it is gone! Randy Arozarena hooks it around the right field foul pole.
30: Now that's a lot of dough.
32: At some point, they looked around and said, why are we bidding on an expansion team? Before we do this, let's call and see if the Lakers are available. So they called Mark Walter, I'm told this was on Sunday, and said, are the Lakers available? Could we make you an offer for the Lakers?
30: An NBA legend calls it a career.
33: Russell Westbrook is as real as it gets in this league. Think about the 2020 game where he shouted out Nipsey Hussle. That is Russell Westbrook in a nutshell. One of the realest dudes the league has ever seen.
30: More clarity on quarterback questions. Or is there?
34: One's going to start this week and one's going to start next week, right? And we're going to play about a similar. I'd like to see a quarterback play a half and get a 2 minute. We're going to do everything we can to try and get a 2 minute, right? Simulate that for the half, and we're going to try to do the exact same thing the next week.
30: Plus, the league-leading links take on the fire.
35: Inside dish off the bounce to Collier with her left hand fading away. She scores from inside, she scores from outside, the mid-range, the three, all the things. The beat to Collier is a very hard matchup.
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1: 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They've been consistent for the most part this summer. They've had the tag of baseball's best record. The Brewers running into some speed bumps of late Wednesday in San Diego. They and the Padres actually went 11.
7: Now the pitch. Luis swings, lines it into right field, a base hit. Lara charging, has the great arm. Here's the throw to the plate. Sanchez is tagged. He's safe. Padres walk it off. Sanchez had to put the tag down on a throw that was slightly high. And Song got underneath the tag as Luis Camposado wins it. And in 11, the Padres complete the sweep 4-3.
1: Their ninth walk-off win of the season, second most in baseball. 97-3, the Fan. Padres' fifth consecutive win, their first series sweep at home since sweeping the Braves 3 weeks ago. Brewers, meanwhile, third time they've been swept in a series this season. They had entered the day Wednesday 6-0 in extra inning road games this season, but they wind up losing in San Diego in 11. Meanwhile, Tampa Bay facing the Athletics.
12: 1-1. Swung on and hit high in the air and deep to right center field. Butler back, turning, looking, gone! Liam Hicks is a triple shy of the cycle. A three-run homer comes with two out in the fourth. The Rays extend their lead to 7-2. The pitch. Swung on and lined toward left. Over is DeLuca. He's under it. Backhands it. That's your ball game. And the Rays finish off a clean sweep of the A's, the Mariners, and the Rockies. Their first ever 9-0 road trip as they win 8-4 here in West Sacramento.
1: Nine straight wins, all on the road, tied for the longest win streak this season, finishing 9-0 or better on a road trip for the first time in franchise history. With that road trip, they go to 74-46. They are now percentage points ahead of the Brewers, who are 74-47. Tampa Bay now owns the best record in Major League Baseball. The best day in baseball on Wednesday may have belonged to a member of the Cubs.
13: Here's the 1-1. Bregman, it's a high fly ball, deep left center field. Pickney back at the track, near the wall, gone! Now Alex Bregman at the plate. Here's the pitch from Cruz. Bregman, it's a high fly ball, deep left. Pickney back at the track, near the wall, gone! Alex Bregman leaves the yard again. Bregman swings, and it's a high fly ball, deep left center field. This is going to be number three. It's gone. Into the Cubs bullpen in left center. What a night for Alex Bregman. Three home runs. This one a two-run job. And the Cubs now up 12-5 here in the eighth.
1: They wind up doubling up the Nationals 12-6. Cubs Radio Network with the calls. Bregman, first career three-homer game. He drives in seven of the 12 runs. First player in baseball this season to reach base safely five times and hit three homers in a game. He spoke with Marquee Sports.
14: Alex, first three-home run game of your career. I saw you have a huge smile when you were rounding third base. What was going through your mind?
15: Nah, it was awesome. Obviously, like you said, first time doing that, so it's pretty special. And be able to help the team win, it was great.
14: You talked last night about a slight adjustment you made before the game yesterday. Can you describe the cues that have worked for you the last couple days?
15: Yeah, just trying to stay, not get across myself, just trying and keep my front shoulder and front hip face in the same direction and not get all twisted. So it's felt better, and just continuing to work at it and keep plugging along.
14: I know you love the way things look, so I see you immediately go to the iPad after your home runs. What are you looking for?
15: Just to make sure that it's staying in sync like that. Yeah, a little bit of that, a little bit of kind of how they're trying to attack, and a little bit about where the pitches ended up.
14: Was there any piece of you that was hoping for another at-bat?
15: Of course.
14: Thanks, Alex.
1: Cubs with a 12-6 win over the Nationals. They move three games behind the Brewers for the NL Central lead. Closest the division has been since the end of May, when the Brewers ended the day with a 2.5-game lead over the Cardinals. Sports Center all night, ESPN Radio. The Cubs doubling up the Nationals. Yankees were doubling up Seattle.
16: Now Grisha. That ball hit well. He's watching it. Canzone's watching it. Everybody's watching it leave. Touch them all for the 14th
0: tie for Trent Grisham. And just like that, it's a close game again. Grisham, this one to right center field. Did he do it again? Touch of all time. A twofer for Trent Grisham. Two more runs batted in. 5-4 in the game. And the Yankees are rolling right now.
1: Yankees with a 10-5 win over the Mariners. 11th game in which they've scored double digits. Tied with the Astros for the most in the American League this season. Trent Grisham, two homers, giving him 15 on the season. The Yankees, one through three hitters, combined to go 7 of 13 to drive in 8 runs en route to the win. 30 new series, The Betrayal of Shohei Ohtani. It's available on all major podcast platforms. The Betrayal of Shohei Ohtani, presented by Gusto. 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
2: Josh Kushner and Bob Iger reportedly set to buy the Lakers for more than $12 billion.
32: Kushner and Bob Iger were involved in expansions in Las Vegas. They looked around and said, before we do this, let's call and see if the Lakers are available.
1: Lakers were sold just over a year ago. They're now being sold again. ESPN's Ramona Shelburne.
32: Josh Kushner and Bob Iger were involved in the bidding process and the expansion process in Las Vegas. Those numbers have started to go astronomically to a high level that they are smart enough to go, why would we pay this much money for an expansion franchise where we also have to spend another $2 or $3 billion to build an arena in Las Vegas without at least calling the Lakers and seeing if Mark Walters interested in selling? And that phone call was made on Sunday, and over the next couple of days, they came to an agreement on this deal. You know, Bob Iger is, he used to be our boss. He's a huge NBA fan. He used to have season ticket center court at the Clippers for a lot of years. He tried to bring the NFL to Los Angeles a few years ago. He's retired. He has time now. And I think this was a very savvy business move. And for Mark Walter, he had, you know, a day or so to decide, and he took the offer. I don't think this was the intention here, but this is the proverbial offer you can't refuse. I think the Iger part of this is really important because
3: he loves the NBA.
32: He was seen as a trump card by all the ownership groups in Las Vegas.
3: Yeah.
32: Everybody wanted Bob to be a part of their group because of how close he is to Adam Silver, because of all the deals that they've done, broadcast deals, but also he was instrumental in setting up the bubble, if you remember, in 2020.
3: Right.
32: Yeah. This has been a very close business relationship for a number of years. Obviously, the Q rating is pretty high from his time as an executive at Disney. And the fact that he was involved here, I think, really helps get this across.
1: The sale will need approval from the NBA's Board of Governors. That process can take a number of weeks. Earlier on ESPN Radio, on Matt and Myron.
17: Yeah, I mean, we were just sort of settling in on the former owner now. I mean, they bought the Lakers in October, which was a big start because the Buss family had owned the Lakers for decades and decades, and then they sold their controlling interest. So I just want to know, like, there are people out there who have $12.5 billion. That's phenomenal.
18: I don't think it's just in the bank. I mean, maybe it's it, but I think, like, they're able to, like, piece together loans.
17: Yeah.
18: And, you know, it's complex financial transactions, Myron.
17: Yeah, I'm not keeping all that in the bank. I don't trust them. Mine's going to be in a closet, couple drawers. I have it in a U-Haul. Like, you're going to have to
18: do you know how much space $12 billion would take up in cash?
17: Come get it. Lift up the truck. But $12.5 billion, you think about the value of a franchise today. Like, there was a time when $1 billion for a franchise, Matt, was a very high number. So,
18: well, let me take you back to just 9 months ago. Months ago, it went for $10 billion. Yep. Somehow it has risen in price, $2.5 billion in 9 months. You know, I might want to look into that transaction a little bit.
1: And the Lakers now being sold again. Mark Walter selling CEO, chair of the diversified holding company that he owns, TWG Global, had been the Lakers' majority owner since October when his bid was unanimously approved by the NBA. Called it, owning the Lakers, one of the greatest honors of his life. SportsCenter All Night. ESPN Radio. Speaking of the NBA, Russell Westbrook, who played 18 NBA seasons with 7 teams, officially announcing his retirement, doing so on social media. Former teammate in Oklahoma City, Kendrick Perkins.
19: Where do you want me to start? I mean, off the floor, when you talk about one of the best individuals I ever been around, loving, caring, And I haven't spoken to Russ in a minute, but I got real love for that, for Russell Westbrook, his entire family, Mama Westbrook, OG Westbrook. But Russell Westbrook on the floor, when I first got to Oklahoma City and I played my first game, Scott Brooks called me in his office and he said, let me give you a breakdown real quick of Kevin Durant and Russell Westbrook. Kevin Durant is our best player, but Russell Westbrook, Perk, he gives us swag. And as I started to play games with Russ, he had that same competitive edge as Kevin Garnett. Out of all the people I played with, those two guys stand out the most when it comes to leaving it all out on the floor every single night, every single practice. When you got off the bus on the road and you're walking into a visiting arena, you have a certain type of swag walking into that locker room when you know you're getting off the bus with Russell Westbrook. That's the type of guy he is. And player-wise, when you look at his resume, to me, top 10 greatest point guard of all time. His resume speaks for itself. First ballot Hall of Famer. I'm just proud to sit here and say that I'm happy and love every moment that I shared with him on the floor and off the floor.
3: You played with him and against him in his prime. The level of athleticism was literally off the charts, it felt like.
19: You could argue and debate in a barbershop or wherever you go about who was the most athletic point guard to ever play the game. Some people may say Derrick Rose. I say Russell Westbrook. And athleticism, yes, is as far as his explosiveness to the basket, the way that he's able to push the rock, but also anything else he was able to do, the block shots, like those type of things. And when you think about him averaging a triple-double in four seasons of his career, that has never been done. And Russell Westbrook, not only should he have his jersey retired in Oklahoma City, but he should have a statue out there as well, because after SGA, Russ, in my eyes, is the second greatest Thunder of all time.
1: Westbrook was selected number 4 in the 2008 NBA draft by the Supersonics. Never played a game, though, in Seattle. The franchise moved to Oklahoma City that summer. Westbrook became a cornerstone for that contender. Spent the bulk of his career, 11 seasons with the Thunder. Teamed up with Kevin Durant, James Harden. Led OKC to a Western Conference title in 2012. Lost to the Heat in the NBA Finals. Getting upset over number 5. That's next. SportsCenter All Night continues. It's ESPN Radio.
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1: 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Wings and tempo. Paige Bueckers shut out in the first half, but...
24: Wimbuwale. Over to Bueckers. Bueckers rises and hits, because that is what Paige Bueckers does.
1: It was on USA Network. Paige Bueckers, 22 points, all 22 in the second half. She'd been 0-7 from the floor in the first half. 22 points in the second half. Wings go on to a 94-88 win over the tempo to snap a three-game losing streak. They are 14-1 against teams below 500 this season. It's the fastest they've gotten to 20 wins in a season since 2008. Minnesota Lynx led by 29 in the third quarter. The Fire cutting the lead to 1 inside 2 minutes to go.
25: Right at the buzzer, Engstler hits it. And that will change the final score, but not the result. Minnesota gets a bit of a scare in the fourth quarter. 85-81. The Portland Fire competing hard to the very last second. But this Minnesota Lynx team is pretty special.
1: WNBA League Pass as the Lynx hang on for the four-point win, 85-81, improving to 14-2 on the road this season. First team in WNBA history to win 14 of their first 16 road games. Valkyries pulling away from the sky.
0: Kyla Charles, offensive rebound. After the reset, Hayes has seven to work with on the shot clock. Sizing up Williams, attacking, acrobatic finish and foul. Valhalla is coming alive, but Hayes is slow to get up.
1: Tiffany Hayes finishes with 22 points, 8 of 11 off the bench, most off the bench since 2013. Since she was with the Dream, Valkyries get the 20-point win over the Sky, 91-71. They've won five straight, longest active win streak in the WNBA. SportsCenter all night, ESPN Radio. Washington Commanders quarterback Jaden Daniels not thrilled with his former school, and he's informed LSU they can no longer use his name, image, or likeness. The crux of the issue, Daniels' camp says the Tigers have given number 5 to sophomore quarterback DJ Pickett. That number 5 was the jersey that Daniels wore when he won the Heisman in 2023. It's not retired at LSU, but it is the first time a player has worn number 5 since Daniels left for the NFL. Jersey number 10 in Indiana, that's quarterback Josh Hoover, who takes over for Fernando Mendoza for the reigning champs. The bar obviously set high at Indiana. What do they need from Hoover this season? ESPN analyst Dusty Dvorak.
2: You can't turn the football over and make mistakes and play for Kurt Cignetti. It just won't happen. Here's the great news for Josh Hoover. He's going to have such a good supporting cast around him. He's not going to be asked to do too much. Two excellent wide receivers in Charlie Becker and Nick Marsh. An offensive line and a running game that's going to complement this passing attack. Mike Shanahan, the offensive coordinator, he wants to have balance, and they're going to have that on this offense. Oh, by the way, this will be yet another elite defense for Indiana. So he's not going to be asked to do all the same things there that he did at TCU. The one thing he will be asked to do, there will be moments throughout the season where late in games, critical situations, big high leverage moments, he's got to make plays. We saw Fernando Mendoza do that a season ago. It was against Penn State. It was against Iowa. It was against Miami in the national championship game. So as good as the pieces around Josh Hoover are, at certain moments, when it calls for him, he's got to step up, and he's got to be willing to make those plays that we saw Mendoza make a year ago.
7: I'm not going to ask you if they're going to have another perfect season, but I will ask you, will they run it back, you think?
2: Look, I think they have the pieces in place to do so. I'm not going to say it's my pick for right now, but I'm not picking against Kurt Cignetti. I'm not going to do it. He's told us all we need to be on notice, and if we haven't learned at this point, something's wrong with us. Look, they came in the coaches' poll 6. I think there's already some disrespect from Kurt Cignetti. This team will be laser-focused. It's the best coach team in all of college football when you think of fundamentals, execution, discipline. That is exactly what this team will be here once again. And I've mentioned it. They bring back a lot of pieces from last year's team, and they have handpicked the perfect pieces to be in place. I expect they're back in the Big Ten championship. I expect them to be back in the college football playoff. Will they run the gamut and win a second straight national title? Time will tell. But this team will be in place to make another run late into the season.
1: Hard to run the table once again, especially with the bigger target on your back. SportsCenter all night, ESPN Radio. Back to baseball. Astros and Giants in a tight one.
12: Here's a 2-1 to Trammell. And Taylor hits it well and hits it deep to right. Lee is back onto the warning track at the wall, and it is off the wall. Trammell tearing around second. He's on his way to third with a stand-up triple.
1: He would score on a sacrifice fly, one of two for the Astros. They get two runs on sac flies, and it's good enough for a 2-1 win over the Giants. Yordan Alvarez, 1-for-3 with a walk, improves his batting average to a major league best .322. He's also second in RBI and tied for first in homers. 72nd game this season. He's reached base multiple times. That's the most in Major League Baseball. KBME, 790 AM with the call. Cardinals pulling away from the Phillies.
12: The pitch to Burleson. He swings and he hits it toward the gap. Center field, that's not going to be caught. The ball gets down, goes to the wall. Here comes a second run on the double by Burleson, with Weatherholt and Herrera scoring as the Cardinals have built a 4-1 lead with two outs in the fifth inning.
3: Ruby with that big double a couple innings ago, and he grounds that one right side, base hit. And rounding third, trying to score is Weatherholt. The throw comes into third. Everybody's safe, and Burley picks up yet another RBI.
1: He goes 2-for-3. RBI double in the fifth inning was his 30th double of the season. Cardinals Radio Network. Cardinals a 7-1 win over the Phillies. They go to 61-60. They're over 500 for the first time since July 26th. Sold again. That's next. 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
8: 2 days continuing this morning with the Steelers on the table with their preseason action set to get underway. It's coming up this morning on Unsportsmanlike. 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
8: Rays finish a 9-0 road trip. They have baseball's best record after the Brewers are swept in San Diego. Red Sox drop a fifth straight game. Russell Westbrook announces his retirement from the NBA. Lakers are sold for the second time in 14 months.
9: Josh Kushner and Bob Iger reportedly set to buy the Lakers for more than $12 billion.
10: Kushner and Bob Iger were involved in expansions in Las Vegas. They looked around and said, before we do this, let's call and see if the Lakers are available.
8: Lakers are being sold to Kushner and Iger, $12.5 billion, which is a record-breaking price. The two were involved in the expansion process in Las Vegas, but pivoted and went off to the Lakers instead, buying the franchise from Mark Walter, who purchased his controlling interest in the team last year from the Buss family. ESPN's Ramona Shelburne and Dave McMenamin.
11: I've checked in with sources around the league, I'm sure, as we all have. And the biggest question mark I keep getting back to me is, why? Is this in somehow in relation to the investigation, the federal investigation going on into Mark Walter's other business interests outside of his ownership of the Dodgers and the Lakers and the Sparks? We're going to find out. We're going to keep asking these questions. But on its face, we can say, yes, that's a great job. You make $2.5 billion in 14 months.
12: Yeah, he flipped the house very quickly.
11: Exactly. Yes. But the way he talked about this team when he initially purchased it is that he was going to be basically the stakeholder for the rest of his career, the rest of his life. You know, this is a legacy type of entity. This isn't a building that you just flip like a house, right?
12: Right.
11: So there's some major question marks here. And I think there's also some question marks about the initial sale from the Buss family to the Walters, because 14 months later, $2.5 billion more it's worth. So maybe it was not the best decision in the time to sell it to the Walter.
10: Well, it's worth more because of the expansion,
11: right?
10: So

0: If your house, if the neighborhood, if your the house next to you sells for $10 billion, your house is worth more, especially if it's a legacy.
1: But we didn't know about expansion 14 months ago.
0: Yeah, that's true. Yeah. I mean, but I'm just saying the numbers have gotten real. I think when people thought about expansion, it was seen as $6 to $8 billion at the time. I think it's going well north of that now. And I think that it was a smart pivot. I mean, you can buy, Josh Kushner has he runs Thrive Capital. They just started another fund called Thrive Eternal, which is investing in legacy brands. They bought a minority share of the San Francisco Giants earlier this year. And I think this is a huge one.
2: A big picture here, like this is the Lakers. This is not usually how we talk about the Lakers are sort of more in flux right now, seemingly than I kind of would assume a team like the Lakers would be, right? Like you have ownership flipped like an Airbnb. We don't know what's going on with Jeannie Buss. We don't know what's going on with the Pelinka and the folks in there. Like this seems like there's more chaos in the Lakers organization than you should.
0: The Buss family is still, they still have their, I believe it's between 17 and 18%. That's so not they
3: will,
0: part
3: that
0: of
3: will
0: it.
3: Remain.
0: That will remain.
3: Okay.
0: I don't know what happens to this agreement that she had with Mark, that she would be the controlling owner for 5 years. My guess is that goes with the sale. This will take a couple months to go through at least, and there's a whole process it has to go through. So right now, the phrase I heard from one Laker employee was business as usual.
3: You said business as usual. How does this affect the status of the head coach, J.J. Redick, who, by the way, has, I would imagine, a relationship with Bob Iger, if I recall correctly, or Rob Pelinka and their job status? Are they having to prove themselves here now?
0: I would expect so.
3: Yeah.
0: I mean, look, that you buy a team, you're going to want to hire your own people. And the people in place are very good. So the Mark Walter and his group just went through an evaluation process with everyone. They've kept people. They've hired new people. And I'm sure the new owners will do the same thing once they're in place and hitting the ground running.
1: I think J.J. Redick's probably in a really good spot here. I mean, Bob Iger was a Clippers season ticket holder when J.J. was on the team.
3: Yes.
1: And also,
3: and he was
1: Bob
3: the number
1: was
3: one on the number one
1: was
3: team.
1: His boss.
3: Yeah.
1: And J.J. was working the finals game. Yeah. So he's a good spot. But we'll have to see where all this thing
0: there's
1: goes.
0: There's a couple names you should pay attention to. Chris Paul, close friend of Bob Iger's. He's sort of a mentor to Chris Paul. Chris recently retired. He's available. Incredible basketball mind. I don't know what that means for him.
4: NBA Board of Governors still has to approve the sale, $12.5 billion, an NBA record-breaking price. Speaking of the Lakers, one of the teams Russell Westbrook played for in his 18 NBA seasons, one of seven teams for whom he played. Westbrook announcing his retirement on social media Wednesday, which included a video of his career narrated by Michael B. Jordan. Westbrook spent a couple of years at UCLA, selected fourth overall in the 2008 draft by Seattle, which relocated to Oklahoma City, where Westbrook spent 11 seasons there, helping the franchise become a contender. Earlier on ESPN Radio, our Freddie Coleman.
3: Many people thought he was going to be a nice guard, a guy that would play hard.
5: I agree.
3: A guy that you need on your basketball team to set the temperature, was going to be a good defender. Nobody saw the all-time record in the NBA for triple-doubles. Better than Magic Johnson, better than Larry Bird, better than LeBron James. And you can try to dismiss that as a stat, dismiss it all you want. I don't think you realize how hard it is to do anything successfully at the highest level when it comes to the NBA. And he was doing that routinely even before and after he was the MVP in the NBA back in 2017. Nobody saw this coming from Russell Westbrook. And yet time and time again, people always trying to poke holes in his game, trying to say, well, if he did this, well, he did that. Russell Westbrook said, I got here by being like this. I know that's my superpower. And can I work on different things? Yes, but no one's going to question that I'm going to be all in with that kind of effort.
4: And not many people are going to question that he'll wind up in Springfield as well in a handful of years. SportsCenter All Night, ESPN Radio.
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9: I have my reasons. 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We're still excited to watch guys practice today.
10: What I care about is production on the football and not looking forward to the 2027 draft and go, hey, look, we don't really need to really, really settle this situation out this year, because we're going to address it next year. They've been trying to address it next year for years.
4: Preseason football gets underway in earnest this week, including a half dozen games on the schedule for Thursday night. Browns see the Bears Saturday. Deshaun Watson will be Cleveland's starter. Coach Todd Monken.
9: One's going to start this week, and one's going to start next week, right? And we're going to play about a similar. I'd like to see a quarterback play a half and get a 2 minute. We're going to do everything we can to try and get a 2 minute, right? Simulate that for the half, and we're going to try to do the exact same thing the next week.
11: Why one for Chicago and the other? I mean,

0: You have to pick.
1: I know.
0: I mean, someone along, I got to pick somebody. Yeah. So I have my reasons. I have my reasons of how it's going to go, and it's not. I mean, it's still a competition. We're still excited to watch guys practice today, let alone, you know, on Saturday and then next week against Buffalo. And we'll get a chance to see them both. And then every week we'll assess it. It'll be a little bit more difficult with the player that doesn't play as much this week or the other quarterbacks. Right? We'll be able to assess, you know, in terms of the quarterback that started, how he played, and when the other guys came in and played. And then the opposite will be next week against Buffalo.
2: Deshaun Watson and Shedeur Sanders have been alternating first-team practice reps during the competition with Cleveland. This week marks the first action for Watson since tearing his Achilles in October 2024. Sat out the 25 season after undergoing a second Achilles surgery. ESPN's Jeremy Fowler.
3: Todd Monken wants to see more. This is the truest quarterback battle out of them all around the league because Deshaun Watson was a clear favorite in the spring. Shedeur Sanders has made it interesting, closed the gap somewhat in recent months, but then the last week, Watson has had good production on the practice field, so he seems to be well-positioned to earn this job if he can have a good outing this week. They also have a joint practice against the Buffalo Bills next week, so there's a lot of action that Todd Monken wants to see over time. He needs somebody to earn it right now, and both quarterbacks are going to try.
2: Quarterback competition continues, certainly a question in Cleveland as we head into the preseason. Earlier on ESPN Radio, Hall of Fame quarterback Warren Moon says there's pride involved.
4: Well, I think if Deshaun has any pride, and I think he does because I know him pretty well, that he wants to live up to that contract. He wants to go out there and show that he's a better player than what's happened over the last 3 or 4 years since he's been in there in Cleveland. You know, a lot of off-field problems in the beginning, and then the injuries started to mount. So he really hasn't played a lot of football games for Cleveland, and he's kind of been, you know, mediocre in the times that he has played. So I think this is a very important year for him. I think he feels like he's finally completely healthy, didn't have to go through an off-season of rehab. He could just work on his game. And he's in a really good competition with Shedeur, which makes, again, him better, makes the best come out of you.
2: Hall of Famer Warren Moon earlier on game night here on ESPN Radio. Speaking of quarterbacks, Falcons will be starting Tua Tagovailoa Friday in their preseason opener against Denver. Coach Kevin Stefanski making that announcement on Wednesday. Doesn't mean that he'll be starting week one of the regular season, however. As Stefanski says, not ready to name a starter for week one. ESPN's Jeremy Fowler.
3: Tua is well positioned. Most people I talk to around the league believe that he will earn that job because Michael Penix has not yet graduated to 11-man work in practice. The Falcons simply don't know if he can play preseason games. If he can and get back in a hurry and play well, he can certainly make this interesting. Now, I'm told the staff has been really impressed by Michael Penix, who has been ahead of schedule, has done a lot, has shown the explosion that made him a top 10 pick just a few years ago. So there's something to work on there where he could be an option for them. But in the short term, the Falcons view accuracy is the most important thing with a quarterback. They've seen Tua be accurate. Kevin Stefanski, though, I'm told, could wait till even later in the month when he has to release more of an official depth chart to truly name a starter. He is not in a rush here.
2: Says it's too early to tap a starting quarterback for the regular season, which will begin week one, September 13th against the Steelers. SportsCenter All Night, ESPN Radio. The decision to name Kyler Murray as the QB in Minnesota was out of my control, says former starter J.J. McCarthy. He lost the competition this week, early in the summer, comparatively speaking. ESPN insider Adam Schefter.
5: They didn't even wait till they got to preseason week one. Before they could even take a preseason snap, they named Kyler Murray their starter. And I think the Vikings knew what they've had in the past with certain veteran quarterbacks like Daniel Jones and Sam Darnold. Those quarterbacks have left the building. They were looking for another veteran quarterback. They found that in Kyler Murray, who also was looking to jumpstart his career. He signed a contract that has a clause in it that says he cannot be tagged after the season. Of course, if he plays the way that he and the Vikings want, he won't want to leave Minnesota. He'll want to stay there and continue on. But the fact of the matter is, these two sides needed each other. Kyler Murray thought this worked. The Vikings thought it worked. And they made it official this week by naming him the starter before they even played a down in the preseason. J.J. McCarthy's not going to be looking for a trade. He is content to play out this season in Minnesota. It doesn't preclude Minnesota from making a move, although Kevin O'Connell, the Vikings head coach, said they absolutely plan on and want to keep J.J. McCarthy. So it would stand to reason right now

0: J.J. McCarthy will finish this season in Minnesota, and then we would revisit this topic again in the offseason, presumably with, at that point in time, the Vikings and J.J. McCarthy figuring out a way to go their own separate ways after this season. But for right now, J.J. McCarthy is not going to be looking for a trade.
1: So how does that future look for McCarthy? 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
2: We don't know where J.J. McCarthy is. Listen, Mike, you and I both raised an eyebrow that J.J. McCarthy was taken as high as he was in the draft. We did not think that should have happened. And he has struggled, both with injury, which isn't his fault, and with accuracy problems and obviously overall quarterbacking problems. He has struggled. He's in his third year. He's had opportunity. So you wonder, quite honestly, Kyler's fine. He's starting. You wonder now mentally where J.J. McCarthy is, because it has been a struggle for him since being, the 10th overall pick. So you wonder how he's going to react mentally.
1: And now as we roll into the NFL preseason, Golic's, by the way, weekdays 10 a.m. Eastern here on ESPN Radio. Half dozen games for the NFL in the preseason as we get into it in earnest, starting with those half dozen games on Thursday. That includes a matchup between the Steelers and the Packers. Aaron Rodgers going to see his former team, albeit in Pittsburgh. Will he be on the field to see his former team?
3: Oh, it's preseason. It's not real football. So if I do, great. If not, great. I think those are a waste of a day, and I think preseason football is good to see guys with the pads on, under the lights, how they react to the nerves. But it's not real regular season football.
4: So there's no advantage for you?
3: I don't think so.
1: So the feeling in Steelers camp, ESPN Steelers reporter Brooke Pryor.
5: The first thing I thought is that Rodgers said that 20 years ago, the preseason felt like his Super Bowl, but as he said now, it's not real football, and he could kind of really care less if he plays or not. But it is interesting because he told Mike Silver of The Athletic just a week ago that Mike McCarthy told him that he would be playing 30 to 40 snaps in the preseason. Then we asked Mike McCarthy who would play, and McCarthy insisted that Rodgers was begging to play. But then you ask Rodgers, and he sounds pretty meh, doesn't really want to get out there, but he will if he's asked.
1: So does Rodgers, as a veteran quarterback, need the work? ESPN analyst Lewis Riddick.
6: 22 years in, the benefits of Aaron Rodgers, or for Aaron Rodgers, playing 1 to 2 series is slim and not. I mean, it's ridiculous really to even have the conversation about what benefit does it have for Aaron. It really doesn't have any. Do you need to see how he reacts to being under the bright lights and whether or not he gets nervous? No. Do you really think that Aaron needs to see what basic cover three and cover two and a basic over front looks like? No. So really all you're doing is you're putting him at risk for someone trying to make a football team who the preseason really does mean something to, and who it is their Super Bowl for, rolling into your quarterback's knee, and then you're trotting out there Drew Aller or Will Howard, and you don't want to do that. You just don't want to do that at this point in time. So for Aaron, it wouldn't even be a discussion for me. It wouldn't even be a discussion. Just put your hat on. We'll see you on Monday in team meeting.
1: And the preseason opener for the Steelers is Thursday night against the Packers. Are we resetting the current era again? That's next. Sports Center All Night continues. It's ESPN Radio.
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1: Hi, it's Evan Cohen. Have you ever been talking sports with a friend and realized they are confidently incorrect? Dan Marino won 2 Super Bowls. John Elway was incredible on the Buccaneers. Emmitt Smith was the greatest tight end of all time. Your friend says it with absolute certainty. At what point do you correct your friend in that spot? You don't want to embarrass that person. Kindness says let them enjoy the moment. Champions know how to stay calm and show mercy, but we all have a breaking point. Now, if they start talking about Jordan winning rings with the Lakers, grace goes out the window. 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
9: 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Big price tag on the LA Lakers being sold once again. They were sold 14 months ago for $10 billion. They're being sold again this month for $12.5 billion. Luka Doncic getting yet another owner. ESPN's Ramona Shelburne, Dave McMenamin, David Dennis Jr.
10: We're starting the Luka era. I mean, the Luka era has been moving very slowly, partly because of the LeBron James thing. New ownership again. This guy is supposed to be your flagship player that you are building a Lakers franchise around. What we know about the Lakers, you get a guy like Luka to come into, you win a championship. That's what the Lakers do. And it's taken 2 years for them to even get out the gate with this Luka thing.
11: Right.
10: This is a big part of how they're going to move forward.
11: Well, interesting, Dave, you had the story about a sense of urgency of this offseason, and I would assume that urgency continues.
12: And thus far, you know, I've checked in with a few sources who said that last year when the Walter Group was in charge, they were still interacting with the Lakers the same way they were under the bus regime.
10: Mm-hmm.
12: And so we'll see if that continues, and that would include Luka Doncic's representatives. Will they be continue to go through Rob Pelinka and Genie, or will they be now establishing these relationships with Kushner and Bob Iger?
13: Look, Luka Doncic was with Mark Cuban, then he sold his team. He gets traded to LA in the middle of the night. He's wrapping his head around that. A couple months later, he gets traded in February. They sell the team in May. He's just getting to know Mark Walter. And now he's got new ball. I mean,
11: it's like speed dating for Luka. Yeah.
9: Ownership changing hands once again for Luka Doncic. 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
14: Ran at third, 2-run deficit. The pitch is a ground ball that's going to end the game. Clements got it at second. He throws the first ball game over. The Red Sox have won 5 straight. Toronto scores 5 in the 8th. Red Sox battle late. They come up short, and it is gut check time tomorrow in Toronto. 6-4 Blue Jays.
9: Red Sox 5th straight loss following a 9-game win streak. WEI with the call.
15: as the Blue Jays get past the Red Sox 6-4. Guardians a 6-4 win over the Tigers. Braves double up the Mets 6-3. Braves have won 11 in their last 12 at home. 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
15: WNBA Wings get a 6-point win over Toronto. Dallas getting 22 from Paige Beckers. All in the second half. USA Network.
18: Wimbawale. Over to Beckers. Beckers rises and hits. Because that is what Paige Beckers does.
16: Number 4.
15: Baseball. Cubs double up the Nationals 12-6. Seven of the runs off the bat of one guy. 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
19: Bregman swings and it's a high fly ball. It's deep three. Left center field. This is going to be number 3. It's gone. Into the Cubs bullpen in left center. What a night for Alex Bregman. 3 home runs. This one a 2-run job. And the Cubs now up 12-5 here in the 8th.
16: Number 3.
15: Cardinals beat the Phillies to move back over 500. Getting some defense along the way. 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
20: The 2-2 pitch, here it comes. It's hit towards right center field. Long way to run for Jordan Walker, and he dives, and he made the catch. What a play by Jordan Walker in right center field. That was going to go to the wall, at least a double, and Walker timed it perfectly. He laid out with his big frame and brought it in. What a play by Jaywalk.
16: Number 2.
15: Dodgers were trailing early at home to the Royals. Until their leadoff hitter stepped back up in the third, AM 570 LA Sports.
21: He swings, hits a high drive, left field, way back and gone! Goodbye! Shohei Ohtani with an opposite field blast, and the Dodgers lead it 3-2. 27th home run for Shohei Ohtani. And he is the show that never ends.
16: Number 1.
15: It took 11 innings in San Diego, but the Padres outlast the team with baseball's best record again. 97-3 the Fan.
20: Now the pitch. Luis swings. Lines it into right field, a base hit. Lara charging. Has a great arm. Here's the throw to the plate. Sanchez is tagged. He's safe. Padres walk it off. Sanchez had to put the tag down on a throw that was slightly high. And Song got underneath the tag as Luis Camposado wins it. And in 11, the Padres complete the sweep 4-3.
15: And with that win, the Padres taking a one-game lead over the Diamondbacks in the wild card standings.
20: 1-1 pitch, and he drives this out to deep right center field. Carroll's just going to watch it fly. Splash down.
15: 850 KOA. Colorado wins 6-4. Diamondbacks dropping a game in the wild card standings to the Padres. That's going to do it for Sports Center All Night. I'm Jay Reynolds. Thursday, August 13th, birthday of former Mariner and former Yankee Jay Buhner.
22: What the hell did you trade Jay Buhner for?
15: Jay Buhner, no relation. 62 today. I'm Jay Reynolds on Sportsmanlike is next. 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
1: 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Oh, sure. Scientists say solar storms mess with satellites? Right when I'm a...
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1: 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Wake up with Unsportsmanlike on ESPN 106.3 before the sun starts its daily attack.
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32: Let's
31: Ian.
32: Let's go.
31: 8 p.m. to 10 p.m. Eastern Time in for Smalls today. And you heard Amber there talking about vacations versus trips. And Evan Cohen with you as well. CC Amber Wilson didn't have a vacation nor a trip last night. Thank God everything's okay. But how was your night last night, Amber?
29: Well, first of all, this is a vacation getting to hang out with you guys. Thrilled to be here. But last night, not so much. My 7-year-old son decided it was a great night to crack his head open. Now, it was, in my opinion, in mommy's opinion, it was jumping on the couch. My son later told me it was jumping onto the couch, so it doesn't actually count as jumping on the couch, which he knows he's not supposed to do. Mm. But Canty, this is life as the parent of a boy. So Mazel, I know yours is, what, 7 months, 8 months old now? And this is that life, man. He is fine. There was an ambulance involved. We did go to the hospital. We got some staples. We got some stitches. We're good as new.
32: I can tell based on your recount of the story that your son is absolutely the son of an attorney because
29: two attorneys.
32: Exactly. So, because his recount of the events in question is different from mom's assessment of what happened. Mm. And I love that he engaged in the pushback just to clarify exactly what happened from his perspective as to deflect and potentially avoid any type of accountability from mom or dad.
31: That's right.
29: Well, because you don't want to punish or be angry, obviously, at first. When your kids look hurt, then that's not the time. And so, of course, we didn't have the conversation until well after the hospital. Everything's fine at this point. And I said gently, hey, buddy, do you think maybe you learned a lesson of why mommy's always telling you not to jump on the couch? And he gave me a pretty good counter argument. And I have to admit, his logic was not flawed. I really didn't have much of a comeback. And apparently his lesson was not learned.
32: Now, Evan, what I find fascinating is that my son can't walk. He can't crawl. Yet he loves to jump on the couch.
2: Okay, already. You're going to have to explain that.
32: It's not hard. It's not hard to explain.
2: He climbs?
32: No, not even climbs. If I'm holding him and he's near the couch, he will leap onto the couch. He will throw his entire body head first onto the couch.
2: That's pretty good.
32: I mean, it's pretty athletic.
2: Yeah.
32: I mean, but also, there's a little bit of a daredevil in him. And based on what Amber is telling me about what happened with her son last night, this doesn't go away.
2: Mm.
32: So how do you manage that, Amber?
2: You don't. You never manage anything. That's all hell.
32: You don't manage any of it?
2: Amber, am I right? I mean, come on. I have a 12 and a 10-year-old. It just gets different. It doesn't get easier. Every single parent listening and watching our show right now can relate to Amber, can relate to, well, maybe not the athleticism of your son, Cece, can relate to me of it just, it's not that it gets easier. It just gets different. Like, I have a similar story to Amber when my son was probably around that same age, that he hit his head playing basketball in a driveway on like a gate thing. His head is split open. I'm in the ambulance with him. The paramedics and the doctors, whatever, in the ambulance say to him, you know, they're doing through all the questionnaire stuff. They go, when is your birthday? He gives the month and the day. And they go, what year? And he says, every year. I'm like, yeah, that's pretty good answer.
32: That's pretty good.
2: I mean, that is correct. Sure. But it's like, can we just answer the damn question? They're trying to help you.
32: Sure.
2: He happens to be right. But he is every year.
32: But you knew he was okay with that answer.
2: Yeah, I'm like, all right, you know what? Maybe we're on to something. But yeah, it never gets easier. It just gets different. Hi, yeah, Amber. Welcome. What a way to start here. With Amber's son, thank God he is okay. I got to tell another quick story. It is about, 10:01 a.m. Eastern time yesterday. We get done with the show. We're sitting here. And after every show, we have a meeting. We talk about the show. We talk about the next day's show. And we're kind of lining things up. There's a couple of things we got to record for the promotional commercials that we air during ESPN Radio. And Nuno says to us, the Lakers, I think, were just sold. And the two of us are saying, what are you talking about? The Lakers? You mean a year ago? Like, are you reading the old newspaper? Nuno is like, prides himself on sitting there in the recliner reading an actual newspaper. We're like, you must be reading something new, like old. And he said, no, it's coming across the newswire. I said, all right, let me reach out to somebody in Los Angeles about this. I text the person. Person says, I don't know what you're talking about. I said, Ramona Shelburne has it. He says, I think she must have been hacked. I said, I don't think she was hacked. I'm looking at it right now. And all of us sat here stunned that a year or so after your squad, CC, the Los Angeles Lakers were sold to billionaire Mark Walter, who also owns the Dodgers. Basically, a year later, they were sold to Josh Kushner and Bob Iger, former CEO of Disney. This building that we are in is the Bob Iger building, currently a phenomenal CEO of Disney for all these years, for a $12.5 billion valuation. I say valuation because that is not what they're paying, because they own roughly 78% of the team. The Buss family still owns some of the team, as well as other investors. But the Lakers, after being valued at $10 billion in 2025, in 2026 at $12.5 billion. And I want to say something, because the more you understand this and the more you think about this, the crazier it becomes relative to the quick turnaround and how many names are attached to this story. I'm just going to give you the list of people that easily can be connected to this sale. It's the most interesting thing we've ever seen in terms of a sale in sports. Here's the names of people or places or things that can be connected. Ready?
32: Yep.
2: The LA Dodgers, the Los Angeles Lakers, the NBA, Adam Silver, President Trump, Jared Kushner, Josh Kushner, Jeannie Buss, Mark Walter, Magic Johnson, Chris Paul, Bob Iger, Disney, LeBron James, and FIFA can all be tied within one line to this sale.
32: 1 degree of separation, yep.
2: Think about that for a second, CeCe. Amber, I mean, this is insane how quickly this came together. Ramona reported that it came together on Sunday. Here's what she had to say. Ramona Shelburne, ESPN NBA insider on First Take. We're going to get that in a second, so I apologize. The point is, it came together on Sunday.
6: Josh Kushner and Bob Iger were involved in the expansion process in Las Vegas. They had a bid group together, and it was kind of, the bidding in Las Vegas was getting extremely high. At some point, they looked around and said, why are we bidding on an expansion team? Before we do this, let's call and see if the Lakers are available. They live in Los Angeles. Obviously Bob Iger used to run our company here, and is an avid NBA fan. He used to sit courtside at Clipper games all the time. So they called Mark Walter. I am told this was on Sunday that they called Mark Walter and said, hey, before we go forward with the Las Vegas deal, are the Lakers available? Could we make you an offer for the Lakers? And Mark Walter wasn't interested in selling, but the number they discussed, $12.5 billion, Shay, was something that he had to think about. And he had, I think, 1 or 2 days to think about it before this started moving forward, before they had to move forward with the expansion process. But, you know, Mark Walter purchased the Lakers just last year. That went through in 2025. It was approved by the Board of Governors at $10 billion. So from October of last year to right now, he just made $2.5 billion on the Los Angeles Lakers.
32: Curious to know why the first instinct of the group led by Iger and Kushner decided that, you know what, we're going to call to see if the Lakers were available. Mm. Of all of the other potential franchises that were out there to be purchased, owners, prospective owners, potentially looking to unload their teams based on what the valuations have done and where they've been going over the past several years. I'm curious to know why the pivot was from expansion franchise to the LA Lakers. And this is where people start to try to connect dots with what's going on with Mark Walter and the federal investigation and the SEC investigation into his business practices. It's fascinating to think about all of the, you know, the layers to this and how the degree of separation is so small when it comes to people that control the levers of power in this country. It's fascinating to see how all of this came together and resulting in one of the most iconic franchises in all of sports history, essentially being flipped like a house in the hood. I never thought that after the Lakers were sold at a $10 billion valuation 14 months ago, that they would then be sold again at a $12.5 billion valuation.
2: Amber, if we look at this and just based on the reporting, okay, Mark Walter, now the former owner of the Lakers, who built his financial empire in the insurance industry, is under federal investigation for alleged tax fraud by other companies tied to the billionaire. Bloomberg reported in July that U.S. prosecutors in Manhattan are examining whether Delaware Life Insurance Company and Clear Spring Life, an annuity company, two insurers controlled by Walter, failed to disclose that their private credit holdings backed other Walter-controlled ventures. The Securities and Exchange Commission is running a parallel investigation, according to the Bloomberg report. This is all Amber per Bloomberg. So then the speculation comes in, did he flip the team because he needed the money to pay off whatever it is that's going on in the real world, the non-sports world part of this?
29: Right. I would imagine it could not hurt to now have $12.5 billion or whatever his walkaway is of that, because he doesn't own 100% of the Lakers. But certainly he just made some money, honey. And I would imagine that that would help with some of those investigations, whatever that's leading to. I think that had a lot to do with this. If you're reading between the lines, that's, of course, not what's being reported. What's being reported is that this was a spur-of-the-moment thing, and it was a deal he couldn't turn down. And I do like the idea, guys, of a spur-of-the-moment decision. Like, the rest of us are driving past a Starbucks, and we decide, spur-of-the-moment, let's get a coffee, you know? And apparently, with billionaires, they're driving around, and they decide, let's buy the Los Angeles Lakers for $12.5 billion. Like, that's a spur-of-the-moment decision for these people. I have a hard time believing that. I don't know. know. I don't have that kind of money. I have a hard time believing if I operated in that world, though, that I would make those sorts of spur of the moment decisions. I would imagine that maybe Kushner and Iger had some sort of idea that it would be beneficial to Mark Walter to sell the Lakers. And so maybe the Lakers were sort of secretly for sale. That's all complete speculation on my part. I just think if you connect the dots that there might be a little bit more to this, Evan, and there might have been a reason that they knew that if they made him an offer he can't refuse, he would not refuse it.
2: Yeah, there's so much more. We got to continue this conversation because there's that part of it. There's also, how does ownership in sports get vetted that quickly? Now, maybe that's the Bob Iger part, because Bob Iger obviously has the interactions and the relationships with the NBA for 100 years, that there's less of a vetting process.
32: You want to know how it gets vetted that quickly? A $12.5 billion valuation. Who in the NBA is going to turn that down?
2: Well, okay.
32: No governor is going to turn that down because they just made more money.
29: It hasn't been fully vetted, though, yet, guys. That process is going to take
32: weeks. I understand that. But this is something that everybody wants to happen because of the price tag that's associated with the Lakers.
2: All right, we're going to continue this conversation. One of the most shocking sports business stories we've seen in the last decade plus. We're on Sportsmanlike, presented by Progressive Insurance.
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16: The Lakers once again have been sold. Josh Kushner and Bob Iger reportedly set to buy the Lakers for more than $12 billion.
17: Kushner and Bob Iger were involved in the expansion process in Las Vegas. At some point, they looked around and said, before we do this, let's call and see if the Lakers are available.
32: Walter bought it in 25. It's no wonder he owns the Dodgers, the Sparks, Cadillac Formula One, Chelsea. I mean, he is making money.
2: Here on ESPN Radio, ESPN 2. 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Weeknights 8 p. to 10 p. Eastern. In for Smalls today, Evan Cohen with you, and we have been talking about one of the most shocking sports business stories over the last decade plus, because none of us saw the Lakers being sold 1 year after the Lakers were sold. And in reality, if you want to put it into layman's terms, how much money would you take to give up on a dream, to just sell your dream? Mark Walters said it was his dream to buy the Lakers, right? So it's a dream unless you could plus out $2.5 billion in valuation. Was it really, can you really say something is a dream if there's a price for you to not live it out?
32: No.
2: Then it's not a dream.
32: But that's the part that's weird to me. I know. Because when he purchased the Lakers, he made it sound as if this was going to be one of his priorities for the rest of his life. He looked at himself as a steward of the most iconic franchise in the NBA. It didn't sound as if it was just a flip opportunity. It sounded as if he was angling for this for a really long time. And to be able to align the LA Dodgers and the LA Lakers, two of the most iconic franchises in all of sports that happen to be in the same city, I just never thought that the Mark Walter group would potentially move off of the Lakers in less than 2 years.
2: Yeah, we need Tarek and Christina, Flip or Flop. This is an HGTV kind of show.
32: We need Pablo Torre finds out. That's not who we need. Like, I want to know exactly what's going on with this.
2: Let's just do this then without being...
32: Go for it. We got to do it.
2: Right, no, we... Okay, Nuno has Dave McMenamin sound that he wants to play here from NBA today. As this is the background as to why Dave McMenamin covers the Lakers, why the Lakers would sell now.
18: I've checked in with sources around the league, I'm sure, as we all have. And the biggest question mark I keep getting back to me is why? Is this in relation to the investigation, the federal investigation going on into Mark Walters' other business interests outside of his ownership of the Dodgers and the Lakers and the Sparks? We're going to find out. We're going to keep asking these questions. But on its face, we can say, yes, that's a great job. You make $2.5 billion in 14 months.
19: Yeah, he flipped the house very quickly.
18: Exactly. Yes. But the way he talked about this team when he initially purchased it is that he was going to be basically the stakeholder for the rest of his career, the rest of his life. You know, this is a legacy type of entity. This isn't a building that you just flip like a house, right?
19: Right.
18: So there's some major question marks here.
2: Okay. So you brought up Pablo Torre Finds Out, obviously a phenomenal Pulitzer Prize winning reporter. And
32: who does great work in the LA area, so I'm told. Ask Steve Ballmer.
2: So, Amber, I think when we look at this, to CeCe's point, you never said anyone was doing anything fishy by any stretch of imagination. What you just brought up by bringing up Pablo was someone needs to explain how quickly this all came together, why it came together, who else was involved and how it came together, what did some people know versus other people knowing. And that's why there are so many names involved in this with direct ties to so many different people.
29: Right. It's impossible to ignore the investigation into Walter's other companies. It's impossible to ignore some of the things that just aren't necessarily making logical sense in terms of how quickly this deal came together. Ramona's excellent. She's obviously reporting what she's being told. Ramona had said that over here, Kushner and Iger were bidding on a Las Vegas expansion team and things were getting too expensive. And so they decided to pivot and buy the Los Angeles Lakers instead for $12.5 billion. doesn't really make sense because what was being reported for the Vegas expansion team was something more like $7 to $10 billion. So all of a sudden you've decided to then go spend a whole lot more money on the Los Angeles Lakers. I know that's an iconic franchise, but all of this seems peculiar. And I think it's fair for those questions to be asked. And obviously this whole thing did come together very quickly. It clearly was kept under wraps, whatever conversations were being had previously. So there isn't much reporting on this done yet. And the powers that be, like the McMenamins and the Ramonas of the world, are certainly going to be digging into this. And I would imagine that we'll be finding out some more stuff here over the next few weeks. But I want to call something out because both of you said that it's not actually a dream if there's a price tag on giving it up. And all three of us sitting here are living out our dream right now. And you mean to tell me, Evan Cohn, that if somebody walks into that studio right now and said, I will hand you $5 billion to give up your seat on Unsportsmanlike, you wouldn't do it and go find another show? Come on now.
2: No. I'm the wrong person to ask that one
32: to. No. I think we've already discussed this, Amber. Unfortunately, none of us won the Powerball. That's somebody in Illinois, so God bless them. But here's what I'll say. If we won that kind of money, Amber, we're going to still do Unsportsmanlike. We're just not going to do it from here.
29: Okay. Fair enough.
2: You may start at 7.
29: You're doing it from your mega yacht.
32: But here's the thing, Amber, and I think we're all dancing around it, talking around it, because we don't want to step on any landmines. But it's hard to ignore that Mark Walter is in the midst of a federal investigation with his insurance companies and the underlying credit facilities being utilized to fund some of his other business ventures, most notably purchasing sports franchises. It just so happens 14 months after he bought the Lakers, in the midst of this investigation, an ownership group that features the brother of the President of the United States' son-in-law is buying the team. That's hard to ignore. Now, it could be purely coincidental. Who knows? But something just doesn't seem right on its face when it comes to the pivot that the Iger-Kushner ownership group had from expansion franchises out on the West Coast to buying the most iconic franchise in the entire league.
2: So can I give you other I brought up all these names. I'm going to give you the other connections. CeCe just gave you one in terms of like the real life investigation to the potential, maybe possible fraud investigation that's going on with Mark Walter.
32: No, there is an
2: investigation.
32: There's an SEC investigation.
2: Yes.
32: Those things are happening.
2: Right. So here's what else is happening. I don't know if people heard LeBron James left the Lakers. Okay. So LeBron James leaves the Lakers. Amber asked a great question, basically, like, who knew what when? Did he know something? Right? Because who else has been mentioned for the Vegas franchise? LeBron's group. Who now has an opening to maybe get that Vegas franchise where he could have potentially been outbid for that Vegas franchise? And or one of the coolest things about the Bob Iger, Josh Kushner group is the Bob Iger part. Face of the franchise. Trusted leader of an organization. Well, Bob Iger leading the Lakers is akin in some ways to LeBron leading a Vegas franchise, in that you clearly have the face of the franchise. And I know this may shock people. Neither Bob Iger nor LeBron James would be the money guys in a purchase. They don't have the money to purchase an NBA, like not even close. They're insanely rich, but not even close to purchase an NBA team. Also, Bob Iger, everyone talks about his amazing friendship with who? Chris Paul, who just decides, I'm going to retire. I'm not going to try to get back in. What could Chris Paul be involved with the Lakers now? Wouldn't the irony of all ironies with that, of that he couldn't get traded there, and now maybe he could run the team one day with Bob Iger?
32: Chris Paul running the team, J.J. Redick coaching the team.
2: Where did Bob Iger have floor seats to?
32: Yeah.
2: The L.A. Clippers during that time.
32: He's the owner of Angel FC.
2: So there are so many connections. In addition, Mark Walter, now the former owner of the Lakers, owns the Dodgers, okay? The Dodgers and the Lakers were being merged over the last year or so into an organization that I talked to somebody at ESPN LA yesterday, and he said to me, there's always been this buzz that Andrew Friedman, who runs the Dodgers, could also run the Lakers, not in terms of X's and O's, but how to build a franchise, which would make sense, right? I've said it a million times. I'd hire Theo Epstein to run any sports franchise. Bob Myers running the Commanders. Same kind of thing, right? So there are so many ties, and then Nuno tells me today that FIFA's involved. And I'm like, how is FIFA involved? Because I guess Kushner's investment firm was investing in FIFA, and they were, yep. I don't know that we have a story with as many ties to huge name people and teams as this story ever. And Amber, one other thing on the Vegas thing that you brought up in terms of buying the Lakers versus buying Vegas. I think the more we look into this, the more we're going to realize that the Lakers for them are cheaper than Vegas, because they're only paying for a percentage of the Lakers with private equity used potentially up to 20% versus the totality of the Vegas franchise. I don't know the full numbers on that because we don't know how much the Vegas franchise will be sold, but I wonder if that's part of it. If, as crazy as it sounds, the Lakers could have been cheaper than the expansion franchise.
29: Maybe, possibly. This is how sports works now, right? With these groups being put together, and we're talking billions of dollars being pooled together from, you're right, you know, Bob Iger, hundreds of millionaire, right? It was a mom and pop shop for a long, long time. There was good things about that.

0: You don't have the arena nor the Sparks. They don't have either one. They just have they have the Lakers is what this group now has. All right, a lot of bold things that happen here. Another bold proclamation, though, by one NFL head coach. We will get to that next. We're on Sportsmanlike, presented by Progressive Insurance.
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0: Oh. 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
6: Amber Wilson,
7: Evan Cohen, Chris Caney, Unsportsmanlike.
6: Yeah, I can see it. What's happening?
7: I got to bring this stuff because a couple of thoughts off of the Lakers deal. First of all,
8: I thought you were going to destroy me.
7: No, not destroying you. You're good. We'll get to that later.
9: Not yet.
7: We've got plenty of time for that. First thing, Luka Doncic will be playing for his fifth owner in less than 3 years.
8: At some point, he just may be like, I don't think this is for me. I'm going to go back to Europe.
7: Owner.
8: Give me whatever that offer is that the Greek team gave to Jokic. Give it to me. I'm out of here.
7: Two different owners for the Mavs, and then, of course, three different owners for the Lakers. That is insane. Other thing, Sportico came out with the evaluation of the NFL teams. Dallas Cowboys, $15.5 billion. Seems a little light.
8: Does that include the stadium?
7: They own the stadium. They built it.
8: But is the valuation, is it of the team?
7: Yes, those evaluations. The valuation does include Jerry's World.
8: Oh, then it's got to be up.
7: Yeah.
8: It has to be, no?
7: Yeah, $15.5 billion. If the Lakers just sold for $12.5 billion, the Cowboys, I can't imagine what they're worth.
8: I don't want to recklessly speculate more than we already have on some of these things, but correct me if I'm wrong, don't the Cowboys have like separate either merch or food or beverage?
7: Food and beverage, yeah.
8: So they have their own...
7: Their own food and beverage company with the Yankees. There's a deal that they have with the Yankees.
8: So that increases the valuation, obviously, to get to that number also because they control more.
7: I'm sure it does. But
8: Wow.
7: Jerry with a big smile on his face yesterday.
8: Has to be. We are on Sportsmanlike here on ESPN Radio, ESPN 2. 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Amber Wilson in for Smalls today. You hear her with Ian Fitzsimmons every night, Monday through Friday, 8 p.m. to 10 p.m. Eastern, except when she has to take her son to the hospital because he jumps on a couch, or jumping on the couch, as he says. It's a big debate in the Wilson household as to what actually happened there. Yesterday, Ben Johnson, head coach of the Chicago Bears, he had an interview with The Athletic, and part of a wide-ranging profile published Wednesday by The Athletic included this quote. You've got 31 other teams coming to training camp saying our goal is to win the Super Bowl. I want more than that, Johnson told The Athletic. I want to have the highest scoring offense ever, which happens to be the 2013 Denver Broncos. I know how many points per game they scored, which is 37.9, and I want to surpass them. I want shutouts. I want blowouts.
6: What?
8: Go ahead.
7: I mean, if you're a Packers fan, you have to be a little worried, don't you? Because he's taking direct aim at Green Bay and Matt LaFleur. I don't know what it is, why he has that axe to grind. I guess it's a part of the Green Bay-Chicago rivalry. But, man, when Ben Johnson says something like that, everybody in the NFL should take notice because his offense, from a personnel standpoint, has the ability to do it. They have a quarterback that has as much horsepower as anybody in the NFL. They've got a pretty good skill position core. And Ben Johnson has the most diverse running game in the entire league. Last year, no team had more plays of 10 yards or more than the Chicago Bears. It was quite literally one of the most explosive offenses we've seen in the National Football League in recent years. And so when he says that they're going to take an even bigger leap and that they want a challenge to have the greatest scoring offense ever, I mean, listen, this is somebody from an X and an O standpoint has all of the tools in his bag in order to get his team there.
8: Amber, do you think this could be the highest scoring offense of all time?
9: No. And I don't know why we're talking about that. We're talking about a team that had seven rallies in the fourth quarter last season. And yeah, it's an explosive offense. And Canty just gave you the stat for 10 plus yard runs. If you look at the explosive rate, when you consider the passing explosive rate as well of over 20 yards, the actual explosive rate for this team, they were seventh in the NFL. Obviously still a top 10 in terms of explosive rate. We know what Ben Johnson brought to this offense, but it's not like there's no problems at all with this team. Certainly there's problems with this team defensively. So I know this was a long piece. We're taking a singular quote out of context. I don't know if he addressed that side of the ball, but in terms of the offense, Caleb Williams still needs to work on his accuracy. He had a 58.1% completion percentage last season. That's the lowest for a quarterback leading a playoff team since 2012. So do I think that this is going to automatically become the most explosive, best offense in the entire league and be blowing out teams every single game? No, but also, why do we care? Why is that the goal? Ben Johnson mentioned the Super Bowl. That should be the goal. Frankly, that should be the only goal.
8: Well, I'm glad you brought up we're taking one quote. Let me give you another quote, Amber, from the Athletic story on Ben Johnson here. So it continues. As for the broader team, Johnson cited the Super Bowl winning New England Patriots teams from 03 and 04, who at one point won 21 consecutive games between the regular season and the postseason. My interjection here, that was a defense first team, just by the way. Mm-hmm. Now, we go back. Why can't we do that, Johnson said. There has never been an undefeated season since the NFL expanded its schedule to more than 14 regular season games. The moon is the Super Bowl, but we're shooting beyond that for the stars. And I want these players to feel each and every single day they come in, end quote. All right. See, this is where these guys set themselves up to fail.
9: Mm-hmm.
7: Please explain.
8: If he goes 16-1, is that a disappointing season for him?
9: Now it is.
8: See, this is what we do. CeCe, you play this sport. You know how hard it is. Amber and I talk about this stuff. We remember these quotes, not that you don't, but this is the irrational nature that we go to. He's shooting for the moon and the stars. That's great. When you're talking about an undefeated season and the Super Bowl is not enough.
7: But everybody want to go 17-0.
8: But that's not enough, is what he's saying. Like, that's not that they have to blow everybody out. They have to shut everybody out.
7: He said the Super Bowl is the moon. We're shooting for the stars. We want to have the most explosive offense in the league. There's never been an undefeated season since they expanded beyond 14 games.
9: Little shot right there at the 72 Dolphins, by the way. I don't appreciate that.
7: Okay. Of course. I knew it always comes back to the Dolphins. But here's the thing. Everybody wants to win every single game. So what's wrong with putting that on wax? What's wrong with saying that? Everybody wants to etch their name in the record books. What's wrong with saying that?
8: Okay, I'll tell you.
7: He's just articulating things that players already feel.
8: Right. But here's where I look at your career, and I think about your favorite coach you ever played for, the man that to this day you would, like, take a bullet for in Tom Coughlin, okay? Mm-hmm. You love him. I could never imagine this quote coming out of Tom Coughlin.
7: Well, yeah, Ben Johnson's not Tom Coughlin. Also, this is not that decade of the National Football League. This is not that generation of athletes. You have to find a way to get your message to resonate with the guys in the locker room. And Caleb Williams came out last year talking about how he wanted to be the Bears' first 4,000-yard passer. He's the one that came out and talked about completion percentage, all of those things. So if the players are talking about it, what's wrong with the head coach echoing those same sentiments and doing everything that he can to try and reinforce some of those goals?
8: Because we always talk about don't overpromise and underdeliver. That's what this feels like it could end up being. Because I didn't have a negative thought at all about the Bears going into this year. This is too much of an overpromise to me.
7: He didn't guarantee that he was going to do it.
8: I understand. But I think... Well, Amber, go ahead. Go ahead.
9: No, I was going to say, there's also a big difference between trying to be a 4,000-yard passer when you were only 58 yards away from that last season and trying to go undefeated, which Ben Johnson just told you nobody's done in any 14-game-plus era of the NFL. So there's a big darn difference there. I also don't agree with Canty that the goal for every team is to go undefeated. I think, frankly, the goal is to win a Super Bowl for every team. That's it. That's the goal.
7: Amber, the goal every week when you go out to play is to win the game.
9: fair enough to get to the postseason, to get a good
7: nobody says, all right, we're going to win this one, lose that one, win the next two, lose one here before the bye week. Nobody does that. We're trying to win every single game.
8: But one at a time. Not to go cliche, but I feel like, did you ever go into a season, even when you won the Super Bowl in 11, did you go into the next season saying, let's go undefeated? There's just no way. You don't think like that. How can you?
7: Well, you don't go into the season thinking that you're going to go undefeated, but you go into the season and you look at your schedule and you say, we can win every single one of these games. There's a path to doing it, and we just got to find it.
8: Yeah, I would bet most Bears fans today are probably with CC saying, this is amazing. We have a coach that feels this way, and we have a team that maybe could back it up.
7: We thought it was too much for Caleb Williams to say the things he said last year when it came to completion percentage, when it came to 4,000 yards passing. We said, don't worry about all those things. Just worry about improving from being a 5-win team in your rookie year.
8: That's
7: what we said.
8: Yeah.
7: But guess what? Listen, he set those goals. He didn't reach all of them, but they did win a division title. They did win a playoff game.
8: No doubt.
7: They did give the Rams all they wanted in overtime in the divisional round. So, yeah, I get it. Aim for the stars, you land on the moon. That's what Ben Johnson is doing. And I have no problem with it. For us to question Ben Johnson's tactics when it comes to finding a way to motivate this team after the depths that he brought this franchise out of, I think it's a little bit ridiculous.
8: I also realize this whole thing. I know nothing about astrology because I didn't know like the stars, moon, like which one was further out, and I didn't.
9: What?
8: We're not Sports Night, presented by Progressive Insurance.
7: What kind of education you got in Wisconsin?
10: That's also astrology, Evan.
9: Oh. Yeah, that's astronomy.
7: Astronomy.
8: Bye.
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8: By the way, I didn't know that Jaden Daniels, Commander's quarterback, such a big fan of the show.
7: Really?
8: Yeah. Amber Wilson in for Smalls today. Amber and Ian, 8 p. to 10 p. Eastern here on ESPN Radio. Well, we did a whole thing about jersey numbers yesterday.
7: Correct.
8: I didn't know that Jaden Daniels was so obsessed with jersey numbers also. Did you see this story? It's one of the most ridiculous stories I've ever seen. Do you know that he has his lawyer reaching out to LSU?
7: About the kid wearing 5.
8: Because yeah, a young man is wearing number 5 at LSU, yeah. And he's saying, well, you can't use my name, image, and likeness anymore because he's wearing 5. Do you know where Amber went to school? The University of Florida. Do you know that there are two guys currently on the University of Florida who are wearing 15?
7: Really?
8: Two. Tebow's number. One of them is Matt Harpring's son, of course.
7: Why is that jersey not retired?
8: But the point is, who cares? Why is Jaden Daniels going after LSU? This is such a waste of time. And he's saying, oh, I'm not being treated like Joe Burrow. Joe Burrow won a title. You didn't.
9: Tebow was before NIL, though. So Tebow wouldn't be able to make this threat. Jaden Daniels can.
8: Oh, you're saying it's a money thing?
9: You just said, and I'm not as familiar with the story, but you just said that he's threatening that they can no longer use his NIL, right? So yeah, it's essentially him protecting his name, image, and likeness.
10: Florida also doesn't retire numbers.
8: Okay, so this seems like an unnecessary thing for Jaden Daniels to worry about.
7: Nah, if it's about the money, though, Amber's exactly right. I mean, listen, she brought it up. If it's about protecting his brand, his money, his coin, I'm all about it.
9: I think that's why it's more complicated in this era of college football, because they want to think that their number is now synonymous with them and their time there at LSU. And if he's still benefiting off of any of the merch from his time there, it's going to be tied to that number. And then what if the next player does something big with that number? Does that harm his ability to make money off of it? I'm just speculating. This is reckless speculation, but I'm guessing that that's the path of logic that his lawyer was going down.
7: He is a Heisman Trophy winner.
19: But hold on. This is, I think, part of, and in the story, it says sources told ESPN that Daniels believe he's being treated differently than Joe Burrow, whose 9 jersey hasn't been worn. Yeah, because he won a national championship. You didn't win one.
8: I just said that 4 seconds ago.
19: I didn't hear that part.
7: He literally, that was the thing that he led with.
8: That is amazing. Unbelievable what just happened here.
9: Jaden Daniels listens to the show. Nuno does.
7: Oh, my God.
8: Yes, Amber.
7: Pretty
8: get him.
7: What is happening
8: get
7: right
8: him.
7: Now?
8: We've been talking about because it bothered me that Blake Snell wears a single digit, even though he pitched well the other night for the Dodgers. I don't like pitchers wearing single digits. Anyway, speaking of quarterbacks, some news out of Cleveland. Deshaun Watson, QB1, for week 1 of the preseason.
7: Yay.
8: Okay, go ahead. I like when you react before I'm done with the setup. Then I'm just going to get out of the way. So now you have the ball.
7: Finish the setup.
8: That is the setup. Why the yay?
7: I know a lot of people are putting a stock in Deshaun Watson being named the starter for the first preseason game. But the reality is that both quarterbacks are going to get an opportunity to start a preseason game. Shador will start the second preseason game. And if you ask a lot of NFL coaches, that's the one that people put more stock in, right? Because you see more of the starters participate in that game around the league. That's, based on how the current preseason is constructed, considered the dress rehearsal. So, yeah, I guess Deshaun Watson starting preseason game number 1, our natural default is that he's got a leg up in the quarterback competition. And I don't know that that's a fair characterization of what's been going on with this particular position battle.
8: Amber?
9: Who's starting the first regular season game? That's what actually matters.
8: Yet.
9: Who the heck cares who's starting the first preseason game? To Canty's point, this means absolutely nothing. I mean, I guess the only reason that maybe potentially this could be a story is if you think Shador needs more development. He's 6 years younger than Watson. Do you feel like then that they should be putting all their stock in Shador and starting him every preseason game? Otherwise, I do not understand. And I'm not one who has a big problem with Monken taking a look at both of his quarterbacks. I know a lot of people think it's ridiculous that he's even given Deshaun Watson a shot. If I'm him, heck, he's there on the roster. Why not evaluate all of your options? He's certainly an option, at least for now. It doesn't even matter that you're paying him a boatload of money, but that's the reality of the situation. And so he's taking a look-see. And part of taking a look-see is you let these dudes play in the preseason.
7: Amber, here's my problem with it, though, in terms of how Todd Monken is handling it. He told us back in the spring that he wanted to have QB1 wrapped up by the time minicamp was over. His words, not ours. So now that we've gotten into the middle of August and we're a few weeks into training camp on the eve of the first preseason game for a decision not to be made, if the quarterback battle is this close, then why wouldn't the tie go to the younger guy that's in his early 20s as opposed to a player in Deshaun Watson who is essentially on a negative contract and has virtually no future with your franchise?
9: What if it's not that close? What if Deshaun Watson has looked significantly better then in the eyes of Todd Monken than Shador Sanders, but he's hoping that Sanders can come around on the stretch because Sanders is 6 years younger. Although, Canty, also, Deshaun Watson is 30. You know, he's not 40. He's still a very young quarterback when you consider how long these guys now can play in the NFL. I understand what the story of Deshaun has been post-2019, but again, he's there. And so if there is confusion, or if Deshaun seems like maybe he's outplaying Shador, if you're Todd Monken, you've got to make a statement. He's on your roster. Why not? I don't understand why, at least for the preseason. And I also, fine, like if he just randomly made a decision now, is that really going to be ultimately beneficial? Maybe he's trying to motivate Shador, Evan. Maybe that's also part of this.
8: Yeah, and then part of the other trickle-down of this is Tony Grossi, ESPN Cleveland, a Land on Demand Browns reporter, tweeted out yesterday at Tony Grossi, no surprise Todd Monken naming Deshaun Watson to start in Chicago. No surprise Shador Sanders will start at home versus Buffalo. New mystery is who's number one in the Bills joint practice. Because that's more competitive, et cetera, as they go out there with that joint practice coming up. By the way, Nuno, did you hear that Jaden Daniels is mad that Joe Burrow is treated differently than LSU than he is? I just didn't know if you knew that, Nuno.
19: Why is that? But Evan, why? Why would they treat him differently?
8: Well, one guy won a championship and the other guy did not. I don't know if we heard that. Yeah, 2019.
10: You know he's mad about them using his number 5?
8: That was amazing.
19: I don't blame him, though.
8: That was unbelievable. Absolutely unbelievable. All right, coming up, we have two-a-days. Arguably the most interesting team in terms of two-a-days. There's an argument this is the most interesting two-a-day. We will do it coming up next. 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
28: This is Rob Domofsky covering the Packers. It's sometimes hard to remember that the Packers were 9-3-1 and led the Broncos in the second half in Week 15 before their season fell apart. They lost Micah Parsons to injury and didn't win a game the rest of the way, twice blowing leads to the Bears in both the regular season and the playoffs. The focus around here all offseason has been on finishing. Coach Matt LaFleur stressed every way he knows how that they must finish. Said LaFleur, it's something that we've put a lot of emphasis on, and I expect us to be able to accomplish that, but we won't know until we get there.
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8: 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Along with Chris Canty. Amber Wilson in for Smalls today. Evan Cohen with you. Of course, you normally hear Amber Monday through Friday with Ian Fitzsimmons, 8 p. to 10 p. 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Pacific. As the Pacific audience yesterday, the West Coast audience certainly had a big day, and we discussed it with the Lakers sale. Yes, they were sold again a year later after they were sold the first time from the Buss family to Mark Walter and now to Bob Iger, former CEO of Disney, as well as Josh Kushner. And a lot of conversation on that in the first hour. If you missed any of that, go back on the podcast and listen wherever podcasts are found. So yes, Two-A-Days, Green Bay Packers. I said I think this may be the most interesting team to discuss. Not just because Smalls roots for them, but in general, we've talked about teams that have that wide variance, like the Houston Texans, right? Yeah. If C.J. Stroud is good, how good can they be? We've talked about the Philadelphia Eagles and that, you know, our belief in Jalen Hurts maybe when others don't. There's the obvious teams like Kansas City, Buffalo, and Baltimore where you're like, all right, quarterback, they're awesome. They're going to continue to be awesome, et cetera, et cetera. This team, though, what are they exactly? Because the Packers last year, 9-7-1. They go out and get Micah. He gets hurt. He was awesome when he was there. Got hurt. Tucker Kraft, big tight end. Number one target, basically, for Jordan Love. Gets hurt. He's back now. role definition at the wide receiver position with some guys, Romeo Doubs in New England, Dontavian Wicks in Philadelphia. They have less guys at that position that you've heard of, Matthew Golden and Jaden Reed as the main guys, so maybe more role definition. But it all comes back to one guy. The analytics darling that is Jordan Love. Well, and the smart Jordan Love is the captain of the smart person team. Like, all of the smart football people will tell you how great he is. Amber, I am not that person, and I'm not saying he's not great. He can be great. What I am saying is totally playing the results that don't necessarily aren't necessarily impacted in full by Jordan Love. They've won 9 games. In each of the 3 years, he's been a full-time starter in Green Bay, and he's never won a division. That's not to say he can't be awesome or he won't be awesome. It's just to say there's no real high level of accomplishments yet.
9: I mean, he's improved every year that he's been in the NFL. Last year was his best season, and you just mentioned that they did have injuries, and they go into last season with one of the best rosters, if not the best roster in the National Football League. It ends up being a wildly disappointing season, and Jordan Love was not disappointing during that season, and so I actually give him a nod. I give him some credit. He had a 23-6 touchdown interception ratio, so all you can ask from your younger quarterbacks is for the development to see that, Canty, year in and year out, and he certainly has shown that. I don't think that their disappointment is actually on Jordan Love. I'd be looking more at that coaching staff, frankly.
7: Well, let me say it this way. I think that Jordan Love is looked at as somebody that can elevate the talent around him, and we haven't seen him do that to the level of his predecessors, right? We saw with Aaron Rodgers relatively early in his career. I want to say Aaron Rodgers, within the first 3 seasons of taking over full-time on that job, ends up going on a Super Bowl run. Brett Favre, similar type of career arc as the starter for the Green Bay Packers. Jordan Love hasn't come close to that. And so we're wondering when he's going to ascend, when he's going to take off. And so when you look at this Green Bay Packers roster, a lot of young receivers, offensive line still a work in progress. We'll see what happens with the running game, the legal issues facing running back Josh Jacobs. And then defensively, you're missing arguably the best defensive player in all of football for the first month and a half. And we saw last year when that guy got hurt, you didn't win any more football games. So we're questioning whether or not Jordan Love can come out and play more consistently and cover up some of the deficiencies that the Green Bay Packers are going to have to contend with this upcoming season, and also find a way to navigate not having Micah Parsons for the first 4 or 5 weeks.
8: Amber, let me go back to something you said. You said, I don't look at the quarterback. I look more so at the coaching staff and the coach. So fair for me to assess that you believe there's more pressure on Matt LaFleur than Jordan Love this year?
9: Yeah, a lot more pressure on Matt LaFleur because he does have a loaded roster. He certainly did have a loaded roster, and they went 9-8-1 last season. And who does that fall on? That falls on the coach. Now, are those two tied together? And if Matt LaFleur ends up losing his job over the next couple years, does that signal the beginning of the end for Jordan Love? It's very possible. I still have my questions about Jordan Love as well, guys. But I'm in this weird position right now defending him because I just don't think last season was his fault. Collapsing late in games as much as they did, which is why you're hearing LaFleur talk over and over and over again about the emphasis in this training camp on finishing, that was the story of the Green Bay Packers. And to me, that's not just a quarterback issue. Frankly, that's hardly a quarterback issue when you look at Jordan Love's numbers. I mean, you're talking over 101.2 a passer rating. He had a 66.3% completion percentage. Jordan Love was solid last season. What wasn't solid is the way that Matt LaFleur utilized that roster. And yes, there were injuries. You had Micah for 13 games. He was phenomenal for those 13 games. But Canty, everybody's injured in the National Football League towards the end of the season. It's not an excuse for how this roster finished.
8: Is it a loaded roster? Would you say I mean, you have them finishing in last place.
7: No, I don't think it's a loaded roster at all. I don't see it that way. I mean, they have nice pieces in their receiving core, but aside from Christian Watson, a lot of it's just based on potential. And I always say this all the time. When you're focusing on potential, that just means you haven't done it yet, right? Jaden Reed, put it together for a whole season. Matthew Golden, put it together for a whole season. The offensive line, they lost Elgton Jenkins. He left in free agency. He's with the Cleveland Browns now. So I don't know what to make of it. Tucker Kraft, getting him back from injury is going to be very important because we saw a different version of Jordan Love when he went out. But also, we have to look at this running game. And last year, it was abysmal. It was one of the worst in Green Bay Packers history. They finished 25th in yards before contact. That offensive line didn't do a great job of resetting the line of scrimmage and creating a lot of room for running backs to work. And so you wonder if you're, if you have so much of this season anchoring on getting a better version of Jordan Love, how much better can he be? How much more consistent can he be without the benefit of having a reliable running game? And then what compounds that is Josh Jacobs and the off-the-field issues that he's dealing with. And based on what we heard from our very own Adam Schefter this week on the Pat McAfee show, he could be facing potential discipline from the NFL league office. So, I mean, there are

0: lot of question marks on this offense around Jordan Love. And we already know the biggest question mark over this entire team, which is the return to play for Michael Parsons. I don't look at the Green Bay Packers as a loaded roster. I look at this division, and I recognize that this is going to be an uphill climb for this team in 2026.
1: So when we look at Jordan Love, Amber, you said specifically, you know, young quarterback, et cetera, which by age obviously is 27 years old. Like he, you know, let's a decade plus in theory left in his NFL career. But do you look at him as a fourth-year player or as a sixth-year player? Because, like, if we're looking at him as a sixth-year player, he's not young, right? In terms of the 2 years he sat on the bench behind Rodgers, and then obviously he's been the starter for the last 3 years full-time. Like, how many years in do we look at Jordan Love? Because when you're saying he's a young player, young in age, but maybe not in experience.
2: I think of him as a fourth-year player. He's been starting for 3 years. We know about the tensions there between him and Aaron Rodgers. I thought it was funny when Canty likened him to Aaron Rodgers. It's like, compared to the other two guys, you know, Aaron Rodgers and Brett Favre. It's like, what are we talking about? How fair is that to Jordan Love? And I understand that's what this franchise is about. But also, what a drag that you get compared to a future Hall of Famer there in Aaron Rodgers when you are coming into this situation and expected to take over this team in a very different era for the Green Bay Packers than the one that either of those two predecessors were operating under. So again, I just don't know if it's a Jordan Love issue because he's improved every season. Does he improve again this season in this hypothetical you're giving me if his numbers go up even more? It's why the football nerds love him, because of the numbers. And again, I don't necessarily love him. I'm not making him a top tier quarterback, but I think he was incredibly solid last season. So if he takes another step forward, do I think that he's in jeopardy? No, I really don't.
0: Well, Amber, you said, is it fair to be compared to the other guys that came before him? The standard for quarterback play, it is what it is with the Green Bay Packers. But the comparison is absolutely fair when the head coach opens that door earlier this week and he says that Jordan Love is the best he's ever seen in terms of being able to play the chess match with opposing defenses. Now, this is a head coach that coached Aaron Rodgers. This is somebody that was the quarterback coach when Matt Ryan won MVP of this league. This is somebody that been around Jared Goff. Like he's been around really, really good quarterbacks, high-level quarterbacks, and he said Jordan Love is the best he's ever seen when it comes to that aspect of it, being able to play the chess match with opposing defenses at the line of scrimmage. I'm going to compare him to Aaron Rodgers and Brett Favre because the head coach opened that door. We're just walking through it.
2: So we're okay when Ben Johnson says crazy stuff, but not when Matt LaFleur does? I'm just trying to keep score.
0: What do you mean?
2: Because there's all sorts of crazy stuff these coaches are saying coming out of this training camp era where there's mics around them all the time. Yes, that was a crazy thing for LaFleur to say. Ben Johnson also said he wants to go undefeated, and that's what he's shooting for this season. You were good with that.
0: Boy, that is the wildest case of whataboutism I've ever seen.
2: I'm just saying, you were fine with that. When we talked about Ben Johnson earlier, you were saying that he was just using that strategy to hype up his team. That's probably exactly what LaFleur is doing here, to hype up his 27-year-old quarterback who knows that he coached really good quarterbacks. You instill the confidence in him. You say, hey, I think you're the truth. You've got all the skills. You're it.
0: You just said it was unfair to compare Jordan Love to Aaron Rodgers and Brett Favre. I'm just telling you that the coach doesn't feel that way.
1: That's fair, too.
0: That's all I'm pointing out.
2: He didn't directly do that, though. He didn't directly do that. He indirectly did that.
1: No. Stacey Dales asked the follow-up on NFL Network. You had Aaron Rodgers, and he was saying, like, I'm not taking a shot at Aaron. I think they both
2: He's not taking a shot at Aaron.
1: I think they're both making kind of bold statements, right? When LaFleur says Love is better than anyone he's ever seen at that specific skill, and Ben Johnson is talking about the moon and the stars and that stuff and the space thing.
0: Well, according to you, astrology.
1: Yeah. Somehow I knew that you two bickering would end up destroying me. 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
6: We are Unsportsmanlike here on ESPN Radio. 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Amber Wilson in for Michelle Smallman today. Evan Cohen with you, and joining us now, ESPN NFL analyst Damian Woody, but also a Lakers fan. You saw that all coming yesterday, like the Lakers sale. Is that not the craziest sports business story you've ever seen?
13: I mean, how do you get like, oh yeah, oh by the way, the Lakers getting sold, like dropped out of the sky for what, $12.5 billion? That is absolutely insane. Now, we know there's a lot of layers to the story.
6: Yeah.
13: A lot of layers.
6: You want to hear the names? I'm going to give you. Sure. You'll like this. So we're not getting political. We're not going to be reckless. We're not even going to speculate. Here's the, what did you say, the one sentence tie?
14: One degree of separation.
6: 1 degree of separation to the Lakers sale. Here's the names. The Dodgers, the Lakers, the NBA, Adam Silver, Donald Trump, Jared Kushner, Josh Kushner, Jeannie Buss, Mark Walter, Magic Johnson, Chris Paul, Bob Iger, Disney, LeBron James. 1 degree of separation to the Lakers sale. Just, and that Sunday to Wednesday, all of those people, 1 degree of separation.
13: That's a lot to unpack.
6: I'm not even asking you to unpack.
13: Yeah, we don't have time for that.
6: Yeah, we can't. We don't understand how to. All right, let me get to
14: what I don't understand is how you flip
9: the Lakers for $2.5 billion like it's a house in the hood.
13: Say it again.
9: You flip the Lakers for $2.5 billion like it's a house.
13: Like
9: in the
13: like
9: hood.
13: I mean, literally, he had just bought it like a couple years ago.
9: No,
13: fourteen months ago. And got flip. a smooth $2.5 billion.
9: Flip.
13: Stone cold.
9: He can't even get long term capital gains on that.
13: No.
6: Let's get to the football. We do our 2-a-days here on ESPN Radio. Every show does a preview of one, of two teams every single day. We just did the Green Bay Packers. Jordan Love is what?
13: I think when Jordan Love is at his best, I think you can put Jordan Love in like the MVP conversation. I think he has that type of talent to him. Obviously, we know there was some statements made by Matt LaFleur about Jordan Love's quote-unquote superpowers as it relates to playing the quarterback position. I think, you know, for me, the only thing that's, you know, that holds Jordan Love back, there's two things, actually. Injuries, number one, and then just the consistency. Sometimes he puts the ball in harm's way. But I mean, boy, you're talking about a talented thrower of the football. That is Jordan Love. He's one of the most talented guys just throwing the football in the National Football League.
9: Damian, the darlings of the NFL world, at least in the preseason, is the LA Rams. They are the overwhelming odds on favorite at +550 to win the Super Bowl. The next closest team is +1,000. I'm curious to know from your perspective, what is the biggest challenge for the LA Rams this upcoming season?
13: I think for me, it's just like, don't look too far ahead. Stay in the moment. Stay in the moment. Don't eat the rat poisons.
9: The like cheese. Nick,
13: don't take the cheese. Like, yeah. Nick Saban will always say, you know, you're in Tinseltown, you're in LA. There's a lot of opportunity for you to read your own press clippings. But we know that, you know this, it's a week to week league,
9: mm-hmm.
13: and you can be humbled very quickly in this league. Injuries can devastate you at a moment's notice. And so if you're the Rams, you have to stay locked in at each and every moment, each and every day.
14: Speaking of staying humbled, Ben Johnson is not that, at least not right now. And Damian, I know it's talking season here coming out of training camps, but Ben Johnson said that this season, the goal isn't just to win a Super Bowl for his team. The goal is to be the most explosive offense in the league, to go undefeated and to blow every single team out. Is it smart that he said that?
13: I love it.
9: Thank you.
13: I love that.
9: Thank you.
13: I love that. And I want to just give you guys a quick story. Rex Ryan, you know, when Rex Ryan coached me with the New York Jets his first year, the very first thing he told us offensively, we're going to lead the league in rushing. We're going to lead the league in rushing. And you know what we did that year? We led the league in rushing. I like when coaches make proclamations. I like when they're bold and stuff like that. Players eat that type of stuff up. A lot of things have to happen for the Chicago Bears in order to, you know, have that happen. I think Caleb Williams has to be more consistent. Their receivers have to be big time. Roma Dunze has to be big time. Luther Burden has to be big time. But listen, Ben Johnson is a mad scientist. I love his brashness, and I love that he put that on the table for his team.
6: We're talking with ESPN NFL analyst Damian Woody, two-time Super Bowl champion. And who'd you win those with?
13: Bill Belichick.
6: And what did he say?
13: He said
6: I'm
13: a
6: just
13: lot
6: saying,
13: of things.
6: I'm just saying.
13: But you know what? There's a lot of ways to get to the ultimate destination.
6: Okay, explain the – seriously, let's talk about this for a second. Because mm-hmm. this has been a hot topic now over the last 20 minutes on our show, is the coaches saying things, the proclamations, LaFleur making the comments about Jordan Love. Amber just brought up Ben Johnson's comments. Explain the difference and why both can work, because you worked with both of them. Belichick and Rex, not the same outward personality. Why do both messages work?
13: I think you have to have buy-in from – you have to have the players buy into what you're selling.
9: Yep.
13: Ultimately, that's what it really comes down to. Bill Belichick was just such a savant. You know, there's not a better football mind that I had been around than Bill Belichick. And he just kept you in the moment. He never allowed you to drift further away than being in that moment right then and right now. It was all about preparation. Rex had the bravado. The stuff that Rex was selling to you each and every time he spoke, you just gravitated towards that. You didn't want to let him down. And so they were totally on the opposite ends of the spectrum. But they were both successful as far as my career is concerned.
6: So just a quick understanding of this for both of you. It's the coach recognizing who he's coaching as to whether, like if Ben Johnson was coaching a different group of players, maybe he wouldn't have said things like that. That he recognizes this group is going to be motivated by the bravado. Does that make sense?
13: Well, no. Here's what I would say.
6: Yeah.
13: See, it's easier to, you know, it's easier for Ben Johnson to say these type of things after the season the Chicago Bears had last year. They were wildly successful. I mean, you go out here, you win the NFC North, you go out here, you have some playoff success, and then you follow it up the following year. It's like, guys, okay, last year was last year. That's not good enough. Here's what we need to aim for now. I want us to go out there and have the type of year that Peyton Manning had with the Denver Broncos. What was it, back in like 2013?
6: Correct.
13: Yeah, that's the type. I want to eclipse that. Sometimes you have to, you know, in order for God, your guys are hungry. You got to put tidbits out there for them to go out there and attack it. And I think that's what Ben Johnson is doing.
9: We saw the Minnesota Vikings name Kyler Murray, the quarterback one, the starting quarterback for the regular season before a preseason game was even played.
6: Mm-hmm.
9: Interesting timing on the decision, given that it was billed as a quarterback battle in training camp. Curious to get your take on who has the most to gain from that decision being made, who has the most to lose.
13: Well, I mean, listen, Kyler has the most to gain, obviously. It's hard to screw up a KOC system. Like, being in that Kevin O'Connell system, I would say Sean McVay is number one with the Rams. KOC is number two. Like, just the ability to make quarterbacks look good.
9: Yep.
13: Man, it's such a treat to be in there.
9: User-friendly.
13: And it's very quarterback-friendly. And Kyler brings something that Kevin O'Connell has never coached before, as far as the quarterback position. His athletic ability. Think about the things that he'll be able to exploit with Kyler Murray back there. Now, I will say this one caveat. Kyler has to stay healthy. That's been his one bugaboo. He's a small quarterback. He has a tendency to you know, be hurt. But if he can stay healthy with that Minnesota Vikings team around him, I mean, think about it, guys. They were 9-8 with horrendous quarterback play.
9: Awful.
13: Horrendous. You mean to tell me a healthy Kyler Murray who's all in can't have this Minnesota Vikings team as one of the best teams in the NFC? I'm in.
9: So they can win the division.
13: They could win the division. When you got Brian Flores, mad scientist on the defensive side, drawing up all types of schemes to get after quarterback, and you got Kyler Murray with a all-in Justin Jefferson who actually believes that his quarterback is going to be able to get him the football along with Jordan Addison and all these other weapons, I'm absolutely all in.
14: So they made their quarterback decision. How do we feel about the teams that haven't yet made the quarterback decision? We were talking about the Cleveland Browns earlier. Deshaun is going to start for preseason game one. Everyone's freaking out about that, Damian. But at the end of the day, they haven't yet announced who's the starting quarterback for game one of the regular season. Does it matter that it's getting a little bit late here?
13: I will say this. You know, people want to tend to force feed like who they think should be the starting quarterback. I would caution people in doing that because, CeCe, you know this as well as I do, you can't fool the locker room.
9: Nope.
13: You cannot. The minute you try to force feed an agenda on the locker room, that's when you get a rebellion. That's when you get revolt within the locker room. Guys know, they see it on a day-to-day basis who's actually playing well and who's not. So the coach got to go out there, let the cards fall where they may, whether it be Deshaun Watson or Shedeur Sanders, let the best man win. And that's how you get a locker room buying into what you're selling.
6: So just very quickly, when you're saying you can't fool the locker room, that is, let's just use the two of you, that is the coach saying, we're going to have CC start, and everybody's like, well, Damian's the backup, and he's outplayed him. What's the real reason you're having CC start? That's what you're saying in that?
13: Yeah, I mean, I think ultimately when we get to week one, when we get to the regular season, right now it's preseason, you know, the coach is trying to figure things out. But when we get to week one, you can't fool the players. We see it all.
9: Let me give you a full circle example.
6: Mm-hmm.
9: We're going to start J.J. McCarthy this upcoming season and let Sam Darnold and Daniel Jones walk. One of them leads a historic offense in the first half of the season. The other one leads his team to a Super Bowl. They knew they couldn't start J.J. McCarthy this upcoming season.
6: Because that would be fooling the locker room.
9: Exactly.
6: Damian Woody, you'll see him on ESPN on SportsCenter in just a couple of minutes. Get up at 8 a.m. Eastern. Always a pleasure. Damian, thank you so much. As always, coming up, are we done giving some people a pass? We'll discuss next. 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
13: I can't hear this song without thinking of Joe Coy, the comedian. And I make this reference every time this song is played, and only Nuno gets it, and I continuously make a reference that no one gets. Why? Why? So Joe Coy, Amber, do you get this reference? Amber Wilson, In for Smalls today, along with Chris Candy, Evan Cohen with you. Do you know the reference I am making to the Joe Coy comedic bit? I'm looking at Amber. Amber doesn't know who Joe Coy is, so forget the comedic bit. You do? And I don't hear Amber. So we're, you know, the reference was so bad that now I don't even hear Amber. There's a comedian by the name of Joe Coy, very funny guy. He does a whole bit about modern day hip hop versus back in the day hip hop. And he talks.

0: talks about mumble rap.
1: Yes.
0: And he says, this song is mumble rap. And he's like, nobody understands this. Nobody says this. And then he's like, okay, now, just throw something out there. And then they play Biggie. And the entire crowd goes insane singing along. And it's like, we could have the worst show ever. And all of a sudden, Pat just plays Biggie. And I feel like everybody's like, all right, we're good.
1: We're good.
0: Nothing happened up until then. We're good.
2: I think I'm back, and I do know the reference, Evan.
0: You do?
2: I do. I absolutely do. Because it went viral, and it was everywhere, and also it was awesome. I've even reposted it.
0: I saw your face. Now I realize retroactively, the face is about the technical issue, not that you didn't get the bit. My bad.
2: Correct.
0: My bad. We are on Sports with Like here on ESPN Radio, ESPN2. 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All right, this is going to be a fun game. How many more seasons does this QB get a pass? How many more seasons does this QB get a pass?
1: Oh, boy.
0: Here we go. Amber, we'll start with you. How many more seasons does Justin Herbert get a pass?
2: A pass from whom? I think that he's going to get a pass for some more time here. Now, obviously, he has a new OC, and everybody's incredibly high on what they think Mike McDaniel can do with Justin Herbert. If, in fact, his numbers significantly decline, then I think that the public pressure, maybe the noise around Justin Herbert starts to become loud. I've already heard some of that. When we're talking about quarterbacks, we'll get a bunch of calls on my show from people saying, what has he done? What has he actually done? He's the most overhyped quarterback in the NFL. I don't agree with that. Obviously, the numbers are there. The talent is there. The winning has to match it. That's not just a Justin Herbert issue, though. But I do think that he is going to, because of those other two categories, the numbers and the talent, he's still going to get years before the noise is too loud to ignore.
1: Yeah, Amber, I hear where you're coming from. The only thing that I would point to is he's had three different head coaches in L.A. and no playoff wins. He's the common denominator to the lack of postseason success. And everybody keeps wondering when the resume is going to actually match the immense physical gifts that he has. That's the biggest question, and I think that's why this year, regardless of how it shakes out, what type of adversity the Chargers face, this will be a referendum on Justin Herbert in terms of him being an elite quarterback.
0: All right, next one. How many more seasons does this QB get a pass? By the way, let's be clear. In a way, this game is a compliment to every one of these quarterbacks because we're also acknowledging how good they either have been, are, or could be. We're not doing this for... Sorry, Cleveland. Deshaun Watson right now. How many more seasons does this QB get a pass? Joe Burrow. CC, start with you.
1: Oh, this is it. This is it. Like, he advocated for his receivers to get paid. They got paid last year, and they spent a third season outside looking into the playoffs. I mean, elite quarterbacks don't spend 4 years out of the playoffs. It just doesn't happen. The last one that I can remember was Dan Marino, and one of those years was a strike-shortened season. So, like, I just... everybody keeps telling me that Joe Burrow is tier one. He's elite. He's right there with Patrick Mahomes, Josh Allen, and Lamar Jackson. I'm sorry. He's got to get his team back to the playoffs because otherwise we're going to have to start talking about, you know, Joe Burrow going the Matthew Stafford route in order to find a way to contend for a championship.
0: Amber?
2: It's great that Joe Burrow was in a Super Bowl. That was a long time ago now.
1: Thank
2: when it comes
1: you,
2: to NFL
1: Thank
2: years.
1: You,
0: Wait a minute, breaking news.
1: Amber
0: Wilson and Chris Canty agree
1: wow.
0: on a quarterback take?
1: Wow.
2: That is
1: wow.
2: talking. Can we agree on anything? It's quite talking.
0: We need a breaking news sounder on this. This is the first time in the last 3 years that the two of you have agreed on a QB take. And it's, I believe, it's from Tua's draft, no less.
3: Radio. Breaking news. Per sources, Chris Canty and Amber Wilson agree on a QB take. Let's go live to Florida with Amber Wilson. Has more. She has more. Let's go.
2: Thank you, Evan. So, Joe Burrow, we've been living off of that Super Bowl ever since. And Canty is absolutely right. A statement rarely said from the mouth of Amber Wilson. But he is right. Joe Burrow has a lot of pressure on him. We are done with all the excuses. We are done with using injuries as the excuse. We are done with using the defense as an excuse. At some point, if you are one of the top three quarterbacks in the NFL, you rise above all of that and you at least make it to a postseason. So all of these guys that we're discussing are under contract until at least 2028. Obviously, Joe ain't going anywhere, but that public pressure should heat up, and he should not be considered a top-tier quarterback anymore if this season goes like the last few.
1: Can I just say one thing? Justin Herbert has been to the playoffs more than Joe Burrow. Let that sink in.
0: That's weird.
2: Burrow's always been under less criticism.
0: That's an interesting
2: one. Then darn near any quarterback, by the way, in the NFL. I think he gets the biggest pass out of anybody.
0: How many more seasons does this QB get a pass? You know, the next few on our list, I'm confused by it. So this will be good. We can attack Nuno on this. Dak Prescott.
1: Dak Prescott gets a pass?
0: What did he do wrong?
1: No, but hold on. Did somebody give Dak Prescott a pass? Because I don't. Dak Prescott is one of the most criticized quarterbacks in the league. And I think when we have these discussions, from an individual productivity standpoint, he probably has one of the higher floors of any quarterback in the league. He is the face of the Dallas Cowboys having a 3-decade-long conference championship game drought. Everybody points at 4 because he's the highest paid player in the NFL. I don't know that Dak Prescott altogether gets a pass.
4: I'm sorry. What was the show that said that their Super Bowl is in the offseason and it doesn't matter what happens during the season because as long as their franchise is worth $15 billion, that's a Super Bowl?
1: I think
4: it's that was this one, right?
1: It was Soul and Shalom.
4: Just making sure.
1: Okay.
0: We're not available on Friday nights, just to be clear. Amber, go ahead.
2: Shockingly, I'm going to agree with Canty once again.
0: Breaking news again. Wow.
2: I think Dak is the best quarterback who does not get a pass in the NFL. I've never seen Dak get a pass. He doesn't get a pass because he's got the star on his helmet. That's the reality of being a quarterback in the face of the Dallas Cowboys. That man is criticized no matter what numbers he puts up, no matter what he does. He is always maligned. He is always criticized. And frankly, he's always going to be. Unless he's out here winning Super Bowls, there ain't no winning when you're the face of that franchise because you're living under a microscope as the head of America's team.
5: All right, what are we doing here?
0: How many more seasons does this QB get a pass? Let's start with Amber in her home state of Florida. Not her team, but in her home state, Trevor Lawrence, Jacksonville Jaguars.
2: I think Trevor Lawrence gets a pass for now. And when we consider what he did last season under Liam Cohen, I don't think we expected him to be able to take that kind of leap. And because he took that kind of leap, I think what it does is it legitimized Trevor Lawrence that all that hype coming after out of the draft, all that can't miss stuff that we heard coming out of college for Trevor Lawrence, there was some reality to it. I think he's already crossed that line. So I think now he gets a pass at least for the next couple years. If his number significantly declined, Canty, then I think he loses the pass again, but he's got a pass for a little bit.
1: I don't know, Amber. After the playoff loss at home where you have multiple turnovers, I mean, can we get a Trevor Lawrence home playoff game where he doesn't have multiple turnovers? We're still waiting on that. Like, at some point in the postseason, you've got to be able to elevate your play, and you've got to avoid the self-inflicting wounds. That might have been the best thing that we saw Sam Darnold do in the Seattle Seahawks postseason run. I can't have Trevor Lawrence be the reason why the Jacksonville Jaguars can't have success once we get to the second season. And it feels like when they've gotten to the playoffs, that has been the case. So that's the only thing that I'm waiting for with Trevor Lawrence, more postseason success. And that's from an individual standpoint as well as a team perspective.
0: When you think about the journey and getting there, the body type, the ability, all of that, he should be the best quarterback in the entire league. Like, I really do believe he should be the best quarterback in the NFL. The top recruit, goes to Clemson, awesome right away, championship quarterback, number one over. Like, he should be the single best quarterback in the NFL.
2: He had some bad coaching, though, for years.
0: He did. But I'm just saying he should be the best quarterback in the NFL. Like, I'm a huge Trevor Lawrence guy, and he's got to produce even more now going forward. All right, last one. Again, I don't know why we have to critique this guy, but is Nuno being Nuno? Got to find a reason to hate. Jared Goff, how many more seasons does he get a pass? Isn't he awesome with the Lions?
1: I know. That's what I thought.
0: He's not awesome with the Lions?
4: Awesome at what? What have they done?
1: They got to an NFC championship game.
4: Congratulations to an NFC championship game. Congratulations to the Lions. You got to actually win at some point.
1: They've been playing football for 100 years. They've only been to two NFC championship games.
6: We
1: got to
6: stop doing that. Where are they now? Uh-oh. Like, this is what you guys do, especially Evan is king of. You used to suck, so you shouldn't expect anything better than what you have now.
1: But
6: that's what Evan does.
0: I give Jalen Brunson credit for doing it. He gets him out of there.
1: You ask me what has he done with the Lions. I'm just providing some context, guys.
0: Yeah, blame Canty, not me.
1: I'm just providing
4: context. Yeah, but at some point, they actually have to win something. If we keep talking about how great the Lions are every year.
1: Okay, can I say this? He's only had one losing season with the Detroit Lions.
2: That's one too many. when you consider the hype around this Detroit team.
1: Oh, my God. I don't...
4: Kenty, you're ready to get rid of Hurts and Sirianni for less than what the Lions have done.
5: Not Hurts. He didn't say Hurts.
1: I never said Hurts.
5: Sirianni, he would have fired at halftime of winning the Super Bowl.
1: Oh, but this is what Pat Costello does.
4: We'll see.
1: You see what he does? He's trying to conflate.
5: This could be interesting.
1: I never said anything about Jalen Hurts.
4: Yeah, okay.
5: I think simultaneously,
1: after he won the Super Bowl,
5: Jared Goff is awesome for the Lions, and they probably at some point will draft a quarterback for the future. Both things could happen. All right, we got to get moving here. This is going to be very interesting because Pat has attacked Amber many of times when she's not on the show during I'm Over It. We'll see if he does it during I'm Over It. But first, CeCe has this from Granger.
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15: I
10: I'm over it. With Pat the producer.
4: Walking through the grocery store yesterday, they have like the donut case, and it was literally one side was like 50 glazed donuts, the other side was like 50 jelly donuts. Who is eating all of these jelly? My mom took a shot at me yesterday.
2: Oh.
4: So how do you feel about that mustache? I'm as fun as and festive as

0: Yeah.
1: I also don't think my new personal friend, the Prime Minister of Ireland, would appreciate you dissing St. Patrick's Day in this way. Still waiting for my photo with him to drop at Ireland.com.
2: Ugh. I'm over it. I'm sick and tired and over it.
0: Get a life.
3: Yes! Each and every day at this time, our producer, Pat Costello, goes after Amber Wilson when she's not here. But when she is here, we'll find out. He complains about everything, and he has what to say about his life and the world, et cetera, at sports. It is I'm Over It, along with Chris Canty, Amber Wilson in for Smalls, Evan Cohen with you. Pat, go ahead.
0: Have we forgotten the reason that Amber Wilson is joining us today?
3: Because she's great on the radio and she hosts every night, 8 p.m.
0: No, completely wrong. The reason that Amber's with us today is because Michelle Smallman was throwing out the first pitch at the St. Louis Cardinals game yesterday.
3: Allegedly.
0: Has anyone seen the tapes?
3: No.
0: Release the tapes, Michelle. She put one text in our group chat, was like, didn't bounce it, and we've been waiting ever since. Nobody's seen a video. I saw one picture of her standing on the field holding a baseball. Haven't seen the video. Where is it, Michelle?
3: Good point. If we're talking about the same picture, the one on Instagram, or do you get one separately?
0: No, that picture, yes, okay. On Instagram.
3: Was she a co-pitcher? Was another person throwing?
0: They normally do that, though. They normally have multiple people throwing pitches.
3: She's big time enough where she should get the mound to herself.
0: No, come on.
3: She's not?
0: No.
3: What do you mean, no?
0: She's not.
3: She had to split the first pitch?
0: They do that for anyone.
3: No.
0: Yes.
3: No.
0: They do that almost every game. They have multiple people throughout.
3: They shouldn't for her.
0: They did it at the All-Star game. They had multiple people throw out
3: She's
0: pitches.
3: She's bigger than the All-Star
4: They have
3: game.
4: 81 first pitches plus playoffs. Like, I'm pretty sure Michelle Smallman could get a standalone first pitch when she is a native of the city, a diehard Cards fan.
5: Native.
4: What?
3: Lives in the vicinity.
0: Maybe for the Cubs she could get a first pitch by herself.
4: Oh, my God.
3: Oh,
0: but so far we haven't seen her first pitch with the Cardinals, so nobody
3: let's
0: knows.
3: Let's go to her legal defense, Amber Wilson Esquire. Amber, go ahead, defense Smalls. Go ahead.
1: I am confused by the need to have multiple first pitches for these games. You're absolutely right. She deserves to be there by herself on the mound. But it is a tad curious that you guys don't have a video yet. Because not only, of course, would the ballpark have been packed full of people, but I would imagine that she had a friend or family member there to fire it up on an iPhone. And that's just a text away. So I am surprised that you don't have video evidence yet.
3: So did she actually throw the second pitch? Is that what she threw out the second pitch at the Cardinals game? There is a chance?
0: It's unclear if she threw any first pitch at all.
3: But is it called the first pitch if you're the second one on the mound?
0: Yeah.
3: You're kind of a reliever.
4: Right? They had an opener for your first pitch?
3: Yeah, an opener? That's fascinating as to whether or not we can consider her as having had the first pitch.
4: Oh, my God.
0: We talked about this for, 2 weeks leading up to it. There was so much hype about Michelle throwing out the first pitch. She went out training. We had her on the phone yesterday before the game, and then we can't get a video of it. Nobody's seen it.
1: Cool.
4: Who did she throw the first pitch to?
0: We don't know. Nobody knows anything. She sent one text, and that was all we got.
3: Yeah,
1: Maybe it was so good that she's too busy celebrating to follow up with you guys. She's got better things to do.
0: Also, all she said was, guess who didn't bounce the pitch? It could have been the other person.
3: It could have been the other guy. The other guy could have, he could have been the one that didn't bounce the pitch. Great point, Pat. Wow. We know nothing.
0: Release the tape, Michelle.
3: Nice one.
0: Guys, should I try out for the Delaware Bluecoats?
4: Yes.
0: Could I be LeBron James' next teammate? If Bronny James could do it, I could do it, right?
4: Yeah.
0: The Delaware Bluecoats are holding open tryouts, which we talked about Evan not participating in open tryouts for somebody. I think it was the Nuggets, last week. But the Bluecoats are doing this. The Sixers affiliate. It's $199, and it's non-refundable. And I think I have to do it.
3: Canty, I'll pay for it if you do it.
4: I will.
3: That worked.
4: I would love to see you do this, Pat. I would absolutely.
3: All right,
4: channel your inner Mac McClung. I want to see you do it.
0: I have to come out of retirement from
3: basketball.
0: Where
3: is it physically? I know you're going to say maybe Delaware, but is it actually in Delaware? I don't think the Heat, the G League for the Heat is in Sioux Falls. I don't think that they would have the tryouts in Sioux Falls versus in South Florida.
1: I don't think you're right. I think they would have the tryouts in Sioz Falls.
3: I was looking for you to help
1: where
3: me.
1: Where you would be playing basketball.
3: You
1: if in fact you made
3: help me on this. Why
1: the
3: did
1: team
3: you
1: in
3: Sioz
1: Falls.
3: What are you doing? We're both Heat fans. You just stabbed me in the back. Where are the tryouts?
4: I'm trying out for the blue coats.
1: I just think the tryouts probably where you'd be playing.
4: That's what I thought.
3: All right, Amber. Why is Amber on the show? Actually, it's a good question.
4: The Delaware blue coats, where they trying out at? I don't know.
0: They have two. One in New Jersey and one in Delaware.
3: Thank you. So the one in New Jersey. Can't deal pay for you.
4: I assume the one in New Jersey. Has to be connected to the Sixers?
3: Yeah, that's why I asked where the tryouts were.
0: Guys, we have breaking news.
3: What?
0: Michelle was weighed in. She said the Cardinals are releasing the footage and they're going to ask us to collab and that she was the final pitcher.
3: So wait, that doesn't even mean she was the second pitcher.
1: They saved the best for last.
0: Yeah, she was the last
3: pitcher.
0: Thanks,
3: Vanessa Williams. So wait, there is a chance that there may have been multiple pitchers at the first.
4: So she wasn't the first pitch.
3: May
4: not have been the second.
1: But this was the main act.
0: This doesn't absolve her for not sending us the video. Just because she didn't post it on social media.
3: That means the Cardinals are like, hey, this is a big deal for us. We want to promote it.
0: It's a big deal for us,
4: too. But if it was a big deal, then why didn't she have a standalone first pitch?
3: That's right.
1: I think it went so well that she wants the real video, the professional video. So
0: send
1: she didn't want
0: to
1: send you guys an iPhone video.
3: Oh, so you're saying it could be edited, Amber?
1: No, I'm saying that she's waiting for the Cardinals to provide
0: AI?
1: The official video.
0: Is Michelle's first pitch AI? Nobody knows.
3: A possibility.
0: Sorry, Michelle's second pitch.
3: Or third. Or fourth. We don't know. We'll find out.
0: Send us the video, Michelle.
3: All right, I'm off to first take. Amber and Canty continue. 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
19: She's in her jury duty outfit.
20: The evidence. I'm here to be fair and impartial. Your Honor, can I get some clarification on the timeline of events? Innocent. Guilty. Can I approach the bench? I've been practicing. I'm ready
19: to
20: be a
19: juror. Can you approach the bench? Why would you approach the bench as a juror?
21: Yeah, I don't think they do that.
19: Do you understand what a juror is?
20: No,
19: that's a lawyer is what you're saying.
21: Michelle thinks she's a prosecutor in this case.
19: Yeah.
20: I'm ready.
1: You're listening to Unsportsmanlike. Chris Canty, Amber Wilson hanging out with you. Evan had to bounce. And let's unpack that for a moment, Canty, now that Evan's not here to defend himself. So he just left because he's doing First Take today. He's the moderator today. So he just gave himself 2 hours of prep time to moderate First Take, which doesn't mean speaking a whole lot on that show. You are on that show today. You're a debater on that show today. So you will be speaking a whole lot. Your takes very much matter. Your knowledge very much matters. And yet you're going to have 3 minutes to prep before you start
22: something remotely interesting.
4: Yeah, a little strange with that one, Amber, because you're right. He is moderating, which means he's asking the questions, which are already set up, which are already scripted. We know where the show is going. He knows the in and outs because that's what he's doing 4 hours every single morning on this show. Mm-hmm. And so his primary objective is to put the ball on the tee for all of the analysts to then go back and forth and debate any given topic. Now, just to clue everybody in on who's on First Take as panelists today, you've got Harry Douglas, you've got Agent 89, Steve Smith, my former teammate, and you've got Dan Orlovsky. And oh, by the way, sprinkle in a little Kendrick Perkins. I don't think Evan Cohen is going to have to do a whole lot of talking yet. He's choosing to big time us here on Unsportsmanlike on our radio show to go gallivant with the First Take crew. Yeah. I don't like it. I'm against it. I'm objecting to it. And I'm going to let my issues be known at 10 a.m. when we're on First Take together.
1: That's
22: I don't
1: a heck
22: care.
1: Of a blast that Good you guys luck. Have today. By the way, I'm not suggesting that it's not hard to be the moderator on First Take. Shay does a spectacular job. But I would imagine that the hardest part of that job is getting you guys to shut up. Not getting you guys to talk.
4: That's probably true. But here's the thing that Shay can do that Evan can't. Get me to shut up.
1: Well, there you go. All right. Well, we don't want you to shut up here. And I definitely don't want you to shut up when we're talking about the Los Angeles Lakers, your squad. They have been sold again, assuming this sale goes through. There will be a few week vetting period. It's going to go through. It's everywhere. Josh Kushner, Bob Iger, they have bought the Los Angeles Lakers for $12.5 billion from Mark Walter. And that comes a little bit more than a year after Mark Walter bought this team. There are a lot of questions because of how quickly this thing came together, because of the price tag, because there are independent investigations from the federal government into some of Mark Walter's insurance businesses. Did that have something to do with this? Who knows? But what I am curious about, CeCe, that we haven't gotten to talk about yet on today's show is, should Adam Silver have been doing a better job vetting Mark Walter? Now, if we assume that this is just Iger, Kushner, they came with a price that Walter couldn't possibly ignore. It was the deal of a lifetime. He had no other idea that he was going to sell the Lakers until they came with $12.5 billion. And how could you say no? But of course, there's another side of this where maybe he needed the money. Maybe those federal investigations were a little bit taxing, pun intended. And so selling the Lakers all of a sudden sounded like a pretty darn good idea. And if the latter is the case, what is the vetting process when you have the most iconic franchise in the NBA being sold twice twice in just over a year.
4: Yeah, I'm not sure exactly what that process is, but clearly it falls short. When you look at what's going on with Mark Walter, when you look at what's happening with Trailblazers ownership, when you look at what happens with Suns ownership, it hasn't necessarily been the best look for the league. But I will say this, the valuations continue to go up. The Celtics last year sold for $6 billion. The Lakers 14 months ago sold for $10 billion, and then again for $12.5 billion. We've gotten some, you know, reports on the ballpark for the expansion franchises on the West Coast and what those teams are going to go for. And so the governors for the NBA feel like the business of the sport is in a good place because what people are willing to pay for them. So I think Adam Silver's primary job is to make sure that the governors are happy because he works at their behest. But Amber, what I find fascinating about all of this with the Lakers is how it impacts the product on the court. And specifically when it comes to the Luka Doncic of it all. He's going into a situation now where he has to deal with his fifth different owner since the end of 2023. So two different owners at the end with the Dallas Mavs, and now three owners in his tenure as a Los Angeles Laker. Now, this was a pivotal offseason for the Lakers front office in terms of being able to curate the talent on the roster to fit the strengths of Luka Doncic and mitigate his deficiencies. They went out and they traded for Walker Kessler, gave him a bag of money. They extended Austin Reeves to a max-level contract. They went out and they got some other pieces in free agency. They got Mamu. They got Colin Sexton. They drafted Cam Carr. Like, they've done things to try to build this team around Luka Doncic in order for them to be able to take that next step and in order for him to get back to championship-level contention. I think this is critical when it comes to new ownership being able to sell Luka on their vision for where the franchise is going to go. Because listen, under Mark Walter, say of what you will, the Lakers made a lot of progress in terms of upgrading their practice facilities, leaning into analytics, putting more money in that area of the team. And so now you want to see that have a positive effect on the Lakers in the way of wins and losses. But now when you have new ownership, you're going to naturally get new ideas, new perspectives, potentially a shift in what the front office does, how it's organized, potentially a shift in terms of the vision and what they're looking for from a coaching standpoint. And so you wonder how all of this upheaval around this franchise over the last couple of years is going to affect Luka Doncic's appetite to lock into the Lakers long term. Because remember, after this season coming up, Luka has a player option for 28-29. So he can be a free agent after this season if he so chooses. The Iger-Kushner ownership group is going to have to sell Luka Doncic on why the Lakers remain the best place, the best franchise to entrust the remainder of his prime with.
1: Luka having five different owners is so wild. And the change obviously automatically brings some drama because, like you said, when there's a change in ownership, normally there's changes otherwise. I don't know how Kushner and Iger are going to be in conducting the Lakers. I don't know how they're going to be as owners, maybe because this was such a quick turnaround and because you had Mark Walter have this team on the right track. Maybe they will continue with the continuity. Who knows? This seems like an unusual deal that we're not used to seeing the way this came together in the NBA. What I do know is that there used to be a lot of complaints from fans that the Lakers were run as a mom and pop organization under the buses, because it was a mom and pop organization under the buses. I mean, it was a family business. They bought the business for tens of millions of dollars. It was a very different time in the NBA when Jerry Buss bought that business, and that was what the family had. And so it was a very different thing than we see today when these groups come together. They're pooling together billions of dollars. There's a bunch of people in these groups, and they tend to have a ton of business acumen from outside of basketball, and that's what you're getting in this group. So like you said, with Mark Walter. You got a huge upgrade with a lot of the facilities. You got more money because, of course, there is more money to spend. And I would imagine that if you're looking at Kushner and Iger, you're thinking that the money might not be a problem. And obviously, they know how high profile the franchise is that they just bought. We know the story of Bob Iger and how successful he has been in a lot of his ventures and, of course, running Disney for so many years. So I would imagine that there's some optimism that they will be able to put their money where their mouth is. Because, CeCe, that's really all you want when you're talking about ownership in sports, right? You just don't want them to get cheap. And, heck, we've seen it. We've seen it in franchises.
4: Yes, we have.
1: We've certainly seen it. And we've seemingly seen it by design. And maybe we're seeing it up in Portland right now in the NBA. But what you do not want is that to happen with the Los Angeles Lakers. And I guess for right now, I'm going to give them the benefit of the doubt. I don't think you buy that franchise thinking you're going to get away with cheap.
4: No, I don't think so either, but it'll be interesting to see what the power dynamics within the team are. Because remember, when Mark Walter bought the team, there was an agreement in place that was going to allow Jeannie Buss to be the controlling owner for the next half decade. Mm-hmm. I'm assuming that that now goes away now that we have the Iger-Kushner ownership group potentially purchasing the team once that's fully vetted. So I'm fascinated to see what the power dynamics are. But no matter how it shakes, it's got to be somewhat unsettling, when a player like Luka Doncic, who was traded, essentially in the cloak of darkness from the Dallas Mavericks to the Los Angeles Lakers, find himself with the franchise with three different owners over the span of a year and a half. And so I'm not saying that Luka's not excited about the purchase. What I am saying is that when you think about the human nature, the human element of it, it has to be a bit unsettling. And so this new ownership group has the burden or the bar to clear of making sure they build that rapport and build that trust with the cornerstone of the franchise for the foreseeable future.
1: We did just hear from Luka. He tweeted out on X, quote, "Being a Laker means everything to me, and I'm excited to get back on the court and bring a championship to L.A. I've gotten used to big changes over these last few years, but I know that no matter what, there is no limit to the potential of this iconic franchise. I look forward to meeting Josh and Bob so we can get to work building something special in L.A. together," end quote. To his point, Canty, obviously, he has been through this before and been through it before. So if there is a superstar in this league that's well-suited to deal with this, it is Luka Doncic. But at the same time, you can't be excited about going through change once again.
4: Amber, and you notice by being around high-level athletes in college and in pro, we're creatures of habit. We want to know what we're going to have for breakfast every morning. We want to know what the practice schedule is going to be. Probably most important, you want to know who's going to be writing the checks. Mm-hmm. Like who the owner is that's going to be, responsible for putting you in a situation where you can contend at the highest level of sport. What level of commitment the owner is willing to put in the team? Because even though there's a salary cap on players, ain't no salary cap on coaches, ain't no salary cap on front office personnel, ain't no salary cap on your athletic training staff, ain't no salary cap on strength coaches. You understand what I mean? Yeah. And so there are varying degrees in which owners are willing to invest when it comes to those other ancillary aspects of the team. And you're just wondering, with this new ownership group, are they going to be willing to invest in the team the way that previous ownership did? And that's an unknown. That's a variable that you can't account for. And if you're Luka Doncic, you've had to deal with it over the last 3 years, but that doesn't mean that you want to continue to deal with it into the future. And that's why I say the Los Angeles Lakers have to be very careful in terms of how they manage this. And it's going to be up to ownership to build that bridge of trust with their star player.
1: There's no salary cap on those things. There's also no salary floor on those things. And that's where we run into a problem with a lot of these owners around sports.
4: Yeah, just ask the Marlins.
1: Yeah, no kidding, right? The A's, Marlins, maybe the Trailblazers. All right, coming up next here on Unsportsmanlike, Chris Canty, Amber Wilson. No Evan Cohen, he bounced. But coming up next, we're going to tackle an NFL head coach who has extremely lofty goals for this season. Has he put unnecessary pressure on his team?
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34: 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He's really, really special.
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1: Ben Johnson is talking that talk. You're listening to Unsportsmanlike. I'm Amber Wilson. He's Chris Canty. 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The HC had a microphone, and he certainly decided to use it, setting the expectations very high for his Chicago Bears. Here is exactly what Ben Johnson said, Canty. He said, quote, "You've got 31 other teams coming to training camp saying our goal is to win the Super Bowl. I want more than that. I want to have the highest scoring offense ever, which happens to be the 2013 Denver Broncos. I know how many points per game they scored, which was 37.9, and I want to surpass them. I want shutouts. I want blowouts." End quote. Are you cool with him talking tough?
4: I love it. I love it, Amber. I mean, listen. He's not saying anything that the players in the locker room don't feel. And every player will tell you, we go out there and try to win every game. And every player will tell you, I have my own individual goals, my own productivity markers that I'm anchoring on in terms of being able to define what the improvement that I'm making year over year is going to be. So I appreciate Ben Johnson being willing to say it on wax. He's willing to go to a place that a lot of NFL coaches aren't willing to go. And here's the thing. We saw the results of that in year one when he took a team that was at the bottom of the division in 2024 and he went to the division title in 2025. They went from 5-12 to 11-6 and they actually won a playoff game. So there was marked improvement of the team. And so I think that Ben Johnson's tactics in terms of being able to communicate and being able to motivate his players is one of those things that we have to embrace. And so when he has this tough talk, this is something that his team is clearly inspired by.
1: I can't negate the leap that Ben Johnson made with this team last year. Nobody can. It was certainly an incredibly successful season for him and for Caleb Williams. But they had 7 fourth quarter rallies to win those games, Canty. Is that sustainable? That's why he's talking so much in training camp about this team learning to finish. I feel like that's step number one. We can talk about being the best offense in the entire world, maybe as step number two or three. Let's start with how we finish games, because I don't think fourth quarter rallies is sustainable as a long-term plan.
4: Well, I don't think he thinks it's sustainable either, which is why he's talking about blowing people out. Because I can promise you, if you lead the league in scoring, you're not going to have to worry about a whole lot of fourth quarter rallies. And so I think that's probably the roundabout way of Ben Johnson saying we're not resting on our laurels and we're not anchoring on the fact that we were, you know, escape artists when it comes to being able to find ways at the end to best the other team. So when he comes out and says, I want to lead the league in scoring, I want to have the most explosive offense, I want blowouts, I want shutouts, that's him saying, guys, we have the talent in the building to dominate teams. And let's make sure that every day that we have in preparation for the upcoming season has that as our focus. Being able to have the attention to detail, being able to have the requisite sense of urgency in order to get us to a place where that's our reality in 2026. So for him to say it, for him to articulate it, I think it's important in terms of being able to build the confidence in that group, but also build the sense of focus on the task at hand.
1: See, you like this. I hate this because I don't think it's about building confidence. I think it's about setting the bar too high. And that can lead to the exact opposite of what maybe that intention is in terms of the confidence. Because he's not saying, hey, let's just go out, make it to a postseason, get a good seed, get to a Super Bowl, win a Super Bowl. He's saying, hey, let's go out and set all the records and take NFL history. And that seems unnecessary to me for a team that, yes, made a huge leap under Ben Johnson that we all believe in, but we don't need to set the bar at that level. It doesn't need to be NFL history for this Bears team. It needs to be get closer to a Super Bowl for this Bears team.
4: I'm sorry, Amber, when did standards become a bad thing?
1: It's too high and unrealistic.
4: It sounds like Ben Johnson is trying to establish high standards. This is classic shoot for the star, land on the moon. And I have no issue with it. He did it with Caleb Williams last year in terms of the completion percentage, in terms of the things that he wanted to see, taking less sacks. And guess what? Even though Caleb didn't hit a lot of the markers that he said that he wanted to, the results were what the Bears fans were looking for in terms of the team doing a hell of a lot more winning. And so I think this is more of the same in that Ben Johnson is trying to get his team to realize that we have the ability to do these things and we need to be focused on trying to make that our reality.
1: But that's the thing. When you're setting the mark too high, you lead to the disappointment of your fan base. Because you're absolutely right. The Bears fan is riding high coming off of last season. Everybody loves what Caleb Williams did last season under Ben Johnson. But they're ignoring some of the things that maybe weren't so great. Because who the heck cares? The results were the results. Yeah. And that's what matters here. What they're ignoring, though, if we want to actually dive into it, is things like his accuracy, which was not good last season. His completion percentage, which was the worst out of any quarterback. quarterback since 2012 for a quarterback who led its team to a postseason. So there were inefficiencies there from Caleb Williams. Everyone's ignoring them. Nobody talks about them because of the result. But when you then set the bar so darn high, now what you're doing is setting it in a place where you're setting your players up to disappoint. Anything less than that is a disappointment. Ben Johnson quite literally said the Super Bowl is the moon and we're shooting for the stars beyond the Super Bowl. So then that means that they reach the moon, there's going to be disappointment in Chicago.
4: Amber, can I ask you a question? Please. Has Caleb Williams come close to realizing his full potential?
1: No, he has not.
4: Okay. And I think that's the lens that we have to view Ben Johnson's comments through, right? Because we understand how important the quarterback is to team success. Last year, the Chicago Bears had the most explosive offense in the NFL. No team had more plays of 10 yards or more. No team. And that's in spite of their quarterback having the worst mark in the league when it comes to completion percentage above expected. Caleb Williams was dead last. He was 33 out of 32 starting quarterbacks. He had a worse completion percentage above expected than J.J. McCarthy.
1: That's a problem.
4: No, that is a problem. But no, hold on. It's a problem, but it's also an area where you can make improvement. Because in year one, Ben Johnson also talked about Caleb Williams' fundamentals and having to rebuild his quarterback. And so you would assume that in year two, and continuing to work on those things to make him more fundamentally sound, that you would see Caleb Williams hit a lot more of the layups. We saw wide open receivers where Caleb Williams was either dirting the ball or airmailing it. At some point, he's going to start to hit those things if Ben Johnson is who we think he is as a coach. And that's why the Chicago Bears have the potential to be the highest scoring offense in NFL history. That's why Ben Johnson is setting that bar so high. He's challenging his team, but ultimately what it comes down to is him challenging his quarterback. And I think that's a good thing.
1: Except for, wasn't one of those reasons that maybe they had that explosive offense was because they did have to have those late game rallies, because they did have to air it out there in the fourth quarter because it was the only chance and the only opportunity, and just go out there and be reckless and do whatever you do, Caleb, because we have to try to win this game. And it's going to be a very different story, by the way. Last season, they had a very weak schedule. This season, they're going to have a first place schedule. It's going to be much harder.
4: Okay, so I would disagree with you on the game script for the Chicago Bears. They were in a lot of close games, but they were mostly in one possession games in those fourth quarters. So there's no reason for them to have to air it out and get away from the run game. As a matter of fact, they had a top five run game in the NFL, and they were top three in rush attempts. So I don't think the statistics in terms of it being an explosive offense had anything to do with them, you know, having to overcome these double-digit deficits in the fourth quarter. But I will say this, if you have more consistent play from the quarterback in Caleb Williams, you're going to find yourself in situations where you're playing with the league more often than not based on how Ben Johnson has schemed it up. And I think that's the leap that they can take from year one of his tenure to year two.
1: Well, now they have to. Because that's where Ben Johnson.
4: They have to, exactly.
1: That's the bar.
4: They have to, no doubt.
1: Coming up next here, we're going to get into our two-a-days. The Steelers are on the clock. Will a reunion lead to success for that team? This is Unsportsmanlike.
3: Camp to camp. 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
4: I struggle to see a world where the Pittsburgh Steelers, with this roster and with that quarterback, can actually contend for a Super Bowl.
3: 27 days until kickoff. The countdown continues on ESPN Radio.
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8: This is Brooke Pryor covering the Steelers and, maybe more importantly, Aaron Rodgers' last rodeo. The Steelers have been up in Latrobe for about 2 weeks now, and throughout it, we've seen Aaron Rodgers make a concerted effort to get the ball to third-year wide receiver Roman Wilson. The two have really worked on their chemistry. Wilson was, of course, part of the group that went with Rodgers out west for a bonding week trip, and now we're seeing that bond on the field where Wilson has firmly established himself as wide receiver 3. Another important piece of this passing attack, Pat Freiermuth. Rodgers has also gone to Freiermuth over the middle throughout their team periods, and you can tell that the offense is going to make an effort to get Freiermuth involved.
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9: 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We are in the midst of our ESPN Radio Tour Days. The Pittsburgh Steelers are on the clock. And Canty, for the first time in 19 seasons, the Pittsburgh Steelers have a new head coach. They bring in a guy who's entering his 19th season as a head coach in the NFL. There's something poetic about that. Obviously, Mike McCarthy brings a ton of experience to this team.
10: No doubt about it. And, of course, it's hard to ignore the rapport, the relationship that he has with Aaron Rodgers. And I think it's cool to have that full circle moment for both of them as Rodgers winds down his career in what will be his final season. But here's the thing, Amber, as much as I love nostalgia, I don't know that the reunion is going to result in the

0: results is going to result in what the Pittsburgh Steelers fans want to actually see in terms of their team actually winning a playoff game, right? Mm-hmm. As a matter of fact, when we start talking about the prospects of the Steelers getting back to the postseason, you're looking at the division in the AFC North and you're wondering, is it going to be another outlier year in terms of the other two starting quarterbacks and the favorites in Baltimore and Cincinnati missing over a month of the season? I just don't see that happening. And when you consider the level of quarterback play that Aaron Rodgers gave the team last year, I just don't know that that's going to be good enough for them to be able to run it back, win the division, get back to the playoffs.
1: Rodgers had 24 touchdowns, 7 interceptions last season. He turns 43 during this NFL season in December. But what I actually like about Aaron Rodgers doing this as his last dance is what you mentioned about the drought since they won a playoff game. The Steelers haven't won a playoff game since 2016. And here's what's good about that. That's where the bar is. You and I were just talking about the Chicago Bears. And if you missed anything here on Unsportsmanlike, check out the podcast available to you wherever podcasts are available. But we were just talking about the Bears and Ben Johnson. He sets the bar above the Super Bowl. He wants to go undefeated, whether that's a good thing.
0: Yep.
1: Well, we can talk about where expectations are. For the Steelers, the expectation then, if you want the statue outside the stadium, all you need to do is win a playoff game. And all of a sudden, the Mike McCarthy era and the last dance for Aaron Rodgers are wildly successful. And so I like that in terms of where the bar is in trying to achieve that. I agree with you. I don't think it's an easy feat, but it's certainly easier than some of these teams that are Super Bowl or bust.
0: Yeah, the bar to clear is lower in Pittsburgh now that Mike Tomlin's not there, right? Because you have something that's new. And that's what fans were clamoring for. They didn't want more of the same. Well, now you got new faces on the sideline, right? New head coach, you know, two new coordinators. We'll see what happens in terms of Pittsburgh trying to usher in a new era. But for Aaron Rodgers specifically, I just don't know that you can win in today's game with having your quarterback at the bottom of the league in terms of air yards per attempt. I don't know if you can win in today's NFL with having your quarterback leading the league in percentage of throws behind the line of scrimmage. I don't know if you can win in the NFL in today's game when your quarterback has the fastest snap to throw time because he doesn't want to get hit. And so that's the reality of a quarterback that's playing into his early 40s. And I don't know if the Pittsburgh Steelers are going to be able to accomplish what we talked about in terms of being able to get to the playoffs and win a playoff game.
1: And that O-line has certainly, it's a good O-line. I mean, they have invested and invested and invested in that thing. But to your point, he's getting that ball out fast. It's not because he doesn't have the protection in front of him. It's because he's 42 years old. I, too, would be getting the ball out fast. If I'm Aaron Rodgers, I don't want to get hit.
0: No doubt.
1: So he, you know, and he has to stay healthy, in fairness to him. And so taking a hit when he's about to be 43, probably not the best idea. But you're right. When you go through particularly the rest of the stats, they're not the best outside of that touchdown to interception ratio for Aaron Rodgers. This team, though, it's a team with a lot of new and a lot of change. What's not new is that relationship between Mike McCarthy and Aaron Rodgers. And it was a little confusing to everybody because we all remember how that relationship ended. And now they're BFFs, and Aaron Rodgers said that he would have retired if the Steelers didn't hire Mike McCarthy. Apparently, reportedly, he didn't really force them to hire Mike McCarthy, but he strongly suggested they hire McCarthy. Obviously, they are banking with that hire on this marriage between those two, the reunion of those two, leading to more, despite those other statistics that you just mentioned. And maybe there's something to be said, because Aaron Rodgers was playing under a very different regime last season, and he did have success under Mike McCarthy in Green Bay.
0: Yeah, I mean, I'm sure that they're hoping that between Aaron Rodgers and Mike McCarthy, they can continue to have some stability at the quarterback position while also trying to uncover every rock that comes along with finding the next franchise quarterback. But here's the thing that I'll say, Amber, where you spend your money at tells me how you want to try to win as a football team. And when you look at the Pittsburgh Steelers, they spend a hell of a lot of their resources on the defensive side of the ball.
1: Yeah.
0: And so when you look at that and you wonder, okay, if your defense is giving up the fourth most pass yards of any team in the league and they allow the highest completion percentage of throws of 20 yards or more downfield, is that something that you can anchor on that can help you win today? like the Pittsburgh Steelers steel curtain, this is not. And so even with a lot of the names, you know, like T.J. Watt and like Jalen Ramsey and like Cam Hayward, I just don't know that this Pittsburgh Steelers defense, given how old they are, given the productivity or lack thereof that we saw last year, is going to be able to help them overcome what has been at times an anemic offense.
1: Yeah, they were 26th in total defense last season, which is bizarre when you think about the names that are on that defense. But again, that was then, this is now, where I assume at least that's what Mike McCarthy would tell you. And that's absolutely something that he has to shore up. He has to shore up all the turnovers. People will say that this was a turnover culture under Mike Tomlin. So yep. He has to make sure that that ball is protected. What's interesting to me, Canty, is a lot of the reports out of training camp, I don't normally talk about backup quarterbacks. There's no quarterback controversy here in Pittsburgh. We know Aaron Rodgers is obviously the starting quarterback, but he is about to be 43. So there is a concern that, I mean, there's a concern for anybody, right? That there could be an injury, but probably more of a concern if you're a QB in your 40s. And so behind him is sitting Will Howard, Mason Rudolph, and then somewhere kind of on the fringes, Drew Aller as more of a developmental quarterback there for them. And the reports out of camp is that those guys aren't getting first team reps. Now, we're going to see them in the preseason, but basically all the first team reps have been going to Aaron Rodgers. Do you think that's smart when you consider that Aaron Rodgers could be a vulnerable quarterback?
0: I think it's what it is for Pittsburgh because you have a lot of new in that offense. Even though Aaron Rodgers has a firm understanding of what Mike McCarthy does, that doesn't mean Michael Pittman Jr. or DK Metcalf do, or Jeremy Bernard, who they took in the second round, or, you know, the guys in the backfield. And so I think there's the adjustment that you're looking for, right? They went out and they signed Rico Dowdle in free agency. Like, he's got to get adjusted to working with Aaron Rodgers in that Mike McCarthy scheme. So I think that's why you're seeing him take the lion's share of the first team reps in the quarterback room. But I will say this, success for me for Mike McCarthy and Aaron Rodgers is finding a way to usher in the next era of Steelers football and find the next franchise quarterback. Whether it ends up being Drew Aller or Will Howard, and God bless Mason Rudolph because he's the guy the Steelers can't quit. Mm-hmm. If it ends up being one of those guys, then I think you have to look at year one for Mike McCarthy as a success, and it will make you feel differently about the end with Aaron Rodgers, even if ultimately it doesn't result in playoff wins.
1: Well, I think that the development of those guys doesn't seem to be the primary focus by any means, from at least the reports that we're getting out of training camp. And heck, that means that they're in a win now proposition with Aaron Rodgers.
0: Win what?
1: Well, win a playoff game.
0: That's my point, Amber. Win what? Like, win
1: a
0: now,
1: playoff
0: win what?
1: Game. That's all you got to do. And McCarthy will be gold for years there if he wants to stay there for years in Pittsburgh at his age. It's going to be really interesting to watch that team. The names that you threw out on defense and the weapons on offense, I mean, there are names on the Steelers team. Coming up next here on Unsportsmanlike, Amber Wilson, Chris Canty hanging out with you. When being QB1 for week one of the preseason might not matter, but first, Chris Canty has this from 5-Hour Energy.
0: Ah, yes. 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
1: Rolling along here on Unsportsmanlike, we're presented to you by Progressive Insurance. Evan had to bounce. He's doing First Take.
0: Did he have to bounce though, Amber?
1: A couple hours.
0: Or did he choose to leave us?
1: He needed a couple hours to get ready to ask you questions on First Take because that's not something he's accustomed to doing.
0: But here's the thing. He's been doing First Take all week long. So it's not as if he doesn't know the show. And then, oh, by the way, just because he's stepping into the host role, it doesn't really change anything. He hosts this show every single day that's 4 hours long.
15: He left and didn't even give us a pre-take.
0: Exactly. Where they do that at? On Unsportsmanlike, like every time one of us does First Take or NFL Live or any of the studio shows, we do a pre-take. And he didn't even give us the decency of one of those, Amber. I'm telling you, you and I should feel a way about this. I know a lot of the times you and I have beef. We don't see eye to eye, but we should be aligned on this one today.
1: We are aligned. Maybe he didn't give you guys a pre-take because he's not actually giving takes today as the moderator. That's what
0: fair
1: you
0: point.
1: Will be doing.
0: Fair point. Fair
1: you
0: point.
1: You will be
0: fair
1: giving point. The takes. Fair You're point. The one that needed time to prepare for First Take. You ain't getting none. You are going to roll straight from this show
0: no
1: into First Take. Evan will be driving the traffic so you can catch all of that at 10 a.m. Eastern on ESPN. But let's talk about what's happened here with the Cleveland Browns because somehow the Cleveland Browns quarterback room for the Browns, Canty, continues to be one of the more interesting quarterback rooms in the NFL. And I feel like every season we're obsessed with this quarterback room. Inexplicably so, because it's never good and it's never determined who's going to be QB1. And here we are again, but we do know who's at least going to be QB1 for preseason game one. That will be Deshaun Watson, according to head coach Todd Monken. He was named the starter for a preseason game. Everyone's freaking out. Go ahead, Canty.
0: Yeah, I mean, I'm not going to put too much stock in Deshaun Watson getting the nod over Shador for the first preseason game because it sounds like, based on what we're hearing and the reporting around this, is that both quarterbacks will have an opportunity to start preseason games. And if you look at week two of the preseason, which Shador Sanders is in line to start, Most coaches around the NFL look at that as the dress rehearsal. That's when you'll see more of the starters that we get in the regular season play in the preseason. It will be that game. So I don't know whether or not we should put a ton of stock into Deshaun Watson getting a nod for the first preseason game this week.
1: No, I don't think we should hardly any stock into him getting a nod because, like you said, we know that Shador is going to get the next nod. Tony Grossi from ESPN Cleveland put out on Twitter, no surprise Todd Monken named Deshaun Watson to start in Chicago. No surprise Shador Sanders will start at home versus Buffalo. The new mystery is who's starting number one in the Bills joint practice. Is that true? Does a joint practice indicate who's winning that job?
0: Well, yeah, I think that's why a lot of coaches opt not to play any of their starters in preseason games because the evolution of the preseason and the emergence of all of these joint practices allows you to get good teamwork against guys in a different color jersey without putting your quarterback at risk, right? Because even if you're in a joint practice, the quarterbacks aren't live. So it gives you a layer of protection to make sure that you get your key guy to the games that matter the most. Now, what I will say that's fascinating about Tony Grossi's point is that because Shador Sanders is in line to start the second preseason game against the Buffalo Bills, it would be odd to me if going into that game, Shador Sanders doesn't have the opportunity to get the lion's share of work with the receivers that he's going to be throwing the football to. It would be weird if Shador Sanders practices in joint practices against the Bills with the twos and then goes out there and starts a game against the Bills with the ones. And so I do think this is setting the stage for Shador to have an opportunity to grab a stranglehold on this job in these joint practices against the Bills leading up to their second preseason game.
1: So far in training camp, it's been pretty evenly split between these two guys. The first 8 days, they alternated reps with the first team every single day. Then Watson took reps with the first team on back-to-back days, the first of which was when the Browns actually started practicing in helmets. And so he got...
0: Okay, so Amber was talking about the Cleveland Browns and the situation with Shador and how odd it is between him and Deshaun Watson. We got to remember, head coach Todd Monken said earlier in the offseason that he wanted to make a decision about who QB1 was going to be after OTAs and minicamp. That didn't happen. And so now we've got this highly billed quarterback battle in training camp in Vegas East. Guys, the way I see this is that if the quarterback competition is too close to call at this stage of the NFL preseason, why doesn't the young guy Shador Sanders get the benefit of the doubt over a guy in Deshaun Watson that's already had three season-ending injuries in his NFL career and is on a negative contract and on the wrong side of 30?
1: Deshaun's not that old, though. He's only 30 years old.
0: He's old in terms of the NFL standards with the injuries that he's had to deal with, as well as the lost seasons because of legal issues. So I get what you're saying. From a chronological standpoint, he's not that old. But there's a lot of tread on those tires. And that's something that you have to be concerned with.
1: Yeah, but some of that tread is a heck of a lot better than any tread we've ever seen from Shador Sanders. And I know, Canty, that was a really long time ago. But if I'm a new coach there, and I have a dude who used to be, at one point, a top five, maybe top three quarterback in the entire NFL, no matter how long ago that was, Canty, that's the words that I cannot say about Shador Sanders at any point, even in his collegiate career. So if I'm Monken, I'm at least looking. It's there anyways for me to look at.
0: Well, here's the thing, Amber. I've got to be given an opportunity to show I can do the job. And I get that Shador didn't light it up last season, but he was significantly better than the other two quarterbacks that had about the same sample size of work in Joe Flacco and Dylan Gabriel, right? He had three times as many wins as those dudes. So I guess my question would be, how can Shador prove that he can do the job if you never give him the runway to lean into being the starting quarterback? And so when it comes to who should get the edge in this quarterback battle, I don't think there's any question. Deshaun Watson ain't your future. At least Shador Sanders has the potential to be, even though from an upside standpoint, we haven't seen from him what we've seen from Deshaun Watson.
1: I mean, Dylan Gabriel was really drafted to be your future, and ain't nobody talking about him. So obviously, they do feel like Shador has a real opportunity here to win the job. We're acting like he's not getting an opportunity. He got an opportunity last season. He's getting an opportunity again this season. But Canty, Deshaun Watson could play. He could play for years.
0: Here's the thing, Amber. I don't know which version of Deshaun Watson we're going to get. Like, everybody's anchoring on the one half of football that he played in Baltimore when he was actually good and they beat the Ravens on the road. And then you're anchoring on something that happened in 2020. That's 7 years ago? Mm-hmm. So, I mean, I guess my question would be, what version of Deshaun Watson you're going to get? Because you're talking about an ACL injury. You're talking about two Achilles injuries. You're talking about significant injuries happening between when Deshaun Watson was last good and now. So I guess the question is, what version of him are you going to see? And what potential does Shador Sanders have this upcoming year?
1: Either way, this feels like this will be the final chance for Deshaun Watson. Coming up next, what is the bare minimum to deem the season a success?
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22: 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Smalls, there's a certain way I, when I want to bring up something that, like, she's done that agitates me. Evan,

0: feel like I can actually just lose it every once in a while when it comes to you. And I think you realize it's not because I'm like, all right, here we go again. It's because, like, I'm coming from a place of...
1: not love.
0: No, of love, actually.
2: So, Nuno, are you saying you love Evan?
0: I like him.
3: You don't like me.
2: What is the bare minimum for a lot of good NFL teams? 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I'm Amber Wilson. He's Chris Canty. Evan skedaddled. He's hosting First Take today. Canty will be on First Take as well, but he is here hanging out with me because he is legit. So let's play a little game.
1: Wait, do you think that Nuno kicked Evan out?
2: Well, I think Evan is trying to claim that Nuno kicked him out to save face.
0: Well, see, it's funny because Get Up, the producers will reach out and be like, hey, you know, Evan is moderating today. You know, what time you think we can release him? So I'm like, I'll throw out a time.
1: Get Up.
0: Yeah, I don't know why I say Get Up. First Take. I said, yes, 8 o'clock work for you guys? Is he yes? Like,
1: so, okay, so he wanted him out.
0: Evan could push back. I don't know how much time prep time he needs.
2: You think he needs 2 hours to prep questions?
0: I don't know. Evan is a very eccentric. Can't say, is that the right word to use?
4: Yes.
0: Individual? Like, right? So yes. He does this, Amber, right? We all do pre-show meetings, post-show meetings, whatever, right? And it is trying to figure out the topics. Evan's big thing is, I don't want to know what you're going to say, so, like, kind of avoids that, right? Like, so Evan, even for this show, we'll talk on the way in. He disappears for an hour. He goes, sits in the dark, I think, up on the, where they have their desks. And then comes down 5 minutes before the show and is trying to run through the rundown, you know, the 4-hour rundown, right? Like that type of thing.
1: So then what's he need 2 hours
2: for? Yeah, that's even more reason that he wouldn't need as much time. Like, that sounds like less prep, not
0: more. Canty preps during the show. Like, Canty's prepping for First Take during this show, which is fine.
4: Actually, that's not true today.
2: He's all prepped.
4: That's not true. That's not true. Nuno, for one of the first times in a long time, that is not true that I'm prepping for First Take during our show. I haven't given you a pre-take. I haven't been doing any notes. None of that. Yeah. I have been completely dialed in to this show.
1: We've noticed that you haven't given us a pre-take.
4: Exactly.
2: That's why he's dialed in. You're about to be dialed into this.
4: All right, what we got?
2: What's the bare minimum in the AFC? So let's talk about some of these teams. New little game. Everyone's talking about it. What's the bare minimum? All right, let's start with the Buffalo Bills. Dan Graziano was on Get Up, the ESPN NFL insider, and he was asked how much pressure is on quarterback Josh Allen this season.
4: I'm going to say this.
5: The coach that was there for 9 years and took them to the playoffs 8 times in 9 years after 17 years when they didn't go at all before he got there, went to the second round last year, lost in overtime, and got fired. Now, if you're not under pressure to follow that, I don't know who is. And I mean, to me, the Buffalo Bills organization has said to the locker room, to anybody who's listening, second round of the playoffs not good enough anymore. We need to elevate. And they're saying that Joe Brady is the guy that can elevate them beyond where Sean McDermott did. I think it's a big risk that they're taking, but it does put a lot of pressure on Joe Brady. As much fun as Josh wants to have, and I'm sure they're having fun in camp, when it comes time to December and January, they're under a lot of pressure to perform.
2: Now go ahead,
4: Canty. No, here's the thing. I get where Graz is coming from in terms of the bar to clear. It's kind of like the conversation we had around the New York Knicks with Tom Thibodeau and their coach taking them to the Eastern Conference Finals. And we said that new head coach Mike Brown had to get to that point in the season at least. Now, the Knicks go ahead and win the whole damn thing. I'm assuming that the Buffalo Bills would welcome that same type of result. But I don't know that the bar to clear is as high as what we saw from the Bills last season, simply because there is a learning curve associated with stepping into the job for the very first time. We've never seen Joe Brady as a head coach at the NFL level. I don't think we've seen Joe Brady as a head coach at the collegiate level. So this is a big job, and there are lofty expectations. And then, oh, by the way, the winner of the AFC is in your division in the New England Patriots. And so I think the bare minimum for Buffalo is to get back in the postseason and potentially winning a playoff game. I think that's the minimum that every

0: everybody's looking for, that's when you can say that there's progress and that we're moving in the right direction, even though the progress is not linear.
1: But they've made it to the postseason 7 years in a row. They're the only NFL team that can say that. And so normally there's a learning curve, but there's not when you're taking over that team with those expectations. Joe Brady is the youngest quarterback in the NFL. He will have some of the highest expectations in the NFL. I don't agree with you, Canty. I don't think he gets the opportunity to really learn. He's expected to come in. He was Josh Allen's pick, it seems like, as HC. He's supposed to be the reason that they take that next step and they get over the hump. I think AFC championship game or bust for the Buffalo Bills.
0: Wow. Final four. Okay.
1: Yeah, they've got to. And also, you've got to fill those seats and make those people happy in the new Highmark.
0: Well, I'm sure some of them ain't going to be happy because they can't see the damn field from where their seats are
1: because of the view. I think some of that.
0: It's ridiculous.
1: I think some of those fans, I don't know. I think some of those fans were taking some of those pictures at bad angles. I think they might have done the Bills dirty.
0: Here we go. Amber,
1: but we will
0: defender
1: see.
0: Of the team.
1: Of Buffalo?
0: And of the stadium.
1: Oh,
0: look,
1: all right.
0: Here we go.
1: Let's move on. What's the bare minimum for the New York Jets, Canty?
0: Oh, I think they've got to have a situation where I would say this. The New York Jets can't be in last place in the division, and they have to win at a minimum 7 games. They were 3-14 last year. It was absolutely abysmal what we got from them. They absolutely have to be better. It was clunky, say the least. People were talking about firing Aaron Glenn before we even got to Thanksgiving. He's got to show that this team is headed down the right track. They've got a ton of talent. Obviously, the biggest question is the quarterback position. But in order to keep the Wolves at bay, to keep the fans from showing up to Florham Park with pitchforks, I think Aaron Glenn has got to make sure that this team is on the upward ascent. And to me, that's making sure that you're not the worst team in the AFC East, and that's being around 7 or 8 wins this season. I'm not going to go to the place of saying they've got to have a winning record, but they can't be too far off from that mark.
1: Yeah, for me, it's doubling the win total, so 6-7 wins, and beating my Dolphins in terms of the division standings, which I don't like to say that, and I hope it doesn't happen, but we know where the expectations are for my Miami Dolphins this season, who've ripped that team down to the studs. The Jets haven't done that. They have to at least finish above the Dolphins in that division, so still low standards, but if that doesn't happen, those pitchforks are coming out. What is the bare minimum, Chris Canty, for the Cincinnati Bengals?
0: Oh, playoffs. Bare minimum. Playoffs. And I would actually take it a step further. It's not just getting to the postseason. It's actually going on a playoff run. And you know why that's the standard? It's because of all the talking the quarterback Joe Burrow has been doing this offseason, when he said that the team that he's on right now reminds him of 2019 LSU when they won the national championship. His words, not mine.
1: Mm-hmm.
0: So that's the standard. That's the bar to clear. It's not just getting to the playoffs. It's Joey B and the Bengals going on a deep playoff run. He says they got the talent to do it. There's no impediment to their success. Everybody has always scapegoated the defense. Yeah. He doesn't feel that way anymore. They traded a top 10 pick for Dexter Lawrence. Listen, it's go time for the Cincinnati Bengals, because you've had the last 3 years outside looking into the playoffs. Damn it, get to the postseason. And we've seen when Joe Burrow gets to the postseason, he usually gets to the conference championship game or better. Damn it, it better be this year. It's time for them to get back to the playoffs and to go on a deep playoff run. That's the bare minimum.
1: Preach. I am tired of hearing about how this Bengals team isn't good enough because of all of the excuses, or Joe Burrow can't get them to a postseason because of that defense or because of the injuries. It can't just look like that LSU team because of the names of the jerseys. It has to also have that winning pedigree of that LSU team. So this is the time. You need to be in a postseason. I think you need to be winning a game in the postseason. You are Joe bleeping Burrow. You are one of the very best quarterbacks in the entire NFL, according to every darn buddy. And so it is go time for the Cincinnati Bengals.
0: You know what? I've been racking my brain trying to figure out how you and I got on the same page on a sports take. And it's centered around one of my most controversial takes, which is Joe Burrow. I think I finally got it.
1: We do agree
0: The lack of team success for Joe Burrow over the last 3 years makes you feel a little bit better about your Miami Dolphins missing out on Joe Burrow in 2020.
1: You know?
0: I th- I th-

0: I think that's where it goes. I think that's where it goes. It actually makes you feel a little bit better that your team, even when y'all were trying to tank, didn't tank enough to get Joe Burrow. It makes you feel a little bit better that Joe Burrow ain't taking the Cincinnati Bengals to Super Bowls and winning them.
1: And you know,
0: it makes you feel a little bit better.
1: For that matter, Justin Herbert, what the hell has he ever done?
0: Ah, yes.
1: You're out of excuses.
0: That's it. We finally figured it out. We got it, Nuno. We got it, boys.
1: Let's move on to the Houston Texans. The Texans, what is the bare minimum, Canty?
0: Oh, the bare minimum for the Houston Texans? Conference championship game. And I get it. They've never been to a conference championship game. But when you look at that defense, which is arguably the best in the NFL, and you look at the progression that they've made in the D'Amico Ryans era, getting to the postseason every single year, winning a playoff game every single year, it's time for CJ Stroud to take that next step. Because presumably if he does, then the Houston Texans are going to win a hell of a lot of football games, and they're going to find themselves in the mix to be able to hold up a Lombardi trophy. So to me, this is all about the Houston Texans being able to get to the conference championship game. That is the bare minimum, because anything else, and you have serious questions about the direction that the franchise is going to take when it comes to who's going to be the quarterback under center in future years.
1: I'll say divisional round, but CJ has to show us that it ain't just that rookie season and that he can continue to progress at this point in his career. We don't have any questions about that Texans defense. There are still questions about that quarterback when there weren't supposed to be any questions there. That team's good enough. They should make it to a divisional round. Let's go ahead and move on to the Indianapolis Colts, Canty.
0: Oh, they've got to get to the playoffs and win a playoff game. So divisional round is the bare minimum. Chris Ballard, their general manager, Amber, is going into his 10th season in Indy. He has one playoff win.
1: Yeah.
0: And no playoff appearances in the last half decade. They've been on the hot seat for the last several years. If they don't get to the postseason and win off playoff game after being pot committed to this roster built around Daniel Jones and Jonathan Taylor and two first round draft picks that you traded for Sauce Gardner, if you don't get to the divisional round, then all of a sudden it's on the board for Carly Ursay Gordon, who just took over for her late father, to have wholesale changes within the franchise, and that means firing the GM and firing the head coach.
1: Yeah, I think she'll probably be inclined to do that. I would say make it to a postseason. I don't know if they necessarily have to win in a postseason, but I also need to see Daniel Jones stay healthy, of course, and deserve the contract there in Indy. So make it to a postseason for the Colts. Let's finish this out with the Los Angeles Chargers. What's the bare minimum?
0: Win a playoff game.
1: That's no more excuses
0: for Justin Herbert as to why he can't get that done. Got to win a playoff game. I mean, listen, you've had three different head coaches in L.A., and the results have been the same when you've gotten to the postseason. And here's the thing. It's not that you just haven't won a playoff game. You've been really bad in playoff games.
1: Mm-hmm.
0: You were bad in New England. You were bad in the second half in Jacksonville. You were bad against the Houston Texans two years ago. You've been really bad in playoff games. So, yeah. It's up to the L.A. Chargers, the bare minimum for me in the Jim Harbaugh era of Chargers football year three. They have to win a playoff game.
1: I think that they need to win a couple playoff games. This was a double-digit win team last season. They now have Mike McDaniel, who's going to get the most out of Justin Herbert. We all believe in Justin Herbert. We all talk about him like he's an elite or at worst second-tier quarterback. I think he's got to win a couple times in the postseason in order to deserve that sort of narrative. Coming up on Unsportsmanlike. 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Plus, we have a full slate of games tonight. What should we be paying attention to? This is Unsportsmanlike.
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13: 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Chasing that bag, y'all.
12: Of the night.
0: All right, we got preseason football tonight. We're going to turn our attention to the Bengals-Lions. We got a cat fight in Cincinnati. And we're going to roll with the Cincinnati Bengals on the first half line against the spread. So the Bengals are laying 6.5 points in the first half against the Lions. Reports are that Joe Burrow will play along with a lot of other starters for the Cincinnati Bengals, both sides of the ball. So we're going to take the Bengals on, take the Bengals against the spread, 6.5 points, first half of this preseason game tonight against the Lions. That is the play of the day. It's $100 to make $183.
1: 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Amber Wilson hanging out, filling in for Evan and Michelle. Evan's doing First Take, so if you miss him, you'll see him a little bit less than 45 minutes from now on First Take. Chris Canty is here and on First Take, so you can catch him absolutely everywhere. Let's talk about some of these preseason games, Canty. You just said for the Bengals, Joe Burrow, a lot of the starters expected to go here in preseason game one. Do you like that?
0: I do. I like it for the Bengals because they're notorious for getting out to slow starts now. They tried that approach last year, and Joe Burrow got hurt early on in the season, so it derailed any type of momentum that they could have built coming out of training camp. But I will say this. I think from an execution standpoint, it's a positive in terms of making sure that things are a little bit crisper early on. But what I'm fascinated to see, Amber, is what this defense looks like. Because Dexter Lawrence is going to play tonight, and they invested a top 10 pick in this guy to get him from the New York Giants. I want to see how much different this defense is going to look from a personnel standpoint, but also year two of Al Golden's scheme. Remember, in the second half of last year, they only allowed one offense to have over 400 total yards of offense in a game. So they had improvement from week to week. There was this drumbeat. There was this progression. I'm curious to see now that they've staffed up, they've improved the personnel in year two in Al Golden's scheme, how much better that defense can be.
1: Well, and it has to get better. We know that about the Cincinnati Bengals. That's where they needed to invest. And so I give them credit for addressing that side of the ball. I hate having your most important starters playing in preseason game one, though. I know you need to get off to a hot start in the season, but you are talking about Joe Burrow, who has been incredibly injury prone in his career. And yes, injuries can happen to anyone at any time, but it would be a bigger bummer if they happen in preseason game one to Joe Burrow than it would be if it happens, you know, at some other point in the season and he had an opportunity, though, to heal from it. I mean, the point is that whenever it happens, an injury is a very bad thing, but you don't need to necessarily risk it. If it happens during the regular season, he has to be out there. There is no questioning whether Joe Burrow should have been out there in game seven if that's when he gets injured. There's a lot of questioning whether he should have been out there in game one if he gets injured.
0: Yeah, Amber, I hear you. I mean, if you're going to get hurt, you want it to matter in terms of something being on the line.
1: Yes.
0: There are no stakes when it comes to these preseason games. And whether you win them or lose them, and I'll say this, I just wish that I played on a team that you coached in my 11-year NFL career, because I never got a pass in preseason.
1: Yeah,
0: I digress.
1: I wouldn't have Dexter out there either. All right, so Lions at Bengals, that is a 7 p.m. game. Let's talk about Packers at Steelers, a 7 p.m. game. Aaron Rodgers said that he wished this game was in Green Bay, because when he's faced his old team, it's been at home. I guess he would love the opportunity to go back and play on his old turf in his old stadium there in Green Bay, Wisconsin.
0: Yeah, I mean, in this game, I'm curious to see what some of the skill position players for the Green Bay Packers look like. And I'm not sure how much work a lot of those guys are going to get, but I do want to see one guy in particular, Marshawn Lloyd. He's a guy they invested a third round pick in several years ago out of USC. I want to see what he can do as a player, because that might be somebody that they have to rely on if Josh Jacobs is unavailable because of, potential discipline for violating the personal conduct policy. So I really want to see the backs for the Green Bay Packers and how those guys work in this preseason matchup against the Pittsburgh Steelers, who are always formidable when it comes to their front seven. So that is something that I want to take a look at in this matchup.
1: Yeah, that's interesting. I think for the Steelers, I had talked about it a little bit earlier in the show, the reports are out of training camp that, of course, Aaron Rodgers is the starting quarterback. He's getting all the first team reps. What I find a little bit interesting about that is that there is a quarterback battle there at that number two spot between Mason Rudolph and Will Howard. And the only reason that sort of matters to me and seeing those guys in the preseason is, first and foremost, can Will Howard be the quarterback of the future there in Pittsburgh? Because they're going to need one of those. Aaron Rodgers turns 43 in December, and he has said this is his last dance, so I'm going to take him at his word. But then also, he's going to be 43 in December. He could get injured. I mean, you are a little bit more injury prone if you're in your 40s. So what do those guys look like? Are they ready to take over if they needed to at the helm? That's a little bit interesting to me watching that storyline play out this preseason. Let's move on to the Colts at the Patriots. That is a 7:30 p.m. game. Are you plugged in?
0: Yeah, I'm plugged into Colts Patriots. I absolutely think it's interesting to see what happens in New England as far as the shuffling that is taking place along the offensive line. They drafted Caleb Lomu in the first round. We'll see how that goes in terms of how much he plays, but then also how he fits and how he performs in that scheme, because New England at its core, they want to be a power running football team. And so I'm interested to see what that offensive line does in terms of being able to make sure that they maintain that element around quarterback Drake May, because we get a lot of focus on the receiving core and how they've upgraded. They've added AJ Brown and how they've added Romeo Dobbs. But we got to remember, the New England Patriots also signed Elijah Vera Tucker, former first-round draft pick from the New York Jets, and, of course, the aforementioned Lomo, who they took in the first round. So I want to see how all of that fits together. The offensive line, the protection for Drake May has to be better, and that includes having more balance with the running game. So I'm curious to see how Mike Vrabel fits all of those pieces together.
1: And everyone talks about how easy that schedule was last season. It was something like the easiest in decades in the NFL. It'll be a very different story for New England this season. Let's move on to Cardinals at Raiders, an 8 p.m. kickoff.
0: Yeah, I mean, it's the quarterbacks, right? We want to see Carson Beck. We want to see Fernando Mendoza. And now it's a real conversation to wonder which one of those guys is going to be the first to start an NFL game that actually means something. Who's going to get a crack at being QB1 earlier in the calendar? And, you know, coming into training camp, we said there is no question that that's more likely to be Fernando Mendoza. But after the Hall of Fame game and the performance that we saw from Carson Beck in that first half, I think it's a legitimately more of a question. And so I think this game, seeing the quarterbacks and having an opportunity to sense their command of the overall offense and their feel for the NFL game is going to give us some insights as to what the timeline is going to be for both of those guys making their NFL regular season debut.
1: I actually never thought the answer to that question was going to be Fernando Mendoza, because I think Carson Beck is going to get an opportunity in Arizona first. I just think they're going to go according to the script there in Vegas, and that's why they bring in Kirk Cousins. They're just not going to pressure Fernando too soon, too early. I feel like there's a little bit more desperation from that perspective in Arizona. But then also, like you mentioned, are we going to see in the preseason the same dude that we saw in the Hall of Fame game for Carson Beck? Because that made him incredibly high in terms of on the list of everybody who could be a quarterback that maybe breaks out and surprises us this season. So we will see what it continues to look like. Chargers at Texans, an 8 p.m. kickoff.
0: I'm going to say when it comes to this matchup, the thing I want to see the most is Akeem Mezador, first round pick out of Miami. Amber, I know you're well acquainted with him. The reports out of Chargers training camp and that is that this dude is on a tear. Pass rush consistency around that has been a little bit of an issue. We'll see what happens. I know that they've had some issues negotiating an extension for Thule out there with the Bolts. So I'm curious to see what Akeem Mezador does if and when we see him on the field tonight against this Texans offense.
1: Yeah, it'll be a fun watch. Coming up next here on Unsportsmanlike, how much does it cost to put together a Power 4 roster? We'll find out. This is Unsportsmanlike.
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9: Hey. If you like money like me and Chris Canty, you might want to consider being a starter in the P4 in college football. We are learning the average price of what those dudes make at every position, and it is good to be a starter in college football right now. We're rolling along here on Unsportsmanlike. Amber Wilson and Chris Canty hanging out with you. Let's bring in ESPN college football reporter Max Olson, kind enough to hop on with us from Bristol. And Max, thanks so much for joining us. You surveyed more than a dozen GMs and front office staffers, as well as a ton of agents last week at the annual personnel and recruiting symposium. So what was your biggest takeaway from those conversations?
10: Never been a better time to be a college football player at the highest level. And really, you just ask their agents and the folks cutting the checks. I think that it was another record-setting offseason for talent acquisition and retention in college football. And that's just what it is now. I think now that we're in revenue sharing and all these schools have to spend the money and have to stay competitive within their conference. You know, I think you're just seeing every year that whether you go in the transfer portal and cash in or you stay where you are and re-sign with your school. Like, I just think there's so much competition for these guys that have proven experience and have multiple years left to play. And so, you know, you expect that the quarterbacks and the offensive tackles and the edge rushers are worth $1 million if they can really play. But guys, at every other position, we are seeing the bar get raised higher and higher every offseason.
11: And Max, to that point, we're now embarking on the second season where these schools can directly compensate these athletes as a part of revenue sharing. I'm curious to know how that has driven the growth of these NIL valuations and these guys ultimately being able to get their bag.
10: Yeah, I think you got to remember, like, for all these players, if you hit the open market, there's lots of schools bidding for your services now. And I think back when it was just NIL collectives, you know, some schools had the funding for that and could really put that together and put a lot of money out there, and some schools didn't. And so when it has turned into the institution funding the roster, everybody has to if you want to be competitive, if you want to, like, not get beat up, like, you have to spend, you know, $15 million plus on your football roster. And there's certainly, I think you talk to GMs and they believe some people are, you know, well over that and probably at $40 million plus for

0: this season. And so the number just keeps rising, and there's supposed to be a salary cap to this, but people are not really respecting that if you want to be a playoff contender. And so I think that's a huge piece of it. And I think when you're a player who, if you're just like in the NFL, like if you're getting offered a deal that's not great, you can hit the open market and find plenty of other schools who can offer you a lot more.
1: Max Olson joining us here on Unsportsmanlike. It's so interesting to me, the actual pay scale of what's happening in college, because a typical running back range right now is between $1 and $3 million. Overall, that's less than they make in the NFL, but it's way higher in terms of the pay scale. Whereas an interior line O-lineman, for example, in the NFL would make a ton more pay scale wise. In college, makes a lot less. So the running back is more valued in college than at the NFL level. Why? Is that a lack of longevity thing, or is that a fame thing and we're talking NIL?
0: Yeah, running back's interesting because it is still kind of philosophical in terms of how teams approach it, and there are more million-dollar backs in college football this year than ever before, but there are still a lot of programs that, you know, want to have a stable of two or three guys, and they want to kind of maybe take $2 million and split it up over three guys. And so you see, like, there is, I think you can see the, you know, we've seen from the early portal days of, like, Kenneth Walker taking over Michigan State, like, if you get the right guy, the impact there really pays off. But I think, you know, your point is great on interior offensive line. I think they will pay $1 million or $1.5 million for an offensive tackle who has experience. But I think a lot of these schools, it is still a struggle, just like in the NFL. It's a struggle to find true offensive tackles. And so you're going to take guys in the transfer portal that maybe are coming up from a group of five or an FCS school, and you're going to move them inside, and you're going to pay them a little less just based on where they're coming from. And so I think that's an area where maybe the pay hasn't totally caught up. It's weirdly interior offensive line and like linebacker and tight end. Those positions are probably a little bit underpaid, but that is maybe just because people are spending too much money on the other spots.
2: Talking to ESPN college football reporter Max Olson on Unsportsmanlike. And Max, we're talking about this explosion in terms of what guys are being able to get in the NIL. I'm curious from your perspective, what people around the sport are saying in terms of whether or not there's a bubble to this. How sustainable is the spending, the player spending, when it comes to NIL? And will we see that plateau or level off in the foreseeable future?
0: It's a great question. You talk to people a year ago and they would say, well, we're going into a salary cap here. You know, everybody, the institution has to keep it to $20 million and no more. And so, you know, these players are going to be making less next year. Well, that's just not true. I think when you get into how competitive this stuff is and everybody wants to win and they're eventually going to say the number that they need to say to get the player, the spending just keeps going up. And I think you talk to coaches like Kyle Whittingham at Big Ten Media Days said it straight up. He believes that it's not sustainable, especially if the prices keep going up 20, 30, 40% every offseason. And so I think there's obviously an appetite for, hey, we want to do what Indiana did. We want to flip this thing and be instantly successful. And you can do that with the transfer portal. But I think there are some schools that are equipped to just keep spending that money and that bar keep going up every year. And there are some that are struggling to even get to the $15-20 million for this year's team. And so, certainly there's going to be, you know, whether it is the stuff from DC or like, I think there is a potential here for a reckoning here in the next few years where, they try to limit this to some degree. But even in those conversations, it's been about taking the cap to $45 million or more. And so I think so far, if you're an agent, you feel like the price is just going to keep going up every year until something substantial changes.
2: Well, I mean, clearly agents have been the biggest beneficiary of the current landscape of college football. But I do have to ask as a follow-up, Max, what conference has been the biggest beneficiary of the current landscape with NIL valuations continuing to go through the roof? Is it as simple as looking at the Big Ten, who's won the last three national championships, and saying that they are the biggest winners in the current state of play in college football? Or is it more democratic than that?
0: I think if you ask Big Ten coaches, and obviously they're very proud of the run of national titles now, but I think they would tell you that. I think that had a pretty profound impact on the Big Ten being able to catch up to the SEC. And it's funny, guys, the feedback I got on this story after it ran was generally from Big Ten and SEC staffers who were like, actually, I think, you know, when you said the high end for corner is 900,000, it's really more like way over $1 million. Like, it turns out to them, like, these numbers seem way too low in just in terms of the prices that they're willing to pay for these players, especially if they're in the transfer portal. And so I think that's where you kind of start to see the gap grow a little bit, is that the Big Ten and the SEC are the really big spenders that are going to go to 25, 30, 40 million for their roster this year. And I think for the Big 12 and the ACC, you know, you have Texas Tech, you have Miami, but a lot of these programs are just trying to figure out how to make this sustainable, how to find the funds for this. And I think, as one agent put it to me, I think you see the gap between good and elite is growing wider because of this right now.
1: These GMs don't want to be accused of overpaying after your list comes out and reveals the average at all of these positions. ESPN college football reporter Max Olson joining us here on Unsportsmanlike. Let's talk about quarterbacks. You just mentioned Miami, Max. The typical quarterback range is between $1 and $3 million. Darian Mensa is making $8 million. So what makes him worth that?
0: Desperation in the case of Miami. And that he's a great player and had a great year last year at Duke and led them to the ACC championship. Mm-hmm. But I think Miami was in a situation, really, I think part of it is that because they had Cam Ward, who was just, he came in and transferred in and was a program changer for them, then they follow that up with Carson Beck, who is a terrific point guard, obviously leads them to a national championship game. I think part of it is just that now that Miami has had those 2 years back-to-back and those, you know, elite experiences with top transfer quarterbacks, they were swinging for the fences once again this offseason, and that went all the way down to the deadline of the 2 week portal window in terms of them being able to get a deal done with Darian Mensa. They're chasing Ty Simpson. They're chasing a lot of different players out there and trying to get them to come to Miami while they were still preparing for a national championship game and a playoff run and all that. So, they were in a tough spot there, and I think that leads to I wouldn't say maybe necessarily an overpay. I think if Miami has the kind of season they think they're going to have, then they could probably justify it. But they were in a position of a little bit of desperation of they needed to go get a guy and you needed to go way above the market price to get that done. I think we've seen, you know, the expectation this offseason was that, you know, for Sam Levitt, for Brennan Sorsby, who's obviously no longer at Texas Tech, Josh Hoover, some of those guys, like you kind of expected those top players in the portal, it's $4 to $5 million. But Darian Mensa, the ultimate outlier once again this year.
2: Yeah. Max, last one from me, and I know that the college game is now more closely resembling the pro game in terms of the dynamics in these organizations and who's getting paid, how they get paid. I'm curious to know where the front offices and the general managers fall when it comes to the level of influence on these programs. Are they still in the background, or are they gaining more power, more cachet when it comes to the overall direction of these programs and these athletic departments?
0: Yeah, over the last couple of years, the general manager position has gained a lot more notoriety. The pay is going up. I think that the influence and just their ability to really kind of steer the ship a little bit more for a program, I think you're totally seeing that. And there have been some really high profile examples of that, like Texas Tech. And, you know, I think that is the model is definitely shifting here a little bit. I think part of that is because you need to, you know, we are calling it front offices now because you need to staff up and you need the ability to scout everybody else's roster and be ready for the portal and be ready to go get the guys you want to get when that opens in January and get those deals done. And so you need people who can negotiate contracts. You need people who can scout the rest of the country. And so I think the influence has grown there. That obviously there's still a lot of head coaches like Mario Cristobal who are going to have final say on roster and who they want to take and all that. But I think that's definitely changed. And, you know, I think that as this stuff becomes way more complicated and really more professionalized, where you are, you know, doing deals with agents and redlining them and all that stuff, like you need to have folks who are prepared for this. And I think it's, you know, college football has really had to adapt quite a bit here behind the scenes here the last couple of years to the direction it's in now, where it feels a lot more like a semi-pro sport.
1: Yeah, it's wild. I mean, it makes sense, but it's wild that we're talking about general managers in college football. You can find him at Max_Olson. Thanks, Max. We appreciate it.
0: Thanks for having me.
1: Coming up next here on Unsportsmanlike, Amber Wilson, Chris Canty. Chris Canty, he's going to skedaddle. He's now leaving me like how Evan left us, because First Take is coming up at 10 a.m. But coming up next, I will be here for you. I will give you the most unsportsmanlike moment of the day. This is Unsportsmanlike.
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1: We are coming down the stretch here on Unsportsmanlike. It is just me, Amber Wilson. Evan left a couple hours ago to get ready to moderate First Take. Very questionable move that he needed a couple hours to get ready to ask questions that he already has written down before the show today. And then Chris Canty left, but he only left a few minutes ago. That one makes sense because he's a debater today on First Take. They're headed your way at 10 a.m. Eastern on ESPN. So I'm taking it down the stretch here with the unsportsmanlike moment of the day. Nuno,
15: plus,
1: help me out.
15: You also forgot to mention that Michelle's still looking for the tape of her first pitch.
1: So that's true. Why she's Michelle's not here because she was throwing out the first pitch, maybe the third pitch. There might have been a fifth pitch that got questioned earlier in the show. If you missed anything here, check out the podcast on the ESPN app. I'm sure she did amazing.
16: Also, real quick, happy birthday, Smalls. Today's her birthday.
15: Yeah, happy birthday. Release the tape.
16: She's celebrating a big one, so
1: enjoy. That's why she's not giving you guys the darn tape. She's busy celebrating.
15: Yeah, great. Release the tape.
1: Celebrating how great her first pitch was and celebrating her birthday. Happy birthday, Michelle. You guys buried that before. I didn't know that information.
16: Yeah, I mean, there's still no excuse. We still need the tape. So you talked about it on the podcast. So earlier in the show, in the 6 o'clock hour, we talked about Ben Johnson and his comments and part of what his goals for this year, right? Like undefeated, highest scoring offense. And in there, you know, he mentioned about stars, like shooting beyond that. We're shooting beyond the moon. We're shooting for the stars. And one, Evan Cohen had a little issue with astrology versus astronomy.
13: I also realize this whole thing. I know nothing.

0: nothing about astrology because I didn't know like the stars, moon, like which one was further out, and I didn't.
1: What?
0: We're not Sports Night, presented by Progressive Insurance.
2: What kind of education you got in Wisconsin?
3: That's also astrology, what? Evan.
1: Yeah, that's astronomy.
2: Astronomy.
0: Bye. I also know, realize what the...
4: So, do we think Evan ever tried to use the, like, hey, what's your name, what's your sign line?
1: 100%. Yeah, 100%.
3: Right? How does he not understand that stars are farther than the moon?
1: That was crazy to me. When he said that, I didn't mean to call him out with my what, but I was shocked that he didn't realize that stars were further away than the moon. And then during the break, I mentioned to him, you know, stars are suns, right? In other galaxies, they've got planets rotating around them. He was very shocked
3: by that information. Do you think he knows that the sun is a star? Like our sun is a star?
1: I don't think he realizes any of that. Which, in fairness to him, he did say, I don't know much about astrology.
4: Also, though, but, like, is it one of the, like, basic science projects that we do as children, like, we did as children, like, the whole stars and moon, like, you know, like, Earth type of setup? Like, didn't he not do that?
1: I guess not.
3: We did talk about the fact that Pluto is no longer a planet, which he did recall me doing a whole I'm over it about that, like, 3 years ago. But he doesn't know that the stars are not as close as the moon.
1: Did they reverse course on Pluto? Is that still not a planet?
3: No, it's still not a planet. Ridiculous. Bring it back.
1: That is ridiculous. I don't know what's happening. We were always told it was a planet our entire lives. Well, not Evan, because apparently Evan wasn't told anything about space. That's what we learned this morning.
4: All right. This one's more for Pat and Cam, who's producing TV today. So all these teams are putting out training camp videos, right? Great plays on offense, great plays on defense. So the Philadelphia Eagles yesterday posted a great defensive play of a player intercepting a pass. Only problem was the pass was thrown by QB1 Jalen Hurts. Amber, as someone who knows about bad QB play down in Miami, thoughts on the team social media putting QB1 out on blast like this?
1: That was an unnecessary shot at my Miami Dolphins. I would kill for this kind of QB play. Are you kidding? Because at least they have the same quarterback there in that red jersey, and we know what we're getting from him, at least to some extent. No, this doesn't matter at all. I mean, it's funny that they put that out, but who cares?
3: This is objectively hilarious. Also, a lot of people care for some reason. This video
1: they actually
3: has...
1: care? Like, they're worried that Jalen Hurts is throwing an INT?
3: No, it's more that, like, people are just like, Jalen Hurts isn't very good, which is ridiculous.
1: We've been having that conversation for a while. He's not very good, but, you know, that whole Super Bowl thing, I'll take that.
3: The video has 15 million impressions at
1: this
3: point.
1: That's amazing. Here's what I think happens to Jalen Hurts, and I'm not a huge Jalen Hurts gal. I think he's good. I think he's solid. I don't think that he's a top-tier quarterback in the NFL, but you cannot argue against the winning. What I do think happens here to Jalen is sort of what happens with Dak in Dallas. Obviously, Jalen's done a lot more winning. He plays for the Philadelphia Eagles. That's a tough fan base, Pat. It is.
3: It's America's team.
1: It's the tough fan. Y'all are tough. That's the reality of the situation.
3: It's not even
1: He's
3: Eagles
1: under
3: fans.
1: A microscope.
3: This is all everybody else.
1: It's not. Oh, everybody else is dunking on Jalen Hurts.
3: They're all freaking out about it.
1: But I think that's why the noise is always loud around Jalen, is because it's a tough city to play in, and there's a lot of eyeballs on that team always.
3: Well, one person who's going to find that out is LeBron James, and one of the things that has happened in Philadelphia recently, Philadelphia is very known for their murals around the city. That's a big thing in Philly. And somebody in Chinatown in Philly has painted a mural of LeBron James already being thrown an alley-oop from William Penn. This mural is obviously an homage to the famous Dwayne Wade alley-oop.
1: Yeah, but it's not William Penn. Okay, here we go. All right, I see it.
3: What do you mean? It is William Penn.
1: It is William Penn, but there's also a wave.
3: Where are you going? What happened?
1: Like, why is he under a wave?
3: Happened to you right there?
1: Did you lose me?
3: It sounded like you walked down the hall.
1: I walked down the hall. I'm looking at I'm trying to get a good look-see here of this mural, and I'm just a little bit confused by how this mural is playing out. So I guess William Penn's throwing him the basketball in this.
3: Yeah,
1: all I know, he is because he's got his arms out, but there's a wave also that's about to take them both out, which that I'm a little bit confused by. Okay, they're making murals of LeBron.
4: Hey, real quick,
1: is it going to work? Is it going to work, Philly?
4: Real quick, because as a Heat fan, like a day after this whole thing happened, not actually, Evan lost his mind with the like, hey guys, the Heat got Giannis. Did you feel any of that betrayal, hatred that the no one was talking about Giannis anymore to the Heat?
1: All that matters is if we're doing the winning, then everybody will be talking about it. That's all that matters. 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

0: SiriusXM Channel 80. 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Mike Golic Jr. and Mike Golic Sr. Is Russell Westbrook a top 5 point guard of all time? Is your number really retired if people are still wearing it? And what do you need to watch for tonight? All questions we plan on asking and answering today on the show. It's been a real confusing morning, as we'll get into preseason football full slate coming up tonight. This Jaden Daniels saga, now a cease and desist sent to LSU that we'll talk more about later, but essentially seems miffed by the idea that a recruit that was promised his number is going to wear his number after it was sort of shadow retired at a school in LSU that we have looked into has 4 retired jerseys, only one of which is actually not being worn. So this is all very confusing stuff for LSU football going into a season that's already going to have plenty of drama on the field.
1: Yeah, understand the Jaden Daniels camp is suing for a player not to wear a number 5. That's what we're going to get into. The ridiculousness of this situation is mind-boggling. And then as we dug deeper, as Mike just said, the retired to permanent retired difference at LSU is another mind-boggling thing. To have your jersey retire, but oh, by the way, you can still wear it. Another player can still wear it. It is one of the most ridiculous stories that we're going to get into.
0: Yes, so very excited to chat about that. But as we mentioned, this is the first weekend of the actual preseason football. We had the Hall of Fame game, a beautiful standalone, the Hall of Fame ceremony. But as you look up now, you got a full weekend and a full night right now. We got 4 football games coming up this evening. So we got to get you guys up to speed on what exactly you need to get from each of these 4 games. No matter where you are, you can always listen to the Golics on the ESPN app or SiriusXM Channel 80. Let's get to the opening drive.
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0: Yeah, buddy. What a time to be alive. 4 games that we showed there, but really 6 games that you've got coming up tonight in the NFL. Detroit at Cincinnati, Green Bay at Pittsburgh, Indianapolis at New England, Arizona at Las Vegas, the Chargers and Texans, and the Titans at the 49ers. It's a smorgasbord of preseason games, Dad. Very exciting ones. I'm sure you can remember fondly back to your first preseason.
1: Well, I was going to say I can't because it was so long ago. And a quick caveat, over my shoulder, I have a TV on. I am watching the St. Jude Championships on ESPN. So just know that I may get distracted and I may, you know, because it's on ESPN, I guess I can say if something happens live, I don't know the rules. You know, I'll ask for forgiveness instead of permission. But just know I may be distracted. Okay, to the preseason. I do not remember. Because now, again, my rookie year, I broke my ankle in training camp. And that was back when you got put on IR. You were on IR for the season. So I missed my entire rookie year. I was on IR with a busted ankle, started practicing maybe halfway through the year. So my first preseason game was my second year in the league, and which was 1986, and I do not remember it. What I do remember out of yours, when you were with Pittsburgh, and it ticked me off, your old line coach, and I don't remember his name, and I won't say his name, I remember he didn't play you guys in a number of preseason games, which is ridiculous. I mean, this is when you're supposed to play everybody and get a look. And that's what I hope to see on this is the rosters. You play everybody and you give them a look. And that's the one thing I remember from your time in Pittsburgh is that O-line coach did not play you and some other guys for more than a few of those games. Not any snaps, which was a joke.
0: Yeah, and, you know, while parental feelings aside, I feel for the audience that does not care about watching the future me and Enterprise rental car players of the world, and so I appreciate your concern. For everyone else who's watching these games trying to hopefully get some nuggets from guys that will actually impact their team tonight, I do think there's a lot of interesting because what have we seen in recent years? A trend where a lot of starters aren't seeing the field. That's not necessarily the case tonight, so we want to give you a little something for every game tonight that you can watch and maybe look for as we go through. Let's start off with Lions at Bengals because this one, Joe Burrow coming off an injury last year, the turf toe that upended his season, the Bengals season. That one's tonight at 7 p.m. Eastern. And Joe Burrow and several of the Bengals starters, including Ja'Marr Chase and T. Higgins, are expected to play. So we'll get an early look. Is this the right decision, by the way, considering Joe Burrow? The history and the issue has not been their execution on offense. It's just been his availability.
1: Yeah, he's played in at least 16 games in three of his six seasons. So obviously the other seasons he did not. I'm usually for playing guys a little bit. Now remember, there's only three preseason games now. And a lot of times the last preseason game, starters don't play. It used to be that you would play some in the first game, you would play a decent amount in the second and third game, and you would sit the starters in the fourth game. That's kind of how it went. But since now there's just the three games, it's divided up a little differently. And coaches have their thoughts. Like, I agree, we'll see more starters than players sitting in these games, but you won't see them for long. You'll see them for maybe a series or two, depending on the series. If it's a three and out, they may get another series. You know, we'll see. But this will be, if a starter is going to play, they won't play much. It's usually the second game where you'll see the starters. Sometimes starters will play at least a half.
0: Yeah, that shouldn't be the case. You're like, maybe the Bengals defense, no. If you want to see some of those new parts together. If Joe Burrow wants this work, and I'd imagine he's earned the right to be part of this conversation, then fine. But Joe Burrow has the distinction of being one of only two players in NFL history with multiple Comeback Player of the Year awards. And that's a testament to how good he is and how hard he works to get back. But him and Chad Pennington having that distinction together isn't something I want to continue to repeat if I am the Bengals. So get him right and go in there. For the Lions on the other side, I don't think we'll see their starters. But backup quarterback situation becomes interesting because Teddy Bridgewater just announced his retirement. Again, Mina Kimes, ESPN NFL analyst on the Mina Kimes Show featuring Lenny, her podcast, did have this to say about her belief in Joe Burrow this season.
3: I went back and forth between Herbert and Burrow. And my feeling about Burrow was this. One, never want it. And it's, I guess part of that is just seeing all the quarterback rankings come in this offseason and just seeing how much the league loves themselves and Joe Burrow. But my feeling then is, like, if he does have a completely healthy season, I think the floor on a Burrow season with basically the offense being entirely the same, the offensive line being sneaky decent, something been kind of hammering all offseason, makes me think that he's got a really good shot at it.
0: It being the NFL MVP. So Mina Kimes already saying Joe Burrow, if healthy and with this offense intact, as we know, has a really good chance. That'll be interesting to be seen there. We move along. The Packers at Steelers and the big reunion here. Mike McCarthy and Aaron Rodgers, even in the preseason where we likely won't see Aaron Rodgers, do get to square off against the Green Bay Packers team that they called home at, won a Super Bowl at. What are you most excited to see in this game?
1: Well, I mean, obviously, you're not going to see Aaron. Jordan Love is going to get some action for the Packers. They try and progress him along. I think he's a guy that obviously is going to be a linchpin for this team, especially with the defense down Micah Parsons, I believe, for at least the first six games. So it's really how Jordan Love is coming along. I know they wanted to work on his footwork, so he'll get a little bit of action in this game, obviously, and then in the others as well. So he's really Green Bay, obviously the defense can be great with Parsons, but it's going to go how as most teams go, how their quarterback plays and how well Jordan Love plays. And is Jordan Love going to be in the conversation for MVP this year?
0: And we can have that conversation. The Packers, one of the teams that we're doing on Two-A-Days today. Jordan Love coming off probably his best season as a starter. His .2 EPA per dropback last season. Second highest mark in the NFL, trailing only Drake May, who was ho-hum the runner-up for NFL MVP. So we'll table that for the rest of our discussion around them. But it will be interesting to see now this team that lost a couple of receivers from that group that was always the kind of master of none group. Group of misfits that people talked about, lost a couple of those guys there. Colts at Patriots, 7:30 p.m. Anthony Richardson getting a start in the first half. And I think Anthony Richardson is a really interesting proxy for the conversation that we had about J.J. McCarthy the other day, because they've essentially followed the same timeline, right? Drafted a bit higher than maybe some people would have been comfortable with. Anthony Richardson's much more tied to ability. And then got the chance to start in their second season, ultimately were benched in their third season after losing a quarterback battle with a reclaimed veteran who was a former first round pick who came over trying to revive their career. It was Daniel Jones in Indianapolis, and now it's been Kyler Murray with the Minnesota Vikings. And like we asked about JJ's future, Anthony Richardson's still here. You could say part of that was aided by the eye injury last year, but this is a great opportunity for him because I'd still imagine, and I wonder if you agree, if Anthony Richardson can show you something during the preseason, his ability infinitely higher and more untapped than what J.J. McCarthy is holding. And so if you were a team looking to take a flyer on a guy and he can show you a Trey Lanceian level of improvement, as I kind of give a nod to a quarterback we'll talk about in a couple games, then maybe he'd be the guy you go fishing for before J.J.
1: I think he's definitely auditioning for another team, for sure. I don't know if J.J. McCarthy is at this point, but I think eventually he will be, even though Daniel Jones can run this Colt team for a while. Can Kyler Murray? Kyler Murray's 29, I think. Can he get but he's going to be an absolute free agent at the end of the year, so he'll go to the highest bidder. I wasn't sold on Anthony Richardson just like I wasn't sold on J.J. McCarthy. I think these guys will be backups at best around the league wherever they wind up. But because they were first round picks, and I've said this before, they're going to get every chance in the world to continue to show what they've done because they were first round picks.
0: The Golics here on ESPN Radio, Mike Golic Jr., Mike Golic Sr., giving you what to watch for in the slate of NFL preseason games coming up tonight. The Patriots, Drake May, not expected to play for New England. The teams, the backups will get extended looks. Yeah. These teams had joint practice. We saw some good on good video leak out from earlier in this week. We move along. Cardinals at Raiders in the 8 p.m. slot. Fernando Mendoza expected to get some run. Now, Clint Kubiak said starters are going to play, so we'll probably see Kirk Cousins helm the offense there. But what do you need to see from the number one pick as we get our first looks at him in a Raiders uniform playing actual football?
1: Again, I don't care about stats. I look for composure in the pocket. Does he have happy feet? Does he start to move out of the pocket sooner than he should because of pressure? Now, again, you're not going to see exotic defenses in the first preseason game, but how well does he recognize? Do the Cardinals try and disguise and fool him with defenses? Does he get fooled? I mean, he's not a huge runner, obviously. He's going to play from mostly from the pocket. So it's just his poise and control is what I'm going to look for. And obviously they should play all the starters, including Kirk Cousins, because it was a bad team and you need to get them reps under their belt. But yeah, for Mendoza, it's composure in the pocket. How well can he digest the plays and digest the defenses and decipher what's going on in the defenses?
0: Yeah, want to watch him run the show. I want to see if they'll give him reps with the starting offensive line, specifically Tyler Linderbaum, who was brought there to kind of steady the ship in front of him. On the other side, Cardinals starters expected to play this week, didn't in the Hall of Fame game, so this will be our first look at Jeremiah Love, their number three overall draft pick and running back out of Notre Dame, who is expected to shoulder a big load on that offense. So we'll get to see him, if Marvin Harrison Jr.'s made some improvement. Lots of exciting stuff for two of the top five picks in the NFL draft. Chargers at Texans in the 8 o'clock Eastern slot. Chargers not expected to play starters not expected to play for either team in this game, but if you're the Chargers, Mike McDaniel, we'll see how much of the new offense that we get debuted in this. Preseason games tend to be a little bit vanilla, but still going to be a market departure. Trey Lance also plays quarterback there, so excited to watch him. And Chris O'Leary, new defensive coordinator, part of the same tree, but enough new parts of that to see, hey, maybe something breakthrough. Anything else you're watching for in this?
1: No, not in this game. Again, starters not playing. This whole season for the Texans is how the offense can rebound. The defense is great. We know that. I wouldn't play a defensive player in the entire preseason of this preseason. I'd let them all sit. The offense has to come along. CJ Stroud has to come along. And we're not going to really find out anything in this game tonight.
0: Can I give you one thing that I have found out and found very fascinating through this? It shouldn't be surprising because there's a one next to his name, but for Texans fans who have been thirsting for a solidified offensive line in front of their quarterback, rookie Keelan Rutledge, who played guard at Georgia Tech, was an All-American. First depth chart came out. He's in that one spot over center. David Andrews at center. And it sounds like has been fighting everyone on that Texans defense. And to walk into that team and that defense and be scrapping with Will Anderson Jr. and some of the best in the business and that ferocious group tells you a lot about the makeup. that's the guy I want escorting C.J. Stroud around the field.
1: I'm just glad there's some fights in training camp. And a lot of coaches shut it down and say don't fight anymore. In 49ers camp, there were a lot of fights, and Fred Warner basically pulled the team together and said, listen, this isn't getting us anywhere. And overall, I agree, but ain't nothing like a good Donnybrook every now and then.
0: A good Donnybrook with the boys. All right, we'll get to our last Donnybrook here. Titans at 49ers. Rob Saleh makes his coaching debut for the Titans against his former team in the 49ers. And we will see starters in this one again, unsurprisingly. So our first look at Cam Ward in Brian Daboll's offense, which is going to be the way this team is judged this season. I know Saleh has his teeth cut on the defensive side, and they'll certainly matter for the results there. But we want to see, how does this offense that's added some weapons around Cam Ward help him progress in year two?
1: Well, so Cam Ward, obviously you want to see the progression from year one to year two. Normally you see a big jump, and a Daboll offense, he can do that. But remember, this is Cam Ward's second year in the league, and it's a second offense. It's kind of following the Jalen Hurts line, right? Of just going through a different offense. Let's hope it's consistent for a while, and Daboll and Saleh are there for a while, so he can just play one offense. But that's what we're looking for. That's what the Tennessee Titans are, and their fans are looking for, is that jump that Cam Ward is going to make.
0: 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All right, coming up next, we talked about the Texans. High expectations in the AFC South, but are we not talking highly enough about what should be expected in Houston for this team? Aaron Schatz thinks so, and we'll talk to him next on the Golics.
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8: Hi, it's Evan Cohen. Have you ever been talking sports with a friend and realized they are confidently incorrect? Dan Marino won two Super Bowls. John Elway was incredible in the Buccaneers. Emmitt Smith was the greatest tight end of all time. Your friend says it with absolute certainty. At what point do you correct your friend in that spot? You don't want to embarrass that person. Kindness says, let them enjoy the moment. Champions know how to stay calm and show mercy, but we all have a breaking point. Now, if they start talking about Jordan winning rings with the Lakers, grace goes out the window. Yes.
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13: It is the Golics. Mike Golic Jr., Mike Golic Sr. NFL Two-A-Days rolling along today. We'll get to the Green Bay Packers, the Pittsburgh Steelers. They get set to square off tonight. A little later on in the show. But we've been talking about so many of the expectations for teams going into this year. Let's talk to a man in Aaron Schatz who's put some numbers and some time into trying to figure out who's going to win the dang Super Bowl this year. Aaron Schatz, kind enough to join us now. Chief Analytics Officer for FTN Fantasy at Schatz, A Schatz NFL on Twitter is where you can find him. The FTN Almanac, one of the greatest tools for getting prepared for each NFL season, whether you're a broadcaster, a fantasy football player, just a fan wanting to learn more. So, Aaron, always good to talk to you, man. How you doing?
14: Hey, I'm good, man. It's good to have you guys back on ESPN.
13: Appreciate that, brother. So we're excited to dive into this. As always, DVOA is a metric that you help create. The explainer for people, since we'll reference it a bunch in this conversation here, if you can give the quick boilerplate explainer for what is DVOA and why do you believe it's a better way to measure a lot of the way that we talk about football.
14: Takes every play in the season, looks at the success, compares it to a league average baseline, adjusted for situation and opponent. It's specifically tweaked to be predictive. And I also do projected DVOA, which looks at ratings from the last couple of years, as well as things like coaching changes and personnel changes. And that's probably what we're going to talk about here, because that's the projections for the 2026 season.
15: Wow, sounds like a statistics class that I checked out on.
13: Hey, you know what? And Aaron has done all the thinking for you and for us to help us with big questions like this one, Aaron. And I want to start directly at the top. Everyone going into the season is talking about the Los Angeles Rams as the presumptive favorite, as leaps and bounds in front of everyone else, especially after the Myles Garrett trade. Do you guys and does DVOA see that in your projections the same way, or is it closer than it's being made out to be?
14: Surprisingly, no. We have Seattle still slightly ahead of the Rams in our projection. Seattle was so good last year. I mean, the Rams were also very, very good. But when you have all the regression and whatnot, Seattle still comes out slightly ahead in our projection. But if Aaron Donald comes out of retirement, that's enough to change it and put the Rams ahead.
15: So then over in the AFC, obviously Mahomes is back. The Bills supposedly have one of their best rosters in a while. The Patriots returning Super Bowl participants. Bo Nix healthy for Denver. But none of those teams are projected to top out of the AFC. Who is and why?
14: Yeah, we have the Houston Texans as our top team in the AFC because we think their offense

0: can be above average with improvement at the offensive line, improvement in the running game. And we know how good their defense should be. I mean, there's no guarantees, but it should be one of the top defenses in the league. And if you put that defense together with an easy schedule and an above average offense, that's the best team in the AFC.
1: It's incredible to think about, given what we've seen in the last couple of years. Would you have any issue with them extending C.J. Stroud at this point? I know that's become a big topic of conversation in the last season or so.
0: I probably would want to see the first few games. Mm. But during the regular season last year, C.J. Stroud was incredibly 11th in passing DVOA among quarterbacks. He was so bad in the playoffs, just horrendous. But in the regular season, he was actually above average. It's not his fault he was constantly stuck in 3rd and 10 because they had no running game.
2: Interesting. Back in the NFC, Ben Johnson, the coach of the Bears, has been talking loud about what he wants his team offensively and defensively to do. And defensively, they led the league in turnovers last year. But you don't think that that defense is going to be ranked too high, do you?
0: Yeah, I know people are sick of stats, people talking about regression to the mean, but wow, your turnovers regress to the mean on defense. The Bears had more takeaways per drive than any team in the last 5 years. Like, they also were much better on third down than they were on first and second down, which also points to regression, and they lost talent. And the talent they brought in to replace the lost talent just got hurt, right? Kobe Bryant just got hurt. So we have the Bears with the worst defensive projection in the league and one of the best offensive projections. This is it. You were waiting for a Bears quarterback to go for 4,000 yards. This is the season.
1: All right, so you have that prediction. Ben Johnson says he wants to break the NFL single season scoring record set by the Broncos from the early aughts. Do you think they're best positioned to be the best offense in the league? Because I feel like we have a number between them, the Dallas Cowboys, a few others in the mix. Who do you guys have projected to be that best offense?
0: We have the Rams as our number one offense projection, then the Bears, and then the Bills. We actually have the Cowboys a bit lower, which is sort of one of the more surprising projections that came out, but they were only 8th last year in offensive DVOA. I know they talk a lot about the idea that they're a top 5 offense, but last year they were not a top 5 offense.
2: How about the Bengals? Where do you have that offense?
0: We have the Bengals offense 5th. Their defense should also be a little bit better, and they have the easiest projected schedule in the league, because we don't think the NFC South teams will be very good.
1: That's probably usually a good bet to make, because we're talking to Aaron Schatz from FTN here on the Golics. You guys obviously, you know, again, you've said there were some things that surprised even you. What was the biggest surprise when you ran the projections for this season that came out from your guys' model in your mind?
0: I mean, we have Indianapolis a lot higher than conventional wisdom, but it's not that surprising considering that last year they actually finished the year 5th in my ratings, even including the Phillip Rivers games and the Riley Gardner thing. I mean, we don't think that Daniel Jones is going to do what he did in the first half of last year, and we don't know how mobile he's going to be on the Achilles, but we have been projected as the 14th best team. And I believe their line at Sportsbook is only 7.5 wins.
2: How much weight went on strength of schedule and coaching changes?
0: Strength of schedule matters when we simulate the season, but obviously you don't know for sure how hard schedule is before the, you know, some years the teams we project will have hard schedules actually have hard schedule. Other years, like last year, everything ends up topsy-turvy. Coaching changes matter, but it is hard to predict how good a coach is because often you don't have any sample size of how good. Let's take Jesse Minter, for example. We have no idea how good a head coach Jesse Minter is because he's a great coordinator, but usually if you get a head coaching job, you were a great coordinator. So all the failed head coaches also were great coordinators. So you can't say he's going to improve things in Baltimore. You just don't know. And all else being equal, teams that have to learn a new system on either side of the ball tend to take a little bit of a step back.
1: Completely understand that, and teams like the Ravens that you mentioned, Joe Brady taking over with the Bills, all who have MVPs under center and recent incredibly impressive seasons. You're right, there are changes there. I want to finish up on this and stick with some continuity where we have that in Green Bay with Jordan Love and Matt LaFleur as play caller and quarterback. We're getting ready to preview them next here. As you look at their position in the NFC North and all the other change and volatility going on there, how big is the opportunity in front of Green Bay to potentially try and finally take that step to the top of the division?
0: Oh, I mean, their offense should be really good. You know, it always is really good. Love is kind of one of the more underrated quarterbacks in the league. The problem is the defense, because it, uh, the

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1: I need everything you got.
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3: This is Rob Domofsky covering the Packers. It's sometimes hard to remember that the Packers were 9-3-1 and led the Broncos in the second half in Week 15 before their season fell apart. They lost Micah Parsons to injury and didn't win a game the rest of the way, twice blowing leads to the Bears in both the regular season and the playoffs. The focus around here all offseason has been on finishing. Coach Matt LaFleur stressed every way he knows how that they must finish. Said LaFleur, it's something that we've put a lot of emphasis on, and I expect us to be able to accomplish that, but we won't know until we get there.
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0: Boy, speaking of blowing leads, is the leaf blower done outside your house, Dad? What the hell? Aaron Schatz is trying to give us great football analysis. I want to preview the Green Bay Packers and ESPN's Two-A-Days that keep rolling along here on the Golics. And you got a full-blown orchestra of leaf blowers outside the door. Get a hold of your life.
4: Listen, I need the courtyard blown out. This is when he does it. Here's the deal. And people know this. If I send him away, he ain't coming back. Right? He ain't coming back.
0: You can't schedule it for a different time that's not in show hours of the national radio show you do for your job that you're paid human money for.
4: So this is the first week we're doing it from our houses, and during this time slot, I didn't know this is when they came. And he actually looked at me through the window, and he said, oh, can I do this? And I'm like, yeah, sure, go ahead. And as soon as I did that, I thought, maybe that was a mistake.
0: I thought you were going to say he looked at you through the window, saw you were on air, and then pulled the trigger on the blower and just kept it riding as the ultimate power move. That's the version of history I'm going to go with. Let's go with the future for the Green Bay Packers. We just talked about it a little bit with Aaron in that last segment. The biggest factor of this season does seem to be, what version of Micah Parsons are you getting back from that torn ACL, and when? Because we've talked about it before. He mentioned it there. The pass rush numbers absolutely plummeted for this team post-Parsons, understandably, because he's one of the best in the league. And they're also breaking in a new defensive coordinator now post-Jeff Hafley. So a lot of volatility on that side that invites some doubt for this team.
4: So they had 36 sacks on the year that ranked, I think, 20 in the 20s. And Micah Parsons had 12 and a half of them. So he had a third of their sacks. So obviously that is going to, and again, he's not going to be back till at least week six. And then we'll see how quickly he can get up to speed. So this team has to find other ways to get to the quarterback, right? They have to find ways to help the secondary out, which this was basically a middle of the pack defense statistically. But a good pass rush can help the back seven out. So that to me on defense is the key until you get Micah Parsons back. And especially in a very, very, very competitive division, you don't want to fall into a hole too early.
0: Well, and in a very, very aggressive defense, Jonathan Gannon, the coordinator replacing Jeff Hafley. And remember back to his Eagles defenses when they won the Super Bowl, that was defined by an aggressive pass rush up front that got after opposing quarterbacks. And so if you don't have that available to you, you can look only as far as what happened in Arizona and the way that defense worked out under Jonathan Gannon to understand that's not going to be the case. Offensively, I feel like it's the age-old question with the Green Bay Packers of who are they going to have step up at wide receiver. Romeo Doubs left in free agency. Dontavian Wicks was traded. And so now it's Christian Watson, Jaden Reed, and Matthew Golden. For Christian Watson, it's just, can you stay on the field long enough and consistently enough to be impactful? And then Matthew Golden was the guy they drafted in the first round out of Texas that I think needs to be your go-to if you're looking for the guy who's expected to carry the load for this season. But a lot of that conversation about the number one receiver didn't really matter a whole lot for Jordan Love and this team, who were explosive and effective last year. Jordan Love last season, had a 19.4% explosive play rate on offense. Third highest in the NFL. So they were manufacturing big plays between him and the play calling from Matt LaFleur. And it sounds like that attention to detail on footwork this offseason only going to pay dividends. He's a guy that I think would be interesting as like a dark horse fringe MVP candidate.
4: Yeah, I would agree with that. And that's the one thing in covering

0: Packer games over the last 2 years with Jordan Love in its receiving crew, I've talked about how he's got a lot of targets to throw to. Now you mentioned a couple are gone. Christian Watson looking to be that deep threat, but he has been injured. Tucker Kraft was having an excellent beginning of the year, and then he tore his knee up, so he's back as well. They lost some receivers with injury, lost their tight end with injury, so obviously health, which is something you can't prognosticate. You have no idea what's going to happen. But potentially this offseason, this offense, which basically finished in the middle of the pack statistically, they need to step it up. It was a team that should have done more, but failed in closing games. You know, and that stuff, quite honestly, Mike, I'm not sure how you work on, right? You can't recreate that in practice, right? You can do, 1 minute to go, we're driving for the win, blah, blah, blah, all that. But that's really tough to recreate, right? I mean, so that just has to be in practical application. They have to be able to come back or hold leads in later games or come back.
1: Speaking of finishing the job, Jordy Nelson, former Packers wideout, joined our buddies Matt and Myron on ESPN Radio yesterday and laid out what he believes needs to happen in order for Green Bay to feel like they got the best of that trade with Dallas for Micah Parsons.
2: I think, honestly, at the end of the day, with the Packers organization, is winning a championship. I don't want to say every year you don't do that, it's a failure, but you always come up short. At least in my 10 years there, that was the number one goal. I guess the number one goal was to get in the tournament and then to win the championship. We had some good seasons, maybe even some great seasons, but if you're not bringing the Lombardi Trophy home with the Packer organization, then you came up short in some aspects. So I think to make that big trade, I think it was a good idea. It was what they needed. I think if he stayed healthy last year, it could have been a different result. But when he never buys all in, it's definitely winning division titles, getting in the playoffs, and then eventually winning a Super Bowl, which makes any of that worthwhile.
1: Yeah, I understand that. I always hedge a bit when it comes to resulting too much. And right. I think in this Micah Parsons trade, it's fascinating how we've watched this age as the Dallas Cowboys have made a few shrewd moves off of that. And before we even see the defense on the field, we're ready to crown them and say that, oh, actually, they've swung it back and won this trade just because Jerry hasn't said anything wild in a while. You said the numbers about Micah Parsons over there. That guy's still great when he's on the field. Yep. And trading for one of the best pass rushers in the league at 25 years old, to me, is always good business if you're a contender, and the Green Bay Packers are.
0: I agree, and let it be said on the record that I am not one of those that thinks the Dallas Cowboy defense is all of a sudden a great defense. As I mentioned, those guys they brought in, none of them has ever had a double-digit sack season, so we'll talk about them, but they need Micah Parsons. He is an absolute game changer, so to me, a lot of it is going to be how quickly can he hit the ground running when he comes back.
1: If you're not able to listen to all the Golics today, including our 2 days previews, catch up on the show with the Golics podcast, available daily wherever you get your podcast. Coming up next, what do we do with Jaden Daniels after the stunning news this morning that he and LSU are about to get litigious over an old number worn? That's next here on the Golics.
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11: Kobe Bryant, 28 for 46 from the field. This would be 18 for 20 from the line and an 81-point game, 55 in the second half.
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5: The sign in the factory at Louisiana State University reads, 0 days without incident. After another shocker this morning, it's the Golics on ESPN Radio. 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This was an interesting one to wake up to. So Jaden Daniels, great quarterback in the NFL, incredible rookie season. We're hoping he bounces back this year. Heisman Trophy winner at LSU. And this morning we get the headline that an attorney for Jaden Daniels sent a letter dated August 5th to the LSU Athletic Department that ESPN got a copy of. It says LSU can't use Daniels' name, image, and likeness anymore, references a prior contract with the school, and at the core of the complaint, LSU sophomore quarterback, they're letting their sophomore cornerback DJ Pickett wear the number 5, the number that Daniels wore during his 2023 Heisman winning season. A statement from Daniels spokesperson said the family feels, quote, deeply disappointed and profoundly disrespected. They thought the number would stay a part of LSU's legacy and be protected given what he did there. Made it clear he didn't want the number given to another player and expected that wish to be honored. And the statement frames the reassignment as a failure to recognize what he accomplished. So this number, apparently, according to, you know, Brian Kelly and Lane Kiffin, had been promised to DJ Pickett during recruiting. Kelly originally didn't go and deliver on that promise, but now Lane Kiffin feels like he needed to. So setting that aside, what do you make of this complaint for Jaden Daniels? Is there anything justifying a move that right now I am seeing universally get torn to shreds on the internet and otherwise?
6: It's embarrassing. It's absolutely positively embarrassing. And I don't know where Jaden Daniels sits on this, if he was talked into this, if he led this. I have no idea. But it is really, really embarrassing. You laid it out. The kid wore number 3 last year because Brian Kelly didn't, you know, adhere to the promise and let him wear 5. Lane Kiffin basically washed his hands of it. He punches piloted it and said, hey, I wasn't here. It was promised to him. He's going to wear number 5. He gets number 5. Now, for context, Joe Burrow's number has not been worn, not retired.
5: Yes.
6: Has not been worn.
5: Which we'll get to that distinction at LSU in a second.
6: Exactly. This is an LSU problem. But since 2019, nobody has worn, that number at all. As part of the decease and deceased letter, cease and desist letter.
5: Deceased letter.
6: Yeah, deceased letter. This should be a deceased letter. It should be buried. Daniel's contract with LSU permitted the school to use his name, image, and likeness for 180 days beyond his final game in college. Last I checked, that ended a long time ago. He's been out of college for more than 180 days, so you don't get that anymore. And your jersey's not retired. And again, we'll get to the other part of this, but again, all I can say is this is petty and embarrassing for the Daniels group here. And I wish Jaden Daniels would just come out and say, hey, no, we're not doing this. I mean, my jersey's not retired, which again at LSU maybe doesn't mean anything. Let this kid wear it and make some NIL money. Don't care. I mean, again, the word I use, embarrassing.
5: This just doesn't invite any conversations that you could or should want if you're Jaden Daniels, right?
6: No.
5: This is usually an argument you want other people to make on your behalf. You want LSU fans indignant that someone was given the number of a Heisman Trophy winner at that school. And instead what you've done is, and especially with the statement, invited a comparison that's not going to be a winner for you. Like, Jaden Daniels is one of 3 Heisman Trophy winners in LSU's history. That is an incredible accomplishment. Wanting to be treated the same as Joe Burrow, who not only won a national championship there, but authored one of the best college football seasons of the 21st century, isn't a comparison that's going to be a winning value proposition for you. So I certainly don't think that works. And then there is the notion of whose number is retired not. So the ESPN article about this, Mark Schlabaugh, by the way, going to join us, who wrote this article, so we can check in with him on this. LSU has four numbers retired at their school.
6: Football.
5: For football numbers.
6: Football.
5: 20, 37, 21, and 4. And the number 20 worn by Billy Cannon, who was also a Heisman Trophy winner and a national champion, the first in LSU's history, is the only one that's not currently worn. So every other one of those four retired numbers is currently issued on the LSU roster. One of them's worn by two guys on offense and on defense. So again, LSU has this weird thing. Cause like I went and checked. USC's got eight numbers retired. They retire all their Heisman Trophy winners' numbers. And those are actually not issued. Like that is a hard line drawn in the sand. For LSU, you got four retired numbers, three of which are currently being worn. So the idea that you've got shadow retired numbers, even for guys that like Cannon have that Heisman Trophy distinction, is happening in a place where at best the lines are blurry on this.
6: Again, embarrassing for LSU because there's retired and permanently retired. Only Billy Cannon is permanently retired for football. They have some others that are permanently retired. Basketball, Bob Pettit, Shaquille O'Neal, Pete Maravich. And then actually the former Tigers baseball coach and athletic director, Skip Bertman's number 15, is permanently retired. So they're
5: coach with a number. That's
6: a coach with a number, yeah. So those can't be worn again. As Mike mentioned, four football players' numbers retired, one permanently retired. So you can have a retired number that's still worn. Again, what the hell are we doing? What are we doing?
5: That reminds me of the Few Good Men scene. I strenuously object. My number is retired, but not really. Like, this is why the Ring of Honor solves all your problems.
6: Yes.
5: It's great. You still get the numbers in use. And everyone winds up happy with this. I'm with you, I think, and I wonder if Jaden Daniels, after seeing the response to this, can read the tea leaves and say, hey, maybe I was given some bad advice, come out and say, I have no problem with him wearing the number, I love my time at LSU. Right. Because the other part of this is, you go and have success at a place like LSU, that's a great fan base and school alma mater to have at your disposal. A place where Jaden Daniels only spent 2 years of his college career was at ASU before that.
6: Right.
5: The last thing you want to do is to either alienate those people entirely, which maybe it won't go that far because you still accomplished a lot, but at the very least to then invite any negative conversation around your time at LSU that was incredibly fulfilling, gave them another Heisman Trophy winner, but still ultimately fell short of a championship. And a lot of the LSU response I've seen to this is that's the dividing line when you're talking about a Joe Burrow, a Cannon, and then a Jaden Daniels.
6: Right, right. That's exactly right. Again, I can't believe this saw the light of day. I really can't, and I hope it's tamped out pretty quickly because it's just a ridiculous story.
5: Yeah, 888-729-3776, 888-SAY-ESPN. How do you feel about Jaden Daniels and the beef over a retired number here? We'll wait and see on that. Coming up next, though, bold claims from Ben Johnson invites us to have a conversation about the best offenses in the NFL next.
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0: number two for Golic, Mike Golic Jr., Mike Golic Sr., what to do with Jaden Daniels' situation with LSU. Mark Schlabaugh is going to join us, talk a little bit about the championship event, getting ready to get going here in professional golf, but also the situation that he's reported on with the former Tigers star. But first, we got to talk about one of our own here on ESPN Radio. Yeah. We're 10 a.m. to noon Eastern every day. We follow the great crew over at Unsportsmanlike, Evan Cohen, Michelle Smallman, who I saw throw out the first pitch in her beloved St. Louis Cardinals.
1: How was it?
0: I didn't see the pitch yet.
1: Oh.
0: I haven't seen a view of it. As someone who has a recent, and I would say stellar, first pitch thrown at an Angels game out here from another life ago, I have not seen the Smallman pitch yet. So,
2: well, I heard Pat say apparently no one has seen video. That's kind of the controversy. All people have seen is one still shot photo, and then Michelle claiming it went great. But there's no, there's, for some unknown reason, there's no video of it anywhere.
0: Interesting.
2: So, hey. Maybe it went great. Who knows? But
0: you know what? We can add this to like the Max Crosby and Kirk Cousins fight that I still have not seen video produced of things I'm skeptical of ever happened. So we'll put a pin in that right now as we wait to find video of Smalls throwing the first pitch. But the third leg of that show is Chris Canty, a man who I hosted.

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1: Yep.
0: Canty and Golic Jr. I still have a mug somewhere in this house. Great teammate, awesome guy, was obviously an exemplary football player and is as a broadcaster now. But this is interesting. I heard this morning with Canty talking about my claim that this college football season was going to be one of the best in my lifetime. Let's hear what he had to say.
2: You heard in the production coming back, Golic Jr.'s voice, the Golics, of course, 10 until noon Eastern here on ESPN Radio, talking about this may be the best college football season of his lifetime. It's shaping up to be an all-time great college football season.
3: Well, you know they're just saying that because Notre Dame has high hopes.
2: You think that's the only reason they're saying that?
3: No, I think that's a big part of it. I think that's a very big part of it.
0: I was ready to be upset. Not wrong. Like, it's a non-zero part of it. I will still say I have brought up plenty of other justifiable reasons why the returning production across the sport in a year where you could probably grab a handful of teams that are legitimate national title contenders in a way that has not felt true in the last decade or so of the sport. The fact that my alma mater happens to be one of those teams, our shared alma mater, it could factor in, but that's okay. I mean, hell, Chris Canty, the Virginia Cavaliers proud alum there, that's a team that should have plenty of expectation going into this season. ACC championship appearance last year, and now this year a ton of returning production. Bo Perbula comes into town. They should absolutely be in Charlotte, probably facing off against Miami in that conference.
1: I will say on your behalf that every year for you is a big Notre Dame year because this is a guy who he calls college football himself. So there are times when he's actually calling a game while Notre Dame is playing and he keeps an eye on it. There are times when Notre Dame is playing in the afternoon and Mike's game is at night, and Mike has broken many a channel changer in his hotel room, throwing it against the wall.
0: Okay, you know
1: when
0: what?
1: Something goes wrong.
0: Not to get too Jaden Daniels here, but cease and desist, first off. That is libel. That is slander. I have one career. One.
4: First of all, great use of channel changer, which is something we said in the 80s with my parents and I.
1: Well, what am I supposed to call it, Bubba?
4: I'm in favor. I'm just saying. I don't know if people call it a channel changer anymore.
1: Remote, yeah, I guess that would do. I'm not saying that in a bad way. I'm saying you always are so invested in Notre Dame football. That I meant that as a compliment, quite honestly. Hotel property.
0: I want, for the record to show, and I will never name the hotel, it was one time, and it was the Notre Dame-Texas game that went into double overtime that they lost. So that, I think for any Notre Dame fan that also lived through that game, will be an understandable and justifiable reason to do such things. So again, Chris Canty, not totally wrong, but I do have enough, as I always do. Like, if people want to give me the homer tag, great. I got enough receipts and I got enough justified reasoning for my take on other areas of college football as well. But again, Chris Canty, kind of right, as he usually always is on that show. 888-729-3776, 888-SAY-ESPN. If you want to get in touch with us here on the Golics or at the Golics on all social media platforms. Let's get to this. Big news from the NBA yesterday. And news that makes me feel old. Like I said now, the fact that people in my age range, if they were still playing professional sports, are now retiring after long, robust Hall of Fame careers is humbling in ways that I'm not quite ready to quite reckon with yet. And that happened yesterday. Russell Westbrook announced his retirement after 18 seasons in the NBA. 9-time All-Star, multi-time All-NBA selection, 2-time scoring champ, and obviously an NBA MVP who is also part of the 75th anniversary team. So a prolific career in so many ways we can get into because there were warts in his game that became much more of a part of the conversation late in his career. He was a part of that Oklahoma City, you know, really quartet, but trio of players, including him, Kevin Durant, and James Harden, that gave people hell in the Western Conference when they were together as young players. How will you remember Russell Westbrook and his NBA career?
1: I'll remember him at Oklahoma City, right, in the time that he had there, and how what kind of players they were there. But you know, because then he played on seven different teams, bulk of his career obviously being with Seattle, and then since Seattle went to Oklahoma City.
0: Yeah,
1: but I'll remember him as the triple double guy, right? The triple double guy had always been Oscar Robertson. And Russell broke that record. He leads with 209 triple doubles now. Jokic is Nikola Jokic is in the 190, so he certainly has a chance to catch him and pass him. But that's, I'll remember him for triple doubles. Again, he and LeBron James, the only players with 25,000 points and 10,000 assists. But that's how I'll remember him, as the triple double guy. And I don't know if he got enough credit for that. Like, he was doing it so much, people got kind of numb to just how impressive that is.
0: Yeah, well, I think he had a large part to do with that, right? It had been a novelty before, and he was so excellent for so long that it made us nose blind to it. And also, there's the part where he didn't win a championship. And so if it didn't top out with that high-end result, I think especially in NBA culture, as we know, we put that over pretty much everything else. And so once you didn't have that piece of hardware to go along with it, people were going to accuse you of stat stuffing and all these different things that I think – will age better for Russ as time goes on. Like, I do think this is a career that was, for the most part, I mean, free of any, like, real off-the-court scandal. He was a guy whose only crimes on the court were playing incredibly hard, expecting his teammates to do that, and shooting too many threes for people's liking. Yeah. Like, that was the biggest issue with Russell Westbrook's game in the modern era, is he just couldn't shoot well enough from deep in an era that saw that become more of the norm and a demand for point guards around the league.
1: Yeah, yeah, I agree with it. 18 years, I mean... You know, when you start bouncing around from team to team, does that diminish what your career was? I mean, certainly we see LeBron doing that, going to a few different teams. Kevin Durant going to a few different teams, and those guys still have their place in the all-time list, just like Russell Westbrook has.
0: And I think for Russell Westbrook, you brought up Nikola Jokic, right? Probably will pass him, we imagine, given his rate of consumption right now. And Nikola Jokic, when it's all said and done, I think I saw Nick Wright make this take the other day, that if he does win another championship, we're talking about a guy that's probably already in this range and then would absolutely be discussed as a top 10 player in NBA history in Nikola Jokic. And he deserves that conversation. For Russ, I'd say pretty comfortably inside the top 10 for point guards of all time. That feels like the lukewarm take. I think it just depends then if people want to be the ones to put him as a top 5 point guard all time, which when you see the names listed on that, and Oscar Robertson is named in that list, who he passed for the triple-double mark, you know, you bring up Magic Johnson a lot in that, all the names that you would expect, I think he's probably outside of that top 5 grouping for me. I know our buddy Freddie Coleman over at Harry and Freddie did that the other day and had him, I think, in the 7 spot, Devin, is that right? He had him at number 7 all time among
5: players? Yeah, let me pull it up because it's a great list. It's the classic Freddie Coleman, you know, top 10 list.
1: Oh, that's classic. The classic radio thing as well, right? Make a list.
5: So he had Magic Johnson number 1, Oscar Robertson number 2, John Stockton number 3, Steph Curry number 4, Isaiah Thomas number 5, ooh, Jerry West number 6, Russell Westbrook number 7, Chris Paul number 8, Jason Kidd number 9, and Steve Nash number 10.
0: Yeah, that grouping of like him, Kidd, and Nash becomes really interesting. And even in the top 5, I mean, again, he did certain things in a much different era that Oscar Robertson did at a higher level.
1: Right.
0: It's just that Oscar Robertson obviously has all the championship pedigree that goes along with that as well. Magic Johnson at number 1, to me, that's easy. Steph Curry, you know, you could argue should probably be higher on this list given everything that he's accomplished too. So I have no issue. I think Russell, I think this is kind of the right spot for him, like 7, 8-ish range for top 10 point guards of all time.
1: By the way, is Magic Johnson entrenched as the number 1 point guard as much as Michael Jordan is entrenched as the greatest player of all time?
0: Well, I mean, no, because for a lot of people, Michael Jordan isn't the greatest player of all time.
1: That's ridiculous.
5: It's LeBron.
0: I mean, it's not ridiculous. There's a whole generation of people that believe LeBron. I guess the point is, it's a conversation with LeBron in a way that I have not heard as an actual conversation around Magic Johnson. Yeah. That, to me, seems like the more entrenched take than the greatest player of all time being Michael Jordan.
1: Yeah, well, people are wrong, I'd say LeBron, but that's okay.
0: I mean, that's right.
1: I'm just kidding. You can have your opinion, but there does seem to be no doubt that Magic Johnson at 6'8" and what he did is entrenched as the top point guard of all time.
0: I will say, I think Russell Westbrook's career is going to age really well, because early in his career, south of Derrick Rose, the most athletic point guard of my generation of watching basketball, from free throw line to free throw line, an absolute menace. Every time he went at the rim and dunked, he did it like the rim had personally offended him.
1: Yeah.
0: His game was so violent, sudden. And again, you remember things like when he was matched up with James Harden in Houston, where the source of the friction there seemed to be Russell Westbrook expected everyone to attack basketball the way he did. And if he wasn't getting that out of somebody, he was not going to settle for that. And I think that's something that we tend to value in sports and tend to like.
1: Yeah.
0: It was just that, again, Russell Westbrook in key situations always thought it was Russell Westbrook time. And when that involves shooting from beyond the arc, it often, especially in the when he teamed up with Kevin Durant, there were plenty of possessions that we can remember from that time with OKC where people are like, all right, we have could be one of the better players on the planet, or is at least in that conversation to Kevin Durant. Why are we not giving him the ball in these situations? And I think, kind of like we've talked about today, comparison can be the thief of joy. If you're Jaden Daniels trying to compare yourself to Joe Burrow at LSU, and in that case, Russell Westbrook being in the same situations like that with a guy in Kevin Durant who's further up the all-time pecking order than he
1: is. Yeah, I mean, there are certain times you should take the shot, but not every time, right? And that's one thing that's followed LeBron, is LeBron would dish it off instead of taking the shot. They said he wasn't, you know, Jordan-esque or Kobe-esque. And being the killer and trying to take that shot. And Russell Westbrook did it all the time.
0: Yeah, Russell Westbrook never met a moment that he felt like he wasn't right. No. Deservedly so. I mean, I saw David Dennis Jr. say it the other day on NBA Today. The definition of getting it out the mud, like what he's done for the community back here in Los Angeles, his time through there, his two seasons at UCLA, to get to then play in front of the city that he grew up in. All these different things were a huge part of his legacy. But Kendrick Perkins, ESPN analyst and a former teammate of Russell Westbrook, talked yesterday about what made Russ so special.
6: I mean, and listen, a lot of people, you could argue and debate in a barbershop or wherever you go about who was the most athletic point guard to ever play the game. Some people may say Derrick Rose. I say Russell Westbrook. And athleticism, yes, as far as his explosiveness to the basket, the way that he's able to push the rock, but also anything else he was able to do, the block shots, like those type of things. And when you think about him averaging a triple-double in four seasons of his career, that has never been done. And Russell Westbrook, not only should he have his jersey retired in Oklahoma City, but he should have a statue out there as well. Because after SGA, Russ, in my eyes, is the second greatest Thunder of all time.
1: You know what I got out of that conversation is I must go to the wrong barbershop. Because when I go and it's full, there is no real conversation. There's not enough talk in the barbershop I go to. And it sounds like Kendrick's barbershop is a great place to have conversation.
0: I think the barbershop and then the place where you go get your haircut are two very different places.
1: No, I go to a barbershop to get my beard trimmed up. It's an actual barbershop.
0: Oh, no, I understand. You go to a place that cuts hair, and Kendrick Perkins is talking about the barbershop. And again, I think those are two very different experiences based on, you know, certain factors about you and your life.
1: Yeah, okay. All right, whatever. I'd still like to have better conversation in my body. But
0: you know what? Be the change you wish to see in the world. You're the co-host of a nationally televised and nationally syndicated sports talk radio show. You can go in there and lead that conversation. Nay, I'd say it's your job. If you want the barbershop that you go to talk more, you're the professional talker. Why don't you go in there and softball some questions? Do what I used to do. My favorite pastime in the locker room when I was at Notre Dame used to be walking by our D-line section because they love to argue about sports. And I would just drop some line about LeBron or Jordan or whatever the sports debate is. And I would walk away like the Joker leaving that hospital and watch the world just blow up behind me. It was awesome. So you could do that at your barbershop. Why don't you?
1: I guess I could. You know what I like to do at my barbershop is close my eyes and not talk. So I guess that kind of defeats the purpose.
5: Wait a minute. You're closing your eyes?
0: Wait a minute.
1: Yeah.
0: I have no problem with him closing his eyes though, Devin. But he just said, I wish there was more conversation at our barbershop as I want to go in there and close my eyes and not talk.
1: You know, maybe I just said that because Kendrick talked about how there is conversation and maybe I was a little jealous. But now that I think about it, I just like to go in and close my eyes and zone out and not talk to anybody. So I changed my mind. I'm allowed to change my mind. I can change my mind.
0: You can. It just happened in record time. I don't think I've seen a take age that poorly since your famous Patrick Mahomes, no way on God's green earth he replaces Alex Smith and comes in and has the kind of career that's already Hall of Fame worthy and likely like Tom Brady will have a second Hall of Fame worthy portion.
1: Missed on that one.
0: Speaking of Hall of Fame tracks, Shohei Ohtani. Hall of Famer. 30 for 30's new series, The Betrayal of Shohei Ohtani, is available now on all major podcast platforms. The Betrayal of Shohei Ohtani is presented by Gusto. Coming up next, lots of change in the sport of golf. We'll bring in someone to help us break down that and the championship upcoming next on the Golics.
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0: 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We'll get to the Steelers 2-a-days in a little bit here on the Golics. Mike Golic Jr. and Mike Golic Sr. Plenty to preview there as we get a full slate. 6 preseason games tonight. Look at God. Won't he do it? We also have championship golf happening right now on the PGA Tour, which we're very excited about here. Lots going on in that. So for more on that and certainly what we've seen go on in the world of college football as well, double duty today for Mark Schlabaugh, who's kind enough to join us now. Mark, good to see you, man. How you doing?
1: Guys, how are you? Doing well.
0: Doing well. Mark, we do want to get to some golf, I swear, but you know, this morning the article comes out that you authored about Jaden Daniels and the cease and desist sent to LSU on behalf of the number 5 that Jaden wore during his Heisman Trophy season being given out here. How surprised are you to see this playing out so publicly? What now seems to be a real line drawn in the sand between a former Heisman Trophy winner and the alma mater that helped make him famous?
1: Yeah, we got the tip yesterday afternoon, and I was able to get my hands on the cease and desist last night. We had been told that the Daniels camp was very upset that LSU and Lane Kiffin had allowed DJ Pickett to switch from number 3 to number 5 for whatever reason, whether it was told to him or not. Jaden Daniels thought his jersey number would never be worn, and that Joe Burrow's jersey number would never be worn, and Burrow's number 9 has not been worn since he left in 2019. So it's surprising that they haven't been able to come to a resolution, and that it took a cease and desist letter from his attorney, you know, demanding that LSU stop using his name, image, and likeness in any form. It's a pretty fair example of the current state of college athletics.
2: I mean, ain't that the truth? There is no question here, right? I mean, from a legal standpoint, I mean, does the Daniels side have any case at all, or does LSU look at it and say, well, okay, nothing here, we're moving on?
1: Yeah, see, I mean, I have not seen what Jaden Daniels' contract looked like with LSU. His attorney in the cease and desist said that LSU had a legal right to use his name, image, and likeness for 180 days after his final college game. Obviously, we're beyond that. You know, there was a lawsuit a couple of years ago where the NC State 1983 team that won a national championship, the Cardiac Pack, tried to sue because the NCAA and NC State continued to use their images in promotional materials for March Madness. That case was thrown out of court. I mean, legally, certainly, I think LSU would argue and win that they own that number 5 jersey. You know, hundreds of players wore it before Jaden Daniels and DJ Pickett. The question is, you know, whether or not DJ Pickett is going to keep his heels in and say, you know, you're never going to use my name, image, likeness again, and I'm never coming back to LSU to be honored at halftime, which is kind of sad.
0: Yeah. I was just going to say the real sad part of this is the fact that this could potentially fracture forever, or at least for the immediate future, this relationship between a great former player and the school that loved him so much during that incredible season. Talking to Mark Schlabaugh here on the Golics. Let's get to the FedEx playoffs for this year that are getting started today. Three-part progressive cut from 70, 50 to 30 in the 3 tournaments here. Different this year than in the past where the leader had started with that strokes advantage coming into the season. Do you like this format going for this year?
1: Yeah, they made that change last year. Everybody started the top 30 at East Lake, and Atlanta started at even par in the past. It was staggered scoring, and it was too confusing for fans to follow. You know, they're going to blow this thing up in 2028. Brian Rolapp came over from the NFL, the new CEO. He really wants to change the format. I think more than anything, he wants to get these tournaments out of the South. They call it the Swamp. You know what? Open in Memphis. And next week I'll be in St. Louis, and it's going to be as hot and humid for the BMW Championship.

0: And then the Tour Championship in Atlanta is always a bear. So I think, you know, getting it at least one tournament to the West Coast, whether it's Pebble Beach or Torrey Pines or somewhere like that, prime time on the East Coast, you know, get a tournament to Whistling Straits in Wisconsin where it's going to be cooler, get it back in Chicago, Boston, New York, some of the bigger eastern cities, you know, would probably be better playing conditions and better environment and atmosphere for fans. But, you know, a lot of guys with a lot on the line this year, this week. I saw Harris Inglis has jumped out to the top five under. He's right there on the bubble. Jordan Spieth already hit a ball toward a porta potty and has recovered. But he's got to finish solo 23rd to avoid his season ending in Memphis for the third year in a row.
1: Yeah, Inglis at 5-under after 13, Fleetwood's at 4-under after 10, and Victor Hovland's at 3-under after 3, so obviously a hot start there. We all know the names at the top. Who maybe are a couple of dark horses that could emerge at the top when this is all said and done?
0: Yeah, Mike, the big storyline for me the next couple of weeks, can Scottie Scheffler win? He hadn't won since the American Express. He's had arguably the most consistent season with 5 runner-ups. Thor Bjornsson, kid out of Stanford, who won a couple weeks ago, won last week. He's a name to watch. Guys on the bubble, Sam Stevens is at 2-under, Ryan Gerard 2-under, Kurt Kitayama's on the bubble. He's 2-under. He's had a good track record there. You know, Siwoo Kim and Tommy Fleetwood rank in the top 5 in strokes gained total for the season. Both have played really, really well. Tommy won the Tour Championship last year, his first win on the PGA Tour. It's only a matter of time before he wins again. I think those guys on the bubble, that's the big thing to watch this weekend. I think 5 guys outside the top 70 jumped into the top 50 last year, and that's kind of been the average the last 3 or 4 seasons. So it'll be fun to watch.
2: Plenty to watch as golf continues to get humming in Memphis. We're talking to Mark Schlabaugh here on ESPN Radio. I want to talk about some of the LIV stuff that we saw away from this recently. Mm-hmm. Their CEO, Scott O'Neill, announced they'd secured an investor to keep the league going in 2027 and beyond. Based on what you've heard about what they've described, what do you actually believe the future is for LIV at this point?
0: I don't know, because I can't get a straight answer out of anybody from LIV. I think the players, you know, talking to a couple of guys over there and some managers who have clients at LIV Golf, I think there's so many unknowns. You know, I think if there is a LIV 2.0 as they're describing it, it's going to be radically different from what we've seen the last 4 or 5 years. I think probably 10 tournaments with $10 million purses. I think Bryson DeChambeau will stay around more than likely, because I think he's looking at a multi-year suspension from the PGA Tour, because he was among the guys that sued the PGA Tour and remained a party in that lawsuit until the end. You know, John Rahm, I think he's going to walk. I mean, it's been reported that he's still owed like $150 million, and I don't think he's going to see that. That's the question for all those guys who want to go back to the PGA Tour. You know, the PGA Tour has said, look, it's a year suspension from your last LIV golf event. So do you keep playing next year for less money and fewer tournaments and just extend how much longer it's going to be before you can go back to the PGA Tour? I think there's some guys like maybe Lee Westwood, Ian Poulter, who will just go back to the DP World Tour. But I don't know. The investment part about it, Scott O'Neill came out and said, we've got an investor, we've got a term sheet, we're hoping to get a deal done in the next few weeks. What we don't know, is it $100 million? He's saying he needs $250 or $300 million. For this thing to survive. Does he have a $100 million investment contingent upon him going out and finding another $150 million? Is that deal contingent on him landing a TV deal that is a real TV deal in the U.S.? You know, is it contingent upon John Rahm and Bryson DeChambeau are going to stay with us? You know, that's the big questions for me. I mean, they won't even come out and say that they are canceling the season-ending event in Michigan, which isn't going to take place. But up until yesterday, they were still selling tickets when everybody knows it's not taking place.
2: Yeah, it's been fascinating to watch the demise of what was once the Renegade League set to try and challenge the PGA. So fascinating stuff, but we got real golf coming up this weekend and beyond that we're looking forward to. Mark, thanks so much for the time. Really appreciate it, man. We'll talk to you soon.
0: Have a great weekend, guys. Thank you.
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0: where Wilson has firmly established himself as wide receiver 3. Another important piece of this passing attack, Pat Freiermuth. Rodgers has also gone to Freiermuth over the middle throughout their team periods. And you can tell that the offense is going to make an effort to get Freiermuth involved.
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2: Those aren't booze, they're moose. You heard plenty of Pat Freiermuth love there. You'll hear Renegade playing very soon. The Pittsburgh Steelers, who play the Green Bay Packers, Aaron Rodgers, and Mike McCarthy's former team tonight in the preseason. Going to be fascinating. Dad, Brooke mentioned this being Aaron Rodgers' final season, and he reunites with Mike McCarthy. So let's start there. The biggest change. Carson Street only sees new coaches come in at papal pace, and Mike McCarthy takes over for the longtime head coach in Mike Tomlin. What do you expect to be the big difference with this team?
3: Well, I'm not sure. You had the same quarterback in Aaron Rodgers for an offense that basically in all the major statistics were in the 20s. It's not a high-flying offense. It's a team that's been built around the Pittsburgh Steelers defense. And the defense did have 48 sacks. That was 6th in the league. So I'm really not sure what the difference is going to be, because again, you look at the division. Baltimore certainly expected to be there. Cincinnati, I mean, the hopes are through the roof for Cincinnati because they've improved their defense. So I'm not sure making the playoffs for Pittsburgh. We know Tomlin had that run of over 500, which was a great run, but it was like, okay, so basically you are game over 500 or maybe two games over 500 really doesn't get you anywhere. They need to take another step, and I don't know if they're going to be able to do it this year. And then you add on the fact, is their future quarterback Mason Rudolph, Will Howard, or Drew Aller? I mean, who's going to be the quarterback after this year? I don't expect them to make a run at the Super Bowl, and then they're going to have to figure out their quarterback position.
2: Yeah, listen, I don't want to reduce it down and say Mike McCarthy was brought in here because of that relationship with Aaron Rodgers. Like, Mike McCarthy's a Pittsburgh guy.
3: Yeah.
2: I'm sure the Steelers understood Rodgers is only going to be part of this equation, but it's impossible to ignore the connective tissue they have, and that the point you made is right. You should say Mike Tomlin's tenure ended in Pittsburgh because they had a lid in the wild card round, and the standard around there is Super Bowls. And so Mike McCarthy's brought here to try and get you over that hump here and now. And to your point, I'm not sure, especially in this division as presently constructed, if that's super realistic for them this year. Defensively, Pat Graham takes over as the defensive coordinator. Obviously, for years, that's been the hallmark there. And then offensively, all the talk had been during that final era with Aaron Rodgers of, all right, you're trying to kind of meld what he wants to do offensively with what Arthur Smith wants to do offensively with some of Aaron Rodgers' limitations mobility-wise. Getting back to the offense with him and Mike McCarthy, we knew it was stagnant. Aaron Rodgers likes to see the things that he likes to see. Even when Mike McCarthy took over in Dallas, that was kind of the MO. So you'd expect that to be somewhat consistent. But as Brooke laid out, they've at least got what feels like a few more weapons around there for Aaron Rodgers in this offense to try and make use of. That's pretty interesting. But to answer your question about the quarterback of the future, I don't think the quarterback of the future is on their roster right now. And this team once again could have the distinction of being just good enough to miss out on getting to pick the good guys.
3: That's exactly right. They're kind of stuck in a loop, right? Not good enough to get past the wild card round, not bad enough to get a high pick unless they were to give up a ton of assets to get a high pick. So they're kind of on the hamster wheel right now. Last year, they were mid-pack in scoring points, mid-pack in giving up points. Again, while they're known for their defense, and the sacks were great, they got to the quarterback. They have obviously some great edge rushers led by TJ Watt. But it turns out to be not good enough for the Pittsburgh Steelers, right, to which they are chasing those championships that they won so many years ago. They're just kind of stuck in a rut of spinning their wheels of, as you just said, being good enough for the playoffs but not bad enough to get a high pick.
2: I think their foundations along the lines of scrimmage are set in the right place. You mentioned defensively, they're like edge rusher you. They've just got dudes burning off the edge, even when TJ Watt was a bit banged up last year. And offensively, they've spent time, money, and young draft picks on getting guys in there. Troy Fautanu was a first-round pick.

0: Frazier, who they love there at center, was a second round pick. They spent their first round pick this year on Maxi Onuachor out of ASU, who's been dealing with a little bit of injury in camp, but you heard some early returns looked pretty good on him, a guy with major athletic upside. So they're trying to set that foundation well for whoever comes next. And even the Aaron Rodgers answer is complicated. Like, on the field, you'd still see the throw every once in a while that makes you think he still got it. Then you'd see him try and get away from guys in the pocket or roll out, and you see that's the area where it lags most behind. But you just wonder if that's enough. The weapons that we listed off are better, but I still look at them and say, all right, in this division, Baltimore right now is fascinating because they have had a lot of changes in front of Lamar Jackson. They've got a new coordinator in his ear. But I think the defense under Jesse Minter in year one is going to be markedly improved consistently, closer to what they had with Mike McDonald. I think the Bengals, we talked to Aaron Schatz about before, offense is going to rip. Defense finally brought in some veteran pieces to help steady things. The Browns are going to occupy the cellar the way that we all expect. But this does seem like right now on paper, the third best team in the AFC North. And that's not going to be, I think, good enough to be a division where three teams make the playoffs.
1: And you talked about the edge rushers. Certainly they're known for that. TJ Watt's 31, right? Cam Hayward is 37. So two of the top guys on that defense, Cam Hayward certainly closer to the edge of his career. TJ Watt could have some more good years, but still over 30 years old. So you're right, they do need to mix in some of the young to go with the old. But I just don't see a lot of traction for this team to all of a sudden be a 12-13 game winner and make a real push in the playoffs.
0: No, I think that ultimately comes the problem here is the Steelers have made safe moves at quarterback and head coach now that are going to keep you steady, but I don't know if have the upside that gets you back to the places where you and your fan base certainly want to be and think they should be based on the history of this team. So we'll see as that gets started tonight. Again, six preseason games, including the Steelers against the Packers, Mike McCarthy and Aaron Rodgers against the team where they won a Super Bowl. You can watch the Golics on ESPN Plus. Just head to the new ESPN app, click on Watch, and look for the Golics and enjoy. All right, it's been a ton of great football, controversy around jersey numbers, but now I want to prey on your worst fears because I always thought finding a snake in my toilet was the worst possible outcome that I could see any given day. We may have found the one thing worse, and we'll tell you what that is next here on the Golics.
2: 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And as the Bills kick off their new stadium this weekend, one last ride for Aaron Rodgers. 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And the actress Carolina Weidrup will join us in studio. 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
4: Can I interest you in everything? That brain all the time. It's the goal. 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If you have healthy boundaries with technology, a better relationship with your phone, congratulations. You, not me. We have curated some of the internet's best headlines to run you through. So if you're a little more offline, you'll at least know what your online friends are talking about. Devin, what do we got for headlines
8: today? All right, first up, a Maumelle, Arkansas high school football player unknowingly practiced for about an hour with a venomous cottonmouth snake tucked inside his helmet's padding. He initially felt something unusual, but kept practicing until a coach inspected the helmet and saw the snake's head. Animal services removed the helmet, submerged it at the shelter to draw the snake out, and said it likely chose the dark, tight space to digest a recent meal. The player was not bitten. He simply got a new helmet and returned to practice. You both played football. Gold Jr., let's start with you. If you discovered a snake in your helmet, what's the reaction?
4: Would have been the end of my playing career. I mean, I don't know how you can ever put on a helmet again and feel safe. It is supposed to protect your skull from fracture, and now it's a snake house. And Dad, you live out in Scottsdale where there's snakes everywhere. I'm amazed this actually doesn't happen more often given the parameters Devin described, but that would have been it for me. That would have been the end.
12: Nope. I mean, the amount of time I would have had to inspect my helmet before every single I would have torn out all the padding every single day to make sure there wasn't anything in that helmet. Snakes and scorpions out here where you always check your shoes, you shake out your shoes. It's you get used to doing that, but oh my God. For an hour, and the dude's hitting. I don't know how the snake didn't bite him, and thank God it didn't.
4: That snake's in the protocol, by the way. It's probably going to miss next week, so we'll check on it later on and see. Dev, what do we have next?
8: One snake story is good, two is better. An Orangevale, California woman found a roughly 3-foot ball python in her toilet after a coworker spotted it while using her bathroom. The snake turned out to be a lost pet that escaped from a nearby tenant's months earlier during a move. Plumbers had previously seen it in the main sewer line, but could not capture it. The owners assumed it had died, but it apparently survived in the sewer system and eventually surfaced in Alyssa Harmon's toilet.
4: Yeah.
8: Golic Sr., this is like the worst nightmare for everybody. Thoughts?
12: This is absolutely. Everybody has thought about this. Sitting down and all of a sudden getting bit in the backside or other spots. I mean, I can't say I'd never go to the bathroom again, but I think I'd hover. You know, this is an absolute fear that there's no way around not stopping this fear.
4: I check every time. Every time before I look down, I look in the toilet and make sure there's not a stain.
8: Yeah, but even if you check, who's to say it's not the surface once you're already sitting down?
12: Yes.
4: Oh, I know. Listen, 100%. And as Eric Cartman once said, toilet time's the last bastion of American freedom. I value it heavily. It's great for scrolling. I love the sit. I got a squatty potty. It's all good. But this makes my butt tingle every time I hear about it in a way that's deeply uncomfortable, thinking about what would happen if the snake decided to burrow. It's just, no part of this is good. It's a bad time. So, I was wondering, I was going to ask the question, which is worse, and then my body gave me the answer when I heard this headline, so we can move along. Always check your toilet for snakes.
8: Welcome to the internet, everyone. NASA debunked a viral conspiracy theory claiming Earth would lose gravity for 7 seconds yesterday because of gravitational waves from colliding black holes, supposedly prompting a secret $89 billion Project Anchor. The predicted moment passed without incident, and a NASA explained that gravity depends on Earth's mass, so it cannot simply switch off, while gravitational waves are far too weak to have that effect. The hoax, stop me here, traced to an AI story-focused Instagram account, spread widely despite coinciding with real events such as an eclipse. I don't know this word. And Carolina Gold Jr. thoughts. We were talking before we got on air. Listen, we know the catastrophic events would happen if gravity. It'd be kind of sick, though, for 7 seconds.
4: Honestly, that seven-second ride, again, if you're, like, in a plane or anywhere else compromised like that, terrifying. And, you know, thoughts and prayers would be with so many people. But if you're just on the ground, 7 seconds of gravity feels like the perfect, like, appetizer for what that weightless feeling. I'm never going to be an astronaut. I'm never going to know what that feeling's like. So to get a hit of it for a second would actually be pretty cool if you would ensure everyone's safety in that process.
12: So I'm going to go a different route. First, Devin, I didn't understand a word you said when you read
8: that. I didn't either.
12: And also, I can't tell you the times my wife and I text our family group message saying, oh, did you see this? Oh, how cool is this? Only to have Sydney, Jake, or Mike, or Ainsley, or Jenny text back and say, that's AI. It's fake. That's why I'm barely on the internet. Because I don't know what's real, and I don't know what's fake. And all the things I think are cool are normally fake. So that's why I act like this old guy on the stage.

0: steps. It's because I'm tired of getting fooled. I don't know what's fake and not fake.
1: Yeah, I've always said working with your 63-year-old dad means you're also professional IT. Being the son of parents of a certain age means your job is to help them sift through AI slop on the internet. So reading comprehension is important. Check bios. I understand social media has been taken away from us in so many ways, but we can fight back against the AI slop. I'm genuinely stunned that one of my parents didn't send me this story yesterday. So, Devin, what do we got next?
2: A copy of the 1858 book Antiquities of Athens has been returned to the public library in Kiama, Australia, roughly 150 years after it was borrowed. The volume was discovered by a man during a home renovation, bricked up inside a fireplace, and damaged by water and years sealed behind the wall. Library staff say the book will be preserved and displayed rather than recirculated, knowing they're simply glad to have it back after it vanished from the collection in the 1870s. Golic Sr. This guy's just trying to get a headline, right, to return this?
0: So here's what I want to know, and it's left out. I mean, I don't know what a late fee is anymore in returning a book to the library, but I got to know a total of this. I've got to know what the total would be for 150 years overdue, right? I mean, nobody put a number to it. And again, I don't know what a late fee is anymore. I have no idea. All I know is I try and pay it in cash and probably get laughed out of the library. But I'd like to know what the late fee would be.
1: Best headline for libraries in a while for that reason. I'm sure business has been changed markedly by the modern economic model and landscape around books. 150-year late fee. I would just like to see it calculated, just to see the number there.
0: Yes.
1: And I'm glad I could regain my composure. The best part of that headline, bricked up in the fireplace, which I'm just going to leave you all with in this show. You know who can help you decipher that? Rich Eisen. He's next here on ESPN Radio.
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10: All right, everybody, welcome to this edition of the Rich Eisen Show live on Disney Plus, the ESPN app, ESPN Radio, Sirius XM Channel 80, live here in Los Angeles, California. Ian Rappaport's first up, my buddy from NFL Network. He's going to be telling us everything that he knows, and I won't let him off until he does. I mean, it's just kind of that simple. Thurman Thomas, I'll basically take Ian's helmet. Thurman's joining us in hour number two,
12: too
10: Hall
12: soon,
10: of Famer.
12: Yeah.
10: What?
12: It's not soon.
10: Kind of rude. Well, I'm saying that because our coordinating producer, Mike Hoskins, the big, Buffalo Bills honk, it's a rare day. He's out of the chair today. He's actually taking personal time off, a little PTO.
12: Oh, attaboy.
10: Just to show you, I'm a very beneficent, host of this program. I said, sure, go ahead. So Don Bowie's in the chair, big Saints fan. Oh. So, a full half hour breakdown on Juwan Johnson's greatness suddenly come out of nowhere.
12: I just took Shuck in the best ball.
10: Did you really?
12: I did.
10: Okay, great. Don't bring that up right now.
12: Oh, here. No.
10: That's not the way we're leading the program.
13: DJ still hasn't picked.
10: A fantasy league. We'll get to it, though. We'll get to it. Anyway, Thurman Thomas on the program in hour number two. And I love the show Pluribus. I can't wait for it to come back. For whatever reason, Vince Gilligan takes 9 years to go through the writers' room for another season. Whatever. But Pluribus has been nominated a gajillion times over, including the

0: actress who plays Zosia on this program. And she's going to stop by hour number three. Carolina Wiedra is going to be stopping on this program. As we'll go down another Vince Gilligan wormhole in a way that we did yesterday with Chris Hardwick talking about Breaking Bad. At any rate, 844-204-RICH, number to dial. It's a Steelers four downs day. The Steelers are in Green Bay tonight. That's the first of two games on NFL Network this evening. I will be... I've got a two-a-day today. I will be hosting that coverage this evening.
1: Nice.
0: And then Titans and 49ers as well. Very good.
1: Love it.
0: That'll be all on NFL Network tonight. It is preseason football time, I believe. Six games tonight, three Friday, including Jets and the Bucks. That I'll be in the chair for that one in the studio for NFL Network on Friday night as well. And then Saturday's the rest of your preseason action. Good to see you over there, Chris Brock, and what's going on?
1: Rich, I'm great. Colts, Patriots, Lions, Bengals, Packers, Steelers, you mentioned, Cardinals, Raiders, Chargers, Texans, Titans, 40.
0: Be all over that tonight. I mean, I'm assuming Fernando Mendoza is going to get his first action.
1: I would imagine so, yes.
0: Good to see you, DJ Mike.
2: Good morning, Rich.
0: That's Mike Del Tufo. Good to see you, TJ Jefferson. That candle's lit, is it not?
2: Candle's lit. So basically all your free time is done for the year.
0: Yeah, I don't know. You never know. Could be wide open. I have no idea.
2: I'm saying your second job, football's starting, so you're going to be busy on Sundays and then this every day.
0: In theory, yes, sir. Yeah. That's coming up later on this month. 844-204-RICH is the number to dial right here on the program. Listen, I told J.J. McCarthy, runway's long. Runway is very long. Just, you know, when you see Jared Goff twice a year, when you see Baker Mayfield, again, you look at the Vikings schedule and it's chock full of teams that at the end of the day are being quarterbacked by people. I mean, there's Jordan Love who's had to wait 3 years before he got his role, right?
2: Caleb's.
0: Obviously, Caleb came straight out of the box. Tampa with Baker Mayfield. Miami with none other than Malik Willis finally getting his shot a few years in. Mm-hmm. Tyler Shuck in New Orleans. I know, you know, he didn't take long for him to get his shot in his rookie season, but just take a look at how many colleges he bounced around because he was injured and there were changes. And he basically had a pro career already in terms of that before coming in. J.J. McCarthy had just 2 years at Michigan, won a national championship, by the way. Then they're going to see Indianapolis in week 7. There's Daniel Jones, the aforementioned Jared Goff in week 8. Brock Purdy in week 11. Tua maybe in week 12. Bryce Young, who got benched in Carolina, only to now still be the man there. You know, I'll stop with my analogies with Drake May next on that week 14. But the bottom line is, just because you didn't get the starting gig now, doesn't mean you're never going to get a starting gig at all. Never, or in the case of just like Bryce Young being a perfect example in Carolina, right there. He was benched year 2, game 2, new coach coming in. Now look at him. Waiting for a long-term deal. But long story short is he's got the starting gig and he's trending upwards.
2: This is not a slight to Bryce Young, but we never mentioned the fact that the reason he got his job back was, remember Andy Dalton?
3: Got into a that car accident.
0: But it's not because he got his... True. He got his job back because opportunity knocked.
1: Yeah, true. And he took advantage.
0: And he took advantage. Which could happen at any point between now and the moment the opportunity is going to knock for J.J. McCarthy. He's 23. To sit here and think opportunity is not going to knock for him ever again.
2: That's ridiculous.
0: He's absurd. Yeah. But as a 23-year-old, you could sit there and go, this is the end of the line or the end of the world. But he's always
2: basically look further than
0: he's the guy who, if you remember, drew a smiley face on his hand when he was at Michigan because he got so down on himself as a high schooler. He had to do that to help him mentally and remind himself life's going to be just fine. So it's no surprise that he took this approach when he met with the media yesterday and talking about how he took the news that he's not the starting quarterback in Minnesota for 2026 to start.
4: Decision was made that was out of my control. And obviously, every competitor wants to play. But moving forward, it's just about continuing to work hard and just staying ready for when my number's called.
5: What were your initial thoughts when you found out the decision had been made?
4: Obviously, disappointed.

0: Disappointed. You know, I'm a competitor, but at the end of the day, you know, it's in the past and I'm moving on to the next practice, the next rep, the same mindset I had going into it and focusing on the Giants this week.
1: It's tough. I totally, you know, he's going to be walking around that building knowing he's not the starter. All he wants to do is lead. He wants to be a leader. And the best way to lead is to be the lead guy on a depth chart. I mean, that's just the way it works in the National Football League. But he can also lead by showing that he's taking this in stride and is staying ready because they know at some point it's entirely possible the understudy is going to have to get out there and perform. And it's going to be the bright lights. And he knows that too. And I understand everything that he does gets thrown back in his lap. And him basically saying this is a decision out of his control, it's going to get thrown back in his lap. Because he could control it if he played better.
2: Yeah, that's what... Yeah.
1: You know?
2: Yeah.
1: He could control it if in the same way, right, that Notre Dame's saying going into the season is leave no doubt.
3: Yeah.
1: If he left no doubt with his play, Kyler Murray would maybe be on another team. He might be in Atlanta. Instead of Tua. You know? And if Kyler Murray played any better, he might, you know, be the handpicked chosen starter of Mike LaFleur. You know? There's reasons why everybody is where they are. But is he referring to it being out of his control and the fact that the minute Kyler showed up and he's that inexpensive, there was a thumb on the scale for him?
2: Maybe, yeah.
1: That's for another day. Does he think his career is over? His future is over now in Minnesota.
4: Do you think you have a future with the Vikings as a starter?
0: Like I said before, you know, this is a place I want to be. And I love every single person in this building. I love the state. I love the fan base. And I'm going to continue to just do whatever I can for this team and this organization.
1: All right, let's give him the family feud, guys. Good answer. Good answer. Good answer. What else you want him to say?
5: No. Behind the scenes, I'd hope he'd be saying other things. But
1: what, like what?
5: I think he should want out.
1: Why?
2: To go somewhere else where he's not going to start.
1: But it's August 13th. I got it right?
2: Yeah, 13th.
1: It's August 13th. Could you imagine if he demands a trade for the Minnesota Vikings right now, what that would be? How we would be talking about it? How you would be talking about it? How everyone else would be talking about it? If he's like, I'm out, you didn't choose me, I'm gone. Could you imagine the way that would be
2: awful
1: handled by the media, let alone internally, maybe by the Vikings? Because the bottom line is, you pointed it out just yesterday. Kyler Murray doesn't answer the bell every single time. Like he's not on some Farvian type start streak,
2: right?
1: Some Eli Manning type start streak.
2: He's one snap away.
5: Allow me to rephrase. He shouldn't want out. Some of these other teams should be calling Minnesota.
1: Now, that's a different story. And you know what Minnesota should be saying to those people?
2: Pound salt.
1: Yeah.
2: It's like you always say, Chris, how many backups play? You need to have a solid backup.
5: So, exactly. But Carson Wentz is right there, who's probably a better quarterback
1: than
5: J.J. McCarthy.
1: Who? Did you say the words Carson and Wentz together?
2: He did.
1: Really? You turned me into an owl.
5: The guy who
1: really?
5: The guy who was MVP of the league for
1: 16
5: weeks.
2: How long? What was it you telling me all this right. morning how long all ago right. something all was?
1: Right. I'm like, sick and tired of the J.J. McCarthy slander. The Wolverine's coming out in me right now. The kid is a winner who is in a spot that, want to talk about out of his control, his knee gives way, and he loses his first year in the business. And it just takes time for some people. I just gave you the full example of people at age 28, 29 that are not only in better spots, but are better quarterbacks than they were. I wish he came out of the box looking like the McCarthy that played like he did in Ann Arbor. But it just didn't happen. It didn't work out for him like that, man. You think it would be better off for the Vikings just to send a 23-year-old away? And a 23-year-old should want to stay with Kevin O'Connell.
5: The 49ers literally did the exact same thing with Trey Lance. They gave him an opportunity. He wasn't good. And they cut bait. and got a draft pick back from Dallas.
1: Okay. I'll continue on with this thread that you've thrown out there. I'll keep pulling at it. They cut bait on Lance after it was obvious Purdy could handle it. Don't you think you got to see if Kyler's...
3: He's already made it. He's already
1: the guy?
5: Kyler Murray has a pedigree of success in this, right. NFL, in this league and being a high-level player.
1: You're ready to just basically say...
5: Well, he clearly won the job in camp before any preseason game was played. So they've already told you what they think of Murray compared to McCarthy. Right? And now it's year three, and this kid still isn't ready to be your number one quarterback. Go get a third-round pick for this guy from Pittsburgh or any of these other teams that have older quarterbacks near the end of the line.
1: I think it's still too premature for it.
5: Okay.
1: Food for thought right here.
3: I think this is Michigan.
1: By the way, he's going to get out there in preseason. We're going to see it. We'll see it. But I totally understand what you're saying, and I totally understand why Kevin O'Connell would just basically say, reps, let's get it in Kyler Murray's practices right now. I get it. But at the end of the day, the Minnesota Vikings 2026 season just got that much more interesting because a long asked question finally got an answer, even though I think we knew the answer from the beginning. Because he's that inexpensive, and they want to give it a whirl. And they got J.J. McCarthy under contract for at least another couple years. So they could get Kyler in there, see if he's the right guy or not. Now, if Kyler has a great season and takes him to the playoffs, now what you're saying makes sense.
5: Or they let him walk and he goes to win the Super Bowl somewhere else.
1: Now, they won't be doing that again.
5: Maybe.
1: And that's what is informing a lot of these decisions. Let's take a break. Ian Rappaport will ask him all of these questions. Rap Sheet's going to join us. Thurman Thomas is going to join us. And then a Emmy-nominated actress from Pluribus, Carolina Wiedra, is going to join us in hour number three. We'll go down a fun wormhole on a terrific television show. Susie will join us at the end of the program in support of Women's Sports Now, which returns to the ESPN family of networks at 6 o'clock Eastern Time tonight. So she'll be, you know what? The two of us are going to be competing against each other.
5: Oh,
1: on the Disney family of apps.
5: Oh. Wow.
1: Yeah.
5: How's that split going to go in your house?
1: Good question. Question is, you know, will Coop be using the TV for MLB The Show?
5: Oh, wow.
1: Okay. Uh-oh. He's back from camp, baby. And the Red Sox haven't
5: won. Keep losing. Yes, go back. Great. Camp.
1: No, thank you.
5: Yes, go back.
1: My boy's back. Yeah. The Red Sox can't win a game anymore. Great.
5: What is happening?
1: I love it. I love my son, and I love the Yankees, and everything's great. 844-204-RICH, number to dial. Your phone call is still to come as well. 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
13: 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I've worked

0: for many different publications.
1: Yes.
0: Clarion Ledger, Birmingham News, Journal News, Boston Herald, NFL Network, and now NFL Network and ESPN.
1: Yes.
0: You could really just have me go pick a random one and see what sporting event it was going to. I'm sure you have other things to talk about, but I'm just saying.
1: That's how we'll end the conversation. Okay. And for our radio audience, the conversation has just begun with Ian Rappaport joining us here on the Rich Eisen Show from his home office, where beyond his left shoulder, there is a coat rack on which he has hung every credential he's ever amassed in his career, covering college and professional football.
0: And there are some places, like when I go to the Steelers and they give me a credential for a training camp, they're like, can you give it back? And I'm like, ugh.
2: I'm the same way.
1: Back? For what?
2: What?
0: For trying to reuse
1: credentials?
0: Trying to save the
2: planet. The paper ones. Like the sample. Yeah, he's right.
1: The Steelers ask for their credentials back?
0: A lot of teams do.
1: What?
0: Ravens do as well. They reuse credentials, yeah. It's not like my name's on it.
1: Okay. Yeah. I don't know. I guess that's probably how you can pay Lamar Jackson. I don't know. Yeah. Save money on the credentials. All right. Why did Kevin O'Connell make the decision he made at quarterback, Ian?
0: So let me start off with this. Kyler Murray is the best option to be the quarterback for the Minnesota Vikings. That is number one. And I think most of us have known this. Even though when I was there, everyone was like, you know, it's a good competition. It's you know, pretty even. It's a good competition. It's like, I hear you. Definitely hear you. But they signed Kyler Murray to be the starting quarterback. He was the top free agent quarterback on the market. They were the top team that he wanted. So they found each other. And, like, the finances are great. He's making, you know, no money from the Vikings. The Cardinals are paying almost all of it. But he's been a legitimate starting quarterback. He's not old. He's coming off an injury, yes, but he's more than fully healthy. He's had plenty of time. It ran its course in Arizona, but not because he wasn't a good player. And so, you know, it makes sense. Now, as far as why now, here are a couple factors I would say. One, if it becomes obvious and you know, you should just make the decision and let him get all the reps. I think that will help. Two, you know, you had media judging every practice. It was like Kyler versus JJ, some up, some down. But it's like Kyler's superpower is not practice. Like, I've talked to people in Arizona who will say to me, like, just so you know, like, he's not the greatest practice player of all time. But when he gets in games, that's when it's magic. And so I think by Kevin O'Connell saying, you know what, we're done, it kind of takes the evaluation part off of it. And then I just think, like, you just want to move forward with a starter when you know. So those are sort of the factors that went into it.
1: Okay. And so, and then there's the inexpensiveness of Kyler's contract and the amount of time that they have to actually see what's what. Or there's nothing to do with that. This is truly a straight up evaluation. Contracts don't have anything to do with it. JJ McCarthy can handle it. Like, is any part of that in play?
0: Well, I don't believe that Kyler's contract had any part of it. Now, there is a question of, like, if JJ beat him out, like, how happy would he be as a backup? Like, that's a question. We're never going to know the answer, hopefully. But, you know, that would be a question. But I don't believe contract-wise really matters, because I could make the argument both ways. I could say, well, yeah, Kyler's cheap now, and then if he's good, you could re-up him after the year, pay him like a real franchise guy, and then he's your quarterback for the next 5 years, okay? But then if JJ McCarthy had come out and win it outright, you're like, cool. Like, I got a quarterback on a rookie contract. He's also not making a lot of money. I could re-up him after the season and move forward. So I could make the same contract argument on both sides. I just think, you know, most of us probably knew from the beginning that it was Kyler, and it sounds like he solidified that.
1: All right, so who's next to go here? Now we can focus on what the kid that got hurt, just like J.J. McCarthy did, that J.J. beat in the national championship. Now in Atlanta, you know, battling another veteran that's on a 1 year inexpensive deal. Like, what are we at right now in Atlanta?
0: Ian? So we have two quarterback competitions. We'll get to Atlanta first.
1: Sure.
0: I don't view that as a quarterback competition. And I know we're talking about whether or not Michael Penix is going to be the starter. Like, in my mind, based on what I know, Tua Tagovailoa is going to start the season for the Atlanta Falcons. Michael Penix has not been cleared. He has not done team reps. He's participated in training camp, but not at all the amount of reps that Tua has. So until Penix gets fully cleared from another ACL tear on the same knee, then I don't view this as a competition at all. Now, like, when Tua starts week one, which again, I believe is going to happen based on my understanding there. If he struggles, if it's not good, like could Penix take over? Sure. You know, Penix could also find himself on the, you know, he could be sidelined for the first four games. If he's not fully ready, like there's plenty of options. The team is not going to rush him, but I see Tua starting the season there. It's really a matter of like who finishes the season and who plays the bulk of the snaps. And, you know, if Penix is healthy and he's the guy who does that and he plays well, like that's a great scenario for Atlanta.
1: Okay. And then Cleveland, that seems like one of the more, I would say, typical quarterback competitions in the fact that there's been no decision made yet except who's starting which preseason game, and that pushes things down the line a little bit. What's going on in Cleveland?
0: Yeah, so for the Cleveland Browns, Deshaun Watson's going to start preseason game one, and Shador will start game two. And, like, there's a lot of data points for how the Browns are going to make this decision. Like, there's the spring and minicamp and OTAs. There's training camp. There's team reps. There's live reps. The preseason games matter. And, like, you know, it's not like Todd Monken and the crew there in Cleveland are going to make decisions only on the preseason games. But, like, they matter. When the lights come on, how players play matters. And I think for both of these guys, and Deshaun has not played in a while. Now, when he's played in preseason, sounds like there's been some good, some bad. But, you know, he's had moments when he's fully healthy in regular seasons where you're like, this guy's a starting quarterback. Shador is interesting because not as consistent, doesn't know the operation and like doesn't have the experience, but makes some plays where Browns people are kind of like, definitely got something, like definitely something is there. And that manifests itself in games. And so that one to me feels like it's going to go, you know, through the preseason. And we'll see after both of them get some real reps.
1: Ian Rappaport here on the Rich Eisen Show. Where's the contracts for other quarterbacks who are up for it? The running backs were taken care of, or is something going on with McCaffrey in San Francisco with tightness? Could that be something on that lines, Ian?
0: I would be surprised if that was contract related. I feel like it's more tightness related.
1: Okay.
0: I haven't heard any momentum toward a Christian McCaffrey contract. Okay. Not saying it can't happen. I just have not heard any momentum toward it. So it feels to me like the running backs are done. The corners are still an open question. Like, will Devin Witherspoon get done? Question. Christian Gonzalez, you know, that to me feels like it's farther off. That one, you know, we'll see if that one gets done this training camp. It might not. And then if it doesn't, you know, you can do deals during the season, but it's a little more of a challenge. And so I would say that's where that kind of stands. I'm looking at my board behind me.
1: Yes, sir.
0: We were able to actually cross off a lot of contract extensions while I was away. I haven't been back in this office in a while. We got a lot of guys we're going to erase,
1: okay,
0: which is great. But then, you know, you still got some other guys who are going to get paid. You mentioned Lamar. Could that happen? I don't believe Baker's getting done.
1: Stroud?
0: Stroud is still an open question. I know they've had some conversations. Don't know if that one is going to come to fruition, but we will see. We're going to keep keeping our eye on that one.
1: You know, the tires that have been kicked on the Lamar conversation on this show over the last couple weeks, reading between the lines, it seems like, you know, the Ravens are more eager than Lamar to get something done. Is that fair to say on that front?
0: Right. Yeah. I mean, again, I'm not saying nothing's going to be done before the season, but like, this isn't a question of like, do the Ravens want to make him, to pay him and make him the highest paid quarterback in the NFL? Like, duh. You know, like, first of all, you know, not that there was any question about what kind of player or person he is, but sounds like his camp has been unbelievable. Full buy-in, which I said somewhere, and people were like, oh, well, you're saying he wasn't bought in before. It's like, just because you compliment one thing doesn't mean you're ripping another thing. It's not like Lamar was like, you know, sitting in the back of meetings with his feet up. It's just sometimes a change is necessary, and sounds like he's been really engaged with this new coaching staff, especially Jesse Minter. I think that relationship is going really well. So the Ravens do want to pay Lamar. Doesn't mean a deal is going to get done, but like at least there is the want to in Baltimore.
1: Okay, a few questions, more questions. I mean, my gosh, I can go a bunch of different places. Ian Rappaport here on the Rich Eisen Show. You were just in Kansas.
0: I got to go visit my mom after this, so we can't go so long.
1: That's all good.
0: Esther is waiting, Rich. Esther's waiting.
1: Esther Rappaport.
3: It's Esther.
0: Esther. Mm. E-S-T-A. Esther.
1: Esther. Yep. Oh, that's the way my New York City mother would pronounce Esther.
0: She's a big fan. She says,
1: "Say hi to Esther Rappaport for me, please."
0: Hello.
1: You were just in Kansas City. Give me what you picked up from Mahomes'.

0: field except for Patrick Mahomes calling signals and directing players. And he's like, you can go around to the NFL and you won't hear that. Some, yes, like Pittsburgh, you hear Aaron Rodgers' voice, right? I mean, it's like the, you know, the starting quarterback leaders, Joe Burrow, you know, and I mean, I'm not going to go through them. Stafford, there's a lot of them. But it's not all. And like Mahomes was in charge, and that was a cool practice to see. He looked so good. I mean, I can't overstate how normal he looked. And like, you know, you come off the field talking to Chiefs people, and there was plenty of topics to get to, like we talked about Kelce and the offensive line being rebuilt and what they like of these new defensive pieces as they remake their defense and the draft picks. There's a lot to like. But everybody was like, how about Mahomes? And I'm like, how about him? He looked really, really, really good.
1: Well, who is he throwing to, Ian?
0: You know, right? He's got, I mean, first of all, Kelce looked good too, I thought. I spent some time with Kelce after. It is interesting, you know, he's got like a separate sort of celebrity life, mm-hmm. I guess. It is interesting how much he, because he's obviously he's married to someone very famous. But, like, they probably still, like, sit at 9 o'clock at night and watch Netflix and, like...
1: Oh, no. They're like a normal couple. But, I mean, you know, the pod and everything else, for sure can throw somebody off of just any equilibrium. But he does seem to have it all down pat,
0: He loves being at St. Joe's. He likes the training camp. He likes the, you know, eating with buddies and living in dorms. And, like, I wasn't ready for how much he would like it. And I thought that was kind of cool. That's like, cool. This is like a little bit of his sanctuary. And so you could see why a guy who doesn't need to play, who has plenty of money, who has nothing left to prove, who's won titles, keeps playing because he just likes the environment so much. But anyway, like, you know, you got Rashee Rice, who I thought was pretty good. You know, you got Tyquan Thornton. You got Worthy. Some other, you know, some other receivers who probably we don't know yet, but we're going to. You got Ken Walker, who is going to be used in the pass game more than we've seen in the past.
1: Okay.
0: They've got guys. They've got some guys.
1: No, I mean, they got Xavier Worthy, who, you know,
0: a receiver, but another good one.
1: Yeah, and he got blown up in a friendly fire, unfortunately, in just the first series of last season where things just immediately started going south for the Chiefs in Brazil. But you're saying everyone's engaged, everyone feels good. Like this is, you left Chiefs camp saying, thinking what, essentially, you know?
0: I mean, first of all, it was a really hard camp. You know, like, hold on. Somebody, I'll look for this as I please. Keep talking. Because somebody there texted me an interesting little nugget about their practice.
1: Please.
0: So it was 8 long full padded practices the last 10 days.
1: Damn.
0: And so I came out there and like you could imagine they look sluggish. Like are they highly efficient, energized, organized, and really good? And so like, you know, it's tough to know how good a team is going to be because some of that is like health and randomness and schedule and all the things. But like I left there being like they are going to be really, really good.
1: Did you go to Chicago? Did you visit the Bears?
0: No Chicago. Okay. Missed Chicago, missed the Packers, missed a couple of good ones.
1: Well, the one about the Bears that, you know, obviously outside, real quick, what do you know about the stadium? Are they really going to be known as the Indiana Bears?
0: No.
1: Is that really happening?
0: No.
1: Okay, what do you got for me?
0: I mean, I shouldn't say no, they're not. First of all, no.
1: Okay.
0: But my understanding is there's nothing coming today. Now, like, George McCaskey is, I believe, talking to media, so, like, he's probably going to say something.
1: Right.
0: But, like, sometimes the internet goes crazy and comes out with something, and I'm always like, you know, and I'll check on everything, which is generally annoying, but also my job really sums up a lot of my job. But, you know, I was like debating last night as I was racing through the Kansas City airport, like, should I put out something that says like, hey, by the way, nothing is coming, but that's sort of like a weird news to post. So I just left it alone.
1: Right.
0: But like, no, like nothing is coming.
1: And the word is, though, is that what would have been coming is part of the deal is the Bears have to put the word Indiana in their name, you know? Like,
0: yeah.
1: I find that hard to believe, Ian.
0: I have not confirmed that. No one in the know has told me that. No one has told me that.
1: The whole point that you hear from some of the Bears brass when they talk about it is that, you know, the spot in Indiana is technically still part of Chicagoland.

0: and could be even easier to get to from Chicago than the Arlington Heights site, you know? And so why would they go ahead and just say, not only are we moving out of Chicago proper, we're just going to call ourselves the Indiana Bears, which would just be out of, you know, my branding skull. I can't even think about that right now. But so you're saying nothing's coming today based you can tell, and that's not what's on your radar screen.
1: I mean, look, as far as the Indiana Bears, like, I've been surprised before in this business, you know, getting the call that Myles Garrett's about to be traded. Like, you know, there's been some times, and I've been like, you know, Sauce Gardner trade last year. Like, holy cow. I would do a holy cow if they were the Indiana Bears.
0: Okay.
1: Now, could move there. For sure could move there.
0: Right.
1: I think that is very, very possible, especially if Indiana doesn't sort of step up and emerge with what everyone is waiting on.
0: Right.
1: But I would be surprised if that was the name.
0: Okay. And so you just mentioned Myles Garrett. So before I let you go, let's talk a little bit of Rams, certainly for our ESPN LA radio audience here. We have a fun segment that we came up with, just spitballing, which is what we do here on the program, about 10 days ago. Go ahead.
2: Hey, A-Ron. Is he back yet?
3: Where is A-Ron right now?
0: All right. Is he back yet?
1: Why was McCaffrey there?
0: Oh, okay. You could pop it up again, Don, if you don't mind. Sean Mitchell, Rich Eisen show, Los Angeles sports honk, put a scared Darnold and a disappointed McCaffrey as part of this. And the reason why Del Tufo and Brockman are there is they are season ticket holders, and they're smiling because their resale value is going to go up.
1: You're not going to go to games?
4: No. Maybe one or two.
0: Oh, Mike works for Fox, so he's got to do this and that.
5: I'm going to three this year.
0: Okay, three.
4: Are you counting the Cowboy game?
0: So two-thirds of your tickets are available. Great.
6: I go to the games.
0: Good. I digress.
5: Sorry.
0: Is he back yet?
1: He is not back yet. No, he could be back. Could be back.
4: Here, coach.
1: he could make a decision soon, or he could not. And, you know.
4: Or he could not.
1: It's real. No,
0: that's,
1: I mean.
0: He's got all those credentials. Like,
5: that's exactly it.
1: So people are expecting a decision tomorrow.
0: Yes.
1: Possible. Or he could just not make a decision tomorrow and go, you know what? I want to wait. There's no timeline as far as anyone is concerned, because let's say Aaron Donald does come back tomorrow. Okay, fine. He's not going to play in the preseason. He might not even play week one or week two or week three, week four. He needs to get ready. He needs to be able to bounce back. He needs to know his body can do that. Mm-hmm. He's not signing up for week one. He's signing up for week 19 or whatever, 20, right? Trying to do the math there. 21, 22. Anyway.
0: Yep.
1: So, I mean, could he decide? Sure. Might he wait? Sure. It's really just kind of, and this is how the Rams are taking it, just whatever he wants to do. And there's still some discussions, like, he's on the books for $30 million. Maybe they pay him that. Maybe they alter the contract. I don't know. But it's really just like, does he want to play, yes or no? That's the first decision.
0: $30 million? Is that what it would be?
1: Yeah.
0: Really?
1: Ooh. Which, like, was crazy money then, but, like, that's what the great defensive tackles make now.
0: No, I know, like, I'll play with Myles Garrett for $30 million. I know I don't have the same effect as Aaron Donald, but
1: not quite.
0: Not quite at all. Is there any problem with Puka's groin, man? Like, what's going on? And is he in danger of missing games because of a suspension as well? What are you hearing about on that front?
1: Groin should be okay. That was more precautionary.
0: Got it.
1: The disciplinary stuff is, I don't believe anything has been decided there. At least if it has, I don't know about. Now, he's had quite an eventful offseason. And, you know, when you have those kinds of things, I believe, you know, there can be some disciplinary result. Obviously, some of that has been in the public, going to rehab, the biting, allegedly, apparently ran into a glass door at Michael Rubin's thingy. There's a lot going on. Hopefully he is in a better place. But as far as all that, I don't believe anything's been decided.
0: I hope he didn't do that at Michael Rubin's thingy, because
1: he came out
0: to get out of that white suit. Damn. All right. So let's before I send you to go see your mom, go ahead, please grab a credential off the coat rack.
7: Oh, this is great.
0: Every credential. Yes, he's ever gotten. It's totally random. We have music. Like, I'm not going to pull a letter in. I would ask for music for it, but don't worry about it. He's already pulled it. What do you got?

0: game show?
1: I got this is a Miami baseball, NCAA baseball regional. Mississippi State played Miami in 2005.
2: Yes.
1: I spent most of my time hanging out in Coconut Grove.
2: Nice.
1: I was working with the Jackson Clarion Ledger. I believe they won one game and lost two.
2: Anybody that made the show from that game?
1: Ooh, there was a couple good Miami players. They had like three players drafted. I'd have to go back and look.
2: Okay.
1: The Mississippi State had a player named Brad Corley who was drafted in the second round by the Pirates but didn't end up making it. But I think on that Miami team, there was a couple good ones who made it.
2: All right. There you go. Anytime you come on in your office, this is what we have to do now. This is a new game.
1: No problem.
2: I like it.
1: I like it.
2: Ian, you're the best. Thanks again, pal.
1: Going to see Asta.
2: Say hi to your mother for me.
1: I will.
2: Ian Rappaport, everybody. Speaking of which, Mark Wahlberg is on our docket for first week of September.
3: Let's go.
4: Oh, yeah?
2: You know, we should have him talk to the animals when he's here. Remember that?
3: Say hi to your life, Ben.
2: All right, we'll take a break. All over the map, the great Ian Rappaport. There you go.
5: Woo!
2: Back with more in a moment.
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6: Yada, yada, yada.
7: That didn't even...
6: Back on the Rich Eisen Show, we just showed a clip on our TV side of me having an argument in the 2024 Halloween with a Dodger fan. And I went back at him because the Yankees had more championships recently than the Dodgers. And the Dodgers have won the next two World Series. So I can't have that conversation.
7: Yeah, that didn't age well.
8: Repeat.
6: Don't have much of a leg to stand on. Yeah.
7: Mm. But you arguing in the banana suit.
6: But the first of those two World Series came at the expense of the Yankees.
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6: 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One of the many reasons why I love doing the show is I get to talk with people. Mm. And people get to talk with us.
7: You're a people person.
6: Yeah. I don't know if you want to hear from this guy, though.
7: Is he an Eagle fan?
8: Oh, yeah. Uh-oh.
6: Kellen in Austin, Texas. You're on the Rich Eisen Show. What's up, Kellen?
9: Hey, how's it going?
6: What's up, Kellen?
7: What's up, Kellen?
8: What's up, Kellen?
9: Not much. Well, I'm a Cowboys fan.
6: Okay.
9: And I'm really devoted. Sorry, go ahead.
6: No, go ahead. Mike, just let him talk, man. Don't talk over the guests. Callers.
9: Well, I'm a devoted Cowboys fan, but that doesn't mean I'm not realistic. And I am really struggling not to drink the Kool-Aid because I'm hearing everybody starting to sing praises about this team. I'm seeing the footage from them in practice with the Rams. And then I tune into my favorite show on ESPN, the Rich Eisen Show.
6: Thank you,
9: yesterday. Absolutely. And I see your power rankings, and you have them at 4? Mm. Are you kidding me?
6: Mm-hmm. Yeah, no, I'm not. Why?
9: I don't want to be hurt again, Rich.
6: Kellen. It's called fandom, okay? You get hurt, you gotta bounce back. Right. You gotta be a fanatic, okay? You gotta focus. You gotta know. At some point, hopefully in your lifetime, it sounds like you're man in what, your 20s, early 30s, Kellen?
9: I'm in my early 30s,
6: okay,
9: yeah.
6: Very good. Listen, hopefully in your lifetime, you're going to see the Cowboys finally deliver what you want them to deliver. And in order for that to happen, you've got to have an elite quarterback. Is Dak Prescott an elite quarterback?
9: I believe so, yeah.
6: Dude, I mean, just look at his numbers. Look at his ability to lead. I understand that, you know, when push comes to shove and win or go home time, we haven't seen it. But you got that. Do you have elite receivers? Listen, Do you have elite receivers? Do you have a run game that can?
9: You had Rashawn Gary on, and I'm sitting here listening to him, and I'm like, I've never been more confident that we have a great team culture now. Like,
6: you've got
9: what a leader, what a great guy.
6: Right, you've got to be able to sack the quarterback. You've got to be able to take the top of the defense off with your quarterback. You've got to be able to run the ball. You also have to be able to defend on the back end. You got to have good young talent. And a coach that is emotionally intelligent enough to plug himself in and sell what

0: everybody else is buying. I just described the Cowboys going into the 2026 season. I mean, that's just the honest truth. And
1: I love it.
0: That's why they're in my top five. I mean, I understand they were 7-9-1 last year. I understand that no team's ever gone from giving up the most points on defense in one season and then the next winning the Super Bowl. I get all of that. But Kellen, do you need a hug? Is that what you need? You want to fame?
1: Yeah, I mean, I did last year when Parsons was traded. My wife came home from work to find me curled up in bed holding my Micah Parsons jersey.
0: Now you're curled up with Kenny Clark next to Rashawn Gary, next to Quinnen Williams and Ezeraku with Overshawn behind him. My guy Barham is there. You got Bland on the back end. You got this kid Caleb Downs.
2: Yeah, Caleb Downs.
0: You got TJ Jefferson. Right. Tell him to believe in the few seconds we have left. Tell him to believe.
2: Listen, Kellen, we always have to temper our expectations. You know, as Cowboys fans, they're going to hate us no matter what we do. But you know what?
1: Straight up.
2: I feel good, brother. Yeah. I feel good. I'm not saying we're going to win the Super Bowl.
0: Say it.
2: Yet. But
0: say it.
2: Feel good, baby.
0: Say
2: I think
0: it.
2: We're gonna have a great season this year, man. Let's
0: say it
2: go,
0: for Kellen.
2: All right,
1: no,
2: I can't. Come on, team. I don't want to curl up on the ball.
0: Hold on a minute. Right. Quick hug. Here we go. Hug. Tap, and then we separate. That's Kellen and Austin.
2: Call back, Kellen. Throughout the season,
0: boy, he's got scars, man.
2: Wow.
0: What do you Cowboys do to you people?
2: You people.
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8: 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Oh, sure. Scientists say solar storms mess with satellites, right? When I'm a... Bill Belichick? Forget it. Tune in before sunrise when we're immune to the sun's so-called harmful rays. Wake up with Unsportsmanlike on ESPN 106.3 before the sun starts its daily attack.
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6: 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Coming up, Pro Football Hall of Famer Thurman Thomas. Emmy-nominated actor Carolina Widra. And now, it's Rich Eisen.
7: Hour number two of the Rich Eisen Show is on the air. Thurman Thomas, Hall of Famer, is going to join us this hour. Great chat with you in Rappaport last hour. If you're a fan of the show Pluribus, stay tuned for hour number three of the Emmy-nominated actor, Carolina Widra, who plays the role of Zoja, is going to be joining us in studio in hour number three. If you're not a fan of Pluribus, please do that anyway. I promise you it'll be a terrific conversation. Our four downs on the Pittsburgh Steelers is coming up in the third hour as well. Your phone calls throughout, all phone lines are lit. Love that, conversations that we have right here on Disney Plus, the ESPN app, ESPN Radio, or Sirius XM. However you're listening to us or watching us, it's all good in the hood. Suze will be here at the end of hour number three in advance of Women's Sports Now, which is coming up at 6 Eastern time. And don't worry, there's absolutely nothing to talk about from the WNBA world at all. Wait a minute. It's off the rails. So that's coming up at 6 Eastern time with the squad. They're four wide. They're all back again. Suze, Sarah Tiana, Renee Montgomery, Colleen Wolf. Oh, Sarah's not on today.
9: Sarah's at Universal right now.
7: Where is she right now?
9: She's at Universal.
7: Oh, you can confirm that Sarah Tiana is not on the show.
9: Not on Women's Sports Now.
7: She's on the new roller coaster there, friend.
10: Yeah. Also, Rich, we can ask.
7: She should be at Disney. What's going on here?
10: Yeah. Hold on a minute. Rich, we can ask Suze who else she invited to the wedding that wasn't able to make it. What other dignitaries?
7: I mean, Kobe almost showed.
10: That's wild.
7: I know.
10: But not wild. When you know Suze and you know, like, her relationship with Kobe, I guess it really is.
7: I know. But I was on the street. We were walking on Central Park South together like 2 days before the wedding, ran into him, and she's just like, oh, you got to come.
10: But the fact that she thought about it
7: the day before, you know.
10: You said he contemplated it.
7: He did. I mean, he thought about his schedule. Can I do it? Can I not?
11: Yeah. Suze was with the Lakers like every day.
10: Yeah, that's
11: back then.
7: Yeah, yeah.
11: That's when I was working with her.
7: Phil was giving her books to read and stuff like that. And
10: oh, she got a book from Phil?
7: I never knew that. You can ask her that in hour three.
10: Okay.
7: I believe she did. Well, then she was just like, right back at you, pal. Here's a book for you to read.
10: Like I said, I almost said surprising, but if you know Suze, no, it's not surprising.

0: 844-204-RICH, a number to dial right here on the show. Listen, some stories are absurd and ridiculous. And we have to talk about them just because of that. But when they involve very famous people in a very famous football program, gotta talk about it. It all started when I got that alert on my phone yesterday that Jaden Daniels had sued LSU to say, you can't use my name, image, or likeness anymore. I don't want to see it. I don't want to see it anymore. Schefter popped this one out, and I'm like, what happened? All right, I'll click. And I clicked on it, and each passing word and paragraph made me go, this is insane. And then I'm like, this is insane, it's absurd. And I went from, what is Jaden Daniels' malfunction, to kind of don't blame him. And then I'm like, doesn't he have bigger fish to fry? And then I'm like, what's the matter with LSU? I'm like going back and forth. So let's chop it up.
1: We enjoy the pen.
0: And with everybody as well at 844-204-RICH, number to dial. So, you know, Jaden Daniels played most of his college career in Arizona State. He transfers to LSU, and he has a remarkable season. Not in the win-loss column, but certainly in his statistical column, doing his best to get more wins and fewer losses. But his three-loss season still wound up with, by the way, great photograph, because what he's doing to the Florida State defender here is, in fact, the Heisman pose.
1: Which he
0: and he won it. Mm-hmm. And it was a deserving winner of the Heisman Trophy. And I had no idea what the, you know, protocol is at LSU for retiring numbers or not retiring numbers but not giving them out or anything like that. And Jaden Daniels, number 5, based on his knowledge, was not going to be given out to anybody else. And sure enough, number 5 winds up on the back of a cornerback named DJ Pickett, one of the top
2: great name
0: corners that signed with LSU in December of 2024. He wore number 3 coming in because I guess he wasn't issued number 5, but now he's wearing 5. Interestingly enough, the photographs he's taking of it are in front of Jaden Daniels wearing number 5 that LSU popped out there. And here comes a cease and desist letter from the attorney involved, the Daniels spokesperson. Quote, the Daniels family is deeply disappointed and feels profoundly disrespected by LSU's decision to give Jaden's number to another player. Jaden and his family had every reason to believe that his number would remain a meaningful part of his LSU legacy and would be honored and protected in recognition of his extraordinary contributions to the university. Pickett wore number 3 last year in his first season with the Tigers. 3 picks, 37 tackles, and a sack. There he is wearing 3. Now he's wearing 5. Jaden Daniels is not happy about it. You read further down in the article. Guess who's number 9 has not been worn by anybody after he won the Heisman Trophy and winning a championship as well with 60 touchdowns? Joe Burrow. That hasn't been worn by anybody else since he's done that. Then you take a look and see their protocol on retiring jerseys. They were retired too many of them. Only 4 jerseys have been retired by LSU football. Billy Cannon, number 20. Tommy Casanova, great name.
2: Oh, that is, yeah.
0: Halfback Jerry Stovall, running back Charles Alexander, and they're going to retire Burt Jones's number 7 on November 14th. Colts fans know that name, right? Burt Jones. Bob Pettit, Shaq's number has been retired. Pete Maravich, baseball coach and former athletic director. Skip Bertman's number has been retired. LSU's policy states that I'm unpacking everything before we unpack sure. our thoughts. The LSU policy states that an athlete must have completed competition for 5 years before being nominated for jersey retirement. And he or she must have, quote, demonstrated truly unusual and outstanding accomplishments, such as winning a Heisman Trophy or National Player of the Year award, and should be based on the total LSU career. on the website of the athletic department, their policy regarding jerseys being retired states that any number retired after January 1st, 2007, quote, does not preclude a current student athlete in that sport from wearing the jersey number in that or any other sport, subject to the discretion of the head coach. One last nugget here from this portion of the conversation. The number 20 jersey, Cannon's number 20, he's the first Heisman Trophy winner in the history of the program. Is the only number that can't be worn by anybody else. That's it. Now then, Brian Kelly, who was the coach when Pickett was signed, said, yeah, this could be my favorite part of the whole thing here. Brian Kelly was reached out to by ESPN on Wednesday that he believed number five was promised to Pickett during his recruitment, but Kelly chose not to issue it to him because Daniels wasn't on board with Pickett wearing his number. Kelly got the gate. Lane Kiffin comes in and he's just like, yeah, I think I heard that he was promised the number, so I'm giving it to him. You know, Lane, do you think Lane is going to sit here and go, kid I never coached and has absolutely nothing to do with me winning or losing in my first year at LSU, doesn't want me to give out this number, but he was promised it. So if this kid was promised it and didn't get it, he probably wasn't very happy about it. And Lane's now got him in his corner big time, not just physically on the field, but figuratively by saying, I got your back. I'm giving you the number. And, you know, let the chips fall where they may with the cease and desist. And then did Brian Kelly promise to recruit something and then not deliver on it? Is that what happened? Well, the whole thing, soup to nuts, is nuts.
1: They're a family down there.
2: Family.
0: I've unpacked it all. And I'm sitting here thinking, the way I look at it is this. I understand that Jaden Daniels wants his five to be never worn again. But the kid wants it. And if you want the school, your school to keep winning, that's helpful. But then they haven't given out Burrow's nine. Would they give Burrow's nine to some kid who's like, I'm coming to LSU, I want nine? Would they do that? Would Burrow have a problem with that?
1: I don't think Burrow and Daniels are the same. Burrow has maybe the greatest college season of all time by a quarterback. Undefeated, national champion, immortalized. Jaden Daniels won the Heisman Trophy, but they went 9-3.
3: Joe Burrow had 55 first-round draft picks on that team, too. I'm just saying, whereas Jaden Daniels didn't.
1: That seems like a lot.
3: It is a lot.
1: Is that a real number? Or did you?
3: Oh, not 55 first rounders. No, that. But obviously, we know the talent. He had Jefferson and Chase as his wide receivers.
1: I get it.
3: Thaddeus Moss. He had a greater team, but Daniels. I mean, I think he's the only guy to. I did see this stat I was telling you about this morning, Chris. Single season, first LSU quarterback to rush for 1,000 yards. Sure. You know, highest single season passer rating.
0: I don't think,
3: you know, most total yards in a single game.
0: It doesn't matter. Jaden Daniels did what he did for the school and he won the Heisman Trophy and he was under the impression that his number is not to be given to somebody else. The previous coach actually ruled in favor of Jaden Daniels over the kid who he promised the number to. The new coach is coming in saying
1: I don't care.
0: I don't particularly care about that. We're going to do it because our rules allow us to do it. And apparently Jaden Daniels is even more pissed off now. We're learning just how pissed off he is. Sources have confirmed, let me get the name of this individual, Matt Moscona. Pardon me for not knowing your bona fides, Matt. But covering this story, sources confirmed Daniels' camp wants LSU to return its copy of the Heisman Trophy.
1: To who?
0: Something LSU has no intention of doing. Daniels contacted LSU leadership before fall camp, and Lane Kiffin has spoken personally to Daniels.
1: is so weird
0: and nuts.
1: Unnecessarily petty. Shouldn't you worry about staying healthy and leading the Commanders?
3: First of all, we love petty around here.
0: Listen, we love the petty scale. I know, like, we have a different color-coded chart.

0: which we'll get to in a second. When these things happen, it makes it seem like, oh, he's not fully engaged with what he's doing as a regular job. Shouldn't he be focused on the Washington Commanders and getting on the same page?
1: What does this have anything to do with what your current life?
0: But the bottom line is this is a few seconds of his day where, hey, Jaden, did you hear this? What do you want to do? We'll do it. We'll do it on your behalf.
2: Sue him.
0: Exactly. I guess. I don't know.
2: Also, are we?
0: I don't know. His family may be pissed off and handling all this. We got this, Jaden. You just do your thing. We'll take care of it for you.
2: I would lean towards that right there.
0: Rick. Right, exactly. It's not like he's taking one fewer rep getting on the same page with Stephon Diggs because this is what's happening.
2: I think that comes from the team.
1: Shouldn't the family and lawyers and everybody else know how bad this is going to make him look?
0: Or here's
2: but not everybody thinks it's the makes one him thing look bad though, bro.
0: Or he's just like, I was under this impression. Brian Kelly basically ruled in his favor. The new coach is coming in. He's just like, what? You know? And I understand, like, it doesn't look good for him. And the one thing I would say to Jaden Daniels is the following. Michael Irvin, who I invoked in hour number one, and I will always invoke him. Do you ever hear his stance on telling CeeDee Lamb it's fine to wear 88?
2: Yeah, about that one. Every time someone mentions 88, they'll mention Mike Irvin.
0: Well, he says that if my number was retired and they go to the stadium long after he's gone, and they look up and go, oh, yeah, I remember Michael Irvin. And then he looks down or she looks down and watches the game. Mm-hmm. To have an actual active player wearing his jersey number lends more to keeping his legacy going if the player is excellent.
2: I've heard him say that.
0: And then he's also like, if CeeDee Lamb in particular has a ball thrown at him and he drops it, somebody's going to go, Michael Irvin would never have dropped that.
2: That's true. No, that's petty. That's when the petty stuff.
0: Okay. That's Irv's mindset.
2: Yeah. Right, right.
0: And Jaden Daniels' mindset could be like, oh, if this kid picks off a pass and it's number five, I've started a club like there's a great club of fives now at LSU. But if he's also under the impression they're not going to give it out, and they didn't give it out for Burrow, who I understand is kind of Heisman plus because he...
2: Well, in the champion.
0: Or he's Heisman plus.
2: Yeah.
0: I get it. So I could kind of see both sides of it. Normally, I know I take one side over another. But it is something like, hey, if we sue, like, don't use my name anymore. Like,
1: take my photos down.
0: I want the replica of the Heisman. Like, don't display a replica of my Heisman.
2: But we also don't know what he was told. Like, there may have been promises made to him. There may have been things said to him that would allow him to now have this reaction. We don't know that.
0: The statement went on, just to finish it all up, Jaden made it clear that he did not want his number given to another player, and he believed his wishes would be respected. His Heisman Trophy winning season and everything he accomplished on and off the field cemented his place in LSU history. To see his number given to another player is incredibly disappointing and feels like a failure to honor the significance of what Jaden accomplished at LSU. Michigan gives out the number one to a wide receiver of particular note, and I think Braylon Edwards is helping decide who gets one. There's 44 in
1: Syracuse.
0: In Syracuse,
1: doesn't give out 44 that
0: USC,
1: often,
0: right?
1: They do give it out. Yeah.
0: So. Could the way now forward be, hey, let's start a five club for you,
1: right?
0: Or he's just like, no one should wear it anymore. And I don't know how seeing the number on the shoulders of another kid who's like, I want to wear it because that's what I've worn. And I want to continue a tradition of winning at LSU is a slight to Jaden Daniels.
1: Yeah, what if
2: he balls out?
1: Kid who wants to wear it, Jaden Daniels was their favorite player growing up, and they chose LSU because of him. You know, think of that. I don't know. This just seems so unnecessary.
0: I don't know that there's. I can understand, but it's just nuts. Every word of this article is crazy.
1: Yeah.
0: Just, you know, at the end of the day, Del Tufo, I don't want anyone using this microphone.
3: I was just going to say, Kelly can use my console. I'm fine.
0: All right.
3: Like Irvin.
0: I don't want anyone using this microphone. No one can use that candle.
2: Oh, definitely not. I got another one they can use, but not this.
3: Kelly can use it.
0: You know?
3: I'm letting him do it.
0: And no one could be more of a masshole than that guy.
1: Well,
3: so he gets mad when people touch his power cord.
0: Oh, is that right?
3: And I'm with him. And
0: no
3: I'm with him.
0: No one should touch your power cord.
3: And I'm
0: that's not a metaphor for anything, is
3: and
0: it?
3: And I'm with him because I know he's doing it now. I caught him.
0: 844-204-RICH, number to dial.
1: Thanks, Mike.
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0: Eisen show. I saw this man at the Pro Football Hall of Fame and I showed him the text on my phone. Hey, you know, Thurman Thomas for Thursday? And I'm like, thumbs up it. And I showed it to him. He's just like, am I doing your show? I'm like, yes, you are. And here he is, ladies and gentlemen, Pro Football Hall of Famer, Thurman Thomas on the show. How are you, Thurman?
20: Doing great. How you guys doing?
0: Better for seeing you. I told you we were doing this. See?
20: Yeah, you did.
0: Here
20: yeah. I listen to you like I listen to my wife.
0: Which means you give it the highest importance, correct?
20: Yes, absolutely. Come on, Rich, you're my guy, man.
0: Well, I know the way Vinatieri referred to his wife in his speech. I don't know where things are going.
20: Hey, yeah, we're not going there.
0: How about his speech, though? Huh? How about that one?
20: I was not expecting that from a kicker. But I'm thinking to myself, well, you know what? He was a New England Patriot, so I mean, and lately they've been throwing a lot of jabs at a lot of people. So now I'm just also waiting on, like, man, what is Gronkowski going to say when he gives this speech next year?
0: That's right. Vinatieri has certainly set the stage.
20: Yes, he has.
0: There's no doubt about that. What's it like for you to go back to Canton, Thurman? What is it like when you go back there?
20: Oh man, I absolutely love it. You know, I feel like I'm still playing again. I'm back on a football team with a bunch of players that I grew up watching, that I grew up idolizing. Obviously, my idol was Earl Campbell, being from Houston, and to see him every single year, to get a picture with him every single year, and just see, like, Bobby Bell. Been going to the Hall of Fame for 43 years now in a row, and just seeing some of the old timers, man, just to help them walk around, help them get around, to make sure everything is coordinated for them. It's the best 4 or 5 days of my life, really.
0: And what about when Jim Brown was alive? I imagine you've had conversations with him. Make me a fly on that wall. What was that conversation like?
20: If I was talking to someone and Jim Brown came into the room, I would automatically leave that person and go straight over to Jim Brown. I'll leave them in mid sentence and just walk over to Jim Brown, because when you think about Jim, you know, he played 9 years, rushed for over 12,000 yards in his career, and did something that most athletes didn't think about doing, which was going into movies, going into something else. And, that relationship means a lot. And he's like, when I first met him, it was like, you played the game the right way. You were tough. You were physical. And even though you were small, you played the game the right way. And the one thing that I loved about you is that even though you were a smaller back, you never ran out of bounds. You were always looking for contact. And I was like, oh my God. So he actually has watched me play football. And I'm like, oh man, just coming from him, man, was just amazing. And obviously, with Monique, his wife, coming back every single year is going to be bring back a lot of memories.
0: Yeah, I mean, the first time I ever met him, Thurman, was when he was on NFL Network, NFL Total Access, our first year. So we were new. Okay, we were just a new outfit, and we were so excited he was going to grace us, right?
20: Right.
0: But he was there to record an interview with us after our live show. And they placed him in what was then a very small de facto green room. Again, we were so young. And during a commercial break, he comes out of the green room and onto the set of a live show during a break. And he finds me and he starts complaining to me about being in the back room and when are we doing this thing? And I'm like, I was just stunned to be in front of Jim Brown and then be on the business end of having to answer something that is upsetting him, you know what I mean? Right. I didn't want any of that contact, you know what I mean?
20: No.
0: But it was just jarring to me, and his greatness and what he stood for. Marshall's the same way, or was the same way about him,
20: Yeah, absolutely. I mean, just an enormous figure in our life that we all remember the great Jim Brown and what he meant, for the game on the field and really for the game off the field. I mean, because he did a lot. He did a lot to help people and his program. What was it?
0: American.
20: Yeah. Mm-hmm. I mean, just the absolute best, program when you talk about, the games and everything that were in LA. And he went straight forward. He went straight in to try to correct all that and has done a fabulous job really of educating young teenagers and getting them going involved in the right way.
0: Thurman Thomas here on the Rich Eisen Show. Let's talk about the here and now. Certainly since you're in business with James Cook,
20: right,
0: which is part of the reason why you're here to talk about Carhartt's Made Possible campaign. You and James Cook together to honor the tradespeople who made football possible in the new stadium there in Western New York and so many other places, too. What do you think James Cook's year this year, what's the expectation level from this year after leading the league in rushing last year, Thurman?
20: Well, you know what? When I took James out on the football field for the first time at the new Highmark Stadium, and, he was impressed with the building, the architecture of it and how everything, but the thing that surprised me when we got out on the football field and he was right there on the grass and he was like, I'm a little bit faster when I'm on grass. I'm like, oh, really? Are you? And I said, well, what type of year should I expect out of you? And he said, even a better year than I had last year. So I'm like, well, you led the league in rushing. I mean, you had over 10-plus touchdowns, 12-plus touchdowns, and you said that you can get better. And he said, yeah, I can get better. I think I'm going to catch the ball a little bit more this year. I'm saying, oh, well, that's something that we haven't seen out of James Cook, over the past 3 or 4 years. We've seen him catch some passes downfield, but, he's looking for more crossing patterns. He's looking for more, screens maybe. So he's trying to become a all three down back, which was, I was very impressed to hear him say that. He was like, I got a little stronger during the offseason, and so now you'll probably see me out there a little bit more on third down. I know Ty Johnson is our third down back, but, and Ray Davis, but James Cook said that he wants to be out on the football field a little bit more. So I said, you know, to him, that's going to mean picking up the blitzes when they come from a defensive back or a linebacker. And he flat out said, I'm ready for it. So I'm expecting another big year from James Cook.
0: Well, I mean, and then Joe Brady's now the HC. He was the OC. And again, fans don't really know the way the mechanics work about who goes in and who doesn't go in. But if they say, I want this,
20: yeah,
0: does that require the coaching staff to

0: at Arrowhead. So I'm looking more for him to be out there. And hey, look, you know, he's an all-pro, pro bowler, had an outstanding year. They know what he can do. You know what? Go and demand it. Go and demand it. I want to do more. I want to catch the ball a little bit more. If I can't beat that linebacker or that defensive back, then I don't need to be out here. That would be a decision that you guys make. But I want to give me that opportunity to show you guys what I can do on third down against a linebacker or a defensive back. And so I'm really looking forward for him. I mean, I don't know if he's going to have over 100 yards rushing again like he did last year, but he wants to be more involved with the offense, and I think that's a great thing for the Buffalo Bills.
1: Well, I mean, and in terms of scoring touchdowns, back in your day when you were doing the running and the catching and the protecting, like James says he wants to do, your touchdowns weren't basically taken away by your quarterback running it in. Like
0: Jim, no, it wasn't.
1: Jim wasn't doing that. But, I mean, Josh Allen adds a totally different dimension to all of this, right? So the conventional way of saying, I want to be out three downs, I want to get this, I want to get that,
0: right,
1: kind of goes by the wayside sometimes because 17 is a unicorn.
0: Yeah, he is a unicorn, right? Yeah, so, I mean, I say, look, and actually, we actually had this conversation while we were on the football field, and I was showing them the stadium, like, yeah, I do all that work, and they get down to the one-yard line, they let Josh run it in. I was like, you know what? You got to say something, man. You can't just sit back and just take that, you know? And that was kind of the way it was when I was playing, because I would, you know, catch the ball and run the ball down the field, and all of a sudden, you know, here come Kenny Davis running in, you know, when we get inside the five, and because that was Marv Levy's decision, and I never questioned Marv, but I think James Cook can question Joe Brady because he's a young head coach, and he's in that spot. I was not going to question Marv Levy, not at all, for taking me out of the five. I mean, I could have had at least 20 more touchdowns, and I would still have the record, and Josh wouldn't have it right now. So, it's a lot going into there, Rich. But I think those guys will figure it out.
1: Thurman Thomas here on the Rich Eisen Show. Any similarities between Josh and Jim Kelly that you've noticed at all?
0: No, I think the only thing that's comparable to those guys is that they want to win. Mm-hmm. They want to win so bad. And when you look at the way that Jim played, it was always going against Dan Marino. And now you look at the way Josh is playing, it's always going against Patrick Mahomes, right? Mm-hmm. Or Joe Burrow, two of those guys. So, you know, their will to win, their toughness. And, you know, you see Josh out there, you know, talking a little smack to just about anybody that wants to talk smack to him. And, you know, he's the guy. And he knows that he's the man. And I know that he's the man. I'm looking at this guy's career and I'm like, wow. Up until this point, he's had, I think I just saw a statement where he has the most touchdowns combined out of anybody in the National Football League after like 9 years.
1: Mm-hmm.
0: And man, he's a unicorn. He wants to win. And Jim had that fiery look in his eye all the time. Now, you know, it was a little bit different, you know, back when we played when, you know, Jim would release the football and Greg Lord or somebody would take 3, 4, 5 steps and still hit him. It wouldn't be a flag. So, I think that's the kind of the difference, but they're two tough individuals that just want to help this football team win.
1: And they're down to earth and beloved in the town, right? I mean, they don't, like Western New York in love and like head over heels in love with Josh Allen, similar to the way they did with Jim Kelly back in the day.
0: It's Josh's town. I was just with Jim and he's saying the same thing. It's Josh's town now. And we're just kind of living in his town right now. Yeah. I'm buying 17 jerseys for all 9 of my kids and plus my 5 grandkids. They all got 17 jerseys. We don't even wear 34 jersey around here anymore. It's all about 17. So, it's his town, man. He's done a remarkable job. Really, I mean, because, you know, he cares about this community, he cares about this football team, and, Josh is a man. And then, you know what? To be honest with you, it's not just around here. I think it's across the country too.
1: Yeah, he's just awesome people. He really is. On the screen, one of the things for our radio audience that we popped up, you were the 91 MVP of the National Football League, and we just had Marshall on last week. He was the 2000 MVP of the NFL. Adrian Peterson next year is going in. last

0: MVP to be a running back. So let's just say this. There's going to be a running back who's MVP of the season this year. This year.
1: This year?
0: This year.
1: Okay.
0: Who do you think it's going to be? Thurman Thomas.
1: Who do I think? MVP.
0: Out of the running back group. Obviously, you know, if you want, you could throw James out there. But, right. You know, you got Bijan. You got Jahmyr Gibbs, who's going to get the ball more than ever. There's always McCaffrey in this mix every now and then. You know, Saquon could be in that mix. Who do you think?
1: Yeah, this is a tough one, man. But I tell you what, if the Atlanta Falcons have a winning record, I think Bijan Robinson could get the MVP. I think he's one of those guys who, I mean, obviously he does everything for that football team. He might even play defense this year. I have no idea, but he is a guy that absolutely does everything. And, you know, he's going into what is fourth year and it doesn't look like he's slowing down at all. So if Atlanta can give him some help, because he's going to touch the ball anywhere from 25 to 35 times a game. Per game. I mean, that's how much they use that guy. And so if I had to pick one, it would probably be John Robinson being the MVP.
0: Tell me about this Made Possible campaign from Carhartt and your role, Thurman. What do you have for me?
1: Oh, well, yeah, I've been now with Carhartt now for the last couple of years, you know, and they've been a great company to be involved with. And, you know, I wear their stuff all the time. All of my employees at my construction company, my wife's construction company, wear it all the time. You know, we had James Cook out there on the football field and, you know, it's all about the tradespeople that really make this thing go, right? All the stadiums that are always built. You know, we had a part in putting in all 60,000, I think it's 60,129 seats. And we did that with a company called Irwin. And, we put in all the seats. We did some stuff, for the grass, some of the sod and stuff. But it's the people that, you know, that wake up every single day, that go to that stadium and build that stadium. It's not the 34 group. It's not Turner. It's not Gilbane. It's the people that are inside of that stadium building it to be the best stadium in the National Football League. And I tell you what, it is. And, so I think for this first preseason game, they're going to have the first 20,000 fans that go into the stadium are going to receive a towel. Mm-hmm. And the towel has every single worker that was on, that had a part in building this stadium. Awesome. Their name is on this towel. So, hats off to them, man. They've done an outstanding job. You know, there's still a little work to be done, but, man, it is an awesome stadium, but it is built by the people, you know, the tradespeople who come in and work every single day, every single week.
0: Yeah, the Panthers.
1: For the past 3 years, too.
0: The Panthers, and the Bills preseason game is this Saturday night. You can check out a whole long form documentary type, of a video at Carhartt with 2T's.com/jointhetrades, all about the people who build stadiums, rather than design them, which has been a lot of the conversation throughout the week.
1: Yeah.
0: So, hey man, you just put the seats in where they tell you to put the seats in.
1: I just put the seats in where they told me to. That was it. I had nothing else to do with it. Yeah.
0: last one for you, Thurman. Who should be in the hall with you from your teams that's not in there yet?
1: Oh, boy. I got about three guys, man. I'd probably say Ken Hall, our center. Cornelius Bennett, our linebacker, and Darrell Talley. But I'd probably say, first of all, it would probably be Steve Tasker. When people say that you are the greatest special team ever, why are you not in the Hall of Fame? I think the guy changes the game the way it was played on special teams. Marv Levy used to always say, you can score a touchdown on offense. You can score a touchdown on defense. It would never fuel the excitement of having a touchdown made on a special teams play. Mm-hmm. It's a different type of play. And Tasker, even with blocking punts, you know, tackling Dion when he was a punt returner, the guy came up with big plays throughout his entire career. So for me, it's definitely Steve Tasker.
0: Yeah, and our coordinator producer, a fellow named Mike Hoskins, is a diehard Bills fan from New York, which is why a Steve Tasker photograph was ready instantly when you mentioned it.
1: Instantly.
0: He's got them all.
1: And I'm gonna tell you something too. You know, it was great to see the fans for the Saints show up. Really. But let me

0: mafia will take control of that place if another bill goes in.
1: Thurman, the reason why the ceremony is in the stadium
0: is because of Jim.
1: It's because of Jim Kelly.
0: Yeah,
1: because of Jim. They could not fit. Well, again, Buffalo, Pittsburgh, right down to Ohio. It's a straight line.
0: So
1: he's from Pittsburgh. So Buffalo hit Pittsburgh, picked up some people and brought them all down by bus, you know, when it was
0: time. I like that. Picked up some people on the way.
1: You know, yeah. The mafia picked up the Pittsburghers. And then look at that picture right there. It's so cool, man. It's so great to see you guys all together when it's time to celebrate each other and football immortality. Thurman, absolutely. Good to see you.
0: Good to see you too, Rich.
1: Yeah, let's do this more often. I'll reach out to you during the season. We'll see if James Cook lives up to it.
0: Yeah, let's do it.
1: All right, that's Thurman Thomas, everybody. Courtesy of Carhartt's Made Possible campaign right here on The Rich Eisen Show. All right, let's beat it on down the line. We're back with your phone calls, and hour number three beckons right here on the program.
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9: Time for the Inner Miami Herons Report presented by Hard Rock Bet. In a sudden turn of events after the tragic passing of his father late last week, Lionel Messi decided to return to South Florida Wednesday night for the Herons' final Leagues Cup Phase 1 game against Leon. And he came this close to pulling Inner Miami back into the game in the 89th minute.
10: 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Messi ends up with it. 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And in the 89th minute, Lionel Messi came inches away from tying it up at three.
9: Mike Rizzo with the call on ESPN 106.3. The Herons fall 3-2 and will not continue in League's Cup action. The Herons will next take to the pitch on Saturday, August 15th at 8:30 p.m. on the road at Nashville. 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
1: 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I just love our relationship, guys, and I'll just say that out loud. I don't care who knows it. I don't care who anybody sees it. And this is, of course, a setup for what's to come next.
16: Uh-oh. Oh, boy.
17: Oh, God. I don't.
1: Oh, yeah.
16: Who did what?
1: We're involved in a fantasy league where it takes 8 hours.
16: Absurd. Not me.
18: It's absurd. Yes.
1: Okay. You're involved in the fantasy league. What are you talking about?
16: Well, I'm saying this isn't particularly directed at me. Cause
1: it is absolutely about to be directed at you. It's about to be be directed at you. Chris Brockman picks. You're on the clock. He texts you. You're on the clock. You thumbs up it.
16: Yeah.
1: 45 minutes later, you haven't picked yet.
17: He's thinking.
1: About what? It's like, you should see the pickings right now, how slim they are right now.
18: It's slim.
1: Okay?
16: Yeah.
1: So. Like, I've got four running backs. I don't even, like, I just need to know which second stringer that has no shot to start might actually get some run, literally and figuratively. I have no idea.
17: What round are you in at this point?
1: 12?
18: Yeah.
17: Out of 20? These are the guys that don't even play.
1: We're in day nine of this draft.
17: These are the bye week guys.
1: It was two Wednesdays
17: ago.
1: Commissioner Latrulio came on.
17: These are the bye week guys. Make a pick, TJ. Come on.
16: You don't play, so hush.
17: I have played. See, you can't say I'm
1: on. He texts you. You're up.
17: You're up.
1: You thumbs up it.
16: Yeah, I thumbs up.
1: Yeah, you did. 45 minutes later, you haven't picked. And then he texts. And the reason why I know that it's been 45 minutes, he texts. He goes, come on, TJ. I got to go to sleep. This guy is a six-year-old at home.
18: It was 9:30. I was ready. I was ready for bed. And the thing is, I didn't want to just like wake up and then have 15 minutes left because you picked in the middle of the night.
1: Yeah, you put him on the clock at 1:30 in the morning on Monday night because you went to O'Shea's after party where you couldn't pick because you were too busy being a social butterfly.
16: I was talking to folks. All right.
17: I mean, you said that again.
1: Did you not pick on purpose?
16: No, I absolutely not. I was on the phone. I was sending texts, emails. I was doing stuff. It was up on my laptop. I got you. I was on the phone with O'Shea. Then I was on the phone with another friend of mine for a little bit.
17: That's all I was saying.
16: When you are on the phone every morning, what do you do?
1: Choose a player.
16: No. You walk around and pace. So I was just walking around the apartment, queuing dishes, doing stuff.
1: I have a player in the queue.
16: Okay.
1: I'm hosting the Rich Eisen show. I am ready to pick in the middle of an interview.
16: Fact is, you're taking more umbrage to this than the guy who's picking behind me. That's the crazy part. That's what's wild to me.
1: I was upset for him.
16: Why? It had nothing to do with you, though.
18: Thanks, Rich.
16: It had literally nothing to do with you.
1: Absolutely does. It's a ripple effect because
16: because
1: you don't go, then it takes longer to finally get to me.
16: But what's it matter when you know you have people who are going to take all 8 hours?
1: It's infuriating me.
19: Well, we're waiting.
16: You're more mad than Chris was, and he was trying to go to sleep.
18: I was just trying to go to bed.
1: I was mad for you, Chris.
18: Thanks. I appreciate that. Like I said, I just didn't want to wake. Like the other day.

0: we woke up and John Hamm had 30 minutes left. And you're like, he's been on the clock for 7 hours. I just didn't want to have that situation.
1: And, then he sent an email to the group saying, does anybody know how
2: to set up the auto draft?
1: We're on a new site, how to set up an auto draft, which is a very nice community-related thing.
0: Yeah.
1: And I, of course, responded that I have binge-watched Mad Men Season 5 and Friends and Neighbors Season 2 while waiting for his last two picks.
2: So it was good
1: how
2: to know
1: he responded, which I think is a proper response.
2: Which is good to know he's not just a jerk to us for this. He's a jerk to John Hamm.
1: He's a jerk to John friggin' Hamm.
2: I mean, look, if John Hamm can get it, I can't say
1: as popular as it gets.
0: You can't get mad that you're getting it.
1: John Hamm. Consistent. And this is what a change should be like for a fantasy league.
0: Also, shout out to Paul.
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4: 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Hi, it's Evan Cohen from Unsportsmanlike. Oh, sure. Scientists say solar storms mess with satellites, right? What am I... Bill Belichick? Forget it. Tune in before sunrise when we're immune to the sun's so-called harmful rays. Wake up with Unsportsmanlike on ESPN 106.3 before the sun starts its daily attack.
5: Hi, it's Evan Cohen. 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Ronnie in Wellington writes, my gambling instincts are elite. 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
7: Good heap. It is your boy Theo Dorsey. This here is Theoretically Speaking. It is August the 13th, and I've got some good news for you. Football's back. Football's back. It's not the football that counts. It's not the games that are going to resonate at all. In fact, I wouldn't even advise that you watch a lot of what's going to be happening tonight on whatever television screens or back channels you can find NFL preseason football on, but it's back. It's back. We have a full slate of games tonight. Thursday night football in the NFL for week one of the preseason. And all of it is going to be headlined by the one game that's going to feature the number one overall pick, who we've learned is going to start tonight for the Las Vegas Raiders. And that is Raiders Cardinals tonight at 8 p.m. Fernando Mendoza, his first professional start here in the preseason. And Las Vegas has still been non-committal on whether or not they are going to start him when it comes around to week one of the regular season. I have a very, very strong opinion on that. We'll get to that and more here throughout today's show on Theoretically Speaking, but I just had to at least set the stage. I had to set the stage for what we are about to embark on as a football viewing public. We also have high school football kicking off all around the area, week zero. You got high school football preseason as well. Those games actually, you tend to see a little bit more competitiveness than even what you'll see in the National Football League. And then there is the big dispute, the Bayou Bengals on Bayou Bengals, crime here between two quarterbacks now in the league, former Heisman Trophy winners, each in their own right, Jaden Daniels and Joe Burrow, who it feels very one-sided right now, but I'm curious. As we're all watching this stuff play out, and I think the latest news is that Jaden Daniels is requesting LSU to return his Heisman Trophy that they have on campus, whether that be the replica or the original. He wants them to return the Heisman Trophy with him. Sounds like he's done with LSU, with Louisiana State University. I'm wondering how many more headlines have to come out around this dispute between Jaden Daniels and LSU before the microphones in front of Joe Burrow elicit a comment from him. And this becomes something that is actually much deeper than rep. I think that this is whatever's festering right now between him and his alma mater, where Jaden Daniels feels like he's being a bit undercut by them, and they're overselling what the Joe Burrow hype is, and they're giving him special privileges and not Jaden Daniels. National championship or not, I think it's deeper than rep, and I think we're going to probably hear more things as this NFL season progresses. And honestly, as a showman, as an entertainer, as a person who has no vested interest in whether or not which of these parties ends up winning out, I'm here for it. Bring on the drama. Bring on Damian Perez. He's on the other side of the glass on the ones and two here. And Damian, I would have never assumed that there would be internal fighting between two former LSU quarterbacks. I never would have assumed that a 37-year-old Kirk Cousins would be holding off a guy in Fernando Mendoza who I watched, power through

0: Miami Hurricanes defense in the national championship game that was, you know, one of the best in the land and had been stifling guys left and right. I never thought that he would be the thing that is preventing Fernando Mendoza from starting. And I also never thought that in all of my world, some of the headlines that's come out with the Miami Dolphins. I've been very surprised these days. The headlines of the Miami Dolphins, Jeff Hafley putting it out there, he's going to run Devon Achane into the ground. 40 carries a game until I carry you off the field. We're going to ask Marcel Louis-Jacques about that when he comes on with us in a couple of minutes here. But very shocked to you here on a Thursday.
1: Yeah, it's been a crazy Thursday.
0: Yeah.
1: I mean, from all the news updates you just mentioned. But with the Raiders, I mean, I feel like it's just a part of a process for them. We mentioned the word process with these teams often. And I feel like this whole Cousins era with the Raiders, it's going to be a quick one, but it's part of the process and it's almost buying them time. You don't want to throw out Fernando Mendoza if he's not ready. I know he had a great final season in college. But the pros, it's different and it comes at you very fast. So I feel like if you can buy yourself some time, with Kirk Cousins and kind of, you know, mentor Mendoza, bring him in slowly, let him learn what he needs to learn, let him get acclimated his own way, I think it'll work out for them in the long term.
0: I'm sick of this, man. I'm sick of all the coddling. I hate how soft the NFL has gotten. You know, everybody is, don't throw him out there. Don't throw him out there. He's only a professional quarterback. He's not ready yet. Don't make him play football too soon. I wonder, though, honestly, the funny thing about what you just said and what all of the people who are in the camp of Fernando Mendoza shouldn't start. You should put him in bubble wrap and save him for 2027 and throw Kirk Cousins to the Wolves and let him stand out there behind what I guess people are saying is still a shoddy offensive line, even though they spent a lot of money to improve it. And they have Clint Kubiak in there now, who apparently is great about game planning against the deficiencies of an offensive line. But hey, maybe we're selling him short. The funny thing about all of the things that are coming in around people saying Fernando Mendoza shouldn't start week one, which clearly I'm on the other side of the fence, is I'm not sure who y'all are disrespecting the most in this. I'm not sure who, like, when y'all are telling me that Fernando Mendoza, who, I don't know, Damian, do you feel like right now today, between Fernando Mendoza and Kirk Cousins, who's the better quarterback? Who do you think would be better and help the Raiders win more, Fernando Mendoza or Kirk Cousins?
1: Right now, I mean, we haven't seen Fernando Mendoza in the NFL.
0: I've seen Kirk Cousins lately. I've seen those games. Hey, look, there's a reason why the Falcons are in the midst of a quarterback battle with Tua Tagovailoa and Michael Penix Jr., both of them often injury-prone, and also both of them have been horrendous over their past couple of starts that they've had in the NFL. There's a reason why they've settled on those two guys. They could still have Kirk Cousins if they wanted.
1: But I don't think the Raiders are looking at this and they're thinking which quarterback is better. I think they know what they have in Fernando Mendoza. It's more of a, you know, he's your first round pick. He's your franchise quarterback. I don't think they necessarily think Kirk Cousins is better at the moment, but it's better for the situation they're in. You know, I don't think they have the team built where you just need to drop in a Fernando Mendoza and that's it. They're Super Bowl candidates. I think it's more of a process. So if you can buy yourself some time, give yourself maybe 4 or 5 weeks to figure out what you got and see if you can really throw in Fernando Mendoza at that point, or if you need to take one more offseason to see if that's where you need to head. But I think this is just buying them time by starting Cousins. I don't necessarily
0: think. It shows a lack of confidence. To me, it shows a lack of confidence, and it feels disrespectful to the entire process. I don't disagree that it is a more measured approach to, you know, keep your rookie quarterback, your number one overall pick, on the bench and start the veteran over him and throw him to the wolves because he can take it. And also, we don't care what happens to him. We don't care if his confidence get hit. And we also assume that he has some level of, because of the experience, that this veteran quarterback does potentially give you a better chance to win.
1: I mean, who's the Raiders wide receiver one right now? I know it's Bowers, but.
0: And I was about to say, Brock Bowers is all that matters when you bring up that question. Because the number one weapon that he's going to, whether it's Kirk Cousins or Fernando Mendoza, or hell, if it's you or me, when you snap the ball, probably under center, there's two things you're going to do. There's three options for you as the Raiders quarterback today. You're either going to hand the ball off to Ashton Jeanty and let him do his thing, or you're going to drop back fake the handoff to Ashton Jeansy and throw the ball to Brock Bowers, or you could drop back and just throw the ball to Brock Bowers. But there's nothing else in that offensive game plan that Clint Kubiak should be scheming up for the Raiders to do this year, because they do have a deficiency at wide receiver.
1: Big one.
0: They do have a deficiency at wide receiver. And I don't know what their offensive line looks like. But you know who does? And you know who put this team together? John Spytek, the general manager. Tom Brady, minority owner. Guys who have been saying since April and even beyond that they don't believe that rookie quarterbacks should start day one. It's like everybody has these preconceived notions about what you should do in these situations instead of actually evaluating what you actually have in your room and going with the best guy. So if you just have a blanketed mentality that, hey, if we have a rookie quarterback, we're going to sit him behind the veteran and we're going to take our lumps with whatever veteran, and win, lose, or draw, we'll find a good time or date or week to drop the rookie out there and let him start his career later on. If that's how you're going to play it, then fine.
1: I think it's case by case, though.
0: I would say it is case by case. And in the case of, people keep trying to bring up like Lamar Jackson and the Baltimore Ravens. Well, the guy in front of Lamar Jackson, Joe Flacco, by the way, still playing some pretty decent football today, and that was, what, 2019? But at that time in 2019, Joe Flacco was a winning quarterback. That was a former Super Bowl champion. That was a guy that was self-proclaimed as being elite, and that was a guy that was actually helping the Ravens win games until he wasn't, and until Lamar Jackson's talent became so obvious at practice and Flacco's deficiencies on the field became so prevalent that they were like, you know what, maybe we should turn it over to the guy we just drafted on the back end of the first round. Same thing with Patrick Mahomes. Alex Smith was one of the most efficient passers of the football. Like, through his career, and specifically that final year with the Chiefs when they did turn it over on the back end to Patrick Mahomes, and then the next year, you know, move forward fully with him, and then you see what happens, 50 touchdowns, MVP. Like, Alex Smith was really, really, really good. But think about last year with the Tennessee Titans. Cam Ward started week one because, number one, they had confidence in who Cam Ward was. That everything around Cam Ward was terrible. Receiving core, trash. Offensive line,
1: you also had no other option. There was no Cousins there.
0: Will Levis.
1: Yeah, but
0: all right, you get the what? There's a marginal difference between what Will Levis gives you and Kirk Cousins. If we're just doing this blanket statement of just play the veteran and let the rookie sit behind him, then why didn't the Titans either start Will Levis, or honestly, the veteran quarterback market was there for them as well last year. They could have did the same thing the Raiders did. It's not like Kirk Cousins had a leg up in this offensive system. It's not like he's been there like Alex Smith and Joe Flacco. No. In fact, Fernando Mendoza, we got reports that Mendoza was learning the intricacies of this Clint Kubiak system before he even got drafted. He was working out with some of Kubiak's guys before he even got his name called at the NFL draft. He probably knows the offensive system more than Kirk Cousins right now.
1: I feel like if you're looking at it from the Titans' perspective, I mean, you were coming into that season with a little bit of hope, more hope than what the Raiders have. I mean, if you look at that division, it's wide open. That division is wide open. The Raiders division, it would be a miracle if they win it this year.
0: You know why Max Crosby went after Kirk Cousins the other day at practice a couple days ago?
1: He wants out.
0: He got kicked out. He might want, part of him might want out. The other part of him is like, dude, this would, so y'all, because of the process, y'all are going to try this dude out there instead of Fernando Mendoza? He's watching those dudes play. And I think that's the issue that I have with all of this, too. And this is why I'm saying, like, Fernando Mendoza has to start week one for the Raiders. If he plays better than Kirk Cousins, we're going to learn tonight. We're going to see some of it tonight. I know it's the preseason. I know you can't gauge how great a player is going to be just based off of preseason snaps. But the Raiders have been there every day of camp and OTAs and the rookie minicamp. And they'll also, you know, these will be public displays tonight, 8 o'clock. Raiders Cardinals at Allegiant Stadium. The public, we are going to watch Fernando Mendoza operate this offense. And if he looks good, and if he's a better quarterback than Kirk Cousins, and if he gives you a better chance to win today, I can't justify holding that guy out. I can't justify benching him in favor of what we look like in 2027 or 2028 because you're afraid to break his confidence. The dude played at Cal. You think you're going to break his, you know, he's played on teams that weren't so talent rich before and he figured it out and he looked pretty good. I don't think you have to continue to baby these guys who are number one overall picks, especially in the modern era of NFL.

0: NIL where they've been playing for money already. They've already been playing semi-professional ball. And look at the last few quarterbacks we've seen. Like, especially these guys that have transferred in college football, especially these guys who played at the higher levels, who had a bunch of starts. I forget how many starts Fernando Mendoza had, but I think it was well over 30. There's a long track record of guys with that amount of starts playing well early on in the National Football League. Like, I look at recently some of the top picks in the NFL draft and how they've gone on to play. 2 years ago, let us not forget that Jaden Daniels, a guy that we're going to be talking about later on because of his feud with Joe Burrow. Oh, what did he do in his rookie season with Dan Quinn, who was his first year out there in Washington? Oh, all the way to the NFC Championship game, the single greatest rookie season of all time. What if the Washington Commanders were like, no, we got to play the veteran. Let's put Marcus Mariota out there. Nobody had the Commanders making the NFC Championship game 2 years ago.
1: Absolutely nobody.
0: And that roster, if you look at that roster, tit for tat, with what the Raiders have right now, especially the way that we viewed it going into that season, marginal difference. I would argue there's more talent. There's more talent offensively, at least, than what the Commanders had. Defensively is a whole other story. And Dan Quinn was a defensive-minded coach, and they did outplay expectations there. But offensively, like, you can't
1: on the Raiders.
0: On the Raiders right now.
1: There's two offensive players that have
0: two,
1: like,
0: stars, though.
1: I mean, Genty, are you there yet with Genty?
0: Yeah, he's great. The offensive line play was terrible last year.
1: And
0: he still played above. Like, if you look at the efficiency numbers, especially based on, like, if you look at specifically where running backs were contacted before they got to the line of scrimmage, like, if you look at the statistics, the analytics on, like, guys that got hit behind the line of scrimmage more than others, he led the league in that by far. That offensive line was terrible, and he still, look at his numbers from last year. As bad as it was, as underwhelming as it was, he was one of the better backs in the league still.
1: But to that point, how different can the O-line be from last year?
0: Spent a lot of money on it. Spent a lot of money on it. At tackle, at center, they went and overpaid the Linderbaum from the Ravens.
1: Right.
0: They fired Pete Carroll's son, who was the offensive line coach.
1: That better work out. That Linderbaum signing better work out, because that contract is nuts.
0: Hey, what did the Ravens do well over the past few? They ran the ball damn well, and a lot of that had to do with their interior offensive line play. I'm just saying, like, as a fan of the sport and as a person who looks at football and hopes that it is one of the last bastions of, like, a meritocracy here, if Fernando Mendoza is the better quarterback, they should play Fernando Mendoza. And I don't care how many different examples you give me. For every example you give me of a number one overall pick or a rookie quarterback starting week one and failing, I can give you one of a rookie quarterback starting week one and succeeding. The question is, how much faith and belief do you have in Mendoza? Because that's what I said when I say I don't know who y'all are disrespecting here more. Do you not believe in Mendoza? Do you not believe in Clint Kubiak? Do you not believe in the roster around him? Who are you communicating to and telling them you're not good enough? Because that's my biggest concern and my biggest question. Do we have the Steve Smith sound?
1: Yep, we do.
0: Steve Smith was on Get Up. And Steve Smith is my favorite receiver, like my childhood favorite receiver of all time, really, in the NFL. The dude, the bravado, the confidence, the way he played the game, pound for pound, best receiver. When you talk about that size, that package, the way he attacked the ball. And I love the way that he attacked sports media. I love the fact now that NFL Network and ESPN have merged, and now we're getting some Steve Smith on Get Up. I am the biggest fan of it. Here was Steve Smith, though, earlier talking about specifically what we can expect from tonight's Raiders-Cardinals game, and I was shocked. I was shocked to hear what he thought they should do with Mendoza.
2: Well, all of that is great if this team is actually very good, but they're not. So you got to look at the offensive line. How is he going to handle when that pressure gets up in him? And then also, too, you said they generally don't script. I don't know if you looked at this roster and looked at this team. They need to script some plays so he can be successful, something to build upon. Because if you just throw him out there, no script, sorry, offensive line, some okay wide receivers, all of a sudden, it's a mess. You don't want to put your first-round pick into a mess. Prepare like it's the regular season, because Kirk Cousins is the guy. You want to let this guy sit, get him comfortable, but don't throw him into the ocean where you know he can't swim and put some damn floaties on him.
0: Y'all disrespecting the man now, man.
1: I don't think it's disrespect.
0: Y'all are disrespecting
1: though.
0: Him. Y'all are disrespecting
1: it's
0: him.
1: Not disrespect.
0: Or you're disrespecting his teammates.
1: I think it's just protecting Mendoza from the early season
0: chaos.
1: From what?
0: From if, what? If are Mendoza, you looking, so then tell the guys in that locker room you're not good enough.
1: I think if Mendoza goes out there week one, or the first 2 weeks, goes 0-for-2, throws 2 touchdowns, 4 fine. Interceptions.
0: He'll be fine. We watched it with Peyton Manning. We saw it with Cam Ward last year, and Cam Ward's going to take off this year. He'll be fine.
1: Yeah, there's success cases after that bad start, but there's also cases where that starts the beginning of, you know, a career that never blossomed. And I think that's what the Raiders are protecting Mendoza from with starting Kirk Cousins week one. So and also,
0: if I'm Max Crosby, I throw a fit again. I'm going to throw a fit every practice until y'all name Fernando Mendoza the starting quarterback.
1: If Kirk Cousins goes out there, same thing, goes 0-for-2 the first 2 weeks, Mendoza can come in like the savior. He doesn't come in with the same pressure as if he were to start week one.
0: But what you're telling me then is that you're now trying to craft a PR narrative. You're now trying to protect the confidence and feelings of these guys. Like, if it's taking all of that, then you don't have that much confidence in the process or me in the first place. If you think I need all of that. That's another thing too. If I'm Fernando Mendoza, I don't want to sit. I want to play. I want to start. I've been practicing this offense since March. I've been preparing for this moment for my entire life. These are professional players in front of me. I did it at Cal in the ACC. I did it in Indiana in the Big Ten. I won a national championship and a Heisman Trophy, and I know all of that is college football. All of that is fine and dandy. I also watched C.J. Stroud in his rookie campaign with a rookie head coach take a team to the playoffs and win a game in his first year when nobody assumed they could do it. You know, like, I also watched last year Tyler Shuck as a third-round pick out of the ACC, out of Louisville, who nobody had expectations on. When they finally did give him a chance to get out there and play, balled out. I wonder how good, and here's the thing, we'll never know. I wonder how good the Saints could have been from the jump if Tyler Shuck started off. And it's different because he's a third-round pick, and of course, same thing with Carson Beck. They're probably going to have to wait their time a little bit longer. But the Raiders know who the future face of the franchise is, and it's Fernando Mendoza. And they reportedly believe in what he's going to be for this team. The dude is one of the smarter quarterbacks. Like, the dude could have went to an Ivy League school out of high school.
1: Right.
0: He's smart as hell. He gets all of this credit for his work ethic, for his preparation, for his football brains, all of this credit for his decision making. He's not 5'11 like Bryce Young. He's 6'5, 230. You're afraid he's going
1: to
0: break?
1: And we've seen him take hits, to your point.
0: Yeah, he could take hits.
1: The national championship, he got knocked out.
0: He's got...
1: Damn near.
0: He's ready, y'all. He's ready. I'm going to be honest with y'all. He's ready. And he's going to show you tonight. Like, I guess this is what it is, Damian. This is what it is. And this is what I'm starting to come to the realization of here. As we talk about the start-sit decision here that the Raiders have for Fernando Mendoza. Not week one tonight, because we know he's starting week one for the preseason, but in the regular season. I guess I just have more confidence and faith in Fernando Mendoza and the Raiders than they have in themselves.
1: I know your confidence is there, but...
0: I just do. That's what it is.
1: Do you think anything he does tonight can change their minds?
0: No. I think that they predetermined this outcome, and that's why I don't like it. I don't like it because I think that he could throw for 300 yards and 5 touchdowns tonight for the Raiders, and he could do that 2 more times in this preseason, and still week one, Kirk Cousins is going to start. Because Tom Brady has his antiquated, predetermined outcomes because of how his career went, because he sat behind Drew Bledsoe to start off, and he's going to point to the Patrick Mahomeses of the world. And the Aaron Rodgerses of the world. And he's going to forget the Peyton Mannings of the world. We're going to breeze right past that. And we're going to look at the success cases that we look at. He's going to forget the Ben Roethlisbergers of the world. The Jaden Daniels of the world. The C.J. Strouds of the world. And he's going to talk about the Bryce Youngs. Like, you can still work out. Jamarcus Russell ain't work out in 2007. And I guarantee you, if he sat 8 games and you started in week 9 instead, still wouldn't have worked out. There were deeper things happening with Jamarcus Russell. You know, like, it wasn't because he started week one. It's like there's this false correlation that people are giving to starting versus sitting. And really all it's doing is protecting the potential downfall of somebody not looking so great in their rookie season. Peyton Manning broke the record for interceptions in a season, in his rookie season, and he turned out just fine.
1: But how many cases are there of that? Let's be honest.
0: Cam Ward looked terrible last year, too. He had terrible statistics.
1: I don't think Cam Ward looked – I don't think he looked terrible last year.
0: Well, it didn't – he looked good. And Peyton Manning looked good at times, too. It's just some erroneous decision-making.
1: I think Cam Ward looked better than Jackson Dart.
0: Clearly. But that wasn't a very high bar to climb. But again, I'm saying all of these things to say this. Like, look at even a guy like I'm just looking at teams right now. Justin Herbert, who came in because of injury. I don't think that there was going to be a marginal difference between him starting week one or starting, I forget what week that was for the church. Didn't he start week one? When did the punctured lung happen? Was that like week? I'd have to go back and look at that. I can't remember now. It was early in the season, but I don't know if it was week one. Either way, we have to stop. It's these predetermined outcomes. It's these antiquated views of what the NFL is and what it isn't. NFL offenses, as intricate as they are these days, they also baby the hell out of quarterbacks anyways. Like Clint Kubiak, of all people, I trust to be able to bring a rookie quarterback that studies his ass off. Fernando Mendoza was so like that. He talked about how he refused to have a girlfriend through college. Like, you know what I'm saying? Like, he was the starting quarterback in the eight for one of the, and he was like, I ain't doing it. I got to focus on ball because I'm giving my all to this thing.
1: By the way, Herbert started week two against your very own Kansas City Chiefs.
0: I knew it was early, but I figured it wasn't week one. And that was when Tyrod Taylor got the medical staff put a hit out on Tyrod Taylor. Or I'm sorry, accidental punctured lung. I forget whatever one it was.
1: That was a crazy story.
0: Very weird. Very weird. The history.
1: They got it labeled as a sudden chest injury.
0: And there was something else that happened recently with their medical staff as well. I can't recall, but again, they've had some very interesting things happening in Los Angeles. Either way, in Las Vegas tonight, we're going to watch the professional debut of Fernando Mendoza. It is the 11th time in the modern draft history that an NFL team is going to go into the season with the number one overall pick quarterback and a rookie head coach.
1: That'll be against Carson Beck, right? It's against Arizona.
0: Tonight's is against Arizona and Carson Beck.
1: Assuming they start him.
0: And what I'm here to say is, of those the last 10 times that it's happened, only one quarterback and rookie head coach have made the playoffs. That doesn't need to be the bar for you. That was Andrew Luck in 2012 with the Colts and Chuck Pagano. 11-5, made the postseason. Luck was a Pro Bowler. We knew the ascension was through the roof. This guy was a generational prospect, and he lived up to the bar. That doesn't have to be the bar for you, but the Raiders are not a prospective playoff team. If Mendoza starts this year for you, all 17 games, you win 4 or 5 of them, he improves throughout the year, you see the natural progression, similar to Cam Ward.
1: So then what's
0: similar
1: the rush
0: to Cam Ward?
1: If you don't think they're a prospective playoff team.
0: There's no substitute for experience. Why are we investing time into Kirk Cousins? Unless Mendoza falls on his face through the preseason and through camp.
1: But they're not saying he's not going to play at all this year.
0: I know, but why waste time? There's no substitute for experience. There's no substitute for the live reps you get in real NFL games.
1: I really think tonight will tell us a lot.
0: We will. We'll learn a lot. And I believe in the look, I think tomorrow we're going to be sitting here talking about how electric his arm looked, how good of a passer of the football and decision maker he looked, and also about how thirsty we are to see some Mendoza starts in the regular season. That's going to be the takeaway after we watch tonight's preseason game. And guess what? Like, there's going to be nothing else to glean from this Raiders season of any kind of interest other than Fernando Mendoza. And I think because of their antiquated views, because of their predetermined outcomes, they're going to make us wait until like week 11 or week 12. And I think it's a mistake. That's all I'm saying. It's a mistake. I will ask the people on the Baptist Health Hotline. Start or sit. Are you pro starting rookie quarterbacks, or do you feel like the Raiders feel? And honestly, this, you know, people talk about how these next generations are soft. It's really the older generation that's gotten soft. Because y'all are the main ones pushing for quarterbacks to sit, wait your turn. How's that worked out for Jordan Love, by the way? All that sitting he's done. All that sitting he did behind Aaron Rodgers. How's that worked out? We still waiting to see this dude do what he was promised to do. It looks good, but it don't always line up like that, man. It really doesn't. 888-760-3776. Hit us up on the Baptist Health Hotline. 888-760-3776. Start or sit. I'm pro starting rookie quarterbacks, especially if they are the best quarterback in your QB room. And I do believe that Mendoza is going to outplay Kirk Cousins, and the Raiders not starting will be a mistake. But let us know your thoughts. 888-760-3776. 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And we'll get Marcel-Louis Jacques on the other line, on the other side here, to see his opinion on this. 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
5: 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Today, the high temperature will be
6: 24 degrees.
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0: No! All of the air just got sucked out of tonight's football game. We are geared up, and I'm still excited to watch Fernando Mendoza have his professional debut with the Las Vegas Raiders, but I could not avoid the irony. The air just got sucked out of tonight's football game. We are geared up, and I'm still excited to watch Fernando Mendoza have his professional

0: You know what's funny is as soon as I saw that news alert come through, I knew exactly who it was for. I knew who had the loudest reaction in the country. I said, oh, I know Theo going to bring that up.
1: What's
0: in about an hour. Like,
1: what are we doing?
0: No doubt in my mind.
1: The NFL is depriving me of because I don't know. Honestly, if I would be, I don't know, as a Miami Hurricane fan, I probably would be a little bit ticked off if, like, Beck is just dialing it up and just killing it, playing, like, precision football, no mistakes, and the Cardinals win. I would be a little bit offended, but also I do think that would have been a nice little, like, storyline. That would have been a nice thing to follow tonight.
0: It would have been a fun reason to watch preseason ball. Yeah. A more wholesome reason to watch preseason ball. Because I'm scrolling through the slate tonight, man, and I'm seeing money lines and spreads. And I'm going to be honest with you. It might be time to call the hotline. You're betting on preseason games. You might need to have the number ready. That's tough.
1: I have a group. I have at least two group chats where I have the hotline in my notes pad, and I am ready to drop it into those group chats. If I do see anybody dropping any kind of lines or angles on these games tonight, it is absolute sicko behavior. I try not to judge, but just don't tell me you're doing it, and then I won't judge you. So that's the way I'm going to face it.
0: That's the way. To each their own, everybody gets to live their life. And all that. I'm not going to intervene. Don't get me wrong.
1: Right.
0: But I'm looking at this like, okay, the spread, Indianapolis is a 3-point favorite over New England. At 7:30. I don't even know how to determine that.
1: How?
0: I don't know who's playing.
1: If you want to talk about it is a crazy thing for people to actually have lines on. That's a crazy thing for you. And it's even worse for you to think you have an angle on that line. You're like, oh man, I think I got an edge in this one. I feel like Riley Leonard might, step up. Actually, you know what? You know who's starting for the Colts? Anthony Richardson.
0: Yeah, exactly.
1: So I would not be spending any hard-earned American dollars on any kind of result in the Anthony Richardson game. It could go very well. It could go, terribly. Speaking of, man, I've been on the camp of, I don't like how coddled we're getting with our professional quarterbacks these days. I don't like that it feels like the Vegas Raiders have already predetermined that they're going to, you know, start Kirk Cousins and bench Mendoza up until, I guess, they're no longer, you know, eligible for the playoff. I don't know what the plan is, but clearly the plan is not to start Mendoza week one. I think that if he beats out Kirk Cousins, if he looks like the best quarterback that gives you the best chance to win, he should start to open the regular season, and I don't need to see another snap of Kirk Cousins again unless it's in an emergency situation or Mendoza needs some kind of reprieve. But how do you feel? Where do you stand in a blanketed way? I know every situation has its nuance. Where do you stand on rookie quarterbacks starting day one versus holding them back and giving them time and I guess preventing them from being behind bad offensive lines or whatever excuses people give. Where does Marcel Louis-Jacques stand on this?
0: I think ironically that Colts-Patriots matchup features two quarterbacks on the roster who went through very different routes to start their career. You know, Anthony Richardson, we all knew he needed time to acclimate to the NFL. He didn't have a lot of starting experience in college. It would be irresponsible to throw him in right away, but that didn't stop the Colts. Meanwhile, Drake May, clearly better player than I think it was Jacoby Brissett at the time.
1: Yeah,
0: like it took a few weeks. It took 5-6 weeks. I remember actually being at the final Patriots game where Drake May did not start, and talking to our Patriots quarterback Reese and said, "I think it's probably about that time.
1: Yeah,
0: I think it's been long enough. Like we're 5 games in the season." That's enough. Let him play. So I think you can't, because quarterback is such a fickle position, right? Like you don't want to throw somebody in there before they're ready and risk ruining their confidence. Sam Darnold, it took him almost a decade now to finally get that confidence back after, you know, a poor start with the New York Jets. So I appreciate what the Raiders are doing here, trying to protect their investment, trying to just make sure. I think Fernando Mendoza has a pretty unflappable, build. But I like that they are taking their time with him because there's not really a rush to get him on the field. He's already on the team.
1: I just think it's too measured of an approach because I don't think it gives room for the fact that Mendoza he's considered one of those guys that is a football junkie. He, again, coming out of high school, he could have went to any Ivy League school in the world.

0: ends up going to Cal. He plays in multiple systems at Cal. He goes to Indiana, plays in another system there, learns it so well that they run the table in the Big Ten, run through the college football playoff, and beat a elite Miami Hurricane defense in the national championship game where we saw them both beat them through the air and take some hits and run in for touchdowns and whatnot in big moments. And I know it's college football, but I look at Mendoza as a guy that is clearly pro-ready. He's clearly, like, work ethic isn't a problem. Don't bring up Jamarcus Russell, because I know Raiders fans are scarred, right? Like, don't bring up Jamarcus Russell when talking about Fernando Mendoza. Completely different situation. Don't even bring up a guy like Anthony Richardson. Mendoza, to me, feels like the ready-made quarterback that would be ready to start week one. You improved the offensive line, or at least you spent some money on it. You went out and got Clint Kubiak, who is supposed to be this offensive savant who works around deficiencies with offensive lines, and we saw him get the most out of Sam Darnold. We saw him get the most out of Derek Carr when he was OC with the Saints, like he's done this time after time. Plus, we had the reports before the NFL draft that Mendoza was already working out with some of Kubiak's guys, learning the system, you know, preparing himself for this moment. He's been learning the playbook longer than Kirk Cousins has. And all I'm saying is, if I'm a Las Vegas Raider football player, I would be trying to fight Cousins like Max Crosby was as well, because I'm probably looking on the practice field saying, damn it, this dude's better than that dude. Please start the better quarterback.
1: And I don't necessarily disagree. If he proves to be the better quarterback, and they'll have a couple of joint practices in order to do so, I don't know how much they're going to learn from preseason itself. But if he shows that he is the better quarterback, and the locker room will usually tell you, then by all means, start him.
0: Yeah.
1: But again, there's not a huge rush to get him on the field. His weapons aren't great. I know he's got Brock Bowers, but beyond that, we talk about the Dolphins as bad as the worst receiver core in the NFL. You got to pull up that Raiders team.
0: Big on Jack Besh. What's the one guy? The Malik Benson? I've been hearing some camp reports out of Malik Benson, man, you know?
1: I don't think it's a coin flip. It is interchangeable between the two. But again, it's just protecting your investment at this point. And I applaud them for doing so. We see too many times guys get thrown in when they're not ready. And Mendoza's got a lot of college experiences you just ran through. But this isn't college. So if he's not showing that he is ready in the preseason, let him wait it out.
0: Yeah. And I think here's what I'm going to predict to happen here. He's going to show that he's ready. He's going to look like an NFL-ready quarterback. Not necessarily a guy that's going to get you to the playoffs, right? I'm not projecting what C.J. Stroud or Jaden Daniels were able to do, but I think he could probably help you win 5, 6, 7 games. Like, I think he will be more productive than what Kirk Cousins is at quarterback if everything else around him also is maturing and growing at the right rate. But I do think that there is it's been predetermined that he's going to sit, and I think that's the only reason why I don't like it. I feel like there's nothing he can do this preseason that will convince Brady and Spytek and Kubiak that he can start week one, and that's my frustration. That's my only frustration. So I'll get off my soapbox. It's their franchise. They paid a lot of money for it. You know, like, they've been doing this longer than me. I'll let them have it. But it's just like, man, let the dude play. He's really good at football, and I like watching him play. So, you know, I'm a fan.
1: And then there's also the element of not letting somebody think that a position is entitled to them.
0: Yeah,
1: you know what I'm saying?
0: Make him think.
1: Make him earn it. Especially publicly. So, again, I don't hate it. We all know that, and Kirk Cousins included, we all know that this will be Fernando Mendoza's team by the end of the season. Probably by even this season. But to at least start it out, let Kirk get a little something on tape. Let him show the kid, all right, this is how it's done. This is how you handle X, Y, Z. And then let Fernando play. We all know he's not going to sit for the entire season.
0: Yeah, Kirk Cousins. Hey, Fernando, this is how you be so afraid to get hit that you throw the ball within 2 seconds of the snap. This is how you are be a statue in the pocket, and this is how you noodle the ball 15 yards down the field and get it picked off. That is a great – I'm just saying, I've watched him. I've seen him the past 2 years. You've seen him. No knock to Kirk Cousins. What? He's had a great career, but come on.
1: He needs to introduce Fernando to his agent, Mike McCartney.
0: Kirk's been getting that bag for the past 10 years. That's the mentorship we need. Marcel Louis-Jacques joining us here, ESPN's NFL Nation, covering the Miami Dolphins. He's been at training camp. He's been watching it with his very eyes, so I

0: Gotta ask you. I've been seeing the reports, some of them by you. Is the hype real? Who is this Caleb Douglas dude? And is the hype actually real? Because you're talking about the wide receiver room versus the Raiders. And if Caleb Douglas is the guy that everybody's acting like he's already is, then maybe we should be talking about the Dolphins receiver room up there with the Bengals and the Cowboys.
1: I think Caleb is taking advantage of a good opportunity this summer where there really isn't a lot of competition for him at that position.
2: At the receiver position. And nobody else is stepping up into that role as the leader in the room. We haven't seen Jalen Tolbert really assert himself. We haven't seen Malik Washington assert himself as the leader in that room. And granted, some of it may be because Malik Willis is still feeling everybody out, so he's spreading the ball out. But I just think in gotta have it situations that we've seen in practice, He's one of the Caleb Douglas. Like that's just it. And in terms of just the physical profile, 6'4", about 205, runs a 4.39. I'm not calling him Justin Jefferson, but that is the Justin Jefferson build of receiver. That lanky, wide catch radius while still being agile and quick enough. He's not like a blotter. But I think he's really taking advantage of that opportunity this summer. Am I drafting him as like my wide receiver one in fantasy?
1: No.
2: As my wide receiver two?
1: No.
2: As my wide receiver three?
1: No.
2: I'm keeping an eye on him in the late rounds. But I think he has the best opportunity to lead an otherwise pretty underwhelming group this season. He just has to keep building on it. Really looking forward to seeing what he's able to do Friday night. By all accounts, I was not in Washington, but by all accounts, people I've spoken to were there. He was the bright spot of that offense.
0: So when it comes to Caleb Douglas, not one, not two, not three, but maybe wide receiver four in fantasy football for those who play.
2: Keep an eye on him. Put the star on him.
0: Watch list. Favorite him. See what's good. Maybe if you're playing dynasty, you just bank him on the back end of the roster and you let it ride. That's some good insights there. Marcel Louis-Jacques joining us here on Theoretically Speaking on a Thursday as we get ready to open up preseason football. The Dolphins. At the Commanders tomorrow night. Anything we should be having some insights on or be on the lookout for with them? Are they going to let Malik Willis play? Are people holding their quarterbacks out and whatnot? What are we expecting to see from the Dolphins tomorrow night?
2: It sure sounds like everybody is going to play at least a little bit. This is something that ideally we'd be able to talk to Jeff Hafley today just to get his final thoughts. But he said it really depended on how many snaps guys got during Wednesday's practice, but he did say earlier in the week, and he reiterated it last week, anybody and everybody should expect to play on Friday. He did not outright rule anybody out. And in all reality, there's two guys, three on this team who have earned the right to not have to play in the preseason.
0: Yeah.
2: Jordan Brooks probably doesn't have to play. Aaron Brewer doesn't have to play. Devon Achane doesn't have to play.
0: I would maybe even say Patrick Paul as well.
2: But you gotta get him some snaps, get him some live reps, just offensive line, you gotta keep them fresh. Gotta keep them ready. So I would expect to see everybody playing. I'm concerned about the injury holdout. So Chris Johnson reportedly did not practice against the Commanders on Wednesday. Curious to see if he's ready to go. That's obviously valuable reps for your first round pick there. Dante Crater Jr. as well at safety. I don't know if he's game ready yet to come back and fully play. So a couple names to keep an eye on, Juju Brents as well, which again, both poorly for this Dolphins secondary that got torched yesterday by a good group of commanders, pass catchers, receivers. A couple things, like I said, that we're looking for, but the beauty of this preseason, it's a 13-man rookie class, right? So everybody is going to play. There's so many guys to watch for who you know are going to make the roster. You know what I'm saying? Like, you're not looking just at the UDFA kids like Lewis Moore, or the safety out of Indiana. Obviously, you want to watch him, but there are guys who you know are going to be part of this team's plan, at least for this year. That have a real opportunity to get their first reps in this summer. So there's a lot to watch for. It's not your ordinary preseason game like the last couple years when the 53 was pretty set.
0: More wins in the preseason or regular season for the Dolphins this year, if you had to project.
2: Oh, man, that's cold.
0: No disrespect. No, you ain't got to answer that because you actually go to the locker room and to the stadium more than I do, so I wouldn't have to deal with the repercussions. But... But this is something

0: I want to do with you monthly, though, Marcel. I want to do a monthly check-in, and this is my last thing here with you as we'll let you go on the – it's going to be a debate here for probably some time until somebody pulls away. But is there any regrets that you think the Dolphins may start to kind of hint to have when you look at the Proctor versus Bain? The Proctor versus – I've been seeing the reports from Reuben Bain out of the Buccaneers camp. And it sounds like he's the second coming of Warren Sapp, but in defensive end form. And I don't know what Proctor's looking like, but I ain't even hearing that. What's your feeling on that right now?
1: I think it's been really good at Cowboys camp. But here's the thing. Downs and Bain both play positions that are like, they're quantifiable. Like their impact's quantifiable. By looking at watching the game, your first watch, you can see, okay, wow, he got sacked. Wow, he needed his assignment. Oh, he got an interception and then he tackled. Offensive line, in all reality, the more you talk about them, the more concerned you get. Yeah, so, not talking about Aiden Proctor is kind of the ideal outcome here. I think he's been solid. He's given up pressures to Zach Sealer, which is to be expected. But that's about as close to the iron on this team as you can find. Maybe at other positions, it's kind of like rubber, or you know what I'm saying? Like aluminum on aluminum. This is the most iron against iron as we're going to find on this roster right now. At least for this year. So I don't think that they're ready. I think they're pretty steadfast. Jonathan Sullivan absolutely really steadfast in his decision, just based on the tools that Aiden Proctor offers. I don't believe he showed up to camp overweight. He didn't look like it. He looked pretty well built. But this is just year one. I think, year two, summer, next summer, we're going to see a really cut, really built Aiden Proctor. At least it's going to go one way or the other. Either we're going to see a built version or he's going to revert in some bad habits. But this year alone, I'm not ready to pull that trigger and judge it quite yet. But that's not to say Downs and Bain aren't going to be great players. I think they're having great camps. And that is great news for the Cowboys and the Buccaneers.
0: It is an unfair comparison, I will admit. And I think the issue is, definitively, it's going to be hard for him to ever, especially if Reuben Bain is good. Let's just say they're equally good at their positions for the rest of their career. The added layer of Reuben Bain being from Miami, a Miami Hurricane, and a huge part of the turnaround for that program, there's always going to be, fans who are going to look at any Reuben Bain highlight and raise that red flag. It's kind of like, bad apples to apples comparison here, but when the Miami Heat drafted Precious Achiuwa over Tyrese Maxey, at the time, it felt like a decent move. And now, some years later, I don't know where the hell Precious Achiuwa is, but Tyrese Maxey is part of the greatest starting lineup in the history of the NBA, and they'll never move past that decision. So again, it's tough, but I do agree with you. I think Caden Proctor probably ends up working out well for the Dolphins, man. Are you going up to the game this week, or are you waiting to the home opener?
1: I'll be at home, watching this from the comfort of my couch with replay and next gen stats on all my tools available. Smart man, I got the pillow desk right here set up, so I'm not straining my neck. I'm gonna be very comfortable at home at the crib tomorrow night, baby. That's where we're watching, but I'll be there. Every step away from here on out.
0: Yeah, it's preseason football, man. Hey, this is good. This is good, man. You don't want to overdo it. If Carson Beck is sitting out tonight, then you're good. You know what I'm saying? You feel me?
1: We got a lot of travel coming up over the next month, man. Like start the season, they're at Vegas, they're staying in California for the week, and then they got San Francisco in week two. They're back home against Mahomes, and then they're flying all the way up to Minnesota. That's a lot, man. I'm cool to stay home. Wifey on the road too, so we're going to enjoy this time at home while we got it.
0: Hey, you deserve it. You deserve it. And we'll be checking in with you next week, recapping whatever it is that we get here from the Dolphins in this preseason game. But again, it's early. It's a team that's a work in progress. It's a rebuild. Any good news that comes from it, I'm sure Dolphins fans are going to be just eating up. So we appreciate you, man. Hopefully we see some Caleb Douglas highlights tomorrow. That's what we're looking for. Appreciate your time, Marcel.
1: Looking for it, man.
0: We'll tap in with you next week.
1: Anytime, brother.
0: That is our guy, Marcel Louis-Jacques. Good man for staying back. No need to go to D.C. to watch that preseason affair there with the Dolphins and the Commanders. and we'll see how they fare out. But again, I'm still on the camp of start Mendoza ASAP. Get my guy going. Get him some reps in the NFL, some real live snaps. We're going to go to break here. On the other side, we have the happy hour. Good news, we do have Tina Costanza, so we'll have that cocktail of the day for you. Plus, we'll finally get into the great debate, the Jaden Daniels bickering and issues with LSU centered around Joe Burrow. Very interesting stuff there. That's Damian Perez. I'm Theo Dorsey. We're Theoretically Speaking on ESPN 106.3.
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0: Good people. It is your boy, Theo Dorsey. This is Theoretically Speaking, August the 13th, here on a Thursday, the opening day here for the NFL's Week 1 preseason. We got six matchups tonight, headlined by an Arizona Cardinals-Las Vegas Raiders game that will feature the number one overall pick, Fernando Mendoza, Heisman Trophy winner, and Jeremiah Love and the Cardinals. No Carson Beck tonight. He's out. Ribs hurt. I didn't even realize he hurt his ribs in the Hall of Fame game, but apparently he did. So no Carson Beck. Sorry, we will not be getting a rematch of the national championship game, at least from the two quarterbacks, but we will be getting the professional debut from Mendoza from South Florida, Columbus High School, a guy that grew up wanting to be a Miami Hurricane, didn't get the opportunity to do so.
7: Big Duffy's fan.
0: Huge Duffy Sports Grill fan. And now a Las Vegas Raider who likely is going to have to wait his turn behind Kirk Cousins before he can start starting football games. Damian Perez on the other side of the glass on the ones and twos. Tina Costanza is in the house. What happened?
8: Hi there, Teddy. Hi, Damian.
0: How are we doing these days?
8: Good. Thirsty Thursday.
0: Thirsty Thursday. And we got some drama. We got some drama as well.
8: I love hearing about drama.
0: It involves Lane Kiffin. It involves Joe Burrow. It involves Jaden Daniels.
8: Oh, I saw what he put out there.
0: I sent some Lane Kiffin reaction to you, Damian. So as we get the cocktail of the day brewing, because I can't discuss drama without, you know, a little something in my system. It's Thursday.
8: If you have a cocktail, it's just like that's how you need to hear the drama.
0: It just acclimates you to it a little bit more. It makes you consume it a little bit better. So
8: a little more details, maybe. You know, you got some liquid courage. You don't want to tell all the details, but then you have a cocktail and, you know.
0: And it just start flowing out.
8: Right, yeah.
0: That true juice.
8: Yes.
0: That's what they say. Libations. How we rocking today? Is it a national? Is it themed off of a national day today?
8: No.
0: Okay.
8: You mentioned preseason.
0: Yeah.
8: So we've got a football-related cocktail.
0: Let's go.
8: It is called the Snap Count.
0: I like that. All right. Mm-hmm. I thought you were going to go gridiron.
8: There was something like juice. That. Okay. There were some others, but no, I went with the snap count.
0: Snap count. Snap count. All right.
8: You've got.
0: Creative.
8: We would love this for a little drama sesh. Tequila Blanco. Lime juice. Agave. 2 to 3 jalapeno slices. So make it a little bit spicy.
0: Love a good spicy thing.
8: A tahini rim. And that's it.

0: I like
1: super
0: that.
1: Simple.
0: That's very simple. That's very simple. Right
1: to
0: the
1: kick to it.
0: Yeah. Snap count simple. You know, snap count should be simple.
1: I do have to ask when I see that there's jalapeno slices in cocktails. I do ask them to only usually do one slice.
0: Yeah.
1: Because they can get a little too spicy for me. I like to test. Like, I'm not really into like spicy food.
0: Okay.
1: And this happened to me last night. I ordered a buffalo chicken flatbread. And the past few times I've ordered buffalo chicken, like food, like pizzas or flatbreads, whatever, it's way too spicy for me. And I try to like be okay with it and I try to push through it, but I'm just huffing and puffing and breaking a sweat and then I can't finish it. And that's what happened to me yesterday.
2: The worst when you sweat.
1: Yeah, when you start sweating. There's actually this specific salad I like and I will be sweating the entire time that I'm eating this salad, but yeah. I like it too much to like give it up. I'm like, no, I'll stick it. I'll push through it.
0: Sweating is a little,
1: it's not even that spicy. Like it's not spicy at all.
0: It's one thing
1: for me. It is
0: to sweat while eating, sweat while eating spicy food is one thing. It's another thing. I'll never forget when I was back home in Houston and I was on a date and there's this place in Houston called Lotus Seafood. It's back in my single days. Mm-hmm. Lotus Seafood. And Lotus Seafood has these wonderful, like wonderfully crafted seafood little platters. And there's levels to the spice you can ask for. And there's like super spicy, extra spicy, you know, all these levels. And I'll never forget. Young lady I was with, she told me not to go. I like extra spicy. Mm-hmm. Now sometimes I'm gonna sweat a little bit, you know what I'm saying? But I enjoy it. I enjoy the experience of it. I enjoy spicier platters. You know, I got New Orleans roots, whatnot. That's what we do. I ordered like a spice level that was a little bit difficult to get through.
1: Yeah.
0: And I'm sitting there and, you know, we're talking, we're eating. I'm sweating. Mm-hmm. And I realized then, not a good look.
1: No.
0: Not a good look as a grown ass man sitting here, especially when you were warm beforehand, sweating through your meal. It just, there's nothing that you can't excuse it. It just looks weird. It looks bad. Yeah. Am I nervous?
1: You're uncomfortable.
0: I'm
1: wondering like, why are you sweating?
0: I'm over here doing this number. I got napkins.
1: Yeah. Is this an all the time thing?
0: Yeah. Like, is this, and why am I putting, and then it just was, I will never forget that moment and realizing like, you know what? Always go one spice level under. Mm-hmm. Even to this day, like with my wife, I don't want to sweat eating food in front of my wife. It's a little emasculating. Feel small doing that.
1: You can sweat in your home.
0: Not out at dinner. You're right. Then again, if we're making anything at home, you know, I get to control the spice level.
1: That's true.
0: When you go to a new, you know who I really realized their spice levels are a little bit beyond my palate? Thai food.
1: Okay, yes.
0: Pad Thai. Mm-hmm. My first time getting Pad Thai, because, you know, sometimes you go to a restaurant, you're like, I want spicy, and then they're like, it's really spicy, and I'm like,
1: like, okay.
0: Yeah, all right, and then it's not. Sometimes it's not.
1: And then there's times where it really is.
0: If you go to a Thai restaurant, and they tell you it's spicy, believe them. Mm-hmm. Almost died. So, spicy food, spicy cocktails, you got to be a little bit more cautious. You work out at a place in F45 where you're sweating is the goal, you know?
1: Yes.
0: Eating, you don't want to sweat, but F45, yes?
1: If I'm not sweating, which every time I do an F45 class, I'm sweating.
0: Yeah.
1: If I were to leave a workout without a sweat, like I don't feel like I got a workout in. I'm actually switching up today. I'm doing a 6 p.m. class, an evening class. I decided to sleep in a little bit today and not do a 5:15 a.m. class. I'm doing a 6 p.m. 45-minute workout. It's a cardio day. I will be sweating later today. A 45-minute workout class. You could do a strength day. You could do a cardio day. You could do a hybrid day, which is a little bit of both. You get to pick. You can decide, hey, I want to sleep in today and do a maybe class around lunchtime or later in the evening after work. Yeah. Or you could do one early in the morning like I usually do. Great trainers there to help you if you need it. Modify an exercise if maybe you can't do it. They're encouraging you to lift heavier. The group around you is motivating you. Great music, great atmosphere. F45 Palm Beach Gardens. Go check out their social media pages and see why I love it so much and try out a class.
0: That is the place to go to work out. I know that there's a certain college football coach who known for his prowess in gyms and working out as well. The hot yoga king himself, Lane Kiffin.
1: Yes.
0: Finds himself in a heat of trouble these days. Not necessarily that he's in trouble, but he's in the midst of controversy, and it's all about a number. It started with a number. So Tina, you said you saw a little bit of this story earlier with Jaden Daniels.
1: Yes, I saw it.
0: Jaden Daniels has put out a cease and desist to LSU. He says, you can no longer use my name, image, or likeness for profit. He also is apparently requesting for the Heisman Trophy replica that they have for him, the 2023 Heisman Trophy, reportedly requesting that they give that back over. It sounds like he is done with LSU entirely. And it feels like it came out of nowhere, except we're learning that the inception of all of this is there's a rising sophomore cornerback for LSU, one of the highest rated recruits from the previous class. Last year, he wore the number 3. This year, he's wearing number 5. He's switching his jersey number to number 5 under the Lane Kiffin era. DJ Pickett is expected to be a professional, you know, a year from now, probably. He's expected to be one of the better players in college football this year. He is somebody that LSU likely would fold to the needs of if he makes a demand. Apparently, as he makes this switch from number 3 to number 5, he's going to be the first player since Jaden Daniels left LSU in 2023 to sport the number 5. His number is not retired. His jersey is not hanging from the rafters. Mm-hmm. This is not a situation where it is illegal. But apparently at some point he had some kind of handshake deal with LSU that a player would need his blessing to wear the number 5. That's what is being alluded to. Jaden Daniels, it wasn't official, but he had some unofficial handshake deal with the school that you need my blessing to wear number 5. Apparently they circumvented all that with this DJ Pickett kid. He's wearing number 5, and Daniels doesn't like the fact that Joe Burrow's number 9, which also isn't retired, has not been worn since 2019.
2: Probably a natty, though.
0: Okay. And also, I'm not taking sides here yet. I do have an opinion on it. I'm not taking sides here yet. And also, that Jaden Daniels was not addressed about this, that it happened behind or against his will. But Tina, you had a point.
1: Wait, repeat the Joe Burrow thing? So Jaden Daniels is upset that Joe Burrow?
0: Jaden Daniels is upset because neither one of them have their jerseys retired.
2: Basically, okay. He wants the same treatment as Joe Burrow.
1: Okay.
0: Joe Burrow's number 9 has not been worn since 2019.
2: Is it retired?
0: Daniels is number, it's not. Jaden Daniels' number 5 has not been worn since 2023. Both of them won Heisman trophies for LSU. Burrow won a national championship.
2: That's the big one.
0: Daniels didn't even make it close enough to do so. So there is a difference in what they accomplished at LSU.
1: Yes.
0: I will say the only jersey number that is retired, that is technically retired, they have 5 retired jerseys. The only jersey number that is off limits to players entirely at LSU is Billy Cannon. And Billy Cannon, who wore the number 20 for LSU, is the only parallel he has to both Joe Burrow and Jaden Daniels is he's the only other Heisman Trophy winner in LSU history. There's 3 Heisman Trophy winners in the history of LSU. Billy Cannon, who after he left, nobody wore 20 again. Joe Burrow in 2019, who after he left, nobody has worn 9 since. And then there's Jaden Daniels, who after he left in 2023, nobody had worn number 5 since until now. And that's where I would draw the line. There's a lot of people barking back saying, whoa, whoa, he ain't Joe Burrow. He ain't Joe Burrow. Sure, maybe not. I do think the guy has a point because it seems like the precedence that's been set here is Heisman Trophy winner. Not champion. Not we like this guy more. He had more
2: stats.
0: That does
2: give him a little bit more of a case.
0: Heisman Trophy winner. And that's a case that nobody else has been making right now, and I want to at least put that out there. Now, why did LSU let DJ Pickett take the number 5? I don't know. You know, Damien? Tina?
1: I don't know. I have my thoughts.
2: They want to be messy?
0: Let's ask Lane Kiffin himself. Lane, why?
3: And that was a situation that was promised to him in recruiting here, for him to sign here. And I've done a lot of research on that with the family and the representatives and the people. And so really, I didn't have a decision to make. It was promised to the kid. It wasn't done for whatever. I'm not going to get into that. I'm not going to judge something that I wasn't here of, but when a kid's promised something to come to school, he should wear it. And so at that point, I don't really think that's my decision. Should be honored what he was told. And so that's what I know.
0: So there it is. This is a weird situation for everybody involved.
2: How good is this kid?
1: I don't

0: think this is weird at all.
1: He's really good.
0: I think this is so stupid.
1: It is. It's silly.
0: It's. I think
2: it's a pride thing.
0: It's. I don't under. I don't. I don't understand, and I don't like. I don't.
1: It's a 5-star, by the way.
0: I don't. Why are we retiring numbers in college? Why are we doing that? Like, that just sounds so silly. And in 2076, every number is going to be retired. And, you know, this is stupid.
2: And in this recruit,
1: it is silly.
2: In this recruit, honestly, the number five, that's a cornerback number. You got Jalen Ramsey, number five. I feel like when you think of the number five, you don't really put that on a quarterback. You put that on a cornerback.
0: I think numbers sometimes also mean a lot to people. So clearly, number five, which we had this conversation, I feel like, a few weeks ago of like what we would pick.
1: Yeah.
0: And this clearly means something to him. And no one's wanted Joe Burrow's number. I don't know why we're bringing in Joe Burrow. And we could ask LSU staff and people who've been there since like Joe Burrow left and now of like maybe no one wanted his number.
1: No, they want it.
2: Yeah, nine's a popular number.
1: That's my thing is that's where Jaden Daniels' gripe is. You can't tell me that.
0: So they declined other people.
1: Yeah.
0: Nine. But since now they're not declining.
2: We're assuming they did.
1: All right. So you're right. This is, and again, the journalist in me does have to say that there's no report as to a player asking for the number nine and being denied it. But what I do know is these college football rosters have like 70, 80 players, and there's players that play on both sides, and there's opportunities to wear nine at a bunch of different positions. And I'm sure that over the past, seven seasons, with all of those different dudes coming in and out, I'm sure at some point somebody had wore nine in high school or at their previous school and wanted to wear nine. And it seems like LSU has intentionally preserved the number nine. Just like they were intentionally preserving the number five for Jaden Daniels until this situation. Here's a quote from a Daniels spokesperson, which if you had to guess who this Jaden Daniels spokesperson is, who would you guess?
2: Is it his mom?
1: I would assume. Mm. It doesn't say. There's a statement from a Jaden Daniels
2: spokesperson. She's very involved.
1: She is. She's everywhere. The Daniels family is deeply disappointed and feels profoundly disrespected. I am deeply disappointed. Yeah, this sounds like a mom anyways. Yeah. The Daniels family is... I'm not mad, I'm disappointed.
0: When you say disappointed, it's like, oh,
1: that's a mom.
0: This is bad, yeah.
1: The Daniels family is deeply disappointed and feels profoundly disrespected by LSU's decision to give Jaden's number to another player. Jaden and his family had every reason to believe that his number would remain a meaningful part of his LSU legacy and would be honored and protected in recognition of his extraordinary contributions to the university. That's part of the statement that the Daniels spokesperson put out.
0: No one can have his number forever?
2: After hearing that, Theo,
1: the precedent.
2: I don't even think this is a Jaden Daniels thing.
1: I don't think so either. I think he's focused on the NFL season.
2: Right. And if what we know from Jaden Daniels, what we've seen from his personality, you know, he doesn't like to be front and center. He's more of the laid back, chill. Nonchalant guy, but his mom, on the other hand, is the complete opposite. So,
1: and honestly, if what she's doing right now is trying to protect the enterprise of the Jaden Daniels enterprise, if she thinks that this is something that is going to hurt them financially in the future,
2: she's the agent and his manager, right?
1: Yes,
2: both.
1: Yes, which is why when you say Jaden Daniels spokesperson, I'm like, all right, like I feel like I know who that would be. At the very least, this statement got ran through her before it went out.
2: At the very least, it's his agent. And we all know who that is.
1: So I have no qualms with that. Like if you're capable and you are good at this, like who better to represent Jaden Daniels than his mom?
0: Right.
1: You know, like I'm not mad at that.
2: I mean, she's done a good job up to now.
1: If this becomes a distraction, which I don't think it will be, if this becomes a distraction, I do think that this will be a mistake because he's entering into his year three with the Commanders, new offensive system. You got new weapons. You just brought in Stephon Diggs. You had injuries last year. You need to be focused on bouncing back, on proving that you deserve a $60+ million a year contract. Like, his focus does not need to be on college football. It needs to be on the pros. So if she's taking care of that, that's good. But I would hope that this doesn't get in the way of what Jaden Daniels is for the Commanders this year. What I will say is this is why if you're Daniels, if you're Pickett, if you're Lane Kiffin, if you're the regime that was there before him, this is why, especially in the age of NIL and especially in the age of everybody trying to profit off of people's numbers and name, image, you need more stuff in writing. You need more stuff that is contractually obligated. Like, now Daniels' representation is trying to, you know, push back, right? Now they're trying to say, well, technically based on our contract, I believe they said after 180 days, LSU no longer has the rights to sell things with Jaden Daniels' likeness on it. They were letting that slide until they feel like LSU crossed the line by letting somebody get number five. So now they're relinquishing their right. So now they're fighting back with the things they had in writing. Sure, but also they probably looking at it the same way. Why were we not asked? Why, if you're Jaden Daniels, I would venture to release his representation. Why were we not asked?
2: Do you think there's a chance that maybe they
0: thought... Why do I need to ask you?
2: They probably thought he... I mean,
1: set a precedent.
2: Not that he didn't care, but to that extent.
1: Yeah, you knew he would care. You knew he would
2: I
1: care.
2: I feel like he didn't do enough with LSU, though.
0: That's
1: what a Heisman.
2: Like, I don't know how you can expect your jersey to be, I don't know, potentially
1: there's
2: retired.
1: There's only two numbers in the history of LSU football.
2: That's the only thing that gives them a case.
1: It's the precedent. That's what I'm saying. It is the case. The case is...
2: What year was that? When did he play?
1: Like in the 50s. 50s or 60s.
0: Oh, my God.
1: I gotta look back. What? What?
0: What?
1: What's wrong with that? That's a pretty steal. Billy Cannon.
2: That's the detail you didn't mention.
0: Yeah.
1: Billy Cannon became LSU's first Heisman Trophy winner in 1959.
0: So if you want to, so is this like around college football? Like if you win a Heisman, like you're just, everything's retired. No one can have your number.
1: Well, no, Shedeur Sanders didn't win a Heisman. He got his jersey retired. But I think it has something to do with like.
0: And look at him now.
1: Well, he's in a quarterback competition to a man who once was the biggest rival to Patrick Mahomes in the NFL, you know?
0: See, like, we shouldn't be retiring jerseys, though, or numbers in college. That's so silly.
1: This is a mess. This is clearly a mess. Jaden Daniels has based on the precedent that LSU football has set, he has a case. This could be the first time that the number of somebody who won a Heisman Trophy in an LSU uniform has been worn by somebody else. They are setting a new precedent now. It's going to be the first time. So they have a right to have an issue with it. Now, we could also call it petty. We could also say, hey, you didn't win a national title. Even though, you know, it's not like he had Ja'Marr Chase and Justin Jefferson and Clyde Edwards-Helaire and Derek Stingley Jr. and one of the greatest rosters of all time. Like, it's not like he had all of those benefits to him, but he didn't win a national championship. So you don't have the same levity at LSU. But based on the precedent, when it comes to his jersey being retired, it kind of does. That's all I'm saying. I just want that to be out there. Is that fair?
0: That's fine.
1: I am not on the payroll. Jaden nor his mama is. I'm not on the payroll. I don't want to be criticized or accused of that. All I'm saying is everybody, this story since it's come out, everybody's been lining up to oh, I can't believe it. Boy, you ain't Joe Burrow. Nah, nah. And I'm like, all right, that's fine. But I knew it was deeper than rap. And I went and looked. I said, does he have a case? He has a case. You know what? If I was his lawyer arguing on his behalf, I think I would win this one. I feel good about that. DJ Pickett got to go back to number three.
0: What if he leaves? What if he leaves because of the jersey?
1: And honestly, that's what Lane Kiffin is thinking. And that's why Lane Kiffin is like, hey, Jaden, love what you did for the program. Ain't got nothing to do with me.
0: Right?
1: Unless you can prove to me in writing that I can't get this kid number five, this kid's getting number five.
0: Mm-hmm.
1: And the funny thing is, Lane Kiffin had nothing to do with the recruitment of the dude.
0: Exactly.
1: Lane Kiffin is just trying to retain him.
0: Mm-hmm.
1: So I don't blame Lane Kiffin in this situation. I don't blame Pickett for wanting to have the number five. I think that there is structurally the issue here is it wasn't in writing, so Daniels was not protected, and now he feels like he's being treated in a unfavorable way, whereas Joe Burrow hasn't. And again, he has a national championship, so things are different. I ain't mad at it. But Daniels has a point. That's the only thing I want to say. Jaden Daniels definitively has a point. Tina, maybe if all parties want to settle down and cool their heads and relax a little bit, there's a certain resort in Palm Beach County they could all go to, and they can make up and they can enjoy a spa and they can enjoy some good eats and they can just kick their feet up.
0: Yes, Jaden Daniels, Daniels' mom, Lane Kiffin, whoever's upset about this situation, yeah. Everyone who's upset.
1: Group trip.
0: You should go to the O Resort and Spa in Palm Beach to get some relaxation, hang by the pool, go to the spa, have some good drinks, have some great food. I love a good staycation. You could do one for yourself. 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
1: Love it.
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1: Yeah. Yeah, why not, you know? Is a solo trip to, is a solo spa trip, that's like a thing. That's a thing.
0: Totally a thing.
1: Yeah.
2: Staycation.
1: Staycation. Do dudes do solo trips to the spa?
0: I totally saw some solo guys there.
1: Yeah.
0: When I went.
1: Nice.
0: There's like separate areas.
2: Low key,
0: like there's
2: probably.
0: There's like a,
1: two, you know?
0: A female area, a male area, but there's like a middle part where y'all can meet up if you go as a couple or if you want to go solo. You may see someone there.
1: Yeah, that's nice.
0: Mm-hmm.
1: Nice. Treat yourself. Ladies and gentlemen, treat yourself. On the other side, we're going to treat ourselves to a get around, a get around that involves also tonight. We have some major games, but tonight I have a major issue if these games don't matter in one specific way. And I'll tell you what that is on the other side. That is Tina. That's Damian Perez. Your boy Theo Dorsey, theoretically speaking, on ESPN 106.3.
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1: Trying to figure out what time this, this high school football game is tonight that I'm covering. Jupiter is facing, who are they facing? I know it's at Jupiter. I should know this. Preseason, though. Week zero. Oh, Jupiter High School is hosting Seminole Ridge.
0: Go Hawks!
1: Yeah. Home of Tina Costanza. Yeah. All right. So, yeah, I got Seminole Ridge at Jupiter tonight. A little week zero action in high school football. I'm trying to see what time that is because I want to be able to get back home also in time to watch Fernando Mendoza go win his job. And I am sad that Carson Beck is out. Carson Beck will not be playing tonight for the Arizona Cardinals. 8 o'clock kickoff in Vegas. Raiders, Cardinals. If you consider a preseason game worth watching, this is the one worth watching tonight of the six matchups we have. But sounds like Carson Beck, who banged up his rib, they're going to be precautious with him, and he will be out. The other games tonight are Lions, Bengals. I heard
2: you think
1: the Bengals
2: he's stuck in the smoke.
1: I think so. You know what I really think? I think a rib injury.
2: It's the national championship rematch.
1: There's no non-contact jersey in preseason football games. You know, Like, he's practiced through the rib injury because, you know, you're not hitting your quarterback in practice.
2: And he needs the reps, too.
1: And he needs the reps, but I understand them holding him out of the game because a rib injury is one of those things that it's like it's a pain tolerance thing.
2: Yeah, you can't even breathe.
1: You don't want to bang it up. And you know what I would ask, honestly, who starts more games this year between Carson Beck and Fernando Mendoza?
2: That's a great question.
1: Because the Raiders seem hell-bent on holding Mendoza back and starting.

0: Kirk Cousins. And the Cardinals seem a little bit more open to the idea that Carson Beck can go out and win this job. And so the preseason low-key is more important for Carson Beck and Fernando Mendoza.
1: That's a great question.
0: Because the Raiders seem hell-bent on holding Mendoza back and starting Kirk Cousins. And the Cardinals seem a little bit more open to the idea that Carson Beck can go out and win this job. And

0: a guy competing for offensive rookie of the year. I got to go check the odds on that. I might get in on that before he gets named the starter.
1: Like, be airing it out.
0: He could have a Justin Herbert-esque rookie season.
1: And no pressure, too.
0: No pressure.
1: Because what are the expectations of the Arizona Cardinals?
0: Slinging the football around. And again, I'm not saying it's going to happen. I'm just saying, again, it's like the high ceiling watermark type of outcome.
1: I mean, look at the numbers Jacoby Brissett put up last year.
0: Yeah. New coaching staff and whatnot, but you got weapons. You got McBride. You got Wilson. You got Marv. You got Jeremiah Love.
1: They're an interesting team because offensively, I mean, they got weapons everywhere. And they just drafted one of the best running backs in the history of the
0: college. It's a generational prospect is what people
1: definitely say. Generational.
0: You know, like, sure. Sure. Even though I've said it before, after watching Victor Wembanyama play basketball, I'm very hesitant with that phrase. There's one generational basketball player in my life, and it's Victor Wembanyama. Before that, LeBron James. So, you want to take a ride?
2: Yes.
0: Yeah. I like to get around, too.
2: I do.
0: Get around is how we get from city to city, place to place, all across the globe. This is a global transportation system, not just national. And today, our conductor is Damien. So, we're in good hands. Damien, where are you going first?
3: Next stop.
1: First stop is actually in Washington, D.C.
0: Have you been to D.C. before, Tina? Nation's capital?
2: In fifth grade. Last time I was there.
1: Safety patrol.
2: Yep.
0: What do you mean? What's safety patrol?
2: You weren't a safety patrol?
0: A hall monitor?
2: A safety patrol.
0: You were a hall monitor?
2: I was a safety patrol.
1: There's a difference.
2: Big difference.
1: I was a safety patrol too.
0: Oh, hold on. Absolutely not. Absolutely not. Absolutely not. The get around has been halted.
2: You didn't in elementary school, I guess, hall monitor is what they called it in Texas.
0: I'm just going to ask a safety patrol,
2: you would go to Washington, D.C. Like, that was your trip. Okay. That was the main motivation.
0: I have a question. I just got some questions.
2: Okay.
0: For what the safety patrol, like.
2: There was two levels of safety patrols, too, where you had, I had, a yellow one. So it was just, a basic safety patrol.
0: So you wore something around your neck.
1: It was, a seatbelt.
2: No. It was a seatbelt.
1: It went around your waist and then across your chest.
0: Okay.
2: And mine was yellow.
0: What were your responsibilities?
1: Highlighter yellow.
2: Highlighter yellow. And then there was some who wore an orange one, and they were like higher up.
0: Sound like a hall monitor to me. Now, what were your responsibilities as a safety patrol in elementary school?
2: You know, make people sure they walk and they're not running and that the hallways are safe before class and after school. If you need to help someone, you weren't a safety patrol?
0: This is terrible, guys.
2: No, it's not.
0: Are you telling me right now here on Theoretically Speaking, I'm doing the show with two hall monitors?
1: Safety patrols.
2: Safety patrols. They weren't hall monitors.
0: 888-760-3776. That is the Baptist Health Hotline.
1: Showing you're not from Florida.
0: From Florida. And you know what? If I was, and they said, I don't care how you dress it up. Safety patrol.
2: It was a big
0: neighborhood
2: deal.
0: Watch. Hall monitor. Damn. No. Absolutely not.
2: No. If it was a big deal, if you were a safety patrol.
0: I'm going to let y'all know right now, they were training y'all up young. They were getting y'all young. Boy, them school systems got y'all early. They made y'all proud hall monitors out here. No wonder Florida's so messed up. Y'all were proud hall monitors.
1: We got a trip to Washington, D.C. out of it.
2: Yeah. I'm so happy you asked me if I've ever been there.
0: 888-760-3776. That's the Baptist Health Hotline. Please, and maybe I'm disconnected with reality. How is this not incredibly crazy? And then it's two of y'all. Both of y'all, did everybody get a chance? How many safety patrols was in your school at once?
2: It wasn't everyone. You had to be in fifth grade.
0: How rare is it that both of y'all are safety patrol members at the same, y'all are both here? That's kind of crazy.
1: Yeah, we were probably in Washington, D.C. at the same time, too.
0: I don't know any hall monitors.
2: I don't think it's rare.
0: How many fifth graders in your class do you think were safety patrollers?
2: Oh, I don't know.
1: That's a good question.
2: I don't know.
1: I'd like to think a select few.
2: I'd like to say that there was maybe 50.
0: So what was your parents' reaction when you came home and told them you were on the safety patrol?
2: It was a big deal. That's a big deal that you were safety patrol.
1: They were proud of me.
2: Yeah. If you weren't a safety patrol, that was bad news.
1: I'm on the right direction in life.
2: Yeah. What? I'm a good kid. I follow the rules. I get good grades. I'm a safety patrol.
1: That's the thing. You had to have good grades. To
2: It's funny. You also so you had this like highlighter yellow like sash and like seatbelt.
0: You wore it all day?
2: No.
1: Yeah, I wore it all day.
2: I didn't wear mine all day.

0: Hey, I wore mine only in the beginning and the end of the day when I had to wear it. And he had like a little badge, like a pin.
1: Mm-hmm. And another perk, you got out of class early.
0: Yes, you got out of class early.
1: You had to get to your post.
0: Yep.
2: Oh, no.
0: Yes. The posts were also a big deal. Because like depending on where you are, like either where like it's a, there's a lot of kids that go by you or there's like no kids that go by you. Like it was a big deal.
2: That's crazy to me. I'm glad that this is a good, so this is a great thing.
0: I'm going to have to ask my mom to like find a picture because you're just going to laugh at me more.
2: There's pictures.
0: Oh, totally. I went to Washington, D.C.
2: Did you wear it to Washington, D.C.?
0: I'm sure I brought it and wore it.
1: Mike, we got a fellow safety patrol on the line.
2: We have more safety patrol.
1: Sorry, I said Mike, Theo.
2: All right, who is this? Who is this? Mike. Mike is in Wellington. He's on the Baptist Health Hotline. Mike, please say it ain't so. Mike?
3: Yeah, I'm here.
2: Mike, they're saying that you also are a hall monitor. Is this true?
3: Well, listen. I was a safety patrol, not a hall monitor. I also got to run the school store. So I got to sit there with money and give out people's, you know, paper and notebooks and pencils and papers. And I had to count the money and bring the money back and all that good stuff. You know, yeah, it was definitely a thing. But the fun part was the Washington, D.C. thing because, I mean, we got to go on the train with all your buddies. We got to stay in a hotel room with all your buddies, no adult in the room. You know what I'm saying? We were in there clowning. So, I mean, it was an experience, man.
2: You had to do it. Mike, how many kids did you throw under the bus to incentivize your own perks there? How many kids did you...
3: See, I kept myself out of that. I was the school store guy, man.
2: Oh. Okay. Okay, Mike. Okay.
3: I didn't have to tell on nobody, man.
2: Okay. All right, Mike. Okay, well, I will stamp that. I appreciate that. Mike, you are good in my books. And this is why, Mike and Wellington, I appreciate the call. I appreciate you clarifying this.
3: Yeah,
2: I didn't realize that you could, that there's other parts of the safety patrol. So Mike and Wellington's good. Now I'm nervous to do this. But I'm going to open the floor to the two of you. They incentivized it. They gave you all these perks. They warmed you up. The trip to D.C. You get to get out of class early, Tina. But all you got to do is snitch on everybody around you. All you got to do is turn your back on your fellow brethren.
1: It was not like that.
2: How many people did you throw under the bus?
1: Me, zero.
0: I would say zero. I didn't have to slow down. I didn't have to do anything.
1: I was one of those, like... I guess corrupt safety patrols that didn't hang their seatbelt around their neck. I kind of let it like hang off.
2: Oh, you're like
1: my
2: a cool.
1: Waist.
2: You're
0: oh,
2: the
0: you
2: cool,
0: were the cool. Yeah,
2: you're the cool cop. My bad. He's the cool cop.
1: Yeah. I actually got in trouble a few times.
0: I feel like,
2: and they still let you go to DC. Even though you were the rogue safety patroller. And then Tina, you snitched on nobody.
0: I didn't snitch on anyone.
2: If I went back to Loxahatchee Elementary School or what school?
0: Acres Pines
2: and
1: Coniston.
2: And I asked the fellow fifth graders of y'all's class how many
1: Actually,
2: people...
1: Actually, fifth grade. North grade.
0: What?
1: Coniston was my middle school.
2: You were in a transfer portal? They would agree that y'all didn't snitch on nobody.
1: Yep.
2: No snitch.
0: I don't remember snitching on anyone. It was, like, cool. Like, all my friends were safety patrols. So, like, we all... Like,
2: wow.
0: It was just... Yeah. That was the first time I went on an airplane was because of the
2: narcs.
0: Washington, D.C. trip.
2: Squad full of narcs. Did y'all take a little narc photo together? That had a little selfie in the DC, in the DC National Mall
1: at the Smithsonian.
0: I'm gonna find some photos. I gotta ask my mom.
2: I can't believe this. This is hilarious to me because I like what Florida did here, incentivizing the program and making it because hall monitors safety patrollers.
0: Get it right.
2: That's what I'm saying. They changed the name. I mean, they did a total rebrand of hall monitors. The hall monitors in my school, it wasn't necessarily such a prestigious honor. Mm. So, I guess it worked. It's working. Do you think they're still doing this?
0: Totally.
1: Yeah, absolutely.
0: Yes.
2: Like today in elementary schools, there's safety patrollers who go to D.C.
0: Yep.
2: And
0: yes. My best friend's mom is like a nurse that goes on the trips all the time. They always have like a nurse attend like the D.C. trip and she always goes on them.
2: All right. That's what's up, man. Hey, look, if it's good for the goose, it's good for the gander.
0: So did your hall monitors, like, did they sign up to be hall monitors or were they picked? Like, you didn't sign up to be a safety patrol. Like, you were selected.
1: You were recruited.
2: You know what's funny?
0: Yes.
2: I wasn't to the level of hall monitor. But I do remember, I don't know if it was elementary school or middle school, a teacher, because I was a good student, a teacher asking me to be, like, the teacher's assistant type. It wasn't hall monitor, but something
1: in you held the door and all that.
2: I said, hell no. I am not aligning myself.
1: There
2: with
1: goes
2: management.
1: My reputation.
2: I'm not aligning myself with management. I'm with the union. I fight on behalf of the people. I'm one of us, you know, like, yeah. Whereas y'all were like, oh, do I get a badge? Do I get a little sash? Do I get to go to DC? Y'all are sellouts.
1: I get out of class early?
2: Y'all are sellouts. Y'all sold, I know y'all sold some of y'all classmates out. I just know y'all did. Y'all blocked that part out because all your memories are about seeing the cherry blossoms in DC and you're not thinking about little Susie who was she was 30 seconds late to class and you were like,
4: right there.
0: Walk.
2: Yeah. I can't believe y'all. Couple hall monitors.
0: Safety patrols.
2: Safety patrol.
1: How'd we get here?
0: Me, because he asked if I'd ever been right. there. And I said yes, because I was.
2: We couldn't even finish the get around.
0: We didn't even start it, really.
2: We did get to D.C., but
1: got
2: then
1: halted we... halted right away.
0: Yeah.
2: Goodness. I'm sorry about that. And I also apologize to any other safety patrollers out there like Mike in Wellington. Please don't write me up. You know what I'm saying? Don't tell on me for belittling the great prestigious honor that is the safety patrol. And also, you know, y'all bringing kids to D.C., that's pretty cool. That's pretty cool. You know what's pretty cool? My house. My house is pretty cool. It's actually extremely cool. It's as cool as I would like it to be because I have EDS air conditioning and plumbing. 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It's theoretically speaking on ESPN 106.3.
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5: 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And Damien Perez and Tina Costanza.
6: He was going to go home to Cash, but Cash, he will not be a safety patrol.
5: Ain't no, if Cash comes home.
6: And he's pumped.
7: I can't wait for
5: Lil
7: the day.
5: If Lil Teddy comes
7: brings
5: home.
7: Brings the application home.
6: Yeah.
5: And with a safety patrol outfit. No. There are some, you know.
6: You're returning this.
5: There is. I will burn it. We will sit there and we will eat s'mores. We will make s'mores on that campfire. I will throw it on my Traeger grill. Ain't no way in hell. Safety patrol.
6: That's
7: so
6: funny.
7: He's not going to Washington, D.C.?
5: I will take him to Washington, D.C. And we will do much better. I don't know what they lined up on your trip. I'm going to double it for
7: We learned a lot.
5: I probably can't teach them what they taught y'all. I'll let them come watch the cherry blossoms and all of that. You know, the National Mall. The National Mall was built by the ancestors. You know what I'm saying? I'm sure he's going to want to see all of that, but I'm just saying. Ain't no way in hell he's going to be a safety patroller. Tina, there is a place that people will go if they do irreparable damage to their cars, and that's St. Lucie Battery and Tire.
6: I know, talking about safety.
5: Yeah.
6: You got to be safe in your vehicle. They're driving in all the time.
5: You better.
6: I got to make sure I'm safe, and Sally the Sonata is good to go. I take her to St. Lucie Battery and Tire, whether it's been for new tires or maintenance or a battery. I trust the experts. They're

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24: You know, we don't talk much about, you know, the UCF Golden Knights. We don't talk much about the USF Bulls, but today, all right, it's your moment to shine if you went to USF or if you went to one of these schools, because coming up, we're going to be doing our over-unders. Folks, we're going to be doing our over-unders for six Florida schools. Now, I want to give a shout out to Kaiser University. We all know Kaiser University is going 12-0 with Coach Russ. Shout out the AD, Chris Swagger, friend of show. We all know that the Kaiser Seahawks are going to go undefeated and win another conference championship and be in the national championship game. So I do want to do, though, once again, USF, Florida, Florida State, Miami, UCF, Florida State, and our FAU Owls. So we're going to start with the, I would say, non-Power 5 teams. We're going to start with USF, and FAU. But today we're going to do a little over-unders. We're also going to talk a little NFL as well. Josh Allen apparently going to play in that preseason opener. I'm always a fan of players and starting players playing in preseason, just from the, you know, the scars of my team not being ready for week one, having 20 penalties and such. I think the more you don't play your players in the preseason, you're probably going to lay an egg in that first game, first couple of weeks. So we'll talk about that. We got Elias Bustamante here. We'll do the 5 at 5 presented by Flagler Credit Union. And we'll talk to Steve Politziner, the Good Karma Brands president, the Palm Beach Sports Commission Hall of Famer, coming up at 5:15. So an action-packed show, but it's college football time. And I told you guys, we're doing over-unders, and I want to start there. And we're going to start first. Our first team we're going to start with on the college football Florida over-unders are going to be the UCF Knights. Now, UCF, folks, you know, Scott Frost there, second time around. UCF is a potential bounce back team. They had a 5-7 win campaign last year. Media insiders from the News Journal Online note that the schedule is very incredibly forgiving, ranking as the 7th easiest among all Power 4 teams with 2 preseason top 25 opponents. So, UCF Knight fans, I want to hear from you. 888-760-3776. 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Should I go over 6.5? Should I go under 6.5? Now, all of these are with our good friends at Hard Rock Bet. Download that Hard Rock Bet app today, folks. You could join us on these bets. We are doing over-unders for the Florida teams. Now, if I had to guess, UCF, with the easy schedule, with 6.5, I'm going to go over here. I'm going to go UCF to win 7 games on the dot. I'm going to go UCF 7 wins. Now, if we go through their schedule, as I just mentioned, it's a very favorable schedule for the Golden Knights. I know that it wasn't a good campaign last year, but the offense is getting an upgrade with the James Madison quarterback, Alonzo Barnett III. So Barnett III bringing dynamic, they're hoping that the payoff there is going to be worth it. But the UCF Golden Knights, once again, if you want to chime on in, 888-760-3776. If you're a UCF alum, if you want to go to bat for UCF, should I take the over? Should I take the under? Right now, I am leaning on the over. A lot of that has to do with Alonzo Barnett III. Going to need him to have a big year. And, the Big 12, man, it's not a conference like the ACC. It's not a conference, obviously, like the SEC or the Big 10. I think the ACC clears the Big 12, personally. Those two are probably more hand-in-hand with one another. I think there's Texas Tech and a whole lot of nothing in this conference next year. And I think easily UCF could sneak 7 games. Now, they're tough games on this UCF schedule. At Pitt, home versus Georgia State, home versus TCU. You know, TCU and Sonny Dykes, not the national championship program team that we saw against Georgia. They got the doors blown off them. But at Houston, at Oklahoma State, you know, those are tough matchups, probably losses. Keep in mind, Oklahoma State, they're going to have the entire North Texas team last year that almost won, you know, that was really good. The leading and rusher, running back, the great quarterback coming from North Texas as well. At Stillwater is going to be a tough game. Home versus BYU, home versus Baylor, at Kansas, home versus Arizona State, home versus Iowa State, at Colorado. I'm going to go with over for UCF. Once again, 6.5 with our good friends at Hard Rock Bet. Moving on to USF. And USF, I got a special place in my heart because of Brian Hartline. I had Damian Perez, who you heard on Theoretically Speaking, ask me today about how many times Ohio State was going to be mentioned.
0: No one's thinking about Ohio State. No one cares.
24: Well, they got mentioned 9 minutes in, Damian, because they have former Ohio State offensive coordinator and wide receiver coach Brian Hartline as their head coach. And unlike UCF, I think this is, I said it was a bit of a toss-up if UCF was going to hit their over or under. But I think USF is going to shatter that 8.5. I think they win 9 games this year. Darn near 10. They have a favorable schedule. I think, Hartline, coming from the pedigree that he does at Ohio State, I think a lot of people are excited. And this schedule is obviously a lot more easier than a Big 12 schedule and UCF, even though we just learned UCF does have a bit of a favorable schedule on the Big 12 side. But FIU at Army, Delaware State at Bowling Green, home versus Temple. I mean, there's a good chance that this team could start 5-0. At UTSA, University of Texas San Antonio, Kent State, who will win about 3 or 4 games this year. At Eastern Carolina, home versus Memphis, at FAU, and home versus Tulane. Now, listen, I think they could win the conference. I think that they are, with some of the players that they brought over through the portal that Brian Hartline was able to get, I

0: I think the sky is the limit for this team. And once again, if you want to check in, 888-760-3776, we're ranking all, or rather we're picking all the over-unders for the Florida teams. I'm going to make a graphic on my social media at MikeRizzo22 with our good friends at Hard Rock Bet as well, letting us know exactly what we picked. But UCF, I got them going over that 6.5. We did UCF, and now we are doing USF. And if you are, you know, an alumni, a fan of these teams, we want to hear from you at 888-760-3776. But I got Brian Hartline and the Bulls shattering that 8.5. I mean, I got five off the bat. And FIU, with all due respect to Mr. 305 and Pitbull Stadium, FIU at Miami, Delaware State at Bowling Green, home versus Temple. That's 5-0, with all due respect to said teams. You know, and I am, as well as a Big Ten man, a Mid-American Conference man, my two schools, Ohio University and Ohio State. Listen, the Mac's going to struggle next year. It's not going to be a good conference. And at Bowling Green, you know, they play two Mac schools in Bowling Green and Kent State. That alone right there should tell you that it's not the hardest schedule ever. And I think Brian Hartline is going to walk into a pretty good season in that year one. And I think if Hartline, listen, I think Hartline is going to be at USF for a couple of years. You know, obviously you got to win. If you don't win, you're not going to get big time jobs. But I do think Hartline will probably get a Power 5 job within the next 2 years if he takes South Florida to you know, in the promised land, winning the conference, winning bowl games. But this schedule, man, I think probably the most favorable schedule out of all of the non-Power 5 teams, with USF. So I'm going to go over, we're going to lock it in, USF to win 9 games, because 8.5, you know, that's a lot. But as I see the schedule, now I understand why it's right at 9 games. You think the tough games, what, Memphis, Tulane lost a lot. They lost the head coach. You never know, some of these road games at Eastern Carolina, at our FAU Owls, which we'll get to here in just a moment. But I'm going to go over USF Bulls, Brian Hartline being the difference maker. Once again, you can chime on in, 888-760-3776. Right now, we are picking our overs and unders for our Florida teams. The six Florida teams, the six college teams we decided to do at USF, at UCF, or rather USF, UCF, Florida State, Florida, FAU, and Miami. We'll get to the group of five teams, Power 4 teams coming up after our first timeout. But this first segment, I did want to focus on the USFs of the world, the UCFs of the world, and our FAU Owls. And we're going to FAU next. You know, FAU, I like what the Owls have been able to do. I think that there is the stability. The stability is, you're starting to see it there. Now, Zach Kittley, guys, 4.5 wins. You're telling me FAU can't win 5 games next year? This isn't over. All day. Johnny and Jensen, FAU Owl fans, where are we at? 888-760-3776. I mean, 4.5? Are you kidding me? With this schedule? You know, at Florida, you know, all right, you're going to start with a bit of a roadblock there. But Navy, FIU, UL Monroe, Texas Southern, at Army, Rice, UTSA. I mean, favorable. And then at the end of the year, you got USF, but it's at home. You know, maybe that could be a spoiler game for FAU as well. I think Kittley and the boys easily went over 5 games. Maybe it's the homer in me. It's the Palm Beach County homer in me. But I think the FAU Owls, 4.5, that's a really low number with our good friends at Hard Rock Bet. And I hate to, you know, I guess I'm the guy who's going to be taking all the overs, because I have USF, UCF, and FAU all with the over. Once again, FAU 4.5, USF 8.5, UCF 6.5. And once again, if you're an alum from one of these schools, if you're listening and you're a fan of one of these schools, I want to hear you. Now's your time, 888-760-3776. We're going to get to the, you know, the Power Fives, the Power Fours, the Floridas, States, and the Miamis of the world coming up on the other side. But I went over, man. I went over on all these schools. I think UCF, favorable Big 12 schedule. I think USF is going to compete in that conference. I think they're going to arguably win that conference with new head coach Brian Hartline and with some of the power he's bringing on over from Ohio State and others in the transfer portal. And then FAU. I mean, folks, 4.5. I you're trolling if you take the under, right? I'll give you 5 wins right now. FIU, Texas Southern, Rice, UT, and listen, with all due respect to UTSA, that's 4. And then I'm going to gamble that they're going to win one of these road games at Eastern Carolina, at Tulsa, at North Texas. North Texas is gutted. That roster is absolutely gutted, and they're all at Oklahoma State and Stillwater with the former coach who now took the Oklahoma State job. There's 5 wins there, bro. I got to go FAU and the over. 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We're doing our Florida college football over and unders, our season over and unders. If you want to chime in, 888-760-3776. USF, 8.5. I have Brian Hartline and the boys winning 9 games. I got the over. UCF, Scott Frost, round 2, 6.5. With a very favorable Big 12 schedule. I'm going with the over, and then I'm the over machine with our USF, UCF, and FAU, because for the FAU Owls, it's 4.5. Folks, 4.5? Are you kidding me? 4.5 for FAU? That's where they got Zach Kittley and the Owls? 4.5? Gotta take the over. Gotta take the over. FIU, Texas Southern, Rice at home, UTSA at home, and I'm banking on a road victory with East Carolina, one road victory, East Carolina, North Texas, Army, and UL Monroe. I mean, I think we're trolling if we're not taking FAU and that over. When we come back for a timeout, we're going to do the Power Five teams with Miami, Florida State, and Florida. Got an interesting tidbit about Florida and head coach John Sumrall. 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
4: 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In a sudden turn of events after the tragic passing of his father late last week, Lionel Messi decided to return to South Florida Wednesday night for the Herons' final Leagues Cup Phase 1 game against Leon. And he came this close to pulling Inter Miami back into the game in the 89th minute.
5: 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Messi ends up with it. 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And in the 89th minute, Lionel Messi came inches away from tying it up at 3.
4: 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The Herons fall 3-2 and will not continue in League's Cup action. The Herons will next take to the pitch on Saturday, August 15th at 8:30 p.m. on the road at Nashville. 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
3: We're doing our over-unders on our Florida teams. 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We did over-unders for USF and UCF. And FAU, we did 9-7-5. It's how many games I think the respectable teams are going to win, because USF was at 8.5. I'm going the over with Brian Hartline, new head coach. UCF sitting at 6.5. I'm going over. Very favorable schedule for the UCF Golden Knights. And then FAU, they're sitting at 4.5. How the hell, folks, how the hell is FAU at 4.5? 4.5. 4.5. You're telling me the 5 games is what we're expecting from the, I mean, my God, 4.5. If they don't win 5 games, I got some questions. But I have been hearing stability, good things from head coach Kittley. I think they win 5 games. I mean, are we kidding? You trolling me? 4.5 with our good friends at Hard Rock Bet. If you need somewhere to watch all of your football games, and then coming up, we're going to be doing the over-unders for Florida, Florida State, and Miami. So keep an eye on that in just a moment. But if you're looking for a place to watch all these college football games, we got preseason NFL underway. If you're a big Buffalo Bill fan and want to watch that first quarter of Josh Allen, you know, quarterback in the team, you got to go to Adrian's, because if you're looking for the best pizza in Palm Beach County or the perfect spot to catch all those big games, Adrian's Pizza Bar at City Place. 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And don't miss the best happy hour in town twice daily, 1:30 to 6 p.m. and again from 10 p.m. until close. That's Adrian's, folks. Adrian's Pizza Bar. Go see what the buzz is about. Straight from Stone Street, Manhattan. Adrian's bringing a little New York to West Palm. 888-760-3776. I'll tell you what, USF, UCF, FAU, I went overs on all of them. I want to start with Florida next, because I think Florida is an intriguing team. We've had head coach John Sumrall on the program. He is friend of show. He is our guy here on Russo and Rizzo. And I personally think Florida, at the end of this SEC season, I think people are going to go, huh, that program's got it going. I don't think we're going to want to see that program down the line. It's what Sumrall does. That's the kind of coach he is. That's the kind of buzz he brings. This comes from On3. The Gators are entering a complete transitional reset under first-year head coach John Sumrall, who will replace Billy Napier after a 4-win season. According to data tracked by a no-names-please gambling market, analytical models like the ESPN FPI peg the Gators as a standard 6-6 football team. Meanwhile, the public is slightly more bullish, setting the over-under around 7.5. I'm buying into Sumrall. And I know the SEC, listen, it's a deep conference. The back end of the SEC, typically better than the back end of the Big Ten. I hear the conversations, you know, Big Ten's top heavy. SEC has more teams. kind of disagree with that, neither here nor there. But Florida at FAU and at and home versus FAU and home versus Campbell, two wins right off the back. At Auburn, and keep in mind, Auburn new head coach as well, Golish. So listen, new head coach versus new head coach on the road, home versus Ole Miss, a tough game, but it's at home. At Missouri, home versus South Carolina, at Texas, home versus Georgia. Let's actually count them up. And if you're a Gator fan, 888-760-3776, over or under for the Florida Gators at 7.5. All right, I got FAU as a win. I got Campbell as a win. Let's come back to at Auburn, all right? Let's come back to at Auburn. Ole Miss is a loss. At Missouri, dude, you know how tired I am of people telling me how hard it is to win in Missouri on the road? Missouri stinks. And for the people in the back, Missouri stinks. Quit trying to sell me on Missouri every single year and that drink of its, all right? We're all done with them. That's a win for the Gators. Home versus South Carolina, Beamer's a phony. We're going with the win. Now, I will say, Lenora Sellers, some stuff returning there at South Carolina. That's right smack dab in the middle of the season on October 10th. I'm banking on the downfall of Shane Beamer. I'm going to go with the win against South Carolina. All right, at Texas, that's a loss. Home versus Georgia, that's a loss. Home versus Oklahoma. Oh, man, I want to pick them to win this game. We're going to come back to that. At Kentucky, that's a win. Home versus Vanderbilt, that's a win. All my Florida State faithful, I'm sorry. At Florida State, that is a win. So right now, FAU, Campbell, Mizzou, South Carolina, Kentucky, Vanderbilt, and Vandy. That's seven. They need one more. They need one more for my 7.5 and eight wins to come to fruition for Florida. So that means they either got to beat out of these games, all right? Ole Miss, at Auburn, home versus Georgia, home versus Oklahoma, and those are the games I've foregone at the moment. 1, 2, 3, 4, 5, 6, 7, 8, 9, 10, 11. I'm missing a game, and that is at Texas. Okay. So let's eliminate at Texas, all right? Because they're going to lose to Ohio State, and they're going to be fighting tooth and nail to make the playoff. Home versus Oklahoma, home versus Georgia, home versus Ole Miss. How about that, though? All three of those games home for the Florida Gators this year. That's a break. I mean, is that not the break of the century to get those three teams home? Oklahoma, that godforsaken fight song. Oklahoma, Georgia, and Ole Miss. The tough SEC road matchups for them at Texas and at Auburn. Dude, I'm going to have them winning at Auburn. That's going to be John Sumrall's first staple win. Once again, we're doing our overs and unders, 888-760-3776, that number to call in. We did our non-Power 5 teams already in USF, FAU, and UCF. Once again, we went with the overs on those teams. We went with the overs on all of those teams. 8.5 for USF, we had them winning 9 games. 6.5 for UCF, we had UCF winning 7 games. And my goodness, if FAU can't win 5 games, I got a lot of questions what's going on down there in Boca. Now we're on to the Florida Gators. And I got wins on FAU, Campbell, at Missouri, home versus South Carolina, at Kentucky, home versus Vandy, at Florida State. I got 7. I'm trying to find one more win to make it 8.5. But hold the phone, because 888-760-3776. I got Johnny and Jensen. John and Jensen are FAU Owlman. John, 4.5? If our Owls can't win 4.5, I got a lot of questions. I went with the over.
4: Man, they're winning the conference, man. Put it in, plus 2,500. Put it in.
3: Winning, John, hang on. Yeah. Winning the conference, 2,500. You got to sell me on this here.
4: Yeah, so first of all, I think, if I'm not mistaken, FAU is the number one team in the country for returning starters and coaches combined.
3: Wow.
4: In a conference that has a complete overhaul, by the way. Every team in that conference, like if you look at Tulane, totally new. North Texas, totally new.

0: you know, they get rated every year. Army, they're not the portal thing, but they graduated a ton of starters. Navy way down this year. That conference is completely up for grabs, and it's the middle of that conference, man. The FAU range of that conference is where the value is as far as if you're interested in dabbling in units. So
1: Johnny, Johnny, you're like me. 4.5, that's free money, right? 4.5.
0: Now, the defense just needs to step up a little bit, and they're good. I think I called you last week on Belkin. I'm all on Belkin. But, hey, the Florida-Georgia game is neutral, man. It's not a home game.
1: It's the biggest cocktail party of the year. I'm at your mercy there. It's still a tough game, Johnny. I mean, my goodness. You know, but how about this for Florida? Hear me out on Florida.
0: The Oklahoma game is the one.
1: The win. It's not at Auburn. It's not at Auburn early on in the season.
0: It could be. I like the home games.
1: Okay.
0: Right? So the at Auburn game, I don't believe that USF crazy offense is going to work in the SEC. But early in the season, they'll still be healthy enough to maybe make it go. Okay. By the third or fourth conference game, Auburn's going to be toast running that stupid gimmick offense in the SEC.
1: Johnny, so in the American, you like FAU. What about my guy Hartline at USF? I went with their over as well. They were 8.5. I went with the over at 9 on them.
0: So I'm waiting to see there because I want to – there's a little bit of controversy, or I should say conflict, on what their tempo is going to be like offensively, because – Hartline, you know, he runs slow, right?
1: Yep.
0: We know
1: I
0: that
1: saw
0: he
1: last
0: likes
1: year.
0: To kind of run methodical. But they got the OC from Western Michigan who likes to run up tempo. So what's that offense going to look like? I want to kind of see it first before I'm getting ready to back them in any way.
1: Yeah, Johnny.
0: I was all over them last year, though. Loved that team last year.
1: Johnny, I'm going to have a lot of questions if we're sitting here and FAU didn't win 5 games next year. Do you agree with me?
0: Yeah, but look, man, a lot of people are going to have a lot of questions.
1: Yep.
0: If they're not sitting in a spot to those last 2 games where they can potentially get themselves into a conference championship berth, there's going to be a lot of questions to ask.
1: Yep. John, thanks for the call, brother. 888-760-3776 is that number to call in. Johnny from Jensen or FAU Owlman calling in and checking in. He's with me. I mean, 4.5 for FAU. 4.5, we are going over. He's with me. He wants to wait and see on USF. But, Elias, you there?
2: No one's thinking about Ohio State. No one cares.
1: I'm banking on Brian Hartline and his Buckeye experience to win some games. I mean, how about the turnover in the American Conference as well? The turnover that John mentioned of rosters and coaches leaving. I mean, that is really up for grabs at this point. Now, let's get back on track with Florida. And once again, you could chime in, 888-760-3776. We're taking our over and unders on Russo and Rizzo today for the 6 Florida schools of USF, UCF, FAU, Florida, Florida State, and Miami. I'm going to go over. I'm the overman. Elias and the overman. I'm going to go over with Florida. I think it's wins against FAU, Campbell, Missouri, South Carolina, Kent State, Vandy, Florida State. John likes the Oklahoma game at home. I think I'm going to go with this Auburn game early on in the year. I think I'm going Auburn in that week 3, man. Listen, I like Golish, another Buckeye, but like that's a tough. I think Golish is going to have a tougher time rebuilding Auburn than maybe John Sumrall rebuilding Florida. You know, famous last words. But once again, Auburn, FAU, Campbell, Missouri, South Carolina, Kentucky, Vanderbilt, Florida State. Those are my 8 wins for the Gators. The 4 losses, Ole Miss at home, Georgia at home, Oklahoma at home. And listen, those are all home games. Sumrall could easily win 9 games next season. South Carolina will be a tough game at home. Like I said, I'm done hearing about Missouri. I'm done hearing about Kentucky. Kentucky's had a new head coach, too. I'm done hearing about Vandy. Vandy lost a lot. That's what I'm banking on. That's a home game as well. And, you know, poor Florida State, man. Let's go there next, because the Florida State Seminoles, with our good friends at Hard Rock Bet, you know, I'm getting on FAU. If they can't win 5 games to cover their 4.5, Florida State's at 5.5, guys, which means if they win 5 games, your ticket's not.

our over-unders, all my four, if you're a Florida State faithful out there, 888-760-3776. More than welcome to call in and walk through this schedule with me. Guys, 5.5. I'm giving this a shot. I'm really sick of Florida State being a pooper. All right. All of our Florida State fans know that in this office. I'm sick of this team being bad. I am going to give it a realistic go on the schedule, game by game. I'm going to see if I could find six games. Right now, I got one game in the first 3 weeks, and that's New Mexico State. SMU will be a loss at home. Alabama will be a loss. Moving on to Central Arkansas. I remind Mike Norvell, if you can't beat Central Arkansas, you're probably not getting in the car on the way home, still being the head coach of Florida State. I don't care how much in debt this school is. If you lose to Central Arkansas, come on. All right. Home versus Virginia. You think that Norvell and company can win one of these home games in SMU and Virginia. Or home games, guys. Virginia and SMU at home. You think that they could win one of these games. I'm going with a loss. At Louisville. Okay? I'm going with a loss. At Miami. That might be the Canes versus Florida State this year. In Hard Rock, that could get to three touchdowns, I think. I think Darian Mensa could have five total touchdowns in the game. That's October 17th, by the way. It's the same week of a lot of good matchups in the SEC and the Big Ten. That's going to be a good week of football. Folks, mark that calendar. October 17th, going to be a good weekend of college football. Listen, Florida State, guys, I'm sorry. I got to have you losing to Miami. I think that could get pretty ugly. All right, home versus Clemson. At this point, all right, 1-2, 1-2, 3-4. Florida State is 2-4. Two and five at this juncture. Can't count. Florida State is 2-5 at this juncture with the win against New Mexico State, a loss against SMU, a loss against Alabama, a win against Central Arkansas, and I got three losses in a row: Virginia, Louisville, and Miami. They're going to bounce back. And they're going to beat Dabo Swinney at home because they fired Mike Norvell at this moment in time. I'm putting a little asterisk next to it. Once again, after Miami, that's a bye week after that. You're going to fire Mike Norvell at the bye, and then they're going to come back and they're going to beat Dabo Swinney. And then they're going to come back and they're going to beat Boston College at Boston College and Billy O'Brien. All right? So now, Florida State has rattled off two wins in a row. And they're sitting at 4-5. At Pitt, that's a loss. Home against NC State, win. Home against Florida, that's a loss. All right, let's circle them. NC State, win. Clemson, win. Central Arkansas, win. New Mexico State, win. 1, 2, 3, and 4. Do I really have them going 4-8? Do I really have Florida State going 4-8? 5, BC. Forgot about Billy O'Brien and BC. That's why I said. All right. So 5-7, the Florida State Seminoles. I'm just a public school kid, but the last time I checked, 5 is not over that 6.5 threshold. I guess I'm going with the Florida State under. And I gave it a real go, guys. I gave it a real go. I went game by game. And once again, not 6.5, 5.5 for Florida State. That is honestly the perfect number. Like FAU, 4.5. Like, I don't know, man. They either know something we don't down here in South Florida or they're trolling. But our good friends at Hard Rock bet 5.5 for Florida State. I think they hit the nail on the head there. Once again, my 5 wins for Florida State next year. If you're a Florida State faithful, want to argue tooth and nail, or you want to agree with me, 888-760-3776. New Mexico State, win. Central Arkansas, win. You fire Mike Norvell at 2-5, and then you rattle off 2 wins against Clemson and Boston College. Now you're sitting at 4-5. You lose to Pitt on the road. You beat NC State at home, and you lose to Florida at home. 888-760-3776. We're going to do Miami. We're going to wrap this up. We're going to do Miami. On the flip side, we'll go game for game for the Miami Hurricanes. As you guys

0: I know our loyal listeners out there, I'm very bullish on Miami this season. I think they're going to be one of the best teams in the country. I do have a list from CBS.com as well that ranked the top 150 football players in college football. So 1 through 150, we'll see how many Florida Gators are on that list, how many Miami Hurricanes are on that list, how many Florida State Seminoles are on that list. We'll see which teams have the highest number. A lot more college football to come, and we got Good Karma Brands president and Palm Beach Sports Commission Hall of Famer Steve Pollitt Sr. coming up at 5:15. 888-760-3776 is that number to call on in. And listen, I to go over it again, at USF, at UC, USF, you keep on saying at, I keep on thinking I'm rattling off the schedule, but FAU, USF, UCF, Florida, Florida State, and Miami. We're taking over-unders with them with our good friends at Hard Rock Bet today. We took the over on all of the non-Group of Five teams. And now we're doing the Power Five teams. And now is Johnny and Jensen back again? Johnny and Jensen, you're on, brother. Yeah. What do you got?
1: Yeah. Hey, man, where did you find FAU at 4.5?
0: I got it with Hard Rock.
1: Are you sure? Because it's over 5.5, and it's juiced pretty big to the over.
0: Okay.
1: Did you get it last week?
0: I looked at it this morning, and it said 4.5. Is that right? It's at 5.5 now? So is that six games now?
1: It's 5.5.
0: John, let me ask you this.
1: I'm going on looking for 4.5.
0: Yeah.
1: I'm about to mortgage the house.
0: Let me ask you this. We're still taking 5.5, right? We're still taking 5-6 games? I went through the schedule. I almost counted 7 wins for FAU on that schedule.
1: Yeah, no, I have them at 8, but I'm a homer. So, yeah.
0: Listen, homer. Johnny, homers are the best kind. Homers are the best kind.
1: 5.5 minus 160. Now, where's the 4.5, man? I want to lay it down.
0: Now, John, where do you think Florida State goes with their over on a 5.5?
1: I think they win the Virginia game and the NC State. I think Norvell's going to coach for his life here and have a season to remember.
0: Season to remember, John? Yeah, what, 10 wins?
1: No. Like a get right. But a get right season. If I had to gun the head, I'm taking the over on FSU. The Virginia is soft. That's a winnable game. NC State overrated. That's a winnable game. There's wins there, man.
0: Now, John, if he's 2-5 though, if he loses to SMU, Alabama, Virginia, Louisville, and Miami. You know what I'm saying?
1: It's crushed against Miami. I love it. I love that theory, by the way. Like, Miami wins by 40. They fire them before they even leave Miami, and then we hammer them against Clemson.
0: Yes. I mean, John, I talk to you, you want to put the mortgage on this phony 4.5. I'll tell you what, I'd put the mortgage against them at home on Clemson if they got rid of the coach. Johnny, thank you for calling back, brother. Always appreciate you calling in. 888-760-3776. Fernando in West Palm Beach. Fernando, you're on Russo and Rizzo. What's going on, brother?
2: Hey, how's it going? I call myself the biggest Texas Longhorn fan in South Florida, and I actually got a funny take for Florida State.
0: Okay.
2: What if Norvell leaves midseason and good old Tom Herman is right there and elevates into that head coaching spot? I can't say I wouldn't be surprised if it happens. You never know.
0: So, Fernando, let me ask you this. Let me tell you this. He's making about $20 an hour being the coach there because he's getting paid from about 2 different colleges. Do you think that there's some kind of conspiracy theory there that he's hanging around there to kind of take over and maybe be the head coach of the future?
2: That's what I'm saying. You know, it's a little suspicious that $20 observing the program, right? You got a guy who has experience at Houston, Texas, right?
0: Yep.
2: Why can't he be the guy that transitions on over?
0: Probably could be cheap.
2: Seems a little bit weird, you know?
0: Yep, and Fernando could be a little cheap, too. Brother, I don't know how much you listen to the program, but if you're the biggest Texas fan in Florida, I'm the biggest Ohio State fan in Florida, having gone there and being from Ohio. What do you think in week 2, Texas and Ohio State?
2: who I think Arch is going to get him. I think Sark in the squad, you know, it's going to be at Austin, Texas. I know the fans are going to be loud. They're going to be, you know, passionate. And I think they get one. I think it's going to be a good one, but I got my horns on this one. I got my horns.
0: Appreciate it. Fernando in West Palm. You guys should call on in 888-760-3776. The last team we got to do are the Miami Hurricanes. They're sitting at 10.5. Miami's sitting right at 10.5 with our good friends at Hard Rock Bet. I guess I got to go and check the Hard Rock odds that apparently have changed this morning. I had FAU at 4.5 wins. Apparently that is sitting at 5.5, according to Johnny, with our good friends at Hard Rock Bet. I still would take the over. I went schedule for schedule, game per game with FAU. I mean, I think there could be 7 wins on that schedule for them. But if you guys want to chime in on the conversation, 888-760-3776, taking the time out. When we come back, we'll wrap things up with the Miami Hurricanes on ESPN 106.3.
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0: 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We took the over on the USF Bulls at 8.5. We took the over on UCF at 6.5. We took the over on FAU. I saw 4.5 originally. Johnny and Jensen calling and letting me know it's at 5.5. Folks, I'm still taking over 5.5. I'm taking FAU to win 6 games. I took the under on Florida State. I think they win 5 games on the dot. Once again, we went through that Florida State schedule. We had Florida State going 2-5 their first 7 games. We have them firing Mike Norvell, and then we have them rattling off 2 wins against Clemson and winning their first ACC road game since 2023 against Boston College. They'll lose at Pitt following the next week, and then they'll split between NC State and Florida at home. They'll be 5-7 this season. All right, now we got to do the Miami Hurricanes. And for those of you that are loyal listeners of Russo and Rizzo, it has nothing to do with them beating Ohio State in the playoff, I promise.
1: No one's thinking about Ohio State. No one cares.
0: But I'm very bullish on Miami. 10.5. Let's go game per game. But I don't even think I got to go game per game. I think this is over. At Stanford, all right? So Miami will open things up at Stanford. That's a win. Stanford might win 4 games this year. Home versus Florida A&M. Who's Miami's backup quarterback? He gets in this game. Miami wins by about 60 points. At Wake Forest, win. Home versus Central Michigan, win. At Clemson, probably their first real test of the season. Now, I think Clemson stinks. I think Dabo Swinney is a walking fired man. I'm going to go with the win. And then home versus Florida State. For everything that I said when we did Florida State, I sadly think that this could get really ugly for our Florida State faithful. I have a win. 1, 2, 3, 4, 5, 6. That's 6-0 for Miami off of the bat. Home versus Pitt. Pat Narduzzi, win. At North Carolina, I like Bill Belichick a lot. I think he might have to look for a new job. Win. All right. At Notre Dame, we'll come back to that. Home versus Duke. Miami has Duke's quarterback and their best receiver. That's a win. Home versus Virginia Tech. Believe it or not, I think James Franklin is going to be able to win games at Virginia Tech. Just not this one. That's a win. And then Boston College at home. Billy O'Brien, another former New England Patriot, might be looking for a new job. That is a win. All right. At Stanford, win. Florida A&M, win. At Wake, win. Home versus Central Michigan, win. At Clemson, win. Home versus Florida State, win. Home versus Pitt, win. At Carolina, win. Home versus Duke, Virginia Tech, and Boston College to end the season. I got 3 wins in a row for Miami, and that's, at that point, 11 wins, which shatters their 10.5 with our good friends at Hard Rock Bet. I'm going over on Miami, 10.5. I think they win the ACC. I think they go undefeated in the ACC this season. And I think they win that conference for the first time in the history of them joining the conference. Keep in mind, Miami played in the Big East during their, you know, big-time runs. So, you know, saying they never won, you know, the ACC, they joined the ACC in the early 2000s, but still, they've never won the ACC. Now, I didn't do the Notre Dame game. At Notre Dame, that is November the 7th, about 3 weeks.

0: weeks away from rivalry weekend. And that 28th, where Ivy, you'll get the Egg Bowl, you'll get the Iron Bowl, you'll get the game between Ohio State and Michigan. But this is Notre Dame's biggest game of the year. This is Miami's biggest game of the year. I'm going to go win for Miami, man. I think Miami's undefeated heading into the college football playoff. I think Miami is the only undefeated team heading into the college football playoff. I think a lot of it has to do with schedule, but I also think a lot of it has to do with how good the roster is. Coming up later on in the program, I got a list from CBS talking about the top 150 football players in college football. Miami and Oregon have the most players in the top 150 with six each. Miami's going to be really good next year, folks. I'm going over on the 10.5. This is Russo and Rizzo on ESPN 106.3. Coming up next, Elias Bustamante will hit me with the 5 at 5. At 5:15, we will be calling Good Karma Brands president and Palm Beach Sports Commission Hall of Famer Steve Pollitt Sr. This is Russo and Rizzo on ESPN 106.3.
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20: Oh, mercy! Light him up, Thomas!
0: Elias, I got papers everywhere. Usually I have my laptop. I forgot my laptop at home. So I printed out all these papers, and a lot of them have to do with the over-unders that we did in hour number one. But welcome back to Russo and Rizzo. Mike Rizzo, Elias Bustamante, 888-760-3776, that number to call on in. And Elias, the problem is when I have papers everywhere, I misplace things, and then I can't find things. All right, I found it. We went over, we did our over-unders with six Florida schools. And for the reminder, Kaiser University, they're going to go undefeated under head coach Miles Russ, win another conference championship, and go to the national championship because that's what they do. But six teams we took in Florida at the Division I level. We did USF, UCF, FAU, Florida State, Miami, and Florida. We went over on USF, 8.5. We went over. UCF was 6.5. We went over. That's probably the one I'm most worried about. I'm banking on the Big 12 not being a very solid conference. I think UCF, not a lot of juice there this year, but I'm going to go with them to win seven games. I went over on FAU. Whatever you got at 5.5, 4.5. I think Coach Kittley and the Owls win about 6-7 games this year. And then the Power 5 schools, Florida State, Florida, and Miami. We went under on Florida State. We have Florida State winning 5 games. We went over on Florida. We have the Gators winning 8, possibly 9. And listen, I know a lot of people disagree with me. I had a couple of our coworkers disagree with me in the break. I think there's a good chance that Miami is going to go undefeated into the college football playoff. But I have Miami winning at least 11 games on their schedule. I'm going over on the 10.5, and I think it's going to come down to if they could win that Notre Dame game, if they could go undefeated on the season. But 888-760-3776, that's what we broke down in hour number one. It's hour number two. It's 5:05, and it's time to welcome in our good buddy, Elias Bustamante. Elias, how are you, brother? Doing good?
21: I'm doing well, and you?
0: I'm good. I'm good. I saw United drew Leeds.
21: Who?
0: Manchester United drew Leeds.
21: I don't follow
0: you. You're not following preseason?
21: Not United. Arsenal, yes. Not United. I follow.
0: How's Arsenal doing in the preseason?
21: It's okay. Could be better, but it's doing well.
0: I told you what my buddy said. He's really, granted, I was on remote yesterday, but he's really worried about the injuries to Rice, Saka, and company. No. Saliba. He says it's disastrous right now. His words.
21: It's no?
0: Good.
21: No, no.
0: He is a doomsday.
21: Exaggerating.
0: No. He is a doomsdayer. But, you know, if you want to know what I call Leeds, you know they're a rival? You know Leeds is a rival of United?
21: Yeah, yeah.
0: I call Mickey Mouse United. Mickey Mouse United. I can't stand Leeds.
21: Your team?
0: No. Leeds United. Mickey Mouse United.
21: Why?
0: They could,
21: why?
0: Because they're a make-a-wish team. I don't rate them.
21: So that's why you
0: I don't rate them.

0: So United competes with small teams? Makes sense.
1: It's preseason. I like to think it's preseason.
0: Makes sense.
1: To that point, Elias, we didn't get 3 points against them last year. Right. We played them twice. We did not get 3 points against them one time. That's the reason United wasn't in the title race, was because we couldn't beat Leeds, or rather, we couldn't get 3 points against Leeds. We couldn't get 3 points against West Ham, Burnley. That's why we weren't in the title race at the end of the season. I'm hoping Michael Carrick can change that. Hoping we can change that this season.
0: Hopefully for you, for your sake, yeah. Honestly, I don't follow United, man, so...
1: You don't rate United at all next year. Where do we finish on the table in your eyes?
0: Fourth?
1: Okay, I could actually live with that. Let's hit the 5 at 5 presented by our good friends at Flagler Credit Union.
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0: All right, Mike, the Field of Dreams game on Netflix, with the Phillies and Twins playing on that site of the famous movie. Is this game a must-watch for you?
1: No. Gonna keep it a buck. Great movie, though. People will come, Ray. People will come. I'm a sucker for a good sports movie. I really think Field of Dreams is up there for me. It's easily, I think, a top 8 sports movie of all time. Now, my favorite sports movie of all time, Friday Night Lights. Party at Taylor's house. I mean, it has everything. It has comedy. It has drama. It has a little bit of everything. Mike Winchell, nerdy Mike Winchell, quarterback, Premier Panthers. Has absolutely everything. I love Friday Night Lights. It's my favorite movie. But Field of Dreams, Field People Will Come, Ray. Good movie. Top 8 movie. Good baseball movie. But Phillies and Twins. Hey, Elias, you there?
8: I'd like to see you go up to Philadelphia with that big mouth of yours and yap about the fans. It would take 2 minutes for you to be finished. That'd be the end of you. How about that one, buddy?
1: Go Twins.
2: Number 2.
0: Coach Prime wants to make sure that things stay up wraps at Colorado. All media fans in attendance have to turn in their phones and are not allowed to report on anything they see. Is this too much?
1: I think a little too much. And I like Coach Prime. I like Deion Sanders. My first show ever in Peoria was called Primetime in Peoria. I tried booking Deion Sanders. Elias asked me how that went. I did not talk to Deion Sanders. But this is a bit ridiculous. I don't see... Now, I'm shooting from the hip. I don't think any other big-time programs do this. And people would even argue Colorado not a big-time program. I think it's a big-time program because Prime's the coach there, if that makes sense. But Michigan's not taking away phones. Ohio State's not taking away phones. Georgia's not taking away phones. Texas isn't taking away phones. This is bit world football-esque. Like, in soccer, like, you're not... You really talk to the coach, like, once a week and talk to players. Dream on, dude. I think a little ridiculous by Prime, but I still like Coach Sanders.
2: Number 3.
0: Vinny Wells on CBS Sports with an interesting take about Mike Norvell and the Noles in 2026.
9: And I got to go Mike Norvell. I mean, that's the situation that we've been talking about the last couple of years. You go back and you look at 2023, they were 13-1. But when they got into that big game, they got slacked. Then you go back to 2024. They won 2 games off of a 13-win season. Last year going 5-7. That is not the Florida State way. If he doesn't win big this season, I think he's out of there. I could see him getting fired if he wins 10 games.
1: To be fair, Chris Wells, Beanie Wells, saying, you know, that they got smacked in the big game. They didn't play anybody versus Georgia. I think if Florida State actually started the players that they wanted to start, they could have given Georgia a game, especially with their defense. But they didn't have a quarterback. I still think they lose the game, but I want to be fair to Florida State fans. That was one of the best defenses, I think, outside of the Ohio State defense that we saw last year. All right. I mean, Florida State was loaded that year on the defensive side. And I think if they started their players, they would have been able to field a good game. But he is right in the sense of, I don't think Mike Norvell can do anything to save his job next year. And I'll save Beanie the time because, Elias, see, they're not winning 10 games. So, okay. Like, it's something that is just never going to happen. You know, famous last words, never say never. But, like, New Mexico State, Central Arkansas State, and, like, I'm pitying them wins against Clemson because I think the coach will be fired after then, and they're going to have a lot.

0: lot of juice at Boston College because they're going to have to win one of these ACC road games and NC State. And honestly, if my partner Colin Russo were here, I think he'd call me nuts for saying they're beating NC State. Colin's high on NC State next year. But, yeah, that's where I'm at with Norvell. Elias, any guesses where Chris Beanie Wells went to college?
1: Please don't use it.
2: No one's thinking about Ohio State. No one cares.
3: Number four.
1: Okay. NFL preseason back in action tonight. Number one pick Fernando Mendoza is expected to get playing time for the Raiders tonight. What are the expectations for Mendoza this year?
0: Quickly on tonight's preseason matchup, no Carson Beck. Beck is out. We could have got a rematch of the national championship game between the two quarterbacks, Beck and Mendoza. But to answer the question, what are the expectations for Fernando? Look the part. I don't think anyone's expecting the Raiders to, you know, be world beaters and have a chance to make the playoffs and win a lot of games this season. I just personally think if Mendoza looks like a franchise quarterback and a quarterback that they could rely on for the future, I think that's it. Like, if the Raiders walk away from this season going, yep, Mendoza's our guy, he looked great, there's a lot to build off of that, then you feel good. It's tough being the number one pick, man. You go back and look at the history of number one picks, It actually isn't in the favor of Mendoza. Like, Caleb Williams, I think, is the best number one pick of recent memory. And, like, he's still a really young quarterback. Like, Kyler Murray, Baker Mayfield, you know, like, listen, I know Kyler and Baker are still starters in this league. But, like, a bona fide star right now at the number one pick, I think it's Caleb Williams. But I still want to see consistently good seasons. And everyone knows I have a soft spot for the Bears and love Caleb Williams. But, like, you know, all right. Look the part. What's number five, Elias?
3: Number five.
1: Commanders quarterback Jaden Daniels with some interesting drama with his former college. Daniels' camp has reportedly asked LSU to stop using his name, image, and likeness and return their copy of the Heisman Trophy that he won. This all comes from the team giving Daniels number five jersey to a player this year. Who looks worse in this situation?
0: Daniels, I mean, how self-centered are you, bro? Let me ask Jaden Daniels this. What did he win at LSU? Nothing. He won a Heisman Trophy. Okay. At Ohio State, we got about five or six of those guys. Florida State has multiple Heisman Trophy winners.
1: Okay.
0: Their numbers aren't retired. I mean, why are you so special? You didn't even win a national championship. Spare me. I think this is a lot of this is coming from his mother, who is his agent. It's a very weird dynamic. But listen, I don't mean to talk smack about someone's mama. All right. It's not what I'm trying to do here. All right, but at the same time, how selfish are you? Like, seriously? You won absolutely nothing for LSU. You never even won an SEC championship. All you did was win a Heisman and the Cheez-It Bowl. That's number five, and that's 5 of 5 presented by Flagler Credit Union. We got to take a timeout. When we come back, we'll be talking to Good Karma Brands president and Palm Beach Sports Commission Hall of Famer, Steve Politziner. On the other side of things, this is Russo and Rizzo on ESPN 106.3.
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6: We're 15 days from the start of college football. Did a lot of over-unders with our Florida colleges here. 888-760-3776. That number to call on in. Mike Rizzo and Elias Bustamante today. We're Russo and Rizzo. Time to bring in the Palm Beach Sports Commission Hall of Famer and the Good Karma Brands president, Uncle Steve. Steve Pollitt Sr. joining the program. Steve, how are we doing today, partner? Good to hear from you.
7: What up?
6: Now, Steve, when it comes to Florida State, Miami, and Florida, you've lived down here in Palm Beach County for a very long time. In your opinion, who has the strongest fan base? Or is it the Miami fans? Is it the Florida State fans? Is it the Florida fan? In your experience, who has the strongest fan base?
7: It's funny that you asked that, because this makes me feel really old. But I was just talking to somebody the other day. I've lived here for 23-plus years. And when I first came to West Palm Beach in the early 2000s, that was when the University of Miami was still king. They were the it. They were the it program then. That was on the back end of the, like, Larry Coker era and the national championships and all the first-round picks. And I would have told you at the time, Miami. Okay? Then we had the Tim Tebow era and the Urban Meyer era and Chris Leak and the dominance that the University of Florida had during that time. And I would have easily said, oh, it's UF. They have it. Then we had Jimbo Fisher and we had Florida State. And we even had them a little bit before, still on Bowden. Now, I wasn't here in the late 90s, you know, when they were at top the entire college football world. But then I would have told you it's Florida State. And now that Miami is back on top, you got Miami. Mm-hmm. And really, the point here is, if we want to add up who has the most amount of fans, It's probably Florida or Florida State, like just added up when you think about history and the size of the school and all of that. But if you're talking about who are the most prominent fans, my answer, having no real skin in the game with any one, is whoever's winning, whoever's the most elite team. And that is from nearly 25 years of analysis.
6: Now, Steve, you're a Heat fan. Moving down here, you became a Heat fan. Do you gravitate towards one of these Florida teams? Do you gravitate to a UM, Florida, or Florida State, maybe more so than the next?
7: I think UM, me personally, just because when we came all the way back in the day, like myself, Evan Cohen, we were covering covering the Canes. So we were going down there. So I got to know that team the best, mm-hmm. or I had the most exposure to that team. So of those, like I guess I would say my closest, albeit not so close, connection would be to the Canes. And I also think when the Canes are good, for the overall college football, ecosphere, the overall college football landscape, it means more than when the Gators or the Noles are good. Mm. I'm saying on a national level.
6: Yeah, I mean,
7: Canes are good on a national level, it means more. It's like when Notre Dame is good on a national level. It means more because of the love and hate, because of the extreme opinion, because, of the feelings that people have either way. That just amplifies the importance, and then that's just better for college football.
6: And I would agree with you about Miami, Steve, because of the, kind of teams we've seen from Miami. If it's the 80s, late 90s, early 2000s, the swagger of the U. I mean, I remember early 2000s, Uncle Steve, when I first really started watching NFL being like 8, 9 years old, I remember I'd ask my dad, where'd they go to college? He'd tell me Miami. Where'd this guy go to college? Miami. I finally looked at him. I said, what, did everybody go to Miami? The Ed Reeds, the Ray Lewis's, the Andre Johnsons, the Frank Gores, the Willis McGahees. Like, it seemed like all of the great players were going to the U at that time. Now, joining us is Steve Pollitzer, Good Karma Brands president, Palm Beach Sports Commission Hall of Famer on ESPN 106.3. Now, Uncle Steve, are you following any storylines heading into the college football season? I mentioned in the beginning of the program, or rather the start of the segment, we're 15 days out. My God, 15 days out until college football starts. Is it the Miami Hurricanes and their quest for the first ACC championship in the history of the program, or are you maybe looking at some other things when it comes to college football next year?
7: No, certainly that, right? You want to see their sustainability. For me, number one is what is Indiana? And was this a one-hit wonder? Was this a flash in the pan? Are other people going to catch up? Is their transfer style not going to work out? Like this year, did they get it all right? Like, I didn't figure out. Is Indiana, Cignetti passed up other opportunities to double down on this. Like, what kind of program is he building?
6: I'm worried.
7: That's number one to me, hands down number one.
6: Yep. And now, do you have more? See, I was just going to add to that Cignetti thing. Uncle Steve, I'm worried. Being a Big Ten man, I'm significantly worried that Cignetti might start a dynasty and really something at Indiana. Who would have thunk that Indiana was going to win a national title? I mean, I certainly didn't. And to go undefeated at 16-0, absolutely incredible. I've never seen a story like Indiana in my entire life.
7: How much was Mendoza? I mean, the new Purdue AD is still like taking shots at Indiana. Like they're not yet. They're obviously the defending national champ, but they're not yet college football royalty from a like long-term consistency basis. You know that as an Ohio State fan,
6: right?
7: Like you're not. It's going to take a minute to move to the top of even just the Big Ten year after year. Programs. Think about even in the Big Ten, right? Ohio State, Michigan are forever. You've had those runs where another team, has been right like in the discussion. And you've had times where another team's even better than, Michigan or something. You had where Wisconsin was up there. You've had times where Michigan State or even Purdue way back in the Drew Brees days, like other teams, and of course Penn State. Is Indiana an elite Big Ten team? Are they the class of the Big Ten now? A lot will be learned this year.
6: Now, Uncle Steve, if we can flip on over to the professional side of things, we got a couple of teams that will be playing starters, a couple of teams that won't be playing starters in the preseason. One of those teams that's playing starters are the Buffalo Bills and Joe Brady with starting quarterback Josh Allen. By the way, Uncle Steve, New York Giant, blue blooded New York Giant fan. I have a report here. The New York Giants head coach John Harbaugh has not yet clarified whether primary starters will play in preseason. Where do you fall on starters playing in preseason? Should they get some time, or are you a fan of resting them up and getting ready for the season?
7: Look, I'm not a big preseason guy, period. Starters not playing in the preseason, I mean, it just, I don't know why. We even get excited about the preseason. You want to hear a stat?
6: Yes.
7: This is a stat that is going to illustrate where we are with the preseason. Starting quarterbacks accounted for just 9.8% of preseason passes in the preseason of 2025, compared to 35% of the preseason passes in 2001. 2001!
6: Yep.
7: I know that was a long time ago, but it wasn't like eras ago. We're down from 35% of the passes being thrown by starters to less than 10%.
6: Yeah.
7: The NFL's telling you the preseason doesn't matter. It doesn't matter what any of us think.
6: I hear you. Uncle Steve, I had 1 year, my team didn't play any starters. We had about 25 penalties in the first game, and we lost the game we were supposed to win. The only reason I think you play them a little bit, I'm not saying you got to play them for four quarters, Uncle Steve. I'm just saying a series, a quarter, like in game one, all right, we'll play a series. In game two, all right, you play a quarter. In game three, you play a half. That's probably how I would do it. Let the guys who are fighting for roster spots play majority of the three games and majority of that second half. You know, that's their Super Bowl. They're trying to make a roster. We already switched this thing from four preseason games to three. Uncle Steve, you're our business expert here, partner. You know, you're a Good Karma Brands president. You probably sit in on these conversations. Like, is there a chance that we just get rid of the preseason in general? Like, I think we do the preseason games because there's tickets to be sold and they're promised the season ticket holders. Like, I know that's a big thing, but I guess my general question to you, our Good Karma Brands president, is there a chance we see maybe not even preseason games to the public eye anymore?
7: I mean, not in the short run. You're right, exactly. There's business interest. It goes back to like years ago when guys were not we weren't at the level of fitness and year-round training and conditioning. If you go back to the early days of the NFL, guys had jobs. They had to have other jobs in the offseason. I mean, so much of this was rooted in a bygone era. The same things for baseball. Like, hey, we get in shape in spring training. If you don't come into shape in spring training or NFL training camps, you're not – I don't get – it doesn't mean you're in peak playing shape, but if you're like, hey, I got to lose those 10 pounds in training camp, and you're not going to have a job.
6: Yeah.
7: Like you're not going to be in the league. So there's a little bit of that. I'm more interested in the inter-squad scrimmages because you'll still get to see the players that are going to be your primary starters that you're not going to get to see in training camp that are going to match up against the elite defender or player on the other side of the ball. I like those, you know, these joint practices that are happening more and more and more. And any televised or video coverage of that, I'm starting to get a little more into.
6: Steve Politziner, the Good Karma Brands president and Palm Beach Sports Commission Hall of Famer, joining us here on Russo and Rizzo. Now, Uncle Steve, I could flip things over to the baseball side. You know, the Dodgers, they went on a little losing streak. All they needed was, some get-right games against the AL Central and the Kansas City Royals. They swept the Warriors, the Royals. Blake Snell, 10 strikeouts in his outing back. You know, they're going to get Snell back. They have Snell back right now. They're going to get Glasnow back. Has your opinion changed at all when it comes to the Dodgers? Or are you still, like almost every other baseball fan I talk to, that the Dodgers are going to three-peat, there's going to be a lockout, and we're just going to have to deal with it?
7: I've been watching this Dodgers little swoon since they had Scooble, and that isn't that the weird thing about baseball? And I know the Dodgers got it back right on track, but like you get the superstar and you get worse, and the team that trades the superstar somehow gets better. It's like really only a

0: baseball can you have it, just because, you know, a one player can only impact a game, you know, so much. Mm-hmm. But I'm in the, I guess let's have the Dodgers go all in. And then, because, you know, what a lot of people are rooting for is, let's have the Dodgers three-peat, because that will be the ultimate example of baseball of something's got to be fixed. Because if you, ultimately they're proving that the year that the team that makes the biggest investment wins. Now, we know it doesn't exactly work like that always in baseball, but it's certainly proving to be that way right now, you know, for the Dodgers. So it's not like saying I want to root for the Dodgers, but I do want to root for baseball to be in the best spot that it needs to be in. It's really hard. Isn't it really hard if you like baseball? I love baseball to be like, yep, I'm rooting for the Dodgers because then it means there'll be a nastier lockout. But that's really what we're saying here.
1: Now, Steve, I hear what you're saying, and my partner, Colin Russo, if he were here, he would agree with you. He's told me numerous times, rooting for the Dodgers to win, that's how we get a ceiling, that's how we get a floor with the salary cap. Uncle Steve, I think we're already there. I think the Dodgers paying Shohei Ohtani on deferred money, paying Kyle Tucker on deferred money, acquiring Kyle Tucker and saving money. Uncle Steve, Kyle Tucker is arguably the best outfielder in Major League Baseball. At least he was when he came up time for free agency with the Cubbies. You are not allowed to get the best outfielder in baseball during free agency and save money. You are not allowed to get a generational player since we had the likes of Babe Ruth and save money. And then they go out and get Tarek Skubal. I think it's already set in stone that the owners and the commissioner are going to get a cap and a floor. Is it going to take some time? Are we going to take months off from baseball? Probably. But the point is, the point I'm trying to make, I think even if the Dodgers were to lose in their first series, I think we're getting a cap and a floor. Am I foolish for that?
0: No, I think we're heading towards something there. But if the Tigers or somebody gets on a run here, the Guardians, you know, somebody, it will not be as much of a statement as if it's the Dodgers for three in a row. It'll be, see, look, it can be anybody, anytime, if you just do it right. And there are the Rays. You know, the Rays are the opposite. Mm-hmm. The Rays are leading the AL East. They're ahead of the Yankees. They're ahead of the Blue Jays. Like, all these teams that were supposed to be good and put all the money in. So I feel like I don't ever believe, if you watch baseball, and you're like, we're getting a cap on the floor. Like, I don't know that the owners are that strong and united in baseball to actually, you know, get what they think that they deserve, if they deserve it at all. I mean, if you ever got to bet on something in baseball, I generally bet on the players' union.
1: Now, we have a series for all you baseball nuts like Uncle Steve and I think this series between the Dodgers and the Brewers that's starting up tonight, it's a 4-game series, Thursday to Sunday. I think this is going to decide who really is king in the NL. I think it's a pivotal series in that sense. So for all my baseball nuts, be on the lookout for Dodgers and the Brewers. I think winner of this series probably going to be the winner of the NL and have the best record. Now, Uncle Steve, I know you saw the NBA schedule. You got the Knicks and the Sixers in that first game of the season for both teams opening night. The Knicks are going to be hanging a banner in front of LeBron James. Our Miami Heat are going to be taking on the Minnesota Timberwolves in Miami. We got Giannis versus Ant right off the bat. What did you think of the NBA and their schedule release, which happened a couple of days ago?
0: Brilliant. Do people even realize, you know, like how the soap opera brilliance that the NBA has? It's amazing. And the NFL does a great job with their schedule too, but it's the player versus player thing in the NBA. You know, when's Giannis playing against the Bucks and his former teammates? When are Bam and Tyler Hero playing against each other? Like, when is LaMelo Ball playing against the Hornets? It's brilliant the way they do it. I think it's so smart. Christmas Day is just going to be, and not only with the NBA, but with the NFL.
1: Right.
0: I mean, how can you knock anything that the NBA has set up for the way the season goes?
1: Now, Steve, last thing here, partner, before we let you go, and once again, Good Karma Brands president,

0: and Palm Beach Sports Commission Hall of Famer.
1: All right, everybody knows. You don't have to reset it every time.
0: Steve Politziner joining us on Russo and Rizzo.
1: Oh, my God, you're doing it again.
0: Steve, Collins in Wyoming, what's your ideal vacation? You and the Paul.
1: You don't have to reset it every time.
0: Steve Politziner joining us on Russo and Rizzo.
1: Oh, my God, you're doing it again.
0: Steve, Collins in Wyoming, what's your ideal vacation?

0: culture. So doesn't really matter where it is. It could be in the U.S. It could be in Europe. It could be in Asia. It's just something that you're doing new experiences.
1: Would you do Wyoming and hike in mountains that are bear infested? Would you do that?
0: Wouldn't be where I lead.
1: The funniest part, Steve, we were talking before Colin left, and our good caller, Al the Outdoors Guy, Al called in and told Colin to make sure he brings bear mace and backup bear mace on the hike, because apparently he did the hike in Wyoming where Colin is at, and apparently there was a situation where bears, you know, sniffed them out.
0: Ooh, no, I would not want to. Okay. That would not be the vacation that we would be doing as a family.
1: Now, Steve,
0: how happy are you to not have Colin around? You're just us here. Just us talking.
1: If I had my pick of him being here and not being here, I'd rather have Colin be here, if I'm being completely honest. I think Colin, I think we do a good show, Colin and I. Would you agree, Steve?
0: Yeah, you guys are great.
1: Okay. Now, whitewater rafting. You wouldn't do whitewater rafting, Steve. I've done it. A lot of fun. And apparently they're whitewater rafting, and I am a little jealous on that.
0: I like the whitewater rafting, yeah.
1: Colorado River. Let's see. How old was I? 14 last time I did it. Was a lot of fun. Steve, I would reset, but I don't want you to yell at me. Appreciate you calling, brother. Listen, Steve, you know I love going to Duffy's and getting my chicken sandwich. You know, I get the buffalo chicken sandwich, but I get the honey garlic sauce instead. I sprinkle the ranch dressing on, the fries with the crunch. How about you tell us about our great friends at Duffy's Sports Grill?
0: Well, you already hit a lot of the good ones, Riz, but, you know, the real deal comfort food at Duffy's, you know, like maybe you want a little crispy chicken tenders, the crunch, like you just said, some wings in your best sauce. You like sandwiches, the loaded sandwiches wrapped, all packed with flavor, big enough to fill you up. That is the beauty about Duffy's. It's not just the small portions or the light options. Of course, they have that there, but they also have the big, crunchy choices, whether that's during the game, which of course you can watch on Duffy's with the dozens of TVs at all locations, or just whenever you want. Make the smart move. Duffy's Sports Grill. Duffy's, our game is always on.
1: Steve, we'll catch up with you next week when Colin's back. Appreciate you joining the program, partner.
0: Thanks, Riz.
1: That was Steve Politino, the Good Karma Brands president and the Palm Beach Sports Commission Hall of Famer. Folks, before we hit a timeout, we got tickets to give away. This is the Daybreak Miami. This is Daybreak Miami, presented by Giessen 0%, the number one alcoholic wine brand, or non-alcoholic wine brand in the United States. Once again, you hear me talk all the time about my good friends at Giessen 0%. I'm 5 years sober. They have really changed the game for me. If it's, you know, going on a date with a special someone, going to the park and doing a picnic, picking up the Giessen 0%, going on the boat, hanging out by the pool, Giessen has been changing the game for me. And Giessen right now is putting on an event. It's Giessen 0% and Daybreaker Miami. It is this Saturday, August 22nd, from 10 a.m. to 1 p.m. At Palapa in Upper Buena Vista. Forget sleeping in. You can kick off your Saturday morning with yoga, live music, DJs dancing, and a great vibe all for lunch. Daybreaker is the global movement that's redefining how people connect, trade late nights, and for unforgettable daytime experiences. If you want free tickets to the Daybreaker event, call right now, 888-760-3776. 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It's got everything. 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
0: Folks, if you want to win tickets to the Daybreaker event in Miami, the party of the weekend is going on at the Daybreaker event in Miami, presented by my good friends at Giessen 0%. We're giving away two tickets. Once again, we're giving away two tickets to the Daybreaker Miami. 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Kick it off by listening to some live music, great drinks, great food. That is Daybreaker Miami. If you want free tickets, call 888-760-3776. Call like Carter in Atlanta did. Carter, you're on Russo and Rizzo. Partner, what do you got for us today? We talked about a lot of things. We did the over-under Florida teams, talked a little bit about some more college football stuff. Carter in Atlanta, what do you got for me?
10: Yeah, what's going on? And forgive me if you already talked about any of this stuff or made the points. I kind of tuned in late.
0: It's okay.
10: Number one, I heard you talk about, though, baseball. Boston-Toronto, that was an interesting series. Boston's on a bit of a slide and actually won a bet today with Boston winning 7-0 or something like that. But Boston's kind of a team to keep an eye on because are they, after being so hot, I think they were on a 6 or 7 game losing streak.
0: Yeah, they lost 5 games, Doug. Yeah, two to the A's, and then in a 4-game series, they only won 1 against Toronto.
10: Yes, yeah, yeah, in a 4-game series, right, only won 1. So just somebody to keep an eye on. Anyways, I wanted to touch on, because this is kind of when I tuned in on the Daniels thing. It's hilarious. So Daniels' team, from what I understand, and correct me if I'm wrong, they reach out to LSU because they want to protect his number. Well, first off, doesn't that make you feel a little bit like a phony having to kind of get yourself recognized? And then they compare him to Joe Burrow, who arguably had one of the greatest seasons as a QB at LSU and, you know, won a national championship. And I think that some of it just kind of goes back to, you know, you're going to see a lot of these players get recognized less because they're only at the school. And I know Joe Burrow was too, but they're only at the school for 1 or 2 years.

0: Now, Jaden Daniels, by the way, his record at LSU over two seasons, 19-7. The guy lost seven games, did not win anything. Let me remind you, Carter, did not win a damn thing. Now, different strokes for different folks. I'm used to national championships.
1: I'm used to being
0: in the mix for the college football playoff. Jaden Daniels won the 2023 Heisman Trophy, the SEC Player of the Year, and was a first-team All-American with the Johnny Unitas Golden Arm, the Davey O'Brien Award, and the number two pick overall. Carter, what I want to ask Jaden Daniels is, how many national championships did he win? How many SEC championships did he win? How many times did you get to the college football playoff? He had a lot of individual statistics, but those teams that he were on was very forgettable under Brian Kelly.
2: I completely agree. And I think that, again, if it were me in that situation, don't you want yourself recognized instead of you having to reach out and say something? It's a little bit like Sanders getting his jersey retired, you know? I mean, it's not that bad, don't get me wrong. But it's a little bit like that. I don't understand it. And, you know, you brought up, I think it was yesterday, I listened late again yesterday, you brought up players or teams that need to have a big year.
0: Yep.
2: He's won. I mean, he was hurt, don't get me wrong. But he also, he took a little bit of a step back. It was almost a little bit like C.J. Stroud. If you're a Washington fan, you really need to hope that he comes out and gives yourself, you know, gives them a good year.
0: And Carter, he's like, I really think when it comes to Daniels and him in the NFL, partner, is he too small? I think he's going to continue to get injured. I personally think he's a little too small if he continues to take some hits, especially with the way he plays. He's a dual threat quarterback, Carter. If he continues to take hits, I don't know how long he'll be being an actual quarterback in the NFL.
2: The only thing I would push back on is Lamar Jackson's, off the top of my head, they're roughly about the same size.
0: But my pushback on that, Lamar got hurt, what, two seasons ago for the first time? Jaden Daniels in year two missed how many games? So, like, I don't know. I think he's going to be battling injuries his entire time in the NFL. And I actually would agree with you that he does need a big season. I guess I've just really written off the Commanders in that division. Like, I think the Cowboys are going to be better next year. I think the Giants under Harbaugh are going to be better next year. Obviously, the Eagles are the best run team in the NFL. You know, I really do think that they're the fourth fiddle in that division and an afterthought.
2: What you hope as a Commanders fan, I don't know if any Commanders fans listen, what you hope is that Jaden comes out, whether how many wins they have is a little besides the fact, because he is only, I call it his second year, to be fair. You hope that he comes out and shows what he showed in the first year. And then that gives you hope moving forward. Now you can go build a team around them and do all that kind of stuff. But I think it's a lot of pressure on him. If he comes out and is not great, then as a Commanders fan, you kind of again are back to questioning the future. I can't really feel out what I think he's going to do. Last year a little bit scared me. It feels a little bit like C.J. Stroud, and then look at the Texans. You know, that's almost their weakness going into this year. And after his first year, you never would have thought that.
0: Carter, appreciate the call. 888-760-3776. That number to call on in. Jaden Daniels last year, seven games played. Eight touchdowns, three interceptions, 1,200 yards, 60% completion rating, and two rushing touchdowns. So I don't think that it's a case of, hey, this kid can't play. I think it's going to be a case of, hey, is he going to be healthy? Is he going to be available? Small guy, man. And I like that Carter brought up Lamar because they are similar in body frame. But, dude, Lamar is durable, man. I mean, how many years has Lamar? Lamar has been doing it for a really long time now. Two-time MVP. 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

0: members of our studios here in City Place, because I'm sitting in the Anna Jar and Levine Assonant Attorney Studios. Folks, you could still win some tickets. We still have some tickets available for the Daybreaker Miami event coming up this Saturday, August 22nd. Once again, win tickets to the Daybreaker Miami event. Tremendous food, great live music. 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Earlier in the show, we talked a lot about college football over-unders. I took the over on Miami. I took the over on Florida. We took the over on UCF, USF, FAU on the season win total. Sadly, the only team I took the under on here in Florida is Florida State. I am worried about UCF. UCF plays in the Big 12, unlike FAU, unlike USF, who plays in the, you know, in the American Conference. But Scott Frost and company, round two there in UCF, I'm banking on them to win seven games in Florida. Now, we did talk to Good Karma Brands president, Steve Politziner. Appreciate him joining the program. I am on my way to some high school football tonight. I got a matchup with Palm Beach Lakes. I'm at your mercy to Palm Beach Garden Gators, but I am in my own backyard in Palm Beach Lakes. Apparently, they got two stud wide receivers, and I'm going to be keeping an eye out. My uncle's still here as well. Going to be grabbing dinner with him tonight. So going to have a real busy night. Coming up tomorrow, you will not hear me on the airwaves until our game of the week on the high school side. We're going to be traveling up to Vero to go see Vero Beach. I cannot wait to call Champs Mond. Champs is a quarterback for Vero Beach who is on his way to Notre Dame. We're going to have a lot of fun with our week zero high school broadcast coming up tomorrow. Elias, you got plans tonight? What's going on? You playing soccer?
1: I'm going straight home.
0: You're going? Yeah. When do you play soccer?
1: Mondays.
0: Mondays. Okay. Mondays. You're feeling better, though. The leg's feeling better. Good.
1: I'm feeling better.
0: You're going to have to keep me updated on Mondays go. Dude, if you weren't playing, if you say you were playing near here, I might have asked if I could go and scrub it up at center back a little bit. Dude, I'm a dangerous center back. I don't have the pace. Actually, I have the pace, or rather, I have the stamina. I don't have the sprint speed.
1: Yeah, you look like a guy who's going to kick.
0: A guy who's what?
1: Going to kick me playing soccer, who's going to kick people. Kicking.
0: No.
1: Yeah, you look aggressive, yeah.
0: I'm aggressive, but yeah. I could be a ball-winning center back. That's what I'm saying. And, dude, throw me up top. I could actually even be a poacher striker. Just sit in the box and block. Dude, I got a boot, Elias. You hear that music? That means it's time for us to go. Sometimes friends have to go away, but a part of them saves you forever. Remember that in this life. Mike Rizzo, Elias Bustamante. This was Russo and Rizzo today. 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
11: I'm Christine Lisi. A couple of months after being the top overall pick in the NFL draft, Fernando Mendoza will be making his preseason debut tonight. The Raiders' plan for their rookie QB is plenty of snaps against the Cardinals. Could get some with members of the first-team offensive line. He's practiced mostly with the second-teamers after Kirk Cousins was named the starter. Arizona rookie quarterback Carson Beck, rib injury, won't play. The injury not considered serious. Bengals QB Joe Burrow and Cincinnati's other stars will play at least a few snaps versus the Lions tonight. ESPN NFL reporter Jeremy Fowler.
12: They're trying to get in and out, just get like a dress rehearsal, and you won't see Joe Burrow on the field very long, but the Bengals liked how they did last year. Zach Taylor put him out there early in the preseason to get a dress run. It went well. Everybody was healthy. They got some good work in, made sure they were ready for week one, so they're going to replicate that plan. And also, Joe Burrow's missed significant time the last 3 to 4 years, so he wants to be out there with his guys, make sure that offense is crisp.
11: Bills coach Joe Brady plans on everybody that's healthy playing Saturday against Carolina, including quarterback Josh Allen, in the first game ever played at the team's new stadium.
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16: Shannon, I had every color Jabot jeans.
15: Oh, you did?
16: My college roommate played defensive end, right?
15: Uh-huh.
16: He was from New Orleans. Yeah. So he wore size 42. Not to mention, I went to college at 5'8", 125. And I used to wear some of his jeans.
15: What?
16: With the belt scrunching up in the front, t-shirts coming down to my kneecaps, some Soldier Reeboks and everything.

0: It's Harry Douglas. I'm Freddie Coleman. When you put us together, you have the best show on your radio. It is the Afternoon Cool, known as Freddie and Harry, and we are here, presented by Progressive Insurance on the ESPN app, SiriusXM Channel 80, as well as TuneIn, always tell that smart speaker to play ESPN Radio. Before we get back to you, and we will in a couple of seconds, at 888-SAY-ESPN, 888-729-3776. Are you optimistic or pessimistic about your NFL team in 2026? 888-729-3776. You're optimistic about Joe Burrow of the Cincinnati Bengals, HD. They're going to play him in preseason action a couple of times. Is that a good move? Is that an optimistic move or a bad move, pessimistic move by the Cincinnati Bengals?
1: No, it's a great move. This is a team that have struggled in the past to get out to fast starts in the regular season. So what's one of the ways to try to make sure you can get out to a fast start? Try to iron a lot of kinks out in preseason. You allow your starters to go out there. That's why I commend Andy Reid. A lot of those years, Patrick Mahomes, Travis Kelce, all those guys were out there playing. Now, yeah. Patrick Mahomes probably is not going to do it this year because he's come off of ACL. But in this case, for Zach Taylor and the Cincinnati Bengals, you have not made the playoffs the last 3 years. You want to make sure that you're hitting on all cylinders when the regular season comes about, so you let your guys get some burn, get that rust off in preseason. Now, what I'm most excited about seeing from the Cincinnati Bengals is not going to be Joe Burrow. It's going to be that defense.
0: Okay.
1: That has acquired a lot of guys amongst that defensive line, okay, so that unit can be better. That way, the linebacking crew, they can get downhill within open spaces and go have TFLs, tackles for loss. And that secondary who doesn't have to cover for a long time, yeah, because that defensive line can't get to the quarterback. So I want to see those guys, like I said on First Take this morning, hit stick, talk, shut your mouth, Harry Douglas. I want those guys to be flying around, imposing their will, because what I do know, teams look at what your DNA is going to be.
0: Right.
1: If that DNA still says anything from the last 2 or 3 years for the Cincinnati Bengals defense, then yeah, opponents are going to think you're sweet. That's what the young kids call it.
0: Well, believe me, a lot of people look at the DNA of Joe Burrow and they say, you got to make sure you manage that and don't get it injured. And they want it by playing in the preseason. Are they increasing that risk? Joe Burrow and the Cincinnati Bengals are not trying to hear that. They want to make sure they go to a fast start and avoid those slow starts that plague this team time and time again. Well, a slow start is not expected tonight when you have the Field of Dreams Classic Baseball game taking place in Dyersville, Iowa, 7:30 Eastern time. Check out that game on Netflix. The two teams involved, the Philadelphia Phillies on one side and the Minnesota Twins on the other side. I love what they do at this event, HD. They have a chance where if you've seen the movie, and plenty of people have seen the movie Field of Dreams with Kevin Costner, if you build it, they will come. Dad, you want to have a catch? So many classic lines from that movie. A lot of baseball purists have always talked about, HD, that Field of Dreams is their favorite baseball movie.
1: Well, also, like, you know, when you think about Field of Dreams and you think about Major League Baseball, you think about all the kids who get an opportunity to meet these Major League Baseball players, guys that they dreamed of being one day. And I know everyone doesn't want to be a role model, but a lot of players are role models to these young athletes who are inspired to be like guys they're watching on TV.
0: Mm-hmm.
1: So you want to devote and give them that time and say things to them and have conversations and ask them about their everyday life, because these are moments that these kids will remember for the rest of their lives.
0: No doubt about that. And we're going to try to have the manager, Derek Shelton, of the Minnesota Twins on. They're having a little weather issue involving the game tonight between the Phillies and the Minnesota Twins. So when we're able to get him on, we'll make sure that he shares everything being a part of the Field of Dreams that he knows that he, everybody knows that he can't wait to be a part of. We're going to do that on Freddie and Harry. He's Harry Douglas. I'm Freddie Coleman. Thanks for joining us on ESPN Radio, the ESPN app, and SiriusXM Channel 80. Not one, not two, not three, but six NFL preseason games tonight. Lions and Bengals, that's about to kick off in about an hour. Same thing, the Packers and Steelers, Colts and Patriots, Cardinals, Raiders, Chargers, Texans, Titans, and the 49ers. There was a poll taken, courtesy of casino.ca,

0: about the most optimistic and pessimistic fan bases in the National Football League. The bottom five, Colts, Dolphins, Titans, Browns, Jets. The top five from one through five, Eagles, Rams and Seahawks tied at two. I said the Chiefs number one, Rams and Seahawks tied at two, Eagles number four, and Broncos number five. So are you optimistic or pessimistic about your team in 2026? I know Josiah Howard, New England Patriots fan.
1: Oh.
0: Team had that kind of season last year.
1: Mm-hmm.
0: They got a guy called A.J. Brown in their football team right now. So are you optimistic or pessimistic in the team, Josiah, that got to the Super Bowl last year, even though they came up short against Seattle?
2: Well, I'm optimistic that they can put together another successful season in terms of being competitive, being in the playoffs, competing for another trip to the Super Bowl.
1: Why does it sound like it's a butt about to come?
0: Completely.
2: You've known me so long that you just know I'm going there. What I'm pessimistic about is there's not much more they could do than they did last year. They won 14 games. They went to the Super Bowl. I think success in the eyes of the New England Patriots this year is just something similar to what they did,
0: mm-hmm.
2: but the offense looks way more cohesive. AJ, we finally got the number one receiver. The offense looking cohesive is the success for the Patriots.
0: Why are you looking bug-eyed at Josiah?
1: Okay. Josiah said, there's not much we can do from last year. Yes, it is. Win the damn Super Bowl, Josiah.
2: That's one massive thing.
1: That's one massive thing, Josiah.
2: And
1: winning the Super Bowl is the ultimate goal. So if you win the Super Bowl, let me ask you this, Josiah. If the New England Patriots win the Super Bowl, but the offense isn't, you know, hitting on all cylinders, are you happy as a Patriots fan?
2: To be fair, we lost the Super Bowl last year, and I was happy as a Patriots fan. I did not see us getting to a Super Bowl last year. We won four games the year before.
1: So the answer is yes, then.
2: Yeah, of course, that is the ultimate goal, but I'm a realistic
1: Patriots
2: fan.
1: But I do get what you're saying. I get what you're saying, because with the additions of more players on that offensive line so they can be better, that unit up front.
0: Mm-hmm.
1: And going to trade for a guy like A.J. Brown, who's still a number one wide receiver in this league and a top 10 guy.
0: Right.
1: That's what I believe.
0: Mm-hmm.
1: And then going to get Romeo Dobbs, you expect this offense, I would say, from Jump Street to be hitting on all cylinders. And that's understandable, because I also think Drake May coming into this offensive system for a second year is different than going into it your first year. And what I mean by first year with Josh McDaniels. I know this is his third season, but this is going to be a second year with Josh McDaniels. And I do believe there are a lot of things you're trying to figure out in that first year within the offensive system and get acclimated to. But now, after being a year in that system, now Josh McDaniels, I feel like, can even tap in that much more, because it doesn't feel like he's been overbearing with a young quarterback.
0: So in other words, Josiah, you're pessimistic and optimistic.
2: Yeah, it sounds like me.
0: But you're optimistically pessimistic.
2: One of the two.
1: Jeez, Josiah.
0: Hey, Josiah's keeping it 100. Not 100.
2: 100.
0: 100 about his team. Keep it 100 about your team. Are you optimistic or pessimistic about your NFL team in 2026?
1: He just did. You know what I just thought about, Josiah? What
0: did he just do?
1: You did that the other day when we were talking about the Boston Celtics and Taylor
0: Brown.
1: Oh, he only just averaged the most points and only guards the best player on the other team.
2: No, but you even said yourself that day that Jason Tatum is comparable in those abilities, and he's way better at everything else. Way better.
0: Because you and I are on the same page in that book. HD's reading he's got a different library. You and I had the right library involved in that.
1: I mean, you guys have experienced championships within your teams.
0: That's very true.
1: We are at different libraries. I'm living at, as Steve Smith told me this morning, I'm living at the Hope Library.
0: I know, that was funny.
1: At times.
0: Yeah.
1: I'm hoping this goes right.
2: I can't help that I'm from the region of champions. I cannot help it.
0: All right, calm down. Easy, killer.
1: Okay, a little cocky there.
2: The region of champions.
1: We have us a cocky one.
0: Jeez, the last 20 years, the region of champions. Calm down. Are you optimistic like he is, Josiah Howard, or pessimistic about your NFL team? Nathan, North Carolina, where you at in terms of your team in the NFL? Optimism or pessimism, and why?
3: Pretty and Harry, I love you guys.
0: Thank you, brother. Much love back. Thank you, Nathan.
3: I miss you guys, man. I have to work an extra half hour every day just so I can ride home with Freddie and Harry.
0: Oh, we love that.
1: Well, we appreciate that. We really do.
0: And plus, extra money in your pocket works.
3: Time, man. I appreciate y'all. But I'm a Colts fan.
0: Mm-hmm.
3: I'm optimistic because it's football time, baby. That's what's up. I don't know where we're going to go. I don't know what they're going to do. Hopefully, Daniel Jones comes back healthy. If he doesn't, I hope they put Richardson in there and give that boy another shot, because I think he's got the goods.
1: Well, I'll be honest. I don't think they're going to do that. Mm-hmm. But with Daniel Jones back practicing after tearing his Achilles this quickly,
0: I know.
1: You just say to yourself, man, if we can start off the way we started last year or something close to it,
0: mm-hmm.
1: but finish in a different manner than we did a season ago.
0: Because
1: they were on their way.
0: Yeah. He has weapons. If they stay healthy with Josh Downs, a wide receiver, Tyler Warren, I think, will be the next great tight end in the National Football League. Alec Pierce had a terrific season. The defense has to find a pass rush,
1: yep.
0: a consistent pass rush. If they're able to do that, then that reduces a lot of stress on the offense to be in those shoot 'em out type of games. Can they win those? Yes. But that's asking a lot, especially with a quarterback who was so good when you started 8-2, then ripped his Achilles, and then everything went south for the Indianapolis Colts after that. JB in Pennsylvania, give us your NFL team, and are you optimistic or pessimistic about them in 2026?
4: Harry and Freddie, thank you for having me on your show. You guys are awesome.
0: Appreciate you.
4: I love it. So I'm a Browns fan. I've been there for 42 years. I'm an eternal optimist. I think we are slick like a fox. So you guys think that we don't have a quarterback, but I think we have three quarterbacks. And when you guys are expected to write jab, we're going to kick you in the nuts. So that's what's going to happen with the Browns.
0: Okay.
1: Okay, sack hitter.
0: Then. Well, okay. What's the capital of Thailand? Anyway.
1: You going to kick us where the sun doesn't shine.
0: Man, oh, man. Some people say it with their chest. JB said it south of the border.
1: Most definitely.
0: I like their defense, though. They got some playmakers on defense.
1: Yeah, but they have a lot of young talent as well, too.
0: Yeah, Quinshon Judkins at the running back position.
1: Harold Fannin Jr. at the tight end position. Mm-hmm. Denzel Boston, wide receiver. Yep. Casey Concepcion. Yep. Don't forget Isaiah Bond, another young wide receiver, too.
0: Yeah.
1: And defensively, Mason Graham, Absolutely. Jarrett Verse, Carson Schwechinger, who won defensive rookie of the year last year in the NFL.
0: Yeah, Denzel Ward got his money. He should get his money to left cornerback. I think Tyson Campbell, the right cornerback position, is going to show up again. That defense got some pretty good young players. The question is, who is it going to be? Who is it going to be a quarterback? And will it be the right decision? Will they decide between Shedeur Sanders and Deshaun Watson? One of our favorites we haven't heard from in a while, Blitz in Virginia, 888-729-3776. Blitz, give us your NFL team, and are you optimistic or pessimistic about said team?
5: My brother's my brother. You know I'm How about them Cowboys fans?
0: Attaboy.
5: But it's all about that. Nothing to mystic, man. I got nothing going on here with the Cowboys, man.
1: Blitz, same I'm here for you.
5: Year after year.
1: I'm here for you, though, Blitz, because
0: so
1: I'm here to tell you that you better be optimistic about the Dallas Cowboys. Something is brewing down there in Dallas.
0: Mm-hmm.
5: That defense.
0: Yep.
1: They're going to be better.
0: Yeah. Well, they couldn't be much worse. Seriously.
1: No lies detected.
0: I mean, I hate bringing that up, but I don't think people realize, and I'm going to do my best Tim Kirk impersonation, they were indescribably bad. They were historically bad last year in Dallas. I mean, when your defensive coordinator was no longer there, kept finding excuses, and didn't try to figure things out, that's how comically bad. They were a tragic comedy on defense. They're not going to be like that this year. They got better players, a better system, and someone who knows what they're doing. If they're even mediocre on defense, if they're top 20 in defense, they're going to win 12 games because I believe that offense is going to be that special.
1: It's also like a pride thing. Like, you don't, as a defensive player, You don't want your name attached to what transpired last season. The best way to try to get that to be erased or out of people's mind is to go out there for 2026 and be a force to be reckoned with.
0: Mm-hmm.
1: Change the mindset, change the culture defensively in Dallas, because if you do that with that offense and everything they have on that side of the football, yes, we are

0: talking about the Dallas Cowboys being a Super Bowl contender. No one can argue that if that defense is playing way better than what we've seen a season ago.
1: Hold on, don't tease me. Easy now. Like I told Joe.
0: Normally, I'm not a tease, but
1: yeah, I know.
0: Maybe on Thursday. I
1: told Joe Zai to calm down. Don't tease me. I'm going to tell you to calm down as well about my Dallas Cowboys. One of our other favorites is Hodge in Texas. Hodge, we know a fan you are, but for those who don't know, tell us the team you're a fan of and if you're optimistic or pessimistic about your fan, about your team.
2: Well, I know we got a lot of Texas people in this great state, but Steelers fans, Commander fans, man, they need to be Cowboy fans, number one. I got a lot of positive about the Cowboys because I agree with Freddie. We better be positive because if the defense don't go the right direction now, that window with Dak and that window with all the others is going to shut close. But I tell you the one I think I'm more positive about than the article was are the greatest uniform of all time, the Houston Oilers, now the Tennessee Titans.
1: Yeah.
2: I think they should be more positive. And Brian Daboll, after this year, will get a hit, put it down. What are we, August 13th, 2026? Brian Daboll is going to get a head coaching job next year because of what he does with Cam Ward.
1: Okay. I'd said that with his chest, too. A lot of confidence in the accountant known as Brian Daboll.
0: Well, I believe the Tennessee Titans are going to be a way better football team than they were.
1: They're going to be better coaches. They're going to be better coaches.
0: Oh, now. Most definitely. And Cam Ward now has pass catchers that he can actually throw the football to. Carnell Tate, that's one of the things I'm looking forward to seeing tonight. Like,
1: he's
0: Carnell
1: so good,
0: Tate and the relationship and the chemistry that he's developed with Cam Ward. But don't sleep on Tennessee, y'all. They do have players within that organization.
1: Yeah, Carnell Tate's going to be that next great wide receiver out of Ohio State succeeding at the pro level. I have every confidence that he and Cam Ward can be that combination. Won't win a lot of games, but will scare a lot of people. John in Florida, are you optimistic or pessimistic about your NFL team in 2026? John, hit it.
3: Harry, Freddie, good afternoon. I'm confident. I'm neither. That New England Patriot team added some new toys for Drake May. O-line got a little better, shuffled some pieces around. Defense is strong with Vrabel and McDaniel. I just say AFC champs once again.
1: He ready. He ready.
3: Back to the Super Bowl.
1: He ready. Josiah, I didn't realize your relatives are calling the show, but we appreciate that.
4: Mm-hmm. Love the accent.
1: Me too. He's a transplant.
0: Thick.
1: He's a transplant.
0: Thick
1: no
0: accent.
1: Doubt about that. He's a transplant. I know a lot of people talk about the Patriots and have to step up in class and schedule and all this stuff. I think they're going to be just fine. I think that could be a 12 or 13 win team. I'll say it out loud right now. I think they can win 12 or 13 wins. I think they can get that.
0: Hold on. Give me a second. Now, they're going to be okay. I'm not worried about the New England Patriots.
1: Mm-hmm.
0: But I think starting off, like coming out of the gate, all four teams that they're playing made the playoffs a season ago, and I know every year is different.
1: Yeah.
0: But what's kind of alarming is that three of the four of those games are on the road.
1: Okay.
0: So starting with September 9th on a Wednesday. Yes, NFL football is on a Wednesday, ladies and gentlemen, for 2026.
1: Australia.
0: And beyond, because I don't think that's going to stop.
1: No.
0: You know, the Super Bowl champs, I'm pretty sure they're going to feel some type of way along with the New England Patriots. It's a new year. They are going to have things to prove as well. So, and then Pittsburgh, probably going to get a win there.
1: Mm-hmm.
0: Jacksonville Jaguars, I can see them winning that one. The
1: Me
0: Buffalo
1: too.
0: One, the yeah. October 4th at okay. Buffalo.
1: Yeah, that's a referendum game for
0: Buffalo. I am surprised that that game is not on primetime TV.
1: We'll put it this way. That's a referendum game for Buffalo because they want their division back, and the Pages do not want to give it back. And that's going to be a bloodthirsty game because you got a team that people thought was ascending maybe but didn't see it to that level with the Patriots and wound up winning the whole division and getting to a Super Bowl and a Buffalo Bills team that moved on from their head coach and playing at Highmark Stadium, the brand new field, and the Patriots coming in. That's a referendum kind of game because Buffalo, we want our division back. And the Patriots are like, well, you can't have it. Come get it. Come get some. That's going to be a bloodthirsty kind of knockdown, drag-out game that make rivalries games so important and so wonderful in the NFL. One more from Ben. He's from the place where Harry Douglas is from, Atlanta. Ben, give us your NFL team. Now, are you optimistic or pessimistic about that team?
5: What's up, gentlemen? Harry, I hope you're missing this 101 degrees in hot Atlanta at 6 p.m. It's miserable.
0: Oh, I'm missing that.
5: And also, Freddie.
0: I'm in New York.
5: Freddie, if you
0: right
5: want to have a catch, let me know.
1: Well done. Go ahead, Ben. What you got?
5: So I'm not allowed in the nest here, but that's okay.
1: Okay.
5: I'm pessimistic, right? I mean, first Liam Cohen, then Mike Evans. This is I'm not happy about these Bucks this year. But my question for you guys, because you know a lot more, how is it when we move a wide receiver two to the wide receiver one, right? Getting Amika to take those Mike Evans reps. How is it with him? How is it going to be with Devontae Smith in Philly? Like, is it easy to learn that route tree, or is there a little learning curve there?
1: Great question.
0: Is he talking about with Emeka Buka?
1: Yeah, exactly. Going having Mike Evans' role, taking that role.
0: Well,
1: in that spot.
0: Let's be honest. Emeka Buka was the number one to start the season off. Let's not forget Mike Evans and Chris Godwin. Those guys were banged up.
1: Mm-hmm.
0: Emeka Buka started to ball out. We were talking heavily about him. Then some things dropped up a little bit. Baker, his play wasn't the best.
1: Yeah,
0: he got injured a little bit. But I wouldn't be surprised if Emeka Buka in yardage was a top six or seven receiver this season. Don't be surprised by that.
1: That's another
0: one of those Ohio State guys now.
1: Absolutely.
0: There's a boatload of those guys in the league right now who are producing at a high level.
1: 63 catches, almost 1,000 yards, 6 touchdowns, average close to 15 yards a catch. Expect those numbers to increase, especially with a really upset quarterback that wants to prove his team wrong by disrespecting, undervaluing him, not giving him the money that Baker Mayfield believes he deserves. Emeka Buka is going to get a lot of that football coming his way from Baker Mayfield. Keep weighing in, 888-ESPN, 888-729-3776. Give us your NFL team. Now you're optimistic or pessimistic about your team, 888-729-3776. It is the afternoon cool known as Freddie and Harry. I'm Freddie Coleman. He's Harry Douglas on ESPN Radio, the ESPN app, and XM Channel 80. So what's it going to be with Aaron Rodgers when he says it's his last year in Pittsburgh, and could they be that team that surprised everybody by winning the AFC North? We'll get to that, but Harry Dells has his word for you, courtesy of Granger.
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9: I'm Christine Lisi. Plenty of snaps is the Raiders' plan for rookie quarterback Fernando Mendoza in tonight's preseason opener against the Cardinals. The top overall pick in the draft could get some snaps with a few members of the first-team offensive line. With Kirk Cousins previously named the starter, Mendoza has practiced mostly with second-teamers. Our Harry Douglas.
10: I want to see this young quarterback stay even keel because we have to remember he's coming from Indiana, where he was on top of the world. Undefeated season, Heisman Trophy, national champion, number one overall pick. If something bad happens, I want to see how does he face that adversity, even though it's a preseason game, and also overcomes that adversity as well.
9: Arizona rookie QB Carson Beck with a rib injury won't play. His injury is not considered serious. Baseball, Red Sox routed the Blue Jays 7-0 to snap a 5-game losing streak. Caleb Durbin 3-for-5 with a grand slam. Tigers beat the Guardians 3-0 and are the first team since 2014 to shut out an opponent without a single strikeout. Detroit's 2.5 back of the AL Central leading White Sox, who fell to the Reds 9-8.
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14: 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I'm Freddie Coleman. 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

0: SiriusXM Channel 80, as well as tune in. And don't forget to tell that smart speaker. 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They do it each and every year, and it keeps getting better and better and better. The Field of Dreams Classic taking place in Dyersville, Iowa, the first time in a couple of years. The team tonight, the Philadelphia Phillies on one side, and the Minnesota Twins on the other side. That game at 7:30 Eastern Time on Netflix in about an hour from now. Twins manager Derek Shelton gracious with his time, because this is a big event for him, having a chance to be a part of this. He joins us here on Freddie and Harry. And Derek, we found out that you had a catch with your dad on the Field of Dreams, just like in the movie. What was that like?
1: Yeah, it was really special. I mean, you know, I'm 56 years old. My dad's 78. I said the bad thing is I think he still throws. But yeah, I mean, I can't remember the last time I was able to, you know, play catch with my dad. And I think, as you talked about right there, the premise of the movie and playing catch with your father, and the fact that we were able to do it was really special for me.
2: But also playing this game, how important is it not only to you and your family, but for your players and also the organization?
1: It's extremely important. I mean, I think we're telling people, you know, Moonlight Grant was a doctor in Chisholm, Minnesota. So, you know, we feel like we're the hometown team for this. But I think seeing our players out there with their kids today, you know, having their families here, just realizing how important it is. And, you know, what the genesis of what our love for the game is being around your families. And our season can get very much caught up in the monotony. And I think today was a great break from the ability to, you know, before the game starts, we had a lot of fun, and we were able to experience something that very few people in our business get to experience.
0: If you had a chance to be any character from the movie Field of Dreams, Derek, who would that character be to you?
1: Ooh, that's a good question. Anytime you can be a character that Kevin Costner played, I think you're taking that. Although I said this earlier today, if I would tell my wife, hey, we're going to take half of our farm and, you know, make it a baseball field and take away are living, my wife would look at me like I'm crazy. So I don't know if she would do that, but anytime you could play a character, you're doing.
2: All right, the game tonight starts at 7:30 p.m. Eastern time. I'm looking at the Philadelphia Phillies. They're fighting for a wild card spot right now. You guys right now with the Twins, you're three games behind the White Sox in the division, but a half game out of the third wild card spot. What are you looking forward to tonight facing the Phillies? They got Kyle Schwarber over there, who's a home run hitter. What are you looking forward to?
1: Yeah, I mean, I think, you know, it's a big series for us. Not only do we play here in Dyersville, but then, you know, we go home and finish the Phillies series in Minneapolis. What we have to go out is we played good baseball over the last couple of days, just took a series from Baltimore. We have to go out and make sure that their big sluggers stay at bay. I mean, I think, as you pointed out, we're talking about a really potent offense on the other side, and we need to make sure that we keep those guys at bay tonight.
0: What does it mean to you that Byron Buxton, whose name was circulating around the trade deadline, said, nope, I don't want to go anywhere. I want to be here in Minnesota. What did that mean, not just to you, Derek, but to this organization?
1: Well, to me personally, it means a ton, because I think it speaks that he wants to be part of our culture and he wants to be part of our club. And then, I mean, this is bigger than an organization. This is a city. This is someone that, in Byron's case, is committed to being here. I think he looks at himself as a Twin. He loves the loyalty aspect. He looks at guys like Kirby Puckett and Joe Mauer that spent their whole career as a Twin. And I think, you know, he embodies what a Twin is, and being able to get him back on the field tonight is something that's going to be really important for us in the last 40 games of the season.
0: Hey, Derek, really appreciate the time. We know you're up against it, but I know it's going to be a fantastic event, a fantastic atmosphere. Go get him tonight and the rest of the season. Thanks for joining us on Freddie and Harry.
2: Also, Coach, I'm a Braves fan, and I don't want the Phillies to make the playoffs, so can you handle some business in this series for me, please?
1: That's fine. If you're fine with us taking care of the Braves at the end of this week, there's got to be a little give and take there.
2: Damn, Coach.
0: Derek, well done and well played, my friend. Thanks so much, as always.
1: All right. Thanks for having me on, guys.
0: Absolutely. Great stuff by Derek Shelton, Twins manager, not only getting the business from HD, but giving the business back to HD, getting ready for the Field of Dreams game tonight involving his Minnesota Twins and the Philadelphia Phillies. Catch that game at 7:30 Eastern time, especially if you have Netflix. It is the afternoon cool known as Freddie and Harry. He's Harry Douglas and Freddie Coleman on ESPN Radio and the ESPN app, presented by Progressive Insurance. 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
4: 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The Pittsburgh Steelers.

This is Brooke Pryor covering the Steelers and, maybe more importantly, Aaron Rodgers' last rodeo. The Steelers have been up in Latrobe for about 2 weeks now, and throughout it, we've seen Aaron Rodgers make a concerted. effort to get the ball to...

0: involved.
1: ESPN Radio, your home for the NFL all season long, as we get you ready for Super Bowl 61, February 14th on ESPN, ABC, and the Walt Disney Company.
2: Well, he said it's going to be his final year in the NFL. We'll see, involving Aaron Rodgers and the quarterback of the Pittsburgh Steelers, to bring some memory to everybody's memory. This team did win the AFC North last year. Many people thought they were not going to make the playoffs. So in what's supposed to be the final year of Aaron Rodgers, not just playing in Pittsburgh, HD, but playing in the National Football League, give me a reason for optimism from the boys from the Steel City.
3: This is an organization, Freddie, who is now on their fourth coach since 1969. It was Chuck Knoll, it was Bill Cowher, it was Mike Tomlin, all guys who were there for a very, very long time. A lot of people associate change with being a bad thing. Sometimes change can be good.
2: Sure.
3: New energy around the building, and also when you have that changing of a head coach, sometimes you have those veteran players who, you know, think they have things sewed up and it's in the bag. You alert those guys, and now they move differently as well, too. So I'm going to go with the change and the new that's around the Pittsburgh Steelers organization.
2: I love that. My reason for optimism, I'm a Steelers fan, that you know T.J. Watt is going to come out like a hell, like on his hair is on fire. He knows whatever injuries, people wondering, have they seen the best of T.J. Watt after getting that contract from the Pittsburgh Steelers to make him one of the highest paid defensive players in football, and he has not been able to, quote, unquote, live up to that. A lot of people are thinking, all right, what kind of J.J. Watt are we going to see? But this year, 2026, you're going to see a guy that you're used to seeing, a guy that's going to impact the game and also be the temperature of this football team. When he's right, so are the Steelers. When he's not right, the Steelers are not right. Expect the right T.J. Watt, which will make things even better for Pittsburgh in 2026.
1: The Pittsburgh Steelers.
2: What is the reason for concern?
3: I'm going to go with their offensive line.
2: Yeah, me too.
3: Can this unit be better than they were a season ago? You have an older quarterback in Aaron Rodgers. He's not that young, vibrant, you know, guy that he used to be early on back in 2008 or 2010 or 2011 and 12, where he's going to escape pressure and throw the ball 60 yards down the field for scramble drill touchdown.
2: Right.
3: He's not that guy. So you're going to have to block longer and sustain those blocks. So Aaron Rodgers, who is still one of the greatest throwers of the football, can actually get that ball out of his hands and doesn't have to feel like he has to use the quick game in his arsenal so often.
2: Yeah, I'm with you. I'll go a different tack involving the offensive line, really the offense. What kind of running game are you going to have with Jalen Warren and Rico Dowdle and Caleb Johnson? As critical as the offensive line is protecting the running in the passing game, you got to be able to run the football this way. Aaron Rodgers doesn't have to save the day all the time. Not saying he can't, but if he has to do it more than 5-6 times, that's not going to be good for the Pittsburgh Steelers, even though he can still throw that ball over the park, but not to that level, not to that impact level, which means that the offensive line has to do a better job of creating running lanes. If they can do that with Jalen Warren, Rico Dowdle, and Caleb Johnson, guess what? They'll get man-on-man coverage on the outside. And Aaron Rodgers has shown man-on-man coverage. He can still make those throws and make those things successful for the Steelers' offense.
1: The Pittsburgh Steelers.
2: Who's that most important non-quarterback for the boys in Pittsburgh?
3: So the catalyst to the defense in Pittsburgh is T.J. Watt. When he's healthy, when he's playing at a high level, this defense has been dominant. And also that pass rush, they have given teams a living hell, especially opposing teams' quarterbacks. I do believe this defense feeds off the energy of T.J. Watt, so that's the one player I feel like who's most important that's not the quarterback on this team.
2: I'm going to go to the offensive side of football, and D.K. Metcalf is built like a number one, 6'4", 230 pounds, hasn't played like it, got a lot of money from the Steelers, a lot of money, 5 years of $150, meaning 5 years, $150 million. 59 catches, 850 yards, 6 touchdowns, and 14.4 yards per catch. No. Not those prices. As much as Aaron Rodgers can't be count on deliver all the time, DK Metcalf can help him out. You look like the guy getting off the bus that people want to see. Start acting like as a number one wide receiver when you have that kind of body frame, and we know you have that kind of ability.
1: The Pittsburgh Steelers.
2: What is the one word you use to describe that team in 2026?
3: I'm going to go with surprise. Can the Pittsburgh Steelers surprise everyone? Because everybody right now, they're talking about the Cincinnati Bengals in this division. They're talking about the Baltimore Ravens. Mostly all people aren't giving the Pittsburgh Steelers a chance or an opportunity. Mm-hmm. Can you surprise and shock the world and put all those people to shame?
2: I got so many words going through my mind about this team involving 2026. I think I'll use this word, hopeful. They're hopeful that

0: Mike McCarthy after Mike Tomlin can be what the Mike Tomlin haters have always wanted. Somebody else that can get the Pittsburgh Steelers to the next level and have a deep playoff run. That may not happen this year, but they're hoping that could be a starting block even in the final year, Aaron Rodgers. There's hope that whoever's the backup quarterback will be the guy after Aaron Rodgers. There's hope that T.J. Watt will return to form. There's hope that finally D.K. Metcalf can stay healthy and look like that. There's a lot of hope in Pittsburgh. Can they justify that hope? The season will tell that story no matter what. It will be a successful season for the Steelers, H.D., if what?
1: Their defense is not like a yo-yo, up and down. Or should I say a roller coaster? We've seen times last year this team give up extreme yardage.
0: Mm-hmm.
1: But can they get back to the steel curtain? The teams that took pride in the defensive side of the ball, football, or I should say on. And you used to could bank on the Pittsburgh Steelers defense.
0: Right.
1: Giving you about 2 or 3 wins a season. Wasn't the case last year.
0: It'll be a successful season for Pittsburgh if they average 120 yards rushing per game. Last year, they barely averaged more than 100, 103.3. Meanwhile, the defense gave them 113.1. That meant extra possessions on the field for their defense. That's not a good thing. And less possessions on the field for their offense, not a good thing. If they can average anywhere from 115, 120 yards rushing per game, that reduces the pressure on your defense, keeps them off the field a little bit, and also helps out your quarterback when it's all said and done. He is Harry Douglas and Freddie Coleman. It is the Afternoon Cool Edition on It's Freddie and Harry, presented by Progressive Insurance. Keep weighing in at 888-SAY-ESPN, 888-729-3776. Give us your NFL team. Are you optimistic or pessimistic about that team in the NFL this season? 888-729-3776. And who saw drama coming involving LSU? That does not have Lane Kiffin in the middle of that. 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

0: It's the afternoon cool known as Freddie and Harry. He's Harry Douglas. I'm Freddie Coleman on Sirius XM Channel 80, as well as tune in. And don't forget to tell that smart speaker to play ESPN Radio. So what in the name of Go Tigers is going on between Jaden Daniels, Washington Commanders quarterback, and LSU? Well, an attorney representing Jaden Daniels informed LSU they can no longer use his name, image, or likeness, according to an August 5th letter sent to the athletic director of LSU, Virg Osbury, a copy that was obtained by ESPN on Wednesday. Here's why this dispute is going on. According to a statement from Dan spokesperson to ESPN, LSU is allowing sophomore cornerback DJ Pickett to wear the number 5 jersey that Daniels wore when he became LSU's third Heisman Trophy winner in 2023. Now, the jersey's not been retired by LSU, but it's the first time a player has worn that number 5 since he wore it. DJ Pickett explained why he wants number 5.
1: I wore the number my whole life since I was 4 years old. It was a number I was promised. Yeah, and I wish Jaden the best. Good player, and he did real good here, so that's all.
0: Now, sources told Matt Moscona, one of our friends of the show from 104.5 ESPN in Baton Rouge, that Jaden Daniels' camp wants LSU to return his copy of the Heisman Trophy, and LSU has no intention of doing that. HD, the floor is yours.
2: Oh, well, right. A lot more information that I know now versus earlier. And I did not know that DJ Pickett was promised this. Here's the thing about collegiate athletics. In the era of NIL, transfer portal, when you're trying to, you know, get the best prospect, and DJ Pickett, back in 2025, he was a 5-star. He was the highest recruit that LSU signed. 6'4", 180 pounds, kind of guy you definitely want in your secondary. Obviously, he was promised this number, but I also feel like from a coaching staff perspective, because Brian Kelly, I believe, was still there at that time, along with other people amongst that coaching staff, I just don't know why you would promise something like this. Now, I get it if you're in an era. I get it, but I don't.
0: Come on now.
2: Because you're in an era of, let me make sure this recruit is going to sign with us and not anybody else. And DJ Pickett, in his freshman year, I believe he wore number 3. And now he's trying to switch over to the number that he was promised. The thing with Jaden Daniels that I would say, and Freddie, I feel like every Heisman Trophy winner, because that is such a prestigious award, and not anybody can win a Heisman Trophy. So I want people to stop talking like you can win a Heisman Trophy like you go to the store and buy a damn bag of M&Ms. Doesn't work like that. But I do believe every Heisman Trophy should have their number retired at some point. Now, what's that time frame? I don't know. Just as long as it gets done. But for Jaden Daniels, I don't want it to try to be bullish.
0: Right.
2: When it comes to that.
0: Yeah. Here's the deal. I mean, there's so much context that we know and don't know in terms of Jaden Daniels and how he feels, and LSU, how he feels. Either way, I think cooler heads will prevail, and there'll be a reasonable compromise that'll satisfy Jaden Daniels and his camp and LSU and DJ Pickett. The fact that it has become a story, you can put that blame anywhere you want, but it's here. So if you're Jaden Daniels and LSU, we have such a great relationship together, led the Heisman Trophy. What are you going to do about to make sure this does not escalate and continue to go further? He is Harry Douglas and Freddie Coleman. It's the afternoon cool known as Freddie and Harry. So what kind of trust level do you have with these quarterbacks with new situations they either went to or came to them? This is ESPN Radio.
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16: I'm Christine Lisi. Standout rookie Peyton Tolley allowed two hits over eight shutout innings. He retired the last 17 batters he faced. Caleb Durbin broke the game open in the top of the eighth with a grand slam. Red Sox beat the Blue Jays 7-0 to snap a five-game losing streak. Mariners edged the Yankees 1-0 for only their sixth win in 21 games. Tigers blanked the Guardians 3-0, became the first team to shut out an opponent without a strikeout in a dozen years. Reds edged the White Sox 9-8. Chicago's AL Central lead 2.5 on Detroit, 3 on Minnesota, 4 on Cleveland. Cade Cavalli struck out 10 in 8 innings. Nationals rolled by the Cubs 7-0. Chicago managing just one hit this afternoon. Pirates belted out 16 hits. They routed the Marlins 13-1. First overall pick in the NFL draft. Raiders quarterback Fernando Mendoza set to get plenty of reps in tonight's preseason opener. Practiced mostly with the second team this summer. Could get some snaps with a few members of the first team offense. Keep an eye on two things with Mendoza tonight, says ESPN's Dan Orlovsky.
17: Ease for Fernando Mendoza. Ease getting in and out of the huddle, something that he did not do in college. Ease at the line of scrimmage, handling all the formations, the shifts, the motions that Clint Kubiak is going to put him under. The next step would be for me, if it doesn't go great, there's a lack of comfort in it. How does he handle that? What's his poise like?
16: Cards rookie QB Carson Beck won't play in Vegas tonight due to a rib injury. That injury not considered serious. Chiefs quarterback Patrick Mahomes won't play Saturday as he continues to make his way back from knee surgery.
14: It's Evan Cohen. Coming up Friday, we continue to get you ready for football as we go two-a-days with the Jets and the Bucks. Will either of the team's week one QBs be their starter next season? 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Hi, it's Evan Cohen. Games and debate don't. That's where we come in, ESPN 106.3.

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1: No chaser.
0: This is Freddie and Harry.
2: Miss Kells, how are you this afternoon?
3: I am doing wonderful to my three favorite men. That's right, three. Freddie, Harry, and Shannon.
1: All right.
3: All right now. I know, he's so cute. I said, you know, I'm 61 years old. I'm probably old enough to be your mom, but you want to know something? He's a sweet kid. Just going to say it.
1: Okay. No love for Devin Kane, Miss Kells?
4: Wow.
1: No love for Devin at all?
3: Well, sure, Devin's...

0: Devin's nice. Of course he is. I talked to him a couple times. But okay. Shannon, I don't know. There's something about Shannon.
1: All right,
0: he's a
1: now.
0: Sweet little kid.
1: All right.
0: I said,
2: sorry, Dale. This is a chocolate thing, baby.
3: This is Freddie and Harry.

0: He is Harry Douglas. I'm Freddie Coleman. Welcome to the best show on your radio. It's the Afternoon Cool. You know you love it. Can't live without it. I'm Freddie, Harry, and we are here presented by Progressive Insurance on the ESPN app, Sirius XM Channel 80, as well as TuneIn. Do not forget to tell that smart speaker to play ESPN Radio. We never forget about you because we're really glad you never forget about us at 888-SAY-ESPN, 888-729-3776. We can't wait to hear from you. If you're part of an overrated in terms of optimistic fan base or an underrated pessimistic fan base, casino.ca had a list of the most optimistic fan bases regarding NFL teams and the most pessimistic. At the bottom of the list, the pessimism group, Colts, Dolphins, Titans, Browns, Jets. At the top of the good ship lollipop list, Chiefs number one, Rams and Seahawks number two, tied for number two, Eagles number four, Broncos number five, HD in 30 minutes. We'll hear from those at 888-729-3776. How optimistic or pessimistic about their NFL team that they really are. And you're a Falcons fan.
1: I know.
0: You're almost caught up in the middle. You're almost like Opti-Pezzi.
1: Well, I mean, technically, I could qualify as having two teams as well.
0: The Falcons and who else?
1: The Titans.
0: And the Titans, yeah. Could you play for both of them?
1: Exactly.
0: Exactly. You just decided to stay
1: with the Atlanta Falcons. And both of those teams compensated me very well. So yeah. Why wouldn't I hitch my wagon to both organizations?
0: Sure. I think you're like Opti-Pezzi. I'm very optimistic
1: about the Tennessee Titans.
0: Exactly.
1: Right,
0: yes, you are. And you're pessimistic.
1: You know
0: about
1: what
0: the
1: they
0: Falcons.
1: Have? What? They know who their starting quarterback is. That is true. Cam Ward.
0: That is true.
1: And he has pass catchers now.
0: That's true.
1: And Brian Daboll as his play caller.
0: Yeah. Certain guys are better as lieutenants, not chiefs. I wanted Brian Daboll.
1: There are a lot of guys like that amongst, yeah. I think, the NBA, mm-hmm. NFL, Major League Baseball, sure. Even hockey.
0: Absolutely.
1: Some guys, you know, when they have that head job, mm-hmm. you know, it's a lot of moving parts. A lot of things are going on. When you are a coordinator, you're just worried about that side of the football. You don't have to worry about special teams. You don't have to worry about the defense. You don't have to worry about, you know, throwing the challenge flag out there. You don't have to worry about doing a million interviews at the practice all the time like the head coach has to do. Mm-hmm. So there's just so much on your plate as a head coach versus just being a coordinator. That's why you have – I always wondered why Steve Spagnuolo
0: mm-hmm.
1: hasn't gotten a head coaching job with the defenses that he has, I would say, anchored over the last few years and having three Super Bowl wins with the Kansas City Chiefs.
0: Yeah.
1: I don't know if he wants to be a head coach job, head coach in this league right now currently.
0: Because when he was with the Rams, when he was that hot coaching assistant and it didn't work out, then he was an interim head coach. And I got the sense he said, nah, let me just concentrate on defense, leave that other stuff for guys who want to be a part of that. That was not his jam. And he's found his jam being a defensive coordinator. He's going to be a guy that's going to go down as one of the great defensive minds in the history of the National Football League. Maybe for his ego and for where his feet are, maybe that's more than enough. Maybe he doesn't want to have everybody looking at him having that kind of trust or looking for that trust when he can trust himself on one side of football and let Andy Reid handle the rest of it.
1: Well, a lot of these coaches, they actually do love their hair, too. We know when you become a head coach, you notice how a lot of these head coaches, they instantly start to become bald.
0: Well, see, Robert Saleh's got the right idea. He went into both jobs with no hair in his head.
1: If you go into it with a milk dud,
0: absolutely.
1: You don't have to worry about it turning into a milk dud.
0: No doubt. And you have to worry about, like our boy Rich in North Carolina, going to Bad Barberville and not having that pay off for you when you try to get a haircut to keep the dome or at least the flow looking flowetic.
1: So update on our guy Rich. Thank you for being vulnerable and sharing things with us. So Rich did send us the picture. And, man, I told Rich he might as well just cut it all off mm-hmm. and regrow it all together. Rich retweeted us back.
0: He did.
1: And said his daughter asked him when she seen it, what did you ask for?
0: That is so wrong.
1: And I'm pretty sure his answer was not this. Beep.
0: Exactly. The things he showed up for, he didn't show up to the barber having that as the end result. He is Harry Douglas. I'm Freddie Coleman. Welcome to the Afternoon Cool edition of Freddie and Harry on ESPN Radio and the ESPN app. So when it comes to the word trust involving quarterbacks making the best of new situations,

0: situations.
1: Did I not clearly explain the circle of trust to you?
0: What kind of flow are we going to have underneath us involving these situations with quarterbacks? Either they went to a new situation or a new situation came to them. I'm going to start with a football team that has had a lot of that involving their quarterback over the last 7 years when it comes to
2: the Philadelphia Eagles.
0: So, HD, what is your trust level with Jalen Hurts and a new offensive coordinator, Sean Mannion, taking over, one being the bottom, five being the top?
3: I would say right now, because there's so much nuance to what the Philadelphia Eagles are going to be doing versus what they have done in the past, shifting, motioning, guys stacked at the wide receiver or tight end position, creating that advantage, a lot of misdirection, naked bootlegs, quarterback run. Like, it's, there are a lot of different things within this offense that's going to be different. On a scale of 1 to 5,
0: mm-hmm.
3: I will say a 2 at the moment.
0: Okay.
3: With the potential to be a 5.
0: Okay. I'll go to 3.5 to 4 because I firmly believe with all that steam going around, Jalen Hurts without A.J. Brown and Sean Mannion never calling plays before, both of those guys are going to make that work together. I think a big part of that is that that distraction is no longer there as an excuse when it comes to A.J. Brown. Both of these two guys know they got to get it done to prove that, yeah, this is going to work without A.J. Brown because we're going to be a better offense without him. We'll see. I don't know about that in year one. But then again, you never know. Jalen Hurts has always been at his best when people have doubted him or put his back up against the wall. Then he comes out swinging and he comes out landing. If he lands some punches, this Eagles offense that wasn't, that was in 2025, maybe look out in 2026.
1: Did I not clearly explain the circle of trust to you?
0: To have these two guys together with the Los Angeles Chargers, Justin Herbert and the new offensive coordinator, Mike McDaniel, former head coach of the Miami Dolphins, Dan Orlovsky. ESPN NFL analyst has a lot of trust that this is going to work, so much so that he said,
4: I think Justin Herbert should be in the MVP conversation this year well into December and could have his best season. If you think about Mike McDaniel and just that offense, right? That offense has often been with a quarterback that is based upon anticipation and like touch layer throws, and maybe physically stature isn't the most impressive player. And now you have this coach that has had to kind of build the offense around that style of player with a quarterback that is out of a lab. And he is 6'6". He is 240 pounds. He has an absolute cannon for an arm. I think this could be one of the better offenses in the league, and the quarterback could be absolutely in the MVP conversation.
0: So where's your trust level? One being the bottom, five being the top with this new combination of Los Angeles.
3: Yeah, I'm going with the 4. Also, what Mike McDaniel is going to do for Justin Herbert is add a valuable run game. We know the offensive line guys are going to be healthy. The running backs are going to be healthy as well. Marion Hampton, like, looking forward to seeing what he's going to bring to the table. But at the same time, let's not forget all those years in San Francisco. You want to know who was the run game coordinator?
0: Mike McDaniel.
3: It was Mike McDaniel. And the ability to marry plays together from the run game and marrying those with the pass game, I think it's going to be at an all-time high. And this might be the best thing that happens to Justin Herbert in his career.
0: What you said. Let's move on.
1: Did I not clearly explain the circle of trust to you?
0: Well, Kyler Murray had all the trust he wanted when the Minnesota Vikings signed him as a free agent. And that trust was validated when a couple of days ago he was named the starting quarterback to open the season replacing J.J. McCarthy. What is your trust level with Kyler Murray going from Arizona to the Minnesota Vikings and Kevin O'Connell?
3: Yeah, I'm going to say a 3.5. What Kyler Murray, I hope he understands, is that he's going to be thrown to the best wide receiver in the league. That's Justin Jefferson. But also from a pass-catching standpoint, Freddie, Jordan Addison, Juwan Jennings, T.J. Hockenson, Aaron Jones out of the backfield. This is top three. Some can argue the best pass-catching group in the league. You have Kevin O'Connell who is going to give you layups. You just have to make throws. And understand that you don't have to be the hero every time within this offense.
0: Mm-hmm.
3: All you have to do is get the ball to those playmakers and allow those guys to shine. So I'm going 3.5.
0: I'm going 4. I have a lot of faith that Kyler Murray is going to make that work and that Kevin O'Connell will get the best out of him with that wide receiver room, that really talented and undervalued offensive line and a running game that's going to help him. Kyler Murray is going to shine like we have not seen in more than a minute in his NFL career. That's how much faith I have in him and Kevin O'Connell being together in Minnesota.
1: Did I not clearly explain the circle of trust to you?
0: Yeah, Drake May and A.J. Brown together in Holy Patriot Harmony in New England. A Patriots team that got to the Super Bowl last year won 14 games. And A.J. Brown, who could not wait to get out of Philadelphia because things were not to his liking in terms of the rhythm of the offense. On a scale of 1 to 5, what's the trust level with A.J. Brown and Drake May together in New England?
3: What's my scale number?
0: 1 bottom, 5 top.
3: Oh, that 5 going to keep me alive. I'm going with a 5, Freddie Coleman. That 5 is going to keep us all alive. You talk about trust. 5. 5-hour energy. I got 5 on it. However you want to say 5.
0: He got 5 on it.
3: If you want to add a little slang to it and say feezy, uh-huh. 5-hour energy, feezy, 5 on it, 5.
0: He got feezy on it.
3: A.J. Brown is happy as hell right now. This will be the best quarterback that he plays with, in my opinion, in his entire NFL career. Yep. And I don't even know who he's going to play with after this.
0: Okay.
3: But this is going to be the best quarterback he plays with. Drake May, the deep ball accuracy, can make every single throw. Young, vibrant. Ooh, anticipation.
0: Mm-hmm. Yeah.
3: I got 5 on it. And I got a 5-hour energy.
0: Well, as far as I'm concerned, I got 4.5 on it. I won't go total of 5 yet. But I'm with you in terms of this will be the most accurate quarterback that A.J. Brown has played with. And whatever kinks they have to work out before the season, it's not going to take that long because now Drake May can look over there and have a comfort level to say, no matter what the defense is doing, no matter what the offensive lineman may try to do and not work, if I get the ball in my hands quickly, that guy's going to bail me out. That guy's an area code guy. You put it in his area code, and A.J. Brown is going to come with the football. So I may not have 5 on it, but I'll have 4.5 on it, and I think it will be a 5 at a certain point in the regular season.
3: Now, you want me to tell you my number again for A.J. Brown and Drake May?
0: Go ahead.
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0: He is Harry Douglas. I'm Freddie Coleman. It's the afternoon cool that always has 5 on it when it comes to Freddie and Harry. Well, the Packers don't want 5 on it. They want to run things in their own division. Can they do it when they thought they were going to do it last year and it didn't happen? We got 5 on it. 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
5: 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Little roller up along first. Behind the bag. It gets through Buckner. Here comes Knight and the Mets win it.
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9: He's Harry Douglas. I'm Freddie Coleman. It's the afternoon crew known as Freddie and Harry on SiriusXM Channel 80, as well as TuneIn. Don't forget to tell that smart speaker to play ESPN Radio. Can the Green Bay Packers be as good as they think they can be?
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13: This is Rob Domofsky covering the Packers. It's sometimes hard to remember that the Packers were 9-3-1 and led the Broncos in the second half in Week 15 before their season fell apart. They lost Micah Parsons to injury and didn't win a game the rest of the way, twice blowing leads to the Bears in both the regular season and the playoffs. The focus around here all offseason has been on finishing. Coach Matt LaFleur stressed every way he knows how that they must finish. Said LaFleur, it's something that we've put a lot of emphasis on, and I expect us to be able to accomplish that, but we won't know until we get there.
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9: This Packers team, and elegantly said by Rob Domofsky, 9-3-1, and then Micah Parsons got injured, and they did not scratch the surface how good they could possibly be in 2025. Well, it's a new year. They still got to wait for Micah Parsons, but give me a reason for optimism from Titletown's own, the Green Bay Packers.
14: The guy at the quarterback position, Jordan Love, and I know today is Thursday, it's not Love Friday, but Jordan Love is a massive reason why you should have optimism. Now, a lot of people are going to rag on him a little bit here and there and talk about he needs to be better. You know what I would say to that, Freddie Coleman? Can you not have his top pass catchers miss so many doggone games?
9: Mm-hmm.
14: Can you have those pass catchers catch the football consistently? That's what I would say. But he is the reason to have optimism because you have your guy at the quarterback position.
9: Here's the reason for optimism. You don't have to worry about having too many receivers getting injured in that room and then your quarterback is compromised. Matthew Golden, Jaden Reed back after missing two practices. They've looked really, really good. Also getting your tight end last year. When he got injured, things took a different turn for the Green Bay Packers because they have one of the better tight ends in football the way he was playing at that position, and getting Tucker Kraft back is going to be a big-time help. So, yeah, that's why I have optimism. Those guys stay healthy. It's going to be a little something-something from the boys from Titletown, USA.
11: The Green Bay Packers.
9: Was a reason for concern?
14: The lack of pass rush. Micah Parsons is working his way back from an ACL injury and the surgery that he actually had to repair that ACL. Here's the catcher. The Green Bay Packers lost their last five games, including the playoffs. The lack of

0: pass rush was so glaring that, man, they should have paid Micah three times the money they gave him. He allowed this defense.
1: Yeah.
0: That secondary, to be exact, to play with confidence. I remember watching a Thursday night football game versus the Washington Commanders and seeing the secondary of Green Bay sit on routes and sit there and just, you know, play off the defensive line. But when Michael Parsons was not there,
1: couldn't do it.
0: It was not that confident secondary that I had seen early in the year. So, you know, can that pass rush, when I look at guys, Lucas Van Ness, who's a first-round draft pick in the past, Baron Sorrell, Britton Cox Jr., can you deny Dennis Sutton from Penn State? Can you guys collectively, we know you're not going to be Micah, but can you give Green Bay something? And Jonathan Gannon, who's now the defensive coordinator, from a pass rush standpoint?
1: I'm going to go to the other side. The offensive line's got to gel. As much as you talk about the wide receivers being injured, that offensive line was inconsistent all year long. And when you have that inconsistency, you got to try to pitch and patch and mix and match. Everybody does not benefit. And there was only so much the defense could do and that Jordan Love can do. That offensive line has not only be better, but be better and consistent. If they are, then it could be a special offense in Green Bay.
2: The Green Bay Packers.
1: Most important non-quarterback for the Packers is
0: Josh Jacobs. Now, I think he's going to go through this thing with the commissioner to see, you know, if he's going to be suspended, and if he is, the level of that as well. That's going to hurt Green Bay in a big way, Freddie Coleman, because Josh Jacobs takes a lot of pressure off of Jordan Love.
1: Yeah.
0: And we know, because Micah's not going to be there defensively, that offense is going to have to carry the load and make up for that deficiency until he gets back.
1: Most important non-quarterback is the new defensive coordinator, Jonathan Gannon, because he has to coordinate this defense until Micah Parsons gets back. Now, he doesn't worry about the safety position. You got Xavier McKinney, Evan Williams, and Javon Bullitt. You may have the best safety trio in the league in Green Bay. But how can you coordinate around a safety-driven team with a pass rush that was lackluster at times and linebackers that sometimes got themselves out of position? If Jonathan Gannon can get this defense playing really well, really early, and then Micah Parsons comes back, then all of a sudden we could see a return to the elite defense we saw from Green Bay before Micah went down.
2: The Green Bay Packers.
1: What was the one word that best describes Green Bay right now?
0: Win. W-H-E-N. When are y'all going to take that next step? Freddie, it was back in 2023 when they went on the road to face the Dallas Cowboys and shocked the Cowboys in Jerry's World. Then they played the San Francisco 49ers and only lost that ball game 24-21. We thought things were going uphill for the Green Bay Packers from a playoff perspective from that point moving forward.
1: Mm-hmm.
0: That has not been the case. So when, W-H-E-N, is it going to happen?
1: I'm
0: going to
1: use another word along those lines, but only three letters. Now, N-O-W. Now's the time for your Green Bay. Because you keep telling us, you keep trying to show us, you keep trying to show yourselves. And yet last year, you had a Bears team that basically put their finger in your chest and said, we're here to be the bullies in the NFC North. And they went out there and did it and won that division by two games, Micah Parsons being injured notwithstanding. If you're Green Bay, the word is now. N-O-W. He is Harry Douglas. I'm Freddie Coleman. Welcome to the Afternoon Cool, known as Freddie and Harry. What do you have to say now about your team in the NFL in terms of being optimistic or pessimistic? 888-729-3776.
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13: I'm Christine Lisi. The Red Sox put an end to their five-game losing streak with a 7-0 rout of the Blue Jays. Eight scoreless innings for standout rookie Peyton Tolley. Like Tolley, Cade Cavalli had a strong performance on the mound. 10 Ks and 8 shutout innings. Nationals beat the Cubs 7-0. Mariners edged the Yankees 1-0. The lone run, a Weston Wilson solo homer off Max Fried in the second. Tigers blanked the Guardians 3-0, became the first team to shut out an opponent without a strikeout in a dozen years. Reds held off the White Sox 9-8. Chicago's AL Central lead 2.5 on the Tigers, who blanked the Guardians 3-0, 3 on the Twins. Cleveland is 4 out. Big night tonight in Vegas on the gridiron with the NFL preseason debut of Raiders rookie Fernando Mendoza. Top overall pick in the draft to get plenty of reps versus the Cardinals. Bills coach Joe Brady planning on everybody that's healthy playing Saturday against Carolina, and that includes quarterback Josh Allen.
14: I'd love to play. I couldn't tell you how long or how many drives or what's the case there, but to get out there and get a good feeling and a good sense of the game and get a good sense of the guys around me, I feel like that's important to do. So whether that's game 1, 2, or 3, whatever it is, you know, going into the game with the mindset of I am playing no matter what, and whether I do or not, that's up to Coach Brady.
13: Allen did not play at all in last year's preseason. Saturday will be the first game played at Buffalo's new stadium. Chiefs quarterback Patrick Mahomes, coming back from knee surgery, will not start Saturday as expected. Rams receiver Puka Nacua missed a second straight practice with groin soreness, but he is expected to return to practice next week. Jordan Spieth among those tied for the lead after one round of the FedEx Cup opener.
15: Hey, it's a resident Super Bowl champ, Chris Candy. Coming up Friday, Baker and the Bucks couldn't agree on a new deal. I'll tell you if any bad blood will carry into the regular season. It's Unsportsmanlike, 6 a.m. Eastern, right here on ESPN Radio, ESPN2, and ESPNU.
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0: He's Harry Douglas. I'm Freddie Coleman. Welcome to the Afternoon Cool Edition of Freddie and Harry. Thank you very much. 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Don't forget to tell that smart speaker to play ESPN Radio. Don't worry, don't fret. We're going to get to you at 888-729-3776. How optimistic or pessimistic are you about your NFL team for 2026? 888-729-3776. Nobody is more optimistic about their team than Bears head coach Ben Johnson. He basically does not just want to win the division. He wants dominance. He wants blowouts.
1: He's done a really good job. I mean, he came out of the gate hot there. Those first four practices I thought were really, really good. And then as the volume has continued to go up, and it's my fault as much as anything, just because I think I put in more this year on offense than I did a year ago by design. I want it to feel like a lot right now, that there's been a level of plateau up to this point. Now that things will slow down from an installation point, I think we're going to see him continue to go on the upswing.
0: And because he feels that way about his quarterback, Caleb Williams, Ben Johnson said, and I quote, "You've got 31 other teams coming to training camp saying our goal is to win the Super Bowl. I want more than that. I want to have the highest scoring offense ever, which happens to be the 2013 Denver Broncos. I know how many points per game they scored. Close to 38, and I want to surpass them. I want shutouts. I want blowouts," end quote. Now, last year, they were ninth in the NFL in scoring at 25.9, which means I have to get two touchdowns without the extra points to get close to that Broncos number of 37.9.
2: I love the pressure that he's putting on his offense, his quarterback, and those guys to accept the challenge. But also, I'm a firm believer of this, Freddie. Mm-hmm. You speak things into existence that you want to happen.
0: Okay.
2: Where there's no vision, the people will perish. Having a vision is everything. And I love this from Ben Johnson. He also has that extreme belief in himself. Absolutely. As a play caller, and that he knows what the hell he's doing. That's another component. Now, in order for this to happen, Caleb Williams, he's going to have to be more consistent across the board from start to finishing games and not just rely on the late game heroics. I would also add to this, between these three pass catchers, Colston Loveland, Luther Burden III, and Rome Odunze, two of those guys need to eclipse 1,000 yards receiving. That has to happen. Yeah. On top of the run game still being valuable, because I do like how the run game sets up other things within their pass game.
0: Yeah, I love his confidence as well, but he also is realistic. You can set that gold standard out there. You know you're not going to blow out everybody or shut out everybody, especially on defense. A lot of guys that helped you lead the league in takeaways last year are not a part of that defense this year.
2: Well, that's a reason why he probably needs to score 38 points a game, because
0: yeah, the defense might give a 29.
2: And the guy, Kobe Bryant, that you brought in from Seattle, who won a Super Bowl championship last year, who is great at communication, very versatile as a player, as a ball hawk, and can do a lot of different things on the football field with amongst your defense.
0: Yep.
2: Well, he's out for a very, very long time.
0: Yeah. Ben Johnson does not lack confidence, like I said. He does not lack optimism, especially when he believes, I know I'm going to be A+, and I believe my team is going to follow my lead, and we're going to be ready to do some things in what is going to be a loaded NFC and not just in his own division. So that's confidence from Ben Johnson. How confident or not confident are you in your NFL team? In an effort to find the most optimistic fan base, Casino.ca surveyed 5,000 fans across all 32 NFL fan bases. The common denominators among optimistic fan bases were confidence in the quarterback, trust in the head coach, satisfaction with offseason moves, and a belief that your team is heading in the right direction. Who are at the bottom of the list? Here's the pessimistic club. At number 32, fans of the New York Jets. At number 31, Cleveland Browns. At number 30, Tennessee Titans. And tied for number 28, the Indianapolis Colts and the Miami Dolphins. At the top of the list, club optimism. At number 5, the Denver Broncos. At number 4, the Philadelphia Eagles. Tied for second in the same division, the Seahawks and the Rams. And number 1, Stas Cienki, our producer, the understudy to Shannon Penn, take a bow. His Kansas City Chiefs as a fan base, the most optimistic fan base.
2: So wait a minute, Stosh, you're a Chiefs fan?
0: Oh, read through and through.
2: So why did I think Steele was the only one that was a Chiefs fan?
3: No, this is breaking news for you, I guess.
0: It really is.
2: I did not know this.
3: So I grew up about an hour northwest in St. Joseph, Missouri, where the Chiefs train.
0: Mm-hmm.
3: from the ballpark, from Arrowhead Stadium. So, yeah, big-time Chiefs fan.
0: Mm-hmm.
2: Okay, absolutely. Stosh.
0: James Steele is nowhere near the Chiefs fan Stosh is.
2: James that's saying a lot, too.
0: James Steele is in double-A ball. Stosh is in the big leagues.
2: He's in the majors.
0: Hitting grown man home runs, being a Chiefs fan. No disrespect to James Steele, but come on now. They're Chiefs fans, and then there's Stosh involved in the Kansas City Chiefs.
2: You learn something new every day.
0: Exactly. That's why we have optimism on this show.
2: Hello.
0: So where are you at? Are you optimistic or pessimistic about your team's chances this year? They're Chiefs fans, and then there's Stosh involved in the Kansas City Chiefs.
2: You learn something new every day.
0: Exactly. That's why we have optimism on this show.
2: Hello.
0: So where are you at? Are you optimistic or pessimistic about your team's chances this year?

0: door. Ooh. That's the hot tape. They got him 3 times last year. 2 more times, they showing him the door.
1: Now, that is something in Green Bay that I know they take very serious.
2: Yes, they do. And in Chicago, too.
1: And like Love just mentioned, Chicago got the best of them twice last year.
2: 2 out of 3.
1: Yep. Yep.
2: They almost made it 3 out of 3.
1: But I would say in both of the losses, Green Bay was up.
2: Right.
1: Mm-hmm. They should have won. Yeah. They didn't finish like Matt LaFleur has been preaching all training camp.
2: And you could tell by the look on his face they lost that playoff game. It's one thing to lose a playoff game, but man, oh man, that handshake, he was like, I can't believe I got to shake this blankety blank's hand.
1: Also, remember, Ben Johnson came in taking this head coaching job in Chicago and called out Matt LaFleur. Mm-hmm. So, I think this rivalry is back.
2: Yeah, he treated it like a college rivalry, like when Kurt Cignetti showed up in Indiana and crossed up on Purdue and gave him that business about that. Yeah, we're going to kick their behind. And in the last couple of years, he's been able to do that. He did the same approach, Ben Johnson, saying, that's our rival. Man, bleep those guys. We're going to kick their behind and take names. What are you going to do about it? He won 2 out of 3. I don't know if Love in Arizona is going to get his wish, but that is definitely revved up once again involving the Packers and the Bears. Mr. Taylor in New York, give us your NFL team. And are you optimistic or pessimistic about their chances in 2026?
3: Okay, three great shots. The first thing is, you got Mr. Taylor right. Number two is the team I hate the worst are the Patriots for last night and the Pittsburgh Steelers because the Raiders lose, they start dynasties. The Immaculate Reception dynasty. The Tuck Rule dynasty. And number three, we're going to be good this year. Asking Jenny Rand for 975 last year. We got Kirk Cousins who's going to hold the fort down a little bit. We still got Mad Max. Our defense is going to be better. It's AFC West. I know it's going to be tight, but I think we can make a little noise up in there.
2: Okay. Yeah, you got a better coaching staff than Clint Kubiak.
1: Well, okay, let me translate something.
2: Okay.
1: When he means by make a little noise, he means improve.
2: Right.
1: Better than what they were last year.
2: Yes.
1: They ain't making no damn noise in the AFC West.
2: It's going to be tough to do that.
1: That's not happening.
2: It's going to be tough to do that.
1: But I still think two things should be true, right? Them not making noise in the AFC West, but the Las Vegas Raiders being better as a football team.
2: I could definitely see that. The record may not reflect it, but they're going to look like a better football team.
1: Yep.
2: They'll make a peep. I don't know about noise. But they'll make a peep.
1: There you go.
2: Daniel in Texas, give us your NFL team, and are you optimistic or pessimistic about their chances?
4: Hey, gentlemen. I'm very optimistic. I'm a Steelers fan. I think the familiarity between Mike McCarthy and Aaron Rodgers is going to be real beneficial to Aaron finishing his career. We know what works. I am a little leery of the offensive line, but hopefully offensive-minded head coach will get it figured out. So,
1: Daniel,
4: that's my thought.
1: Your Pittsburgh Steelers play my Atlanta Falcons week one. Tell me how that is going to end up.
4: There's a pretty good chance it's going to end up with Mr. Tua, if he's playing, not finishing. I think T.J. Watt is going to have a big year this year. Steelers kind of go as T.J. goes. That's just been since he's been there. Mm-hmm. When T.J.'s good, Steelers are good. So, they're going to have to figure out how to stop T.J. Watt in week one because, he'll be fresh and chomping at the bit to get there. So, I think Pittsburgh pulls it off. Probably a 27-14 kind of game.
2: Ooh. He named the score.
1: Now, 2 years ago, these two teams opened on opening weekend in Atlanta, Georgia. I remember calling that game with Steve Levy on ESPN Radio. And boy, that T.J. Watt, man. Yeah. That T.J. Watt, he had one sack, but his impact on that game was greater than what the box score actually said. He had 3 quarterback hits, had 2 tackles for loss, but there were times where I was saying, man, he's coming. Mm-hmm. He's coming. I'm saying that in my head. He's coming. Get rid of it. Throw it anywhere. He's coming. That guy, T.J. Watt. Yeah,
2: when he goes, everybody feels that energy. When he's not there, that energy is not there for the Pittsburgh Steelers. Keep weighing in about your team in the NFL. Are you optimistic?

0: 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And there are bear sightings, but who knows that? Who knew that bears love fruit this much next to a military base? He's Harry Douglas from Freddie Coleman. It's the Afternoon Cool, Freddie and Harry on ESPN Radio and the ESPN app.
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0: NFC North being the toughest division because all four of these teams could be playoff teams and nobody has less than 9 wins.
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2: 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Oh, sure. Scientists say solar storms mess with satellites, right? When I'm a...
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0: He's Harry Dulles. I'm Freddie Coleman. It's the Afternoon Cool, known as Freddie and Harry, on Sirius XM Channel 80. Don't forget about us on TuneIn and tell that smart speaker to play ESPN Radio. And don't you dare forget about 30 for 30's new series, The Betrayal of Shohei Ohtani. It is available now on all major podcast platforms. The Betrayal of Shohei Ohtani is presented by Gusto. So according to Casino.ca, they surveyed 5,000 NFL fans across all 32 fan bases. And they found the most optimistic fan bases and the most pessimistic fan bases. At the bottom, the Colts, Dolphins, Titans, Browns, Jets from 20 through 32. At the top, Chiefs, Rams, Seahawks, Eagles, Broncos, the most optimistic fan bases. So where do you stand with your team at 888-729-3776? One of our favorites is Sideline Mike in Atlanta. Mike, are you optimistic or pessimistic about your NFL team?
1: Harry. And my man, tonight is your night, bro. Let me explain something to you, brother. Both of my linebackers out. My quarterback, 4 weeks away from even knowing if he could take a hit. I got Tua Tagovailoa. I just won Thomas Boy over there that was a street walking left tackle leading the league in holding penalties last year. What do I have to be optimistic about, man? What do I have to be? And Freddie, my firstborn son, his birthday today. He's 33 years old.
0: Happy birthday.
1: Do you know what he has in common with them Cowboys?
0: What's that?
1: If I told you 33 years ago that when they won the last championship in 96 or 95, that they wouldn't go back to the national, that they wouldn't go back to the NFC championship game. Guess what? Since you're 33, man.
2: It's been a long time.
0: 33 years. Hey, put it this way. It took 53 years, my Knicks, to win another championship in my lifetime.
2: Mm.
0: 33 doesn't seem so bad now, does it? Involving the Dallas Cowboys.
2: Oh, it does.
0: It does not seem so bad after all. Mike in New York, give us your NFL team. Are you optimistic or pessimistic about their chances in 2026? Go ahead, Mike in New York. Let's go to another Mike. Who Dat Mike in Atlanta. I got a feeling with his name, Who Dat Mike, he's probably a Saints fan, about to get HD to business. So Who Dat Mike, are you optimistic or pessimistic about your Who Dats in 2026?
3: I am very, very optimistic. But I'm still trying to recover from that gut punch Harry hit me with yesterday with that Coleman dude with the non-pass interference call.
2: Nikhil Roby,
0: yeah.
3: Yeah, bro, that was cold-blooded, Harry. I'm still trying to recover from that gut punch. But I tell you why I'm optimistic. One of my quarterback is an alumni of Harry Douglas's Louisville Cardinals. And this kid looked like he's going to be a pretty decent quarterback. And we have weapons all over the field. And the defense was pretty good last year. We got better. So I'm optimistic. Can't wait till week four when we get them Dirty Birds in the Dome celebrate that 20-year anniversary of that block punt.
0: Wow.
3: When we ran them out of there.
2: You know what? We gonna make sure from an Atlanta standpoint that it's dirty in there. All them Dirty Birds. We gonna make sure that it's dirty. Who that Mike?
0: Good Lord. Frank in Ohio. Frank, give us your NFL team, and are you optimistic or pessimistic about their chances in 2026?
4: Well, Freddie and Harry, I'll keep this very short and simple, okay? I'm a Cleveland Browns fan, so you already know my answer.
0: Right.
4: You guys have a great show.
0: Well done, Frank.
2: I'm not going to waste anybody's time here. I'm going to call in so y'all know that me, Frank, I listen to Freddie and Harry. But I'm not going to waste y'all time because I'm a Browns fan.
0: Oh, man.
2: No more needs to be said.
0: Oh, man. Their fan base deserves so much
2: better. Oh, they're so loyal.
0: Absolutely.
2: They are so loyal.
0: Great stadium, great atmosphere to watch a football game. They deserve better. And they have players. Not like they're devoid of players on this team. They have some young, talented guys. Quinshon Judkins and Judkins running back position. I love the draft choice of KC Concepcion at Texas A&M to go with Jerry Jeudy. If he can catch the ball, he can be a top flight wide receiver.
2: Good luck with that one.
0: I know. Harold Fannin Jr. is a more than a serviceable tight end. They drafted Spencer Fannin at the left tackle position. That's going to solidify the offensive line. They got a bunch of filthy McNasties, young filthy McNasties on defense. So they have some players. This fan base deserves better in Cleveland. They really, really do. Will they get it?
2: We'll see.
0: Yeah. In 2026 could be a tough season, but you never know.
2: We'll probably see it to 2028.
0: Yeah. I'm just going to stay out of that. Corey in New York, give us your NFL team, and are you optimistic or pessimistic about their chances?
5: Hi, guys. Hi, Eric.
0: What's up, Corey? E-Dog's on vacation.
2: Yeah, he's on vacation.
0: E-Dog's on vacation. But we'll tell him you said hi.
5: I'm in a good mood because I just got a good marketplace deal.
0: Okay.
5: Did a good deal.
0: All right.
5: I'm a New York Jets fan, so I think I'm
2: optimistic.
0: You can't say the word.
5: Yes.
2: I got you, Corey.
5: I think we could be. I really think we could be the Titans, and I think we could shock the Packers. I really think so because they're not going to have their might not have their running back and no Parsons. So the New York Jets could start 2-0.
0: If the Jets start 2-0, I'll be beside myself.
2: I'll say this: they better beat the Titans because if they don't,
0: there are no guarantees, man.
2: Freddie Coleman. That dinner's going to be nice.
0: That's right. We do have a bet on your Titans, the team you played for, and one of the two teams that I love, the New York Jets.
2: That dinner's going to be good.
0: It's going to be great for me. I like my steak well done. I like my fixings on the side.
2: Oh,
0: I like
2: mashed potatoes and gravy. We have to get you out of this well done.
0: No. I don't want that. I don't want too much pink.
2: We got to get you a part of that pink panther.
6: You got to just do like medium, Freddie.
0: Nope. I'm going to do well done. I want
2: get you
0: dead,
2: some of that pink
0: dead,
2: panther.
0: Dead. Nope. I want that. I want that black panther. I don't want that pink panther. I want that black panther when it comes to my steak, and I will not be swayed.
7: They may not be the top stories of the day.
8: In other news.
7: But you need to be in the know. This is In Other News.
0: I swear we're going to hell on scholarship, each and every last one of us. Now, we've heard a lot of bear sightings, no matter where you live in the United States or in Canada, especially when it comes to malls. A young black bear wandered into a shopping mall near a military base in the state of Texas. He goes through the automatic sliding doors where the commissary is. He didn't just look around. He knew what he wanted. He made a beeline to the produce section. He grabbed a single peach, took a few bites, and then left the package for them. An unwanted souvenir, you might say, on the floor of the commissary before calmly strolling back outside and going back into the woods. I guess the old adage is not true. What does a bear do in the woods? Apparently he does it at the mall commissary at this military base in Texas.
2: That bear said, peaches and cream. The bear knew exactly what it wanted.
0: The best part for me was that it calmly strolled in and walked outside and nobody followed it. No one said, hey, come get this. They're like, yeah, go back out of here.
2: Get out of here. Go about your business, Mr. Bear.
0: And he did. He went about his business inside and then outside. Amber Neal comes your way next. This has been Freddie and Harry and the Mighty ESPN Radio. Keep cool.
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16: 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I'm Cade Shumsland. An enormous congratulations goes out to the Kaiser Athletic Program for earning 2025-26 NAIA Champion of Character 5-star.

0: star institution recognition. The mission of the NAIA Champions of Character program is to provide training to install the values that build character, so students, coaches, and parents know, do, and value the right thing on and off the field. Institutions earn points throughout the year in character training, conduct and competition, academic focus, character recognition, and character promotion. Points can also be awarded based on exceptional student grade point averages and by having minimal to no ejections during competition throughout the course of the academic year. The NAIA announced that 203 member institutions were named Champions of Character five-star institution winners, with Kaiser University earning silver status. 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
5: I'm Christine Lisi. Major League Baseball tonight playing its third ever Field of Dreams game in Dyersville, Iowa, held at the venue inspired by the 1989 film starring Kevin Costner. Kyle Schwarber's belted his MLB leading 36th home run of the season. Bryson Stott with an RBI single. Phillies leading the Twins 2-0. Top of the second inning. After five straight losses, the Red Sox snapped out of their slump in a big way in Toronto.
6: Here's the pitch, and it is driven in the left field. It is back and has gone. A slam for Durbin, and the Red Sox lead it 5-0. Who needs 10 fingers? Durbin, tone setting, and the Red Sox finally a big swing in Toronto.
5: The call on WEEI 93.7 FM. Boston beat Toronto 7-0. Logan Gilbert, a couple of relievers combined on a four-hitter. Mariners got by the Yankees 1-0. Just the sixth win for Seattle its last 21 games. Cade Cavalli retired the first 15 batters he faced. He took a no-hitter into the seventh, struck out 10 in eight scoreless innings. Nationals rolled by the Cubs 7-0. Tigers blanked the Guardians 3-0, became the first team to shut out an opponent without a strikeout in a dozen years. Reds edged the White Sox 9-8. Chicago leads the AL Central by 2.5 on Detroit, 3 on Minnesota, 4 on Cleveland. As Merlin Valdez, 2 hits, 2 runs scored, Pirates pounded on the Marlins 13-1. Kickoff in moments from Las Vegas, where Fernando Mendoza, top overall pick in the NFL draft, will make his preseason debut for the Raiders.
7: Hey, this is Rich Eisen. Coming up on Friday, a What's More Likely Friday. Is Aaron Donald back yet? 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What's going to happen this upcoming weekend? 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

0: 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Fireball.
1: Ah, yes, that is right. We have preseason action. 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Channel 80, I'm Jonathan Zaslow. I'm in for Amber Wilson. He's Ian Fitzsimmons, of course. Ian, at the start of the show when I'm filling in, I like saying who I am because I don't want someone to say, oh, man, I really thought that was Amber. They sound so much alike. So I like saying that it's me. It's not Amber. I don't want to fool anyone right at the start of the show. You know what I'm saying?
2: Yeah, well, you look alike. Same hair, right? I mean, yeah. All of it. You know,
1: beautiful
2: same complexion,
1: locks,
2: all of it.
1: Flowing,
2: yeah,
1: flowing locks.
2: It rolls right there. Done.
1: Yep.
2: Easily confused, especially with the voice and the tenor and the inflection. All of it.
1: Yep.
2: Get it. I understand it.
1: Your girl will be back tomorrow. She was on Unsportsmanlike. She hosted Unsportsmanlike this morning. Despite all the